0: Edwin Jimenez, 34th appearance for Blackburn. He's pitched to a 2.17 ERA. This was part of the plan for Aaron Boone, knowing the extra arm for the doubleheader. After the bullpen saw a lot of work in the first two games of this series.
1: What if you can call the IT department a pitch count from the mound? I mean, they're having a little problems here. And a lot of times it's just the volume wasn't up or something simple.
0: Operator error, maybe?
1: Yeah, exactly. User error.
0: Baez struck out looking his first time up at the plate with two down and two on, and the first pitch misses low and away, and a challenge from Austin Wells. It's a 94-mile-an-hour sinker from Blackburn. They got it up on the big board here, and the pitch
2: is overturned. New York has two more.
0: Challenged by Wells.
1: Yeah, not going well there on that one, but right on the lower edge, clipped the corner.
0: Blackburn's been a ground ball machine, ahead in the count 0-1, and this one low and away. Started to kick away from Wells, and he tracks it down in front of the plate. Blackburn's second in ground ball percentage at 59.8%. Seventh in ERA and 10th in opponents' OPS among Major League pitchers since May 2nd.
1: And he's got a lot of pitches to work with, seven measurable ones here, so he'll throw anything.
0: 1-1 to Paez, and he cranks it deep to left field. Bellinger drifts back into the corner, and the park will hold it. He hauls it in to end the inning. No runs on a couple of hits and two left on for the Dodgers in the third. It's the middle of the third inning from Yankee Stadium.
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0: Paul Goldschmidt leads off the Yankees third, and he swings and misses at a Kyle Hurt slider. They take the count to nothing and one. It'll be 3-4-5 due up for the Yankees here in the third. Goldschmidt followed by Bellinger, then Jason Dominguez. And Ben Rice Rice 0 for 1 on the ground out to second. See, I didn't properly engage my scorebook there, Doug. Hurts 0-1, misses low and in to Rice.
1: Yeah, what? Rice has just had an incredible season and just broken out to be an elite power hitter. 29 home runs, driving in tons of runs. And so if you miss Aaron Judge, you miss him a little less with this kind of production from Ben Rice.
0: And that is a major league best, 5 home runs over the last 2 weeks for Rice. And he looks at his strike to go down in the count 1-2.
1: I got to see him at the home run derby. He was just excited to be there. Didn't get the numbers he was looking for, but still had a lot of fun.
0: Fewest home runs for anybody in the field, and he sends this one deep to left center. Paez to the track, and he makes a catch as he meets up with the wall. Long flyout for Ben Rice.
1: Well, he took a pitch off speed on the outer third, and instead of pulling it, he stayed with it and hit it to the part of the deepest ball part of the ballpark. In left center, Paez, a phenomenal center fielder, was able to run it down, but he had no more room to go by the time he caught it.
0: It came off the bat at 104 for Ben Rice, and now Paul Goldschmidt doubled down the line and ended up scoring the lone run of the game for the Yankees thus far. He looks at a first pitch fastball 1-0. Boy, what a home run derby you saw, huh?
1: Yeah, it was really incredible, and we weren't sure how it would go with the rules changing without the clock, but it went beautifully.
0: Second offering to Goldschmidt, just off the plate away. Jordan Walker ends up winning it, goes on a tear, and youngster is having a resurgent season for the Cardinals.
1: Yeah, he had to go on a tear. He had no pitches to play with and just kept hitting home runs until he won.
0: 2-0 to Goldschmidt, bends in for a strike on the slide. I felt like just watching from home, the Phillies fans did their job too.
1: Yeah, well, they did. They did. And, you know, I've lived that, so I know they're going to have they have your back against any opponent.
0: 2-1 to Goldschmidt, and fastball paints the outside corner. Take it to 2-2. Kyle Hurt starting to find his rhythm. Big right-hander, kicks and comes home. Swing and a miss at 98. Goldschmidt dispatched, 2 down.
1: Hurt has some of that quiet velocity, kind of wraps his arm around the ball, and then he has this four-seamer, and it takes off. We've seen some really late swings, including this one, where Goldschmidt just tried to save himself by emergency swing, punch it to the right side, and just missed it.
0: And here's Bellinger. First pitch changeup misses low to Bellinger. For the last two outings for Kyle Hurt, were not great ones. 6 earned combined over 2 2/3, including 1 home run. That's what Dave Roberts was talking about, getting him right, the importance of this team. Swing and a miss on the changeup, 1-1.
1: Yeah, you could see the potential because, you know, though it's primarily 2 pitches to work with, he's aggressive. And if he's getting his location, it's tough.
0: 1-1 to Bellinger is up and away. Missed with 98. 2 balls in a strike. Outfield straight away. And a beautiful night in the Bronx. Swinging a ball tipped into the catcher's mitt. Takes it to 2-2.
1: Cody Bellinger will not get cheated. He refuses to get cheated on these swings.
0: Last week was his 3rd All-Star selection. Comes in with 11 home runs, and that ball low and in to the left-handed hitting Bellinger.
1: Well, he got a big hit in the first inning off of Christopher Sanchez of the Phillies in that All-Star game. Ended up being the key hit to propel the American League over the National League.
0: One of 4 Yankees to be named MVP as he pulls that one foul, along with Giancarlo Stanton in 22, Mariano Rivera in 13, and Jeter in 2000. And only the 8th Yankee to record the game-winning RBI in an All-Star game.
1: Well, it wasn't a lot of offense. It was mostly dominant American League pitching, but there were so many of them you couldn't really give it to anybody in particular. Bellinger had that game-winning hit.

0: Mookie Betts drifts back, handles it with ease, and it's another scoreless inning for the Dodgers bullpen. No runs, no hits, a walk, and one man left. They've stranded four through three in a three innings of play. Yankees 1, Dodgers nothing. This is Sunday Night Baseball on ESPN Radio and the ESPN app.
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5: 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Red Sox beat the Rays 6-1. That's their 13th straight win. The streak is the second best in franchise history. The longest 15 games way back in 1946. All the talk about the Yankees chasing the Rays. Well, the Red Sox are right there in the American League East hunt. On to the fourth in the Bronx. The Yanks holding on to a 1-0 advantage. Let's go back to Doug Glanville and Tom Hart.
0: All right, Jim, thanks. Yeah, the Red Sox, in addition to that win streak, have won 18 out of 20. That win streak, the best since Joe McCarthy's team did it in 1948. On their way to 96 wins. Freddie Freeman leads off the fourth inning. It'll be Freeman, Betts, and Tucker here for the Dodgers. And the first offering to Freeman is a breaking ball in for a strike from Yankees right-hander Paul Blackburn.
8: Blackburn really does have a full repertoire. Sinker, cutter, changeup, curveball, sweeper, four-seamer.
0: And the second offering to Freddie is a changeup up and away. Freeman 0 for 1 with a ground out to second base. He's just 1 for 9 with 5 strikeouts in this series. The pitch, breaking ball, dribbled foul off of his foot. Dodgers have won 10 of the last 13 against the Yankees, including the 24 World Series in 5 games. And Freddie Freeman has his own World Series heroics a couple of times in his career. 10-time All-Star, first walk-off Grand Slam in World Series history in Game 1 of that series. Pitch up and away. He was the World Series MVP in 24. 4 home runs, 12 driven in. His 12 RBI tied Bobby Richardson's 1960 World Series record. 3-1 to Freddie Freeman is ball 4. Knew it all the way. He takes first base with a leadoff walk.
8: And that's the thing about Freddie Freeman, though. Yes, he could be struggling, swing and miss, strike, but he's going to still get his walks. He's still working counts. Pitchers still have to make their pitches. So even when he's slumping, he's a factor, and certainly the opposing teams know that well.
0: Dodgers would love for Mookie Betts to be more of a factor. He does put the ball in play, flew out to right field first time up, and here he takes a fastball for a strike. He hasn't struck out in any of his 16 plate appearances this month. Now 0 for his last 11, though. And the 0-1 to Betts, fouled back into the seats here in the second level. You mentioned his

0: came in hitting 181 against lefties and 254 against right-handers, with 9 of his 11 home runs coming against righties.
1: And he's, you know, historically been able to hit righties well, and but yeah, the lefties have been giving him trouble.
0: 0-2 is inside with a sinker, 1-2.
1: Yeah, one thing, for example, four-seam fastballs, 188 batting average. A lot of pitches just that he's destroyed in the past, including last year, he had almost 330 against the four-seamer.
0: Swing and a fly ball left center field. Drifting back is Grisham. Just to the left of center, he makes the catch. Freddie won't advance to second, and there's a fly ball to center for out number one.
1: And Freddie Freeman, really good base runner. He goes back to tag. And the thing about tagging at first on a ball to center, left center, is you can run to second while you see the ball coming in. So you could always change directions if you don't like what you see. If it's way offline, you could just keep going. And it's a perfect ball where you could be your own coach and possibly sneak 90 feet towards home plate.
0: Here's Kyle Tucker, and the first pitch of Tucker misses away. 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Tucker popped up to Caballero at third base, his first time up, and sweeper misses away from the left hand.
1: Remember, Tucker signed this monstrous $60 million a year, and he was talked about all early in the season last year, the top five offensive player, really struggled, had some injuries, and just got off to a very slow start, slow half, basically.
0: Swing and a ground ball to the right side. Chisholm turns to go to second for one. Back to first in a 4-6-3 double play to get the Yankees off the field. Fantastic work by Jazz Chisholm, one of the best defensive second basemen in the game. It's the middle of the fourth inning. Yankees 1, Dodgers nothing. 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
0: Edgardo Henriquez comes out of the Dodgers bullpen. Doug, we'll see real heat here as Jazz Chisholm leads off the inning.
1: Henriquez throws a four-seamer, sinker, slider, cutter. Everything's kind of hard. I mean, this guy brings it. 101, 100, well, 100.8 is the average sinker. So expect some flames coming from this guy's arm.
0: He starts with Jazz Chisholm, who's 0 for 1 of the strikeout. Jazz turned a nifty double play to get the Yankees back to the dugout, and a swing and a miss on a first pitch breaking ball. Nothing and one. Last time out for Enriquez, he blew a save and took the loss on July 12th against Arizona. Worked just two-thirds of an inning, allowed a hit and a run. Also walked the bat. Foul tips, 96-mile-an-hour cutter. Nothing and two now to Chisholm.
1: That's what they try to do with Jazz Chisholm. I mentioned elevation can be good against him, but especially if you have that cutter, because you get that late movement, you can jam him and just get above his hands.
0: Chisholm struck out his first time up. That was against Will Klein, who opened the game, and strikes out here looking at 102. A fastball inside. One down.
1: But are you really looking at it? Because I don't know if he saw it. It was, I mean, this ball, after a couple cutters at 96, he throws that four-seamer, and it has a little bit of run away from lefty. So right on that perfect inside edge.
0: Anthony Volpe bats from the right side. He's 0 for 1. First pitch slider misses away, 1-0. He started both guys off with breaking balls despite having triple-digit heat. Edgardo Enriquez, third pitcher of the game for the Dodgers, misses low with 103.
1: And there's a decent amount of pitchers that, even with that high velocity, that is not their primary pitch per se. I mean, you have to be conscious of it as a hitter, but they have cutters, they spin it, they have the two-seamer, they sink it, they move it.
0: And he tugs that one low and away to go to 3-0. Throws his four-seamer 32% of the time, the sinker 28% of the time. He's already seen the slider, throw a cutter and a curveball. 3-0 to Volpe. And it's a four-pitch walk as he throws 100-mile-an-hour ball four.
1: Yeah, no, that's such a difference between Chisholm's at bat and Volpe. It just, his control just disappeared. And that has been the challenge, a little bit inconsistent, even with the stuff he has. It's with these big league hitters, especially the Yankees, so disciplined, they, you know, you still have to execute pitch to pitch.
0: Now here's Austin Wells. And the first pitch to Wells is over the inside edge for a strike, nothing and one. He is 0 for 3 this weekend. And he comes into tonight's action hitting just a .153.
1: Yeah, he's in offensive purgatory right now, trying to break out.
0: Takes a ball high.
1: And a lot of things are just going wrong. He's under the ball a lot, so he'll get balls up in the air. He's missing ones that he hit for power last year, last couple of years.
0: One on and one out. Here's the 1-1 to Wells in a pickoff attempt at first, and Freeman dropped the ball. Not that he would have been out anyway, but Volpe back ahead of the would-be tag. He's 7 for 11 on the bases this year. He's the Yankees' first base runner tonight with less than two down. One on, one out. Eight-hole hitter Wells looks at his cutter low and in. 95-mile-an-hour cutter. That almost looks like a slider from Enriquez.
1: And it barely has time to break. I mean, he throws it so hard.
0: 6-4 right-hander with Volpe dancing off the bag at first. Misses low and in with the cutter again.
1: Well, a lot of his misses, as you said earlier, he's kind of yanking the ball, so holding it on and then finishing whipping across his body, and he's missing now that inside edge by a lot.
0: Behind in the count, 3-1 after the walk to Volpe. The pitch. Swing and a miss at 1-on-1. It was a four-seamer right down Broadway in the count. Goes full 3-2. Time granted to Austin Wells. What a departure for Wells in his career trajectory. Came in as a hit-first guy, then turned himself into a fine defensive catcher. Now the bat has gone silent. 3-2. Up and away for ball four. The Yankees have multiple base runners with one down after back-to-back walk.
1: You know, that's still a victory for Wells, because when you're struggling like this, you end up expanding the zone by which you're swinging at pitches. If you see a 102-mile-an-hour fastball four-seamer you're looking for, it's hard to lay off that. And that ball was just off the edge. He took the walk instead of expanding to his own detriment. So that's what Wells has the capability. He will get his walks, and he'll take his walks.
0: Mark Pryor, the Dodgers pitching coach, comes out to have a word with Edgardo Henriquez, with Jack Dreyer getting loose. He's one of three guys that threw on Friday night for the Yankees. Dreyer up in the bullpen. Jose Caballero ready to face with two on and one out.
1: Well, it's a conversation just saying, look, you know, we have our whole bullpen, so you could still steal this victory because you have a lot of your high leverage guys available. So keep it close and, you know, count on the fact that the bats will eventually find their way through for the Dodgers.
0: Caballero granted timeout. He's thrown some color into that pinstripe uniform, the home white pinstripes. It looks like something hanging on the wall at MoMA in Midtown Manhattan. He's got bright yellow gloves and a yellow sleeve inside of a yellow elbow guard. And it gets all the way to the backstop and caroms high up the screen. A wild pitch advances both base runners as Hernandez once again, Doug, misses low and away, glove side with a fastball.
1: Hey, you know, I'm sure Mark Pryor's trying to talk to him and saying, listen, you're yanking the ball, trying to throw the two-seamer to get that action to come back, and then he yanked it even further. This one hit almost the other batter's box corner, so these are not close at all.
0: And now the 1-0 to Caballero. Henriquez just missed in a challenge now by
8: Ketchafano.
0: Like a good challenge here. Let's see what it looks like in the stadium. And indeed,
8: pitch
0: catches
8: overturned.
0: The bottom Los left Angeles edge for a strike.
1: Yeah, that's a good drive by Alfonso, because you can get emotional. Your guy's struggling out there. You're like, let me just challenge something close and get it wrong. And he absolutely knew that was in the zone.
0: Runner at third is Volpe. Wells at second. Yankees lead 1-0. Nine-hole hitter Jose Caballero fouls one straight back. No back-to-back sinkers for Henriquez. All three pitches that Jose Caballero has seen this plate appearance have been in triple digits.
1: Well, that's why, you know, the Dodgers know, like, okay, well, this guy can get out of it real quick with his stuff. Dodgers coming infield in now.
0: They come in with two strikes and only one down, and the ground ball pulled foul into the Dodgers dugout. Caballero with a career-high 10 home runs. Miguel Rojas is getting the attention of his outfield. He's talking with Kyle Tucker and Wright and saying, hey, we're playing in. Be ready for anything coming your way.
1: We'll be ready and take a couple steps in. There's a lot more ground to cover on that pop-up, the shallow outfield, because the infield is on the grass right now.
0: Caballero drew a walk with two outs in the second. Here he is with two on and one out in the fourth. And a 1-2. Poked into the air on the right side. It will reach the seats. Dodgers started this game with Will Klein. He worked the first inning and allowed some two-out traffic. Yankees scratched one across on a Cody Bellinger single. And it was Kyle Hurt, and now Edgardo Henriquez. And a 1-2 to Caballero. Fastball up, 2-2.
1: Well, the thing about Henriquez with this high velocity and the power sinker, he also marries a lot of swing and miss with ground ball rate that's well above league average. He's in the 53%. So makes sense to be able to come in because a lot of contact against him is on the ground.
0: 2-2 pitch. Swing and a fly ball foul. Looking for somebody in the game that throws harder than Edgardo Henriquez, you'll only find one guy. That's Mason Miller of the Padres, who averages 101.3 on his average fastball velocity. Henriquez comes in at 100.6. 2-2 pitch. Ground ball to the left side. Muncy gloves off balance for a home. Wide. The tag is there. What a tag by Alfonso, who was up the first baseline. Everybody was in a rush, and Alfonso made a fine defensive play.
1: Well, you think about Rojas. I mean, this is what he's able to do. It's a smart play, but it's a good throw. And you talk about, like, Muncy coming in on the back end, let's just say the forehand side, and then he catches it and has to transfer to his arm and then throw it on the run, almost like a lob pass, because he didn't want to hit Volpe in the back. So Muncy comes in, transitions, throws it off balance up the first base line. Alfonso comes and backhands it and able to dive back as Volpe's sliding in, trying to sneak his hand in there. So just a great play all around. Backhand play, scoops, and also just a great tag to get there in time on a Volpe on a pretty good jump on the ball.
0: And as Alfonso is his first major league hit, and now a fine defensive play. Call to the bullpen, brought to you by Liberty Mutual Insurance. With two down in the fourth inning, it's a Yankees 1, Dodgers nothing. This is Sunday Night Baseball on ESPN Radio and the ESPN app.
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0: Edgardo Henriquez worked two-thirds of an inning, but he walked two batters. And after the fine defensive play by both Muncy and Alfonso, it'll be Jack Dreyer to face the top of the order and Trent Grisham with runners at the corners.
1: Henriquez, we were talking, gets the ground ball, and we talked earlier about Muncy being underrated. It's a tough play. He had to come in and throw on the run and still was able to cut off the run at home, which was the entire goal.
0: First pitch to Grisham from Dreyer is low and away, 1-0. Trent Grisham is 0-2 so far tonight. A couple of pop-ups to Miguel Rojas at second base. 40th appearance for Dreyer, an ERA of 2.92. 46 Ks, 10 walks, swing and a miss on another slider.
1: Yeah, Dreyer has four-seamer, slider, curveball, so he's got the four-seamer, and then it's all spin from there.
0: Ball and a strike to Grisham, and a throw over to first. Caballero, you mentioned earlier, stolen base crown in his pocket, goes back standing up. Wells at third, Caballero at first. And the pitch is low to Grisham. Hadn't shown much patience tonight, but ahead in the count here. He is sixth in the American League. Walks per plate.
1: Yeah, he's provided a lot to the Yankees since coming over, and really since getting a chance to play a lot more. He's proven the excellent defense, the ability to get the walks, and the ability to hit home runs.
0: another throw over. And that was a heck of a dive back by Caballero. He ends up on the right field side of the bag, almost on a belly flop.
1: Dreyer held his leg up a little bit. It's like, well, is he going? Caballero waited to the last minute to get his step and dive on.
0: 2-1. There he goes, and it's grounded foul. Two balls and two strikes to Trent Grisham.
1: Yeah, Caballero has two stolen base titles back-to-back seasons, 24 and 25, one with Tampa. And he split 25 between Tampa and the Yankees, so he's bringing a lot. He's also an excellent base runner, going first to third, first to home, taking the extra base.
0: There he goes again, popped up and out of play to the left side. Christian was a first-round pick, 15th overall by the Brewers out of Richland High School in Texas. Dealt to the Padres and then to the Yankees. Won a pair of gold gloves with the Padres in 20 and 22. 2-2 pitch. Runner goes again. Ground ball to Freddie Freeman, and he will just turn and kick the bag. And that will close the Yankees' half of the fourth inning as they strand two more. That's six left on. And at the end of four innings of play, Yankees cling to a 1-0 lead over the Dodgers. This is Sunday Night Baseball on ESPN Radio and the ESPN app.
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0: Yankees 1, Dodgers nothing as we move along to the fifth inning at Yankee Stadium. Tom Hart alongside Doug Glanville. Miguel Rojas leads off the fifth, and he looks at a first pitch strike. First pitch tonight came at 7:20 Eastern at 78 degrees. 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Pet friendly, weed deadly. Rojas 0 for 1 with a pop up to first base and a breaking ball. Misses low and away from right-hander Paul Blackburn. So, Doug, consider where the Dodgers are. Best record in baseball. They've won this series and are going for a sweep tonight. Best road record in baseball, despite the struggles from guys like Kyle Tucker and Mookie Betts. And all these key players that are out of action right now. A little flare to the right side over Chisholm, and it drops into right field. Rojas has a leadoff single here in the fifth.
1: Well, it's something that manager Dave Roberts mentioned. It's the depth in their acquisition, the way they approach to have more than enough in reserve, because they can make the same claim a lot of teams make about all the injuries. I mean, they lost Glasnow, they lost Snell, they lost Edwin Diaz, they lost Will Smith, Teoscar Hernandez was out for a month. They've lost a lot of talented players, but they also get production from a lot of guys that kind of sift their way in. And certainly they have the depth to pull that off and hold pat.
0: First pitch, broken back grounder to short. Volpe shuffles it to Chisholm. Sidearms to first for a 6-4-3 double play. Second double play in the last two innings for the Yankees.
1: Well, they have a double play combination that looks really smooth right now. I mean, Volpe does have a gold glove in his trophy case. He gets the underhand shovel to Chisholm. Comes across the bag. Strong throw to first. Made it look easy.
0: Blackburn likes it as Muncie now stands in with the bases empty and two down. He's 0 for 1. He homered on Friday night in this series. Yankees lead 1-0. And Muncie fouls it straight back. You mentioned Will Smith. He's on the IL with a neck injury. His OPS of 720 is the lowest mark in his career. And talking with Dave Roberts pregame, I don't know if this was an admission or just sharing information, but as we move closer to the trade deadline, that's a position that the Dodgers are going to kick the tires on. See if there's anything out there, up and away, 1-1. But to your point, you asked Doc about this before the game. With everything they're getting back and slated to get back in short order, there aren't a whole lot of places they need to look.
1: Well, they also can take their time and say, get really healthy.
0: 1-1 pitch is dribbled foul.
1: They don't have to rush anybody. That's what the depth allows them to do. I mean, look, they're running away with the division. So you don't have to like, oh, let's get Edwin Diaz up tomorrow and force him. You could take your time, get everybody right, and make, you know, like Blake Snell last year, who goes in and has a phenomenal postseason because you wait until they're really healthy.
0: Offering is low to Muncie. And certainly part of that is trying to figure out when you put Shohei Ohtani back on the mound.
1: Right, another example. But, you know, what do you do when you have a significant lead in the division? So you don't have to take those kinds of chances. You can bring them up when you feel like they're going to sustain. And you still have backup plans just in case they don't.
0: 2-2 to Muncie. Missed low with the sinker. Yamamoto gave him a complete game in game one of this doubleheader today. Split doubleheader.
1: He's starting to become automatic. And that's amazing for your bullpen and your manager's options.
0: Payoff pitch to Muncie. Swing and a miss. Got him out front of the off-speed pitch. And a strikeout for Blackburn. Pairs with a double play. Dodgers get nothing after a leadoff single. Middle of the fifth inning at Yankee Stadium in the Bronx. Yankees 1, Dodgers nothing. This is Sunday Night Baseball on ESPN Radio and the ESPN app.
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0: Bottom of the fifth inning. 2, 3, and 4 due up for the Yankees. Ben Rice to lead off the frame. He is 0 for 2 in this one. And the first pitch to Rice misses upstairs 1-0. Rice and Cody Bellinger drove in three of the AL's four runs in the All-Star Game win. The first Yankee duo to each have an RBI in the All-Star Game since 1962, when Roger Maris and Tom Tresh did it, swinging a foul straight back.
1: Yeah, what a thrill. He gets his first All-Star Game. He gets a big hit in the first go-round. Enters the home run derby as well, and putting up a great season for his team.
0: 48 of his 96 hits this year have gone for extra bases, and he sends one in the gap in left center on a line. It's a leadoff single for Ben Rice.
1: He's been doing a good job tonight staying back on the ball, so they're trying to pitch him away to avoid that home run, and he's just going the other way. I mean, his numbers off of a four-seam fastball are incredible. His slugging percentage on that pitch, over 1,000, 1.025. So you talk about damage, well, that is the definition.
0: And that brings Paul Goldschmidt to the plate. Rice was a 12th-round draft pick out of Dartmouth, and a swing and a foul straight back by Goldschmidt. I don't know if you're a part of any secret society, but do MLB Ivy Leaguers have a secret handshake?
1: Yeah, we kind of need one because, you know, we're just kind of an underdog in the baseball world. But, yeah, we definitely cheer each other on.
0: 0-1 to Goldschmidt is in for a strike, nothing in two. Well, the best to do it played his college ball 2.5 miles away from Yankee Stadium when Lou Gehrig was at Columbia. 0-2. Swing and a soft line drive to left center field. Pass the reach of Betts. Back-to-back hits for Rice and Goldschmidt. Both aboard with nobody out in the fifth.
1: Goldschmidt destroys left-handed pitching. He continues to destroy left-handed pitching. So even when he went through his struggles, a lot of it was getting a lot of exposure against tough right-handers in the absence of Aaron Judge and Stanton. They would normally find other platoon advantages, but good swing there and gets the Yankee rally, at least keeps it going here.
0: Bellinger has reached twice. RBI single in the first, a walk his last time up, and he takes a four-seamer up and in, 1-0. Bellinger in the All-Star game with a two-out, two-run single off Christopher Sanchez in the first inning. And then Rice followed with his RBI base hit, next man up. And a strike taken on a four-seamer, 1-1.
1: And Bellinger arched his back almost like, I don't know about that, but elected not to challenge. It's 1-0, 1-1 versus 2-0.
0: The pitch, low and in. Curveball in the dirt. Blocked by Alfonso. By the way, you're there in Philly this week. I wasn't sure Sanchez was going to make it on the first inning, and Dave Roberts talked about the stress of managing that game. You know, he's managing guys that don't belong to him.
1: Well, yeah, and there's direct requests to try not use a guy or overuse a guy. So he thought he had about 10 innings to work with.
0: 2-1 breaking ball is in for a strike, 2-2. He said he looked down the dugout, Don Mattingly said, yeah, he's good for another.
1: Yeah, he said one more, yeah, 30 pitches. And so we saw a lot of that, the WCBC, the World Baseball Classic, just trying to figure out how to manage guys to keep them healthy.
0: 2-2, slapped the other way through the hole. Around third is Rice, he'll be stopped there, and the Yankees have loaded the bases with nobody out in the fifth. Second hit of the game for Bellinger.
1: Well, this is why Bellinger has destroyed left-handers really later in his career. He just barely even strides. He just flicks his wrist and punches it to the left side. Didn't even pivot his hips very much, just swung with all upper body and arms and finds a hole because he was focused on just contact and there was a big hole by shortstop. He found it. And once again, runners in scoring position. Bellinger comes through. Didn't drive in the run, but gets the hit.
0: Huge opportunity for the Yankees. Bases loaded. Nobody out. This call to the bullpen is brought to you by Liberty Mutual Insurance. Rock Stewart will be the new man in for the Dodgers with nobody out and three on in the bottom of the fifth inning. This is Sunday Night Baseball on ESPN Radio and the ESPN app.
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23: On our baseball tonight studios, walk-off winners today, the Brewers, William Contreras, a three-run home run in the ninth, beats the Marlins 3-1, and Max Kepler walks off the Cardinals 8-7 in 10 with a run-scoring double, Zona within a dozen of the Dodgers' top spot in the West. The Yanks have them loaded with no one out, looking to add to a 1-0 lead with the Dodgers back in the pen here in the fifth. Let's go back to Doug Glanville and Tom Hart.
0: My thanks is Brock Stewart out of the Dodgers bullpen, and he jumps right into the fire. Bases loaded, nobody out. Right-handed pitcher, left-handed batter with Jason Dominguez at the plate. And the right-handed Stewart delivers, and it's off the end of the bat, foul back to the screen.
1: And I think this fifth inning was a little bit of the lane that Dave Roberts was concerned about. Yes, you get the lefty matchup with Rice, Goldschmidt, Bellinger. Goldie destroys lefties. Bellinger and Rice have held their own and above against lefties, so it was a tough lane for Dreyer.
0: Stewart delivers, another one fouled back. Just his 11th appearance of the season. He missed the first 36 games with a right shoulder injury. Came over from Minnesota at the trade deadline last year.
1: A three-quarter delivery, four-seamer, sweeper, changeup, sinker, and a cutter.
0: 1-0 Yankees, bases loaded. Opportunity for Dominguez inside with a fastball right at the belt buckle.
1: Yeah, really almost a sidearm delivery. He sidearms at very high release, so he drops his body. And he throws that four-seamer, 98 miles per hour, but way up and in.
0: 1-2 with the bases juice. Swing and another foul ball out of play. And Rice, a runner at third after a leadoff single. Paul Goldschmidt followed with a base hit. And then Cody Bellinger slapped one the opposite way. Bates floated and nobody out.
1: Dominguez hasn't hit righties as well for average, but his power is there.
0: 5 home runs in the season for Dominguez. The 1-2 pitch inside with the sweeper.
1: And what's eluded Dominguez this go-round as he's getting more experience is he used to be much more known for controlling the zone, get his walks, and he's been really expanding the zone, out of the zone, overly aggressive. It's worked against him a lot this season.
0: The 2-2. Swing and a miss at a cutter low and in. Would have been ball three. Instead, he goes down for the first out of the fifth inning.
1: Yeah, that was kind of case in point. It was a really good pitch by Stewart because he went kind of cutter in and went that down and in, got Dominguez to open up and then swing over it. But by the time it hit the glove, it was well out of the zone. Dominguez, out of disgust, kind of frustrated with himself because he knew, like, make contact, something could happen here.
0: Here's Jazz Chisholm. He's had trouble with contact and swings and pops one to foul territory left side. Muncy onto the warning track, makes the catch between the dugout and the tarp. Two down, and the Yankees in danger of leaving the bases loaded in a one-run game.
1: Well, not only that, but just how quickly the last couple of pitches turned into two outs. That's really a frustrating situation for their offense. You got a swing chasing a pitch out of the zone. Chisholm jumps on the first pitch, aggressive, which he's had a lot of success with, except doesn't even come close to hitting the barrel.
0: Anthony Volpe from the right side. He's 0 for 1 tonight. Yankees lead 1-0. Bases loaded and a breaking ball misses inside. 1-0.
1: Yeah, Chisholm has hit close to 400 on the first pitch, but on that one, Stewart won that battle.
0: Rock Stewart comes set with the glove at his belt. Looks to third. Stares at third. And now comes home. Swing and a miss in a 95-mile-an-hour sinker. First three reached. The last two have been retired. They're loaded for Volpe, who's driven in only 14 this season. Stewart's 1-1. Breaking ball fouled straight back.
1: Volpe took a big swing. It looked like he was looking for that pitch. And he's expressing kind of frustration of missing it and took a big loop around the plate to get right.
0: Lynn Mills the bat a few times, rested on his right shoulder. And now Stewart comes home with the 1-2 pitch with the bases loaded, two down. Check swing on a sweep away. Didn't go. Able to hold back 2-2.
1: Ooh, that was close on both levels, the check and also the location. But no challenge. He looked away.
0: And the 2-2 from Stewart. Outside with the fastball. Full count. Alfonso motions to his infield just to go to first, take the easy out of it, get a ground ball here, get out of trouble.
1: Well, this is one of those situations. 2-2 is a big deal to get to 3-2 on that pitch because now everybody's in motion. A ball hitting the gap anyway, that's three runs. And that's a huge advantage from not being able to put someone away on a 2-2 pitch because now you're putting...
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8: The official home of the Charlotte sports fan.
0: Volpe steps away, takes a practice swing.
1: Yeah, I think that was ice the pitcher right there. Just let him think about it. His command has eluded him the last few pitches, so see what happens.
0: Here's the 3-2 with the bases loaded to Anthony Volpe. Swing and a miss. Got him a 98. And the Yankees leave the bases loaded. A couple of Ks for Brock Stewart out of the bullpen. A huge appearance out of the pen. And through five innings, it's still a one-run game. We head to the sixth. Yankees 1, Dodgers nothing. 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
0: As we head to the sixth, Yankees turn it over to Brent Hendrick out of the bullpen. He'll face 9-1-2. It's a 1-0 Yankees lead. Eliezer Alfonso takes the first pitch up, and the count is 1-0. There's long and storied history between these two franchises, the Dodgers and the Yankees, and the 1-0 poked into the seats on the right side. There's only been one 1-0 Yankees win over the Dodgers in their history. It was game one of the 1949 World Series. Allie Reynolds for the Yankees and Don Newcomb both threw complete games. The pitch outside. The only run in that one in 1949 came on a walk-off home run to lead off the bottom of the ninth by Tommy Henrich. No runs on three hits for the Dodgers. A run on six hits for the Yankees. Check swing, a pitch up. He went. 2-2 now to Alfonso.
1: Yeah, I don't know. They went walk-off, came a thing. It feels like it's within the last 20 years. But, game-winning hits were tracked quite a bit then.
0: 2-2, popped up and out of play into the seats. We can apply walk-off retroactively. Dennis Eckersley is the one that coined the term. When he had to walk off the field after Kirk Gibson went yard against him.
1: Yeah. You don't want to coin it when you're the victim of it.
0: Nope. 2-2. Swing and a miss. One down. Well, Brent Hendrick going to work. You know, last 25 games, he's pitched to a .75 ERA.
1: Yeah, he's been really strong for the Yankees. This is his 49th game, so they have a lot of confidence in using him considering we're just going into the second half here.
0: Now buzz in the crowd as Shohei Ohtani stands in from the left side. Then he takes the first pitch fastball.
12: Catcher challenging the pitch.
0: Austin Wells looking to win this challenge. And Wells was right.
12: Ball's overturned.
0: Not just a fraction. Now nothing and one to Shohei.
1: I mean, just barely a tenth of the ball is in the strike zone, so.
0: A one is low.
1: Hendrick features a four-seamer, slider, sinker, splitter from the left side here. And his four-seamer and slider, which he throws over 80% of the time combined, are both under 200.
0: Ground ball to the right side. Backhanded pickup by Goldschmidt. Toss covering the bag and just got him. Great job by Hendrick to get up the line and just beat Shohei going down the line.
1: Sometimes forget how fast Shohei Ohtani is, one of the fastest down the line, and it's close. He almost kind of stepped real hard into the base, a little awkward. Been having some challenges while he's been ginger on the pitching side because of the gimpy knee, and he almost rolled his ankle when he lunged for it with his left foot.
0: Shohei was very slow getting back to the Dodgers dugout.
1: Didn't look good the way he hit that back, but seems okay. He was able to jog off.
0: Fastball in for a strike. Eddie Baez is 0 for 2 with a strikeout and a flyout to left. Swing of a soft fly ball into left field. Bellinger drifts in, makes the catch for 1-2-3 inning. Yankees looking for more offense. It's the middle of the sixth inning. Yankees 1, Dodgers nothing. 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
0: Bottom of the order with Austin Wells in the 8-hole leading off the 6th inning for the Yankees. He's 0-for-1 on the ground out to second. Brock Stewart on the mound. And the first pitch floats in for a strike. But Wells in the hole, nothing and one. Stewart was magnificent getting out of a bases loaded, nobody out jam in the 5th. Struck out Dominguez, got Chisholm to pop up on the first pitch, then struck out Volpe. 0-1 inside at the knees, 1-1.
1: Yeah, he did a great job, and it was a lot of it working off of the four-seamer, but also mixing in some cut action to get hitters off the barrel.
0: The 1-1 popped up, foul territory left side. Here's Muncy across the chalk and onto the grass. One down. Let's pause 10 seconds for station ID. 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
8: The official home of the Charlotte sports fan.
0: Jose Caballero at the plate, 0-for-2, a walk and a ground out. And that was 0-for-5 this weekend. Right-hander Brock Stewart delivers off the plate away, 1-0.
1: And that pop-up by Wells, that's his 6th pop-up for the Yankees, so averaging about 1 an inning. It's just been these kind of lazy pop-ups, unproductive.
0: 1-0 Yankees, breaking ball in for a strike. Yankees have stranded 9 runners through 5 innings. Ground ball to the right side, sharply hit, glove by Rojas. 2 down. Throw to first. You think about the missed opportunities for the Yankees compared to what happened on Friday night when Max Muncy hit the go-ahead home run late. They're kind of playing with fire, letting the Dodgers hang around and unable to punch any more in.
1: They are keeping the Dodgers close in this game, and that, you know, bases loaded, no outs, no runs. I mean, that is a momentum swing in and of itself. And there's just too many good hitters on the Dodgers that you keep them close. One swing of the bat, they could take a lead.
0: Trent Grisham at the plate. 0-for-3 tonight. First pitch, changeup outside, 1-0. Yankees Yankees have now lost 9-10 here at home. 1-0 on the way, in for a strike, that time on a cutter. Yankees got a little help from the Red Sox, knocked off the Rays 6-1 today. Sonny Gray had a nice outing, ground ball to the right side, backhanded by Freeman. Tossed to Stewart.

0: salad sandwiches.
1: Even Beth. Horseradish? Anyone? How about some tuna on rye?
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4: Jim Basco on our Baseball Tonight studios. A big day at the plate for a pair of Braves.
5: 3-1 pitch, and he hits one way up in the air. Deep right field. Back to the wall. That is off of the wall and out of here. Home run by Baldwin. Sent it high into the heavens. It just continued to carry. He is on another level. His second home run today. His fifth hit. And it's 8-4 Braves here in the eighth. What a performance.
6: That's 680, the Fan, Austin Riley, and that guy, Drake Baldwin. Each hit two home runs in the 8-5 win over the Rangers. Baldwin, career high five hits, became the first Braves catcher to hit two home runs in a game since 2004. Riley, three hits, drove in four for the Braves. They're leading the division up to three games on the Phillies. Still 1-0 Yankees. We are on to the seventh in the Bronx with Doug Glanville and Tom Hart.
7: Hi, Jim. Thanks. Former Brave Freddie Freeman will lead off the seventh inning. And speaking of Drake Baldwin, fun conversation with Dave Roberts about his work during the All-Star game this weekend. He raved about Baldwin. He said, quote, "I want to adopt him. I love that guy."
8: I mean, it's cool to see managers get exposed to players across the league and just sort of change their perception.
7: Freddie Freeman looks at a first pitch strike over the inner third, nothing and one.
8: You know, you got exposed to players, you assume who they are from across the way, and then you get a whole different experience, and it spreads the love of the game for sure.
7: Second pitch of Freddie's fouled off the railing of the Dodgers dugout.
8: Yeah, that's a good sign with Freddie Freeman. If he can hit a rocket into the third base dugout, it's what he does. He hits the ball practically out of the glove, but he still finds the barrel.
7: 0-2, low and in. Freddie, 1-for-9 with 5 strikeouts this weekend here at Yankee Stadium. Swing and a miss on a slider. And that is his 6th strikeout here in 3 games against the Yankees.
8: And that was just a great pitch. As breaking ball down in the zone, started in the zone, but eventually got there out of the zone. Think of it as like strike to ball chase, and just a good location.
7: Here's Mookie Betts. First pitch to Betts, misses away, 1-0. Mookie gunned down a runner on Friday night, the Dodgers' one-run victory. Offense still struggling a little bit. Ground ball to third, scooped up by Caballero, and he takes care of him on a nice play going to his left. 2 down.
8: Well, weak contact on that one allowed Caballero the time to be able to get in that hole. He's already rangy. He can play all over the infield and outfield. So he got in front of that ball well and threw across his body in plenty of time.
7: Second inning of work for Brent Hedrick. And he's retired all 5 batters he's faced thus far. And now Kyle Tucker swings and tips one foul behind the plate, nothing and one.
8: Yeah, Tucker's just kind of been, not a lot of power so far. And not that he was a 40 home run guy, but he'd give you his 25. And not doing quite a lot of damage as he's done on the 4-seam fastball.
7: 29-year-old looks at the pitch low. It's a 4-seamer. We're going to challenge in the
8: fifth. Oh, it's going to be close.
7: And it clips the bottom of the
9: pitch
7: zone.
9: Pitch overturn. New York has 2 remaining.
7: Ooh. Austin Wells has been perfect tonight.
8: Yeah, got about a third of the baseball in the bottom part of the zone.

0: Good call by Wells.
1: Wells came in at a nice clip at 61%. 0-2, blown away.
0: Well, it also tells you how good the umpires are. The other side of that coin is they're getting it right. And a lot of these calls that they get overturned, they are slivers. I mean, they're barely out of the zone or barely in the zone.
1: Tucker shuffles his feet in the left-handed batter's box. The 1-2. Check swing, went low, and appeal denied by Rob Drake down the third base line.
0: Hendricks kind of flirting with the pitch clock here. That last pitch, it was 1 second, almost got to zero.
1: Now 1 second again, and delivers, swing and a miss by Tucker. 1-2-3 frame worked again by Hendrick. He has retired all six batters he's faced. In the middle of the seventh inning, it's a Yankees 1, Dodgers nothing. This is Sunday Night Baseball on ESPN Radio and ESPN App.
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9: Two basketball in our baseball tonight studios. The American League East has a pair of teams riding win streaks.
10: Here's a 1-0. Swinging a blooper into left field. On comes Durant. He's there. He has it. And the Red Sox have a 13-game win streak. The Red Sox tying their second longest win streak in history with 13 consecutive wins as they beat the Tampa Bay Rays 6-1 and sweep this series.
9: As heard on WEEI, Wilson Contreras with a runner aboard goes out. Sonny Gray gave up one run over six. Red Sox beat the Rays 6-1. That's their 13th straight win. The streak is tied for the second best in franchise history. Here's Chad Treacy.
11: It's hard to do. You well said, yeah, it's hard to. I think the first thing you said, it's hard to sweep a team in the big leagues, period, once. You know, just the talent level, and you're going to run into somebody, a starter, you know, that's going to have a really good game. It's hard to do. So to do it four times is, yeah, I'll acknowledge it's been impressive.
9: As mentioned, there's another streaking team in the division.
12: Look out left. It's 2-0. Blasted right center field. Going to the track. Going to the wall. He has done it again to a lefty. Kobe Mayo got up in the count 2-0. He homers to right center. And the Orioles lead it 5-1.
9: As heard on WBAL, Kobe Mayo goes out. O's extend their win streak to a season-best 7 games, beating the Astros 5-2. Brandon Young allowed one run over 7, while Fanning 7 to improve to 8-2. So Tampa's 2 up on the Yankees currently. Boston's just 4 games back in New York, and Baltimore hot on their heels, just 2 games back of those Red Sox in the division. Yankees half of the 7, looking to add to a 1-0 lead. Let's go back to the ballpark in the Bronx with Doug Glanville and Tom Hart.
1: Jim, thanks. Alex Vesia, the lefty, out of the Dodgers bullpen will come on to face 2, 3, and 4 here in the home half of the seventh inning. It's a 1-0 Yankees lead, and the Yankees dug a different team altogether without Aaron Judge. In fact, since Judge went on the IL on June 2nd, the Yankees are hitting just 195 with runners in scoring position. That's the worst average with runners in scoring position in the majors in that span, and we've seen it rear its ugly head tonight.
0: I mean, especially that inning, we at least witnessed the bases loaded a couple of innings ago. You know, situational hitting, couple things. You know, when you have Judge in the middle of an order, it's certainly game-changing. And, yeah, they have to work around it. They have a lot of talented guys. They just have not found that consistent offense.
1: Ben Rice stands in and looks at a first pitch upstairs in this lefty-lefty matchup. Alfonso going to challenge. Thought that changeup caught the top of the zone. And the replay shows it did indeed. So nothing and one to Rice. Facing Bessia, whose fastball averages 92 miles an hour. And he fits one in for a strike. Nothing and two.
0: Well, he also has that invisible, like the four-seamer has this carry to it. That's a lot of swing and miss considering he's not a 100-mile-per-hour pitcher. He's just deceptive and just movement.
1: Swing and a miss, and down goes Rice on three pitches.
0: And he worked all quadrants of the zone. He went up, he broke it off. He had Rice looking in this wide map and very hard to cover all that, and then he threw a great pitch for the putaway on the breaking ball.
1: So Paul Goldschmidt comes to the plate with the bases empty and one down. Goldschmidt has more hits in this game tonight at 2 than he did in his previous 8 home games. He came in just 1 for 27 here at the stadium. And he looks at a first pitch changeup for his strike.
0: I think it underscores the numbers you mentioned about runners in scoring position. Goldschmidt got a lot of those right-handed at-bats, and it was going well for a while, and then it wasn't, and it really fell off the cliff for him against righties.
1: They've left 9 on base tonight. Swing and a miss, another changeup.
0: And that raises the big question, like, what do they do at the trade deadline? You know, do you get that right-handed power bat, knowing Judge is uncertain about coming back, knowing Stanton's challenges?
1: 0-2 to Goldschmidt. Inside, nearly nicked him. Change up, slider, 1-2 down. The answer to that question probably lies in what the forecast looks like for Aaron Judge in terms of his return, both how soon it can happen and how effective it can be when he comes back.
0: And it goes back to what we were talking earlier. You don't want to rush him back. You want to get him and then have him, right? And then he's goes through the postseason.
1: Lefty Bessia comes home. Swing and a miss. To the four-seamer, first fastball that Goldschmidt saw that at bat, and there's two down.
0: I mean, that's Bessia with that four-seamer. You know, just it's 94. It's over the top. And hitters consistently swing late and under it. And that's, you know, just the nature of the spin and the way he releases the ball.
1: He's K'd the first two that he's faced. And now Cody Bellinger, cleanup hitter, fouls the first one back to the screen.
0: You know, if you're hitting against him, you have to almost tell yourself, hit the top of the ball, like swing down, chop at it, because it's just not where you think it will be.
1: Bellinger's got a couple of hits tonight, including an RBI single. Yankees lead 1-0. Swing and a miss, nothing and two. Bessia steps off the back of the rubber, taps the rosin bag without picking it up. With a bushy black beard, climbs back on, pitching from the first base side. And the lefty delivers the 0-2 to Bellinger. Swing and a miss, got him with a four-seamer. Bessia comes out of the bullpen and canes the side, all three swinging. Dodgers searching for some offense at the end of 7 innings of play. It's a Yankees 1, Dodgers nothing. 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
1: Alongside Doug Glanville, I'm Tom Hart. We go to the top of the eighth. Tommy Edman will pinch hit for the Dodgers, and he'll be facing Fernando Cruz. And Cruz was a little late taking his warm-up pitches because he entered from the bullpen without a glove.
0: Yeah, kind of still.
1: Well, I take it back. He had a glove, but apparently he had the wrong glove. So he had a bat boy run out. A new mitt, and the first pitch slider is fouled off.
0: Well, sometimes he doesn't need a glove when he's throwing this splitter. I mean, it is nasty. Throws it 52% of the time, four-seamer, slider, sinker. The splitter is one of the pitches that hitters miss by the biggest distance when they do swing.
1: Tommy Edmonds cranks one deep right field. Grisham back to the track. This one is gone. We've got a brand new game tied at one in the eighth.
0: Well, Tommy Edman just continues to offensively create havoc off the bench. Lefty, righty, it doesn't seem to matter, but also the splitter didn't seem to matter. One of the toughest pitches to hit in baseball, and he gets not only hard contact, he gets the elevation and the launch angle to hit the home run to tie this ball game.
1: Just his second home run of the season. And now Teoscar Hernandez with the Dodgers fans in the building creating a buzz. Hernandez with a swing and a miss. You think about the Yankees' struggles getting guys home, and now unable to add to their lead, find themselves tied in the late innings.
0: Well, Dodgers, you keep them close. You keep giving them opportunities. They find ways.
1: Inside to Hernandez.
0: If you list the average miss distance on swings on any pitch in baseball, Cruz is 7. The average is 7.8 inches missing the splitter.
1: Swing and a miss on the splitter that time, 1-2.
0: That's like missing the ball by an absolute mile.
1: It's half the plate.
0: And Edmonds managed to square it up, which is remarkable.
1: Dodgers hung around Friday night before Max Muncy go-ahead home run lead. And now Edman delivers a blast. Here's the 1-2 to Teoscar Hernandez. Swing and a miss on the splitter. One down. MLB app has you covered all season long. Get personalized highlights and push notifications just for you. Download the MLB app, the number one app for live baseball. One down, and here's Max Muncy. Muncy has three hits this weekend, that game-winning home run on Friday night, and a double earlier today. And the first pitch missed. We'll get a challenge. Austin Wells has been great on his challenges, and that one caught the upper quadrant of the zone away to Muncy.
0: Well, remember, the umpires are also trying to navigate guys throwing upper 90s with an 80-mile-an-hour splitter that falls off the table and try to get it right in the zone.
1: 0-1, blowing in, one ball, one strike.
0: And Muncy's another guy that hits that pitch well. He has that natural kind of uppercut swing we saw in the World Series against Trey Savage. He can get below that splitter and golf it.
1: 1-1 on the way. Blowing in. Three straight splitters to Max Muncy.
0: It's got to be tough on the arm with Cruz. I mean, throwing half your pitches, a splitter with the velocity he has.
1: Nando Cruz delivers again. Misses with the splitter low. Pardon me, that was a slide at that time at 83.
0: And this is a dangerous pitch. This is where Max Muncy is so good, because he's unafraid to take a pitch if it's not in the zone, but he's also good at zoning it up and swinging to do damage.
1: The 3-1. Inside, ball four. Tommy Edman, his third career pinch hit home run, his first since July of 2021 when he was with St. Louis. It has tied the game at one, and now the Dodgers have an opportunity here in the eighth inning with the nine-hole hitter Eliezer Alfonso coming up.
0: That may not be a bad walk with Muncy, not that he tried to, but, you know, you may want to take your chances here.
1: It's Dalton rushing, pinch hitting now. In the first to rushing, up and away.
0: The rushing came on the scene this year. Big offense in April. Power numbers started to come. So he's got some pop. And that's what the Dodgers are looking for, to get him to find a fastball or something he could draw. 7 home runs in April, so he got off to a great start.
1: The first run Cruz has given up since June 28th against the Red Sox over 6 appearances in a meeting on the mound with Austin Wells and the rest of the infield.
0: Like, well, you know, just saying, hey, look, you don't have to get the strikeout here. You can get the ground ball, get the double play, and one big advantage of that, you don't have to get Ohtani up this inning if you pull that off.
1: Yankees have turned a pair of double plays already tonight. 1-0 to rushing, swing and a miss. Dalton rushing is 2-for-14 in his career as a pinch hitter. Cruz set. And the 1-1. Low and in. Rushing in the first game of the doubleheader today came to the plate 4 times. It was an all or nothing ordeal. He struck out twice. And he drew 2 4-pitch walks. Made his first opening day roster this year. 2-1. Upstairs. 3 balls and a strike. Fernando Cruz trying to battle through this after the leadoff home run, a strikeout of Hernandez, a walk to Muncy, behind in the count to rushing. 3-1 on the way. Up and away. Back-to-back walks from Fernando Cruz. Should have stuck with that first glove he had coming out of the bullpen.
0: Yeah, maybe so. It's just the location. And he's thrown so many splitters. Now he's trying to get the four-seamer and doesn't have command.
1: And Aaron Boone strides out of the Yankees dugout. All of the damage being done by the Dodgers against Fernando Cruz coming from the bottom of the order. Pinch hit home run from Tommy Edman. Back-to-back walks to Muncy, and Rushing. And this call to the bullpen is brought to you by Liberty Mutual Insurance. With only one out in the eighth inning, Dodgers have now tied it up. L.A. 1, New York 1. This is Sunday Night Baseball on ESPN Radio and the ESPN app.
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9: Basketball in our Baseball Tonight studios. After losing the first two to the Royals, the Padres put up 19 runs on 19 hits today. Fernando Tatis Jr. and Jackson Merrill each went deep, each knocking in four in their 17-run win. And how about a pair of backstops in this one? Tyler Stevenson homer twice. The Reds weathered a three-homer game from Hunter Goodman, and they beat the Rockies 9-6. Five home runs from that pair of catchers. New York in the pen with the Dodgers having two on, tied at one in the eighth inning. Let's go back to Yankee Stadium with Doug Glanville and Tom Hart.
1: All right, Jim, thanks. Dodgers with an opportunity to take their first lead of the game as Shohei Ohtani comes to the plate to bat against David Bednar. Ohtani is 1-for-3 in this game. There's two on in front of him and only one out. Shohei has driven in 10 over his last 9 games, and Bednar on for the 38th time this season, a 2.70 ERA. First pitch fastball upstairs, 1-0. Bednar owns the longest active scoreless inning streak in the majors at 19. Swing and a miss. 1-1 to Shohei Ohtani.
0: He's got a good splitter that complements the four-seam fastball. Throws him about equal amounts, close to 40%, and then he has a curveball.
1: Bednar from the stretch with two aboard. The 1-1 is upstairs. Shohei started to offer on it, but held back. Dodgers 1, Yankees 1. Top of the eighth inning. Bednar delivers. Swing and a miss on the curveball. Ohtani takes off his helmet, asks for time, steps away from the plate, throws his hair back, and slides the helmet back on. A pivotal moment in this game. Eighth inning with the Dodgers already having taken the series. 2-2 to Ohtani. Swing and a miss. Got him on the splitter. Route number 2.
0: That was a great pitch by Bednar. Splitter, but more importantly, where he located it. He put it down and away. I mean, virtually unhittable. He might be able to foul it off, but I'm not sure you could have handed it better to the catcher location-wise. You know, Ohtani was flying open with his front side and then had nothing left other than just to try to wave and foul it off. And he swung right over it.
1: Here's Andy Páez, 0-for-3 tonight. First offering is a check swing off the handle to the opposite batter's box, upon the opposite on deck circle, nothing and one to Andy Páez.
0: And it makes sense here, the Yankees, by the way, to bring in Bednar, sort of a closer role, hold it right here. Everybody else has struggled with a lot of traffic, so Bednar closed it down, let your offense bring it back.
1: Fastball up and away, 1-1. Has windmills the bat around a couple of times. Holds it low, now raises it above his shoulders. The 1-1 pitch from Bednar. Fastball up and in. This with 97. 2-1.
0: The Pies have been a prolific run producer this year. 67 runs batted in. Part of what earned him an all-star appearance. So he has had done a good job in these situations.
1: First time as an all-star. 2-1 pitch. Upstairs again. Once again, Bednar missing up with the fastball.
0: Bednar's only given up a couple home runs this season over 40 innings, so someone who keeps the ball in the ballpark well.
1: Muncy the runner at second, rushing at first. Time granted as Paez steps away. Readjusts his batting gloves twice. That was after adjusting his elbow guard. Freddie Freeman waits on deck for the Dodgers. Dodgers with multiple base runners in an inning for just the second time tonight. They stranded two in the third. Now two on in the 3-1 to Paez. Swing and a miss. 3-2.
0: Right down the middle. Heat 97. No trickery. Just hit. And he absolutely blew it by him.
1: Most on their feet here at the stadium tonight. A Tommy Edman pitch hit home run has tied this game at one. Two on, two out, and the 3-2 pitch to Andy Paez on the way. Swing and a pop-up to the right side. Foul territory for Goldschmidt all the way to the wall, and that's five rows deep.
0: Paez was very motivated to have the kind of half he's had this year. His offense really evaded him and disappeared during the postseason. Ended up on the bench and was brought in for defense. Just did not want that to be ever the situation again. And came in, locked in.
1: Tied for sixth in the National League with 66 RBI. They're on the move, the 3-2. Fly ball, shallow right field. This will barely leave the infield. Chisholm in shallow right. Over the shoulder catch as he loses his cap. And the Dodgers strand a pair in the eighth. But not before Tommy Edman delivers his second career pinch hit home run. It's the middle of the eighth inning. And we've got a brand new game. Dodgers won. Yankees won. 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
1: Not a bullpen game for both sides. The Dodgers go right back to it. The seventh reliever of the game is Evan Phillips.
0: And Evan Phillips is back from injury. Finally getting back into the mix in a high leverage situation. Four-seamer, sweeper, cutter, and a big sinker.
1: Jason Dominguez leads off the inning. Takes the first pitch strike at 97. Nothing and one. Alex Vesia pitched a perfect seventh. Got three strikeouts. He's done his job, and now Phillips appearing in just his fourth game this season. Hasn't pitched since July 12th. This is with the fastball, 1-1. On July 10th, pitching his first major league game since May of 25, struck out two, allowed one hit. Tommy John surgery last year, chipped foul to the right side.
0: Talk about Dodgers getting healthy. This is part of it. Their bullpen piece is coming back. Edwin Diaz on the horizon.
1: 1-2 to Dominguez, who is 1-for-3. Swing and a miss. Four straight strikeouts for Dodger pitchers. And one down with Jazz Chisholm coming up.
0: They know how to put up some zeros in the back end here. And this is what keeps them close and lets the offense be the hero. But Phillips, remember, 2024, he had 18 saves. So his role is very familiar to be in high-leverage, late-inning situations.
1: Here's Chisholm, 0-for-3. A couple of defensive changes for the Dodgers. Dalton Rushing stays in the game behind the plate. First pitch upstairs, 1-0. And Tommy Edman, after his pinch-hit home run, stays in the game at second. Chisholm came up with the bases loaded and one out in the fifth inning in a pivotal moment, swung at the first pitch and popped up to Max Muncy at third. Swing, a high fly ball, deep left field, Hernandez to the track, it is gone! Go ahead, home run, Jazz Chisholm with one out in the eighth. 2-1 Yankees on its 14th home run of the season. And he shrugs to his dugout in the Yankees crowd. That will put to bed that poor at-bat in the fifth in what was an 0-for-3 night.
0: Well, Chisholm just gets the pitch he was looking for. Pretty good low swing path. Stayed behind it. Was able to go opposite field. Big time power to be able to pull it. Hit it over the first few seats and ricocheting off the fence there, separating the bullpen from the fan base. But this ball is down and away, and boom, explodes on the ball.
1: F. Phillips drops his head after allowing that go-ahead home run by Jazz Chisholm. Ryan McMahon has been announced as a pinch hitter. Dalton Rushing is out in the mound having a word with Phillips. Well, now Edwin Jimenez, home plate umpire, goes out to break up the power.
0: Well, you know, you think you kind of won at least part of the battle because four strikeouts in a row, and it was the 2, 3, 4, 5 hitters of the Yankees. So, yes, Chisholm has power, but you're thinking, all right, we got through the toughest part. Chisholm was like, not quite. I got something for you here.
1: Both lineups, 6-0, had delivered a home run in the eighth inning. First pitch to McMahon, bends in for a strike, nothing and one. Ryan McMahon hitting for Anthony Volpe. What a thriller tonight at Yankee Stadium, 2-1 Yankees lead. 0-1 is cracked to the right center field. Pie has on a dead sprint, turns and watches it come off the base of the wall. Double for Ryan McMahon on a shot just to the line of center field.
0: Well, you know, if Pires can't get to it, not too many people could, but this was a backup slider that he was trying to go in on, and Pires was playing way over shallow towards left center, and that was the difference between being able to catch the ball. He was positioned opposite the way Phillips executed that pitch. And McMahon actually hooked the pitch on the outer third into that right center field gap for the double.
1: Now Austin Wells trying to keep it going for the Yankees after back-to-back extra base hits. First to Wells is a breaking ball low and in. A home run from Jazz Chisholm. His fourth go-ahead home run in the seventh or later this season. That leads all of baseball. From Phillips. Backdoor breaking ball miss. 2-0. The Yankees offense has been a late inning train. Now 12 of their last 18 runs have come in the eighth inning or later. 2-0. Taken for a strike. 2-1.
0: You know, surprise Phillips using his sinker much, the two-seamer, which really has great action. So it was a little bit less than he has in the past.
1: Two sweepers and a four-seamer to Wells so far. The McMahon at second, and a four-seamer in for a strike, 2-2. Chisholm's home run is now ties A-Rod for the most seventh inning or later since Alex Rodriguez hit five in 2009. It's been done eight other times, most recently by Ben Rice last season.
0: Well, that's how he can contribute. I mean, Chisholm not hitting for a high average, always got a threat for power, but if he's getting the big hits late, that carries a lot of weight.
1: 2-2 to Wells. Low and in. Nice pickup by rushing behind the plate on the short hop. Phillips trying to keep it a one-run game, peeking ahead to the Dodgers half of the ninth. It'll be Freeman, Benson, Tucker. A one-run thriller on Friday night, a blowout game one today, first game of the split doubleheader. Now another close one. Up and away, and Wells draws a walk with one down.
0: Well, the thing about Wells, I mean, he still gets his walks, but it's a walk you don't want to give away with someone who's struggling so mightily, hitting 152 this season. Maybe better matchup righty-righty from the platoon standpoint, but Caballero's got a couple of 10 home runs and he's had a much better offensive season, so considerably more dangerous in this moment.
1: His 10 home runs are career high. Two on in front of him and one out. The right-hander Evan Phillips straightens up, kicks and comes home. And a fastball catches the inside edge for a strike.
0: Phillips certainly looks healthy. I mean, he's throwing 97. A lot of movement.
1: The 0-1 from Phillips. Foul tip. The home runs for Caballero aren't just a career high. He has doubled the five home runs that he hit in 126 games last year. 10 home runs in 84 games so far this season. Two on with one out. The pitch is a breaking ball outside. 1-2.
0: You know, sometimes when you don't have those familiar experience with the home run numbers, you can get a little too caught up in the home run. And Caballero is a guy they want contact, slash, steal, run, create pressure with his legs.
1: Breaking ball tapped up the middle at second base. Edmund gloves it with his foot on the bag, falling off to the shortstop side, and they're able to retire the lead runner. Edmund just dropped anchor and needed every inch of his frame to receive that one for out number two.
0: Well, just another example. Like, Tommy Edmund does so many little things, and this is a brilliant play because he didn't try to do too much. He realized when Caballero is too fast, so he's like, let me just get the out. It took a crazy hop after it bounced over Phillips' head, kicked towards shortstop. So he held the bag with his foot, let the ball come to him, and just caught it while still in contact. So really well-executed play, smart, and also an athletic play.
1: And now with runners at the corners, Trent Grisham stands in. There is action in the Dodgers' bullpen as right-hander Landon Knack begins to get loose. probably about warm if they need to go to him. But now with Phillips facing Grisham, who is 0-for-4. Runner goes from first, breaking ball in for a strike. Throw goes down to second, and not in time. A stolen base. The McMahon didn't move off of third. Mookie received that throw in front of the bag at second with his eyes on the base runner. 23rd stolen base and 31 tries for Caballero.
0: Kind of a risky throw there, rushing throws, and it ends up sort of way off the base, short hop on that first base side. And just a nice play. Betts to just block the ball.
1: So two in scoring position now for Grisham. Two pop-ups and two ground outs to the right side for the left-handed hitter. Up and away. Man at third, Caballero at second. Two down in the eighth inning and a 2-1 Yankees lead. 1-1 on the way. In for a strike at 97. Grisham grips the bat a couple of inches up.
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7: The official home of the Charlotte Sports Fan.
1: Just missed away, tried to backdoor the sweeper. Phillips, the seventh pitcher of the game for the Dodgers, who started with Will Klein. And now the 2-2 to Grisham. Swinging a broken bat. Sounded like a broken bat. It's actually ball going off of Rushing's mask.
0: A good pitch, elevated fastball, trying to get Grisham. Grisham is really good at hitting balls down the zone. It's a kind of a low swing path. Phillips tried to get the top of the zone, got a little bit more than he wanted, but Grisham was just under it.
1: And the 2-2. Swing and a pop-up on the sweeper. Won't leave the infield. Who wants it? Three Dodgers infielders converge. Mookie Betts takes over and hauls it in to close the eighth. But Jazz Chisholm with a go-ahead home run in the eighth inning. Dodgers will send Freeman, Betts, and Tucker to the plate after eight innings of play. Yankees 2, Dodgers 1. 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
1: Yankees searching for a win and trying to avoid a sweep in this three-game series. Have a 2-1 lead as we go to the ninth inning. It'll be Freddie Freeman, Mookie Betts, and Kyle Tucker due up for the Dodgers against David Bednar, who entered in the eighth inning and is trying to put together another two-inning outing for the sixth time this season. He entered in the eighth in Washington two appearances ago and got the win over two shutout innings of work.
0: Yeah, he's no stranger to the multiple inning, more than one inning close, so this is not someone out of his depth.
1: Freddie Freeman at the plate. First pitch is a ball low, 1-0 to Freeman, who has struggled with the bat since the All-Star break. Just 1-for-10 with 6 strikeouts this series. Two to one, Yankees with the lead. The pitch, low and in. 2-0 to Freeman.
0: Sometimes to get out of these things, if you can get yourself in that hitter's count, get some confidence up where you have a few pitches to work with and be aggressive, you can find yourself getting on base again.
1: 2-0. Taken for a strike over the inner third. Freeman has the most at-bats for any of these Dodger hitters against David Bednar in his career. He is 1-for-5. Two one, chipped foul by Freeman off the handle. Just caught a piece of the splitter.
0: That's what's tough with Bednar. He comes in that 2-0 fastball, pretty good location in, and then he's not going to give it to you again. He gives him the splitter in the zone because he has a lot of confidence in his command of it.
1: The 2-2, swing and fouled straight back. Bednar entered this game with two on and one out in the eighth inning. Gave the Yankees some momentum when he struck out Shohei Ohtani. They got Andy Páez to pop up, and the Dodgers stranded a pair in the eighth. 2-2. Slice into the crowd on the left side.
0: I don't know how Freeman hit this pitch. There's a splitter down and away, out of the zone, actually down, and he waited and waited and waited and just spoiled it. Still hit a line drive off a pitch a couple inches off the ground.
1: The pitch. Missed inside with a four-seamer. Full count now. Ryan McMahon stays in game at third. Jose Caballero has moved over to short. He's playing Freeman almost right up the middle. McMahon way off the line at third base. Outfield shades Freeman the opposite way. The 3-2 pulled foul. Past the Yankees dugout on the first base side. Grisham is giving Freeman a lot of room in right center the way he plays off towards left.
0: Yeah, they know that Freeman is always thinking away, away, go opposite field.
1: Payoff pitch. Grounded foul to the right side again.
0: Bednar just living with that splitter and Freeman just spoiling it.
1: This will be the 10th pitch of the at-bat. The battle between David Bednar and Freddie Freeman in a one-run game of the night. 3-2 again. Off the plate away, and Freeman draws a leadoff walk in the night.
0: Well, once again, that's a guy we say, okay, he's 1-for-10 in the series with 6 strikeouts. But he's got 2 walks today, and that was an 11-pitch walk. I mean, that is effective. That does something. It may not be the home run or the double, but absolutely won that battle. And Bednar is literally starting from scratch 11 pitches into this inning with nobody out. And that's all Freddie Freeman.
1: One Freeman for another. Alex Freeman takes over as a pinch runner over at first base. And here's Mookie Betts. Betts 1-for-4 in his career against Bednar. The one hit was a double. First pitch fastball waved at. Nothing in one. Bednar straightens up. The right-hander set. And the 0-1 to Mookie Betts. swing and a pop up to the right side and out of play.
0: This is the type of count you could watch. Someone who has a splitter like Bednar does as an out pitch, if he overuses it or doesn't throw it quite where he wants it, it's a ball in the dirt. If he misses down, and that's the one the runner could advance and get into scoring position.
1: 0-2, swing and a miss for Mookie Betts. Second strikeout for Bednar tonight, one down.
0: He's got such good command of the splitter. He can throw it in the zone, down, out of the zone. This one was down and away, and Wells dropped it, so at first it looked like he might have fouled it off, but he just missed it, and Betts made no contact.
1: Dodgers have trailed after eight innings 34 times this year. They only have two wins in that scenario, and the first pitch to Kyle Tucker is low and in, 1-0.
0: It's tough. It's tough to get to any team's back end of their bullpen trying to win the game earlier and hold the lead if possible.
1: Tucker 0 for 3 tonight. Bednar is 1-0. Over the plate but low. Miss with the splitter, 2-0. Bednar gingerly digs in, comes set. Big right-hander delivers a 2-0 swing and a miss. Pulled the string on a curveball, and Kyle Tucker is way out in front of him.
0: Well, out of almost disbelief, 2-0 pitch, hasn't thrown a whole lot of curveballs and drops it in there. I mean, that is just fearless and tremendous confidence in his entire repertoire.
1: Alex Freeland dancing off first, gets back ahead of the throw from Bednar. Freeland pinch running for Freddie Freeman.
0: And he was going. He was definitely going, timing it up. The splitter is a tough pitch for any catcher to handle and then try to throw someone out. So it's not a bad time to go.
1: Two stolen bases on the season for Freeland. Ground ball to the right side. Throw to second is wide, but it's handled by Caballero. They get the lead runner, and that's it. Well, Goldschmidt rush the throw just a little bit instead of what would have been a tough double play. They at least get the lead man.
0: Yeah, right-handed first baseman, so he catches it and does a pirouette. And when he turns, he releases the ball upon finishing that rotation. It sailed on him to the center field side of second base as he's throwing it over Freeland. So good job by Freeland to kind of obstruct the throw or certainly make the throw harder. And Caballero held the base, but he almost came off.
1: Here's Tommy Edman. First pitch fastball for a strike to Edman. Edman in the eighth inning with his third career game-tying home run in the eighth or later, and the first time he's done it on the road in his career. Dodgers down to their last out. Swing and a miss. Big cut for Edman. And they're on their feet here at Yankee Stadium as the Dodgers are down to their last strike. Bednar cleans his spikes on the back of the mound. Wipes away his nose. Holds the ball in his bare hand on his right hip. Peers in. Comes set. The 0-2 to Tommy Edman in a one-run game. Swing and a pop-up left side. Coming in, Bellinger called off by McMahon. And McMahon makes the catch. And the Yankees salvage a win in this three-game series. It's a one-run victory for New York. Thanks to Jazz Chisholm, game-winning home run in the eighth.
0: Well, the Yankees got a great performance through their pitching staff to put up a lot of zeros. And, you know, you do it in these games where you have an opener and you don't know what's going to happen, but they pieced it together well. Other than the Edman home run, everybody was fantastic. And all they needed as a home team is some big hit late. And that came off the bat of Jazz Chisholm, who's done this before. So that was the power game that showed up towards the bottom of the order. Chisholm puts him ahead, and then once again, Bednar just been really sharp. Everything was working for him, confident, and made the pitches, and the Dodgers just could not find an answer.
1: Well, if this is indeed a World Series preview, we're in for a doozy in October. A pair of one-run games in this series, sandwiching a blowout in game one of the doubleheader earlier today. Yankees take care of the Dodgers. Once again, our final score, Yankees 2, Dodgers 1. For Doug Glanville, producer Rob Kelly, and engineer Paul Schrager, I'm Tom Hart from Yankee Stadium. And let's send it to Jim Baskel in the studio with the postgame show.
9: All right, Tom, thanks so much. Yeah, pair of 2-1 games.

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7: Jim Basquel back on the baseball tonight. A post-game show on the heels of the series finale for the Dodgers and Yankees from the ballpark in the Bronx, Yankee Stadium. After the Yankees dropped the first game of this day-night doubleheader, 8-2, they were facing the prospects of being swept by the two-time defending champs. 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This was a bullpen game for both teams. Bottom one, two outs versus Will Klein. After Paul Goldschmidt had a double, Cody Bellinger would follow.
8: Sends a soft line drive into right center field. Goldschmidt around third, and the Yankees strike first, and a Cody Bellinger RBI single.
9: Well, that has been Cody Bellinger, the big hit, the timely hit.
7: In the meantime, the Yankees opener was Ryan Yarbrough, where he went 2 2/3 scoreless. Paul Blackburn got out of a two-gone jam in the third. More on them in a moment. Bottom four, about some Dodgers D, when two in scoring position, one gone for the Yankees.
8: 2-2 pitch. Ground ball to the left side. Muncy gloves off balance for a hold. Wide. The tag is there. What a tag by Alfonso, who was up the first base line. Everybody was in a rush, and Alfonso made a fine defensive play.
7: Indeed. Max Muncy teaming up with Eliezer Alfonso, getting Anthony Volpe at the plate so the Yankees couldn't tack on there. They had another shot in the fifth inning, loaded with no one out. Dave Roberts would go to the pen, call on Brock Stewart, and got out of it.
8: Here's the 3-2 with the bases loaded to Anthony Volpe. Swing and a miss, down on 98. And the Yankees leave the bases loaded. A couple of Ks for Brock Stewart out of the bullpen. A huge appearance out of the pen. And through five innings, it's still a one-run game.
7: And Stewart went K, pop-out K to get out of that unscathed. Still a 1-0 game. That's where they stood. Eighth inning, Fernando Cruz on in relief for the Yankees. First batter he faced, Tommy Edmonds.
8: Tommy Edmonds cranks one deep right field. Grisham back to the track. This one is gone! Pinch hit home run for Tommy Edmonds. We've got a brand new game, tied at one in the eighth.
7: As a pinch hitter, Edmonds comes through there to square the game at a run apiece. David Bednar, though, got out of a two-on-one-gone jam in relief in that inning. So then, bottom eight, Evan Phillips on in relief for the Dodgers with one gone facing Jazz Chisholm.

0: 14th home run of the season.
1: And certainly a sweet tune off the bat of Jazz for the Yanks. Gives them the 2-1 lead in that eighth inning. His fourth home run in the seventh inning or later. That leads the Bigs. I should say his seventh home run in that situation leads the Bigs. And that's your play of the game. 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David Bednar stayed in this game, got the final three outs to finish it off for the New York Yankees as they salvage a game in this three-game set, winning it 2-1. And how about the pen? They called it a pen game for the Yankees. Ryan Yarbrough, 2 2/3, 2 hits and a strikeout. Paul Blackburn followed him, 2 1/3, 1 hit, a walk and a strikeout. And then Ben Hendrick, he had 2 scoreless with 3 strikeouts. That trio to start the game for the Yankees, 7 innings, no runs, 3 hits, a walk, and 5 strikeouts. Yes, Bednar got the win and got the final of 5 outs in this one. But we'll call that trio the Yankees pen, your performance of the game, brought to you by 5-Hour Energy. 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Coming up next in the Baseball Tonight post-game show, we'll take you around the Bigs. A Yankees rival continues to streak on. 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
1: Jim Basquiat back on the Baseball Tonight post-game show on the heels of the series finale for the Yankees and Dodgers. 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
11: Wilson Contreras hits a fly ball deep towards the triangle, chasing back Mullins in the triangle, looks up and is gone! Over the triangle, just to the right, and into the stands for a Wilson Contreras two-run home run.
1: 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Contreras with a runner aboard. Sonny Gray up 12-1, gives up a run over six. They beat the Rays 6-1. That's their 13th straight win, tied for the second best in franchise history, the longest held way back in 1946 when they won 15 straight. There is another streaking team in the division. It's the Orioles, season best 7 straight. They beat the Astros 5-2. Kobe Mayo goes deep. Brandon Young goes 7 strong. Allowed a run, struck out 7 in that win. He's up to 8-2. The Braves had a pair of batters going off on Sunday.
12: 3-1 pitch, and he hits one way up in the air. Deep right field. Back to the wall. That is off of the wall and out of here. Home run by Baldwin. Sent it high into the heavens. It just continued to carry. He is on another level. His second home run today, his 5th hit. And it's 8-4 Braves here in the 8th. What a performance.
1: At 680, the Fan, Drake Baldwin, Austin Riley each hit 2 home runs. They beat the Rangers 8-5. Baldwin, career high 5 hits. Riley, 3 hits, drove in 4 for the winners. Francisco Lindor reaches base 5 times. Homers drives in 3 in the Mets 6-1 win over the Phillies. Nolan McClain struck out 10 over 6 scoreless. The Mets take a series in Philadelphia for the first time in nearly 4 years. Walk-off time in Milwaukee.
13: Fairbanks, the 1-2 pitch. He is a fly ball. Deep center field. Marcy's back. Track. Wall. Bye. Bye. Baseball.
1: WTMJ. Good day for the Contreras brothers. That walk-off three-run jack is Milwaukee, a 3-1 win over the Marlins, who have dropped 6 straight. Max Kepler, walk-off winner for the Diamondbacks, taking the Cardinals in 10-8-7. Paul Skeen struck out 8 over 7 strong. Pirates over the Guardians 7-1. Colson Montgomery, 24th home run. Braden Montgomery, 2 hits and a run knocked in. White Sox blank the Jays 3-0. 19 runs, 19 hits for the Padres as they roll the Royals by 17. Cubs take the rubber game from the Twins 10-1. Nico Hoerner knocked in a 4. Tyler Stevenson homer twice, offsetting 3 long balls from fellow backstop Hunter Goodman as the Reds take the Rockies 9-6. Mariners 6-3 over the Giants. They are back to 500, half game out of first in the West as they double up San Francisco. C.J. Abrams, Dylan Cruz back-to-back home runs in the 5th. Nats 5-2 over the A's. And the Angels salvage a game against the Tigers. Zach Neto, Jorge Soler deliver run knock. Scoring hits in a 3-2 win over Detroit. Once again, our final score, the Yankees shave the Dodgers 2-1. Jazz Chisholm's home run in the 8th inning is your game-winning blow. They avoid being swept in the doubleheader and the series. Our next broadcast comes Saturday. Diamondbacks Nationals coverage comes your way at 3:30 Eastern. Coming up next, it's game night for producer Ryan Matlack with Josh Kapke on board. Technical director Jake Boson with Camilla Ortiz tick-tocking along the way. Associate producer Nick Carty doing the very minimal. I'm Jim Bass. 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
24: I'm Ed Bankin. The soccer world belongs to Spain. In a championship match of the Meadowlands today, Spain defeated Argentina for the World Cup 1-0. It was the second World Cup title for Spain, which allowed just one goal throughout the entire tournament, the fewest in World Cup history. Spain also outshot Argentina today 12-0. And Spain takes the World Cup. To baseball, with the Yankees and Dodgers split a doubleheader in the Bronx. LA took the first game today 8-2, and the Yankees just won the nightcap 2-1. Meanwhile, a couple of the Yankees' division rivals continue to roll. Boston won its 13th in a row down in Tampa 6-1. Baltimore has now won 7 in a row. The Orioles beat the Astros 5-2. Meanwhile, in Seattle, the Mariners picked up another win over the Giants.
25: The pitch. Swung on. Lasered. Right field. Has he done it again? Yes, he has. Cole Young. Two-run home run. Homers on back-to-back days. And the Mariners lead by 3.
24: That call from Seattle Sports, 7:10 a.m. The Mariners going to win 6-3. Seattle now a half game behind first place Texas in the AL West. The Rangers lost to the Braves 8-5. To golf in the Open in England, ending on a birdie. Ryan Fox hit that birdie on the 18th and won the championship. One stroke better in the tournament than Cameron Young and two better than Sam Burns. WNBA earlier, it was the Wings over the Sparks 90-82. Big night for Paige Becker. She had 25 points. Also in the WNBA was the Dream over the Sky, 93-91. Atlanta now 16 wins on the season, and the Mercury defeated the Sun, 72-63.
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29: 729-3776. The question? What is the ugliest championship game that you have ever witnessed? Is today's matchup between Spain and Argentina up there for you? Mark Zinno, we both were given this prompt by one producer, Jovan, and responded with the same exact answer, which was...
30: Rams-Patriots Super Bowl. But I had the under in the Patriots, and they won and covered, so, and it stayed under, so I wasn't upset about it at all. I'm not here for style points. I'm here for cash, baby. No, I'm kidding. But,
29: well, do we define ugly as it has to hit the under? Like, it has to be a low score?
30: Well, that's
29: affair?
30: What everybody assumes. See, again, like, I don't mind that kind of match. I don't mind that kind of game. I'm so used to saying match now. You see what happened? All the stupid soccer terms. Thank God we don't have to talk about soccer for another 4 years. Anyway, I kid. But, like, people usually define low scoring as ugly. That's, which I think is low-hanging fruit, and it's not very, you know, it's disingenuous because... If you enjoy defense and you enjoy watching those kind of games, they're fun, right? I mean,
29: right.
30: We watched a 2-1 Yankees-Dodgers game on Friday night. It was a 2-1 game tonight. good baseball, right? Chicks dig the long ball. Everyone loves home runs, but guess what? Like, still,
29: it's fun to watch these kind of games. Well, to be fair, we had home runs in those Yankees games, so you had a mix of pitching and home runs. So an example I'll give you from the college football ranks, let's go back to 2000, and let me make sure I have the right year here on this. This was back in 2012, Alabama-LSU. Everyone's so excited.
30: 9-6.
29: 21-0 in this one. LSU's offense completely shut down. It was the first shutout in BCS championship game history, and that was largely what prompted many to say, we need an expanded playoff.
30: The 9-6 Alabama-LSU championship game, remember that one?
29: Yes.
30: It was only field goals?
29: Yes.
30: I would say this much, okay, at least for me, and again, 888-SAY-ESPN, your thoughts on it, but I watched the entire Spain-Argentina match. I watched the entire, and again, they're Super Bowls, so you watch them all. But, like, I stopped watching the Georgia-TCU National Championship game. I turned it off. There was nothing there. 63 to whatever it was to 4 or whatever. I mean, that's an ugly game. I don't want to watch that. That's
29: well,
30: not.
29: So I also had a couple of those that turned into blowouts in the National Championship game earmarked. 42-14, Alabama over Notre Dame, the Manti Te'o National Championship that next year in 2013. Mm-hmm. Trevor Lawrence's coming out party, 44-16, Clemson over Alabama. But I think in the first example, I don't want to say that people were hate-watching at the expense of Notre Dame, but I feel like there was some of that going on. Or... Yeah. On the other side, I think people were so gut-wrenched and just, this
30: Yeah, because I think blowouts are uglier than low-scoring tight games. Like, I just, as far as the of unwatchability.
29: Well, I mean, right? If it's a train wreck you can't look away from.
30: I mean, again, I don't, there's no interest for me to watch a game where it's completely one-sided. Like, I just, that's not, I'd rather watch a low-scoring slugfest. Even in certain football games where the offense is just putrid, right? And you're just laughing at it. Like, it's set, you know, you'll say, it just set football back there since the days in the forward pass. Like, okay. But still, I'm watching the whole thing because the game is still in contest, right? It's still in, the game is still in doubt. I don't think the game was ever in doubt after the first quarter to Georgia-TCU. Like, you could have shut it off then. You wouldn't have missed anything. So, the other things I don't want to watch, like, you know, Game 5 of the 2024 World Series, like, that I didn't need to watch. That whole implosion was ugly. That was, you know, it was one of those things where it's like, oh, my God, how much worse can this get? And it continued to get worse. And so,
29: well, you're also a fan of the New York Yankees.
30: Yes.
29: And so you have a vested interest in it. And comparatively, were you pulling for Spain or Argentina today or just watching and rooting for a good game? A good match. Let's make sure we're using the right terminology.
30: Mia, do you want me to give you the honest answer?
29: Yes, please do.
30: I had a first half bet, so I didn't really care what happened after that.
29: Of course. 888-729-3776. What is the ugliest championship game you have ever watched? Mark Zeno, Mia O'Brien, we want to hear from you here on Game Night on ESPN Radio. A couple others that I've earmarked as well, Mark, that I believe qualify for the ugliest that we've ever seen in a championship game. Let's go to the hardwood. This one probably splits the difference between low scoring and sloppiness and an absolute blowout. And that was Virginia finally getting over the hump, returning from being knocked off by a 16 seed the year prior, the first ever one seed to be knocked off by a 16 in the men's NCAA tournament field, to come back, defeat Texas Tech in what was largely viewed, as defense versus defense. 85-77 was the final. And look, I know everyone wants to pile on Tony Bennett's Virginia team and, you know, the defense wins championships, and ultimately it did in 2019. Just aesthetically, maybe not the most pleasing to watch, but 85-77, that still is a far cry from the 2011 national championship in men's basketball, in which UConn defeated Butler. Good old Butler. 53-41, 1 year after Gordon Hayward almost hit the shot that sent Duke packing and gave Butler and Brad Stevens the national title.
30: Yeah, again, I mean, the low scoring thing is what people are going to resonate with. I understand it to a certain extent, but, you know, beauty's in the eye of the beholder, I guess, in this case, and the aesthetics of the whole thing. To me, as long as you've caught my attention and the game is in doubt, I'll stay and watch. It becomes a question of, you know, when it gets out of hand, I don't really have an interest in it. And it's really hard when you talk about basketball and baseball and hockey because there are, you know, there's seven game series, right? Like, you know, and so you could pick out one particular game within a World Series and things of that nature. I mean, you know, another game I didn't really stay tuned in for, game six of the 2001 World Series. The Yankees lost 15-2 in Arizona after the three incredible games in New York in 2001. And so, you know, it's like, okay, well, game's over in this fourth inning. I'll shut this off. I got something better to do. I'll check back in with the score later. But, like, you know, to me, it's just like one of those things where blowouts don't keep me engaged. They don't keep me entertained. And I'm not sure that I want to keep staying around for it. So I would lean towards more of those than I would necessarily what I watched in Spain and Argentina today or Rams-Patriots.
29: Which is pretty incredible when, again, not to hammer the point home, but I will, Argentina did not have a shot on goal in the first 90 minutes. And you, Mark Zeno, were still locked in, still engaged.
30: Yeah, I mean, because again, it's just like, you know, I was waiting for that moment where Spain was going to slip up and Argentina was going to get, and you just kept thinking to yourself, the longer they let Argentina hang around, the worse it's going to be. The longer they let Argentina hang around, the worse it's going to be. Wish the red card thing didn't happen. I would have loved to have seen it even strength heading into extra time and what it would have looked like. Because, again, I think, once they got the man sent off, they were committed to playing for PKs. They knew that they were not going to overwhelm Spain. I think it just changed their tactics and their strategy a little bit. But there was no reason not to believe in Argentina, despite the fact that their offense didn't force a shot. I mean, as you're watching the match go, you're like, okay, they don't have a shot on net yet. You know, we're in the second half, still don't have a shot on net yet. But you still didn't think like it was totally out of the realm of possibility that they could find the back of the net and take a 1-0 lead.
29: Well, especially when you consider what they did against England, what they did against Switzerland in the two previous games, in which clinging barely to any hope of coming back, and Morocco I won't even bring up, I think that ultimately this was an Argentina team that I agree with you, Mark. They were one of the top four teams in the field. I don't think there's any question, and you could even argue they were a top two outfit. But the fact that it often came back to, this is a team that has been there before. This is the reigning World Cup champion. And so don't let them hang around. That's what I think. I don't think it's so much, would you agree with that assessment? I don't think it's so much that, oh, Argentina's been playing with fire. No. It wasn't that they were playing with fire and they kept getting away with it. It's that you don't let good teams hang around. Let's bring it to the Patriots and the Rams. It's the same exact scenario playing out, or at least over the last few weeks, it's felt like it, where if you give Tom Brady the football with 2 minutes to go, down three, do you really think he, or in this case, Lionel Messi, are not going to give their team a fighter's chance to pull out a victory?
30: Yeah, I mean, it's 100% fair. You know, I think when push comes to shove, Argentina kept themselves in this match as long as they could today. They got beat by a better team. And again, it's kind of interesting when we're talking about the ugly games, right? Like, it was really weird that there's an argument that the third place game was more exciting than the actual final.
29: I also feel like part of that is just American culture. We, again, chicks dig the long ball, like you said. We love offense. We love fireworks here in the United States of America. Maybe defense is not exactly as aesthetically pleasing to the American sports fan's eye. Well, ironically enough, bringing up Tom Brady next, where does this leave Lionel Messi, this 1-0 World Cup final defeat at the hands of Spain, where does this put Lionel Messi in the grand context, wait for it, Mark Zeno, of the GOAT debate? This is Game Night on ESPN Radio and the ESPN app.
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38: Brian Fox steps in to win the Open. Putt is on its way.
39: And he wins the 154th Open at Royal Birkdale.
29: The third New Zealander to ever win a major. Ryan Fox, the champion golfer of the year, hoists the claret jug on the heels of an impressive back nine. That call courtesy of the Open Radio. Even more impressive, Mark Zeno, Ryan Fox unleashing that 10-plus foot putt 22 seconds exactly after Sam Burns had taken his ball out of the cup, prompting an existential debate amongst golf fans worldwide in terms of one of your favorite terms in baseball land, pace of play. Ryan Fox is bringing back the type of golf that you see in Happy Gilmore, but a productive form of Happy Gilmore's play and type of golf, because in his own words, and I love this quote from now the Open champion, his third ever win between two wins on the PGA Tour and now this win at the British Open, quote, "It's not that difficult to pick a shot and pick a club."
30: Same thing I do when I go on golfing.
29: That's what I'm saying. Listen, from casuals to professionals, people are hearing this message from Ryan Fox. It's not open heart surgery. It's not brain surgery. It's fun. Grab a club. Stop thinking about it. Approach your ball. And then we juxtapose that with some of the other performances we saw at Royal Birkdale this week. And it just brings into question, Mark, which is more? We talked about championship performances. What is aesthetically pleasing? What defines a great championship? Ryan Fox coolly, calmly, collectly stepping up to the ball, not wavering in a way that a certain someone did and may or may not have affected his backswing in Friday's second round. I'm talking about you, Bryson DeChambeau, and simply just striking the ball. That isn't that what we all want to see? Isn't that why we watch? It's what keeps the pace of play and keeps a sport that, historically and culturally speaking, we want to say we fall asleep watching the final round of the Masters on a Sunday in April, but we do want to be locked in, don't we? It's sports at the end of the day.
30: We do, and look, to a certain extent, I understand what you're saying. Like, I don't personally have a problem watching golf. Like, I don't ever... I mean, it bothers me that when you get to Sunday, when there's less guys on the course, there's more walking to watch, right? They can't go from shot... They make golf watchable on TV because you go from shot to shot to shot to shot to shot, so it feels action-filled, right? But when it's Sunday and, you know, you're down to half the field at that point, and by the time you turn it on 3 or 4 o'clock... Half the guys who are playing are already done. There's not as many people on the course, so it's hard to – there's a lot more downtime. I think that makes it a little bit slower. But, you know, to Rick Fox's point, like Ryan Fox. Sorry, different Fox. I mean, he even said, like, post, you know, round, like, he couldn't feel his hands when he was putting. It was shaking. He just, you know, went up there and hit it. Like, don't think. Just, you know, just throw. Don't think. Just putt. And it worked for him. I mean – we can. It's interesting how, you know, we all of a sudden somebody does one thing different, and it's like the new thing that we like. We get so attracted as sports fans to whatever is new, and we get so tired so quickly of what we already have. And it goes back to what I say repeatedly: we hurt ourselves in sports more than anything, trying to make perfect the enemy of good. So now, what are you gonna do? Start putting a shot clock up for golfers? Stop. Like, I mean, come on.
29: I mean, in the case of, you know, Patrick Cantlay and some others, I don't think a shot clock would be the worst thing in the world, Mark. And certainly in the case of Bryson DeChambeau, or even, dare I say, Scottie Scheffler, who also had to take a provisional shot today on 17, and then later...
30: I love a good provisional when I play. Big fan.
29: Yeah, and then later admitted to reporters that he was hoping and praying that no one found his original golf shot, which then they did, so then he didn't incur the penalty stroke, but I digress. So point being, Scottie Scheffler held up the field as well with his provisional shot, on 17, but it was not taken the same way that Bryson DeChambeau having to retroactively incur a two-stroke penalty on Friday was. Let's dive into it. Let's juxtapose it with Ryan Fox, his first major title at 39 years old. By the way, he didn't start playing competitive golf until he was 17, didn't get his tour card until he was 37. It's an incredible story. But unfortunately, the big story coming out of Royal Birkdale, the comments, among others, let's start with Rory McIlroy. Let's go chronological order, boys, about Bryson DeChambeau. You talk about waiting for guys to finish their rounds, Zeno. Well, that's what Rory McIlroy was doing on Friday night.
0: I won't pretend to be up here and defend Bryson. I'm not particularly fond of him. I think a lot of it's performative. I think a lot of it's for attention. And yeah, you know, to hold the tournament hostage like that and have all of us, volunteers, players, everyone waiting on him to depart, I didn't feel like it was a great look. Like, again, I'm not in his mind. I'm not in his, but it didn't look good.
29: And now the report, courtesy of both Bob Harrig as well as Jeff Shack, that apparently Bryson DeChambeau did indeed want to call President Trump during his rules spat with the RNA and was denied on Friday.
30: Interesting. He has the president's number?
29: Let's hear from Scottie Scheffler.
30: I wasn't expecting that.
29: evidently,
30: but,
29: you know.
30: Can I say one thing in reaction to Rory? Because here's the thing. Okay.
29: What, you think Rory comes off as whiny?
30: No, I just, it's not very, like, Rory, what would you have done in that spot? Like, if I recall correctly, brought up from 700 to 500. I think he was a stroke off the lead when he got in the clubhouse, right?
29: Yes.
30: And this was on Friday or Saturday? Saturday.
29: It was on Friday.
30: Friday, sorry. So you're heading into the weekend here. Saturday's moving day, and you're in great position to lose two strokes. Like, after you've, it'd be one thing if they did the foul, if they assessed the penalty right there on the spot. To retroactively do it after the guy got in the clubhouse, yeah, I would make a stink too. Like, I kind of side, you know, I don't know exactly what the etiquette is, but I kind of side with DeChambeau here in a sense, like, Like, I would be ticked off, too. Why didn't you say anything back then? Why didn't you come over there? I mean, how are you going to do this now? That's like going back and saying, oh, you know, we missed a strike in the third inning, so actually you're out, and we're going to take those runs off the board. Like, no.
29: I mean, they do it in basketball, and I know that that's not exactly apples to apples. It's more apples to oranges.
30: Yeah, but they do that with, like, a two-point line versus a three-point shot. Like, that's something objective. One was it didn't change anything else, theoretically, in the game other than the score, right? And so I think I just wonder what Rory would have done if it was him. If he was in that spot, I think Rory would have made Equalist stink.
29: I do. But you know who I don't think would have made a stink? Scottie Scheffler. And here is what he had to say today about Bryson DeChambeau after initially saying he didn't have anything to say. Actually, he has a lot to say. He hadn't just formulated it. Well, now he has since formulated it.
1: All I can really say is I think maybe we need to be a little bit more strict in the way that we are policing guys, but it's a little bit of a balance because you got certain guys like a Bryson who every shot he hits is going to be shown on TV. And, you know, when you have camera angles that are far away, things can look different than they do when you're right there. And so, you know, we've done a good job of, like, I don't know, I hate saying stuff like right out here because I don't want anything to get taken out of context. And y'all say the rest of it is like Bryson. I've known him for a long time. He's a lot of things. But he's definitely not a cheater. I've never seen him cheat once, whether you're having a putting contest over a putting green or chipping contest or any time we played amateur golf, I never saw anything suspicious. But when you're watching him there from that camera angle, you know, maybe he was a touch careless around his ball, but I don't think he did anything intentionally.
30: I don't think his assessment is wrong. I mean, you know, it's because that's essentially what you're saying he did. Right? Like, he purposely improved his lie and cheated because he didn't think anybody... There's 500 cameras out there. You can see everything. Now, granted, the camera angle they had, you couldn't see the ball at all. So it's like, you know, there wasn't really anything either way to, you know, definitively show what happened. And you can't prove a negative, right? You can't prove he didn't not touch the ball, right? So there's no way to show that, especially from the angle that they had. But, you know, And for a game that involves so much integrity, again, Rory, if you were accused of cheating, you would equally have made a stink. Like, that seems pretty pompous and arrogant on Rory's part.
29: By the way, Scottie Scheffler and Sam Burns, 20 under in their cumulative scores to par through four majors this year. Scottie Scheffler does not defend at the British Open. A potential World Series preview in the Bronx. This is Game Night on ESPN Radio.
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17: I'm Ed Duncan. We start with the World Cup, where Spain is victorious for the second time in World Cup history. Spain takes the title by defeating Argentina 1-0. Ferran Torres scored the only goal of the match in extra time. It was a match dominated by Spain, outshooting Argentina 12-0 as Spain takes the World Cup title. To baseball, where the Yankees and Dodgers played a day-night doubleheader in the Bronx. L.A. took the opener. The Yankees earned a split in the nightcap.
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17: Call on ESPN Radio as New York wins the second game 2-1. While the Yankees have now won one in a row, the Red Sox have won 13. Win number 13 in a row came against the Rays 6-1, and the Orioles have won 7 in a row. They beat the Astros 5-2. The White Sox beat the Blue Jays 3-0. They're in first now in the AL Central because in Cleveland, Paul Skenes dominated for the Pirates in a 7-1 win over the Guardians. Diamondbacks over the Cardinals in 10, 8-7. In golf at the Open in England, Ryan Fox wins it with a birdie on the 18th. He finishes at 10-under, one stroke better than Cameron Young. Sam Burns finished 2-back. WNBA tonight, the Mercury beat the Sun 72-63. Earlier, the Dream over the Sky 93-91. Wings win their 17th of the season, beating the Sparks 90-82. Paige Beckers finishes with 25 points.
19: 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Coming up Monday, we'll react to the World Cup final, plus LeBron Watch 2026 continues. Will this finally be the week where we know where LeBron will play? 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
20: Coming up on Monday at 3 p.m., Willie P's in for Kyle Bailey again as he'll recap to the World Cup, the Open, and by the way, it's training camp week. 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
2: Sunday, July 19th, 2026. And this is Game Night. Game Night.
18: Swing a high fly ball, deep left field. Hernandez to the track is gone! Go ahead, home run, Jeff Chisholm with one out of the eight. 2-1 Yankees on its 14th home run of the season.
29: I am told this is a safe space. I am told this is a safe space for New York Yankees fans, despite a 2-1 victory, to still be upset with their favorite ball club. Doug Glanville joins us now, fresh off the call of the New York Yankees 2-1 Game 3 win over the Los Angeles Dodgers. And Doug, please let Mark Zeno and yours truly, Mia O'Brien, know, as New York Yankees fans, despite a victory, is there still room for us to be disappointed with this series?
21: Well, it's the same space, as you said. And, yes, I think they still have some work to do, but I
4: feel like that they showed today that their pitching is highly underrated, because you may not get the big offense that you're expecting, especially with Judge out and Stanton. They still can win games in close games when they have their bullpen operating on all cylinders, and they get a good start by Yarbrough. So, you forget about that a little bit about the Yankees. They can pitch, and you don't have to win these huge games every night. And I think the Red Sox are an example of that, because for a while it was like 2-1, 3-2, and then when they start getting their offense going, it becomes 6-2, and that's what the Yankees are hoping to find.
6: Yeah, they scored 5 runs in the whole series, Doug. I mean, that's not very encouraging here when we talk about a World Series preview. And the problem, here's the problem. I mean, it's not – see, again, as a Yankee fan, you don't think about now. I'm not worried about July and August. I'm worried about October. And when you face better pitching and the level that the Dodgers put out there, granted, they didn't even see their 3 best pitchers. They didn't see Wroblewski in this series at all or anybody else. And you don't score runs, your pitcher's margin for error is that much tighter. And that's sort of the problem here. Now, again, theoretically, they'll have Judge back. Who knows if Giancarlo Stanton ever wants to play baseball again at this rate. But the point is that this offense at some point through the rest of the summer has to find a way to start producing more runs.
4: Well, they do. They absolutely do, because, first of all, that division, these teams, forget about the Rays that flat-out pitch. You have teams like Baltimore, Boston that just have gotten better. They've kind of figured something out. So you have to be better, because you're going to go up against these teams, and that's going to be a little bit of a preview. But Yankee Land is always in that mentality, which is what is makes them sort of this legacy team, right? They're always thinking it's not good enough until we feel we can beat the best team in baseball and win the World Series. And you got a sort of preview with the Dodgers, who really tough team. They didn't exactly light it up offensively, other than one inning in Game 1. And they still, 1-2 out of 3 on the road. So that tells you that, there's more work to do for the Yankees, and no question about that.
29: Live from Yankee Stadium, following the Bronx Bombers 2-1 win over the Los Angeles Dodgers, right here on ESPN Radio. He is Doug Glanville. Doug, let's stick on the Dodgers. In your estimation, and I understand this is just the third game of the second half of the season, is there anyone, in your estimation, who can compete for the NL pennant with the reigning champs?
4: Well, certainly teams like the Phillies that are willing to make a big trade, at the right time. The Brewers, same thing. If they make certain moves to sort of propel themselves, they're right there. But you have to beat the Dodgers. I mean, and it's not just because they, won last year. It's because they are really an excellent, complete, well-rounded, superstar-ridden lineup that doesn't even – you talk about injuries. They've had all their guys out too. Glasnow, Edwin Diaz, Blake Snell, Will Smith, Teoscar Hernandez. I mean, Phillips just – out of injuries as well, but they have the depth and they're willing to make moves. And we were talking to Dave Roberts today. He's like, we hope to be sellers and still be able to have the depth that we need, because that's how they're kind of built. So you have to really not just run to the finish line. You have to run through it against this team. And until that is done, the Dodgers are certainly in the favorite chair.
6: Doug, you mentioned teams making moves. A lot of people thought a lot of the Red Sox might be available at the trade deadline. How about new? 13 straight. They've closed the gap to 6 within the Rays here. And, I mean, you thought maybe if they had a bad week coming out of the All-Star break, they might go back to – there's no reason for them to sell anything off at this point in time. I mean, they're right in the thick of this thing. So what do you assess for the Red Sox going forward?
4: Yeah, and remember we talked not too long ago on one of these Sunday nights, and we were saying, like, these teams like the Tigers – and other teams in the American League, they get on a 10-game stretch. They're in it, because that's the shape of the American League right now. Well, the Red Sox absolutely did that. And it's not, it's not totally shocking. I mean, I had the Red Sox going really deep in the postseason in my preseason predictions. And because you see the pitching's there, but now you're starting to see, wait a minute, those guys were underperforming, whether Duran or, they got a lot of guys that could be better. And I'm always high on Yoshida, because I think this guy is a pure hitter. And whenever he gets a runway to hit, this guy just hits. And, he is not fast. He can't play defense. But, you get a left-handed bat with this guy, he starts to stir the pot. So Red Sox look good, and same like anybody else. They get a couple guys healthy, whether Crochet or whoever it is, they can just be that much better.
29: Doug, the trade deadline, 2 weeks from tomorrow, on August 3rd, who will be the biggest name that we are talking about in a new locale?
21: I'm still looking at Tarik Skubal. I mean, because the Tigers haven't gotten on the Red Sox run. That's what it takes for them to be able to say, okay, we are, you know, we're in this and we're going to really, you know, stick with our ace. That's the guy I'm watching really closely. And I think the Tigers have a favorable schedule to pull that off overall. They have considered the fifth weakest schedule in baseball for the rest of the season. So if they capitalize on that and run all of a sudden, then, yeah, they might be able to keep Skubal. If not, that's a piece to move. And we can't be shocked if some of these teams like the Dodgers are going to be players, because they have, first of all, the ability to get a guy and then take it to the next level. But they also have the minor league system to offer something, to make the deal work for the Tigers.
6: Doug, does anybody want to win the AL West? If so, who's going to do it?
21: Yeah, I still think the Mariners are the best team from the standpoint of they have just so many arms. They almost have too many arms, if you can even say that. So, and they can move one of them if they need to. So they'll get better if they want to get a little bit more offensive firepower. I thought the Rangers were my team to be able to move up the second half, because they are a team that has been built on a pretty good starting rotation. You know, they also had to get healthy. And, you know, if they get any offense, you know, the same story, they can win some games. So, you know, the American League is open. The West is also very open. But I still think the Mariners are the team, you know, that can make some noise. They just have not gotten their offense out of, you know, fifth gear. They're just struggling.
29: But we certainly saw last year what can happen when Seattle catches fire late in the race for October. Doug Glanville, thank you so much for giving us some of your time. Thank you so much for giving us a safe space as New York Yankees fans to commiserate after a 2-1 win. Because, yes, we are the most miserable fans in baseball. We appreciate you, Doug.
21: Absolutely. Appreciate being on. Thank you.
29: And Mark Zeno, I do agree. Giancarlo Stanton, Bigfoot. I think that they're the Spider-Man meme right now. I don't know if we will ever see him step into a batter's box ever again. I don't know if we will see him in a Yankee dugout in a Yankee uniform anytime soon, because certainly when you see Aaron Judge, who is El Capitan, when you see him in the dugout tonight, and then you're just looking around like, no, do we have any update? We don't have an update on Judge, to be fair, but we also certainly don't even know what zip code that Giancarlo Stanton currently resides in.
6: No, and I mean, I just, you know, they can hang around. Again, they have good enough pitching where they'll hang around and make the postseason. But I'm having a hard time believing that they're going to be able to score runs against teams 1, 2, and 3 starters on a regular basis. I mean, even with Judge in the lineup, who, oh, by the way, doesn't exactly have the most glaring, you know, postseason record, you know, where he produces in the postseason for you. So whether he's in the lineup or not, at least previous history has told us that doesn't really make a difference. So there's not a lot of, and the lineup is so poorly constructed. I mean, it just is. There's so many holes in it from 1 to 9, and it's just like, you know, it's hard to have a lot of faith in this team to be able to make a deep postseason run. And if you look at their run differential, I mean, it's usually because there are games they bust out and they win 12-1. You know, there's a handful of those games where their pitching only gives up one, but their bats just figure it out one game, and they win these games 12-1, and that's an inflated number for them. I don't think it's reality. You know, I mean, you don't want to do this thing where it's like, well, if I take out all these games, but you can't take out all those games. They still count. So I just, you know, again, it's hard to have faith in this team the way they're constructed for me to think that they have a legitimate chance to make the World Series. But the American League still stinks.
29: Well, with that said, back from the dead, this is Game Night on ESPN Radio and the ESPN app.
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9: Here's a 1-0. Swinging a blooper into left field. On comes Duran. He's there. He has it. And the Red Sox have a 13-game win streak. The Red Sox tying their second longest win streak in history with 13 consecutive wins as they beat the Tampa Bay Rays 6-1 and sweep this series.
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5: That's a hotter take than the hottest team in baseball, folks. We'll get to that here in just a second. 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Mark Zeno, Mia O'Brien. The Boston Red Sox, winners of 13 straight, two off their franchise record 15-game win streak from, you know, a couple centuries. I shouldn't say a couple centuries. A couple decades ago. We'll put it at that. Now face the second hottest team in the AL East, the Baltimore Orioles, who have won seven straight at Fenway Park Monday afternoon. That is a matchup that certainly everyone should be locked in on. But the Boston Red Sox and Baltimore Orioles also give Yankees fans like Mark Zeno and yours truly hope because... Get this, Zeno. The Boston Red Sox. We'll get to the Orioles here in just a second. But the Boston Red Sox went from averaging 3.9 runs per game through their first 78 games. That was 29th, a.k.a. second to worst in the majors, to now averaging 5.3 runs per game in their last 20. So don't call it a comeback. They're back from the dead.
10: Yeah, listen, it's impressive. I mean, you know... There were a whole group of people, and Doug Glanville, our previous guest, just kind of mentioned it, like, you know, thought the Red Sox would be in contention all year long, and they started out so bad, and they fired the manager and everything, and it's just like, you know, okay, well, it's been an awful road for them, but I think when you look at, you know, the way that they've bounced back and what they did toward the end of the first break and end of the first half and now, like, how can you count this team out at this point in time? You know, I mean,
5: well, especially with the landscape of the AL, where you had five teams hovering above 500 at the All-Star break.
10: The crazy part is they have a worse record. They're 21-27 at home. They have a worse record at home than they do on the road. You don't find that all that often in teams that are above 500. So, and they have failed to score at home this year. If you look at their splits, whatever reason, they just don't score as much at home as they do on the road. And, you know, taking three straight from Tampa Bay was impressive. And what they've done, they've narrowed this lead down to six games, and you know, when you talk about the wild card race here, Mia, and what they're involved in, there's no reason for them right now. They hold the third wild card spot. There's no reason for them to be sellers at the deadline at all. The Orioles, again, you just mentioned them. They're within two games of the final wild card spot. So the American League has certainly shifted over the course of the last 3 weeks.
5: And it's pretty incredible when you consider on June 24th, the Red Sox.

0: Sox were 15 games back of the division lead, 6 games back of the third wild card spot. They now lead that third wild card spot by a game and a half, and they are 6 games back of the Tampa Bay Rays for the division lead. You also mentioned, Zeno, Alex Cora relieved of his duties alongside 5 other coaches in late April. Insert Chad Tracy. Here is the Red Sox interim manager on the Red Sox. 4 straight series sweeps.
1: It's hard to do. You well said, yeah, it's hard to, I think the first thing you said, it's hard to sweep a team in the big leagues, period, once, you know, just the talent level, and you're going to run into somebody, a starter, you know, that's going to have a really good game. It's hard to do. So to do it 4 times is, yeah, I'll acknowledge it's been impressive.
0: And so I have to ask, Zeno, in your estimation, we're seeing it in Philadelphia with Don Mattingly and the rejuvenated Philadelphia Phillies of late, ever since they relieved Rob Thomson of his duties in late April, early May. We are now seeing it with this young Boston Red Sox squad. Is there value to relieving your manager? Is it more than just a temporary bump?
2: Yes, there is value in doing it. It doesn't always work out in your favor, but you know, a lot of times in baseball, you know, slow starts, it's such a long season. It's 162 games. You can correct things over the course. You don't want to, you know, you don't want to react too fast. I mean, the old adage is true. You can't win the World Series in April and May, but you certainly can lose it, right, by digging your, look at the Mets. I mean, you know, they waited too long to fire their manager, and, you know, they're playing much better baseball now. You really wouldn't know it just because of their standing and everything else, but comparatively speaking to their April and May to what they've done since June, yeah, they're a much better ball club now. So there's always this tendency to let these guys work it out and work through it and try to play to the back of the baseball card and return to the numbers, because baseball is so analytics driven. The analytics tell you they should be a lot better. Okay, well, they'll work their way out of it. You know, as the late John Slomin would say, you know, Susan, that's just baseball. You know, like, that's what baseball is. Like, it's a grind. It's a 6-month grind doing it every single day. And you can't overreact to things that go wrong over the course of, you know, the early months of the season, because you end up sometimes upsetting the apple cart. Other times it just works. A new voice and a new injection, new life and everything else. I mean, you know, it just brings a whole different match. You know, it brings a whole different view to the game. And now we're going to get Don Mattingly going to play the Yankees coming up here soon.
0: That is next weekend between the Yankees and the Phillies. This week, beginning on Monday, the Orioles and the Red Sox do battle at Fenway Park. To your point about the lack of production in the batter's box for Boston at home at Fenway Park, this is an interesting stat as well. They have had, in their last 20 games, they have hit multiple home runs in half of those games, in 10 of them. In their first 78 games, they hit multiple home runs in just 15 of those contests. And so maybe we do see the long ball return for this Red Sox squad when they do face the red hot Baltimore Orioles, who again also enter this week's series on a 7-game win streak.
2: Yeah, and again, it just makes the AL, which is already bad and tough to figure out, even more convoluted. I mean, we heard Doug talk about the Tigers. They're still one of the few teams who's below 500 with a plus run differential, right? And I think they're the only team in Major League Baseball right now with a below 500 record and a plus run differential. So, you know, whether they're going to stay in it or not, you know, remains to be seen. But you have right now 6 teams within 2 games of the, you know, the third wild card spot, right? I mean, the Yankees hold the top spot there, but there are 6 teams all fighting for the 3 wild cards. And if you want to even include Houston, Toronto, and Detroit, who are 4.5 out. Now, the tough part is about this final wild card spot is not how many games you're behind, it's how many teams you need to leap, right? That's where it becomes problematic for Houston, Toronto, and Detroit, because they still have to get over 3 more teams above them, right? I mean, even for the Orioles and the Mariners and the Red Sox, you know, and the Twins, they're all, you know, right there. It's a little bit easier, but I don't know that there's anything in the American League that right now is going to hold. Like, would you be totally shocked, you know, if the Twins came back and won the Central, if the Astros came back and won the West, and somehow the Red Sox won the East, like, would that surprise you at this point? No, it shouldn't.
0: No, it wouldn't. I'm just happy to see that all 3 teams, that if the season were to end today, all 3 teams that would be earning wild card bids have a record above 500, because I was very concerned just a week ago, Mark Zeno, that would not be the case 1 week after the All-Star break. And I still have concerns that may not be the case come September, but at least we are trending towards a world in which I don't think we will see a team with a losing record in the postseason.
2: I don't think so. It's just too tough in baseball. You know, the old adage of every team's going to win 60 and every team's going to lose 60. It's what you do with the other 42 games that, you know, ultimately decide the difference of who's, you know, good and bad and whatnot. I mean, for a team to not be above 500 under that sort of metric is very tough to make the postseason.
0: This is game night here on ESPN Radio, the ESPN app, and Sirius XM Channel 80. On paper, Ipe Mitsuara was Shohei Ohtani's interpreter, but he was so much more than that. They were a team, closer than brothers, until it all went horribly wrong. From 30 for 30 podcast, The Betrayal of Shohei Ohtani tells the story of a relationship that detonated into one of sport's biggest scandals, premiering Monday wherever you get your podcast. By the way, Shohei Ohtani, I don't believe we have an update, perhaps, Mark Zeno. I'm not sure if you saw one in Game 3 between the Yankees and the Dodgers in which Shohei Ohtani did appear to twist his knee, twist his ankle. I don't think we've seen an update just yet from Dave Roberts. Have you?
2: No, we have not. I got to ask you, though, is that really one of the sport's biggest scandals? I'm not trying to I'm just trying to think, like, in a sense of, like,
0: I think it's become a meme. I hear the boys, the producer boys back in Bristol, discussing the best memes in baseball right now. I think it's a meme. I think it is a cultural storyline of the last 5 years.
2: Well,
0: I think you could say that. I also don't think Shohei Ohtani is that controversial of a figure, so that's where I don't know if a scandal can really be paired
2: with
0: the
2: scandal is just because it's betting. That's the scandal, right? Because nothing in betting is ever not a scandal. It's always got to be a scandal. It can't just ever be an investigation. It's got to be a scandal.
0: Well, that's what sells tickets, and that's what puts butts in the seats, and that's why you should listen to that podcast beginning tomorrow. A new champion is crowned on the pitch. This is Game Night on ESPN Radio, the ESPN app, and Sirius XM Channel 80.
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22: I'm Ed Benkin. We start with the World Cup and a championship for Spain. It came down to a goal in extra time as Spain defeated Argentina 1-0. It was the second World Cup title in Spain's history. Spain allowed just one goal throughout the tournament. That is the fewest in World Cup history. And Spain outshot Argentina in the championship game 12-0. To baseball, with the Yankees and Dodgers split a doubleheader in the Bronx. L.A. takes the first game 8-2. The Yankees on ESPN Radio win the nightcap 2-1. Meanwhile, the Red Sox have now won 13 in a row. They beat the Rays 6-1. The Orioles have won 7 in a row. They topped the Astros 5-2. In Milwaukee, the Brewers won on a walk-off, handed the Marlins their 6th straight loss.
23: Fairbanks, the 1-2 pitch. He is a fly ball. Deep center field. Marcy's back. Track. Wall. Bye. Bye. Baseball.
22: That call from 620 WTMJ as the Brewers win again, beating the Marlins 3-1. The Mariners win. They top the Giants 6-3. Seattle now a half game out of first place in the AL West. To go out for the Open in England, ending on a birdie. It was done by Ryan Fox, who won the championship as he picked up the birdie on the 18th, finishing at 10-under, one stroke better than Cameron Young, two strokes better than Sam Burns. WNBA tonight, the Mercury over the Sun, 72-63. Earlier, Paige Beckers had 25 points as the Wings defeat the Sparks, 90-82.
3: Hey, it's Evan Cohen. Coming up Monday, as NFL teams get ready to show up the training camps, I'll tell you which storylines I'm paying the most attention to. Plus, we'll have a full recap of the ECHC3. 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
0: The most wins in World Cup history. The second most goals in World Cup history. Argentina's top scorer at the World Cup. The 2022 championship. But all that aside, has Lionel Messi's legacy been tarnished by a 1-0 loss in today's World Cup final to Spain? For that, we bring in Carlos Mauricio Ramirez, play-by-play man on MLS on Apple TV. Carlos, hyperbole to say that this impacts Messi's not just legacy, but his availability heading into the next World Cup cycle in 2030? What say you?
24: Oh, absolutely doesn't. If anything, it cements the greatness of Messi. I mean, you don't want to go out in a loss. No one does. But last I checked, there aren't many 39-year-olds in history leading their countries to the World Cup final. Most of the guys are retired by that time. So I don't expect him to be back for 2030. But then again, who knows? We thought he was done for this cycle, and here he is, or here he was. It wasn't a good showing, not just from him, but the entire Argentine team. It was an absolute domination session from minute one to minute 120. If anything, Spain should have won that game in the 90 minutes handedly by at least 2 or 3 goals. But in regards to Messi, no, this doesn't tarnish anything. We saw a man score 8 goals at age 39, establish, and then, granted, lose the World Cup record for most goals scored, and then set the assist record. So, I mean, this is a guy who has won absolutely everything he played. Played three World Cup finals, won one. All of the finals went to extra time. Two of the ones he lost were 1-0 to the death against Germany and Spain. So, no, there's nothing to recriminate or just punish Messi with.
1: Carlos, you alluded to Argentina's play this afternoon. I'm just kind of curious. I don't know what the expectation was or what really was expected for them to do differently. I know the stat sheet and what it says, and it doesn't look good, but they knew they couldn't play man-for-man with Spain. And so when they got through the first 45 minutes in a scoreless draw, you had to start to think that, you know, they were sort of waiting out Spain to make a mistake. And then once they got the red card, it was like, well, now they're playing for PKs because it's a coin flip at that point. Right. So what should or could have Argentina done different, in your opinion?
24: Honestly, nothing. Because they were so physically worn out. You could just see. I mean, the toll of the tournament combined with the exhaustion and the heat in New York was too much for them. Plus, the rhythm of play that Spain proposed, when you started seeing guys fall like flies, when you started seeing Lisandro Martinez and Cuti Romero and guys just being physically worn, you could see it. It wasn't just my opinion. When you saw Lisandro Martinez get the yellow card and immediately ask for a substitution because his hamstring gave out, and then the other starting center back, Cuti Romero from Tottenham, same thing, they were just dropping like flies. So it was as much as a football beatdown as it was a tournament taking a toll on a veteran team that just didn't have enough bodies. They couldn't hold it up together. It was Cape Verde extra times. It was Egypt extra time. Not extra, but down to the wire. It was England extra time. It was just too much. Switzerland. Every single game Argentina played was a physically demanding endeavor. Spain wasn't. Spain pretty much cruised throughout the tournament. So this was the only game they needed extra times. Argentina didn't. Argentina suffered throughout the totality of the tournament. So it was as much a physical beatdown as it was a soccer or football beatdown that Spain provided today.
0: You can catch him on Apple TV on the call of Major League Soccer action the rest of the way in 2026. He is Carlos Mauricio Ramirez, kind enough to give us a few moments here on game night on ESPN Radio. Carlos, with regards to Spain, the World Cup champions, the median age of this roster, 26 years and 271 days. And I think that's the reason that, number one, so many are excited about the future of this Spain side. But additionally, in your opinion, what is the power balance in world soccer following this tournament? You could give me a top four, a top three, or is it Spain and the rest of the field?
24: Well, the scary thing, you bring up a great point. The scary thing about Spain, if you're thinking about the future, you're not a Spanish soccer fan, is what you just said. I mean, Lamine Yamal is 19 years old. So he'll be 23 by 2030, 27 by 2034, 31 by 2038. So he might as well play four, maybe five World Cups or even more. He's not going anywhere. The spine of this, the backbone, the column, if you would, of this Spanish team is very much young. And they still have younger players that didn't even play or even get brought up to this tournament in the ovens just being baked to perfection. So when the time comes, they just churn them out and churn them out and churn them out, right? So I think both France with their Clairefontaine school, that is the place where the prodigies get turned out of, the Dembele's and Mbappe's and Olise's of the world, where they go to get Thierry Henry's. That's where they get polished and curated into these football-playing machines. And then you have Spain. So those two, at least for the next couple of years or even more, I think will sit atop of world soccer. Then you have a country like Germany, who just appointed or will appoint officially Jurgen Klopp, the former Liverpool manager, as national team manager. And what he will bring with both his strategic mindset and also his statistical and data-driven mindset that he learned at Liverpool. What do they do? What does England do? because Thomas Tuchel said he will stay on board. He was extended until 2028 for the Euros that won't be played in England. So what lessons did they learn from the debacle against Argentina? But as you're seeing, it's very much European-centered. What happens with us? What happens with Team USA going forward? We're not going to host a World Cup. MLS is growing by the second. We see the players being also produced by local academies and by the national team. So what's the next step? Is Pochettino staying? If not, who's going to replace him? And what's the direction we go into? And then you have powerhouses like Argentina that won't have Messi. So who takes the baton from him? Who is the leader that will take the mantle from him? Is it Julian Alvarez? Is it Alex McAllister? Is it Enzo Fernandez? We don't know. And Brazil, who is a five-time champion, who haven't won it since 2002, and still have Carlo Ancelotti on board until 2030. But I think it's very much everyone chasing France and Spain, at least for the next 4 years.
1: He's Carlos Mauricio Ramirez, MLS on Apple TV, joining us here on Game Night on ESPN Radio. I wonder, you know, even if Pochettino comes back, you know, we dissected the Americans' performance so much. But just when I watch a team like Spain play, it's not an athlete thing, Carlos. It's not. Their style of play just will dominate us. And I just don't know that we're going to get different results with the same manager. So, and it's not an indictment on Pochettino at all. It's just an indictment on the way we approach it as U.S. soccer.
24: Well, the styles make fights. And you don't have to play like Spain to beat Spain. You don't have to be them, right? You don't. It's much a philosophical question as it is a physical one, right? Forever we've heard this saying of, if the best athletes in our country played soccer, it doesn't work like that. Messi is the best soccer player in history, and he's 5'7", 150. So physical attributes have little to do, or not that much to do. Like LeBron James, he is the best basketball player ever. He's not 6'10". I mean, he's a physical specimen, but physicality doesn't translate to soccer greatness. So there are two questions here. One is, how do we get the best players at a youth level to not get discarded because of financial reasons? And that is a U.S. soccer conundrum that we as a soccer nation, if we want to become one, have to sort out. And that takes a long time to solve. And then the quicker one is, if Pochettino stays on board, how do we play? Well, with what we have in stock, we can't play like Spain because we don't have a Pedri or a Rodri or a Dani Olmo. We don't have those. What we do have is players who are quick, fast, physical. So we play a quick, fast, physical brand of soccer. Can we beat the Spains of the world playing like that? I think we can. We just can't shoot ourselves in the foot like we did against Belgium. That was it. If we play that game again at our best, I guarantee we can beat Belgium. Now, can we beat France and Spain? I don't know. Again, any given day, anything can happen. But I would just like to see the Pochettino cycle continue because he tapped into something that we hadn't seen before. That was a very offensively driven brand of football that can physically overtake anyone on the pitch.
0: Well, Mauricio Pochettino's future with the U.S. national team, unclear. What is clear, you can catch Carlos Mauricio Ramirez on Apple TV. Major League Soccer action continues all the way through December. Carlos, we appreciate the time, and we will be catching the action the rest of the way. And hopefully many of these newfound soccer fans here in the States will as well.
24: Thank you both for having me. Yes, now we have the World Cup drawn and the withdrawal syndrome from soccer. But guess what? We have MLS. The league kicked back this week. We had a great. I was in Portland calling the Cascadia Cup Derby between Seattle and Portland. It was a 5-1 match. Messi's in our league. We have the great gift of having the greatest player ever in our backyard. So if you're here, what are we doing here? You just got to watch and tune in and enjoy MLS. Go to your local teams. If we want to become a soccer nation, we have to go to our teams and support U.S. soccer, and that is MLS and U.S. soccer as well. So thank you for having me.
0: Thank you, Carlos. And you heard the man. Carlos. A 5-1 final in the last few days. Do not be discouraged by that 1-0 performance, that 1-0 final in the World Cup Championship between Spain and Argentina. If you are looking for offense, you can find it. 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Coming up, we look at which teams are the most overrated heading into the 2026 NFL season. 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

0: season, all of it, right here. 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

0: here. 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He is Mark Zeno. I am Mia O'Brien. And this is
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1: 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Number five.
0: The Washington Commanders, Mark Zeno, and that is not an indictment on one Jaden Daniels. That is instead an indictment on, quite frankly, roster construction. That, while yes, I know steps have been taken to inject a fountain of youth into Dan Quinn's roster in his third season at the helm, Adam Peters, his third season as the GM, and certainly Terry McLaurin remains among, I'd say, top 30, top 20 wide receivers, depending on the day, in the National Football League. I look at this defense that caused just 13 turnovers last year, last in total yards allowed. They allowed an average of 384 yards per contest. And look, I was in Jacksonville when they drafted the swiper, Kalyvon Chaisson, over Justin Jefferson in the 2020 NFL draft, but he doesn't move the needle much for me. Adafe Owe doesn't move the needle much either. I look at this team and I just don't see a squad that is going to get past the likes of the Philadelphia Eagles in the NFC East and the rest of the NFC field, especially knowing we might see three teams coming out of the West.
9: Yeah, again, I think I'm with you on the idea Washington, once again, maybe primed for regression. It's a very teetering year for Dan Quinn, right? If it goes bad, Mia, like, we're starting to talk about hot seat for a guy 2 years removed from an NFC championship game.
0: Well, speaking of hot seat.
1: Number four.
0: The Cincinnati Bengals. Do I need to say any more, Mark Zeno? You,
9: no.
0: The president of the Fire Zach Taylor Before the Trade Deadline fan club. They were 31st, by the way. The Commanders were 32nd in total yards allowed last year. The Bengals 31st. Dexter Lawrence, in terms of square area and surface area, certainly clogs up the middle of that defensive line and maybe can limit run games from absolutely pulverizing this defensive front that has been able to not do anything throughout the course of Joe Burrow's career. I'm not even going to address the offensive line, but I'm not sure if he's going to change everything, if he is going to be that temperature change in that locker room and on that actual playing field that is suddenly going to make the Cincinnati Bengals defense look like 2021 again.
9: I mean, the idea that people talk about this team making the playoffs to me is still laughable. Like, I don't see it. I don't see it.
0: It feels like every year, this team is everyone's very bold playoff darling.
1: Number three.
0: The Indianapolis Colts. I'm sorry, Colts fans. I don't want to rain on your parade, especially with Daniel Jones allegedly cleared for all activities. Just because he's cleared for all activities post Achilles tear does not mean that he is actually going to be a full participant come training camp in a week plus time. Ask Aaron Rodgers, ask Kirk Cousins, ask fans of the Atlanta Falcons, the New York Jets, the list goes on. Especially because he is not exactly a youngster, having been drafted in 2019. The defense, though, is what's a little bit surprising to me, Mark Zeno. Lou Anarumo, of course, now the DC after having come over from Cincinnati after being the sacrificial lamb to allow Zach Taylor to keep his job. 23rd in total defense last year, which was a little surprising to me, especially considering they gave up two first-round picks for Sauce Gardner. I know he didn't play a lot. They were 8th in points scored, but it should be noted, they scored more than 20 points just three times after week 9. And everyone wants to talk about the New England Patriots and how easy their schedule was. I want you to go out there, if you got some time this week, as you're preparing for the 2026 NFL slate, folks. Just look at the first 7 weeks of the Indianapolis Colts season last year. Yeah, schedules, they can make all the difference in the world. The ultimate smokescreen. So I'm sorry to those Colts fans listening right now here on ESPN Radio, but ultimately, I look at this one as Chris Ballard may not have a job by November.
9: I mean, the crazy part is that, like, you know, we still don't know if Daniel Jones is any good. Like, Jonathan Taylor was on a 2,000-yard pace for the first 8 games of last year. We don't know if he's any good. Like, that's, you know, we're still trying to figure that out. And I think everybody's assumed he's going to be Sam Darnold. That might be a bridge too far.
0: Well, and then note that I said Chris Ballard could not have a job come November. I think Shane Steichen, unfortunately, he's a pretty good coach, and he may end up a sacrificial lamb in all of this. Don't forget, he had Gardner Minshew guiding the Colts to a 9-win campaign, and they were a tiebreaker away from making the postseason back in 2023. And so I think Shane Steichen, actually, I like what he's cooking up in Indianapolis, taking Jonathan Taylor, perhaps masking the deficiencies of one Daniel Jones, but ultimately the roster construction. It's been an issue. When Trent Baalke and my friend Dave Caldwell have more AFC South titles than you, and you somehow still have job security, the time is coming for Chris Ballard eventually.
1: Number two.
0: The New England Patriots.
9: I like it.
0: I do think Mike Vrabel's a good football coach. Got a chance to see it firsthand when he was with the Tennessee Titans. I was in Nashville. The final game of his tenure in that 6-win 2023 campaign. People were openly emotional in Nissan Stadium. People would die for that man still to this day in Nashville. But I, again, look at this roster, and I look at the schedule they had last year. Again, statistically speaking, one of the easiest schedules we have seen in modern NFL times. And I understand Drake May statistically graded out as one of the best quarterbacks in the league last year, but I need to see it for a second straight year to believe it.
9: I don't disagree. They're primed for regression. I mean, you know, not only do they have an easy schedule, when you look at one score games in the NFL year over year, it's really hard to be like 8-1, 9-1 in back-to-back years. It just, football comes for you that way.
0: Ooh, great segue to number one, Mark Zeno.
1: Number one.
0: The Chicago Bears.
9: There we go.
0: Plus 22 turnover margin, 23 interceptions, 33 total turnovers to lead the league. The ball does not bounce your way that many times year over year. Also, kind of masks the fact that they were 29th on defense in total yards allowed last year. Turnovers are great. They're fun. Are you actually stopping anyone? Not to mention that record when trailing with 2 minutes to play, Mark Zeno. That does not continue year over year. Great defenses ultimately have a shelf life of about 2 to 3 years, and I think this is a very good defense. But unfortunately, much like the 2017 Jacksonville-Saxonville squad, I look at that turnover number and I just say, you can't replicate that year to year.
9: I got to say, I'm mildly surprised you had him there.
0: Who, the Bears?
9: Yeah, mildly surprised. I did not see that coming on your list.
0: Oh, I am very concerned about the regression of Chicago's football team. Maybe Indiana's. Yeah. Anyways, have we seen the last of one of soccer's all-time greats? That's coming up next.
1: Camp to camp, team to team.
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4: 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Uh-huh. He tore his ACL. The Kansas City Chiefs didn't make the playoffs. So what?
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25: I'm Ed Bank, and the World Cup belongs to Spain. In the championship match today at the Meadowlands, Spain got a goal in extra time and defeated Argentina 1-0. As for the Spaniards, they only gave up one goal during the entire tournament. And that is a record. They also picked up 7 shutouts today. Spain outshot Argentina 12-0 as they dominated the contest on their way to the World Cup. To baseball, a split for the Yankees and Dodgers in the day-night doubleheader. The Dodgers taking the day game, the Yankees taking the nightcap. Meanwhile, the Red Sox winning streak is now at 13 after a win over the Rays 6-1. Baltimore goes to 7 in a row as the Orioles finish off a sweep of the Astros with a 5-2 win. Meanwhile, the Mets beat the Phillies 6-1. Braves over the Rangers 8-5. That means Atlanta's lead over Philadelphia is back to 3 games in the National League East. The Brewers get a walk-off. They beat the Marlins 3-1. Miami has lost 6 in a row. WNBA, the Wings beat the Sparks 90-82. Paige Becker scored 25 points but was shaken up a collision late in the game. Wings coach Jose Fernandez says he is waiting for more information.
26: I don't have any information right now to share.
27: Okay.
26: I don't. So, again, I'll know more once we talk to the doctors and our sports medicine staff.
25: Also, the Dreamer won over the Sky, 93-91. The Mercury over the Sun, 72-63. Ryan Fox wins the Open in England. He gets a birdie on the final hole. He finishes at 10-under, 1 stroke better than Cameron Young, and 2 strokes better than Sam Burns, as Burns finishes in third.
28: Hey, it's Evan Cohen. Coming up Monday, we'll react to the World Cup final. Plus, LeBron Watch 2026 continues. 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
0: We can't decide between LeBron and Michael Jordan, so how on earth are we going to crown Lionel Messi the greatest of all time at age 39? This is Game Night on ESPN Radio, the ESPN app, and Sirius XM Channel 80. Mia O'Brien, Mark Zeno, we are presented by Progressive Insurance. You can hit us up at any time, 888-SAY-ESPN, that is 888-729-3776. Spain wins the World Cup for the second time in history, 1-0 over Messi and Argentina. It is their second final reach since 2010, their second final one. Dominating fashion, over 65% of this game, possession arrow favoring Spain. not Messi, the supposed greatest of all time in Argentina. But of course, Mark Zeno, this is a team sport, and thus you cannot put it all on one man. You've said it yourself already tonight. Double, triple teams coming for the 39-year-old, which, again, I emphasize with all due respect to the 39-year-olds out there, the fact that Lionel Messi, still in a World Cup field, still among the contenders for the Golden Boot, speaks to his legacy, speaks to his greatness. And thus, as we may have just seen him for the final time at the World Cup, what do you believe is his ultimate legacy and where he ranks?
2: I mean, he has to be the greatest soccer player of all time, doesn't he? Like, I mean,
0: I think if they won today, then there is no doubt. Like, there is the debate is over. There is no LeBron MJ if Argentina and Messi had won today.
2: Yeah, I would tend to agree with that. I mean, I wonder, like, what more does he need to do? Like, it's one of those things where, who else are we competing with here?
0: Right. Well, Cristiano Ronaldo, who, as we unfortunately know, with Portugal's standing on the international stage, like, he has brought them to a point where they made a quarterfinal round. For Portugal, in terms of historic soccer legacy, that was significant for where they were previous to Ronaldo ascending. And so I would say that right now he's obviously in the conversation. Let's throw a couple others out there, or rather, let's throw it out to the phone lines. 888-SAY-ESPN, 888-729-3776. Perhaps there's someone else out there who wants to throw out who the soccer GOAT might be. But I would say that, yes, the argument is certainly between Ronaldo and Messi, given that they are 1-2 all-time in international goals scored. You could throw out Maradona. You could throw out Pele. We could go all the way back into the history books. But I think in contemporary soccer, there's no question in terms of winning it all at the team level, at the highest level, at the World Cup with the 2022 World Cup title. And then also the fact that Lionel Messi has also gone to Major League Soccer and has been able to carve a bit of a legacy there as well, in addition to his prowess in Europe and in the international scene. I don't think there's really a debate, personally. And I think a lot of it does have to do with how far his team has gotten compared to Ronaldo's.
2: Yeah, and again, I just wonder, like, you know, what... I find it hard at this point to make this argument. And I am not the... You know, I'm soccer casual, as I've said repeatedly throughout the World Cup, so I'm not the expert here. But in my lifetime, he's the greatest. I mean, I can easily say that, I feel like, with a fair amount of confidence. I mean, you know, and the other thing, too, that you have to, I think, to take into account here is, like, again, his stature as a player, you know? I mean, he's 5'7", you know? I mean, he's not...
0: Born premature.
2: Right. He's not the prototypical... He doesn't have the prototypical frame of a soccer player that, you know, he doesn't look like Kylian Mbappe. He doesn't look like these guys. He's completely different. And he's sort of carved out his own path here. And when we have these conversations about the greatest of all time, I think it depends on what matters to the individual and what you're measuring it against. The guy is an elite level goal scorer. He's won a World Cup. I mean, he almost won a second one here. I don't know what other measuring stick to use at this point in time. You talked about all of his international goals and everything else. I mean, like, What other measuring stick do we have, especially given at his age that he's still playing at this level?
0: Tony Husband of Apple TV's MLS coverage joined primetime here on ESPN Radio earlier today. This is how he believes Messi will be remembered.
3: Well, outstanding. A tournament where he proved that despite the fact that he actually had his 39th birthday in this tournament, he showed why I think now he is, for almost all of us, the greatest player to ever play the game. It's difficult. You know, there are different eras, different times in the game. There have been so many greats that have graced the football field. But to think that at the age of 39, he was still capable of doing some of the things that he did in this tournament, and to help an Argentina side that you would probably say, you know, without him would not have made this final, I think it just goes to show his greatness. He wasn't to be a winner today, but, you know, he has been an incredible servant to this Argentine side in his career, and, you know, this is probably the end for him in terms of World Cups. A sad way for him to go out, but ultimately he will go out with a wonderful legacy.
0: And isn't that how we rank NFL quarterbacks, Mark? We say that's great that they have production, but have they elevated their team? Have they elevated the play of those around them? And I don't think there's an argument because Messi did that and then some, and even on a team that, because of Diego Maradona, had the history of having competed at the highest level that Cristiano Ronaldo's home country of Portugal did not. Even then, the fact that at 39 years old, he is still leading his team in scoring and he is among the top scorers in the entire tournament says to me, first off, undisputed GOAT. Second, I don't think he's done. I really don't.
2: What left does he have to prove, I guess, is the question.
0: But what also at the same time is he worried about that he couldn't compete 4 years from now? Like, what is holding him back? Because at this point in time, he's looking as spry as any of the early 30-somethings out there for the Argentine team. And so that's where I don't want to put a ceiling on this. I don't want to say that this is the last we see of Messi. Can't say the same for our friend Hercules Gomez, who joined SportsCenter earlier today. Here is his projection on Messi's future.
4: It's not going to affect Messi's legacy, and this is where I want to go. Messi's still going to be the all-time great in this sport, and if you need statistics or trophies to tell you otherwise, I think you're in the wrong sport. Messi is in a different realm. We could have a serious argument about his place in sporting history and where he is amongst the world's best athletes in the history of sports, but it's not going to affect his legacy. But seeing this guy go out like that, I can't imagine this is the last time we see him. 4 years from now, the World Cup will be part of it in Argentina. If you were to ask me if it's the last we've seen of Lionel Messi, I thought we would have seen the last of him in Qatar, so I'm not too sure.
0: Ooh, that's a little carrot dangling, is it not? The World Cup will partially be played
2: and
0: in Argentina.
2: Obviously, I would be surprised if they don't put a match with Argentina in Argentina, right?
0: Exactly. Mexico played at the Azteca against England in the elimination rounds this cycle. So, no, absolutely, there's no question that Argentina, so long as, if it was to go to the elimination and knockout rounds, then that is when they'd be eligible to play in their home country. Yes, they would certainly put them there, but that is the ultimate dangling carrot. And so maybe this is a situation like we saw with Belgium earlier this year with Lukaku. Maybe you don't start Messi because we don't know what level of fitness he will be 4 years from now. Personally, I think he'll be able to be amongst the starting 11. But even if he's not, even if it's a Lukaku situation where you bring him on in garbage time just so he could score a goal or two and say, yes, he competed in yet another World Cup. I don't think with Messi, this is him trying to run it back for his legacy. I do believe, unlike some other superstars who we may or may not get to tonight on game night on ESPN Radio, this is not about personal validation. This is about the last time that he would have been on a World Cup field was a loss. And knowing that his home country may be the soil in which he can end his career on a win, that's where I think that is the ultimate allure to come back and run it back in 2030.
2: Yeah, I don't disagree with the logic. The question is he going to be one of the best 11? Are they going to put him on the team as a sort of token?
0: As a
2: legacy pick, so to speak?
0: Is he going to fall off in 4 years? He's the best player right now.
2: He's
0: at least the most consistent goal scorer on that team.
2: I will
0: tell
2: you this much. You're not 40 yet. You don't know what happens to your body at 40.
0: I'm not. I know what happens at 30. The back pain is real. That part I do know.
2: At 40, everything starts to hurt. You play this game every morning when you get up and you stand up and you go, oh, God, what it hurts now. So, Father Time undefeated, right? Who just know 4 years, it doesn't seem that long, but it's a lot of soccer that he has to play at a high level between now and then and stay healthy, and that's really the challenge. It's not like, he gets a four-year break and his body rests and relaxes. He's still in the MLS. He's still going to be playing soccer. You're not wishing for the I word to come into it, but the reality is that the elasticity and pliability of your joints and muscles and everything else when you get to 40, changes dramatically.
0: I also live in a world where LeBron James is pontificating on potentially playing more than just one more season, and he obviously has already eclipsed that 40-year-old plateau, but I won't go down there. Because Mark Zeno has to give us his top five overrated NFL teams next on Game Night on ESPN Radio.
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6: 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Top five overrated teams. Number five.
13: All right, Mia. They, according to one of our co-hosts, have the worst fan base, but they're also overrated. That's Philadelphia Eagles.
5: I thought, including them in mine. Okay.
13: I think this is a team right now that is going to continue to... I don't know if they say they're going to take a step back, but everybody's going to catch up to them, particularly within their own division. I think the Cowboys are the best team in the division. I think they're going to win it. The Giants certainly have reason to be competitive. I'm not saying they'll be better than the Eagles, but what used to be an easy win on the Eagles' schedule might not be so easy anymore. And the Commanders, if Jaden Daniels, you know, is healthy and rises to a level that he had in his rookie year, they're not an easy out either. And so the days of the Eagles, you know, owning this division for the last 2 years look like they're going to come to an end pretty quickly. After, you know, 21-plus years of nobody winning back-to-back, the Eagles went back-to-back. They've been to the Super Bowl two times in the last, what, 4 years now?
5: Yes.
13: I mean, they just – I think the rest of the NFC is catching up around them. They lose A.J. Brown. They all see they trade him away. More of these pieces. Saquon Barkley, after the 2,000-yard season, what happened last year, that happens to every 2,000-yard back. They're dead in the water the following year. Don't know how much the legs are going to hold up for him. A lot on Jalen Hurts, not a lot of confidence there. I don't think he's as bad as everybody else does, but certainly – In many fan bases, including in Philadelphia, they have questions about Jalen Hurts and his ability to lead this team.
5: If I may push back and give one little sliver of hope, it would be this, Eagles fans. It's kind of been an every other year situation, hasn't it? It feels like, all right, cooking with gas, Shane Steichen, Jalen Hurts, all the way to the Super Bowl in 2022. Shane Steichen leaves. They bring in another OC. Doesn't work out. Nick Sirianni on the hot seat. Oh, wait, but the next year, all of a sudden, they bring in Kellen Moore. Shout out to Jeffrey Lurie. Shout out to Howie Roseman for luring him. Oh, he got a head job. Okay. We'll promote Kevin Petullo, the best friend. Oh, it didn't work out with him. So that's the only reason. Sean Mannion, future NFL head coach. That's your hope.
13: Yeah, I can't necessarily, you know, argue with the logic that it's back and forth, but I think the deck is stacked against him this year.
6: Number four.
13: Houston Texans.
5: Woo-hoo-hoo-hoo!
13: Not their division anymore.
5: Can I say one thing? Yes. As the resident Jacksonvillian on this program, absolutely.
13: Until D'Amico Ryans learns how to coach offense, this team is going to continue to struggle. What the hell happened to C.J. Stroud? Bobby Slowick was supposed to be the next genius head coach.
5: Yep.
13: In year one, the kid played his best football, and it's been downhill ever since. And until D'Amico Ryans figures out how to coach both sides of the ball, this team will always be limited. They will be a fringe playoff team at best this year. It's Jacksonville. For me, it's Indianapolis. I'm with you there. Obviously, Tennessee's got a long way to go. But this is not the team to beat.

0: the AFC South anymore. Their defense will still be very good. No one's denying that. D'Amico Ryans can coach defense. But if C.J. Stroud continues to play at an average to below average level, this team is not a playoff team.
1: Well, my thing is this. Like, Tank Dell is not walking through that door. I know everyone thinks he is, but he ain't walking through that door. And if he was the linchpin that was holding that Bobby Slowick rookie year offense together at 140 pounds soaking wet, I think we got bigger issues with how that offense was constructed with smoke and mirrors, Mark Zeno.
0: Yeah, I mean, again, I don't see a lot of reason to buy into the Texans as a team that is poised for a deep playoff run this year. I just don't.
2: Number three.
0: Tampa Bay Buccaneers. Another team that is just, you know, Todd Bowles is on the hot seat. And, you know, Baker Mayfield now, for as great as he's played the last couple of years, he's like the only thing left. And unless there is a world where Emeka Egbuka
1: Chris Godwin
0: and the rest of that offense can figure something out, they still have to get some semblance of a running game. That defense is starting to show signs of age and holes, I think. And the NFC South is wide open this year. It is wide open. Is Carolina the better team? Will Atlanta be better? Will Tyler Shuck make the Saints and Kellen Moore? Can they start to rise? I mean, this doesn't feel like a fait accompli that the Buccaneers are a playoff team. And if they miss the playoffs again, as I said, I think Todd Bowles is gone.
1: I am more confident in the Bucs offense than I am their defense.
0: Yep.
1: Which, what's Todd Bowles' calling card?
0: Defense.
1: Okay. Just want to make sure we're on the same page. Right now, the biggest marquee name, not named Vita Vea, that I see on this defensive front, a rookie Reuben Bain? Is that where we're at? That's where I think they're at.
0: Yeah. I mean, and again, that secondary has been bad for a while, and it's not getting any better.
2: Number two.
0: Wow, I wrote the same. I didn't mean to write the same team down twice on my list.
1: You're really that down on the Bucs?
0: No, it was the Texans I actually wrote down twice.
1: Oh, you're that down on the Texans. Well, we'll accept that on this program. That's okay.
0: I mean, listen, number two is the Chargers. I don't think.
1: Okay. Love it.
0: Here's the thing, okay? I don't necessarily think they're overrated. What I think is that they still have an uphill climb. And, you know, everything has changed with Jim Harbaugh there. The real question is can Justin Herbert return to the form that we're used to seeing? Now, part of the form we saw from Justin Herbert was because his team was trailing by 20 points, and the guy dropped back 45 times a game and had to chuck the ball all over the place just to keep his team in the game. He's got a much better coach, obviously, now. But last year was ground and pound, dink and dunk, and it was not an offense that lit the world on fire. And so when I look at the Chargers, they still play in a really tough division. You have to be able to respect the Chiefs still. We know the Broncos are going to be good. And, you know, this is a team that, like, you know, they continue, and I don't know if you looked into this, they continue to get screwed by NFL scheduling. The travel and the short weeks that they have, for whatever reason, over the last couple of years have been insane, and they have it again this year. It's not a favorable schedule for them. And after taking a step forward last year, I don't know if they can do it 2 years in a row in L.A.
1: I do not know if Joe Hall and Rashawn Slater can together make it through a full season unscathed at this point in time. And I understand they are both top five at their position. But I'm concerned about the health of this offensive line. You brought up the idea of dinking and dunking your way to victory. I look at this depth chart right now for the Los Angeles Chargers. And outside of Quentin Johnston, highest drop rate when he graduated from TCU in the country. I know it's been much improved. Shout out to Sanjay Law, wide receivers coach. I don't see anyone else who's going to stretch the field for Justin Herbert and make that big of a difference, with all due respect to Ladd McConkey, one of the best slot receivers in the league.
0: Yeah, and there's just still a whole other step that this organization has to take here, playing in the toughest division in football, and it's an uphill climb, if you ask me.
2: Number one.
0: We agree. The Chicago Bears. I don't know why all of a sudden, and maybe it's Ben Johnson. Maybe that's enough.
1: Well, I can answer that. It is Ben Johnson, by the way. Having gone through the Ben Johnson circus and hiring cycle, when yours truly here in Jacksonville, FLA, was reporting since October of 2024, Liam Cohen was a serious name in consideration for the job. No one wanted to listen. They just wanted to talk about Ben Johnson. That's America in 2023 to 2026. All they want to do is talk about Ben Johnson, Mark.
0: Sounds about right. But I also I just look at them playing in a very tough division with really good coaches across the board, good quarterback play across the board. And the close wins is what does it for me more than anything. They got 4 or 5 wins from really bad teams, the Giants, the Raiders, the Bengals. It's not happening again. This team, I would take their under 9.5 wins, by the way, as well. I don't think they get 10 wins again.
1: In the words of Diana Taurasi, reality is coming for the Chicago Bears. Mark Zinnos, top 5 most overrated teams heading into the 2026 season. At 5, the Philadelphia Eagles. At 4, the Houston Texans. At 3, the Tampa Bay Buccaneers. At 2, the Los Angeles Chargers. And at 1, the Chicago Bears. I ain't gonna lie, Mark Zinno. No notes. Actually, I have notes. This is an elite list. I agree with every single one of them. I just didn't want to be that AFC South biased Jaguars reporter who has seen the Houston Texans up close and personal the last few years and bet against them. When we return, LeBron watch continues here on Game Night on ESPN Radio and the all-new ESPN app.
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15: Coming up on Monday at 3 p.m., Willie P's in for Kyle Bailey again as he'll recap to the World Cup, the Open, and by the way, it's training camp week. We'll react to the latest with the Carolina Panthers. 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

0: I'm Ed Benkin. The World Cup of Soccer belongs to Spain. In the championship match at the Meadowlands, Spain defeated Argentina 1-0. The goal came in extra time, but Spain dominated much of the contest, outshooting Argentina 12-0. For Spain, it is their second ever World Cup title. Now to baseball, where the Yankees and Dodgers had a day-night doubleheader, with L.A. taking the first game 8-2. The Yankees winning the nightcap on ESPN Radio 2-1. While the Yankees are trying to avoid a sweep, two other AL East teams are on a roll. One of them, Boston Red Sox, who have now won 13 in a row. They down Tampa 6-1. Interim manager Chad Tracy says 13 in a row and sweeping four straight series is quite a feat.
1: It's hard to do. You well said, yeah, it's hard to, I think the first thing you said, it's hard to sweep a team in the big leagues, period, once, you know, just the talent level, and you're going to run into somebody, a starter, you know, that's going to have a really good game. It's hard to do. So to do it four times is, yeah, I'll acknowledge it's been impressive.
0: Meanwhile, in Houston, Baltimore picked up its seventh straight by beating the Astros 5-2. In Milwaukee, the Brewers won on a walk-off. They hand the Marlins their sixth loss with a 3-1 victory. The Mariners double up the Giants 6-3. Seattle now half game behind Texas for first place in the AL West. The Rangers in first despite a 50-49 record. They lose to the Braves 8-5. Atlanta now three up on Philadelphia, lost to the Mets by a count of 6-1. To golf, the Open in England ends on a birdie. Ryan Fox wins the championship. He gets the birdie on the 18th, finishing at 10 under. One stroke better than Cameron Young, two strokes better than Sam Burns.
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3: 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Mark, the window is open. The MLB All-Star break has come and gone. The World Cup final, the World Cup at large, has come to a close. And thus, LeBron James, at any time, if you'd like to make your decision, we're ready for you. I know Gary Washburn of the Boston Globe, who joins us now on ESPN Radio, is ready as well. Gary, as of 12:32 a.m. Eastern Standard Time, where will LeBron James be playing next year in your estimation?
4: Wow, that's a great, obviously a great question, the million-dollar question. I think it's going to be, something tells me Miami, because I just think the longer we go with this, the less and less it's Cleveland. Because I just think the Cleveland thing is such a natural story that him waiting so long, unless there's a date or a time or reasoning why he's holding this off, I just think the longer he takes, the less it is that he's going back to Cleveland for a third time. So I'm just going to throw out there Miami, because it just seems like a good fit. It seems like it's just going to be something that we are not expecting. And I think the Heat are probably, he's going back to South Beach.
5: Why doesn't he want to go to Philadelphia? Because that seems like the best basketball situation of all.
4: That's a good question. That's a good question. You would think, is it role, because he'll be, you know, questionably like the fourth or fifth option on the team when you have Maxey, Embiid, Jaylen Brown, and Edgecombe. I'm sure he'll enjoy the winning, but he wants to play a major role. Where you put him in Miami, he's automatically at worst the third option, and probably on some nights the second option behind Giannis, because Adebayo is a great scorer at times, but LeBron's going to run that offense. So I think the role in Miami might be better for him in terms of minutes, you know, and role, as opposed to Philadelphia, where he's kind of just going to be, I would say, a guy. He'll never go somewhere and be a guy, but just be one of the four or five.
3: Boston Globe national NBA writer Gary Washburn joining us here on Game Night on ESPN Radio. Gary, let's shift gears a little bit. Besides LeBron James is looming, impending, at some point in time he has to decide decision. What other move this offseason, in your opinion, has shifted the power balance in the NBA the most?
4: Well, I'm going to, you know, in Boston, I'm going to say Jaylen Brown trade to Philadelphia put them on a different level. Could you get a guy who's averaging 29 points a game, all NBA, into a roster to replace an off-injured player in Paul George? So I think that elevates the 76ers. And I also think Giannis to Miami is a big move. Not to say that the Heat are championship contenders, but when you put Adebayo along with a motivated Giannis and a coach like Eric Spoelstra, some special things could happen there, right? Because they've been seeking significance for a long time. They've been seeking that superstar, and I do think that there'll be more attention paid. And I like what the Atlanta Hawks have done, obviously picking up Lu Dort today. They have padded their roster with talent. I mean, I think that there's a lot of teams out there that are improving. The Dallas Mavericks are one of those teams that seems to be kind of going in the right direction. I think there's a lot of teams like that, and there's some teams I would say like maybe you could maybe throw the Celtics in there. You could maybe throw the Los Angeles Lakers in there who might have taken a step back.
5: Gary, if LeBron doesn't choose Olden State to go play with all the old guys there, what is left for that team? And, I mean, they're not any good. So, like, I mean, what do we expect out of Golden State if there is no LeBron?
4: Yeah, I think you're just going to have to be creative with the minutes for the veteran guys. I think they're going to be fun to watch, and they'll still be a very skilled team, but they're a very old team. And you have to hope that some of the youth come in and help out too. But, yeah, they're not championship contenders when you're going with Curry, Butler coming off an ACL injury, 40-year-old Al Horford, Draymond Green, who's 36. Like, you're just throwing out there a lot of old guys. And then, you know, Kristaps Porzingis, who's still relatively younger but has an injury history. So I think they'll be fun to watch, but I don't think they'll be championship caliber. And so the question is, what do you do to maximize Steph's final years? I think they tried, but they just can't work out a deal where they're getting a major player in his prime. I think they would have loved to have traded, let's say, get an Anthony Davis for Jimmy Butler in the remaining years of his deal, but the Wizards weren't interested in that. So you just kind of have to work out with the resources you have. And unfortunately for the Warriors, like, this is kind of how it goes when dynasties end. Teams get old, and then you got to reboot.
3: Maybe not NBA championship caliber, but the Golden State Warriors NBA Summer League championship caliber, as they did win the NBA Summer League out in Las Vegas at the Thomas and Mack Center earlier this evening, a 94-90 final over the Memphis Grizzlies. Gary Washburn of the Boston Globe, you were live in Las Vegas throughout the course of this Summer League series, and so let's go big picture beyond Golden State, although maybe Jaxel Lendenborg is the answer. Who impressed you most, whether that be a team or a young rising player?
4: Well, I'm going to go one. Malik Thomas from Cleveland, a second-round pick, the kid out of Arkansas for Cleveland, really, really impressed me. I like the way he plays. Cameron Boozer just plays like an adult. Like, I think Memphis kind of rebooting, getting away from the Ja Morant era and some of the things that happened. They need adults in the room, and even though Boozer's only 19, 20 years old, he represents an adult, just the maturity that he plays with. I thought, and I think we got a chance to see tonight, the teaming with Cedric Coward, who was all rookie team selection last year. So I think some good things are happening, you know, with the rebuilding of Memphis and some of the young guys they're bringing in. I like A.J. DeBanza. There's some things he has to work on, but he's got star caliber in the making. He's got to improve his three-point shot. He's got to improve his handle. But for a 19-year-old, I think he's going to take the NBA on the scene. And then Brayden Burry's from the Milwaukee Bucks. Obviously, there was a glut of point guards taken after the first four picks. A lot of guys, the A-Cuffs and the Mikael Browns. But Burry's might be the best of the bunch. And I think he's going to get a lot of playing time this year in Milwaukee. So I also was impressed with him.
5: Gary, you're in Boston, and you mentioned the Jaylen Brown trade. Kind of twofold question here. One, has the emotions died down from that yet, and what are people saying? And then a lot of people expected that there was going to be a follow-on move that hasn't happened yet. Is that still in the works, do you think?
4: Yeah, I don't think a follow-up move is going to happen this summer. I mean, it could be a minor move in terms of maybe picking up another ball handler or another wing, but I don't think that there's going to be like a flipping of Paul George to somewhere where they're getting people, their dreams of a boss are getting someone like a Trey Murphy from the New Orleans Pelicans. I don't think that's going to happen this summer. I think the Celtics are going to go with the team that they have. I think the reaction has been more, obviously, with shock and disappointment at first, and now it's kind of the relegation and maybe, okay, let's trust the brain trust in Boston, the management of Brad Stevens, to see how this whole thing with Paul George works. We have no idea. There'll be obviously a big question for Paul George in terms of his health, how much he does have left in the tank. Can he be a number two or number three option? Because that's what's going to have to happen for this team to be successful this year, especially in a very competitive Eastern Conference where everybody seems to be getting at least a little bit better. So I think there's some real question marks right now in Boston in terms of how this whole thing is going to work out. The addition of Mitchell Robinson will really help. Mike Conley might pick his moments to help out as kind of a mature presence in the locker room and also a backup point guard. But the Paul George thing is going to loom large of how he fares and how he can help this team for this team to get to another level.
3: With all due respect to Trey Murphy, if you're pining for Trey Murphy of the New Orleans Pelicans, I'm not sure that there is more of a microcosm of the state of the Boston Celtics. He is Gary Washburn of the Boston Globe, national NBA writer. Gary, thanks for staying up with us here on game night.
4: Thank you. Appreciate it.
3: And Mark Zeno, I know your ears perked up as well when Gary referenced the Atlanta Hawks as a winner of the offseason. And in case you missed it, they did make another move this morning, although you believe that the headline is almost being buried with that acquisition of Lu Dort, and it's on the receiving end, or rather, should I say, the outgoing end from the Atlanta Hawks.
5: Yeah, I mean, look, they traded a guy that the Hawks had a number one overall draft pick for the first time in, like, forever. And unfortunately for them, it was in probably the worst NBA draft in the last three decades, because Stephon Castle is the only player in that draft who's actually done anything. But they traded.
3: But they didn't take him, to be fair.
5: Right. Good for the Spurs, I guess. But, you know, they traded away the number one overall pick just two seasons after drafting him, and not a ton of production. And would you get? I mean, you got Lu Dort in return, which is an excellent haul, but it's not often you see teams move on. You know, they hang on to number one overall draft picks a lot longer. There's an argument the Pelicans should have traded Zion a long time ago, and they're still hanging on to him, right? I mean, so it's one of those things where you just don't see it all that often that teams are so willing to let go. Usually when they have a top five draft pick, it's, you know, they clutch the pearls, so to speak, of like, we can't cut bait yet. We can't, because you're admitting you made a mistake. You're admitting that we drafted the wrong guy, and I don't know if the Hawks are admitting that per se. I think they just realized that, you know, it was a very, very below average draft that they ended up being forced to take him number one overall, so to speak.
3: Once upon a time, LeBron James was the number one overall pick. Is Monday the day we find out where he is taking his talents to next? This is Game Night on ESPN Radio.
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7: 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That's all they would say. I was like, listen, man, it's a combination that we'll see. We'll see what happens, but now here we are.
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13: Hey, this is Rich Eisen. Coming up on Monday, a new World Cup champ has been crowned. Taylor Twellman joins us to talk about it. The Cleveland Browns in our four down spotlight. Actor Jake Johnson joins us in studio. 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
24: It's a big decision. 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
25: What is important to him?
26: He's not deciding, you know, what his legacy could be if he won with that franchise. It's what home life's going to look like if his daughter's still in Los Angeles.
25: All these teams really want him.
26: Senses that the moment's only going to get bigger from this point forward.
3: It's Monday, July 20th on the East Coast, which means LeBron James could announce his decision today, right, Mark Zeno? Maybe.
5: We can only be so lucky. I don't know how much longer we can ask this question, Mia.
3: It's a day that ends in Y, so there's equally as good a chance today as there is any other day later this week and any day after that. It's game night on ESPN Radio, the ESPN app, Sirius XM Channel 80. We are presented by Progressive Insurance. Please, oh please, if you know when LeBron James is going to finally make his decision, hit us up. 888-SAY-ESPN. That's 888-729-3776. I would love to get a Zapruder phone call, if you may, Mark, at 1248 a.m. Eastern Standard Time from someone out there in Game Night Listening Nation who knows when LeBron will make his decision, whether or not Princess Zuri's budding volleyball career is now the roadblock to him finally deciding where he will be taking his talents to next. But, yeah, that's apparently the latest twist. Is what about Zuri's volleyball? I thought she was in the fifth grade.
5: I can't.
3: I'm pretty sure she's in the fifth grade. Like, I don't know. You have children. You tell me. Like, I mean, I don't want to uproot anyone, but at the same time, like, I mean,
5: just make a decision, dude. At the same time,
3: she's 11. Yeah, she's 11. I mean,
5: she'll get over it. That's usually what you say about 11-year-olds. They'll get over it.
3: From Instagram, she sounds like a really social kid. So I think she's a social butterfly. She'll make friends.
5: Yeah.
3: And there's good volleyball teams in Ohio. They love volleyball in the Midwest. There's good volleyball teams outside of Philly. I saw lots of folks online already lobbying. Who is the sister school to Malvern Prep? Let's get her in the pipeline right now. Mm-hmm. In South Florida. Certainly many great all-girls schools that we could enroll young Zuri in that once upon a time, maybe if LeBron had never left South Florida, maybe she would have ended up at. But here's the thing, whether it is the family life, whether it is just part of the script to the unnamed, untitled documentary that's been filmed for the last 10 years, LeBron James appears very much intentionally deciding to take his time throughout this process.
5: Yeah, I mean, at this point, like, you have to believe he genuinely doesn't have the answer. I that's the only thing I can come up with, because it just feels like at this point, like, I mean, everything is done. Everything is over. The stage is yours. We're all waiting. And we want answers at this point. I don't know how much more we can dissect what's inside LeBron's head here to try and figure out what his thought process is going to be. But the short answer is that, you know, he's going to do what he feels is best, and he's going to do it on his timeline, despite what Adam Silver wants, by the way, who really wants to get the schedule made and can't do it until LeBron figures out where he's playing basketball next year. That said, I'm losing interest very rapidly. Like, LeBron is wearing on me. Like, we need to just pick this thing up and move on.
3: We do have some fresh sound from the horse's mouth himself. Here is LeBron James on why he's taking his time.
24: The family portion is a big thing, too. You know, my daughter and my wife, things of that nature, and to become a big family guy. So there's a lot of things that's, you know, people are like, hurry to make a damn decision, bro. I'm just like, okay, it's not just about the team.
0: Yeah.
24: So many other factors that I'm, you know, factoring in right now on what, you know, not only best fit me as a player, what best fit me as a person, what best fit me as a, what my happiness, and also with my family as well.
0: Yeah.
24: You know, so there's a lot of, I won't hold you guys up too much longer.
3: So if he really didn't know where he was going to be going, mm-hmm. when he and the Los Angeles Lakers parted ways, Mark Zeno, what does that say about LeBron James if the Lakers are saying, yeah, thanks, but no thanks?
5: Well, I think they were just ready to move on. I think they were ready to start the next phase of their organizational rebuild and didn't need LeBron to be part of it. I mean, you know, once they went and got Luka, you knew they were heading in a completely different direction that they were not going to change from. So, you know, it just kind of feels like at this point, the Lakers knew that LeBron was going to take his time, and they didn't feel like waiting. And it was just easier for them to say, see you, man. Like, good luck, and we wish you the best.
3: Do we think other teams are going to feel that way?
5: I think other teams are. Look, if you get LeBron, you part of the package deal is that you live that it's LeBron's world you're in, and you just have to kind of go along with it. You go along to get along, and that's the reality of you know, having LeBron James on your roster here. And again, he may sign a one-year deal, he may sign a two-year deal, whatever it is. Who knows how long he's going to play. He'll sign a one-year deal with a player option and make everybody wait again next offseason. I mean, you know, I'm worn out, LeBron. I mean, this is worse than Brett Favre at this point.
3: Well, and that's what I was going to say. I mean, I've brought it up before on ESPN Radio, and I'll bring it up again. This makes Brett Favre, this makes Aaron Rodgers even minuscule. Like, mm-hmm. pale in comparison to how dragged out this process has been, because it feels like in previous decisions, you could tell LeBron had some semblance of an idea. And in many regards, already had calculated exactly how the message would be disseminated of where he was headed to next. And that I don't believe that he and Rich Paul entered this free agency period without a plan. I just can't believe that. But it does feel like as the days continue to go by, we're trending towards that world.
5: Yeah, I mean, I think they had a plan. I guess they just didn't really, you know, for whatever reason, maybe it was the way things happened in the offseason. They didn't expect things to go down. They didn't expect options to be available to them that currently are available to them. I mean, that's the only thing I can think of that, you know, they looked at it and said, you know, all of a sudden, Philadelphia has entered the chat, so to speak, and you know,
3: and they're not just going to pay you the minimum either,
5: right? So, I mean, if LeBron wants to know, you know, if LeBron doesn't know the answer to, at this point, I don't know what more he needs to. How long does it take to have a conversation with your wife and kids about where you want to play basketball? I mean, this, you know,
3: especially when your son has a fully guaranteed remaining year on his contract with the Los Angeles Lakers, right?
5: I would think that also would have been a very easy, you know, thing to do. No one's in LeBron's head. And
3: besides LeBron. LeBron's in his own head.
5: Right. And like you said, now that the stage is set and the World Cup is over and it's all, you know, he can hog the attention to himself, so to speak. And I'm not maybe I am insinuating that's the way LeBron wants this thing done, but you get the point. Like, it's just, you know, we can move along here and we can actually, you know, make a decision and we can end this saga, and then we can start dissecting for the next 6 weeks about how the Lakers, I mean, whatever team he goes to is going to win the title. I mean, you know,
3: simple,
5: it's round
3: that?
5: And round we go. And at this point, I've tapped out. I've kind of lost interest in it. I'll be perfectly honest. Like, it's just make the decision already, dude.
3: The timeline reads like this, though, Zeno, and that's where I do believe on this Monday, July 20th, as I am speaking to you now on the Eastern Seaboard, you will, in the next 4 days, hear from LeBron James with some sort of decision, because the World Cup has come to a close. The All-Star break is over. Summer League has come to a close. Adam Silver has made it known he needs to hear a decision. And here's the big one, folks. The reigning Super Bowl champion Seattle Seahawks, who opened the season against the New England Patriots, report on July 24th, and their first practice is this week, July 25th on Saturday. That gives LeBron 5 days to dominate the headlines and dominate the conversation. The window, Zeno, is open for LeBron.
5: I would agree. It's got to come this week. It's got the theory holds, as Marissa Tomei would say, it holds water. There you go. Or my cousin Vinny, Joe Pesci.
3: If you didn't believe we were on the Eastern Seaboard, just listen back to that pronunciation of water. SportsCenter All Night with Jay Reynolds coming up next. 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
0: Hey, this is Rich Eisen. Coming up on Monday, we've got a new World Cup champion crowned. Taylor Twellman joins us to talk about it. The Cleveland Browns are in our Fort Downs spotlight. And a diehard Bears fan himself, Jake Johnson from the new movie The Dink, is in studio. That's Monday's Rich Eisen Show on Disney+, the ESPN app, and ESPN Radio.
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6: Spain wins its second World Cup title.
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11: 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What's up? 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
5: 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Sunday, setting a couple of monikers that can be used moving forward. At Royal Birkdale, they would crown the champion golfer of the year, while at the Meadowlands, they would crown the reigning men's World Cup champion.
14: The stage is set for Sunday afternoon in East Rutherford.
16: They're the two best teams. They fully deserve it.
20: Messi has been the greatest of all time for me and many people.
29: But for one last Sunday, we'll be able to see the greatest player who ever laced him up play for the biggest trophy ever.
5: We had a pair of heavyweights for the final at the FIFA World Cup, but it was decidedly Spain's afternoon. It's a 1-0 win over Argentina after extra time. Spain picking up its second FIFA World Cup title, first since 2010. Ferran Torres, the only goal of the game, came in extra time in the 106th minute. Third career World Cup goal, the first since scoring two against Costa Rica in 2022. Spain winning at 1-0, seven shutouts this World Cup, extending the record for the most in a single tournament. They conceded one goal the entire tournament, fewest ever by a World Cup champion. They dispatched all comers. ESPN analyst Hercules Gomez.
8: Let's think about this for a second. Portugal came across their road, and it was easy work. Belgium came across their road, very light work. And then after that, you get a team like France, who was, well, in everybody's eyes, the favorite in this tournament. And they dominate France with the ball. And you're thinking, okay, how about the final? How about with a player like Lionel Messi? How about with a player who's the all-time great in this sport? And they do it again. Argentina was pitiful, disgraceful, whatever adjective you want to use in this game, because of Spain and how dominant they were with the ball. They never let Argentina into this game. They dictated play, and finally, football won. When they had to win the game, they did what was necessary, and they put Argentina to bed. But I'm most impressed with how dominant they were. Defensively, only one goal against, and it's not like it's just the defenders we're talking about. A complete performance for a team that has stars, but didn't have one single star, if I'm being honest, in this tournament. It was a team effort. Collectively, they were unbelievable.
5: And it's now 38-game unbeaten streak in all competitions. They won the title in six of their seven major tournament finals. Not an easy win in the World Cup Sunday. Earlier on ESPN Radio, Tony Husband from MLS on Apple TV.
30: Well, it was a grind of a final, in all honesty. Often they are when there's so much at stake, so much for both teams to lose. And this was a game that was always set up to be between a team in Spain who would possess the ball a lot, and a team in Argentina who probably knew as a group maybe they didn't match up as well against this Spanish team, so they were going to have to hang in there. They were going to have to fight every ball all the way through and ultimately see if they could get some magic from Lionel Messi to potentially win the game. Ultimately, it took a long time for Spanish superiority to kind of come through, but they got there in the end. I mean, I'd probably say it won't go down as a classic World Cup final, but certainly a tense one.
5: Okay, hold that thought for a moment, because that could be an understatement. Argentina losing this one. They finished as the runner-up in three of the last four FIFA World Cup final appearances. Team record 13-game unbeaten streak in the World Cup is snapped. Lionel Messi, though, does become the first man to start three World Cup finals. Second man to appear in three. In the end, though, Spain registering 20 shots compared to two for Argentina, none on target. Argentina's first shot of any kind came in the 115th minute, the second half of extra time with roughly 5 minutes to play. That's a record for futility in a World Cup. As the dust settles,
0: not really much at all for Argentina to write home about. ESPN analyst Steve McManaman, Frank LaBeouf, Craig Burley.
1: I'd go as far as to say Argentina were a complete and utter disgrace today, both with their performance and their antics. We expected the antics. We expected the thuggery. We expected the off-the-ball stuff. But we also expected a lot more on the ball. A lot more purpose, a lot more about their play. They were an utter shambles. They were disgusting, disgraceful. I'm so pleased Spain won. And I could just see a scenario at the end there, but before Spain scored, that it was going to go to penalties or they were going to get a scruffy goal, Argentina, and win this. And Spain tried. They tried to make it a good game. They tried to get over the line. Their finishing wasn't quite great. Martinez made a lot of saves, but they were comfortable saves. But for the... We know Argentina are not the greatest side they've ever been. But to put that kind of performance in a World Cup final, that negative... It was a disgusting performance.
2: We have been presented... We saw that game, and in fact... It was a bad image of football.
12: It was everything that's bad with the game, really.
2: Yes, exactly. We showed the worst of the worst. Well, they showed the worst of the worst. Congratulations to Spain. And there is nothing to say about Spain because they tried. But it's impossible to play. And I have to include the referee at some point. So it was completely negative. And that's unbearable for me. And the football is different. The way of I see the football, and I was a defender, is absolutely different to what I saw today. It was a shame. It was a bad image of football. And I thought the 1990 final, Argentina again against Germany, was the worst of the worst. No, we found worse. This one.
15: I concur with everybody. I hated the Argentina performance. There's this thing where they'll do anything to get a victory. And, you know, they'll try tricks and the dark arts, etc., etc. We've heard it and heard it and heard it. But it's a really bad image for them, isn't it? You know, it doesn't look good. It doesn't look great. You're talking about the... You know, arguably the greatest player in the world, yet his teammates act as if, you know, they're not interested in football. They just want to do anything else apart from win a football match. They'll just do it by fair means or foul. They'll kick, they'll punch, they'll drag, they'll dive, they'll do anything. That was awful today. And as you said, in the biggest game in the world, the eyes of the nation, the eyes of the whole universe looking at this game, and you're subjected to that, where, as you said, if you're a neutral, all you're praying for is, you know what, I hope Spain score.
12: Yeah.
15: I hope Spain score, and then let's finish this game and get over with. And then after the end of the game, we're all sitting there going, I bet you Argentina caused chaos after the game. I bet you they're going to be pushing and pulling and fighting. And of course, that happens as well off camera, you know. And it's just, I mean, I'm glad the result's gone.
12: Yeah.
15: Argentina were awful, awful. And I thought their performance today was terrible. And I hope they're lambasted for it. In Argentina, they'll probably go down as warriors, as heroes, etc., etc. But that type of performance is not becoming of a team like that.
0: With Argentina's loss, the last four defending champions to reach the final have all finished as the runner-up. SportsCenter All Night, ESPN Radio. From the World Cup to the British Isles, with New Zealand winding up in the spotlight.
21: Brian Fox steps in to win the Open. Putt is on its way.
22: Yes, he has done it! Brian Fox birdies the last, and he wins the 154th Open at Royal Birkdale. He joins an illustrious list of winners. Peter Thompson did it twice, Arnold Palmer, Lee Trevino, Johnny Miller, Tom Watson, Ian Baker, Finch, Mark O'Meara, Padraig Harrington, Jordan Spieth. Add the name of Ryan Fox, forevermore known as a major champion. He has won the world's championship, the Open, right here.
0: Let's not forget old Tom Morris there, too. The Open radio with the call. Ryan Fox, 10 under for the tournament, made a birdie putt of 11 and a half feet on the 18th to win his first career major by one shot. Hardest hole on the course for this week. One of only five players to birdie the hole on Sunday, but he nailed it.
23: Definitely the first part. I mean, I hit two shots exactly how I wanted to hit them. I didn't feel anything for the putt. Everything was shaking that much. I was just happy to hit it somewhat near the hole, and to see it go in was incredible. But, you know, I did say to my caddy, Dean, on the tee that we were going to take it on, that I was going to try to win the tournament, and I'd live with the consequences if I stuffed it up. And, you know, to go out there and execute, you know, that drive's not a very comfortable tee shot, obviously, and to hit it in the fairway and give myself a chance was huge. And then I landed on a good number. I think I had 160 metres to the hole. The breeze was a little down off the left. Obviously, everything's a bit jumped up there, so it was just a solid nine, and I hit it exactly where I wanted to hit it. And I think I screamed at it, please be good in the air, and it was. And, to cap it off with a putt, everyone practices on the green, I guess. You've got a putt to hold a major championship or to win the Open. It's not like that in real life. It's not a very comfortable feeling, but it's certainly very enjoyable when you see it go in.
0: My bad. 11-foot putt, roughly 3.5 meters at Royal Birkdale as Ryan Fox becomes champion golfer. Fourth Open champ in the last 50 years to birdie the 72nd hole to win by a shot. Tom Watson did it in 1977, Ernie Els in 2012, Cameron Smith in 2022. Score of 130 over the final two rounds. Shot a 62 and 68 over the weekend to claim his first major championship representing New Zealand. Third major champ representing New Zealand overall. SportsCenter All Night, ESPN Radio. Ryan Fox coming up big on 18. Back stateside. Red Sox coming up big with number 13.
3: You can see them starting to get a little sharper as the game goes on.
11: Wilson Contreras hits a fly ball deep towards the triangle, chasing back Mullins in the triangle. Looks up and is gone over the triangle, just to the right and into the stands for a Wilson Contreras two-run home run.
4: Here's a 1-0. Swinging a blooper into left field. On comes Duran. He's there. He has it. And the Red Sox have a 13-game win streak. The Red Sox tying their second longest win streak in history with 13 consecutive wins as they beat the Tampa Bay Rays 6-1 and sweep this series.
0: WEEI with the call. Red Sox 6-1 for, yes, win number 13, matching the second longest win streak in franchise history. They did that in 1948. Longest is 15 straight in 1946. They have 21 wins in the past 26 games. Best record of Major League Baseball since June 19th. Wilson Contreras with his 22nd home run of the year.
7: Wilson, you guys just tied for the second longest win streak in franchise history. You sweep the Rays in a four-game series, the first-place team in the division. What's impressed you most about the way this team came out to do this in this series, in the first series out of the break?
10: We are relentless right now. It doesn't matter how we start the game. It seems like it always we're trying to find a way to win, find a way to get on base, find a way to have a good at-bats. And we did it today. Thankfully, we have this amazing team right now. They're doing a great job, and the energy is up there.
7: You guys created some distance in the third without the ability of actually getting a hit. You're able to score those three runs. How much does that speak to how well things are going for the group right now when you can just put the ball in play?
10: I mean, you have to take advantage of what baseball is giving you. It doesn't have to be a base. It doesn't have to be a homer all the time. You have to be small things like it happened in the third. Once you're taking advantage of that, you know that at any moment we can start producing a little better. But today was a perfect example that if we keep playing small baseball, then the big hit is gonna come from whoever in this ballpark, in this lineup. And that's what it looks like. It looks like we are trying to find the small things to get big results.
0: And it's been 13 straight wins for the Red Sox on that track. Rays with their fifth consecutive loss. Dodgers and Yankees played two. L.A. taking the opener in the afternoon. An 8-2 win. Yamamoto with a complete game, four hitters, seven strikeouts. First complete game in his 66th MLB start. Then in the nightcap,
9: swing a high fly.
0: And that would be the difference as the Yankees take the nightcap 2-1 to split the doubleheader, but the Dodgers take the series. You heard Sunday Night Baseball here on ESPN Radio. Tom Hart, Doug Glanville have the call. Tom?
17: Thank you, Jay. Another thriller here at Yankee Stadium, the second one-run game of the series, and the Yankees avoid the sweep thanks to Jazz Chisholm with an opposite field home run in the eighth inning. And Jazz, with his 14th home run of the season, this was the difference in this game tonight.
18: Well, the Yankees showed that, okay, if we don't get this explosive offense
6: that is getting focused a lot on without Aaron Judge, we can pitch. And they have very good pitching. It showed tonight, even with the opener, Ryan Yarbrough starts it off and put up a lot of zeros. So other than the Edmund home run in the eighth, they were perfect out there when it came to how they were able to throw the ball and execute. So when you pitch like that, especially at home, you just need one break, one little hit, one something later, and Chisholm was able to provide that. So Yankees show that, okay, if we're not going to win and get a lot of runs, we can win the close ones. And against the world champion, that says a lot.
17: And oddly enough for Jazz Chisholm, 122nd career home run, only his 11th.

0: Score runs besides the home run, and without Aaron Judge, you need to be able to do that.
1: Once again, the Yankees salvage a win in this three-game series. Final score, Yankees 2, Dodgers 1. For Doug Glanville, I'm Tom Hart, right here on your home for every game of the postseason, Major League Baseball, ESPN Radio, and the ESPN app. Now let's go back to Jay Reynolds in the studio.
2: All right, Tom, and speaking of the Dodgers, L.A. saying Shohei Ohtani will miss his scheduled start Wednesday against the Phillies. Irritation in his left knee. What about the future moving forward, manager Dave Roberts?
3: Don't know yet, but kind of where we're at right now, how we're proceeding, I would say that, you know, it's going to be some time. And I say that it's not going to be a day-to-day thing. I think that once we've moved Emmett, the rotation can keep going forward without Shohei for the time being. And I can't speak to how long that's going to be.
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3: Not at all. I guess anything's possible, but I don't think that's a possibility.
2: Dave Roberts says he expects Ohtani to pitch again this season. It's just a matter of when. Well, they're not the first people to leave Las Vegas with a ring. That's next. SportsCenter All Night continues. It's ESPN Radio.
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0: Sunday at 3 p.m. Willie P's in for Kyle Bailey again as he'll recap to the World Cup, the Open, and by the way, it's training camp week. 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
3: In the small, half-court heave here at the horn. Warriors win it in the championship here in 2026. Las Vegas belongs to Golden State.
2: 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Warriors, the 94-90 win over the Grizzlies. Jaxel Lendenborg leading all scorers with 21 points, 10 rebounds. Second double-double of the Summer League. He's named the MVP of the championship matchup. Cameron Boozer, 19 points, 8 rebounds in the loss for the Grizzlies, 12 of his 19 points coming in the second half. Also Sunday, Nets, a 108-90 win over the Thunder. Thunder, 0-5 in the Summer League in Vegas this summer. 4 of the 5 losses by double digits. Thunder outscored by 102 points in Summer League, an average of more than 20 points per game. Thunder also making an off-court move on Sunday. OKC trading Lu Dort to the Hawks, part of a three-team deal. They've picked up 7 second-round picks this offseason while going under the second apron and shedding $200 million. ESPN front office insider Bobby Marks.
4: That's what the apron forces you to do. I mean, it's, you can't keep everyone. And I think it forces you to what's a luxury and what's a priority. I think, and I'm not saying Lu Dort was a luxury for Oklahoma City, but certainly when you have, Cason Wallace, who's eligible for an extension, and A.J. Mitchell the following year, to be able to, as you said, reduce your costs significantly, get under the second apron, and it still is going to be one of the top teams this year with your three core players. And you've got Hartenstein back, and you've got your bench guys, your depth here, and then, as you said, you pick up that seven seconds and over $300 million in savings here. I think you have to like what Oklahoma City did.
2: Rather than simply declining Dort's team option of roughly $18 million, the Thunder picked it up, acquired future assets, 3 of them, created a $17 million trade exception and placed Dort in position for a long-term deal in Atlanta, something that was not viable in Oklahoma City. SportsCenter All Night, ESPN Radio, WNBA, Angel Reese says she's grateful on two fronts, one for the apology issued and two for the discipline issued. The WNBA suspending Toronto coach Sandy Brondello for one game for comments made to officials about Reese during Toronto's loss to the Dream on Friday.
5: First, I appreciate Sandy's apology, but also appreciate the love and support that I have had for the last 48 hours. It has been very overwhelming with a lot of love and also other things, but I am grateful that the league did take action on what the situation had happened. There's no place for discrimination or hate in this league from anyone, from fans to coaches to players. And I'm just grateful that we are able to move on from the situation and just play winning basketball. The WNBA is supposed to be positive, and we are going in a great light right now. So I just want to continue that and move forward.
6: It was an emotional statement, and it's in a statement that's often, it's very common in Australia. And it wasn't directed at Angel. I'd never do that to any kind of player. That's not kind of coach I am. And it's no excuse that I'm from Australia. We have cultural differences. I've lived here long enough to know the issues that are in this country. But I really, I wanted to apologise. Whenever Angel's ready, I have, reached out to their organisation. And I'm very sincere because I never want that to happen to anyone. It's so much in this WNBA, and I felt mad at myself because I'm a part of the solution, not the problem.
2: Brondello will serve her suspension Monday when the Tempo host the Las Vegas Aces. Sunday, Reese and the Atlanta Dream pulling out a win at the gun, getting a layup from Jordan Canada, the buzzer for a 93-91 win over Chicago. Third straight win for Atlanta. Dallas has double that.
7: A 5-point lead for Dallas. Becker's deep. Oh, she's just so good.
8: That is just unbelievable. Paige Becker, you could see her step back game be on point today, and that's another example.
2: Wings with a 90-82 win over the Sparks. Paige Becker did leave in the fourth after a collision. The rain is Spain's for mainly how they're playing. That's next at ESPN Radio.
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2: You're making a 13-game win streak for the Boston Red Sox as they sweep their weekend series. Shohei Ohtani still has issues with his left knee, won't be pitching for a bit. Team does expect him to be back on the mound this season. Ryan Fox takes the Open Championship while in New Jersey. Spain, 1-0 win over Argentina to capture the FIFA World Cup. Spain Second FIFA World Cup title. First since 2010. Seventh team with multiple World Cup titles. Ferran Torres scores in extra time. Scores in the 106th minute and gives Spain the win. Seven shutouts in this World Cup. That's a record. They extend the record for the most shutouts in a single tournament. They conceded one goal the entire tournament. And they may not be done. Carlos Mauricio Ramirez from MLS on Apple TV earlier on ESPN Radio.
0: The scary thing about Spain, if you're thinking about the future, you're not a Spanish soccer fan, is Lamine Yamal is 19 years old. So he'll be 23 by 2030, 27 by 2034, 31 by 2038. So he might as well play four, maybe five World Cups or even more. He's not going anywhere. The spine of this, the backbone, the column, if you would, of this Spanish team is very much young. And they still have younger players that didn't even play or even get brought up to this tournament in the ovens just being baked to perfection. So when the time comes, they just churn him out and churn him out and churn him out.
2: On the other end of the age spectrum, there's Lionel Messi, first man to start three FIFA World Cup finals. Argentina doesn't get a shot on target. They're the first team to do that in the World Cup final over the last 60 years. How do we remember this tournament for Messi? From MLS on Apple TV, earlier on ESPN Radio, Tony Osmond.
3: Well, outstanding. A tournament where he proved that despite the fact that he actually had his 39th birthday in this tournament, he showed why I think now he is, for almost all of us, the greatest player to ever play the game. It's difficult. You know, there are different eras, different times in the game. There have been so many greats that have graced the football field. But to think that at the age of 39, he was still capable of doing some of the things that he did in this tournament, and to help an Argentina side that you would probably say, you know, without him would not have made this final, I think it just goes to show his greatness. He wasn't to be a winner today, but, you know, he has been an incredible servant to this Argentine side in his career. And, you know, this is probably the end for him in terms of World Cups. A sad way for him to go out, but ultimately he will go out with a wonderful legacy.
2: Sad way for Argentina to go out as they are shut out, just not only on the scoreboard, but no shots on target in the final at all. ESPN analyst Hercules Gomez.
4: It'll be remembered for two things. One, let's leave Messi for the side of it. It's Argentina and how they suffered all tournament. This really shouldn't be a surprise to us. It was a surprise, but it shouldn't be a surprise. They were suffering against the likes of Cape Verde. They were suffering against the likes of Egypt. They suffered against the likes of England. So when you come up against a dominant team like Spain, you're going to suffer. But it's the way they suffer, guys. You can lose, but it's how you lose. They never once were in this game. And if you have the world's greatest player that's ever played, you got to give him a chance to affect the game. A guy who was averaging four big plays a game, four big chances a game, touched very little of the ball, and I don't think it's all on Messi. It's not going to affect Messi's legacy, and this is where I want to go. Messi's still going to be the all-time great in this sport, and if you need statistics or trophies to tell you otherwise, I think you're in the wrong sport. Messi is in a different realm. We could have a serious argument about his place in sporting history and where he is amongst the world's best athletes in the history of sports, but it's not going to affect his legacy. But seeing this guy go out like that, I can't imagine this is the last time we see him. 4 years from now, the World Cup will be part of it in Argentina. If you were to ask me if it's the last we've seen of Lionel Messi, I thought we would have seen the last of him in Qatar, so I'm not too sure.
2: Argentina, the runner-up, they've done that in three of the last four FIFA World Cup final appearances. We'll see what happens 4 years from now. Now the North American World Cup wrapping up. As for the hosting ability for North America,
4: there were a lot of doubts about this World Cup in North America. A lot of doubts about it in Mexico, in the United States, and in Canada, the hosting abilities, the ticket sales, will there be people in the stands? And it was a complete and utter success. And then on the field, the great moments. How can you forget about Cape Verde? Cabo Verde and what they were able to do. The population of 530,000 for this small African country. And Vozinha announces himself to the world. The Instagram sensation that is Vozinha started out with 40,000, now has 29 million. 29 million. And by the way, the only team not to lose in 90 minutes to both finalists. They came out to play. How can we forget Vozinha and what this team did against Argentina? That thrilling match in the knockout rounds. They got to the knockout rounds. Vozinha and Cape Verde were absolutely one of the best stories in this tournament.
2: Overall, the tournament may be considered a success. As for Sunday's final at the Meadowlands, ESPN analyst Steve McManaman, Frank LaBeouf, and Craig Burley.
5: FIFA wanted the game here. They played in the worst stadium, probably out of the lot, on the worst pitch.
6: Yep.
5: At a terrible time, really, for the US here, but not, you know, it was maybe better for around the world at 3 o'clock. Yeah. But there was much better arenas during this World Cup that they could have, that they should have known beforehand, that would have been more suggestive to a better atmosphere and a better game of football. Now, Argentina might have spoiled that still, but the pitch as well didn't help the Spanish who tried to play. So they got that wrong, albeit it's New York, which so I get that. But I think there's a lot of people out there that do think FIFA wanted Argentina to win this thing. Infantino wanted a story. He wanted Messi to go back to back, and people have been doing stuff on social media and all that and sort of laughing about it, half joking and half serious, and that's kind of how it felt at times. But I liked what they did in terms of not the way they played. I liked the guts and coming back in the fighting, and yeah, a lot of it was on England and other teams. I liked how they had that spirit and that quality in the last 20 minutes of games, and that's why I felt that we were going to see some of a similar ilk today. But we just saw the complete opposite. If you thought England were negative for 35 minutes and Thomas Tuchel got battered for them going out, they were negative for until, the last 10 minutes of extra time. 90-odd minutes of normal time plus injury time of complete negativity.
7: 100th minute was the first shot.
5: How can you not, with players that have won World Cups and won Champions Leagues and playing all over Europe, most of them, on huge salaries because they're playing at the top teams, not muster one effort in, what did you say, 100 minutes?
7: 100 minutes.
5: Not one effort in a World Cup final, not even from 25 yards, not even speculative, nothing. Crossing the box ahead, nothing.
2: Spain comes away with the World Cup title. Much more reaction coming up this morning on Unsportsmanlike. ESPN analyst Shaka Hislop will join the show 8:30. Eastern Time. SportsCenter All Night, ESPN Radio. The Open Championship also coming to a completion on Sunday, and it's Ryan Fox who makes a birdie putt on 18 to win his first career major, finishes at 10 under for the tournament.
8: Ryan, your caddy Dean Smith told me that after you guys missed that putt on 17, you said, mate, we're going to have to give it a go.
9: Yep. We chatted about it pretty briefly, which everything's pretty quick between us normally, and I said, well, I'm going to give this a go, take it on, deal with the consequences. I'd kind of got it in my head at that point that I would have felt worse making bogey, trying to make a par to get in the playoff, than if I'd have made a bogey having a crack at it, and obviously having a crack at it paid off.
8: What went through your mind when the ball fell in the cup?
9: I probably can't repeat that, but disbelief, to be honest. You kind of practice those putts, you kind of dream of those putts. They are quite awful in the moment as well. Like, everything was all over the place for me. I was trying to take as many deep breaths as possible just to make solid contact with the putter. It took off straight. Obviously, I read it okay, and to see it dive in the left edge, sort of everything came out. I'm not normally that emotional. I don't really react to stuff that much on the golf course, and that was one I couldn't hold on to.
8: Your father played for the All Blacks rugby team. Have you had a chance to speak to him yet?
9: Yeah, I spoke to mum and dad briefly back home. It's very early in the morning for them, but I think it was worth staying up. He's incredibly proud. I imagine he would have been incredibly nervous watching back at home. It made it all worthwhile, them staying up for it, and look forward to taking this back home and showing them later on in the year.
8: You said there's already been some red wine in the Claret jug. What are the other plans?
9: At this point, I don't know, but it will be refilled with red wine. And I don't think you can blame me for having a little bit of a hangover tomorrow.
8: Congratulations. Thank you.
9: Thanks, man.
2: Heard Ryan Fox mention that he would deal with the consequences after missing the putt and took on 18. That was a bit of a theme this weekend, dealing with consequences. Bryson DeChambeau hit with a two-stroke penalty on Friday for improving his position. Earlier on ESPN Radio, the guy who just chatted with Ryan Fox, our Mark Schlabaugh.
10: I think the biggest thing is he just needed to be more careful and aware. He's a bull in a china shop to begin with. Some guys didn't think it was that big of a deal. Xander Schauffele said that's how everybody steps into the tall fescue. You know, it was kind of a mixed bag. Some guys thought it wasn't a big deal. Sam Burns said in his press conference after the round yesterday that he didn't think there was enough evidence and he feels bad for Bryson. But then there are other guys that, you know, thought he was stomping out a forest fire or trying to kill a snake. I mean, it's just, if it wasn't Bryson, it wouldn't have been such a big deal, I don't think. But I don't think there's any question when he stomped, the tall fescue behind his ball fell, which allowed a clearer path for his backswing. So the RNA is more of a stickler than other places. You know, I think some guys are frustrated that so many guys are doing it. Mm-hmm. And, you know, Russell Henley said, look, every swing Bryson makes is on TV. If I had done it, maybe they wouldn't have seen it. So, you know, he's under a different type of microscope, but he brings a lot of that on himself.
6: Is Bryson the quote-unquote villain? And do you feel that amongst the players out there? Or is it more of they just get what it is? It's all performative and they know who he is at this point.
10: But I do think the drama after Friday's round, the fact that he went back out on the course for 20 minutes, that he went back into the scoring tent or building for 20 minutes, and, you know, guys behind him weren't able to sign their scorecard. They had to stay. Everybody's up late waiting for their tee times. It's just, you know, how can you hold the entire tournament hostage? The volunteers can't go home. The media can't go home. And it's just, you know, as Rory said, it was performative, and he's a bit of a drama queen. And, you know, he's in a tough spot. I mean, he put everything he had into LIV, and it's got an uncertain future at best. And I don't think he's coming back to the PGA Tour anytime soon. I don't think he'll get the deal that Brooks Koepka got because he sued the PGA Tour, and he was the last guy to remain as a plaintiff. And I think the PGA Tour is going to hit him hard. And, you know, he told me in Virginia that he was surprised that there was the possibility of discipline because of everything he can do to the PGA Tour. And I think he probably regrets saying that.
2: It'll be one of the stories we'll follow coming out of the Open Championship, which is won by Ryan Fox. Now has the claret jug. On paper, Ipe Muzuhara was Shohei Ohtani's interpreter. It was much more than that, though. They were a team closer than brothers until it went all horribly wrong. From 30 to 30 podcast, The Betrayal of Shohei Ohtani tells the story of a relationship that detonated into one of sports' biggest scandals. Premieres Monday, wherever you get your podcasts. Right now, SportsCenter all night. Back to baseball. Good news, bad news for the Rockies. Their matchup with the Reds.
7: Hunter Goodman. And he swings and drives this deep to center field. It is out of here. Hunter shoots. Hunter scores. It's a hat trick of homers. Number 30 on the year. 442 feet. It's 9-5 now, Reds.
2: Hunter Goodman with three homers, but it wasn't good enough. Reds a 9-6 win over the Rockies. Sal Stewart, three-run homer for his 20th, second Reds rookie over the last 75 years with 20 homers before August. Reds, who put up five in the first inning, go on to the 9-6 win. Hunter Goodman, 30 homers after hitting three in the loss. Braves and Rangers also going yard.
11: 3-1 pitch. Riley hammers it to deep center. Carter going to go back. It's over his head. It's gone! That is out of here. A laser beam as he just disintegrated that baseball to straightaway center. It's 4-0 Braves on Riley's second home run off of Eovaldi. What a screamer. 3-1 pitch, and he hits one way up in the air. Deep right field. Back to the wall. That is off of the wall and out of here. Home run by Baldwin. Sent it high into the heavens. It just continued to carry. He is on another level. His second home run today. His fifth hit. And it's 8-4 Braves here in the eighth. What a performance.
2: Braves win it 8-5. 680 the fan. Rangers, minus 28 run differential since July 1st. Rangers, 42nd game with five runs or more this season, but they lose to Atlanta 8-5. Padres putting up runs.
12: 2-1 pitch, swung on, hit in the air to left field, straight away, deep. Collins drifting back, still going back. He is at the wall, leaps up, it's going to go! Grand slam, tie France! The KC killer strikes at Kauffman Stadium. And an exclamation point here in the eighth inning.
2: Exclamation point there. Made it 13-2. Padres wound up scoring 19, most in a game this season. They beat the Royals 19-2. They win by 17. for the Royals, their second loss this season by at least 15. Cubs put up 10. They beat the Twins 10-1. Cubs put up 10. Diamondbacks and Cardinals played 10.
13: The 2-2. Swinging a drive to right. Going back out of Newport. Still going back. It's over his head. One hop against the wall. Barroso around third. He's coming home. D-backs win. D-backs win. D-backs win.
2: Diamondbacks with the walk-off in 10. They trailed 7-0 after five innings. Their second win in 449 games in franchise history after trailing by seven or more runs. One of the top plays of the day? We'll find that out next. The SportsCenter All Night continues. It's ESPN Radio.
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2: 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Baseball on Sunday, Pirates Guardians in Cleveland. Paul Skeens on the mound for Pittsburgh.
12: One ball, two strikes. Skeens delivers.
0: Swing and a miss. Struck him out. Eight Ks for Skeens. He's gone through seven.
2: 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Pirates, the 7-1 win over Cleveland. Skeens, seven innings, gave up the earned run, struck out eight, his seventh outing, where he's thrown at least 100 pitches, had at least eight strikeouts, and at most, one run allowed. Guardians, meanwhile, 0-17 when allowing at least seven runs. Mets started early against the Phillies.
12: The 1-0. Drill deep to right field. This ball is well on its way, and this one is gone to the second deck in right. What a shot for Francisco Lindor. Four batters into the top of the first. The Mets have a 2-0 lead on Lindor's sixth and one of the more mammoth home runs he's hit all season. 420 feet into the second deck in right.
2: 420 feet is longest of the season. Home run number six, 880 ESPN New York with the call. Mets a 6-1 win over the Phillies. Their first series win against the Phillies at Citizens Bank Park since 2022. White Sox shut out the Blue Jays 3-0. Trey Yosevich takes the loss, went six innings, struck out nine, gave up all three runs, and takes the loss. White Sox 5-1 in their last six. Seven runs allowed in that span. Mariners double up the Giants 6-3. Seattle winning three of the last four after losing five straight. Sports Center All Night, ESPN Radio. Ed Bankin joins us with the top sounds from Sunday.
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3: Jay, we start with baseball in Colorado, where the Reds beat the Rockies despite a monster day from Hunter Goodman, as we hear on 850 KOA.
12: And he swings and drives this deep to center field. It is out of here. Hunter shoots. Hunter scores. It's a hat trick of homers. Number 30 on the year.
33: Number four.
3: In New York, the Yankees salvaged a doubleheader split with the Dodgers thanks to a Jazz Chisholm homer in the nightcap, as heard on ESPN Radio.
1: Swing a high fly ball, deep left field. Hernandez to the track. It is gone! Go ahead, home run, Jazz Chisholm, one out of the eight. 2-1 Yankees on its 14th home run of the season.
33: Number three.
3: In Milwaukee, the Brewers continue to roll as a William Contreras walk-off gave the Brew Crew a sweep of the Marlins. The call from 620 WTMJ.
12: Fairbanks, the 1-2 pitch. Is a fly ball. Deep center field. Marcy's back. Track. Wall. Bye. Bye. Baseball. Wild Bill. A three-run shot. And the Brewers walk off the Marlins.
33: Number two.
3: Another walk-off took place in Arizona, where Max Kepler came up big in extra innings against the Cardinals, as we are on Arizona Sports 98.7 FM.
13: The 2-2. Swinging a drive to right. Going back out of Newport. Still going back. It's over his head. One hop against the wall. Barroso around third. He's coming home. D-backs win. D-backs win. D-backs win.
33: Number one.
3: Finally to golf and a dramatic ending to the Open across the pond, as a birdie for Ryan Fox on the 18th wins it. The call from the Open Radio.
4: Ryan Fox steps in to win the Open. Putt is on its way.
12: Yes, he has done it! Ryan Fox birdies the last, and he wins the 154th Open at Royal Burpdale.
2: He was tied for 85th after the first round, tied for 52nd at even par after the second round, shot 10 under over the weekend. Scottie Scheffler finishes three shots back at 7 under for the week, and after the final round said that pro golf needs to do a better job of policing rule breakers after being questioned about the Bryson DeChambeau fiasco from Friday.
5: All I can really say is I think maybe we need to be a little bit more strict in the way that we are policing guys, but it's a little bit of a balance because you got certain guys like a Bryson who every shot he hits is going to be shown on TV. And, you know, when you have camera angles that are far away, things can look different than they do when you're right there. And so, you know, we've done a good job of, like, I don't know, I hate saying stuff like right out here because I don't want anything to get taken out of context. And y'all say the rest of it is like Bryson, I've known him for a long time. He's a lot of things. But he's definitely not a cheater. I've never seen him cheat once, whether you're having a putting contest or a putting green or chippy contest or any time we played amateur golf, I never saw anything suspicious.
2: Scottie Scheffler after the final round. Scheffler, eighth consecutive top 15 finish at a major. Major victory in New Jersey on Sunday. More on that next. The Sports Center All Night continues. 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
0: Wilson Contreras hits a fly ball deep towards the triangle, chasing back Mullins in the triangle. Looks up and is gone.
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3: 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Sunday, setting a couple of monikers that can be used moving forward. At Royal Birkdale, they would crown the champion golfer of the year, while at the Meadowlands, they would crown the reigning men's World Cup champion.
4: The stage is set for Sunday afternoon in East Rutherford.
5: They're the two best teams. They thoroughly deserve it.
7: Messi has been the greatest of all time for me and many people.
12: But for one last Sunday, we'll be able to see the greatest player who ever laced him up play for the biggest trophy ever.
3: We had a pair of heavyweights for the final at the FIFA World Cup, but it was decidedly Spain's afternoon. It's a 1-0 win over Argentina after extra time. Spain picking up its second FIFA World Cup title, first since 2010. Ferran Torres, the only goal of the game, came in extra time in the 106th minute. Third career World Cup goal, the first since scoring two against Costa Rica in 2022. Spain winning at 1-0, seven shutouts this World Cup, extending the record for the most in a single tournament. They conceded one goal the entire tournament, fewest ever by a World Cup champion. They dispatched all comers. ESPN analyst Hercules Gomez.
13: Let's think about this for a second. Portugal came across their road, and it was easy work. Belgium came across their road, very light work. And then after that, you get a team like France, who was, well, in everybody's eyes, the favorite in this tournament. And they dominate France with the ball. And you're thinking, okay, how about the final? How about with a player like Lionel Messi? How about with a player who's the all-time great in this sport? And they do it again. Argentina was pitiful, disgraceful, whatever adjective you want to use in this game, because of Spain and how dominant they were with the ball. They never let Argentina into this game. They dictated play, and finally, football won. When they had to win the game, they did what was necessary, and they put Argentina to bed. But I'm most impressed with how dominant they were. Defensively, only one goal against, and it's not like it's just the defenders we're talking about. A complete performance for a team that has stars, but didn't have one single star, if I'm being honest, in this tournament. It was a team effort. Collectively, they were unbelievable.
3: And it's now 38-game unbeaten streak in all competitions. They won the title in six of their seven major tournament finals. Not an easy win in the World Cup Sunday. Earlier on ESPN Radio, Tony Husband from MLS on Apple TV.
14: Well, it was a grind of a final, in all honesty. Often they are when there's so much at stake, so much for both teams to lose. And this was a game that was always set up to be between a team in Spain who would possess the ball a lot, and a team in Argentina who probably knew as a group maybe they didn't match up as well against this Spanish team, so they were going to have to hang in there. They were going to have to fight every ball all the way through and ultimately see if they could get some magic from Lionel Messi to potentially win the game. Ultimately, it took a long time for Spanish superiority to kind of come through, but they got there in the end. I mean, I'd probably say it won't go down as a classic World Cup final, but certainly a tense one.
3: Okay, hold that thought for a moment, because that could be an understatement. Argentina losing this one. They finished as the runner-up in three of the last four FIFA World Cup final appearances. Team record 13-game unbeaten streak in the World Cup is snapped. Lionel Messi, though, does become the first man to start three World Cup finals. Second man to appear in three. In the end, though, Spain registering 20 shots compared to two for Argentina, none on target. Argentina's first shot of any kind came in the 115th minute, the second half of extra time with roughly 5 minutes to play. That's a record for futility in a World Cup. As the dust settles, not really much at all for Argentina to write home about. ESPN analyst Steve McManaman, Frank LaBeouf, Craig Burley.
17: I'd go as far as to say Argentina were a complete and utter disgrace today, both with their performance and their antics. We expected the antics. We expected the thuggery. We expected the off-the-ball stuff. But we also expected a lot more on the ball. a lot more purpose, a lot more about their play. They were an utter shambles. They were disgusting, disgraceful. I'm so pleased Spain won. And I could just see a scenario at the end there, but before Spain scored, that it was going to go to penalties, or they were going to get a scruffy goal, Argentina, and win this. And Spain tried. They tried to make it a good game. They tried to get over the line. The finishing wasn't quite great. Martinez made a lot of saves, but they were comfortable saves. But for the... We know Argentina are not the greatest side they've ever been, but to put that kind of performance in a World Cup final, that negative... It was a disgusting performance.
2: We have been presented... We saw that game, and in fact... It was a bad image of football.
8: It was everything that's bad with the game, really.
2: Yes, exactly. We showed the worst of the worst. Well, they showed the worst of the worst. Congratulations to Spain. And there is nothing to say about Spain because they tried. But it's impossible to play. And I have to include the referee at some point. So it was completely negative. And that's unbearable for me. And the football is different. The way of I see the football, and I was a defender, is absolutely different to what I saw today. It was a shame. It was a bad image of football. And I thought the 1990 final, Argentina again against Germany, was the worst of the worst. No, we found the worst. This one.
9: I concur with everybody. I hated the Argentina performance. There's this thing where they'll do anything to get a victory. And, you know, they'll try tricks and the dark arts, etc., etc. We've heard it and heard it and heard it. But it's a really bad image for them, isn't it? You know, it doesn't look good. It doesn't look great. You're talking about the... You know, arguably the greatest player in the world, yet his teammates act as if, you know, they're not interested in football. They just want to do anything else apart from win a football match. They'll just do it by fair means or foul. They'll kick, they'll punch, they'll drag, they'll dive, they'll do anything. That was awful today. And as you said, in the biggest game in the world, the eyes of the nation, the eyes of the whole universe looking at this game, and you're subjected to that, where, as you said, if you're a neutral, all you're praying for is, you know what, I hope Spain score.
8: Yeah.
9: I hope Spain score, and then let's finish this game and get it over with. And then after the end of the game, we're all sitting there going, I bet you Argentina caused chaos after the game. I bet you they're going to be pushing and pulling and fighting. And of course, that happens as well off camera, you know. And it's just, I mean, I'm glad the result's gone.
8: Yeah.
9: Argentina were awful, awful. And I thought their performance today was terrible. And I hope they're lambasted for it. In Argentina, they'll probably go down as warriors, as heroes, etc., etc. But that type of performance is not becoming of a team like that.
3: With Argentina's loss, the last four defending champions to reach the final have all finished as the runner-up. SportsCenter All Night, ESPN Radio. From the World Cup to the British Isles, with New Zealand winding up in the spotlight.
10: Brian Fox steps in to win the Open. Putt is on its way. Yes, he has done it! Brian Fox birdies the last, and he wins the 154th Open at Royal Birkdale. He joins an illustrious list of winners. Peter Thompson did it twice. Arnold Palmer, Lee Trevino, Johnny Miller, Tom Watson, Ian Baker, Finch, Mark O'Meara, Padraig Harrington, Jordan Spieth. Add the name of Ryan Fox, forevermore known as a major champion. He has won the world championship, the Open, right here.
3: Let's not forget old Tom Morris there, too. The Open radio with the call. Ryan Fox, 10 under for the tournament, made a birdie putt of 11 and a half feet on the 18th to win his first career major by one shot. Hardest hole on the course for this week. One of only five players to birdie the hole on Sunday, but he nailed it.
11: Definitely the first part. I mean, I hit two shots exactly how I wanted to hit them. I didn't feel anything for the putt. Everything was shaking that much. I was just happy to hit it somewhat near the hole, and to see it go in was incredible. But, you know, I did say to my caddy, Dean, on the tee that we were going to take it on, that I was going to try to win the tournament, and I'd live with the consequences if I stuffed it up. And, you know, to go out there and execute, you know, that drive's not a very comfortable tee shot, obviously, and to hit it in the fairway and give myself a chance was huge. And then I landed on a good number. I think I had 160 metres to the hole. The breeze was a little down off the left. Obviously, you know, everything's a bit jumped up there, so it was just a solid nine, and I hit it exactly where I wanted to hit it. And I think I screamed at it, please be good in the air, and it was. And To cap it off with a putt. You know, everyone practices on the green, I guess. You've got a putt to hold a major championship or to win the Open. It's not like that in real life. It's not a very comfortable feeling, but it's certainly very enjoyable when you see it going.
3: My bad. 11-foot putt, roughly 3.5 meters at Royal Birkdale as Ryan Fox becomes champion golfer. Fourth Open champ in the last 50 years to birdie the 72nd hole to win by a shot. Tom Watson did it in 1977, Ernie Els in 2012, Cameron Smith in 2022. Score of 130 over the final two rounds. Shot a 62 and 68 over the weekend to claim his first major championship representing New Zealand. Third major champ representing New Zealand overall. SportsCenter All Night, ESPN Radio. Ryan Fox coming up big on 18. Back stateside. Red Sox coming up big with number 13.
15: You can see them starting to get a little sharper as the game goes on.
0: Wilson Contreras hits a fly ball deep towards the triangle. Chasing back Mullins in the triangle. Looks up and is gone. Over the triangle, just to the right, and into the stands for a Wilson Contreras two-run home run.
16: Here's a 1-0. Swinging a blooper into left field. On comes Durant. He's there. He has it. And the Red Sox have a 13-game win streak. The Red Sox tying their second longest win streak in history with 13 consecutive wins as they beat the Tampa Bay Rays 6-1 and sweep this series.
3: WEEI with the call. Red Sox 6-1 for, yes, win number 13, matching the second longest win streak in franchise history. They did that in 1948. Longest is 15 straight in 1946. They have 21 wins in the past 26 games. Best record of Major League Baseball since June 19th. Wilson Contreras with his 22nd home run of the year.
18: Wilson, you guys just tied for the second longest win streak in franchise history. You sweep the Rays in a four-game series, the first-place team in the division. What's impressed you most about the way this team came out to do this in this series, in the first series out of the break?
19: We are relentless right now. It doesn't matter how we start the game. It seems like it always we're trying to find a way to win, find a way to get on base, find a way to have a good at-bats. And we did it today. Thankfully, we have this amazing team right now. They're doing a great job, and the energy is up there.
18: You guys created some distance in the third without the ability of actually getting a hit. You're able to score those three runs. How much does that speak to how well things are going for the group right now when you can just put the ball in play?
19: I mean, you have to take advantage of what baseball is giving you. It doesn't have to be a base. It doesn't have to be a homer all the time. You have to be small things like it happened in the third. Once you're taking advantage of that, you know that at any moment we can start producing a little better. But today was a perfect example that if we keep playing a small baseball, then the big hit is gonna come from whoever in this ballpark, in this lineup. And that's what it looks like. It looks like we are trying to find the small things to get big results.
3: And it's been 13 straight wins for the Red Sox on that track. Rays with their fifth consecutive loss. Dodgers and Yankees played 2. L.A. taking the opener in the afternoon. An 8-2 win. Yamamoto with a complete game, 4 hitters, 7 strikeouts. First complete game in his 66th MLB start. Then in the nightcap,
1: swing a high.
3: And that would be the difference as the Yankees take the nightcap 2-1 to split the doubleheader, but the Dodgers take the series. You heard Sunday Night Baseball here on ESPN Radio. Tom Hart, Doug Glanville have the call. Tom?
20: Thank you, Jay. Another thriller here at Yankee Stadium, the second one-run game of the series, and the Yankees avoid the sweep thanks to Jazz Chisholm with an opposite field home run in the eighth inning. And Jazz with his 14th home run of the season, this was the difference in this game tonight.
21: Well, the Yankees showed that, okay, if we don't get this explosive offense that is getting focused a lot on without Aaron Judge, we can pitch. And they have very good pitching. It showed tonight, even with the opener, Ryan Yarbrough starts it off and put up a lot of zeros. So other than the Edmund home run in the eighth, they were perfect out there when it came to how they were able to throw the ball and execute. So when you pitch like that, especially at home, you just need one break, one little hit, one something later, and Chisholm was able to provide that. So Yankees show that, okay, if we're not going to win and get a lot of runs, we can win the close ones. And against the world champion, that says a lot.
20: And oddly enough for Jazz Chisholm, 122nd career home run, only his 11th to the opposite field, and that was enough for the Yankees to pull off a one-run victory. Quick thought, does this change how you think about the Yankees without Aaron Judge, or is this just...

0: going to be a day-to-day thing. I think that once we've moved Emmett, the rotation can keep going forward without Shohei for the time being. And I can't speak to how long that's going to be.
1: Rooney Jesse doesn't pitch again this season?
0: No, I don't. No, not at all. I guess anything's possible, but I don't think that's a possibility.
2: Dave Roberts says he expects Ohtani to pitch again this season. It's just a matter of when. Well, they're not the first people to leave Las Vegas with a ring. That's next. SportsCenter All Night continues. It's ESPN Radio.
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1: 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NBA's Summer League with one final matchup Sunday evening with, believe it or not, rings on the line.
2: In the small, half-court heave here at the horn. Warriors win it in the championship here in 2026. Las Vegas belongs to Golden State.
1: Sean Kelly on ESPN. Warriors, the 94-90 win over the Grizzlies. Yaxel Lendenborg leading all scorers with 21 points, 10 rebounds, second double-double of the Summer League. He's named the MVP of the championship matchup. Cameron Boozer, 19 points, 8 rebounds in the loss for the Grizzlies, 12 of his 19 points coming in the second half. Also Sunday, Nets, a 108-90 win over the Thunder. Thunder, 0-5. In the Summer League in Vegas this summer. Four of the five losses by double digits. Thunder outscored by 102 points in Summer League, an average of more than 20 points per game. Thunder also making an off-court move on Sunday. OKC trading Lu Dort to the Hawks, part of a three-team deal. They've picked up 7 second-round picks this offseason while going under the second apron and shedding $200 million. ESPN front office insider Bobby Marks.
3: That's what the apron forces you to do. I mean, it's, you can't keep everyone. And I think it forces you to what's a luxury and what's a priority. I think, and I'm not saying Lu Dort was a luxury for Oklahoma City, but certainly when you have, Cason Wallace, who's eligible for an extension, and A.J. Mitchell the following year, to be able to, as you said, reduce your costs significantly, get under the second apron, and still have, it still is going to be one of the top teams this year with your three core players. You've got Hartenstein back, and you've got your bench guys, your depth here. And then, as you said, you pick up that seven seconds and, over $300 million in savings here. I think you have to like what Oklahoma City did.
1: Rather than simply declining Dort's team option of roughly $18 million, the Thunder picked it up, acquired future assets, three of them, created a $17 million trade exception, and placed Dort in position for a long-term deal in Atlanta, something that was not viable in Oklahoma City. SportsCenter All Night, ESPN Radio, WNBA, Angel Reese says she's grateful on two fronts, one for the apology issued and two for the discipline issued. The WNBA suspending Toronto coach Sandy Brondello for one game for comments made to officials about Reese during Toronto's loss to the Dream on Friday.
4: First, I appreciate Sandy's apology, but I also appreciate the love and support that I have had for the last 48 hours. It has been very overwhelming with a lot of love and also other things, but I am grateful that the league did take action on what the situation had happened. There's no place for discrimination or hate in this league from anyone, from fans to coaches to players. And I'm just grateful that we are able to move on from the situation and just play winning basketball. The WNBA is supposed to be positive, and we are going in a great light right now. So I just want to continue that and move forward.
5: It was an emotional statement, and it's in a statement that's often, it's very common in Australia. And it wasn't directed at Angel. I'd never do that to any kind of player. That's not the kind of coach I am. And it's no excuse that I'm from Australia. We have cultural differences. I've lived here long enough to know the issues that there are in this country. But I really, I wanted to apologize. Whenever Angel's ready, I have, reached out to their organization and I'm very sincere because I never want that to happen to anyone. It's so much in this WNBA and I felt mad at myself because I'm a part of the solution, not the problem.
1: Brondello will serve her suspension Monday when the Tempo host the Las Vegas Aces. Sunday, Reese and the Atlanta Dream pulling out a win at the gun, getting a layup from Jordan Cannon at the buzzer for a 93-91 win over Chicago. Third straight win for Atlanta. Dallas has double that.
6: A 5-point lead for Dallas. Becker's deep. Oh, she's just so good.
7: That is just unbelievable. Paige Becker, you could see her step back game be on point today. That's another example.
1: Wings with a 90-82 win over the Sparks. Paige Becker did leave in the fourth after a collision. The rain is Spain's for mainly how they're playing. That's next at ESPN Radio.
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9: 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No question the talent that Josh Allen has, but can he take that next step?
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1: You're making a 13-game win streak for the Boston Red Sox as they sweep their weekend series. Shohei Ohtani still has issues with his left knee, won't be pitching for a bit. Team does expect him to be back on the mound this season. Ryan Fox takes the Open Championship while in New Jersey, Spain. 1-0 win over Argentina to capture the FIFA World Cup. Spain, second FIFA World Cup title, first since 2010, seventh team with multiple World Cup titles. Ferran Torres scores in extra time, scores in the 106th minute, and gives Spain the win. 7 shutouts in this World Cup. That's a record. They extend the record for the most shutouts in a single tournament. They conceded 1 goal the entire tournament. And they may not be done. Carlos Mauricio Ramirez from MLS on Apple TV earlier on ESPN Radio.
2: The scary thing about Spain, if you're thinking about the future, you're not a Spanish soccer fan, is Lamine Yamal is 19 years old. So he'll be 23 by 2030, 27 by 2034, 31 by 2038. So he might as well play four, maybe five World Cups or even more. He's not going anywhere. The spine of this, the backbone, the column, if you would, of this Spanish team is very much young. And they still have younger players that didn't even play or even get brought up to this tournament in the ovens just being baked to perfection. So when the time comes, they just churn them out and churn them out and churn them out.
1: On the other end of the age spectrum, there's Lionel Messi, first man to start three FIFA World Cup finals. Argentina doesn't get a shot on target. They're the first team to do that in the World Cup final over the last 60 years. How do we remember this tournament for Messi? From MLS on Apple TV, earlier on ESPN Radio, Tony Osmond.
3: Well, outstanding. A tournament where he proved that despite the fact that he actually had his 39th birthday in this tournament, he showed why I think now he is, for almost all of us, the greatest player to ever play the game. It's difficult. You know, there are different eras, different times in the game. There have been so many greats that have graced the football field. But to think that at the age of 39, he was still capable of doing some of the things that he did in this tournament, and to help an Argentina side that you would probably say, you know, without him would not have made this final, I think it just goes to show his greatness. He wasn't to be a winner today, but, you know, he has been an incredible servant to this Argentine side in his career. And, you know, this is probably the end for him in terms of World Cups. A sad way for him to go out, but ultimately he will go out with a wonderful legacy.
1: Sad way for Argentina to go out as they are shut out, just not only on the scoreboard, but no shots on target in the final at all. ESPN analyst Hercules Gomez.
22: It'll be remembered for two things. One, let's leave Messi for the side of it. It's Argentina and how they suffered all tournament. This really shouldn't be a surprise to us. It was a surprise, but it shouldn't be a surprise. They were suffering against the likes of Cape Verde. They were suffering against the likes of Egypt. They suffered against the likes of England. So when you come up against a dominant team like Spain, you're going to suffer. But it's the way they suffer, guys. You can lose, but it's how you lose. They never once were in this game. And if you have the world's greatest player that's ever played, you got to give him a chance to affect the game. A guy who was averaging four big plays a game, four big chances a game, touched very little of the ball, and I don't think it's all on Messi. It's not going to affect Messi's legacy, and this is where I want to go. Messi's still going to be the all-time great in this sport, and if you need statistics or trophies to tell you otherwise, I think you're in the wrong sport. Messi is in a different realm. We could have a serious argument about his place in sporting history and where he is amongst the world's best athletes in the history of sports, but it's not going to affect his legacy. But seeing this guy go out like that, I can't imagine this is the last time we see him. 4 years from now, the World Cup will be part of it in Argentina. If you were to ask me if it's the last we've seen of Lionel Messi, I thought we would have seen the last of him in Qatar, so I'm not too sure.
1: Argentina, the runner-up, they've done that in three of the last four FIFA World Cup final appearances. We'll see what happens 4 years from now. Now the North American World Cup wrapping up. As for the hosting ability for North America,
22: there were a lot of doubts about this World Cup in North America, a lot of doubts about it in Mexico, in the United States, and in Canada, the hosting abilities, the ticket sales, will there be people in the stands? And it was a complete and utter success. And then on the field, the great moments. How can you forget about Cape Verde? Cabo Verde and what they were able to do. The population of 530,000 for this small African country. And Vozinha announces himself to the world. The Instagram sensation that is Vozinha started out with 40,000, now has 29 million. 29 million. And by the way, the only team not to lose in 90 minutes to both finalists. They came out to play. How can we forget Vozinha and what this team did against Argentina? That thrilling match in the knockout rounds. They got to the knockout rounds. Vozinha and Cape Verde were absolutely one of the best stories in this tournament.
1: Overall, the tournament may be considered a success. As for Sunday's final at the Meadowlands, ESPN analyst Steve McManaman, Frank LaBeouf, and Craig Burley.
23: FIFA wanted the game here. They played in the worst stadium, probably out the lot.
4: on the worst pitch.
5: Yep.
4: At a terrible time, really, for, all right, for the US here, but not, you know, it was maybe better for around the world at 3 o'clock. Yeah. But there was much better arenas during this World Cup that they could have, they should have known beforehand that would have been more seducive to a better atmosphere and a better game of football. Now, Argentina might have spoiled that still, but the pitch as well didn't help the Spanish who tried to play. So they got that wrong, albeit it's New York, which, so I get that. But I think there's a lot of people out there that do think FIFA wanted Argentina to win this thing. Infantino wanted a story. He wanted Messi to go back-to-back, and people have been doing stuff on social media and all that and sort of laughing about it, half joking and half serious. And that's kind of how it felt at times. But I like what they did in terms of not the way they played. I liked the guts and coming back and the fighting. And yeah, a lot of it was on England and other teams. I liked how they had that spirit and that quality in the last 20 minutes of games. And that's why I felt that we were going to see some of a similar ilk today. But we just saw the complete opposite. If you thought England were negative for 35 minutes and Thomas Tuchel got battered for them going out, they were negative for until, what, the last 10 minutes of extra time, 90-odd minutes of normal time plus injury time of complete negativity.
6: 100th minute was the first shot.
4: How can you not, with players that have won World Cups and won Champions Leagues and playing all over Europe, most of them, on huge salaries because they're playing at the top teams, not muster one effort in, what did you say, 100 minutes?
6: 100 minutes.
4: Not one effort in a World Cup final, not even from 25 yards, not even speculative, nothing. Crossing the box, a header, nothing. Nothing.
1: Spain comes away with the World Cup title. Much more reaction coming up this morning on Unsportsmanlike. ESPN analyst Shaka Hislop will join the show 8:30 Eastern Time. SportsCenter all night, ESPN Radio. The Open Championship also coming to a completion on Sunday, and it's Ryan Fox who makes a birdie putt on 18 to win his first career major, finishes at 10 under for the tournament.
23: Ryan, your caddy, Dean Smith, told me that after you guys missed that putt on 17, you said, mate, we're going to have to give it a go.
24: Yep. We chatted about it pretty briefly, which everything's pretty quick between us normally, and I said, well, I'm going to give this a go. Take it on, deal with the consequences. I'd kind of got it in my head at that point that I would have felt worse making bogey, trying to make a par to get in the playoff than if I'd have made a bogey having a crack at it, and obviously having a crack at it paid off.
23: What went through your mind when the ball fell in the cup?
24: I probably can't repeat that, but I disbelief, to be honest. You kind of practice those putts, you kind of dream of those putts. They are quite awful in the moment as well. Like, everything was all over the place for me. I was trying to take as many deep breaths as possible just to make solid contact with the putter. And it took off straight. Obviously, I read it okay and to see it dive in the left edge. Sort of everything came out. I'm not normally that emotional. I don't really react to stuff that much on the golf course, and that was one I couldn't hold on to.
23: Your father played for the All Blacks rugby team. Have you had a chance to speak to him yet?
24: Yeah, I spoke to mum and dad briefly back home. It's very early in the morning for them, but I think it was worth staying up. He's incredibly proud. I imagine he would have been incredibly nervous watching back at home. It made it all worthwhile them staying up for it, and look forward to taking this back home and showing them later on in the year.
23: You said there's already been some red wine in the Claret jug. What are the other plans?
24: At this point, I don't know, but it will be refilled with red wine. And I don't think you can blame me for having a little bit of a hangover tomorrow.
23: Congratulations. Thank you.
24: Thanks, man.
1: Heard Ryan Fox mention that he would deal with the consequences after missing the putt and took on 18. That was a bit of a theme this weekend, dealing with consequences. Bryson DeChambeau hit with a two-stroke penalty on Friday for improving his position. Earlier on ESPN Radio, the guy who just chatted with Ryan Fox, our Mark Schlabaugh.
25: I think the biggest thing is he just needed to be more careful and aware. He's a bull in a china shop to begin with. Some guys didn't think it was that big of a deal. Xander Schauffele said that's how everybody steps into the tall fescue. You know, it was kind of a mixed bag. Some guys thought it wasn't a big deal. Sam Burns said in his press conference after the round yesterday that he didn't think there was enough evidence and he feels bad for Bryson. But then there are other guys that, you know, thought he was stomping out a forest fire or trying to kill a snake. I mean, it's just, if it wasn't Bryson, it wouldn't have been such a big deal, I don't think. But I don't think there's any question when he stomped, the tall fescue behind his ball fell, which allowed a clearer path for his backswing. So the RNA is more of a stickler than other places. You know, I think some guys are frustrated that so many guys are doing it. Mm-hmm. And, you know, Russell Henley said, look, every swing Bryson makes is on TV. If I had done it, maybe they wouldn't have seen it. So, you know, he's under a different type of microscope, but he brings a lot of that on himself.
5: Is Bryson the quote-unquote villain? And do you feel that amongst the players out there? Or is it more of they just get what it is? It's all performative and they know who he is at this point.
25: But I do think the drama after Friday's round, the fact that he went back out on the course for 20 minutes, that he went back into the scoring tent or building for 20 minutes, and, you know, guys behind him weren't able to sign their scorecard. They had to stay. Everybody's up late waiting for their tee times. It's just, you know, how can you hold the entire tournament hostage? The volunteers can't go home. The media can't go home. And it's just, you know, as Rory said, it was performative, and he's a bit of a drama queen. And, you know, he's in a tough spot. I mean, he put everything he had into LIV, and it's got an uncertain future at best. And I don't think he's coming back to the PGA Tour anytime soon. I don't think he'll get the deal that Brooks Koepka got because he sued the PGA Tour, and he was the last guy to remain as a plaintiff. And I think the PGA Tour is going to hit him hard. And, you know, he told me in Virginia that he was surprised that there was the possibility of discipline because of everything he can do to the PGA Tour. And I think he probably regrets saying that.
1: Be one of the stories we'll follow coming out of the Open Championship, which is won by Ryan Fox. Now has the claret jug. On paper, Ipe Muzuhara was Shohei Ohtani's interpreter. It was much more than that, though. They were a team closer than brothers until it went all horribly wrong. From 30 to 30 podcast, The Betrayal of Shohei Ohtani tells the story of a relationship that detonated into one of sports' biggest scandals. Premieres Monday, wherever you get your podcasts. Right now, SportsCenter all night. Back to baseball. Good news, bad news for the Rockies and their matchup with the Reds.
6: Hunter Goodman. And he swings and drives this deep to center field. It is out of here. Hunter shoots. Hunter scores. It's a hat trick of homers. Number 30 on the year. 442 feet. It's 9-5 now, Reds.
1: Hunter Goodman with three homers, but it wasn't good enough. Reds a 9-6 win over the Rockies. Sal Stewart, three-run homer for his 20th, second Reds rookie over the last 75 years with 20 homers before August. Reds, who put up five in the first inning, go on to the 9-6 win. Hunter Goodman, 30 homers after hitting three in the loss. Braves and Rangers also going yard.
7: 3-1 pitch. Riley hammers it to deep center. Carter going to go back. It's over his head. It's gone! That is out of here. A laser beam as he just disintegrated that baseball to straightaway center. It's 4-0 Braves on Riley's second home run off of Eovaldi. What a screamer. 3-1 pitch, and he hits one way up in the air. Deep right field. Back to the wall. That is off of the wall and out of here. Home run by Baldwin. Sent it high into the heavens. It just continued to carry. He is on another level. His second home run today, his fifth hit. And it's 8-4 Braves here in the eighth. What a performance.
1: Braves win it 8-5. 680 the fan. Rangers, minus 28 run differential since July 1st. Rangers, 42nd game with five runs or more this season, but they lose to Atlanta 8-5. Padres putting up runs.
8: 2-1 pitch, swung on, hit in the air to left field, straight away, deep. Collins drifting back, still going back. He is at the wall, leaps up, it's going to go! Grand slam, tie France! The KC killer strikes at Kauffman Stadium. And an exclamation point here in the eighth inning.
1: Exclamation point there, made it 13-2. Padres wound up scoring 19, most in a game this season. They beat the Royals 19-2. They win by 17. For the Royals, their second loss this season by at least 15. Cubs put up 10. They beat the Twins 10-1. Cubs put up 10. Diamondbacks and Cardinals played 10.
9: The 2-2. Swinging a drive to right. Going back out of Newport. Still going back. It's over his head. One hop against the wall. Barossa around third. He's coming home. D-backs win. D-backs win. D-backs win.
1: Diamondbacks with the walk-off in 10. They trailed 7-0 after five innings. Their second win in 449 games in franchise history after trailing by seven or more runs. One of the top plays of the day? We'll find that out next. The Sports Center All Night continues. It's ESPN Radio.
0: The traditions. The rivalries. 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
31: 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Coming up on Monday, a new World Cup champ has been crowned. Taylor Twellman joins us to talk about it. The Cleveland Browns in our four down spotlight. Actor Jake Johnson joins us in studio. 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
1: 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Baseball on Sunday, Pirates, Guardians in Cleveland. Paul Skeens on the mound for Pittsburgh.
5: One ball, two strikes. Skeens delivers. Swing and a miss, struck him out.
2: 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He's gone through seven.
1: 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Pirates, the 7-1 win over Cleveland. Skeens, seven innings, gave up the earned run, struck out eight. His seventh outing, where he's thrown at least 100 pitches, had at least eight strikeouts, and at most, one run allowed. Guardians, meanwhile, 0-17 when allowing at least seven runs. Mets started early against the Phillies.
3: The 1-0. Drilled deep to right field. This ball is well on its way, and this one is gone to the second deck in right. What a shot for Francisco Lindor. Four batters into the top of the first. The Mets have a 2-0 lead on Lindor's sixth and one of the more mammoth home runs he's hit all season. 420 feet into the second deck and right.
1: 420 feet is longest of the season. Home run number six. 880 ESPN New York with the call. Mets a 6-1 win over the Phillies. Their first series win against the Phillies at Citizens Bank Park since 2022. White Sox shut out the Blue Jays 3-0. Trey Yosevich takes the loss, went six innings, struck out nine, gave up all three runs, and takes the loss. White Sox 5-1 of their last six. Seven runs allowed in that span. Mariners double up the Giants 6-3. Seattle winning three of the last four after losing five straight. 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
6: Jay, we start with baseball in Colorado, where the Reds beat the Rockies despite a monster day from Hunter Goodman, as we hear on 850 KOA.
14: And he swings and drives this deep to center field. It is out of here. Hunter shoots. Hunter scores. It's a hat trick of homers. Number 30 on the year.
0: Number four.
6: In New York, the Yankees salvaged a doubleheader split with the Dodgers thanks to a Jazz Chisholm homer in the nightcap, as heard on ESPN Radio.
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17: Fairbanks, 1-2 pitch. He is a fly ball. Deep center field. Marcy's back. Trapped. Wall. Bye. Baseball. Wild Bill. A three-run shot. And the Brewers walk off the Marlins.
0: Number two.
6: Another walk-off took place in Arizona, where Max Kepler came up big in extra innings against the Cardinals, as we are on Arizona Sports 98.7 FM.
9: The 2-2. Swinging a drive to right. Going back out of Newbar. Still going back. It's over his head. One hop against the wall. Barroso around third. He's coming home. D-backs win. D-backs win. D-backs win.
0: Number one.
6: Finally to golf, and a dramatic ending to the Open across the pond, as a birdie for Ryan Fox on the 18th wins it. The call from the Open Radio.
18: Ryan Fox steps in to win the Open. Putt is on its way.
14: Yes, he has done it! Ryan Fox birdies the last, and he wins the 154th Open at Royal Birkdale.
1: He was tied for 85th after the first round, tied for 52nd at even par after the second round, shot 10 under over the weekend. Scottie Scheffler finishes three shots back at 7 under for the week, and after the final round said that pro golf needs to do a better job of policing rule breakers after being questioned about the Bryson DeChambeau fiasco from Friday.
19: All I can really say is I think maybe we need to be a little bit more strict in the way that we are policing guys, but it's a little bit of a balance because you got certain guys like a Bryson who every shot he hits is going to be shown on TV. And, you know, when you have camera angles that are far away, things can look different than they do when you're right there. And so, you know, we've done a good job of, like, I hate saying stuff like right out here because I don't want anything to get taken out of context. And, you know, all I'll say the rest of it is like Bryson, I've known him for a long time. He's a lot of things. But he's definitely not a cheater. I've ever seen him cheat once, whether you're having a putting contest or a putting green or chippy contest or any time we played amateur golf, I never saw anything suspicious.
1: Scottie Scheffler after the final round. Scheffler, eighth consecutive top 15 finish at a major. Major victory in New Jersey on Sunday. More on that next. The Sports Center All Night continues. It's ESPN Radio.
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8: We have no idea what's going to happen in Washington. Jaden Daniels, he was an inch away from the Super Bowl in his rookie season and hurt in his second season.
0: 51 days until kickoff. The countdown continues on ESPN Radio. 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
27: Wilson Contreras hits a fly ball deep towards the triangle, chasing back Mullins and the triangle. 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
1: 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Sunday, setting a couple of monikers that can be used moving forward. At Royal Birkdale, they would crown the champion golfer of the year, while at the Meadowlands, they would crown the reigning men's World Cup champion.
2: The stage is set for Sunday afternoon in East Rutherford.
3: They're the two best teams. They fully deserve it.
4: Messi has been the greatest of all time for me and many people.
5: But for one last Sunday, we'll be able to see the greatest player who ever laced him up play for the biggest trophy ever.
1: We had a pair of heavyweights for the final at the FIFA World Cup. But it was decidedly Spain's afternoon. It's a 1-0 win over Argentina after extra time. Spain picking up its second FIFA World Cup title, first since 2010. Ferran Torres, the only goal of the game, came in extra time in the 106th minute. Third career World Cup goal, the first since scoring two against Costa Rica in 2022. Spain winning at 1-0, seven shutouts this World Cup, extending the record for the most in a single tournament. They conceded one goal the entire tournament, fewest ever by a World Cup champion. They dispatched all comers. ESPN analyst Hercules Gomez.
7: Let's think about this for a second. Portugal came across their road, and it was easy work. Belgium came across their road, very light work. And then after that, you get a team like France, who was, well, in everybody's eyes, the favorite in this tournament, and they dominate France with the ball. And you're thinking, okay, how about the final? How about with a player like Lionel Messi? How about with a player who's the all-time great in this sport? And they do it again. Argentina was pitiful, disgraceful, whatever adjective you want to use in this game, because of Spain and how dominant they were with the ball. They never let Argentina into this game. They dictated play, and finally, football won. When they had to win the game, they did what was necessary, and they put Argentina to bed. But I'm most impressed with how dominant they were. Defensively, only one goal against, and it's not like it's just the defenders we're talking about. A complete performance for a team that has stars, but didn't have one single star, if I'm being honest, in this tournament. It was a team effort. Collectively, they were unbelievable.
1: And it's now 38-game unbeaten streak in all competitions. They won the title in six of their seven major tournament finals. Not an easy win in the World Cup Sunday. Earlier on ESPN Radio, Tony Husband from MLS on Apple TV.
9: Well, it was a grind of a final, in all honesty. Often they are when there's so much at stake, so much for both teams to lose. And this was a game that was always set up to be between a team in Spain who would possess the ball a lot, and a team in Argentina who probably knew as a group maybe they didn't match up as well against this Spanish team, so they were going to have to hang in there. They were going to have to fight every ball all the way through and ultimately see if they could get some magic from Lionel Messi to potentially win the game. Ultimately, it took a long time for Spanish superiority to kind of come through, but they got there in the end. I mean, I'd probably say it won't go down as a classic World Cup final, but certainly a tense one.
1: Okay, hold that thought for a moment, because that could be an understatement. Argentina losing this one, they finished as the runner-up in three of the last four FIFA World Cup final appearances. Team record 13-game unbeaten streak in the World Cup is snapped. Lionel Messi, though, does become the first man to start three World Cup finals. Second man to appear in three. In the end, though, Spain registering 20 shots compared to two for Argentina, none on target. Argentina's first shot of any kind came in the 115th minute, the second half of extra time with roughly 5 minutes to play. That's a record for futility in a World Cup. As the dust settles, not really much at all for Argentina to write home about. ESPN analyst Steve McManaman, Frank LaBeouf, Craig Burley.
16: I'd go as far as to say Argentina were a complete and utter disgrace today, both with their performance and their antics. We expected the antics. We expected the thuggery. We expected the off-the-ball stuff. But we also expected a lot more on the ball. A lot more purpose, a lot more about their play. They were an utter shambles. They were disgusting, disgraceful. I'm so pleased Spain won. And I could just see a scenario at the end there, but before Spain scored, that it was going to go to penalties or they were going to get a scruffy goal, Argentina, and win this. And Spain tried. They tried to make it a good game. They tried to get over the line. Their finishing wasn't quite great. Martinez made a lot of saves, but they were comfortable saves. But we know Argentina are not the greatest side they've ever been. But to put that kind of performance in a World Cup final, that negative, It was a disgusting performance.
6: We have been presented. We saw that game, and in fact, it was a bad image of football.
8: It was everything that's bad with the game, really.
6: Yes, exactly. We showed the worst of the worst. Mm. Well, they showed the worst of the worst. Congratulations to Spain, and there is nothing to say about Spain because they tried, but it's impossible to play. And I have to include the referee at some point. So it was completely negative, and that's unbearable for me. And the football is different. The way of I see the football, and I was a defender, is absolutely different to what I saw today. It was a shame. It was a bad image of football. And I thought the 1990 final, Argentina again against Germany, was the worst of the worst. No, we found the worst. This one.
10: I concur with everybody. I hated the Argentina performance. There's this thing where they'll do anything to get a victory. And, you know, they'll try tricks and the dark arts, etc., etc. We've heard it and heard it and heard it. But it's a really bad image for them, isn't it? You know, it doesn't look good. It doesn't look great. You're talking about the, you know, arguably the greatest player in the world. Yet his teammates act as if, you know, they're not interested in football. They just want to do anything else apart from win a football match. They'll just do it by fair means or foul. They'll kick, they'll punch, they'll drag, they'll dive, they'll do anything. That was awful today. And as you said, in the biggest game in the world, the eyes of the nation, the eyes of the whole universe looking at this game, and you're subjected to that, where, as you said, if you're a neutral, all you're praying for is, you know what, I hope Spain score.
8: Yeah.
10: I hope Spain score, and then let's finish this game and get over with. And then after the end of the game, we're all sitting there going, I bet you Argentina caused chaos after the game. I bet you they're going to be pushing and pulling and fighting. And of course, that happens as well off camera, you know. And it's just, I mean, I'm glad the result's gone.
8: Yeah.
10: Argentina were awful, awful. And I thought their performance today was terrible. And I hope they're lambasted for it. In Argentina, they'll probably go down as warriors, as heroes, etc., etc. But that type of performance is not becoming of a team like that.
1: With Argentina's loss, the last four defending champions to reach the final have all finished as the runner-up. SportsCenter All Night, ESPN Radio. From the World Cup to the British Isles, with New Zealand winding up in the spotlight.
18: Brian Fox steps in to win the Open. Putt is on its way. Yes, he has done it! Brian Fox birdies the last, and he wins the 154th Open at Royal Birkdale. He joins an illustrious list of winners. Peter Thompson did it twice, Arnold Palmer, Lee Trevino, Johnny Miller, Tom Watson, Ian Baker, Finch, Mark O'Meara, Padraig Harrington, Jordan Spieth. Add the name of Ryan Fox, forevermore known as a major champion. He has won the world's championship, the Open, right here.
1: Let's not forget old Tom Morris there, too. The Open radio with the call. Ryan Fox, 10 under for the tournament, made a birdie putt of 11 and a half feet on the 18th to win his first career major by one shot. Hardest hole on the course for this week. One of only five players to birdie the hole on Sunday, but he nailed it.
11: Definitely the first part. I mean, I hit two shots exactly how I wanted to hit them. I didn't feel anything for the putt. Everything was shaking that much. I was just happy to hit it somewhat near the hole, and to see it go in was incredible. But, you know, I did say to my caddy, Dean, on the tee that we were going to take it on, that I was going to try to win the tournament, and I'd live with the consequences if I stuffed it up. And, you know, to go out there and execute, you know, that drive's not a very comfortable tee shot, obviously, and to hit it in the fairway and give myself a chance was huge. And then I landed on a good number. I think I had 160 metres to the hole. The breeze was a little down off the left. Obviously, you know, everything's a bit jumped up there, so it was just a solid nine, and I hit it exactly where I wanted to hit it, and I think I screamed at it, please be good in the air, and it was. And, you know, to cap it off with the putt, you know, everyone practices on the green, I guess. You've got a putt to hold a major championship or to win the Open. It's not like that in real life. It's not a very comfortable feeling, but it's certainly very enjoyable when you see it going.
1: My bad. 11-foot putt, roughly 3.5 meters at Royal Birkdale, as Ryan Fox becomes champion golfer. Fourth Open champ in the last 50 years to birdie the 72nd hole to win by a shot. Tom Watson did it in 1977, Ernie Els in 2012, Cameron Smith in 2022. score of 130 over the final two rounds. Shot a 62 and 68 over the weekend to claim his first major championship representing New Zealand. Third major champ representing New Zealand overall. SportsCenter All Night, ESPN Radio. Ryan Fox coming up big on 18. Back stateside, Red Sox coming up big with number 13.
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27: Wilson Contreras hits a fly ball deep towards the triangle. Chasing back Mullins in the triangle. Looks up and is gone. Over the triangle, just to the right, and into the stands for a Wilson Contreras two-run home run.
13: Here's a 1-0. Swinging a blooper into left field. On comes Duran. He's there. He has it. And the Red Sox have a 13-game win streak. The Red Sox tying their second longest win streak in history with 13 consecutive wins as they beat the Tampa Bay Rays 6-1 and sweep this series.
1: WEEI with the call. Red Sox 6-1 for, yes, win number 13, matching the second longest win streak in franchise history. They did that in 1948. Longest is 15 straight in 1946. They have 21 wins in the past 26 games. Best record of Major League Baseball since June 19th. Wilson Contreras with his 22nd home run of the year.
14: Wilson, you guys just tied for the second longest win streak in franchise history. You sweep the Rays in a four-game series, the first-place team in the division. What's impressed you most about the way this team came out to do this in this series, in the first series out of the break?
15: We are relentless right now. It doesn't matter how we start the game. We're always, it seems like it always, we're trying to find a way to win, find a way to get on base, find a way to have a good at-bats. And we did it today. Thankfully, we have this amazing team right now. They're doing a great job, and the energy is up there.
14: You guys created some distance in the third without the ability of actually getting a hit. You're able to score those three runs. How much does that speak to how well things are going for the group right now when you can just put the ball in play?
15: I mean, you have to take advantage of what baseball is giving you. It doesn't have to be a base. It doesn't have to be a homer all the time. You have to be a small things like it happened in the third. Once you're taking advantage of that, you know that at any moment we can start producing a little better. But today was a perfect example that if we keep playing a small baseball, then the big hit is gonna come from whoever in this ballpark, in this lineup. And that's what it looks like. It looks like we are trying to find the small things to get big results.
1: And it's been 13 straight wins for the Red Sox on that track. Rays with their fifth consecutive loss. Dodgers and Yankees played two. L.A. taking the opener in the afternoon. An 8-2 win. Yamamoto with a complete game, four hitters, seven strikeouts. First complete game in his 66th MLB start. Then in the nightcap,
20: swing a high fly.
1: And that would be the difference as the Yankees take the nightcap 2-1 to split the doubleheader, but the Dodgers take the series. You heard Sunday Night Baseball here on ESPN Radio. Tom Hart, Doug Glanville had the call. Tom?
17: Thank you, Jay. Another thriller here at Yankee Stadium, the second one-run game of the series, and the Yankees avoid the sweep thanks to Jazz Chisholm with an opposite field home run in the eighth inning. And Jazz with his 14th home run of the season, this was the difference in this game tonight.
19: Well, the Yankees showed that, okay, if we don't get this explosive offense that is getting focused a lot on without Aaron Judge, we can pitch. And they have very good pitching. It showed tonight, even with the opener, Ryan Yarbrough starts it off and put up a lot of zeros. So other than the Edmund home run in the eighth, they were perfect out there when it came to how they were able to throw the ball and execute. So when you pitch like that, especially at home, you just need one break, one little hit, one something later, and Chisholm was able to provide that. So Yankees show that, okay, if we're not going to win and get a lot of runs, we can win the close ones. And against the world champion, that says a lot.
17: And oddly enough for Jazz Chisholm, 122nd career home run, only his 11th. to the opposite field, and that was enough for the Yankees to pull off a one-run victory. Quick thought, does this change how you think about the Yankees without Aaron Judge, or is this just one of 162?
19: I think they're fine even without Judge. It's not where they want to go into the postseason, but they have a lot of athleticism. That's when they got Jazz Chisholm. They got him because he was a guy that can create runs without necessarily the home run. Tonight, it was the home run. So you have Cody Bellinger. You have guys that can run the bases like Caballero and Volpe. So they're counting on being able to score runs besides the home run. And without Aaron Judge, you need to be able to do that.
17: Once again, the Yankees salvage a win in this three-game series. Final score, Yankees 2, Dodgers 1. For Doug Glanville, I'm Tom Hart, right here on your home for every game of the postseason, Major League Baseball, ESPN Radio, and the ESPN app. Now let's go back to Jay Reynolds in the studio.
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18: 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NBA's Summer League with one final matchup Sunday evening with, believe it or not, rings on the line.
19: The end is small. Half-court heave here at the horn. Warriors win it in the championship here. In 2026, Las Vegas belongs to Golden State.
18: Sean Kelly on ESPN Warriors, the 94-90 win over the Grizzlies. Yaxel Lendenborg leading all scorers with 21 points, 10 rebounds, second double-double of the Summer League. He's named the MVP of the championship matchup. Cameron Boozer, 19 points, 8 rebounds in the loss for the Grizzlies, 12 of his 19 points coming in the second half. Also Sunday, Nets, a 108-90 win over the Thunder. Thunder,

0: 5 in the Summer League in Vegas this summer. 4 of the 5 losses by double digits. Thunder outscored by 102 points in Summer League, an average of more than 20 points per game. Thunder also making an off-court move on Sunday. OKC trading Lu Dort to the Hawks, part of a 3-team deal. They've picked up 7 second-round picks this offseason while going under the second apron and shedding $200 million. ESPN front office insider Bobby Marks.
1: That's what the apron forces you to do. I mean, it's, you can't keep everyone. And I think it forces you to what's a luxury and what's a priority. I think, and I'm not saying Lu Dort was a luxury for Oklahoma City, but certainly when you have, Cason Wallace, who's eligible for an extension, and A.J. Mitchell the following year, to be able to, as you said, reduce your costs significantly, get under the second apron, and it still is going to be one of the top teams this year with your 3 core players. You've got Hartenstein back, and you've got your bench guys, your depth here, and then, as you said, you pick up that 7 seconds and, over $300 million in savings here. I think you have to like what Oklahoma City did.
0: Rather than simply declining Dort's team option of roughly $18 million, the Thunder picked it up, acquired future assets, 3 of them, created a $17 million trade exception and placed Dort in position for a long-term deal in Atlanta, something that was not viable in Oklahoma City. SportsCenter All Night, ESPN Radio, WNBA, Angel Reese says she's grateful on 2 fronts, 1 for the apology issued and 2 for the discipline issued. The WNBA suspending Toronto coach Sandy Brondello for 1 game for comments made to officials about Reese during Toronto's loss to the Dream on Friday.
2: First, I appreciate Sandy's apology, but I also appreciate the love and support that I have had for the last 48 hours. It has been very overwhelming with a lot of love and also other things, but I am grateful that the league did take action on what the situation had happened. There's no place for discrimination or hate in this league from anyone, from fans to coaches to players. And I'm just grateful that we are able to move on from the situation and just play winning basketball. The WNBA is supposed to be positive, and we are going in a great light right now. So I just want to continue that and move forward.
3: It was an emotional statement, and it's in a statement that's often, it's very common in Australia. And it wasn't directed at Angel. I'd never do that to any kind of player. That's not the kind of coach I am. And it's no excuse that I'm from Australia. We have cultural differences. I've lived here long enough to know the issues that what there are in this country. But I really, I wanted to apologise. Whenever Angel's ready, I have, reached out to their organisation. And I'm very sincere, because I never want that to happen to anyone. It's so much in this WNBA, and I felt mad at myself because I'm a part of the solution, not the problem.
0: Brondello will serve her suspension Monday when the Tempo host the Las Vegas Aces. Sunday, Reese and the Atlanta Dream pulling out a win at the gun, getting a layup from Jordan Canada, the buzzer for a 93-91 win over Chicago. 3rd straight win for Atlanta. Dallas has double that.
4: A 5-point lead for Dallas. Becker's deep. Oh, she's just so good.
5: That is just unbelievable. Paige Becker, you could see her step back game be on point today, and that's another example.
0: Wings with a 90-82 win over the Sparks. Paige Becker did leave in the 4th after a collision. The rain is Spain's for mainly how they're playing. That's next at ESPN Radio.
6: 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Taylor Twellman joins us to talk about it. 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
0: You're making a 13-game win streak for the Boston Red Sox as they sweep their weekend series. Shohei Ohtani still has issues with his left knee, won't be pitching for a bit. Team does expect him to be back on the mound this season. Ryan Fox takes the Open Championship while in New Jersey, Spain. 1-0 win over Argentina to capture the FIFA World Cup. Spain, second FIFA World Cup title, first since 2010, seventh team with multiple World Cup titles. Ferran Torres scores in extra time, scores in the 106th minute, and gives Spain the win. Seven shutouts in this World Cup. That's a record. They extend the record for the most shutouts in a single tournament. They conceded one goal the entire tournament. And they may not be done. Carlos Mauricio Ramirez from MLS on Apple TV earlier on ESPN Radio.
25: The scary thing about Spain, if you're thinking about the future, you're not a Spanish soccer fan, is Lamine Yamal is 19 years old. So he'll be 23 by 2030, 27 by 2034, 31 by 2038. So he might as well play four, maybe five World Cups or even more. He's not going anywhere. The spine of this, the backbone, the column, if you would, of this Spanish team is very much young. And they still have younger players that didn't even play or even get brought up to this tournament in the back, and the oven's just being baked to perfection. So when the time comes, they just churn them out and churn them out and churn them out.
0: On the other end of the age spectrum, there's Lionel Messi, first man to start three FIFA World Cup finals. Argentina doesn't get a shot on target. They're the first team to do that in the World Cup final over the last 60 years. How do we remember this tournament for Messi? From MLS on Apple TV, earlier on ESPN Radio, Tony Husband.
1: Well, outstanding. A tournament where he proved that despite the fact that he actually had his 39th birthday in this tournament, he showed why I think now he is, for almost all of us, the greatest player to ever play the game. It's difficult. You know, there are different eras, different times in the game. There have been so many greats that have graced the football field. But to think that at the age of 39, he was still capable of doing some of the things that he did in this tournament, and to help an Argentina side that you would probably say, you know, without him would not have made this final, I think it just goes to show his greatness. He wasn't to be a winner today, but, you know, he has been an incredible servant to this Argentine side in his career. And, you know, this is probably the end for him in terms of World Cups. A sad way for him to go out, but ultimately he will go out with a wonderful legacy.
0: Sad way for Argentina to go out, as they are shut out, just not only on the scoreboard, but no shots on target in the final at all. ESPN analyst Hercules Gomez.
2: It'll be remembered for two things. One, let's leave Messi for the side of it. It's Argentina and how they suffered all tournament. This really shouldn't be a surprise to us. It was a surprise, but it shouldn't be a surprise. They were suffering against the likes of Cape Verde. They were suffering against the likes of Egypt. They suffered against the likes of England. So when you come up against a dominant team like Spain, you're going to suffer. But it's the way they suffer, guys. You can lose, but it's how you lose. They never once were in this game. And if you have the world's greatest player that's ever played, you got to give him a chance to affect the game. A guy who was averaging four big plays a game, four big chances a game, touched very little of the ball, and I don't think it's all on Messi. It's not going to affect Messi's legacy, and this is where I want to go. Messi's still going to be the all-time great in this sport, and if you need statistics or trophies to tell you otherwise, I think you're in the wrong sport. Messi is in a different realm. We could have a serious argument about his place in sporting history and where he is amongst the world's best athletes in the history of sports, but it's not going to affect his legacy. But seeing this guy go out like that, I can't imagine this is the last time we see him. 4 years from now, the World Cup will be part of it in Argentina. If you were to ask me if it's the last we've seen of Lionel Messi, I thought we would have seen the last of him in Qatar, so I'm not too sure.
0: Argentina, the runner-up. They've done that in three of the last four FIFA World Cup final appearances. We'll see what happens 4 years from now. Now the North American World Cup wrapping up. As for the hosting ability for North America,
2: there were a lot of doubts about this World Cup in North America. A lot of doubts about Mexico, in the United States, and in Canada, the hosting abilities, the ticket sales. Will there be people in the stands? And it was a complete and utter success. And then on the field, the great moments. How can you forget about Cape Verde? Cabo Verde and what they were able to do. The population of 530,000 from this small African country. And Vozinha announces himself to the world. The Instagram sensation that is Vozinha started out with 40,000, now has 29 million. 29 million. And by the way, the only team not to lose in 90 minutes to both finalists. They came out to play. How can we forget Vozinha and what this team did against Argentina? That thrilling match in the knockout rounds. They got to the knockout rounds. Vozinha and Cape Verde were absolutely one of the best stories in this tournament.
0: Overall, the tournament may be considered a success. As for Sunday's final at the Meadowlands, ESPN analyst Steve McManaman, Frank LaBeouf, and Craig Burley.
3: FIFA wanted the game here. They played in the worst stadium, probably out of the lot, on the worst pitch.
4: Yep.
3: At a terrible time, really, for the US here, but not, you know, it was maybe better for around the world at 3 o'clock. Yeah. But there was much better arenas during this World Cup that they could have, they should have known beforhand, that would have been more suggestive to a better atmosphere and a better game of football. Now, Argentina might have spoiled that still, but the pitch as well didn't help the Spanish who tried to play. So they got that wrong, albeit it's New York, so I get that. But I think there's a lot of people out there that do think FIFA wanted Argentina to win this thing. Infantino wanted a story. He wanted Messi to go back to back, and people have been doing stuff on social media and all that and sort of laughing about it, half joking and half serious. And that's kind of how it felt at times. But I liked what they did in terms of not the way they played. I liked the guts in coming back in the fighting. And yeah, a lot of it was on England and other teams. I liked how they had that spirit and that quality in the last 20 minutes of games. And that's why I felt that we were going to see some of a similar ilk today. But we just saw the complete opposite. If you thought England were negative for 35 minutes and Thomas Tuchel got battered for them going out, they were negative for until, what, the last 10 minutes of extra time. 90-odd minutes of normal time plus injury time of complete negativity.
4: 100th minute was the first shot.
3: How can you not, with players that have won World Cups and won Champions Leagues and playing all over Europe, most of them, on huge salaries, because they're playing at the top teams, not muster one effort in, what did you say, 100 minutes?
4: 100 minutes.
3: Not one effort in a World Cup final. Not even from 25 yards. Not even speculative. Yes. Nothing. Crossing the box ahead. Nothing. Nothing.
0: Spain comes away with the World Cup title. Much more reaction coming up this morning on Unsportsmanlike. ESPN analyst Shaka Hislop will join the show 8:30 Eastern Time. SportsCenter All Night, ESPN Radio. The Open Championship also coming to a completion on Sunday, and it's Ryan Fox who makes a birdie putt on 18 to win his first career major, finishes at 10 under for the tournament.
5: Ryan, your caddy Dean Smith told me that after you guys missed that putt on 17, you said, mate, we're going to have to give it a go.
6: Yep. We chatted about it pretty briefly, which everything's pretty quick between us normally, and I said, well, I'm going to give this a go, take it on, deal with the consequences. I'd kind of got it in my head at that point that I would have felt worse making bogey, trying to make a par to get in the playoff, than if I'd have made a bogey having a crack at it. And obviously having a crack at it paid off.
5: What went through your mind when the ball fell in the cup?
6: I probably can't repeat that, but disbelief, to be honest. You kind of practice those putts, you kind of dream of those putts. They are quite awful in the moment as well. Like, everything was all over the place for me. I was trying to take as many deep breaths as possible just to make solid contact with the putter. It took off straight. Obviously, I read it okay and to see a dive in the left edge. Sort of everything came out. I'm not normally that emotional. I don't really react to stuff that much on the golf course, and that was one I couldn't hold on to.
5: Your father played for the All Blacks rugby team. Have you had a chance to speak to him yet?
6: Yeah, I spoke to mum and dad briefly back home. It's very early in the morning for them, but I think it was worth staying up. He's incredibly proud. I imagine he would have been incredibly nervous watching back at home. It made it all worthwhile them staying up for it, and look forward to taking this back home and showing them later on in the year.
5: You said there's already been some red wine in the Claret jug. What are the other plans?
6: At this point, I don't know, but it will be refilled with red wine. And I don't think you can blame me for having a little bit of a hangover tomorrow.
5: Congratulations. Thank you.
6: Thanks, man.
0: Heard Ryan Fox mention that he would deal with the consequences after missing the putt and took on 18. That was a bit of a theme this weekend, dealing with consequences. Bryson DeChambeau hit with a two-stroke penalty on Friday for improving his position. Earlier on ESPN Radio, the guy who just chatted with Ryan Fox, our Mark Schlabaugh.
7: I think the biggest thing is he just needed to be more careful and aware. He's a bull in a china shop to begin with. Some guys didn't think it was that big of a deal. Xander Schauffele said that's how everybody steps into the tall fescue. You know, it was kind of a mixed bag. Some guys thought it wasn't a big deal. Sam Burns said in his press conference after the round yesterday that he didn't think there was enough evidence and he feels bad for Bryson. But then there are other guys that, you know, thought he was stomping out a forest fire or trying to kill a snake. I mean, it's just, if it wasn't Bryson, it wouldn't have been such a big deal, I don't think. But I don't think there's any question when he stomped, the tall fescue behind his ball fell, which allowed a clearer path for his backswing. So the RNA is more of a stickler than other places. You know, I think some guys are frustrated that so many guys are doing it. Mm-hmm. And, you know, Russell Henley said, look, every swing Bryson makes is on TV. If I had done it, maybe they wouldn't have seen it. So, you know, he's under a different type of microscope, but he brings a lot of that on himself.
8: Is Bryson the quote-unquote villain? And do you feel that amongst the players out there, or is it more of they just get what it is? It's all performative, and they know who he is at this point.
4: But I do think the drama after Friday's round, the fact that he went back out on the course for 20 minutes, that he went back into the scoring tent or building for 20 minutes, and, you know, guys behind him weren't able to sign their scorecard. They had to stay. Everybody's up late waiting for their tee times. It's just, you know, how can you hold the entire tournament hostage? The volunteers can't go home. The media can't go home. And it's just, you know, as Rory said, it was performative, and he's a bit of a drama queen. And, you know, he's in a tough spot. I mean, he put everything he had into LIV, and it's got an uncertain future at best. And I don't think he's coming back to the PGA Tour anytime soon. I don't think he'll get the deal that Brooks Koepka got, because he sued the PGA Tour, and he was the last guy to remain as a plaintiff. And I think the PGA Tour is going to hit him hard. And, you know, he told me in Virginia that he was surprised that there was the possibility of discipline because of everything he can do to the PGA Tour. And I think he probably regrets saying that.
0: It'll be one of the stories we'll follow coming out of the Open Championship, which is won by Ryan Fox. Now has the claret jug. On paper, Ipe Muzuhara was Shohei Ohtani's interpreter. It was much more than that, though. They were a team closer than brothers until it went all horribly wrong. From 30 to 30 podcast, The Betrayal of Shohei Ohtani tells the story of a relationship that detonated into one of sports' biggest scandals. Premieres Monday, wherever you get your podcasts. Right now, SportsCenter all night. Back to baseball. Good news, bad news for the Rockies and their matchup with the Reds.
9: Hunter Goodman. And he swings and drives this deep to center field. It is out of here. Hunter shoots. Hunter scores. It's a hat trick of homers. Number 30 on the year. 442 feet. It's 9-5 now, Reds.
0: Hunter Goodman with three homers, but it wasn't good enough. Reds a 9-6 win over the Rockies. Sal Stewart, three-run homer for his 20th, second Reds rookie over the last 75 years with 20 homers before August. Reds, who put up five in the first inning, go on to the 9-6 win. Hunter Goodman, 30 homers after hitting three in the loss. Braves and Rangers also going yard.
9: 3-1 pitch. Riley hammers it to deep center. Carter going to go back. It's over his head. It's gone! That is out of here. A laser beam as he just disintegrated that baseball to straightaway center. It's 4-0 Braves on Riley's second home run off of Eovaldi. What a screamer. 3-1 pitch, and he hits one way up in the air. Deep right field. Back to the wall. That is off of the wall and out of here. Home run by Baldwin. Sent it high into the heavens. It just continued to carry. He is on another level. His second home run today, his fifth hit. And it's 8-4 Braves here in the eighth. What a performance.
0: Braves win it 8-5. 680 the fan. Rangers, minus 28 run differential since July 1st. Rangers, 42nd game with five runs or more this season, but they lose to Atlanta 8-5. Padres putting up runs.
11: 2-1 pitch, swung on, hit in the air to left field, straight away, deep. Collins drifting back, still going back. He is at the wall, leaps up, it's going to go! Grand slam, tie France! The KC Killer strikes at Kauffman Stadium. And an exclamation point here in the eighth inning.
0: Exclamation point there, made it 13-2. Padres wound up scoring 19, most in a game this season. They beat the Royals 19-2. They win by 17. For the Royals, their second loss this season by at least 15. Cubs put up 10. They beat the Twins 10-1. Cubs put up 10. Diamondbacks and Cardinals played 10.
12: The 2-2. Swinging a drive to right. Going back out of Newpar. Still going back. It's over his head. One hop against the wall. Barroso around third. He's coming home. D-backs win. D-backs win. D-backs win.
0: Diamondbacks with the walk-off in 10. They trailed 7-0 after five innings. Their second win in 449 games in franchise history after trailing by seven or more runs. One of the top plays of the day. We'll find that out next. The SportsCenter All Night continues at ESPN Radio.
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0: 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Baseball on Sunday, Pirates, Guardians in Cleveland. Paul Skeens on the mound for Pittsburgh.
8: One ball, two strikes. Skeens delivers. Swing and a miss, struck him out. 8 Ks for Skeens. He's gone through seven.
0: Sports Radio 93.7, The Fan. Pirates, the 7-1 win over Cleveland. Skeens, seven innings, gave up the earned run, struck out eight. His seventh outing, where he's thrown at least 100 pitches, had at least eight strikeouts, and at most one run allowed. Guardians, meanwhile, 0-17 when allowing at least seven runs. Mets started early against the Phillies.
1: The 1-0. Drilled deep to right field. This ball is well on its way, and this one is gone to the second deck in right. What a shot for Francisco Lindor. Four batters into the top of the first. The Mets have a 2-0 lead on Lindor's sixth and one of the more mammoth home runs he's hit all season. 420 feet into the second deck and right.
0: 420 feet is longest of the season. Home run number six. 880 ESPN New York with the call. Mets a 6-1 win over the Phillies. Their first series win against the Phillies at Citizens Bank Park since 2022. White Sox shut out the Blue Jays 3-0. Trey Yosevich takes the loss, went six innings, struck out nine, gave up all three runs, and takes the loss. White Sox 5-1 of their last six. Seven runs allowed in that span. Mariners double up the Giants 6-3. Seattle winning three of the last four after losing five straight. SportsCenter All Night, ESPN Radio. 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
2: Number five.
4: Jay, we start with baseball in Colorado, where the Reds beat the Rockies despite a monster day from Hunter Goodman, as we hear on 850 KOA.
5: And he swings and drives this deep to center field. It is out of here. Hunter shoots. Hunter scores. It's a hat trick of homers. Number 30 on the year.
2: Number four.
4: In New York, the Yankees salvaged a doubleheader split with the Dodgers thanks to a Jazz Chisholm homer in the nightcap, as heard on ESPN Radio.
6: Swing a high fly ball, deep left field. Hernandez to the track. It is gone! Go ahead, home run, Jazz Chisholm. One out of the eight. 2-1 Yankees on its 14th home run of the season.
2: Number three.
4: In Milwaukee, the Brewers continue to roll as a William Contreras walk-off gave the Brew Crew a sweep of the Marlins. The call from 620 WTMJ.
5: Fairbanks, the 1-2 pitch. He is a fly ball. Deep center field. Marcy's back. Trapped. Wall. Bye. Bye. Baseball. Wild Bill. A three-run shot. And the Brewers walk off the Marlins.
2: Number two.
4: Another walk-off took place in Arizona, where Max Kepler came up big in extra innings against the Cardinals, as we are on Arizona Sports 98.7 FM.
12: The 2-2. Swinging a drive to right. Going back out of Newport. Still going back. It's over his head. One hop against the wall. Barroso around third. He's coming home. D-backs win. D-backs win. D-backs win.
2: Number one.
4: Finally took off in a dramatic ending to the open across the pond, as a birdie for Ryan Fox on the 18th wins it. The call from the open radio.
7: Ryan Fox steps in to win the open. Putt is on its way.
5: Yes, he has done it! Ryan Fox birdies the last, and he wins the 154th open at Royal Burfdale.
0: He was tied for 85th after the first round, tied for 52nd at even par after the second round, shot 10 under over the weekend. Scottie Scheffler finishes three shots back at 7 under for the week, and after the final round said that pro golf needs to do a better job of policing rule breakers after being questioned about the Bryson DeChambeau fiasco from Friday.
18: All I can really say is I think maybe we need to be a little bit more strict in the way that we are policing guys, but it's a little bit of a balance because you got certain guys like a Bryson who every shot he hits is going to be shown on TV. And, you know, when you have camera angles that are far away, things can look different than they do when you're right there. And so, you know, we've done a good job of, like, but I hate saying stuff like right out here because I don't want anything to get taken out of context. And, you know, all I'll say the rest of it is, like, Bryson, I've known him for a long time. He's a lot of things. But he's definitely not a cheater. I've never seen him cheat once, whether you're having a putting contest or a putting green or chippy contest or anytime we played amateur golf, I never saw anything suspicious.
0: Scottie Scheffler after the final round. Scheffler, eighth consecutive top 15 finish at a major. Major victory in New Jersey on Sunday. More on that next. The SportsCenter All Night continues. 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
0: 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Sunday, setting a couple of monikers that can be used moving forward. At Royal Birkdale, they would crown the champion golfer of the year, while at the Meadowlands, they would crown the reigning men's World Cup champion.
23: The stage is set for Sunday afternoon in East Rutherford.
24: They're the two best teams. They thoroughly deserve it.
25: Messi has been the greatest of all time for me and many people.
27: But for one last Sunday, we'll be able to see the greatest player who ever laced him up play for the biggest trophy ever.
0: We had a pair of heavyweights for the final at the FIFA World Cup. But it was decidedly Spain's afternoon. It's a 1-0 win over Argentina after extra time. Spain picking up its second FIFA World Cup title, first since 2010. Ferran Torres, the only goal of the game, came in extra time in the 106th minute. Third career World Cup goal, the first since scoring two against Costa Rica in 2022. Spain winning at 1-0, seven shutouts this World Cup, extending the record for the most in a single tournament. They conceded one goal the entire tournament, fewest ever by a World Cup champion. They dispatched all comers. ESPN analyst Hercules Gomez.
1: Let's think about this for a second. Portugal came across their road, and it was easy work. Belgium came across their road, very light work. And then after that, you get a team like France, who was, well, in everybody's eyes, the favorite in this tournament, and they dominate France with the ball. And you're thinking, okay, how about the final? How about with a player like Lionel Messi? How about with a player who's the all-time great in this sport? And they do it again. Argentina was pitiful, disgraceful, whatever adjective you want to use in this game, because of Spain and how dominant they were with the ball. They never let Argentina into this game. They dictated play, and finally, football won. When they had to win the game, they did what was necessary, and they put Argentina to bed. But I'm most impressed with how dominant they were. Defensively, only one goal against, and it's not like it's just the defenders we're talking about. A complete performance for a team that has stars, but didn't have one single star, if I'm being honest, in this tournament. It was a team effort. Collectively, they were unbelievable.
0: And it's now 38-game unbeaten streak in all competitions. They won the title in six of their seven major tournament finals. Not an easy win in the World Cup Sunday. Earlier on ESPN Radio, Tony Husband from MLS on Apple TV.
2: Well, it was a grind of a final, in all honesty. Often they are when there's so much at stake, so much for both teams to lose. And this was a game that was always set up to be between a team in Spain who would possess the ball a lot, and a team in Argentina who probably knew as a group maybe they didn't match up as well against this Spanish team, so they were going to hang in there. They were going to have to fight every ball all the way through and ultimately see if they could get some magic from Lionel Messi to potentially win the game. Ultimately, it took a long time for Spanish superiority to kind of come through, but they got there in the end. I mean, I'd probably say it won't go down as a classic World Cup final, but certainly a tense one.
0: Okay, hold that thought for a moment, because that could be an understatement. Argentina losing this one. They finished as the runner-up in three of the last four FIFA World Cup final appearances. Team record 13-game unbeaten streak in the World Cup is snapped. Lionel Messi, though, does become the first man to start three World Cup finals. Second man to appear in three. In the end, though, Spain registering 20 shots compared to two for Argentina, none on target. Argentina's first shot of any kind came in the 115th minute, the second half of extra time with roughly 5 minutes to play. That's a record for futility in a World Cup. As the dust settles, not really much at all for Argentina to write home about. ESPN analyst Steve McManaman, Frank LaBeouf, Craig Burley.
3: I'd go as far as to say Argentina were a complete and utter disgrace today, both with their performance and their antics. We expected the antics. We expected the thuggery. We expected the off-the-ball stuff. But we also expected a lot more on the ball. A lot more purpose, a lot more about their play. They were an utter shambles. They were disgusting, disgraceful. I'm so pleased Spain won. And I could just see a scenario at the end there, but before Spain scored, that it was going to go to penalties or they were going to get a scruffy goal, Argentina, and win this. And Spain tried. They tried to make it a good game. They tried to get over the line. Their finishing wasn't quite great. Martinez made a lot of saves, but they were comfortable saves. But for the, we know Argentina are not the greatest side they've ever been. But to put that kind of performance in a World Cup final, that negative, it was a disgusting performance.
4: We have been presented. We saw that game, and in fact, It was a bad image of football.
5: It was everything that's bad with the game, really.
4: Yes, exactly. We showed the worst of the worst. Mm. Well, they showed the worst of the worst. Congratulations to Spain. And there is nothing to say about Spain because they tried. But it's impossible to play. And I have to include the referee at some point. So it was completely negative. And that's unbearable for me. And the football is different. The way of I see the football, and I was a defender, is absolutely different to what I saw today. It was a shame. It was a bad image of football. And I thought the 1990 final, Argentina again, against Germany, was the worst of the worst. No, we found worse. This one.
6: I concur with everybody. I hated the Argentina performance. There's this thing where they'll do anything to get a victory. And, you know, they'll try tricks and the dark arts, et cetera, et cetera. We've heard it and heard it and heard it. But it's a really bad image for them, isn't it? You know, it doesn't look good. It doesn't look great. You're talking about the, you know, arguably the greatest player in the world. Yet his teammates act as if, you know, they're not interested in football. They just want to do anything else apart from win a football match. They'll just do it by fair means or foul. They'll kick, they'll punch, they'll drag, they'll dive, they'll do anything. That was awful today. And as you said, in the biggest game in the world, the eyes of the nation, the eyes of the whole universe looking at this game, and you're subjected to that. Where, as you said, if you're a neutral, all you're praying for is, you know what, I hope Spain score.
5: Yeah.
6: I hope Spain score, and then let's finish this game and get it over with. And then after the end of the game, we're all sitting there going, I bet you Argentina caused chaos after the game. I bet you they're going to be pushing and pulling and fighting. And of course, that happens as well off camera, you know. And it's just, I mean, I'm glad the result's gone.
5: Yeah.
6: Argentina were awful, awful. And I thought their performance today was terrible. And I hope they're lambasted for it. In Argentina, they'll probably go down as warriors, as heroes, et cetera, et cetera. But that type of performance is not becoming of a team like that.
0: With Argentina's loss, the last four defending champions to reach the final have all finished as the runner-up. SportsCenter All Night, ESPN Radio. From the World Cup to the British Isles, with New Zealand winding up in the spotlight.
8: Brian Fox steps in to win the Open. Putt is on its way.
9: Yes, he has done it! Brian Fox birdies the last, and he wins the 154th Open at Royal Birkdale. He joins an illustrious list of winners. Peter Thompson did it twice, Arnold Palmer, Lee Trevino, Johnny Miller, Tom Watson, Ian Baker, Finch, Mark O'Meara, Padraig Harrington, Jordan Spieth. Add the name of Ryan Fox, forevermore known as a major champion. He has won the world's championship, the Open, right here.
0: Let's not forget old Tom Morris there, too. The Open radio with the call. Ryan Fox, 10 under for the tournament, made a birdie putt of 11 and a half feet on the 18th to win his first career major by one shot. Hardest hole on the course for this week. One of only five players to birdie the hole on Sunday, but he nailed it.
12: Definitely the first part. I mean, I hit two shots exactly how I wanted to hit them. I didn't feel anything for the putt. Everything was shaking that much. I was just happy to hit it somewhat near the hole, and to see it go in was incredible. But, you know, I did say to my caddy, Dean, on the tee that we were going to take it on, that I was going to try to win the tournament, and I'd live with the consequences if I stuffed it up. And, you know, to go out there and execute, you know, that drive's not a very comfortable tee shot, obviously, and to hit it in the fairway and give myself a chance was huge. And then I landed on a good number. I think I had 160 metres to the hole. The breeze was a little down off the left. Obviously, you know, everything's a bit jumped up there, so it was just a solid nine, and I hit it exactly where I wanted to hit it, and I think I screamed at it, please be good in the air, and it was. And, you know, to cap it off with the putt, you know, everyone practices on the green, I guess, you've got a putt to hold a major championship or to win the Open. It's not like that in real life. It's not a very comfortable feeling, but it's certainly very enjoyable when you see it going.
0: My bad. 11-foot putt, roughly 3.5 meters at Royal Birkdale, as Ryan Fox becomes champion golfer. Fourth Open champ in the last 50 years to birdie the 72nd hole to win by a shot. Tom Watson did it in 1977, Ernie Els in 2012, Cameron Smith in 2022. Score of 130 over the final two rounds. Shot a 62 and 68 over the weekend to claim his first major championship. representing New Zealand. Third major champ representing New Zealand overall. SportsCenter All Night, ESPN Radio. Ryan Fox coming up big on 18. Back stateside, Red Sox coming up big with number 13.
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21: Wilson Contreras hits a fly ball deep towards the triangle. Chasing back Mullins in the triangle. Looks up and is gone. Over the triangle, just to the right, and into the stands for a Wilson Contreras two-run home run.
13: Here's a 1-0. Swinging a blooper into left field. On comes Durant. He's there. He has it. And the Red Sox have a 13-game win streak. The Red Sox tying their second longest win streak in history with 13 consecutive wins as they beat the Tampa Bay Rays 6-1 and sweep this series.
0: WEEI with the call. Red Sox 6-1 for, yes, win number 13, matching the second longest win streak in franchise history. They did that in 1948. Longest is 15 straight in 1946. They have 21 wins in the past 26 games. Best record of Major League Baseball since June 19th. Wilson Contreras with his 22nd home run of the year.
14: Wilson, you guys just tied for the second longest win streak in franchise history. You sweep the Rays in a four-game series, the first-place team in the division. What's impressed you most about the way this team came out to do this in this series, in the first series out of the break?
15: We are relentless right now. It doesn't matter how we start the game. We're always, it seems like it always, we're trying to find a way to win, find a way to get on base, find a way to have a good at-bats. And we did it today. Thankfully, we have this amazing team right now. They're doing a great job, and the energy is up there.
14: You guys created some distance in the third without the ability of actually getting a hit. You're able to score those three runs. How much does that speak to how well things are going for the group right now when you can just put the ball in play?
15: I mean, you have to take advantage of what baseball is giving you. It doesn't have to be a base. It doesn't have to be a homer all the time. You have to be small things like it happened in the third. Once you're taking advantage of that, you know that at any moment we can start producing a little better. But today was a perfect example that if we keep playing small baseball, then the big hit is gonna come from whoever in this ballpark, in this lineup. And that's what it looks like. It looks like we are trying to find the small things to get big results.
0: And it's been 13 straight wins for the Red Sox on that track. Rays with their fifth consecutive loss. Dodgers and Yankees played 2. L.A. taking the opener in the afternoon. An 8-2 win. Yamamoto with a complete game. 4 hitters, 7 strikeouts. First complete game in his 66th MLB start. Then in the nightcap,
16: swing a high fly.
0: And that would be the difference as the Yankees take the nightcap 2-1 to split the doubleheader, but the Dodgers take the series. You heard Sunday Night Baseball here on ESPN Radio. Tom Hart, Doug Glanville have the call. Tom?
18: Thank you, Jay. Another thriller here at Yankee Stadium, the second one-run game of the series, and the Yankees avoid the sweep thanks to Jazz Chisholm with an opposite field home run in the eighth inning. And Jazz with his 14th home run of the season, this was the difference in this game tonight.
20: Well, the Yankees showed that, okay, if we don't get this explosive offense that is getting focused a lot on without Aaron Judge, we can pitch. And they have very good pitching. It showed tonight, even with the opener, Ryan Yarbrough starts it off and put up a lot of zeros. So other than the Edmund home run in the eighth, they were perfect out there when it came to how they were able to throw the ball and execute. So when you pitch like that, especially at home, you just need one break, one little hit, one something later, and Chisholm was able to provide that. So Yankees show that, okay, if we're not going to win and get a lot of runs, we can win the close ones. And against the world champion, that says a lot.
18: And oddly enough for Jazz Chisholm, 122nd career home run, only his 11th to the opposite field, and that was enough for the Yankees to pull off a one-run victory. Quick thought, does this change how you think about the Yankees without Aaron Judge, or is this just one of 162?
20: Right, I think they're fine even without Judge. It's not where they want to go into the postseason, but they have a lot of athleticism. That's when they got Jazz Chisholm. They got him because he was a guy that could create runs without necessarily the home run. Tonight, it was the home run. So you have Cody Bellinger. You have guys that can run the bases like Caballero and Volpe. So they're counting on being able to score runs besides the home run. And without Aaron Judge, you need to be able to do that.
18: Once again, the Yankees salvage a win in this three-game series. Final score, Yankees 2, Dodgers 1. For Doug Glanville, I'm Tom Hart, right here on your home for every game of the postseason, Major League Baseball, ESPN Radio, and the ESPN app. Now let's go back to Jay Reynolds in the studio.
0: All right, Tom, and speaking of the Dodgers, L.A. saying Shohei Ohtani will miss his scheduled start Wednesday against the Phillies. Irritation in his left knee. What about the future moving forward? Manager Dave Roberts.
7: Don't know yet. But kind of where we're at right now, how we're proceeding, I would say that, you know, it's going to be some time. And I say that it's not going to be a day-to-day thing. I think that once we've moved Emmett, the rotation can keep going forward without Shohei for the time being. And I can't speak to how long that's going to be.
10: Bernie Cassie doesn't pitch again this season?
7: No, I don't. No, not at all. I guess anything's possible, but I don't think that's a possibility.
0: Dave Roberts says he expects Ohtani to pitch again this season. It's just a matter of what.

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17: 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NBA's Summer League with one final matchup Sunday evening with, believe it or not, rings on the line.
18: In the small half-court heave here at the horn. Warriors win it in the championship here in 2026, Las Vegas belongs to Golden State.
17: Sean Kelly on ESPN Warriors, the 94-90 win over the Grizzlies. Jaxel Lendenborg leading all scorers with 21 points, 10 rebounds, second double-double of the Summer League. He's named the MVP of the championship matchup. Cameron Boozer, 19 points, 8 rebounds in the loss for the Grizzlies, 12 of his 19 points coming in the second half. Also Sunday, Nets, a 108-90 win over the Thunder. Thunder, 0-5 in the Summer League in Vegas this summer. Four of the five losses by double digits. Thunder outscored by 102 points in Summer League, an average of more than 20 points per game. Thunder also making an off-court move on Sunday. OKC trading Lu Dort to the Hawks, part of a three-team deal. They've picked up seven second-round picks this offseason.

0: offseason while going under the second apron and shedding $200 million. ESPN front office insider Bobby Marks.
1: That's what the apron forces you to do. I mean, it's, you know, you can't keep everyone. And I think it forces you to what's a luxury and what's a priority. I think, you know, and I'm not saying Lou Dort was a luxury for Oklahoma City, but certainly when you have, you know, Kasen Wallace, who's eligible for an extension, and A.J. Mitchell the following year, to be able to, as you said, reduce your costs significantly, get under the second apron, and still have, I mean, it still is going to be one of the top teams this year with your three core players. You've got Hartenstein back, and you've got your bench guys, your depth here, and then, as you said, you pick up that seven seconds and, you know, over $300 million in savings here. I think you have to like what Oklahoma City did.
0: Rather than simply declining Dort's team option of roughly $18 million, the Thunder picked it up, acquired future assets, three of them, created a $17 million trade exception, and placed Dort in position for a long-term deal in Atlanta, something that was not viable in Oklahoma City. SportsCenter All Night, ESPN Radio, WNBA, Angel Reese says she's grateful on two fronts, one for the apology issued and two for the discipline issued. The WNBA suspending Toronto coach Sandy Brondello for one game for comments made to officials about Reese during Toronto's loss to the Dream on Friday.
2: First, I appreciate Sandy's apology, but I also appreciate the love and support that I have had for the last 48 hours. It has been very overwhelming with a lot of love and also other things, but I am grateful that the league did take action on what the situation had happened. There's no place for discrimination or hate in this league from anyone, from fans to coaches to players. And I'm just grateful that we are able to move on from the situation and just play women winning basketball. The WNBA is supposed to be positive, and we are going in a great light right now. So I just want to continue that and move forward.
3: It was an emotional statement, and it's in a statement that's often, it's very common in Australia, and it wasn't directed at Angel. I'd never do that to any kind of player. That's not kind of coach I am. And it's no excuse that I'm from Australia. We have cultural differences. I've lived here long enough to know the issues that what are in this country. But I really, you know, I wanted to apologize. Whenever Angel's ready, I have, you know, reached out to their organization, and I'm very sincere, because I never want that to happen to anyone. You know, it's so much in this WNBA, and I felt mad at myself because I'm a part of the solution, not the problem.
0: Brondello will serve her suspension Monday when the Tempo host the Las Vegas Aces. Sunday, Reese and the Atlanta Dream pulling out a win at the gun, getting a layup from Jordan Cannon at the buzzer for a 93-91 win over Chicago. Third straight win for Atlanta. Dallas has double that.
4: A 5-point lead for Dallas. Becker's deep. Oh, she's just so good.
5: That is just unbelievable. Paige Becker, you could see her step back game be on point today, and that's another example.
0: Wings with a 90-82 win over the Sparks. Paige Becker did leave in the fourth after a collision. The rain is Spain's for mainly how they're playing. That's next at ESPN Radio.
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8: 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No question the talent that Josh Allen has, but can he take that next step?
6: 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The countdown continues on ESPN Radio.
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0: You're making a 13-game win streak for the Boston Red Sox as they sweep their weekend series. Shohei Ohtani still has issues with his left knee, won't be pitching for a bit. Team does expect him to be back on the mound this season. Ryan Fox takes the Open Championship while in New Jersey, Spain. 1-0 win over Argentina to capture the FIFA World Cup. Spain, second FIFA World Cup title, first since 2010, seventh team with multiple World Cup titles. Ferran Torres scores in extra time, scores in the 106th minute, and gives Spain the win. 7 shutouts in this World Cup. That's a record. They extend the record for the most shutouts in a single tournament. They conceded 1 goal the entire tournament. And they may not be done. Carlos Mauricio Ramirez from MLS on Apple TV earlier on ESPN Radio.
24: The scary thing about Spain, if you're thinking about the future, you're not a Spanish soccer fan, is Lamine Yamal is 19 years old. So he'll be 23 by 2030, 27 by 2034, 31 by 2038. So he might as well play 4, maybe 5 World Cups or even more. He's not going anywhere. The spine of this, the backbone, the column, if you would, of this Spanish team is very much young. And they still have younger players that didn't even play or even get brought up to this tournament in the ovens just being baked to perfection. So when the time comes, they just churn him out and churn him out and churn him out.
0: On the other end of the age spectrum, there's Lionel Messi, first man to start 3 FIFA World Cup finals. Argentina doesn't get a shot on target They're the first team to do that in the World Cup final over the last 60 years. How do we remember this tournament for Messi? From MLS on Apple TV. Earlier on ESPN Radio, Tony Osmond.
1: Well, outstanding. A tournament where he proved that despite the fact that he actually had his 39th birthday in this tournament, he showed why I think now he is, for almost all of us, the greatest player to ever play the game. It's difficult. You know, there are different eras, different times in the game. There have been so many greats that have graced the football field. But to think that at the age of 39, he was still capable of doing some of the things that he did in this tournament, and to help an Argentina side that you would probably say, you know, without him would not have made this final. I think it just goes to show his greatness. He wasn't to be a winner today, but, you know, he has been an incredible servant to this Argentine side in his career. And, you know, this is probably the end for him in terms of World Cups. A sad way for him to go out, but ultimately he will go out with a wonderful legacy.
0: Sad way for Argentina to go out as they are shut out, just not only on the scoreboard, but no shots on target in the final at all. ESPN analyst Hercules Gomez.
2: It'll be remembered for two things. One, let's leave Messi for the side of it. It's Argentina and how they suffered all tournament. This really shouldn't be a surprise to us. It was a surprise, but it shouldn't be a surprise. They were suffering against the likes of Cape Verde. They were suffering against the likes of Egypt. They suffered against the likes of England. So when you come up against a dominant team like Spain, you're going to suffer. But it's the way they suffer, guys. You can lose, but it's how you lose. They never once were in this game. And if you have the world's greatest player that's ever played, you got to give him a chance to affect the game. A guy who was averaging four big plays a game, four big chances a game, touched very little of the ball, and I don't think it's all on Messi. It's not going to affect Messi's legacy, and this is where I want to go. Messi's still going to be the all-time great in this sport, and if you need statistics or trophies to tell you otherwise, I think you're in the wrong sport. Messi is in a different realm. We could have a serious argument about his place in sporting history and where he is amongst the world's best athletes in the history of sports, but it's not going to affect his legacy. But seeing this guy go out like that, I can't imagine this is the last time we see him. 4 years from now, the World Cup will be part of it in Argentina. If you were to ask me if it's the last we've seen of Lionel Messi, I thought we would have seen the last of him in Qatar, so I'm not too sure.
0: Argentina, the runner-up. They've done that in three of the last four FIFA World Cup final appearances. We'll see what happens 4 years from now. Now the North American World Cup wrapping up. As for the hosting ability for North America,
2: there were a lot of doubts about this World Cup in North America, a lot of doubts about it in Mexico, in the United States, and in Canada, the hosting abilities, the ticket sales, will there be people in the stands? And it was a complete and utter success. And then on the field, the great moments. How can you forget about Cape Verde? Cabo Verde and what they were able to do. The population of 530,000 for this small African country. And Vozinha announces himself to the world. The Instagram sensation that is Vozinha started out with 40,000, now has 29 million. 29 million. And by the way, the only team not to lose in 90 minutes to both finalists. They came out to play. How can we forget Vozinha and what this team did against Argentina? That thrilling match in the knockout rounds. They got to the knockout rounds. Vozinha and Cape Verde were absolutely one of the best stories in this tournament.
0: Overall, the tournament may be considered a success. As for Sunday's final at the Meadowlands, ESPN analyst Steve McManaman, Frank LaBeouf, and Craig Burley.
3: FIFA wanted the game here. They played in the worst stadium, probably out the lot. On the worst pitch,
19: yep.
3: At a terrible time, really, for the US here, but not, you know, it was maybe better for around the world at 3 o'clock. Yeah. But there was much better arenas during this World Cup that they they should have known beforehand that would have been more suggestive to a better atmosphere and a better game of football. Now, Argentina might have spoiled that still, but the pitch as well didn't help the Spanish who tried to play. Mm-hmm. So they got that wrong, albeit it's New York, so I get that. But I think there's a lot of people out there that do think FIFA wanted Argentina to win this thing. Infantino wanted a story. Mm. He wanted Messi to go back-to-back, and people have been doing stuff on social media and all that and sort of laughing about it, half joking and half serious, and that's kind of how it felt at times. But I like what they did in terms of not the way they played. I liked the guts and coming back in the fighting. And yeah, a lot of it was on England and other teams. I liked how they had that spirit and that quality in the last 20 minutes of games. And that's why I felt that we were going to see some of a similar ilk today. Mm. But we just saw the complete opposite. If you thought England were negative for 35 minutes and Thomas Tuchel got battered for them going out, they were negative for until, well, the last 10 minutes of extra time. 90-odd minutes of normal time plus injury time of complete negativity.
4: 100th minute was the first shot.
3: How can you not, with players that have won World Cups and won Champions Leagues and playing all over Europe, most of them, on huge salaries because they're playing at the top teams, not muster one effort in, what did you say, 100 minutes?
4: 100 minutes.
3: Not one effort in a World Cup final, not even from 25 yards, not even speculative. Yes. Nothing. Crossing the box ahead, nothing. Nothing.
0: Spain comes away with the World Cup title. Much more reaction coming up this morning on Unsportsmanlike. ESPN analyst Shaka Hislop will join the show 8:30 Eastern Time. SportsCenter All Night, ESPN Radio. The Open Championship also coming to a completion on Sunday, and it's Ryan Fox who makes a birdie putt on 18 to win his first career major, finishes at 10 under for the tournament.
5: Ryan, your caddy Dean Smith told me that after you guys missed that putt on 17, you said, mate, we're going to have to give it a go.
7: Yep. We chatted about it pretty briefly, which everything's pretty quick between us normally, and I said, well, I'm going to give this a go, take it on, deal with the consequences. I'd kind of got it in my head at that point that I would have felt worse making bogey, trying to make a par to get in the playoff, than if I'd have made a bogey having a crack at it. And obviously having a crack at it paid off.
5: What went through your mind when the ball fell in the cup?
7: I probably can't repeat that, but disbelief, to be honest. You kind of practice those putts, you kind of dream of those putts. They are quite awful in the moment as well. Like, everything was all over the place for me. I was trying to take as many deep breaths as possible just to make solid contact with the putter. It took off straight. Obviously, I read it okay, and to see a dive in the left edge, sort of everything came out. I'm not normally that emotional. I don't really react to stuff that much on the golf course, and that was one I couldn't hold on to.
5: Your father played for the All Blacks rugby team. Have you had a chance to speak to him yet?
7: Yeah, I spoke to mum and dad briefly back home. It's very early in the morning for them, but I think it was worth staying up. He's incredibly proud. I imagine he would have been incredibly nervous watching back at home. It made it all worthwhile them staying up for it, and look forward to taking this back home and showing them later on in the year.
5: You said there's already been some red wine in the Claret jug. What are the other plans?
7: At this point, I don't know, but it will be refilled with red wine. And I don't think you can blame me for having a little bit of a hangover tomorrow.
5: Congratulations. Thank you.
7: Thanks, man.
0: Heard Ryan Fox mention that he would deal with the consequences after missing the putt and took on 18. That was a bit of a theme this weekend, dealing with consequences. Bryson DeChambeau hit with a two-stroke penalty on Friday for improving his position. Earlier on ESPN Radio, the guy who just chatted with Ryan Fox, our Mark Schlabaugh.
19: I think the biggest thing is he just needed to be more careful and aware. He's a bull in a china shop to begin with. Some guys didn't think it was that big of a deal. Xander Schauffele said that's how everybody steps into the tall fescue. You know, it was kind of a mixed bag. Some guys thought it wasn't a big deal. Sam Burns said in his press conference after the round yesterday that he didn't think there was enough evidence and he feels bad for Bryson. But then there are other guys that, you know, thought he was stomping out a forest fire or trying to kill a snake. I mean, it's just, if it wasn't Bryson, it wouldn't have been such a big deal, I don't think. But I don't think there's any question when he stomped, the tall fescue behind his ball fell, which allowed a clearer path for his backswing. So the RNA is more of a stickler than other places. You know, I think some guys are frustrated that so many guys are doing it. Mm-hmm. And, you know, Russell Henley said, look, every swing Bryson makes is on TV. If I had done it, maybe they wouldn't have seen it. So, you know, he's under a different type of microscope, but he brings a lot of that on himself.
20: Is Bryson the quote-unquote villain? And do you feel that amongst the players out there, or is it more of they just get what it is? It's all performative, and they know who he is at this point.
19: But I do think the drama after Friday's round, the fact that he went back out on the course for 20 minutes, that he went back into the scoring tent or building for 20 minutes, and, you know, guys behind him weren't able to sign their scorecard. They had to stay. Everybody's up late waiting
24: for their tee times. It's just, you know, how can you hold the entire tournament hostage? The volunteers can't go home. The media can't go home. And it's just, you know, as Rory said, it was performative, and he's a bit of a drama queen. And, you know, he's in a tough spot. I mean, he put everything he had into Live, and it's got an uncertain future at best. And I don't think he's coming back to the PGA Tour anytime soon. I don't think he'll get the deal that Brooks Koepka got, because he sued the PGA Tour and he was the last guy to remain as a plaintiff. And I think the PGA Tour is going to hit him hard. And, you know, he told me in Virginia that he was surprised that there was the possibility of discipline because of everything he can do to the PGA Tour. And I think he probably regrets saying that.
0: It'll be one of the stories we'll follow coming out of the Open Championship, which is won by Ryan Fox. Now has the claret jug. On paper, Ipe Muzuhara was Shohei Ohtani's interpreter. It was much more than that, though. They were a team, closer than brothers, until it went all horribly wrong. From 30 to 30 podcast, The Betrayal of Shohei Ohtani tells the story of a relationship that detonated into one of sports' biggest scandals. Premieres Monday, wherever you get your podcasts. Right now, SportsCenter all night. Back to baseball. Good news, bad news for the Rockies and their matchup with the Reds.
4: Hunter Goodman. And he swings and drives this deep to center field. It is out of here. Hunter shoots. Hunter scores. It's a hat trick of homers. Number 30 on the year. 442 feet. It's 9-5 now, Reds.
0: Hunter Goodman with three homers, but it wasn't good enough. Reds a 9-6 win over the Rockies. Sal Stewart, three-run homer for his 20th, second Reds rookie over the last 75 years with 20 homers before August. Reds, who put up five in the first inning, go on to the 9-6 win. Hunter Goodman, 30 homers after hitting three in the loss. Braves and Rangers also going yard.
6: 3-1 pitch. Riley hammers it to deep center. Carter going to go back. It's over his head. It's gone! That is out of here. A laser beam as he just disintegrated that baseball to straightaway center. It's 4-0 Braves on Riley's second home run off of Eovaldi. What a screamer. 3-1 pitch, and he hits one way up in the air. Deep right field. Back to the wall. That is off of the wall and out of here. Home run by Baldwin. Sent it high into the heavens. It just continued to carry. He is on another level. His second home run today, his fifth hit. And it's 8-4 Braves here in the eighth. What a performance.
0: Braves win it 8-5. 680 the fan. Rangers, minus 28 run differential since July 1st. Rangers, 42nd game with five runs or more this season, but they lose to Atlanta 8-5. Padres putting up runs.
8: 2-1 pitch, swung on, hit in the air to left field, straight away, deep. Collins drifting back, still going back. He is at the wall, leaps up, it's going to go! Grand slam, tie, France! The KC Killer strikes at Kauffman Stadium. And an exclamation point here in the eighth inning.
0: Exclamation point there, made it 13-2. Padres wound up scoring 19, most in a game this season. They beat the Royals 19-2. They win by 17. For the Royals, their second loss this season by at least 15. Cubs put up 10. They beat the Twins 10-1. Cubs put up 10. Diamondbacks and Cardinals played 10.
9: The 2-2. Swinging a drive to right. Going back out of Newport. Still going back. It's over his head. One hop against the wall. Barroso around third. He's coming home. D-backs win. D-backs win. D-backs win.
0: Diamondbacks with the walk-off in 10. They trailed 7-0 after five innings. Their second win in 449 games in franchise history after trailing by 7 or more runs. One of the top plays of the day. We'll find that out next. The Sports Center All Night continues at ESPN Radio.
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0: 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Baseball on Sunday, Pirates, Guardians in Cleveland. Paul Skeens on the mound for Pittsburgh.
20: One ball, two strikes. Skeens delivers. Swing and a miss, struck him out. 8 Ks for Skeens. He's gone through 7.
0: 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Pirates, the 7-1 win over Cleveland. Skeens, 7 innings, gave up the earned run, struck out 8, his 7th outing, where he's thrown at least 100 pitches, had at least 8 strikeouts, and at most, 1 run allowed. Guardians, meanwhile, 0-17 when allowing at least 7 runs. Mets started early against the Phillies.
20: The 1-0. Drill deep to right field. This ball is well on its way, and this one is gone to the second deck in right. What a shot for Francisco Lindor. 4 batters into the top of the first. The Mets have a 2-0 lead on Lindor's 6th and one of the more mammoth home runs he's hit all season. 420 feet into the second deck in right.
0: 420 feet is longest of the season. Home run number 6, 880 ESPN New York with the call. Mets a 6-1 win over the Phillies. Their first series win against the Phillies at Citizens Bank Park since 2022. White Sox shut out the Blue Jays 3-0. Trey Yosevich takes the loss, went 6 innings, struck out 9, gave up all 3 runs and takes the loss. White Sox 5-1 of their last 6. 7 runs allowed in that span. Mariners double up the Giants 6-3. Seattle winning 3 of the last 4 after losing 5 straight. SportsCenter All Night, ESPN Radio. 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
2: Jay, we start with baseball in Colorado, where the Reds beat the Rockies despite a monster day from Hunter Goodman, as we hear on 850 KOA.
3: And he swings and drives this deep to center field. It is out of here. Hunter shoots. Hunter scores. It's a hat trick of homers. Number 30 on the year.
30: Number 4.
2: In New York, the Yankees salvaged a doubleheader split with the Dodgers thanks to a Jazz Chisholm homer in the nightcap, as heard on ESPN Radio.
4: Swing a high fly ball, deep left field. Hernandez to the track is gone! Go ahead, home run, Jazz Chisholm, with one out of the eight. 2-1 Yankees on its 14th home run of the season.
30: Number 3.
2: In Milwaukee, the Brewers continue to roll as a William Contreras walk-off gave the Brew Crew a sweep of the Marlins. The call from 620 WTMJ.
3: Fairbanks, the 1-2 pitch. He is a fly ball. Deep center field. Marcy's back. Track. Wall. Bye. Bye. Baseball. Wild Bill. A three-run shot. And the Brewers walk off the Marlins.
30: Number 2.
2: Another walk-off took place in Arizona, where Max Kepler came up big in extra innings against the Cardinals, as we are on Arizona Sports 98.7 FM.
9: The 2-2. Swinging a drive to right. Going back out of Newport. Still going back. It's over his head. One hop against the wall. Barroso around third. He's coming home. D-backs win. D-backs win. D-backs win.
30: Number 1.
2: Finally to golf, and a dramatic ending to the Open across the pond, as a birdie for Ryan Fox on the 18th wins it. The call from the Open Radio.
5: Ryan Fox steps in to win the Open. Putt is on its way.
3: Yes, he has done it! Ryan Fox birdies the last, and he wins the 154th Open at Royal Burfdale.
0: He was tied for 85th after the first round, tied for 52nd at even par after the second round, shot 10 under over the weekend. Scottie Scheffler finishes 3 shots back at 7 under for the week, and after the final round said that pro golf needs to do a better job of policing rule breakers after being questioned about the Bryson DeChambeau fiasco from Friday.
6: All I can really say is I think maybe we need to be a little bit more strict in the way that we are policing guys, but it's a little bit of a balance because you got certain guys like a Bryson who every shot he hits is going to be shown on TV. And, you know, when you have camera angles that are far away, things can look different than they do when you're right there. And so, you know, we've done a good job of, like, I hate saying stuff like right out here because I don't want anything to get taken out of context. And y'all say the rest of it is like Bryson, I've known him for a long time, he's a lot of things. But he's definitely not a cheater. I've never seen him cheat once, whether you're having a putting contest or a putting green or chippy contest or anytime we played amateur golf, I never saw anything suspicious.
0: Scottie Scheffler after the final round. Scheffler, 8th consecutive top 15 finish at a major. Major victory in New Jersey on Sunday. More on that next. The Sports Center All Night continues. 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
0: 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Sunday, setting a couple of monikers that can be used moving forward. At Royal Birkdale, they would crown the champion golfer of the year, while at the Meadowlands, they would crown the reigning men's World Cup champion.
36: The stage is set for Sunday afternoon in East Rutherford.
37: They're the two best teams. They thoroughly deserve it.
38: Messi has been the greatest of all time for me and many people.
39: But for one last Sunday, we'll be able to see the greatest player who ever laced them up play for the biggest trophy ever.
0: We had a pair of heavyweights for the final at the FIFA World Cup, but it was decidedly Spain's afternoon. It's a 1-0 win over Argentina after extra time. Spain picking up its second FIFA World Cup title, first since 2010. Ferran Torres, the only goal of the game, came in extra time in the 106th minute. Third career World Cup goal, the first since scoring two against Costa Rica in 2022. Spain winning at 1-0, seven shutouts this World Cup, extending the record for the most in a single tournament. They conceded one goal the entire tournament, fewest ever by a World Cup champion. They dispatched all comers. ESPN analyst Hercules Gomez.
40: Let's think about this for a second. Portugal came across their road, and it was easy work. Belgium came across their road, very light work. And then after that, you get a team like France, who was, well, in everybody's eyes, the favorite in this tournament. And they dominate France with the ball. And you're thinking, okay, How about the final? How about with a player like Lionel Messi? How about with a player who's the all-time great in this sport? And they do it again. Argentina was pitiful, disgraceful, whatever adjective you want to use in this game, because of Spain and how dominant they were with the ball. They never let Argentina into this game. They dictated play, and finally, football won. When they had to win the game, they did what was necessary, and they put Argentina to bed. But I'm most impressed with how dominant they were. Defensively, only one goal against, and it's not like it's just the defenders we're talking about. A complete performance for a team that has stars, but didn't have one single star, if I'm being honest, in this tournament. It was a team effort. Collectively, they were unbelievable.
0: And it's now 38-game unbeaten streak in all competitions. They won the title in six of their seven major tournament finals. Not an easy win in the World Cup Sunday. Earlier on ESPN Radio, Tony Husbin from MLS on Apple TV.
1: Well, it was a grind of a final, in all honesty. Often they are when there's so much at stake, so much for both teams to lose. And this was a game that was always set up to be between a team in Spain who would possess the ball a lot, and a team in Argentina who probably knew as a group maybe they didn't match up as well against this Spanish team, so they were going to have to hang in there. They were going to have to fight every ball all the way through and ultimately see if they could get some magic from Lionel Messi to potentially win the game. Ultimately, it took a long time for Spanish superiority to kind of come through, but they got there in the end. I mean, I'd probably say it won't go down as a classic World Cup final, but certainly a tense one.
0: Okay, hold that thought for a moment, because that could be an understatement. Argentina losing this one, they finished as the runner-up in three of the last four FIFA World Cup final appearances. Team record 13-game unbeaten streak in the World Cup is snapped. Lionel Messi, though, does become the first man to start three World Cup finals. Second man to appear in three. In the end, though, Spain registering 20 shots compared to two for Argentina, none on target. Argentina's first shot of any kind came in the 115th minute, the second half of extra time with roughly 5 minutes to play. That's a record for futility in a World Cup. As the dust settles, not really much at all for Argentina to write home about. ESPN analyst Steve McManaman, Frank LaBeouf, Craig Burley.
2: I'd go as far as to say Argentina were a complete and utter disgrace today, both with their performance and their antics. We expected the antics. We expected the thuggery. We expected the off-the-ball stuff. But we also expected a lot more on the ball. A lot more purpose, a lot more about their play. They were an utter shambles. They were disgusting, disgraceful. I'm so pleased Spain won. And I could just see a scenario at the end there, but before Spain scored, that it was going to go to penalties or they were going to get a scruffy goal, Argentina, and win this. And Spain tried. They tried to make it a good game. They tried to get over the line. The finishing wasn't quite great. Martinez made a lot of saves, but they were comfortable saves. But for the, we know Argentina are not the greatest side they've ever been, but to put that kind of performance in a World Cup final, that negative, it was a disgusting performance.
3: We have been presented. We saw that game, and in fact, it was a bad image of football.
4: It was everything that's bad with the game, really.
3: Yes, exactly. We showed the worst of the worst. Mm. Well, they showed the worst of the worst. Congratulations to Spain. And there is nothing to say about Spain because they tried. But it's impossible to play. And I have to include the referee at some point. So it was completely negative. And that's unbearable for me. And the football is different. The way of I see the football, and I was a defender, is absolutely different to what I saw today. It was a shame. It was a bad image of football. And I thought the 1990 final, Argentina again against Germany, was the worst of the worst. No, we found worse. This one.
6: I concur with everybody. I hated the Argentina performance. There's this thing where they'll do anything to get a victory. And, you know, they'll try tricks and the dark arts, etc., etc. We've heard it and heard it and heard it. But it's a really bad image for them, isn't it? You know, it doesn't look good. It doesn't look great. You're talking about the, you know, arguably the greatest player in the world. Yet his teammates act as if, you know, they're not interested in football. They just want to do anything else apart from win a football match. They'll just do it by fair means or foul. They'll kick, they'll punch, they'll drag, they'll dive, they'll do anything. That was awful today. And as you said, in the biggest game in the world. the eyes of the nation, the eyes of the whole universe looking at this game, and you're subjected to that. Where, as you said, if you're a neutral, all you're praying for is, you know what, I hope Spain score.
7: Yeah.
6: I hope Spain score, and then let's finish this game and get over with. And then after the end of the game, we're all sitting there going, I bet you Argentina caused chaos after the game. I bet you they're going to be pushing and pulling and fighting. And of course, that happens as well off camera, you know. And it's just, I mean, I'm glad the result's gone.
7: Yeah.
6: Argentina were awful, awful. And I thought their performance today was terrible. And they upped the lambasted for it. In Argentina, they'll probably go down as warriors, as heroes, et cetera, et cetera. But that type of performance is not becoming of a team like that.
0: With Argentina's loss, the last four defending champions to reach the final have all finished as the runner-up. SportsCenter All Night, ESPN Radio. From the World Cup to the British Isles, with New Zealand winding up in the spotlight.
5: Brian Fox steps in to win the Open. Putt is on its way.
35: Yes, he has done it! Brian Fox birdies the last, and he wins the 154th Open at Royal Birkdale. He joins an illustrious list of winners. Peter Thompson did it twice. Arnold Palmer, Lee Trevino, Johnny Miller, Tom Watson, Ian Baker, Finch, Mark O'Meara, Padraig Harrington, Jordan Spieth. Add the name of Ryan Fox, forevermore known as a major champion. He has won the world's championship, the Open, right here.
0: Let's not forget old Tom Morris there, too. The Open radio with the call. Ryan Fox, 10 under for the tournament, made a birdie putt of 11 and a half feet on the 18th to win his first career major by one shot. Hardest hole on the course for this week. One of only five players to birdie the hole on Sunday, but he nailed it.
8: Definitely the first part. I mean, I hit two shots exactly how I wanted to hit them. I didn't feel anything for the putt. Everything was shaking that much. I was just happy to hit it somewhat near the hole, and to see it go in was incredible. But, you know, I did say to my caddy, Dean, on the tee that we were going to take it on, that I was going to try to win the tournament, and I'd live with the consequences if I stuffed it up. And, you know, to go out there and execute, you know, that drive's not a very comfortable tee shot, obviously, and to hit it in the fairway and give myself a chance was huge. And then I landed on a good number. I think I had 160 metres to the hole. I the breeze was a little down off the left. Obviously, you know, everything's a bit jumped up there, so it was just a solid nine, and I hit it exactly where I wanted to hit it, and I think I screamed at it, please be good in the air, and it was. And, you know, to cap it off with the putt, you know, everyone practices on the green, I guess. You've got a putt to hold a major championship or to win the Open. It's not like that in real life. It's not a very comfortable feeling, but it's certainly very enjoyable when you see it going.
0: My bad. 11-foot putt, roughly 3.5 meters at Royal Birkdale, as Ryan Fox becomes champion golfer. Fourth Open champ in the last 50 years to birdie the 72nd hole to win by a shot. Tom Watson did it in 1977, Ernie Els in 2012, Cameron Smith in 2022. Score of 130 over the final two rounds. Shot a 62 and 68 over the weekend to claim his first major championship representing New Zealand. Third major champ representing New Zealand overall. SportsCenter All Night, ESPN Radio. Ryan Fox coming up big on 18. Back stateside, Red Sox coming up big with number 13.
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34: Wilson Contreras hits a fly ball deep towards the triangle, chasing Dak Mullins in the triangle. Looks up and is gone over the triangle, just to the right and into the stands for a Wilson Contreras two-run home run.
10: Here's a 1-0. Swinging a looper into left field. On comes Duran. He's there. He has it. And the Red Sox have a 13-game win streak. The Red Sox tying their second longest win streak in history with 13 consecutive wins as they beat the Tampa Bay Rays 6-1 and sweep this series.
0: WEEI with the call. Red Sox 6-1 for, yes, win number 13, matching the second longest win streak in franchise history. They did that in 1948. Longest is 15 straight in 1946. They have 21 wins in the past 26 games. Best record of Major League Baseball since June 19th. Wilson Contreras with his 22nd home run of the year.
7: Wilson, you guys just tied for the second longest win streak in franchise history. You sweep the Rays in a four-game series, the first-place team in the division. What's impressed you most about the way this team came out to do this in this series, in the first series out of the break?
11: We are relentless right now. It doesn't matter how we start the game. We're always, it seems like it always, we're trying to find a way to win, find a way to get on base, find a way to have a good at-bats. And we did it today. Thankfully, we have this amazing team right now. They're doing a great job, and the energy is up there.
7: You guys created some distance in the third without the ability of actually getting a hit. You're able to score those three runs. How much does that speak to how well things are going for the group right now when you can just put the ball in play?
11: I mean, you have to take advantage of what baseball is giving you. It doesn't have to be a base. It doesn't have to be a homer all the time. You have to be small things like it happened in the third. Once you're taking advantage of that, you know that at any moment we can start producing a little better. But today was a perfect example that if we keep playing small baseball, then the big hit is gonna come from whoever in this ballpark, in this lineup. And that's what it looks like. It looks like we are trying to find the small things to get big results.
0: And it's been 13 straight wins for the Red Sox on that track. Rays with their fifth consecutive loss. Dodgers and Yankees played two. L.A. taking the opener in the afternoon. An 8-2 win. Yamamoto with a complete game, four hitters, seven strikeouts. First complete game in his 66th MLB start. Then in the nightcap,
12: swing a high fly.
0: And that would be the difference as the Yankees take the nightcap 2-1 to split the doubleheader, but the Dodgers take the series. You heard Sunday Night Baseball here on ESPN Radio. Tom Hart, Doug Glanville have the call. Tom?
13: Thank you, Jay. Another thriller here at Yankee Stadium, the second one-run game of the series, and the Yankees avoid the sweep thanks to Jazz Chisholm with an opposite field home run in the eighth inning. And Jazz, with his 14th home run of the season, this was the difference in this game tonight.
14: Well, the Yankees showed that, okay, if we don't get this explosive offense that is getting focused a lot on without Aaron Judge, we can pitch. And they have very good pitching. It showed tonight, even with the opener, Ryan Yarbrough starts it off and put up a lot of zeros. So other than the Edmund home run in the eighth, they were perfect out there when it came to how they were able to throw the ball and execute. So when you pitch like that, especially at home, you just need one break, one little hit, one something later, and Chisholm was able to provide that. So Yankees show that, okay, if we're not going to win and get a lot of runs, we can win the close ones. And against the world champion, that says a lot.
13: And oddly enough for Jazz Chisholm, 122nd career home run, only his 11th to the opposite field, and that was enough for the Yankees to pull off a one-run victory. Quick thought, does this change how you think about the Yankees without Aaron Judge, or is this just one of 162?
14: Right, I think they're fine even without Judge. It's not where they want to go into the postseason. But they have a lot of athleticism. That's when they got Jazz Chisholm. They got him because he was a guy that can create runs without necessarily the home run. Tonight, it was the home run. So you have Cody Bellinger. You have guys that can run the bases like Caballero and Volpe. So they're counting on being able to score runs besides the home run. And without Aaron Judge, you need to be able to do that.
13: Once again, the Yankees salvage a win in this three-game series. Final score, Yankees 2, Dodgers 1. For Doug Glanville, I'm Tom Hart, right here on your home for every game of the postseason, Major League Baseball, ESPN Radio, and the ESPN app. Now let's go back to Jay Reynolds in the studio.
0: All right, Tom, and speaking of the Dodgers, L.A. saying Shohei Ohtani will miss his scheduled start Wednesday against the Phillies. Irritation in his left knee. What about the future moving forward? Manager Dave Roberts.
15: Don't know yet, but kind of where we're at right now, how we're proceeding, I would say that, you know, it's going to be some time. And I say that it's not going to be a day-to-day thing. I think that once we've moved Emmett, the rotation can keep going forward. without Shohei for the time being. And I can't speak to how long that's going to be.
16: Rooney Jesse doesn't pitch again this season?
15: No, I don't. No, not at all. I guess anything's possible, but I don't think that's a possibility.
0: Dave Roberts says he expects Ohtani to pitch again this season. It's just a matter of when. Well, they're not the first people to leave Las Vegas with a ring. That's next. SportsCenter All Night continues. It's ESPN Radio.
17: 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Coming up on Monday, we've got a new World Cup champion crowned. Taylor Twellman joins us to talk about it. 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
8: 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Taylor Twellman joins us to talk about it. 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
11: 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NBA's Summer League with one final matchup Sunday evening with, believe it or not, rings on the line.
12: The end is small. Half-court heave here at the horn. Warriors win it in the championship here in 2026. Las Vegas belongs to Golden State.
11: Sean Kelly on ESPN. Warriors, the 94-90 win over the Grizzlies. Jaxel Lendenborg leading all scorers with 21 points, 10 rebounds. Second double-double of the Summer League. He's named the MVP of the championship matchup. Cameron Boozer, 19 points, 8 rebounds in the loss for the Grizzlies, 12 of his 19 points coming in the second half. Also Sunday, Nets, a 108-90 win over the Thunder. Thunder, 0-5 in the Summer League in Vegas this summer. 4 of the 5 losses by double digits. Thunder outscored by 102 points in Summer League, an average of more than 20 points per game. Thunder also making an off-court move on Sunday. OKC trading Lu Dort to the Hawks, part of a three-team deal. They've picked up 7 second-round picks this offseason while going under the second apron and shedding $200 million. ESPN front office insider Bobby Marks.
13: That's what the apron forces you to do. I mean, it's, you can't keep everyone. And I think it forces you to what's a luxury and what's a priority. I think, and I'm not saying Lu Dort was a luxury for Oklahoma City, but certainly when you have, Keyson Wallace, who's eligible for an extension, and E.J. Mitchell.

0: potential the following year to be able to, as you said, reduce your costs significantly, get under the second apron, and still have, I mean, it still is going to be one of the top teams this year with your three core players. And you've got Hartenstein back, and you've got your bench guys, your depth here. And then, as you said, you pick up that seven seconds and, you know, over $300 million in savings here. I think you have to like what Oklahoma City did.
1: Rather than simply declining Dort's team option of roughly $18 million, the Thunder picked it up, acquired future assets, three of them, created a $17 million trade exception and placed Dort in position for a long-term deal in Atlanta, something that was not viable in Oklahoma City. SportsCenter All Night, ESPN Radio, WNBA, Angel Reese says she's grateful on two fronts, one for the apology issued and two for the discipline issued. The WNBA suspending Toronto coach Sandy Brondello for one game for comments made to officials about Reese during Toronto's loss to the Dream on Friday.
2: First, I appreciate Sandy's apology, but also appreciate the love and support that I have had for the last 48 hours. It has been very overwhelming with a lot of love and also other things, but I am grateful that the league did take action on what the situation had happened. There's no place for discrimination or hate in this league from anyone, from fans to coaches to players. And I'm just grateful that we are able to move on from the situation and just play winning basketball. The WNBA is supposed to be positive, and we are going in a great light right now. So I just want to continue that and move forward.
3: It was an emotional statement, and it's in a statement that's often, it's very common in Australia. And it wasn't directed at Angel. I'd never do that to any kind of player. That's not kind of coach I am. And it's no excuse that I'm from Australia. We have cultural differences. I've lived here long enough to know the issues that what there are in this country. But I really, you know, I wanted to apologise. Whenever Angel's ready, I have, you know, reached out to their organisation and I'm very sincere because I never want that to happen to anyone. You know, it's so much in this WNBA and I felt mad at myself because I'm a part of the solution, not the problem.
1: Brondello will serve her suspension Monday when the Tempo host the Las Vegas Aces. Sunday, Reese and the Atlanta Dream pulling out a win at the gun, getting a layup from Jordan Cannon at the buzzer for a 93-91 win over Chicago. Third straight win for Atlanta. Dallas has double that.
4: A 5-point lead for Dallas. Becker's deep. Oh, she's just so good.
5: That is just unbelievable. Paige Becker, you could see her step back game be on point today, and that's another example.
1: Wings with a 90-82 win over the Sparks. Paige Becker did leave in the fourth after a collision. The rain is Spain's for mainly how they're playing. That's next at ESPN Radio.
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16: A walk-off homer in the bottom of the 14th inning. What a night.
15: From opening day.
16: Hammer to left field. See you later. Mike Trout, how's that to start the season?
15: To the All-Star game.
16: Goodness, he crushed it. Giancarlo Stanton and the American League with one swing has tied it up.
17: 457-foot home run. How much fun was that?
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16: Judge back some more. Leaping and he caught it. Out of here. Mookie Betts. Shohei Ohtani.
15: Until a champion is crowned at the World Series.
16: And the Dodgers have won it. Repeat champions for the first time in baseball in 25 years. The Dodgers are World Series champs.
15: Major League Baseball is on ESPN Radio. This is Freddie and Harry.
19: Let's go out to Orlando. This is John.
20: The last time the Miami Dolphins won a playoff game, I had no children. I got a 3.5-year-old granddaughter now. 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
1: You're making a 13-game win streak for the Boston Red Sox as they sweep their weekend series. Shohei Ohtani still has issues with his left knee, won't be pitching for a bit. Team does expect him to be back on the mound this season. Ryan Fox takes the Open Championship while in New Jersey, Spain. 1-0 win over Argentina to capture the FIFA World Cup. Spain, second FIFA World Cup title, first since 2010, seventh team with multiple World Cup titles. Ferran Torres scores in extra time, scores in the 106th minute, and gives Spain the win. Seven shutouts in this World Cup. That's a record. They extend the record for the most shutouts in a single tournament. They conceded one goal the entire tournament. And they may not be done. Carlos Mauricio Ramirez from MLS on Apple TV earlier on ESPN Radio.
22: The scary thing about Spain, if you're thinking about the future, you're not a Spanish soccer fan, is Lamine Yamal is 19 years old. So he'll be 23 by 2030, 27 by 2034, 31 by 2038. So he might as well play four, maybe five World Cups or even more. He's not going anywhere. The spine of this, the backbone, the column, if you would, of this Spanish team is very much young. And they still have younger players that didn't even play or even get brought up to this tournament in the ovens just being baked to perfection. So when the time comes, they just churn them out and churn them out and churn them out.
1: On the other end of the age spectrum, there's Lionel Messi, first man to start three FIFA World Cup finals. Argentina doesn't get a shot on target. They're the first team to do that in the World Cup final over the last 60 years. How do we remember this tournament for Messi? From MLS on Apple TV, earlier on ESPN Radio, Tony Osmond.
23: Well, outstanding. A tournament where he proved that despite the fact that he actually had his 39th birthday in this tournament, he showed why I think now he is, for almost all of us, the greatest player to ever play the game. It's difficult. You know, there are different eras, different times in the game. There have been so many greats that have graced the football field. But to think that at the age of 39, he was still capable of doing some of the things that he did in this tournament, and to help an Argentina side that you would probably say, you know, without him would not have made this final, I think it just goes to show his greatness. He wasn't to be a winner today, but, you know, he has been an incredible servant to this Argentine side in his career. And, you know, this is probably the end for him in terms of World Cups. a sad way for him to go out, but ultimately he will go out with a wonderful legacy.
1: Sad way for Argentina to go out as they are shut out, just not only on the scoreboard, but no shots on target in the final at all. ESPN analyst Hercules Gomez.
0: It'll be remembered for two things. One, let's leave Messi for the side of it. It's Argentina and how they suffered all tournament. This really shouldn't be a surprise to us. It was a surprise, but it shouldn't be a surprise. They were suffering against the likes of Cape Verde. They were suffering against the likes of Egypt. They suffered against the likes of England. So when you come up against a dominant team like Spain, you're going to suffer. But it's the way they suffer, guys. You can lose, but it's how you lose. They never once were in this game. And if you have the world's greatest player that's ever played, you got to give him a chance to affect the game. A guy who was averaging four big plays a game, four big chances a game, touched very little of the ball, and I don't think it's all on Messi. It's not going to affect Messi's legacy, and this is where I want to go. Messi's still going to be the all-time great in this sport, and if you need statistics or trophies to tell you otherwise, I think you're in the wrong sport. Messi is in a different realm. We could have a serious argument about his place in sporting history and where he is amongst the world's best athletes in the history of sports, but it's not going to affect his legacy. But seeing this guy go out like that, I can't imagine this is the last time we see him. 4 years from now, the World Cup will be part of it in Argentina. If you were to ask me if it's the last we've seen of Lionel Messi, I thought we would have seen the last of him in Qatar, so I'm not too sure.
1: Argentina, the runner-up. They've done that in three of the last four FIFA World Cup final appearances. We'll see what happens 4 years from now. Now the North American World Cup wrapping up. As for the hosting ability for North America,
0: there were a lot of doubts about this World Cup in North America. A lot of doubts about Mexico, in the United States, and in Canada, the hosting abilities, the ticket sales, will there be people in the stands? And it was a complete and utter success. And then on the field, the great moments. How can you forget about Cape Verde? Cabo Verde and what they were able to do. The population of 530,000 for this small African country. And Vozinha announces himself to the world. The Instagram sensation that is Vozinha started out with 40,000, now has 29 million. 29 million. And by the way, the only team not to lose in 90 minutes to both finalists. They came out to play. How can we forget Vozinha and what this team did against Argentina? That thrilling match in the knockout rounds. They got to the knockout rounds. Vozinha and Cape Verde were absolutely one of the best stories in this tournament.
1: Overall, the tournament may be considered a success. As for Sunday's final at the Meadowlands, ESPN analyst Steve McManaman, Frank LaBeouf, and Craig Burley.
2: FIFA wanted the game here. They played in the worst stadium, probably out the lot. On the worst pitch,
3: yep.
2: At a terrible time, really, for the US here, but not, you know, it was maybe better for around the world at 3 o'clock. Yeah. But there was much better arenas during this World Cup that mm-hmm. they should have known beforehand that would have been more suggestive to a better atmosphere mm-hmm. and a better game of football. Now, Argentina yeah. might have spoiled that still, but the pitch as well didn't help the Spanish who tried to play. Mm-hmm. So they got that wrong, albeit it's New York, so I get that. But I think there's a lot of people out there that do think FIFA wanted Argentina to win this thing. Mm-hmm. Infantino wanted a story. Mm. He wanted Messi to go back-to-back, and people have been doing stuff on social media and all that and sort of laughing about it, half joking and half serious. And that's kind of how it felt at times. But I like what they did in terms of not the way they played. I liked the guts and coming back in the fighting. And yeah, a lot of it was on England and other teams. I liked how they had that spirit and that quality yeah. in the last 20 yeah. minutes of games. And that's why I felt that we were going to see some of a similar ilk today. Mm. But we just saw the complete opposite. If you thought England were negative for 35 minutes yeah. and Thomas Tuchel got battered for them going out, they were negative for until, well, the last 10 minutes of extra time, 90-odd minutes of normal time plus injury time of complete negativity.
3: 100th minute was the first shot.
2: How can you not, with players that have won World Cups and won Champions Leagues and playing all over Europe, most of them, on huge salaries, because they're playing at the top teams, not muster one effort in, what did you say, 100 minutes?
3: 100 minutes.
2: Not one effort in a World Cup final, not even from 25 yards, not even speculative, yes. Nothing. Crossing the box ahead, yeah. Nothing.
1: Spain comes away with the World Cup title. Much more reaction coming up this morning on Unsportsmanlike. ESPN analyst Shaka Hislop will join the show 8:30 Eastern Time. SportsCenter All Night, ESPN Radio. The Open Championship also coming to a completion on Sunday, and it's Ryan Fox who makes a birdie putt on 18 to win his first career major, finishes at 10 under for the tournament.
3: Ryan, your caddy Dean Smith told me that after you guys missed that putt on 17, you said, mate, we're going to have to give it a go.
4: Yep. We chatted about it pretty briefly, which everything's pretty quick between us normally, and I said, well, I'm going to give this a go, take it on, deal with the consequences. I'd kind of got it in my head at that point that I would have felt worse making bogey, trying to make a par to get in the playoff, than if I'd have made a bogey having a crack at it, and obviously having a crack at it paid off.
3: What went through your mind when the ball fell in the cup?
4: I probably can't repeat that, but disbelief, to be honest. You kind of practice those putts, you kind of dream of those putts. They are quite awful in the moment as well. Like, everything was all over the place for me. I was trying to take as many deep breaths as possible just to make solid contact with the putter. It took off straight. Obviously, I read it okay and to see it dive in the left edge. Sort of everything came out. I'm not normally that emotional. I don't really react to stuff that much on the golf course, and that was one I couldn't hold on to.
3: Your father played for the All Blacks rugby team. Have you had a chance to speak to him yet?
4: Yeah, I spoke to mum and dad briefly back home. It's very early in the morning for them, but I think it was worth staying up. He's incredibly proud. I imagine he would have been incredibly nervous watching back at home. It made it all worthwhile them staying up for it, and look forward to taking this back home and showing them later on in the year.
3: You said there's already been some red wine in the Claret jug. What are the other plans?
4: At this point, I don't know, but it will be refilled with red wine. And I don't think you can blame me for having a little bit of a hangover tomorrow.
3: Congratulations. Thank you.
4: Thanks, mate.
1: Ryan Fox mentioned that he would deal with the consequences after missing the putt and took on 18. That was a bit of a theme this weekend, dealing with consequences. Bryson DeChambeau hit with a two-stroke penalty on Friday for improving his position. Earlier on ESPN Radio, the guy who just chatted with Ryan Fox, our Mark Schlabaugh.
5: I think the biggest thing is he just needed to be more careful and aware. He's a bull in a china shop to begin with. Some guys didn't think it was that big of a deal. Xander Schauffele said that's how everybody steps into the tall fescue. You know, it was kind of a mixed bag. Some guys thought it wasn't a big deal. Sam Burns said in his press conference after the round yesterday that he didn't think there was enough evidence and he feels bad for Bryson. But then there are other guys that, you know, thought he was stomping out a forest fire or trying to kill a snake. I mean, it's just... if it wasn't Bryson, it wouldn't have been such a big deal, I don't think. But I don't think there's any question when he stomped, the tall fescue behind his ball fell, which allowed a clearer path for his backswing. So the RNA is more of a stickler than other places. You know, I think some guys are frustrated that so many guys are doing it. Mm-hmm. And, you know, Russell Henley said, look, every swing Bryson makes is on TV. If I had done it, maybe they wouldn't have seen it. So, you know, he's under a different type of microscope, but he brings a lot of that on himself.
18: Is Bryson the quote-unquote villain? And do you feel that amongst the players out there? Or is it more of they just get what it is? It's all performative and they know who he is at this point.
5: But I do think the drama after Friday's round, the fact that he went back out on the course for 20 minutes, that he went back into the scoring tent, or building for 20 minutes, and, you know, guys behind him weren't able to sign their scorecards. They had to stay. Everybody's up late waiting for their tee times. It's just, you know, how can you hold the entire tournament hostage? The volunteers can't go home. The media can't go home. And it's just, you know, as Rory said, it was performative, and he's a bit of a drama queen. And, you know, he's in a tough spot. I mean, he put everything he had into Live, and it's got an uncertain future at best. And I don't think he's coming back to the PGA Tour anytime soon. I don't think he'll get the deal that Brooks Koepka got because he sued the PGA Tour and he was the last guy to remain as a plaintiff. And I think the PGA Tour is going to hit him hard. And, you know, he told me in Virginia that he was surprised that there was the possibility of discipline because of everything he can do to the PGA Tour. And I think he probably regrets saying that.
1: It'll be one of the stories we'll follow coming out of the Open Championship, which is won by Ryan Fox. Now has the Claret jug. On paper, Ipe Muzuhara was Shohei Ohtani's interpreter. He was much more than that, though. They were a team, closer than brothers. until it went all horribly wrong. From 30 to 30 podcast, The Betrayal of Shohei Ohtani tells the story of a relationship that detonated into one of sports' biggest scandals. Premieres Monday, wherever you get your podcasts. Right now, SportsCenter all night. Back to baseball. Good news, bad news for the Rockies, their matchup with the Reds.
6: Hunter Goodman. And he swings and drives this deep to center field. It is out of here. Hunter shoots. Hunter scores. It's a hat trick of homers. Number 30 on the year. 442 feet. It's 9-5 now, Reds.
1: Hunter Goodman with three homers, but it wasn't good enough. Reds a 9-6 win over the Rockies. Sal Stewart, three-run homer for his 20th, second Reds rookie over the last 75 years with 20 homers before August. Reds, who put up five in the first inning, go on to the 9-6 win. Hunter Goodman, 30 homers after hitting three in the loss. Braves and Rangers also going yard.
7: 3-1 pitch. Riley hammers it to deep center. Carter going to go back. It's over his head. It's gone! That is out of here. A laser beam as he just disintegrated that baseball to straightaway center. It's 4-0 Braves on Riley's second home run off of Eovaldi. What a screamer. 3-1 pitch, and he hits one way up in the air. Deep right field. Back to the wall. That is off of the wall and out of here. Home run by Baldwin. Sent it high into the heavens. It just continued to carry. He is on another level. His second home run today, his fifth hit. And it's 8-4 Braves here in the eighth. What a performance.
1: Braves win it 8-5. 680 the fan. Rangers, minus 28 run differential since July 1st. Rangers, 42nd game with five runs or more this season, but they lose to Atlanta 8-5. Padres putting up runs.
6: 2-1 pitch, swung on, hit in the air to left field, straight away, deep. Collins drifting back, still going back. He is at the wall, leaps up, it's going to go! Grand slam, tie, France! The KC killer strikes at Kauffman Stadium. And an exclamation point here in the eighth inning.
1: Exclamation point there, made it 13-2. Padres wound up scoring 19, most in a game this season. They beat the Royals 19-2. They win by 17. For the Royals, their second loss this season by at least 15. Cubs put up 10. They beat the Twins 10-1. Cubs put up 10. Diamondbacks and Cardinals played 10.
8: The 2-2. Swinging a drive to right. Going back out of Newport. Still going back. It's over his head. One hop against the wall. Barroso around third. He's coming home. D-backs win. D-backs win. D-backs win.
1: Diamondbacks with the walk-off in 10. They trailed 7-0 after five innings. Their second win in 449 games in franchise history after trailing by 7 or more runs. One of the top plays of the day? We'll find that out next. The SportsCenter All Night continues. It's ESPN Radio.
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29: 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Coming up on Monday, a new World Cup champ has been crowned. Taylor Twellman joins us to talk about it. The Cleveland Browns in our Four Downs spotlight. Actor Jake Johnson joins us in studio. 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
1: 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Baseball on Sunday, Pirates, Guardians in Cleveland. Paul Skeens on the mound for Pittsburgh.
18: One ball, two strikes. Skeens delivers. Swing and a miss, struck him out. 8 Ks for Skeens. He's gone through 7.
1: 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Pirates, the 7-1 win over Cleveland. Skeens, 7 innings, gave up the earned run, struck out 8, his 7th outing, where he's thrown at least 100 pitches, had at least 8 strikeouts, and at most, 1 run allowed. Guardians, meanwhile, 0-17 when allowing at least 7 runs. Mets started early against the Phillies.
17: The 1-0. Drilled deep to right field. This ball is well on its way, and this one is gone to the second deck in right. What a shot for Francisco Lindor. 4 batters into the top of the first. The Mets have a 2-0 lead on Lindor's 6th and one of the more mammoth home runs he's hit all season. 420 feet into the second deck in right.
1: 420 feet is longest of the season. Home run number 6, 880 ESPN New York with the call. Mets a 6-1 win over the Phillies. Their first series win against the Phillies at Citizens Bank Park since 2022. White Sox shut out the Blue Jays 3-0. Trey Yosevich takes the loss, went 6 innings, struck out 9, gave up all 3 runs, and takes the loss. White Sox 5-1 of their last 6, 7 runs allowed in that span. Mariners double up the Giants 6-3. Seattle winning 3 of the last 4 after losing 5 straight. 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
0: Number 5.
20: Jay, we start with baseball in Colorado, where the Reds beat the Rockies despite a monster day from Hunter Goodman, as we hear on 850 KOA.
6: And he swings and drives this deep to center field. It is out of here. Hunter shoots. Hunter scores. It's a hat trick of homers. Number 30 on the year.
0: Number 4.
20: In New York, the Yankees salvaged a doubleheader split with the Dodgers thanks to a Jazz Chisholm homer in the nightcap, as heard on ESPN Radio.
19: Swing a high fly ball deep left field. Hernandez to the track. It is gone! Go ahead, home run, Jazz Chisholm, one out of the 8. 2-1 Yankees on its 14th home run of the season.
0: Number 3.
20: In Milwaukee, the Brewers continue to roll as a William Contreras walk-off gave the Brew Crew a sweep of the Marlins. The call from 620 WTMJ.
18: Fairbanks, the 1-2 pitch. He is a fly ball. Deep center field. Marcy's back.
2: Trapped. Wall. Bye. Bye. Baseball. Wild Bill. A three-run shot. And the Brewers walk off the Marlins.
3: Number two.
4: Another walk-off took place in Arizona, where Max Kepler came up big in extra innings against the Cardinals. As we are on Arizona Sports 98.7 FM.
5: The 2-2. Swinging a drive to right. Going back out of Newport. Still going back. It's over his head. One hop against the wall. Barroso around third. He's coming home. D-backs win. D-backs win. D-backs win.
3: Number one.
4: Finally took off in a dramatic ending to the open across the pond. As a birdie for Ryan Fox on the 18th wins it. The call from the open radio.
7: Ryan Fox steps in to win the Open. Putt is on its way. Yes, he has done it! Ryan Fox birdies the last, and he wins the 154th Open at Royal Burfdale.
1: He was tied for 85th after the first round, tied for 52nd at even par after the second round, shot 10 under. Over the weekend, Scottie Scheffler finishes three shots back at 7-under for the week, and after the final round said that pro golf needs to do a better job of policing rule breakers after being questioned about the Bryson DeChambeau fiasco from Friday.
8: All I can really say is I think maybe we need to be a little bit more strict in the way that we are policing guys, but it's a little bit of a balance because you got certain guys like a Bryson who every shot he hits is going to be shown on TV, and you know, when you have camera angles that are far away, things can look different than they do when you're right there. And so, you know, we've done a good job of, like, I hate saying stuff like right out here because I don't want anything to get taken out of context. And, you know, I'll say the rest of it is like Bryson. I've known him for a long time. He's a lot of things. But he's definitely not a cheater. I've never seen him cheat once, whether you're having a putting contest or a putting green or chipping contest or anytime we played amateur golf, I never saw anything suspicious.
1: Scottie Scheffler finishes tied for fourth best finish by a defending Open champ since Patrick Harrington repeated in 2008. It's Monday, July 20th on Sportsmanlike is next. I'm Jay Reynolds, back tomorrow with SportsCenter All Night. 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
1: 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You and I are a couple eating, like Lady in the Tramp. You're the lady on the tramp.
26: Yeah, come on! Come on, baby. I wish I was Boopy. Boopy McLean, man.
1: That's a great name.
26: All aboard!

0: Good Monday morning, Charlotte. Welcome aboard. It is Mac and Bone Radio Show time. The Bone Man gets one more day off. We've got 2 days until your Carolina Panthers report for training camp. We've got the fit dog on very little sleep after a trip to North Wilkesboro. Joey Logano, the winner, by the way. We'll talk about that coming up here in minutes. The World Cup was phenomenal. I'm not sure yesterday was phenomenal, but the World Cup as a whole was phenomenal. It's now over. Charlotte FC is up next, by the way, in the soccer world, as far as our interest goes, playing Atlanta at home on Wednesday night. We got things to talk about. We got a British Open champion that I'm not sure I had heard about until the weekend, but man, he hit a clutch putt. So we've got Bryson ticking off a ton of people with a rules controversy. That's enjoyable. We get a lot happening. And of course, we haven't talked to y'all since Friday. ACC Media Days wrapped up here in Charlotte, and there was some very interesting stuff said, and a lot of local coaches taking center stage as well, including Bill Belichick, Manny Diaz, Jake Dickert. So we'll talk all about that. SEC Media Days takes over starting today in Tampa. Their four-day extravaganza begins today in Tampa. So we get a lot to talk about on the show today. The Fit Dog is here with me. The Bone Man will be back from his vacation tomorrow. Fit Dog, how's your energy level, man, after the trip to North Wilkesboro with Smoke last night? How's your energy?
1: I feel pretty good, Mac. We had a great time. It was an enjoyable night at a track that heard a lot about growing up as a young race fan. Always wondered if I would ever get to see a NASCAR points race there. So being able to be a part of that scene was pretty awesome. Smoke gave me a lot of history about the track.
0: I got a history
1: lesson about the track on the way up. The final 30 minutes was a year-by-year history lesson of the Carolina Panthers. I got the full Smoke experience last night.
0: There you go, baby.
1: So we had a blast. Got back about 12:30. So I'm going on about 3.5 hours of sleep or so, like a Chapel Hill night.
0: You got this, baby.
1: So
0: I've done this before.
1: I'm working with you, which means you're either going to entertain me, exhaust me, or both. And so I'm excited to see what we get into the next 4 hours.
0: A lot
1: happened over the weekend.
0: Can I get a tired Fitty angry today? Maybe that is going to be part of my plan. I have to be honest with you, man. I went to bed a little before midnight because, of course, I had to watch the Sunday night Big Brother episode after the race was over. Couldn't go to bed without watching that last night. Yes, I know I'm a dork. But we had a horrible thunderstorm out in Union County. I don't know what it was like in other areas. There was a lightning strike that I swear must have hit our back patio. That was insane. That one terrified the hell out of the dogs and me. I mean, it was I have never heard a noise and seen a lightning strike where it was like, I feel like I was that close to it, Fitty. It was freaking crazy last night. Overnight. Must have been 2:30 in the morning, something like that.
1: So it must not have come through Mecklenburg County on its way there, because I don't remember a big storm rolling through the station. We did, though, we did get part drenched in the pre-race shower that delayed, I guess, the race by about 30 minutes.
0: Yeah.
1: Because we decided to walk like back to the truck to get everything that we wanted to take into the race with us. But we thought the rain was going to go around us. You know, Smoke, a man's man, was looking at the weather. I think it's going to go around us. Let's just walk back. By the time we got back to get in line to start going to the track, Mac, it was raining sideways. I had rain going up my shorts into areas I didn't know that rain could reach. That's how bad the weather was. But I was glad that it came early. I was really glad because once it got out of the way, sun came out. It wasn't too hot. It wasn't too steamy. I smell more like rain than like swamp butt, which is a really good thing because I haven't taken a shower. But that was my night
0: lovely
1: with weather.
0: Lovely. Smoke gave me a couple of updates, Fit. He told me about the rain. He also told me that you were in much better form, that you had behaved yourself, Fitty. So we didn't have any puking incidents. Did you even try to do any drinking, or did you completely, was it a dry Sunday for you, Fitty?
1: Yeah, no, I was going to take a shot at a certain religious group. This was a clean weekend. I took a couple beers, never got to them.
0: That's probably for the best.
1: I drove up for the best after last time. Because tell me if I'm weird for wanting to be like this, and it's nothing against Smoke. Smoke wanted me to take my truck because of the weather. You know, didn't want to get his car stuck. But he was adamant about he was going to drive me back. I don't let people drive my vehicle. So I took a couple beers just in case I wanted to have a few, but not enough to get drunk. I was going to drink during, like, the rain portion, but I wasn't trying to pull my beers out during the rain. I got really close with some people I've never met before. We were just trying to get as much shelter as possible.
0: What were y'all doing? All, like, bunching up under a shelter?
1: We were under a little awning. But, Mac, I'm telling you, like, it was raining backwards and sideways. Like, the rain turned to change directions.
0: Hey, did you meet any ladies while y'all were all hunched up?
1: No.
0: No, man. No,
1: of course
0: man.
1: Not. What's a good scene, though, if you know what I mean?
0: Joey Logano. All right, I'll leave that there. Joey Logano wins the race. If y'all did not stay up, if you did not watch it last night, a much-needed win for the three-time champ, his first win of the season. It was a weird race, Finny, in that at one point, the lack of cars on the lead lap to me is not necessarily ideal, but this is, as they said on the broadcast last night, this is what you see at tracks like North Wilkesboro. It's old school. You see the green runs on a track that short, and you're going to see dudes get lapped. You also had the unfortunate situation of some cars getting caught by a caution, including your guy Chase Elliott, was pitted while running second. And because he got caught while pitting, ended up in like 20, where was he, in the 20s or something?
1: Came back out 21st, two laps down.
0: Yeah.
1: Ruined his night.
0: And there were others too. So it was a weird race in that respect, Fitty. What did you think about the racing though, like live and in person?
1: So my little brother texted me immediately after the race saying that people on the IG, which is, Mac, for those at home that don't know what the IG is, that's the Instagram, were complaining about the racing. And my brother, who's a Hamlin fan, was disappointed that his guy didn't run down Logano, which I thought he was.
0: Yeah, what a shame. What a shame that didn't happen.
1: Mac, I thought the caution ruined how much racier the race could have been, because there were a lot of fast cars that just got stuck in traffic. And even though it was like a lap, like like 160 something, it was kind of in that weird spot where it was kind of a late caution, where two laps down was just too much to make up with little cautions the rest of the way.
0: Yeah, there weren't enough cautions for lucky dogs and for, you know, wave arounds and stuff like that.
1: So outside of that, you had two grooves. Logano's car, the difference was, Mac, his car in traffic was ridiculous. That was the biggest difference. He could get in and out of traffic a lot better than anyone else could.
0: Including the 11 as he was trying to chase him.
1: Because he could go high, he could go low. It just felt like wherever his car went, it was able to stick. The way the first stage ended, I thought we were in for a show. Because you had three cars at the front that were battling out to get that first stage. So I can see why people are going to complain.
0: Yeah.
1: I thought the racing from someone that was there, I wasn't disappointed with the racing. Disappointed with how the racing played out.
0: Yeah.
1: Not enough cautions to get some of these cars back on the lead lap, give them a chance to drive back up through the field, see what they could do. But I thought, all things considered, I thought the racing itself was better than the two previous races there that were in all-star formats.
0: Yeah, I think that might be a fair comment. Well, I will tell you, now that we're evaluating sporting events from yesterday, I will tell you, Fitty, that the amazing World Cup, a World Cup that many are calling, not just here in America, right, where we may be biased, many are calling the greatest World Cup ever, with so many amazing moments. That was not exactly a fitting end yesterday. That was not. Now, Saturday was pretty damn fun. I was like watching a game of FIFA in the third place game. See what you do when you take the pressure away and teams just go out there and play like it is some sort of pickup game? 6-4 on Saturday, by the way, England over France. But
1: they won the first set 6-4.
0: Yesterday was not necessarily a fitting way to end this great entertainment World Cup. Spain, a very deserving winner. And a matter of fact, I would have been so I would have been livid if Spain did not win this match. They absolutely punked Argentina to the point where, I mean, Argentina, well, Messi was crying at the end of the night. I'll just put it that. Don't cry for me, Argentina. Argentina, I hope everybody has seen it now, how absolutely unlikable and horrible this group of players around Leo Messi is. They showed their rear ends again constantly during this match. And Spain was so superior. Fitty, it took, and I don't know how much, I don't know if you saw any of this yesterday.
1: Saw the final, like, 15 minutes of the extra.
0: So you saw Argentina finally get their first shot of the match.
1: Yes. That is correct.
0: Bro, they played well over 100, must have been 110 minutes before Argentina got a shot. They did not have one shot on goal. Spain had 20 shots. Spain absolutely dominated these cats. Messi, you didn't even know he's on the field because they couldn't get the ball. Messi is no help if you can't get the ball. Whatsoever. And Spain deserved this win, and they got it. I mean, this Spain team gave up one goal the entire freaking tournament. I mean, what a performance by them. And they defend. Yeah, they're a good defensive team, but they defend with the ball. If you can't get the ball off them, you can't score. And that is what they believe in Spain about how you play soccer. And this team executed it beautifully. The goal, we finally got the goal, Fitty, at extra time. Amazing. Cross goes in. Nico, two subs combined. Nico Williams, amazing header back to Ferran Torres, who puts it away. And, I mean, listen, Argentina's goalie, Emiliano Martinez, was amazing. Had 11 saves. He had more saves, Fitty, in the game yesterday than Spain's keeper had in the entire tournament.
1: God.
0: But so he was worthy. He did well. But Spain was the deserved winner. They got it. Argentina goes a man down because Enzo Fernandez lost his mind, like many of the Argentinian players do. You know, mouthing off to the ref, gets his first yellow, and then just a complete dumbass foul on a yellow gets you your second yellow. So he gets bounced. Argentina was already getting dominated, but then a man down. I mean, they looked like England against them, actually, is what it looked like. After the game, Argentina players starting fights after the game. I mean, I just find them to be a disgusting, dirty, unlikable group of punks. Seriously, I can't stand that outfit, man.
1: Tell me how you really feel, Mac.
0: They're horrible. Thank God Spain won. It was far from the most attractive game of the tournament.
1: I was waiting for when the match ended how quickly Willie P was going to start sending in all the anti-Messi, all the anti-Argentina stuff to the WFNZ group chat, and he certainly delivered. Mac, I saw a lot of complaining about the World Cup final only being, you know, 1-0, very, very, I guess, I'm not going to say non-competitive, but I guess not entertaining.
0: Listen, 1-0 can be great. I know a lot of you are rolling your eyes. 1-0 can be great if both teams are playing and both teams are creating chances. There was one team playing.
1: Yeah.
0: One team was attempting to play yesterday.
1: I did.
0: The other team was literally throwing a party defensively. And Messi, my God, and yes, I'm Team Willie because I can't stand the jerks that surround Messi on this team. I think it's just, I hate the way they play. And I hate the dirty stuff that they do. And, Messi, when he has to defend, Fitty, you could do what Messi does. Messi walks around on defense like he's taking a stroll in Central Park. Seriously. Said, oh, if you expect me to take on Willie, I am on Willie's team.
1: No, I'm not. I did, though, find myself, they had that corner with what? Like with at the 117th, 118th minute?
0: They did get a really good chance.
1: I did find myself, while I was standing in line, listening to a Joe Gibbs sermon that lasted longer than a second stint with the Redskins, I did find myself wanting Messi to make something happen. Like, I was sitting there and I was like, and of course it was a really good, man, it was a hell of a corner. Like, they got, I guess that was maybe their one shot on goal, or you see that they had two shots on goal.
0: Messi had a shot blocked, and then Simeone, who, by the way, there's a reason why they had this ball fall to this dude in the middle of the box and he put it into the seats because that dude is nothing but a hack punk that is out there to annoy people. He has no soccer skill whatsoever. But anyway,
1: So Argentina is to soccer, Mac, what NC State is to Fitty. That's what we're learning here. All right. No, I like this energy.
0: I don't know what to describe. I don't know what to compare them to. I mean, Bad Boy Pistons. Like, you know what I mean? Just like a team, Riley Knicks. I mean, they're just, that's just the way they play, man. But it's weird because they have the most skilled player in the history of soccer, and then they have these dudes. But anyway, again, I'm jaded. I'm tired of their antics. I can't stand them. I'm glad they lost. They do defend really well as a team. The keeper was amazing. It wasn't the best show for soccer yesterday. Let's just put it that way. Also need to mention the, British Open. Open Championship, whatever you wish. Ryan Fox was the winner of the British Open. He did hit a really clutch freaking putt. There is no doubt that putt took some damn stones to hit. I kind of felt bad for Cameron Young.
1: Me too.
0: Man posted a 64, waited around the entire time. I think most of us believed he was at least going to be in a playoff with that 9-under. And then Ryan Fox hits the putt to win it outright. He's 39 years of old. He's the 56th ranked player in the world from New Zealand. And this is his first major. He also is known for playing very fast. And I noticed that. I'm like, this dude is getting ready for the biggest putt of his life. And I read this morning, it took him 22 seconds. That's it. You know how long most golfers would have looked over that shot fitting? We'd still be here waiting for them to putt. There's something to be said for this dude whose caddy calls him the fastest player in the world. The man just plays. There's something to be said for that.
1: Yeah, you can appreciate watching someone play a quick round of golf. Yeah, Mac, I was with you. I was once Scotty didn't post a number that was going to have him in contention, obviously.
0: God, if he putted half decent, he would have ran away with the tournament. Seriously.
1: I know that Scotty's very much like he very much lives in the moment. I wonder when he's gray and old if he'll look back at this one and say that one got away from him. Because I was with you. I thought had he putted the way that you used to seeing him putt at a major championship, I think he would have won. But
0: hell, if he would have just putted like you, I think he would have won. I mean, this dude, at one point, he was 0 of 17 on putts outside 10 feet. Like, it's just, it was brutal for him. He then got a reverse Bryson. He got the best luck on a ruling I've ever seen in my life.
1: Yeah.
0: When he tries to go full Phil Mickelson on 17 and make something happen. I wanted him to just lay up and then play in on the par five, and I thought he could have birdied that way. But he tries to break out of three wood from the rough and just kill this thing. He ends up over there near some sort of, I don't even know, what was that building over there?
1: No idea.
0: But because it

0: That by the time he finished his round, that ball was still being searched for. I think it was inside a toilet in that building. I think it rolled into the building in a toilet. Anyway, we got all day.
1: They found that ball before I found a woman.
0: We got all day to tell stupid jokes and to recap what happened this weekend. We got a lot to talk about, whether it's college football, wrapping up ACC kickoff from Friday, whether it's Panthers talk. Matter of fact, the lead story of the next segment, Carolina Panthers making a key signing on Friday after we got off the air. I know a lot of fans are happy about this. We'll talk about it. And more, Sports Radio 92.7 WFNZ.
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3: The draft board was calling the Hornets' name to take Steinbach. It was an obvious pick, and I'm so glad that they made that one.
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0: Here once again with my main man, Mr. Suburban, Martin McKinley from the undealership Fred Caldwell Chevrolet in Clover. And wow, this heat.
1: It's so hot that the catfish in the Catawba are already fried when you reel them in.
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1: It's so hot that yesterday my shadow passed out.
0: I think folks get the idea. Bottom line, and this is hard to believe, nothing hotter than some of the deals you're offering up at Fred Caldwell.
1: Right now we have the 26 Silverado 1500 with 0% APR for 3 years, plus no monthly payments for 90 days.
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0: Sports Radio, 92.7 WFNZ, Mac and Bone Show. It's Mac and the Fit Dog. We did get a text from a texter named Clutching Pearls that wanted to know if Bone quit the show. No, Bone is off one more day. He did make it back from Nashville yesterday, like I think in the evening. And I am happy to announce that Bone's travel resume of tales that you will tell your kids and grandchildren about has been added to. The Bone Man drove the entire way, 7 hours, seven grueling hours, Fitty. He drove all of them back from Nashville yesterday. Man, I'm telling you right now, we call that pulling a Mrs. Mac on a road trip when you just drive the entire way.
1: Yeah, here's the difference. Mrs. Mac doesn't get to co-host a four-hour radio show. We're never going to hear the end of this. Like the Raleigh there and back was starting to get somewhat exhausting, considering how many times that like I do it during the football and the basketball season. He then somehow bragged about being driven back and forth to Columbia when I took him to the South Carolina-Oklahoma game last year. Like this over under 2.5 years, we hear about Bone traveling to Nashville and back. Because he's already bragging about time traveling. Because he drove into a different time zone.
0: And Raleigh. There's the driving to Raleigh to and from on the same day. I don't know. I look at this as an amazing travel resume that just continues to have achievements added to it.
1: If that's the case,
0: I don't think you're looking at it the right way.
1: Can we put Bone in the 66 car then? Because maybe he can be a lot more competitive.
0: All right. Let's move to some other things that happened this weekend. Let's start with the Panthers. Got the news on Friday, shortly after we got off the air. If you ever want to be ready for sports news, be ready right after 10 o'clock.
1: Yep.
0: And just for whatever reason, right after the morning show, folks like us get off the air, the news starts happening. Panthers re-signed Brady Christensen to a one-year deal. This one had to make so many of you Panther fans happy. This has been a very asked question, whether it's our text line, whether it's on Twitter from Panther fans. Why are we not re-signing Brady Christensen? And I think this was a case of letting him heal from the torn Achilles. And once he got healthy, I think it was probably inevitable. I think it was probably in the cards. And I completely agree with the Panther fans that were asking about this for months because it just makes too much sense, right? It just makes too much sense. This is a dude that can give you depth and can give you quality depth at basically any position you want him to on the entire offensive line. These are the type of guys, Fitty, that save you a roster spot, maybe multiple roster spots, because of the versatility he has on the offensive line. So I'll be interested to see, is he, you know, full go, close to full go here when we start training camp on Thursday. We're already in training camp week, but this is a real solid move, man.
1: Yeah, this to me, Mac, was always going to be the end result. I always visioned we'd get to right around the start of training camp. He signs what 5 days before official report day, because Mac, this was a no brainer. Like, just look at the positional flexibility and the versatility he brings to your offensive line, and he adds depth. And you need a guy like this on your roster because someone's going to get hurt. Like, injuries are just – it's not a matter of if, it's a matter of when. And he's been around here for quite some time, very familiar with the organization. I've grown to like Brady Christensen, despite him not having the arms to play left tackle, according to Matt Rhule. I'm very fond of him. So I thought this was really good news on Friday. Wish you would have broke like at 9:35. Nice little way for us to close out the show on Friday. But regardless, it was some positive Panther news, which is something we needed before we got the Sports Illustrated quarterback list, which we're going to, I imagine, vent about later on in the 7
0: More
1: o'clock
0: on that
1: hour.
0: Later. Bryce Young, 30th. So Bryce Young is a top 100 football player, according to his peers, overall in the entire league, but is only better than two starting quarterbacks, according to some goofball at SI.com. Are you freaking kidding me? Yes, that's coming up later. Panthers will report to training camp. There'll be media availabilities as they report to training camp on Wednesday. First practice is Thursday morning. Of course, this is the last year of no fans, unfortunately, being at practice as they continue to get that whole field house up and ready. It'll be ready to go by next year, and we'll finally be back to fans being at training camp. So, obviously, it's a big week here as we get Panthers training camp going this week. Also, I do want to mention some news that is not so good over there at the stadium. There has been a lawsuit filed by Dustin Swinehart, a.k.a. Whitey. This dude was, he's got a history with the Mac and Bone Show. He was a great player for the Charlotte Eagles in town. And we got into a thing where we were, you know, trash talking soccer. This was a much, much more uneducated version of the Mac Man. Mac Man thought he could just go out there and play soccer against a bunch of pros from the Charlotte Eagles. So Whitey was a listener to the show, and we got like a challenge where Bone and I played on a team together and played against the Charlotte Eagles. And it might be the most embarrassing night of my life, Fitty. We looked like Argentina trying to get the ball off Spain. It was horrible. It was pathetic and embarrassing. But anyway, Dustin Swinehart was the first employee of Charlotte FC. And he has sued Tepper Sports and Entertainment, filed the lawsuit on Thursday. The lawsuit alleges that when he was fired, that it was an unjust firing. He is also accusing staff and some of the higher ups there of giving favorable treatment to women over men. And this thing is not necessarily the PR, I'm sure, that, you know, you got Charlotte FC coming back to play on Wednesday at home against Atlanta. You've got camp starting for the Panthers, so I'm sure this isn't ideal over there. I'm not going to claim Fitty to know, you know what I mean, what's really happened, but did want to at least mention this in there. He said basically his situation that he claims he was fired for is a situation in camp where at a camp, Charlotte FC youth camp, where two brothers briefly wandered away from the event, but were quickly found and reunited with their family. Well, because this happened, you know, Dustin Swinehart wanted to do something nice for the family, wanted to give them tickets. Well, apparently his immediate boss said it was okay. He did not apparently get the approval of the higher up on this. He was then fired for that. And then his lawsuit goes through all these situations where women were not fired for doing things like being publicly intoxicated, for racial slurs. It's nasty.
1: Oh, Lord.
0: It's a nasty lawsuit. But he is basically saying it was unjust to fire me for this when you're letting other people, and he says specifically women, get away with this other stuff. So anyway, man, we'll see how that plays out.
1: Is that what you want, right? As you're getting, as you mentioned, FC coming back home on Wednesday. We have the All-Star game in town with the Wednesday after that, right, Mac? The Panthers get underway. I guess you have to wait and see how it ultimately all plays out. I've got a lot of questions, though, about you getting your ass kicked on the soccer field.
0: It was so bad, man. Like, we literally could not get the ball.
1: So, like, how long did y'all play?
0: We were like England. The second we got the ball, we lost the ball. It was terrible.
1: So how long did you play before y'all called it quitsy?
0: I don't remember. This was over a decade ago. This was so long ago. It was, but it was brutal, man.
1: Was Salini on the field with you?
0: Definitely not. Definitely okay. Not. All right. Anyway, there you go. You didn't know about that? Well, you must have been really young when that happened.
1: No, I've never heard this.
0: You had
1: this
0: to be
1: tale.
0: Like a teenager. My God, I'm getting old. All right. Anyway, let's move along. Due to time constraints, Fitty, let's move along here with some of the stuff that went on over the weekend. I do want to mention the Hornets. Now, they didn't get a dub over the week on Friday in their final My God, the hell's wrong with me? This is right. That 20 seconds right there was about as bad as the soccer game that I played against the Charlotte Eagles back in the day. It was a summer league finale. Yeah, that's the ticket. On Friday, Hornets lose the game, but both rookies impress. Both first round rookies impress. Hannes Steinbach, another double double. He 7 of 10 from the floor. This dude got out in the fast break and finished. He finished inside in the post. My God, I'm just salivating to see this dude play basketball for the Hornets. And Christian Anderson clearly had his best game of the summer league. Still didn't shoot it well from outside. Got to the foul line a bunch. Had 8 assists and just seemed in command and in control of the ball. Way better. So again, small sample. We'll see what happens. But the Hannes Steinbach excitement in this town. It better be there, baby. Y'all better be feeling it, because this dude, once the veterans stop playing, once they sat McNeely and they sat Sion, they sat Kalkbrenner, we got to see what I was wanting to see from him early in summer league, which is play through this dude. Let's see what he can do offensively if you play through him, if you run pick and rolls, if you throw it into him in the post. So that was very encouraging, man.
1: It led the Weston Walker show on Friday, Mac, while they were out at the ACC kickoff, and to have the conversation. Steinbach starting? Is he going to force the issue to start over Musa Diabate there at that five spot? Regardless of that, Mac, you saw like everything that we got told about him from like a rebounding perspective showed up. You know, then I get so excited watching him grab offensive rebounds and score like that. That really something that I value as a Roy Williams disciple, as a basketball fan. Like the most valuable thing is getting the ball. I believe rebounding is the second most important thing outside of shot making. He's going to make them a better rebounding team, increase their ability to get more shots to go into the hoop. This was just not the title defense we were looking for. I mean, for a team that opened up summer league camp talking about wanting to win a championship and defend their summer league title, their stay in Vegas did not maybe go as planned. But I think there were some encouraging things to take away for a team after the trading of LaMelo Ball and Miles Bridges. Is still a team in transition after a 44-win campaign last year.
0: You still got to start Musa, but I'm not sure Kalkbrenner is a regular in the rotation if they're healthy at the start. Because Hannes Steinbach to me is my backup center.
1: Yes,
0: because I think at the four you got Naz Reid and Grant Williams. I don't see any reason to break that up as your one and two at the four position. To me, Hannes Steinbach should play over Kalkbrenner immediately, and I'm sure we will talk about that a ton. I wanted to get a little bit. Look what Gooch is doing. Look what old Gooch Grundleman's trying to do, Fitty. Trying to stir it up on Twitter. He says, Fitty, anti-soccer Mac was a thing. All the hosts and shows were back then. Gucci, let's not focus on the past, baby. Let's focus on the fact that I wised up and saw the beautiful game for what it is, my friend.
1: He follows up and says, anti-soccer Mac might be worse than anti-2015 Panthers Fitty. Now, that's something we got to explore.
0: Maybe we should make a truce, Fitty, that we don't focus on the past. We don't focus on Panther Fitty hating the Panthers during the best season in the history of the franchise for some reason. And maybe we don't focus on Mac not understanding the beautiful game.
1: I would love to strike a deal. I'd love to shake hands. I'd love to tweet out that we found peace. There's a greater chance of the Strader from you staying open longer before you taking a shot at 2015 Panthers Fitty.
0: I think I could do it though. If we no longer bring up the fact,
1: I know I can. I don't think you can.
0: Yeah, might be tough. I'd give it a shot. I do want to get this here from ACC kickoff on Friday, because a lot of people wanted to see what Manny Diaz would say about the Darian Mensa situation. I was very disappointed that he really was barely asked about it at all on the podium. I mean, one question made a reference to it, but he was able to not really address that part of the question. But Pat Welter from WRAL, one-on-one, got to ask Manny Diaz the question.
2: I don't know if you can answer this or will, but did Miami tamper with Mensa?
3: it it's an unanswerable question. Because ultimately what it came down to, and this is why it was never an issue for us, is because you can only say what you can prove, right? So to me, it doesn't matter. It's not, and that's why our issue was never with any other school, right? The school was very, Duke was very consistent. The whole situation was simply about a contract that we just felt like had to be, honored. And if it wasn't honored, then you know, what is the ramification of that? And that's exactly what happened. All parties were satisfied, and all parties moved on.
2: As a human, though, did it just piss you off? Like, he tells you he's coming back, and then you find out the 11th hour, like hours before it closes, that he's leaving?
3: I said this earlier, though, like the 11th hour thing, we don't really have, there's not a solution for that, right? There's no way to say, well, if it had been, the day before, you know what I mean? Like, the portal's open when the portal's open, so... the emotion doesn't help solve it. Like, to me, it's just like, okay, you're instantly in like, okay, what do we have to do, and who's available, and how do we solve this right away? And to have it solved as quickly as we did, I thought was massive for us.
0: He definitely took the high road. He definitely took the high road, didn't get into any kind of mudslinging towards Miami. The good news for those of you that think Miami should be ripped a little bit, or at least the fact that that is even something that can be done in the current sport. For those of you that want to hear a different stance, Pat Narduzzi did not take the high road.
1: He did not. He took the low road like Bone on his way back from Nashville.
0: His comment was a doozy. It was. See what I did there, Finney? And that's coming up later on the Mac and Bone Show, because he went after Miami and no one saw that one coming at all. When we come back, though, we got to get to some sounds of the weekend. Pat Narduzzi, by the way, with a comment that even made headlines over his ripping Miami comments. You're going to hear that one. He had some stuff to say. Paul Feinbaum teed off on Dabo. Is anybody surprised? And Rory McIlroy gets pretty honest about Bryson DeChambeau. It's all coming up. These are juicy, man. Sounds of the weekend coming up next.
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5: LaMelo, for all of his faults, did get people in seat. I don't think there's anybody else on the roster that does that right now.
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7: I'm sure that there's going to be a lot of reasoning as to why this is a great thing for the Hornets, and I don't really care right now. I'm very, very sad.
8: 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I think the team got more flexible in what they can do. I don't think they're done yet.
9: I'm damn near 50. I got to wait another 10 years now?
10: This is equivalent to fans overreacting for a first-round pick when the draft hasn't even ended.
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0: 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Mac and Bone Show. Bone Man resting up after his grueling 7-hour drive back from Nashville. And yes, I'm just jealous. My wife doesn't let me drive at all. Anyway, I digress. Sounds of the weekend, baby. We got to do some sounds of the weekend, which includes ACC kickoff's final day on Friday. We got some juicy stuff, man. We really do. And Pat Narduzzi was firing. He was firing on Friday, head coach of Pittsburgh. We will let you hear later in the show him calling out Miami for not just tampering with Duke, but trying to get his quarterback, Mason Heinsohn, before they tried to get Darian Mensah. But this one, this clip we're getting ready to play is from an interview on 680 The Fan in Atlanta from ACC kickoff. And this one actually garnered more headlines than him going after Miami. Listen to his take on the ACC versus the Big Ten.
1: Coming from Michigan State, spent 8 seasons there as a defensive coordinator, coming to Pitt in 2015. I said it then, I said it now. You know, after about 2 years in the league, I said this conference is better. It's better than the Big Ten. It's got more skill. I just think, you know, up and down the East Coast, I just think there's so many players in our area where in the Big Ten trying to get players up there, you know, to come up north. And it's, you know, now it's got a little West flavor to it. But I've said that for years, and I'm going to stick to my guns. You know, and you look at our record. You look at our record in bowl games against, you know, the SEC and the Big Ten. You look at our record, you know, in the regular season. I mean, you know, we don't have a losing record. We have a winning record against those teams.
0: So he has doubled down because he has said this in the past, as he mentioned there on the interview, Fitty. But he then felt the need to double down this past week and says the ACC is better than the Big Ten. The conference that's won 3 straight national championships and the conference that Pat Narduzzi at Pittsburgh has a record of 1-6 against. You buying this one, Fitty?
2: Absolutely not, Mac. You mentioned the Big Ten's won the last 3 national championships. 3 different schools, Michigan, The Ohio State, Indiana. They could get the Wendy's 4-for-4 meal if Oregon were to win the national title this year, which is very much on the table. But, Mac, I'm not going to get upset at these guys defending their league. Because you know why they have to do it?
0: You can defend your league without calling out the Big Ten and saying we're better than you.
2: Yeah, maybe you can.
0: Because that's just an absurd statement.
2: But you know why I feel like they got to do what they do, what Rhett Lashley did, where he basically said, hey, we're a top 10 program in the sport, is because the guy that gets up there to talk for our conference speaks with no conviction. He's just a little weasel. and Jim Phillips. So is what he's saying accurate? No. Is what he's saying, do I believe it? No. But do I understand why he feels the need to say what he says? Yeah, because when our guy gets behind a microphone, he doesn't speak any belief into what they're doing.
0: Jim Phillips spent the first 5 minutes of his address rattling off all the ACC's accomplishments, right down to field hockey, I believe he got to. All right, come on now, baby. All right, let's Narduzzi, baby. You're a great interview. You gave us great material this past week. I just can't agree with that one. I cannot agree with that at all. Let's get to more interesting, juicy sounds of the weekend, because Paul Feinbaum has decided to, what the hell, I'm kind of bored on Friday morning on ESPN. And maybe I'll just tee off on Dabo again for the umpteenth time. This one over his comments at ACC Media Days about, and listen, in full disclosure, we've taken some shots at Dabo. We talk about him reading off his resume, Fitty, of what he did in the past. Well, Paul Feinbaum, that didn't sit well with him.
3: Somebody should dunk him in that Raising Cane sauce, because I am getting so just exasperated listening to Dabo tell us how great he used to be. They're not great anymore. You don't hear Brady talking about his Super Bowls or LeBron or any of the great. I mean, Dabo is just stuck on stupid right now, trying to convince us that his program is still legitimate. It's not. It's slipping and sliding away. It's good. Maybe they'll win 9 games this year. Maybe they won't. But they lost 6 games last year with the Heisman favorite. That is downright embarrassing.
0: We've said this on the show. It does get a bit exhausting to hear Dabo. Hold on, let me get my resume here. Let me get my bring your own gut. I brought my own resume. My players used to bring their own guts. That's a very bad Dabo impression, by the way.
2: Horrendous.
0: It does get a little exhausting, Fitty. It's like, okay, that's great. We understand that. But what are you going to do this year? What's going to happen in the present? But I will say this. It is a little annoying in ACC country that ESPN puts Finebaum on and he just shreds ACC people constantly during their media days, by the way. And ESPN is a partner of the ACC. But they continue, hey, it's media days in the ACC. How about we get the SEC guy on just to shred some ACC people? We going to get equal time? Can we get Eric McClain ripping the hell out of some SEC coaches? Lane Kiffin? Pete Golding, can we do that this week during SEC Media Days? Because Finebaum didn't stop there. You'll hear it in the next hour. He went off on Belichick, too. So that is kind of annoying from an ACC perspective.
2: Look, do I get tired of reading, of having to listen to Dabo read off his accomplishments like he's reading the Ten Commandments? Absolutely. Like, at some point, it's just, you know, you can only do 420 years ago so many times, and it feels like every time he's behind the microphone, he's going to that tactic. But I just wonder, Mac, if there was a coach in the SEC that was doing the same thing, would the criticism come Paul Finebaum's way? Now, to be fair, most coaches that maybe would have the fall off that Dabo's program has experienced, they probably would be fired. But I don't hear a lot of criticism for him going after Shane Beamer after, you know, he fell flat on his face a year ago. It seemed like the only coach he was very comfortable being critical of was Brian Kelly and Lane Kiffin. Is Lane Kiffin criticism going to come this way at SEC kickoff, at SEC media days? Like, at some point, is he going to chastise? Because, like, Lane Kiffin quit on his team in the middle of a playoff run, in the middle of a championship run. Was Finebaum on Get Up on First Take lambasting, like he lambastes Dabo every chance he gets? Maybe he was. It just doesn't stick out as much.
0: I just the whole thing where they just, like, it's ACC media days, and here, let's just tee up the SEC guy to shred the ACC who we're partners with. It's that aspect of it that bothers me. That's all I'm saying. And there will never be an ACC person that is asked to come on during SEC kickoff and just open season on SEC. It will never happen.
2: So you know what?
0: We will never live long enough to see that happen.
2: You and I just do it. Let's just carve out 6:45 instead of injunction function. It's just
0: injunction
2: rip,
0: junction.
2: Injunction junction.
0: What's your function?
2: It's just rip whatever S, and let's just try to make headlines. Let's just try to make headlines.
0: You bring a Pat Narduzzi on the show?
2: Maybe we can. Because like Paul Finebaum used the word exasperated. Can he even spell that word?
0: Why are we going after Paul? Paul comes on our show. Paul's nice to us and comes on the show. Listen, I said my piece about this. I'm not going to take personal shots at Paul. All right? Paul's nice to us, Fitty. Calm down over there, sir. All right. The next, last comment of sounds. I got to reel you back in, man. It's like a damn dog. It's like Bone and his damn puppy. Got to reel this thing back in. It's over there chewing on a shoe. Just reel him back in. All right. Let's wrap this up with some more honesty. Someone else not pulling any punches. Rory McIlroy on Bryson DeChambeau and the way Bryson acted after being told, yeah, you improved your line by trampling all over it. That'll be a two-shot penalty, and Bryson threw a damn hissy fit to the rules official. Rory McIlroy, let us know how he felt.
4: Look, I won't pretend to be up here and defend Bryson. I'm not particularly fond of him. I think a lot of it's performative. I think a lot of it's for attention. And to hold the tournament hostage like that and have all of us, volunteers, players, everyone waiting on him to depart, I didn't feel like it was a great look.
0: So they're not buddies. They're not on each other's Christmas card list. And listen, we've noticed from the past, right? Remember Bryson's comments that Rory didn't say one word to me and they're playing in the final round of a major? We know that these two absolutely can't stand each other. And what I would like to see, Fitty, is one-on-one, Sunday of the Ryder Cup, I would like to see these two guys head-to-head. I need this in my life in September, man. I need it badly.
2: It would be a very incredible theater and drama. Mac, I've come around on Rory McIlroy. Like, I've come to where I like him and appreciate his greatness. You mentioned that final round a few years ago at the PGA. How did Rory McIlroy handle losing that championship? Remember, he did not meet with the media and was driven off in a car that was just sped off, and we played the gravel sound effect for like 2 weeks. If the club was on the other golfer and Rory McIlroy had two shots in a major championship that could determine the outcome, would Rory not have acted the same damn way? Yes. So you cannot like what Bryson did, and I'm not a golf purist. I understood why he was doing what he was doing at a Friday at a major championship. And I just feel like if there were a lot of golfers in that situation, they probably would have been doing the same thing. Did he mean to probably hold everyone hostage with the tee times? No.
0: Yeah, that was another part of what Rory was mad about.
2: But I get him arguing his case. I understand that. And so of all the people to call him out, it's one thing if Scottie Scheffler comes out and says, yeah, that's not a good look. But, Mac, we saw the video over the weekend on social media. All the things Rory McIlroy has done that have been performative and attention-seeking. It's why they don't like each other. They're cut from the same cloth.
0: I like Bryson.
2: So do I.
0: He was a whiny baby. He was a complete and total whiny baby on Friday. Seriously, the rules official has spoken, bro. That's it. I don't know what to tell you. You're throwing a hissy fit like you're Coach K on the damn sideline. Like, I don't understand. Like, and for you to act like there's a ton of golfers that would act like him, I'm not sure there's a ton of golfers that would act like him necessarily. But I like Bryson. I feel like I'm one of the few people that does like Bryson, but I didn't think that was the best look in the world. As far as like holding up them being able to find out about their tee times, can't they just get in the car, go back to their place and find out their tee time? Why is there something, again, maybe a golf nerd knows this and I don't.
2: Justin Thomas tweeted at the Open Championship Twitter account.
0: Do they have to be there? Not every golf. The guys that played earlier didn't stay, right?
2: Wouldn't think so.
0: So, like, why? I don't understand why they all had to stay around. Anyway, all right, when we come back, baby, we got to talk Tar Heel football. Bill Belichick says this team is so much better than we were last year at this time. Heels fans, how good do they have to be for you to feel good about Belichick in this program? What's your expectations? We'll talk about it. Sports Radio 92.7 WFNZ.
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6: 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Contracts and first round pick value. 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I did not think in a vacuum you got 100 cents on the dollar in the LaMelo trade. Now, I do wonder how much the calculus changes a little bit as we start to see how much or how little first round picks are just given up in some of these star trades.
5: It's Wesson Walker.
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0: Gill. No matter how you feel about Rory, Bryson, or all this juicy stuff from the tournament this weekend, I do know this. 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

0: Coach, when people watch this North Carolina team next season, what is the first thing you hope they take away when they step on the field?
1: It's the first thing that they, I mean, I don't know, they'll probably take away new uniforms.
2: Oh, man, the hoodie's got jokes, baby. The hoodie has jokes. That was Friday, a Q&A on his time at the podium at ACC kickoff. Bill Belichick, he also had another good one on the ACC network about enjoying the process of checking to make sure his players are in class. He talked about that a little bit, which I'm sure no Tar Heel haters made jokes about. I'm sure no Tar Heel haters brought up a scandal about not going to class. I'm sure that did not happen on social media after that one. But we've got to talk about this Tar Heel football program. We've used this segment throughout, you know, the ACC kickoff. ACC kickoff obviously done now. SEC media days will start in Tampa today. But we've used, you know, this time period, 7 o'clock, Fitty, each of the last couple days to talk about a local team of interest. It was state. And the way the NC State folks, Dave Doran and CJ Bailey, were talking a big game. It was Clemson and Dabo. And now, Fitty, it is your turn. It is your turn. It is Tar Heel time. And I want to hear from UNC fans about the Tar Heels headed into this season. Belichick made a comment about we are so much further along now than we were last year. And his number one reason for it is, we had all our quarterbacks there in the spring, which they didn't have last year, right? Johnson was hurt. Gio wasn't there yet. He also commented on the fact you didn't have a spring portal, which I know coaches love, so you don't lose players that you practice with all spring. So he cited being much better off than they were last year. But what do the fans expect from the Tar Heels? And what is a fair expectation for this team? And is there any reason to believe that, you know, they will actually be better off when the season ends? The problem is, Fitty, and we talked about this last week, is they may be better. They got 60 new players, by the way. Belichick pointed that out. 40 of them freshmen. They may be better, but the schedule is just infinitely harder. Phil Steele, who we're going to have on at 8 o'clock, by the way, he of the absolute Bible of preseason college football mags. We're going to run through all the teams in the Carolinas. Let him tell us what he thinks of all of them, including the Tar Heels. But Phil Steele's got this schedule ranked 13th in the dang country. Last year, they had a schedule that was a cake schedule. This is probably the hardest schedule in the ACC. You got to factor that in. You also have to factor in Belichick and Lombardi and company telling everybody that there's a reason why we put that recruiting class together last year of 40 incoming freshmen. And most of them were there in the spring, so most of them got a head start. But they have said, we are changing the way we do things. We want to, the way we are doing things. They did not like the results with the transfer portal last year, Fit. Now they want the world to know we are embracing building through recruiting. But how long will he have? You know what I mean? How long will he have with these 40 freshmen? How many games? Like, is he coaching for his job? So there's a lot of questions about this Tar Heel team. Do Tar Heel fans care about this team? I mean, one thing I'll say, Fitty, that is completely decreased from last year at this time is interest in Tar Heel football from the outside. And I don't know, maybe I'm wrong, but from y'all's own fan base. I don't know if there's just a feeling that Bill Belichick can't do this job, that he is not cut out to be a college coach, and like it's not worth getting up for this season because he just can't. This is why we have to talk through this, Fitty, with you and the Tar Heel fans. What do you expect from this season, man?
3: I think they're going to be better. I think they're going to be more competitive. I cannot guarantee more wins.
2: Yeah. Yeah.
3: And I wish, Mac, I wish I could. There's a path to a bowl game if they get the opener. If they can get TCU in Dublin, Mac, there's a path to get to 6. If they don't get the opener, I don't know if the math is there for them to get to a bowl game. And Mac, if they get to a bowl game, obviously that'd be at least a minimal 2-win improvement from where they were a year ago. But they're gonna have to beat some quality football teams to get to a bowl game this year. I think we forget last year, Mac, that for all the chaos, for all the ups and downs that they did experience at the beginning of the year, Mac, they were 4-5 going into their final three games. Like, they had positioned themselves when they made their midseason improvement, pretty much from that game at California on the West Coast where they lost a close one up until their final three games. They were in position to make a bowl game. And they lost all three of those games, all three to in-state opponents. Yeah. That doesn't sit very well. The problem is that there's not that part in the schedule where they can stack wins to where if they start slow again, I think that they could position themselves to get to a bowl game. The vibe I got from them is the culture's better, the buy-in's better, everything just feels more established. Everything feels more in place. Belichick, it's still kind of an awe seeing him at ACC kickoff. Like, when he walked by me, it's like, holy crap, that's Bill Belichick. And he's
2: you haven't come to terms with that yet?
3: It's Mac, it's still odd. But he looks a lot more comfortable. He feels a lot more comfortable. And Mac, I do not believe he's coaching for his job.
2: Well, let's get into all this. And again, I want texts from Tar Heel fans and your thoughts. It seems to be the answer is what you're saying, and I would agree with that. I'd like to see a bowl game. The problem is with this schedule, It would be tremendous if they could get to a bowl. If they could win six games, I think it would be tremendous. As far as their schedule, because you're having people ask about their schedule. Out of conference, they have TCU, a team that demolished them last year in Dublin, and then they have Notre Dame. Out of conference. Then you get to the in-conference games. They are at Clemson. They are at Pitt. They are at Duke. They're home against Miami. They are home against Louisville. And they're home against NC State. They're at Virginia. I also have the question, too, Fitty, of how much better is their roster this year than last year? Like, they brought in 60 new players, 40 freshmen.
3: Yes.
2: Those freshmen going to be ready to play right away? Or are we building towards the future here?
3: They're building towards the future.
2: And we're building towards the future with a coach that is not exactly a spring chicken. We're building towards the future in an era where players don't stick around. I'm just skeptical, man. I'm just still very skeptical, and I know I'm not alone. And I also look at that defense, Fitty, because you brought up they got to 4-5. They did become more competitive. There's no doubt about that. They had a couple of games that were real close. Cal game, they fumble away the goal line. Virginia was, inches. I mean,
3: they were there.
2: They were inches away from both those games. But the reason why is their defense. That defense was playing very good football once the season started to progress. The Belichicks got to get that defense to play great football. They lost so many ballers off that defense. Now, I know they went out in the portal. The Harvey kid out of Penn State's going to play edge outside on the other side of Abu Dhabi, who's great. But it's also hard to tell, Fitty. There's so much new there, it's hard to tell. But you are like 40 freshmen. 40 freshmen, and you are playing this gauntlet of a schedule, the hardest schedule in conference?
3: Yeah, the freshman thing, we talked about it on the last edition of the Heel Tough Vlog podcast. Find anywhere you get your podcast.
2: Oh, look at that.
3: A lot of it was in the trenches. They brought in 7 new offensive linemen. I think a lot of it was, let's get the foundation of our team. Let's get the core of what we want to be, and then try to start building and supplementing the roster via the transfer portal, which Mac, that it is the right. I agree with the thinking. It's just in this day and age, how many of those 40 freshmen are going to be here when they're juniors? Like, are you developing them for your program, or are you developing them to go play somewhere else?
2: Yeah, my thought is like that's it. You are Bill. That's the exact way to build a college football team before this era. You know what I mean? Like that would, you took this job 10 years ago. That would be the exact way to build it, with patience. It's like when everybody looks at what Kirk Cignetti's done at Indiana, where's the patience? Patience isn't what it used to be when it comes to coaches. Look at what Jake Dicker did last year at Wake Forest. He won 9 games. But Bill wants to convince Tar Heel fans, you got to give me like 4 years. It just feels like a tough sell. And I'm not, this dude says Mac on here hating on Belichick. Water is wet and sky is blue. Listen, Belichick personally has annoyed me for years. I don't think I'm the only one, but I want the Tar Heels to be good, because that silence you have, Fitty, right now, where you only have so many Tar Heel fans weighing in on the text line, that's not what I want. As a radio host, I want every fan base in the area to be fired up and to be engaged and to be excited.
3: Well, so, and it's also not what happened when he got hired.
2: I want them to be good. Like, it's hard not to be skeptical.
3: If you go back to the day after when he got hired, I mean, it was like a coronation that we had arrived.
2: Yes.
3: And that the sleeping giant had finally been awakened. It's not what I thought either. Like, Mac, I thought when they hired him, I thought it was a win-now move, and that they were going to put all the money, make the money available. And from what we've been told, it's not that they're not afraid to spend, and that they do have access to funds. He sold them on a vision where I do think he was going to tear it down and build it from the ground up.
2: I don't feel like he was talking that way last year, though.
3: I just I just don't know. Like, that's in this day and age, you would, because Mac, I've been surprised, to be fully honest with you. I can get mocked, whatever. I don't really give a damn. I've been really surprised. More big name players have not flocked to play for him. That's why I thought they would be able to hit the ground running. Because I thought he could, I thought the name Bill Belichick,
2: yeah, and they did too,
3: and 8 Super Bowl rings would resonate.
2: They did too,
3: with the ability to attract talent and the ability to develop talent. Because you hear the way that he gets talked about by the Jordan Shipps, who I absolutely love. He embodies everything I want a Tar Heel athlete to embody. The way Christo Kelly talked about him, the way that they talk about him, you would think that, okay, those are really good players that loved him and want to play for him. I thought great players would want to come and get the Bill Belichick experience. And maybe after this year, if they take a step forward, God forbid they make a bowl game, maybe then when you've got the big-time transfers, they'll look at Carolina and say, oh, holy bleep, he can get this thing done. Let me go play for that guy.
2: I think,
3: but that hasn't happened yet.
2: Listen, they thought that too. Remember how arrogant Belichick and Lombardi sounded last year at this time? 33rd NFL team. Are you kidding me? That's in hindsight, that is such an embarrassing, sad comment. They underestimated how hard this job would be. They thought because we are from the NFL, and Belichick thought because I had rings in the NFL. I'm still trying to figure out what Lombardi actually does well. Like, you talk about a dude.
3: He types well.
2: You talk about a dude that is arrogant for very little reason. That's what the vibe I get with Lombardi. But I think they came in, Fitty, thinking it was going to be a lot easier than it is. And now it feels like after they fail in year one, they're trying to sell you on patience. It's going to take time. Last year, you were going to be the 33rd NFL team.
3: Yep.
2: So what happened there? So I think they underestimated how hard it would be. I just wish, for Tar Heels' sake, I wish they had the schedule of last year this year.
3: Same here.
2: I wish they could have played. Just take your whoopings last year on a hard schedule, and this year maybe then it could have been a bowl season. You mentioned Jordan Shipp. I do want to play this clip because he's a Charlotte kid. I know his pops has listened to the station and listened to our show in the past, so he might be out there. He should be proud of his son because his son is doing what he should do, right? He is standing up for his head coach at ACC kickoff.
4: You know, a lot of the stuff that was going on outside, a lot of that stuff wasn't true. Like the holes, his girlfriend coaching us. Like,

0: his show combined right now, give him a chance. But it is a different game. I may know he made the joke. It's not like I'm coaching soccer now, but it is a different game. There's what he's used to, Fitty, is player retention. He comes from a world in the NFL where players are under contract. Now his players are on 1 year contracts.
1: Yep.
0: It is a completely different game. Let's see here. This texter says, good news. I heard Tom Brady just re-enrolled at UNC. That would require Tom Brady to like Bill Belichick, though. Brom Tady? You can't get Brom Tady to enroll at UNC, Vinny. This guy that looks like Tom Brady with a fake mustache. Because Tom Brady doesn't really like Bill. But anyway, this texter says, I would think Jordan would be all the recruiting these guys. All the recruiting impetus these guys need. I don't think it helps recruiting, Fitty. I guess the guy's saying because it's a lovely young lady hanging around, even though Jordan Chip said she ain't hanging around that much. I'm not sure that cluster F makes players want to go there.
2: Oh, that's talking about wearing Jordan Gear brand because no, I love the polos, the short, the shirts, the shoes.
0: That helps.
2: I love
0: with
2: all
0: recruiting.
2: Of it.
0: That helps with recruiting. That Jordan brand. All right, let's take a breather here, man. I hope they can have a bowl season, but man, it feels daunting this year. But they're going to be one of the most fascinating stories. There's no doubt about it. All right, when we come back, we got to talk Panthers, baby. It is training camp week. Wednesday, the boys arrive for camp Thursday, they're practicing. So how do we celebrate this? By complaining about a list. You have to hear where Bryce Young ranked on the Sports Illustrated QB list. 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
12: Coming up on Monday at 3 p.m., Willie P's in for Kyle Bailey again as he'll recap to the World Cup, the Open, and by the way, it's training camp week. We'll react to the latest with the Carolina Panthers. 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

0: I don't know that they yet know exactly what he is. The only thing he has answered so far is, you know, coming out of that rookie season, we were like, that was so bad, there may be no way back, right? Like, that was, quarterbacks have come out of the other side of that, but not many, you know? Most of the time, quarterbacks that have that kind of season, you know, genuinely atrocious, 5.5 yards per attempt, that type of thing. When quarterbacks play like that as their first showing, they're not coming out of it. And he did. And, you know, the following season he showed, okay, at minimum, he can play at this level. Now, how well can he play is still TBD, but he can definitely play at this level. I think he's in that world right now. He's still 2 years later in that area of, he can definitely play, we just don't know how good he is yet, or how good he can settle into being, or if it's just who he's going to be. Which apparently is good enough for the 98th best player in the league last year, according to the players.
1: Damn straight it is, Sam Monson. Listen, that's fair. I mean, that's not like a glowing endorsement of him, but it's also a Bryce on Sam Monson's podcast. What the hell is the name? Oh, what is their thing called, Fitty? Why am I blanking?
2: Check the mic.
1: Okay, check the mic. There you go. I need to check my brain. Is it still there, Fitty? Is it still there after this weekend? All right, the Check the Mic podcast, Sam Monson and Steve Palazzolo. I think it's fair. You know, it's not a huge ringing endorsement, but it's not haterade. It's acknowledging he's definitely improved to the point where, hey, he belongs in this league. And he also acknowledges, hey, the players believed enough to put him in the top 100. That was great. But now we're going to deal with the SI quarterback rankings, where they ranked the 32 starting quarterbacks in the National Football League and put Bryce Young 30th. I know I said last week, Fitty, once training camp week gets here, I ain't going to be bothered by these stupid lists. I have lied. I can't help myself, man. This has to be discussed. And by the way, PFF ranked him 20th. To me, we said on the show, that's fair. Is it where we think he's going to end up? I think there's definitely room to grow. And I have reasons to believe, Fitty, he's not going to end up in the 20th spot, you know, and that's not going to be his peak. 30th, though? 30th, I have to fight back on, man. I have to complain about 30th because it feels extremely disrespectful, Fitty. What do you think about this, man? Does this bother you, or should we just chill out on this one? This feels brutal, man.
2: No, when I saw he came in 30th, not that I wouldn't have sent it to you anyway, but I was like, let me make sure this, like, Matt gets eyes on this. Like, if had he been 19th or 20th, we would probably brought it up. I think there'd probably be a different topic we're talking about right now as opposed to him being ranked in the 30th best quarterback. It says what it says to me is, one, they're misinformed, they're uninformed, they haven't watched Bryce Young play, but they must think really highly of Dave Canales. If he can win 8 games, win a division title with the 30th best starting quarterback in the National Football League.
1: Did you see some of the lines in this breakdown, too? First of all, Matt Valderam is the writer.
2: We've had him on before.
1: For SI. Oh, he may be on.
2: We may need to have him on again.
1: He may get a text again to try to defend this. The only two starting quarterbacks that he puts ahead of Bryce or he puts behind Bryce are Shador Sanders, who's dead last at 32nd, and Jacoby Brissett at 31st.
2: Very interesting.
1: That is the only two quarterbacks you think Bryce is better at. And you bring up the postseason, which you think the players respected, right? You think that's a reason why the players put him in the top 100. Matt's got no, on NSI.com, has no respect for the postseason. Matter of fact, he writes, they went to the playoffs in spite of him, and says there's not much reason for optimism with Bryce Young. How about the fact that Bryce Young had 6 game-winning drives last season? How about the fact that, like, you think they went to the playoffs in spite of him? This dude was making winning plays. Do I want him to be more consistent within a game? More consistent within a season? Absolutely. But how do you say they made the playoffs in spite of him when he made game-winning play after game-winning play on 6 game-winning drives and has the most game-winning drives drive since he came into the league in the NFL. Like, it just, it feels like, it almost makes me wonder, like, how many games, how many plays of Bryce Young did you watch last year?
2: He may have watched 12. Mackie, you know, granted, look, yes, did they do it with the running game? Look at the comeback they engineered against Miami when they were down with 17-0. Yeah, yeah. That play, that fourth down play that he made,
1: saved the
2: that
1: season.
2: Basically changed not just that game, it kind of was where their seasons kind of seemed to flip. How about the game at Miami where he set, checks my notes, the franchise record for passing yards in a game? But they won in spite of him. Look. Did he probably watched Seattle and thought that's what happened every damn Sunday. Was he bad against Seattle? It wasn't pretty. I was there in person. It wasn't the best showing I've ever seen from an NFL starting quarterback.
1: You don't say.
2: Did the Saints games happen? Yes. The Saints games happened. But he outdueled Baker Mayfield at home when the inside track to the division was on the line. Mac, I'm telling you, all this BS is because they didn't win their way into the postseason and they had an 8-9 record. Had they won their way into the postseason and they would have had a winning record, the rhetoric around Bryce Young would be different.
1: Here's the thing. I don't think you are. I just don't think he's.
2: And he was 8-8. He was a 500 quarterback last year because he missed the start.
1: He's not being fair to Bryce Young at all. Like, and then the reason why I asked the question, like, how much of Bryce Young did he watch? Because he brings up stats. And listen, I'm a stat geek. You know, you're about really proud to hear me use some stats in favor of Bryce Young. But he brings up Bryce Young's EPA and ranking near the bottom in EPA and yards per attempt. Obviously, the stats have to get better, but I will say this. If you look at his QBR, he was 22nd. If you look at his touchdowns, he was 14th. And if you look at his yards, he was 21st. Like, to me, he should be near 20.
2: Yeah.
1: That's where he should be on this list. And the quarterbacks that he has ahead of him, well, you could guess it. It's everybody except Shedeur Sanders and Jacoby Brissett. But I look at this list, and I'm like, after the season Bryce had, clearly the best year of his career, the way he finished the season, the way he played the final 8 games, everybody, last year. How about the way he played against the Rams? That should have been a playoff game-winning drive, but the defense allowed the Rams to score. That should have been a game-winning drive, and we should have been talking about how amazing Bryce Young was, knocking off one of the best teams in the NFL. Geno Smith ahead of Bryce Young? Malik Willis ahead of Bryce Young because Malik Willis played 3 good games at the end of the year, and we're putting him ahead of Bryce Young. Michael Penix ahead of Bryce Young. Are you freaking kidding me?
2: A guy that he, checks note, beat last year.
1: And beats constantly. Fernando Mendoza hasn't played a down yet. Cam Ward, he it was 1 year in the NFL. But he has some really rough moments on that Titans team. I'm not saying he's not going to be good, but what has he done to earn a spot over Bryce Young? It's crazy, man. And the variance on Bryce Young, Fitty, is mind-boggling. Like, his peers in the NFL, the players think he's a top 100 player overall. PFF says, hey, he's the 20th best quarterback. And then this dude, Matt Valderrame on SI, says, nope, there are only 2 starters worse than him. It's just, the variance is crazy to me.
2: Some people brought up Jackson Dart. There's one thing Jackson Dart has proved in the NFL: how to get a concussion. Like, has he had the moments that Bryce Young has had as an NFL starting quarterback? That answer's no. Like, and what I hate is people. Well, you're just defending the 20th best quarterback in the National Football League. Maybe that's what Bryce Young is. But as a Panther fan, you should be pissed that your quarterback is ranked 30th. And behind a slew of dudes that have either not played in the NFL, only played a season in the NFL, or guys that he has beaten consistently during his time as an NFL starting quarterback.
1: It's lame, man. It's lame. This dude says, Mac, we have actual football this week. The boys report to camp. Why do you care about this list? I don't know, because it's just absurd. Like,
2: my question is, they
1: could have put him at 25, and I swear I would not be. 30th? The third worst quarterback in the NFL is the guy that has the most game-winning drives since he's entered the league? Like, get the bleep out of here with that crap. The guy that's the best deep passing quarterback in the NFL, yeah, I'm using stats per PFF. The guy that was a top 10 quarterback under pressure last year. I mean, that's the thing. This writer, this dude wants to focus Fitty on, like, EPA and yards per attempt. How about some of these stats that he looks very good in? You know what I mean? The things that he did well. Was he perfect? Hell no. Does he have to get more consistent? Absolutely. But I don't know how you could watch him play in a lot of these games down the stretch, getting the Panthers in the playoffs for the first time in 8 years, and think, yeah, only Shador and Jacoby Brissett are better than him. It's just, it feels freaking egregious, man. Oh,
2: I'm not one to legislate fandom, but how could you be a Panther fan, an invested Panther fan, and this list not bother you? That's my genuine question.
1: Because, like, it's the Panther fans that don't like Bryce and don't think he's good enough anyway. But even, like, even the Bebops of the world should have him ranked ahead of 30th among starting QBs.
2: Look, is he at the first or second tier of table of quarterbacks? No. At best case scenario, he's rounding out at the third tier. But to put him 30th with some of the moments that he... Mac, what about the Rams win at home? Think about the fourth down plays.
1: Fourth down deep throws.
2: That he had to make. Like, he out-dueled the MVP twice. You could legitimately say he twice outplayed the MVP of the National Football League last
1: Should've
2: year.
1: Swept him.
2: And that's the 30th best quarterback?
1: Yeah, it's ridiculous.
2: And let's not act like he's 30th because quarterback play around the league is so great. This isn't the golden era of quarterback play. You've got some sorry-ass quarterbacks are starting right now.
1: There's a ton of good quarterbacks. There has never been an era, Fitty, where there is like 30 great ones. All right?
2: I disagree.
1: To me... He should be around 20. To me, he should be around 20th.
2: Yeah.
1: That is completely honest. That's not being a homer. I believe he should be around 20th. And to see him 30th, to me, that's why I'm mad, even though I lied to you and said last week I'm done caring about lists for this summer.
2: You know, a top 20 for Bryce Young is a typical night for RFK Racing. You know, they want to be inside the top 20. That's where we're trying to get Bryce Young at.
1: We ain't asking for much, y'all. Let's see.
2: I also want to know, Mac, what's the variance for this guy? Because let's say he throws for 3,500 yards, he totals 30 touchdowns, they win the division again. They win the division again in spite of this guy? Because, I bet you... We got to get this guy on. This guy looks at the schedule and is probably shaking. Oh, there's no way he can be. He beat a top 10 damn schedule last year.
1: It was. Ended up as a top 10 schedule when the season ended. By the way, Fitty, are you going to go to attack dog? Are we even going to get this guy on the air? Or will you yell at him before you even put him on hold to put him on the show as a guest, Fitty? What I'm worried about.
2: What's so funny is Facebook will always recommend him as someone I should friend because I have him in my phone as a contact. There's no way I'm actually going to go out. I'm going to go block this guy. I'm going to block this guy on every social media account and then call him up when Fuchs books him.
1: Could you do that after we get him on the air? Could you do the passive aggressive stuff after we get him on the air? All right, man. The juices are flowing, baby. Panthers report to camp on Wednesday. We're getting fired up. All right. Next up on the Mac and Bone Show, we got to go all over the place, man. We got to go to the sports weekend, to the non-sports parts of the weekend. It's time for weekend conclusions. Let's have a little fun with that next. 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

0: 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Mac and Bone with you. Well, actually, Mac and Fitty here. The Bone Man is out one more day. He's back from Nashville. He'll be back on the air with us tomorrow on the Mac and Bone Show. A lot of people out there missing the Bone Man. A lot of people amazed that the man drove Fitty the whole way back from Nashville by himself, man, without any replacement substitute drivers at all. I mean, just all inspiring. My sources tell me, Fitty, he is at home right now, hooked up to an IV and has an oxygen mask on to try to recover.
1: It was the second most impressive driving feat I saw this weekend. And no, I'm not talking Logano leading 323 laps. How about that 97 car on a non-road course being very competitive? Tip of the hat to SVG. I think that more impressive than Bone driving 7 hours back from Nashville.
0: Slight advantage SVG. He was slicing and dicing up front, man. Like that was a hell of an effort by him. He's getting better. There's no doubt he's getting better on the ovals. Let's get to weekend conclusions, shall we? All right. My first conclusion is the first time ever the World Cup has done a halftime show. And my conclusion is they are not taking this well over there in England. See, they don't ever have to deal with halftime shows, Fitty. It's not something they deal with, right? Champions League does not have halftime shows. So over there in Europe, this is a very American thing, right? To have this huge game and have this halftime show where halftime is longer than usual. It didn't help that the Muppets were a part of the halftime show, and it really wasn't that damn good, other than Shakira and Ted Lasso. All right, I will stand for those two all the time. But I follow a lot of English soccer commenters on Twitter, and they were all losing their mind because of the halftime show. We are kind of used to it, right? Because of the whole Super Bowl thing, although we complain about that every year. Listen to Wayne Rooney, who was one of the commentators on the BBC, their pre, half, and post game show. Listen to Wayne Rooney tell them what I didn't see anybody do this on Fox yesterday. Could you imagine? Listen to Wayne Rooney tell him what he really thinks about the halftime show on the BBC.
2: I like a lot of them artists, but I thought it was crap.
3: So miserable.
2: That's it, obviously.
4: Tell you what else you get on the BBC, honest reviews.
3: What about the Macarena? Could it get to you?
2: Really? I just didn't get me going.
4: I think it was Bieber that kind of brought you down, wasn't it? I think Bieber was a bit slow for you.
0: By the way, Biebs, understand where you're performing at, bro. What was that slow song that just brought the whole party down? This is the world's party. We're celebrating the world's game. This has been the greatest World Cup ever, and Biebs comes out with that song? Are you kidding me? What a letdown and a drag. My goodness.
1: Yeah, I didn't get to see any of it, but I saw the Twitter reaction. And not that you should let Twitter be the end-all, be-all, but the Twitter was not handling it very well either.
0: It was kind of funny to me. It's like in England, they were having meltdowns, man. Absolute meltdowns. All right, you have a conclusion. Fitty, what'd you conclude this weekend?
1: Mac, I think like we all grow up and have a vision of what we want our wife to be, right? Like,
0: man, this is getting deep.
1: I know now as I am searching for the future Mrs. Fitty.
0: You want her to be breathing?
1: Preferably. But Mac, I want me a NASCAR woman. Like, I was just reminded yesterday, and maybe Smoke, just not, maybe that's not as part of his focal point when he's at the racetrack, was not taking in the scenery quite as much as I was yesterday.
0: Smoke's more worried about whether or not he sees a car in the pits getting a wedge adjustment or a chassis adjustment.
1: But I want a woman that enjoys being at the race car, at a racetrack, that's going to wear some Daisy Dukes, that's going to wear some cowgirl boots, and is going to flip off Denny Hamlin. Because I saw so many of those yesterday at the racetrack that if I had any ounce of confidence, I would have maybe have tried to say hi and just shot my shot and seen if something would have happened. But like, at least I now know the demographic that I'm looking for. Some people want them, let's say, a church going woman. Maybe they want them someone that can cook.
0: You need a feisty race fan.
1: I want a woman that loves her some racing.
0: There you go. NASCAR ladies, this man's single and ready to mingle. NASCAR ladies, hit us up on the text line. 704-570-9610 if you'd like to flip the bird to Denny Hamlin in unison with the fit dog. Shout out Denny Hamlin, very gracious second place finisher last night.
1: It was very surprising.
0: I was a little shocked by it, but he gave all the credit to Logano and said we couldn't hang with that. All right, anyway, let me move along to my conclusion. I don't know how this has happened, because y'all know me, Fitty. I put a collar on, and I think I believe I'm in a tuxedo, right? I dress for radio. My son just turned 17, and he is bougie as all get out. I don't know how this happened. I don't know how this happened on my watch, Fitty, but it has happened. This man on our cruise was trying to get us to buy watches for a watch for him for his birthday. He wanted ones that were $500 and $400. Are you freaking kidding me? I said, son, you don't need a watch. You got a cell phone. What the hell are you talking about? Then my wife buys a wallet for him for his birthday. I find out the wallet costed $150. Does it come with $150 in it? Why on earth does a man need a watch that costs or a wallet that costs $150? You just put your damn money in there. And now we have less money to put in ours because we bought him a $150 watch. Then you get to the dinner. The dinner costs like $400 because of the place he picked, which is an amazing place, by the way. But my son has become bougie. I am a man of the people, Fitty, and my son is a highfalutin 17-year-old. I don't know how this happened.
1: Is it that Little Mac is bougie or that Daddy Mac is cheap? Because $500 in the watch world can still be a cheap watch.
0: Why do you need to spend a cent on a watch? $100 a cheap watch?
1: Oh, yeah. You spend thousands. Oh, yeah.
0: Well, he tried to suggest the $1,700 watch on the cruise, and we quickly, I laughed him out of the damn ship. But anyway, I don't know, man. What do we need a watch for? We got a cell phone. What are we wearing a watch for? I don't get it.
1: So you've never worn a watch?
0: Maybe like a Mickey Mouse watch when I was a kid or something like that? What are we wearing a watch for in 2026? I guess to look bougie?
1: I mean, before my Apple Watch band broke, I wore my Apple Watch. Like, would you not wear one if it was connected to your phone?
0: No, I don't need that. I do not need that, man. I don't need any jewelry. Like, I don't know. I don't know what's happened here. Anyway.
1: It's basic McLean.
0: I get a Maury Povich DNA test. I'm trying to figure out, is this really my kid? All right, anyway, give me one more conclusion, Fit Daddy. What do you got over there?
1: I'm a simple man.
0: As Leonard Skinner once sang, I'm a simple man.
1: This is another conclusion from the race because that was the highlight of my weekend. But this also showed my age and my concern. Mac, they know how to direct traffic in North Wilkesboro. Now, granted, there's about 44,000 fans as compared to what we put at Charlotte Motor Speedway, which is about double. But when I tell you I got in and out in less than 15 minutes and back onto the main highway from the time I got back to my truck, it was less than 15 minutes. And it wasn't about a 15-minute walk from my track to where we parked. Now, where we parked, it tells you where we're at. I was parked in this woman's or in this family's yard where they were just charging $20. They fit about 25, 30 cars in there. But I was in a physical yard.
0: Yeah.
1: That's where I was parked at. Now,
0: I love it.
1: But those people in North Wilkesboro, they know how to direct traffic. There and I was go. Really concerned about how quickly we can get on the road so I can get back and get back to sleep. And they did a really good job.
0: That's awesome, man. That's awesome. Hope they get another one next year. I just need more cautions, so therefore more cars on the lead lap.
1: Yeah.
0: I need that. That's all I need. Other than that, it was pretty damn fun to have it back. Points paying race. First time in 30 years at North Wilkesboro, and Fit Daddy and Smoke were there. Smoke texted me immediately after the race and said, we waited 30 years to see Joey Logano win. He was not happy. Not happy.
1: I did boo him as he did his little victory lap.
0: He was getting cheers. He was in shock afterwards. He said, what are people cheering for? Do they have a lot of drinks or something? Last but not least, Fitty, one last weekend conclusion. Was there anything more annoying going on this weekend than this Tom Brady, Logan Paul thing?
1: I didn't even see it.
0: I don't know how much y'all saw of this out there. Tom Brady and Logan Paul, it is nauseating already. They've already had their fake feud, right? weeks ago, months ago. Well, it's back on now. Tom Brady at the big Fanatics Fest this weekend says that he wants to be in a WWE match. He would like a storyline about him in the WWE so he can show his athleticism. Then within hours, he ends up arguing with Logan Paul at FanFest and slapping Logan Paul. Karl Anthony Towns had shock on his face as he had to separate the two of them because Karl Anthony Towns is apparently the only person in America that thought that that slap was real. Then yesterday at the World Cup final, there's a video. Tom Brady flipping the bird to Logan Paul. Logan Paul flips the bird back at him and is yelling at him and has to be restrained. Seriously, what a lame, fake WWE setup storyline. Just get their stupid fake match over with and let's move along with our lives. My God, it's annoying, Fitty. Annoying as hell. Tom Brady, go away, bro. You're the GOAT. Go to, you're on my TV during football. Go to bleep away for a few months, please. All right, anyway, I digress. He has bougie watches, Fitty.
1: We got to go to
0: Tom
1: break.
0: Brady's got bougie watches.
1: Phil Steele's calling us now.
0: All right, let's do it. We come back. Phil Steele is going to break down all the teams in the Carolinas and what to expect next.
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6: 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Are you playing well or aren't you playing well? 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
14: Do it live!
0: All right, let's do it. We got 2 more hours to go here on the Mac and Bone Show. Fitty doing multitasking, ladies and gentlemen, producing the show like he always does, and chiming in with the Bone Man out one more day. We'll get him back tomorrow, and we'll get the Panthers back this week, too. They report for training camp in 2 days on Wednesday. They got Brady Christensen signed on Friday to a one-year deal, which is very cool to see for O-line depth. It's go time, baby. It's go time. But right now, it's go time to talk college football. I always feel like you have the media days, right, when talking season gets going. ACC was last week. We've got the SEC starting today in Tampa. That's one sign that college football's on the way. Another sign that college football's on the way is that the Phil Steele Bible of college football preview magazines is out there. You can get it at Barnes & Nobles. You can get it at philsteele.com. And yet another sign that college football is on the way is that Phil Steele joins us to talk college football and preview the seasons of all our local teams. And Phil Steele is ready to do that right now on the Mac & Bone Show. Phil, great work again on your magazine, man. How you been?
14: You know, I am doing great. How about you gentlemen this morning?
0: We're doing so good. We're talking football. We've got you on the show. We got the magazine out and about. It's beautiful times. And I want to try, we do this every year, and I want to try to get to all the different FBS schools here in our area, in the Carolinas. Let's start with one, Phil, that we talked about earlier on the show, North Carolina. What are your expectations for the Tar Heels this year? Is it going to, it's got to be better than last year, right?
14: Oh, definitely. And, you know, I'll tell you what, going over the teams with the coaches this year, the one common theme is that without that second spring portal window, it felt like more of a team for all the teams across the country, but more so for a team like North Carolina, which hit the portal hard after spring practice last year, brought in a lot of players. It's tough to assimilate a team and get them playing all together. Now, they did have a couple close losses last year, so we're close to a bowl game. I think they're improved on both offense and defense this year, like the addition of Billy Edwards at quarterback, offensive line stronger, just a much better team. The thing that concerns me is last year they played a really good schedule, manageable schedule. Yep. This year they take on the 13th toughest schedule in the country. Non-conference games against Notre Dame and TCU, and in conference play they actually play one of the second toughest schedule in the ACC. So I think you'll see a much improved team. How much they improve record wise will be the question mark, because the schedule's a lot tougher this year.
0: It is. Yeah, we've talked about that, man. I wish, you can't get what you want, but man, I wish this team could have last year's schedule. I would love to see that for Tar Heel fans. Hey, a schedule that feels the complete opposite, and you can tell me your thoughts on it, in the ACC is NC State. That feels like a schedule, Phil, where there's an opportunity there for the Wolfpack. Like, what type of season do you see them having this year in the ACC?
14: Yeah, I think they have the opportunity to finally get through and get that double-digit win season, possibly, with the schedule they have. It's a number 76 schedule. That's quite a big difference from North Carolina's number 13 schedule. Yeah. And you got to like the fact that C.J. Bailey's back, a three-year starting quarterback in college football, almost unheard of. You got a guy like Duke Scott, a running back. Offensive line looks solid. And defensively, I like the additions that they have. You know, they're a lot better than they were a year ago. It's the second year in the system of the defense, and I think you're going to see that improved. And then you touched on it, the schedule. And I also like the fact they don't have to travel to Brazil. You know, last year when I was talking to Coach Campbell and Coach Kleiman of Iowa State and Kansas State, they were concerned about the overseas trip. It affected both teams. Remember, Florida State and Georgia Tech both had their seasons weaker than expected traveling overseas. NC State not having to travel to Brazil and getting two bye weeks in the same year, you got to love it. The schedule sets up well. They do have to play Florida State, North Carolina on the road, but those are winnable. I think they've got a shot at that elusive double-digit win season.
0: God, that would be huge, man. So Wolfpack fans, loving what you're saying right now. We've got to get to the two teams that we're not talking about as much on Tobacco Road in the ACC. Let's start with the defending ACC champs, Manny Diaz's Duke Blue Devils. What do you think about Duke? They obviously lost Mensah, Barkate. They lost some key guys, but Manny has kind of outdone our expectations his first 2 years in Duke. Can he do that again, or are you skeptical? What do you think?
14: I'm expecting him to outdo my expectations again. That's just Manny Diaz and what he gets done here at Duke. And I really like what they did. Losing Mensah last minute like they did, and Barkate. But bringing in Walker Egitt coming in from San Jose State, I think him getting eligible was key. Here's a guy that's got a lot of experience, like what he did at San Jose State. They've got Nate Shepard back at running back, and this guy really came on last year. They've got talent, and they've got Manny Diaz as the head coach. So if that's the case, I see them definitely getting back to a bowl game. I don't know if they can get back to win the ACC again this year, but who the heck thought they would win it last year? I just expect Manny Diaz to overachieve expectations once again.
0: Now, speaking of overachieving, Wake Forest with 9 wins last year and Jake Dickert's first year. I mean, Phil, your prognostications are pretty damn good every year, but that Wake thing was hard to see coming. What does Dickert do in year 2? What do you think?
14: You know, and the thing I liked about them last year was when they were in the portal, their main thing was snaps. Snaps. Now, how many snaps has this player played? How many snaps has this guy played? And it, wow, look at the results. 9 wins last year. I think it's going to be tough to match last year's 9 wins. Of course, who would have thought they had 9 wins last year? But Gio Lopez coming in at quarterback, I think it's a better fit. Remember, a couple of years ago, he was with Rob Edsall at South Alabama and really thrived in this offense. So I think getting back in that offense is a good thing. They've got Carlos Hernandez, a receiver. The defense looks solid. I do think it's another bowl year for Wake Forest. Don't see a match in last year's 9 win total, but Jake Dickert's doing a heck of a job.
0: He is, man. Looking forward to seeing what they do in year 2. We got to go to the Palmetto State in the ACC. Phil Steele, by the way, with us. His magazine, his annual preview magazine, robust as always, and it is a must-have for college football fans getting themselves ready for the season. Let's go to Clemson. What an interesting storyline they are as Dabo and company try to follow up a season in which, Phil, you talk about prognostications. I had them in the damn championship game winning it all last year. How horrible was that? Do they bounce back? What do you think of this edition of Clemson?
14: Yeah, they absolutely bounce back. I like the talent on this team. You know, last year, I don't think Cade Klubnik played up to the expectation level. But Vezina or Tate Reynolds, whoever ends up being the full-time, long-time starter. Vezina was named the starter, but Reynolds is pushing them. It should be a good battle there. Offensive line looks solid. I think the receiving core, which was banged up last year, is going to be much better. They've got Wesco and Moore, both couple of NFL guys. Defensively, I was really surprised Tom Allen's defense gave up 357 yards per game last year. They really hit the portal hard on the defensive side of the ball. You know, they brought in like 10 transfers this year, the majority of them on the defense. I think we're going to see a much improved D. Will Held at defensive end, Sammy Brown a linebacker, Ashton Hampton at cornerback, 3 NFL caliber guys that return. And when I look at the schedule, the only games I've got them an underdog are at LSU and home to Miami, and both of them slight underdogs. I think Dabo gets back to contending for the ACC title.
0: Interesting. All right. What do you think, before we get to some more teams here in the Carolinas, do you see how big of a threat do you see Miami for the national championship this year?
14: A clear threat. I mean, look, the key is making the playoff, right? They were the last team to make the playoff and came within one play of actually winning the national title. The key for Miami is going to be the offensive line. But Mario Cristobal's the head coach. Just talked to him a couple days ago. Once again, going over the offensive line. How's it progressing? He likes it. And you know he's going to build a good offensive line. You take a Darian Mensah, a quarterback, Cooper Barkey, a receiver, add him into Mark Fletcher and Malachi Toney that were already there. Defensively, they're outstanding throughout the board. The only game I have an underdog in is at Notre Dame, but I think this is a Miami team clearly capable, and you got to love the fact that they got that playoff experience last year. They got big wins in the playoffs. They're going to be a confident team when playoff time rolls around.
0: All right, let's go to South Carolina. What are your? They're a team that also in the Palmetto State needs a bounce back year. Do you think they bounce back? I mean, how good can they be this year?
14: Yeah, I've had a pretty good pulse on South Carolina through the years. They come off a 5-7 season in 2023. I put them on my most improved list. They bounced up to 9-4. Last year, everybody's talking they're going to be a playoff contender, and I had a middle of the pack of the SEC because they lost all those defensive linemen, and they bounced back down to 4-8. Well, good news for Gamecock fans. They're back on my most improved list. Lenora Sellers is back at QB. I like the way Nick Harbor exploded down the stretch last year. And when I talked to Coach Beamer going over the squad with him, he said this defensive line reminds him a lot of the group of 2024, which was outstanding. Yeah. You know, Dylan Stewart's back. They got Brownlow Dindy inside. They've got good depth. And if the defensive line gets back towards those standards of 24, not saying they're going to get there, but get close to it, then I think they're going to have a good year. So back at my most improved list, back to a bowl game this year, despite taking on the number 25 schedule in the country.
0: All right, let's get to the group of 6 schools here in the state of North Carolina, right here in our city, Charlotte. Tim Albin, like what Tim Albin did at Ohio was so good and impressive. And I just, I wonder if he can pull that off here in Charlotte. Last year, man, that was a rough year. What do you think happens in the second season for Albin at Charlotte?
14: Well, he stepped into an extremely tough situation. As you know, Coach Poggi was a guy that relied on the transfer portal heavy for two straight years. And then when he left, everybody was gone. So now you had a third straight year of a transfer portal heavy class. They were not. You look at this year's squad. They're number 124 in my homegrown chart. Very few players were recruited as freshmen that are still there. They are still inexperienced this year. They're just number 117 on my experience chart. I think that Coach Albom is going to hit his strides year three. It's going to take him a little bit to rebuild this thing. I do think it's going to be a much more competitive 49er team this year. You know, you go back to last year, they were a team that was minus 207 yards per game at conference play, hardly even competitive. Much more competitive this year. Probably picking up a few more wins, but I think next year, year three, will be the year Tim Albin gets him back to a bowl game.
0: Phil Steele is a machine, y'all. You're hearing him right now. His magazine is available, philsteele.com or Barnes & Noble stores to get you ready for the football season. All right, Phil, let's go to ECU. I love the start, and I'm sure you do too, for Blake Harrell. In his season and a half in Greenville. Man, I wish he still had Caden Hauser, though, who's transferred to Illinois. What do you think about this ECU team?
14: Well, he's done wonders. You know, took over midseason guided them to a great finish in a 9-4 last year. As you mentioned, they lose their quarterback from last year, lose their top running back from last year, so there are some losses, but he's been doing a great job building the team. I like Emory Williams. Williams, Mitch Griffiths, two guys battling out for the job, but I think Williams, if you watch him at Miami, I think he's got the potential to have a big year. They got to rework the offensive line. They got a lot of transfers coming in again, but Blake Harrell is doing a phenomenal job with this squad. When I look at the schedule this year, I've got them an underdog at Bama, a slight underdog at Memphis, and a slight underdog at Army. I think they're an actual contender once again in the American Conference this year.
0: Awesome. All right. App State. App State fans are waiting for you to break them down, and they're hoping that you say that they are an improved team in Dow Logan's second season. How do you feel about App right now?
14: Yeah, you know, they had some close losses last year. I think the bowl experience helps them. Now, naturally, when you send your team home for the postseason and then have to call them back, odds are you're going to lose the bowl game. But I think getting those extra practices do help App. I like Malachi Singleton at quarterback. Nobody's really talking about him, but he's a guy that was transferred in from Purdue this year, originally at Arkansas, and is already a captain. So I like that. He's taking control of the team. They bring in Jacquez Cross coming in from Arkansas State, a running back, an all-conference caliber guy. Defensively, they're going to be much stronger. And generally, every second-year coach I talk to tells you that they're in much better shape this year. They know the players. Players know the system. So I'm looking for App to definitely get back to a bowl game. And I think they could be a sneaky team contending, actually, in the Sun Belt this year.
0: That'd be awesome. All right, last question. Marcus Freeman was on ESPN on Friday talking about, you know, their belief internally is we can win every stinking game this coming season. I would guess you agree, Phil, because they're your preseason number one team. What do you like about this Notre Dame team?
14: You know, and I think when everybody looks at a team in the off season, it's easiest to look at the quarterback, running back, and receivers, and that's how they make their pick. But I'm different. I look at defense. Offensive line is really heavy, and Notre Dame actually has my number one defense in the country. They got nine starters back from an outstanding defense last year, loaded in talent. Then I'm on the Joe Moore Award Committee. We study offensive line all the time. They've got my number one rated offensive line. They got four possible NFL offensive linemen up front, and then you add that to a veteran quarterback like C.J. Carr. You take on the number 66 schedule in the country. The only two question mark games, the only two games I don't have them at least a two-touchdown favorite, are at BYU and then home against Miami. But I've got them favored in both. I do think they run the table this year. I love their motto, leave no doubt. If they can overcome that bye week, only if Coach Cignetti has done that so far, then I think they have a great shot of winning the national title this year. Love defense, offensive line, and veteran quarterback.
0: That's a good formula, man. It really is. All right, Phil, great work. The magazine's tremendous, as always. Am I leaving anything out? 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
14: Yeah, 376 pages. It's like getting 138 media guys rolled into one. 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
0: Awesome, Phil. You knocked it out of the park again, man. Always love talking to you this time of year. Enjoy the season, brother. Thanks so much.
14: Always love talking football with you. Appreciate you having me on.
0: Appreciate you. There you go. That is Phil Steele. The magazine is amazing. And I believe, now if you're not, if you don't work out though, you got to be careful. You could get a hernia or a back injury carrying this thing, Fitty. This thing is remarkable, brother. It really is every year.
1: There's so much information. Like, to be honest with you, it's probably, unless you're a diehard, it's probably too much.
0: Yeah.
1: But, man, I love it. Like, I was finally, yesterday, I had some reading time before I went to the racetrack. I was eating my breakfast, had the Open Championship on, and was having some reading time. And you come away a smarter football fan because it's all he does all year is work on this magazine.
0: True. My only issue, Fitty, I told you about it last week, is I may be 52, but I swear I have the eyes of a 92-year-old. Like, I can't see this without readers.
1: Well, you know, those are like $4 at the local Walgreens.
0: I broke my readers, so I got to get.
1: Oh, you actually have them?
0: I had them. I broke them. Oh, yeah. I've had readers for like 10 years, man. My eyes went quickly. You know, kind of not as quick as your hair, but like my eyes went pretty quick.
1: What was that straight for?
0: By the way, there is an amazing. You said you want a NASCAR woman. You now realize you're the type of woman. There are some amazing, have you seen it? There are some amazing texts coming in from guys about their experience with NASCAR fan women.
1: But they're all positive.
0: You go. It does appear to be a mixed bag, Fitty. It appears to be a mixed bag, including the man known as Dom Capers Toupee, who said, Fitty, I moved in with a hot girl showing her

0: traded LaMelo and Josh Green to the Timberwolves.
1: This can't be it. Surely there's more.
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0: 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Mac and Bone Show with you. Bone Man off. He will be back tomorrow and will be back at full strength just in time for the Panthers to report for training camp on Wednesday. Man, we made it, y'all. We made it back to Carolina Panther time and cannot wait. Absolutely cannot wait. We're going to do some sounds of the ACC. We want to let you hear some of the most interesting things said at ACC Media Day on Friday. Like I said, it's SEC Media Day. I think it's Tennessee, Oklahoma, Missouri today, and there's one other team who is escaping me right now, but we start SEC. They'll do it 4 days, of course, because I don't know if you've heard before. It just means more. They got to have a 4-day media event, and Sankey, I am guessing, today will do his usual arrogant speech that will have me annoyed. But anyway, I digress, SEC fans. I'm sorry. It's about the ACC. Also, I need to point out during the break, Fitty is telling me some stories from his trip to North Wilkesboro with Smoke Ludwig yesterday. And he tells me the least surprising thing I've heard all day, which is someone had to get kicked out at the race yesterday near you.
1: Yeah, we thought that someone had fought. But undoubtedly, this dude that got escorted out, parked by the guy that I was sitting beside, and the dude told us, he said, dude, they've been there for all week and they drove from Florida. He's like, we parked beside each other early this morning, and he already should have went home. That's how far gone this guy was. He fell walking down, like, and the cops are just, like, walking behind him. Like, they're not helping him, and he, like, stumbles and goes down about three rows of stairs. So had that, and then, man, we had this woman, Mac, convinced that we were sitting in her spots. Like, and I told Smoke, I said, dude, you got to double-check the phone, because if we're sitting in the wrong spot, it's going to be pretty embarrassing.
0: There's no way Sports Rain Man Smoke Ludwig is messing that seat up. You know what I mean?
1: And then when we left, she was still standing there, and I was like, Smoke, we're going to go down a few rows and then get to the aisle, because I felt like she was going to try to confront us, because she had four people ask us if we were sitting in her seat. And at one point, Smoke's like showing her the phone and like, no, this is our section.
0: Fitty, a texter asked a great question. Was that guy so drunk he puked in his own shirt, Fitty?
1: That did not happen.
0: Fitty behaved himself, man. Stayed sober. Smoke is a good influence on you. All right, let's get into the sounds of, we'll talk more about the NASCAR race, Logano winning, and Fitty's tales from North Wilkesboro. Good to see that joint get a points race. But let's do some of these sounds of the ACC. Let's start with Manny Diaz. This dude came out on fire. You could tell it's been bothering him for months, hearing about the need for a change tiebreaker, which they now have in the ACC, and how Duke did not deserve to be in the ACC title game, which they won, by the way. Listen to Manny Diaz before even taking questions on Friday.
2: Been quite a week, huh? I heard we made the news. I heard we got a rule named after us. It's pretty cool, right? The Duke tiebreaker rule. I just want to start remarks by just addressing our thoughts on that. Inherent in the narrative of changing a tiebreaker for the conference championship game is the assertion that last year's team was undeserved of being in the championship game. You hear that word, that now there'll be more deserved teams in the championship game. And I want to push back against that narrative. I think it's not just false. I think it's insulting. What we're in is that we're in a competition. That's what this is. 17 teams showed up here this weekend to compete for one championship. The most simple way to do that is if we could all play each other, right? We can't do that. There's too many damn teams, right? It'd be great to have head-to-head, but there's so many teams, it's hard to get us all together head-to-head. It'd be cool to have common opponents, but you know what? It's hard to have enough common opponents. But the one thing you can do is you can add up all the wins and losses, and you can add up all the wins and losses of the eight teams that you played against, or the nine teams this year. And by that metric, which is the most objective metric that you can possibly have, there's no feelings or emotions involved in that, we were the top team to go play Virginia in that game. And then we thoroughly deserved the victory in a great game against an outstanding Virginia team. Tony Elliott, deserved coach of the year a year ago. So
0: listen, I don't blame him for using that stuff as fuel. I hope he's using that in the locker room, Fitty, as fuel. Hey, you hear what they've been saying about you? You don't even deserve to play. You're not worthy of this chance and all that talk. But by the same token, we all watched them play in the non-conference last year, and we all saw Miami almost miss out on the playoff because they were not in the ACC title game. So it's not personal, Manny Diaz. But, hey, go ahead and use that stuff to fuel you. And it made for a good soundbite.
1: It did. And, Mac, when I pulled it this morning, and I heard it on Friday, too, I thought I was in his camp. I understood what Manny Diaz was trying to get across there. After hearing that for a third time, that comment was the epitome of
3: Dookie filth.
1: No one said that you're undeserving. What they want to guarantee are the two best teams. You weren't theoretically the second best team in the ACC a year ago.
0: So we did all say that they shouldn't be in the top.
1: But no, we never said undeserving. You just took advantage of a system that, and this system has its own issues as well.
0: But with this system, Duke would not have been playing for the...
1: Correct, but we're not saying they didn't deserve to. We just want to have a system that ensures 90-plus percent of the time. Because even with this system, Mac, is it a guarantee we'll always get the two best teams? That answer is no. But this system gives us a greater chance of giving us the two best teams, which is what the championship game and college football should strive for.
0: Duke being a 5-loss ACC champ was not good for the ACC.
1: Not at all.
0: It was just not. Again, it's not personal, Manny. It's just business. But Manny's got a team to coach, and I think Manny, I think he's playing chess here. I believe that speech was meant for his locker room, personally. That's kind of the vibe I get.
1: Oh, you would know, because you know how to speak through the media to talk to your team. That's how you talk to the Indian Trail IGAAA.
0: They have no idea. They would have no idea where to even find me. They think it's a podcast. They're like, Coach, where's your podcast? Adam, like, it's a radio show, man. It's a radio.
1: What?
0: What's that? People still listen to that? All right, anyway, let's move along here. Pat Narduzzi. He dropped some deuce bombs, man, didn't he? That sounds weird, doesn't it? Deuce with a Z.
1: So he had a doozy of a day.
0: He had the comment that we played earlier where he said the ACC is better than the Big Ten, which is totally not true. But, man, it made for headlines. And then he had this one. Manny Diaz took the high road when it came to, was Miami tampering? Are you upset about it? He said it does no good to get emotional over it, right? Pat Narduzzi did not necessarily take the high road. Called out Miami and called out the art of tampering in college football.
4: I won't call out the team. Maybe it's already out there.
5: It was in the publication.
4: Okay. Yeah. Mason came in the office and was like, Coach, something come up. I was like, you're staying here. I just said, listen, you ain't going anywhere. You're a pit man. You're not going anywhere. Just give me a couple hours. We'll get this thing straightened out. And by noon that day on a Thursday, a day before the portal closed, Mason was, on Twitter saying I'm committed to stay at Pitt. So we got it done. We didn't match that crazy offer, but we got pretty darn close. And, again, I give our athletic department, our chancellor, Joan Gable, and Alan Green credit for finding a way to keep Mason here because we couldn't lose him. Your quarterback is so critical. But, that's a 15-day portal window. So on the 14th day, that happens, okay? The very next day, matter of fact, I'm in communication with Manny Diaz that afternoon saying, you better watch out because they're coming for yours too. And bang, lo and behold, it happened. And with that being said, I'll talk about change. Last year we had two portal windows. This year was just one in January. We need to get that window closed down as coaches were working going from 15 to 14. If it went from 15 to 10, we want a 10-day portal window, which is something the AFCA is and Craig Bowles is working hard on. We got to get a 10-day window, which would eliminate that. I don't think there's anybody in the country who talks about tampering more than, coaches in the country, but the tampering has got to end, especially in conference.
0: It's a shame that the ACC or any conference can't make a rule. That's the part of this that hurts so much is they took from Duke in conference to benefit themselves, another conference team. Jim Phillips very mum about that. Damn word to say really about that. It's a shame they can't make that illegal to transfer in conference.
1: It used to be, right?
0: But if you tried to, I know the SEC used to have that, SEC had a rule where you couldn't be eligible immediately. Here's the problem. Where do you think that ends up
4: Court.
0: Yeah, exactly. That ends up at Injunction Junction. What's your function? That's where that ends up, Fitty.
1: Yeah, with Ted Cruz sitting up there trying to legislate college athletics.
0: Local judge. That's where that ends up at, man.
1: I appreciate how honest Pat Narduzzi is.
0: He is a gem. He is great for our business, isn't he?
1: It really is.
0: He don't
1: is,
0: give a damn.
1: Say what you want about the coaches in this league. And not that there aren't other brass coaches in the SEC or even the Big Ten. But look at the guys the ACC trotted out last week, and they all had something to say. Dabo going to let you know, hey, we're still great.
0: Franklin, we won the offseason.
1: Franklin won the offseason. You know, we just played the Diaz. We played Narduzzi. We're going to get to Rhett Lashley. The ACC coaches, they're not afraid to talk.
0: No. There's some entertaining stuff. I'm sure you're going to hear some talking this week down there in Tampa for the SEC. Now let's go to a man, Fitty, that tries to not say a damn word while he's talking. Although I found this interesting. This is on the ACC Network. This is Bill Belichick. And I thought this was, I think it makes sense. And again, I wish their schedule wasn't a gauntlet, the heels I'm talking about. But listen to Belichick talk about, you know, why we are better off right now than we were last year at this time.
3: Well, just having the team together. You know, last year we had, you know, over half our team was new on the portal in the January and the, you know, the June freshmen. So, you know, this year 90% of our team's here. We had a few freshmen come in May and June, but 90% of our team is a carryover from what we had in the spring. So we can actually go out there and run player run practices because we know how to run them. We couldn't do that last year.
5: Nowhere to go, what drills to be in and things like that.
3: How to call a play.
5: Exactly.
3: You know, Gio wasn't even here. You know, Gio, you know, we didn't get here until June.
5: He was after spring, that's right.
3: Yeah, so we had no spring practice, never worked with him. Max didn't practice last spring, so
5: that's right, he was
3: hurt. Things like that were really, you know, I'm not saying we're there yet. We're just way ahead of where we were.
0: Yeah. That is Bill Belichick. Definitely makes sense. And I just hope it transfers onto the field, right? That advantage, that being ahead of where they were last year. Rhett Lashley, he didn't go full Narduzzi. He didn't go to full dues, but he definitely got some people talking about the way he was talking on Friday. At one point, he said Duke should have been in the playoff over JMU. Says there's never a time where a Sun Belt team should make it over an ACC team. And then he showed up on the ACC Network set and unveiled a Kevin Jennings for Heisman t-shirt underneath his sport coat and dress shirt. And something he said on the podium, he wanted to brag on his SMU team a little bit.
6: You know, we're not a blue blood, but we are a new blood. And so when you start thinking of it along those lines, new blood is what we're currently doing. We're present. Blue blood means it's what you've done in the past. And we're not resting on what we've done in the past. We're living on what we're doing now. And I think when you look at it from that standpoint, in the last 3 years, we're a top 10 team. And the reason I can say that is we have the 8th most wins in America in the last 3 years. We have the most wins in the ACC in the last 3 years. You know, we've got the most wins in the state of Texas. We have the most road wins in the state of Texas. So I think when the data starts to tell you, we're 17-2 at home at Ford Stadium. It's the best home record in the ACC. We've yet to lose an ACC game at home. We're 14-2 in the league, which is two games better than anybody else in our first 2 years. So we've had a good start. We're so thankful to be here. And candidly, we've been good. But we're in pursuit of great, and we haven't achieved it yet.
0: He's talking big, but the numbers ain't lying. He's done a hell of a job at that program since they entered the ACC. There's no doubt about it. All right, Fit Dog, it is your time to shine, baby. It is time for your Fitty Flash. What do you got over there?

0: 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I want to send our congratulations to Ryan Fox, the champion golfer of the year. He won the 154th Open at Royal Birkdale, shot a final round of a 68 after shooting a 62 on Saturday. One of the handful of golfers to shoot a 62 at this year's playing of the Open Championship. Is a first-time major winner with Americans Cam Young, Sam Burns, and Scottie Scheffler finishing second, third, and fourth, respectively. Cam Young, Mac, was the clubhouse leader at about 10 o'clock with a 9-under. That was the number everyone thought was maybe going to hold up. And Ryan Fox birdies 18 to go on to win the major championship. I feel like we're saying this now, just only a matter of time for Cam Young captures a major title.
1: Cam Young, very strong beard game.
0: Oh, like tremendous.
1: I like that beard. As a bearded man myself, love your beard game, Cam Young. You go get yourself one eventually. By the way, when we come back, Ryan Fox, congratulations. We come back, we talk about the storyline everybody was talking about this weekend. It wasn't Ryan Fox, sadly. Bryson DeChambeau. We got to talk about this. What did he deserve the two-shot penalty? Let's go to our guy Greeny, the host of the Golf Shop Radio Network, our golf show here on WFNZ on Saturday mornings. Let's get an expert weighing in on Bryson's penalty and the way he handled the penalty, too. 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
3: LaMelo, for all of his faults, did get people in seat. 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

0: 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The Fit Dog doing double duty, filling in for the Bone Man, who is back tomorrow. We'll do a full-blown Mac and Bone Show weekend recap coming up top of the hour. Run through all the stuff that happened, including the World Cup final with Spain winning. But right now, though, we got to get some golf expertise. That's certainly not coming from Fitty and I when it comes to rules, technicalities. We got to talk about this DeChambeau situation. I'm going to ask a question about my man Scotty Scheffler's putting, because my God, he missed an opportunity to win that damn tournament. But let's talk about the Open Championship, and let's do it with Mark Greenhouch, who hosts Golf Shop Radio Network 7 to 9 a.m. Saturday mornings. You're a golf guy. You're out and about on Saturday. Tune in here to it on WFNZ. And Greeny, nice enough to join us here on the Mac and Bone Show. Greeny, how you been, man? What's going on?
1: I'm doing good. It's a lot to break down from Friday through Sunday, isn't it?
0: Let's do it, baby. And I wanted to bring someone in like you that's a legit golf guy and understands these rules. I usually fall on the side of the players because I usually feel like the golf rules seem so ticky-tack. I got to be honest. Bryson was high-stepping like he was Roger Craig for the Niners back. And like it looked like I can understand why he was penalized. Did he deserve that two-shot penalty?
1: Oh, 100%.
0: Okay.
1: And what you got to remember is that there are certain rules that are there to protect the field. I mean, and golfers know, like, if you're in the trees and you go into the trees and you're trying to, you know, find out if you can take a swing or if you're going to hit a tree or if you're going to hit a branch. I mean, if you take a practice backswing and you knock a leaf or a pine needle off a tree or a piece of bark taking a backswing, that's a penalty, right? And we all know, as you know, when you're a big time golfer, you play in tournaments, you know that if you're in that kind of situation, you're allowed to take your normal stance. But that doesn't mean that, like, if there's a giant palm leaf or something in the way, that you can, like, you know, get in there in a certain way to knock this thing out of the way. You can't do that. And I mean, it's obvious that's what he did. When you go back and look at it and break it down, I mean, his first couple of looks with his backswing looks like he's ticking some grass, and then he goes in and kind of stomps it down a little bit, and then he doesn't touch it again. So it's obvious from me for that perspective.
0: Do you think, because I looked at it and was like, oh, man, he's got to know, you know what I mean, how to handle himself around his golf ball. I start wondering, do you think that was on purpose?
1: This is a tough one. I mean, I'm of the opinion that it was unintentionally intentional, if that makes sense. Is that he was thinking that, well, if I do my normal thing, that it shouldn't be an issue. But, yeah. I mean, and now remember, people have picked on Patrick Reed. Patrick Reed has become the huge villain because a couple years ago, before he went over to live, there was a situation where he was in a sandy area and he kind of put the club down and was like taking the club back just to kind of see like how he thought the ball was going to react and whatnot. And the back of his club was kind of scooping some sand out of the way. Was it intentional? Not really, but maybe. But he got vilified for it. So, I mean, this is no different from a Bryson DeChambeau perspective. And I mean, you can go several places. Lexi Thompson on the LPGA Tour, inside of a couple of weeks, marked her ball back beside the coin slightly different than it had gone down, and it was captured on camera. And they were playing preferred lies in your own fairway because of wet conditions. She took a preferred lie in another fairway and didn't receive any of the things that, like, Patrick Reed got. And it's no different. All of these are serious rules violations, and they should all be treated that you have broken the rules, accepted, and move on. I think I have a problem with, and I think a lot of the players do, of the petulant actions of him afterwards.
0: Yeah.
1: It's like, accept it and move on, man. You've been penalized. Accept what you did was wrong and move on. He still hasn't accepted it.
0: Yeah, I was going to ask you about that, and you just answered it. Like, I like Bryson, and the reason I like Bryson is just because he's interesting. Right? You know what I mean? A lot of the golf guys just seem kind of cookie cutter. He's interesting and different, so I like that. But yeah, I mean, It did seem like he got carried away there. Now, I will say this. I'm surprised. We've got some texters standing up for Bryson. I didn't necessarily see that coming. And one of the points that two texters have made is, and Scotty Scheffler actually brought this up yesterday. He defended Bryson, saying, I know he's not a cheater. And the point is that these golf rules, it's kind of unfair to a guy like Bryson who's high profile because everything they do is televised and kind of seen. Do you buy into that?
1: Yes and no. I mean, it sometimes it can be something. I mean, look at what Tiger Woods did. If you remember at the Masters years ago, when Tiger hit the flagstick on 15 and the ball ricocheted back into the water, and he went back to where he hit from, and he made a comment in the press conference that he dropped it like, I don't know, like a foot off to the right or something. Like whatever comment he made, they went back and they almost disqualified him for that because he made a comment. So there are, yes, you're high profile, you're going to be, you know, looked at more. But the point is that it's not like a caller called in and made reference to this. You know, the officials are watching the telecast, so they're seeing every shot that's made by every player that's being covered.
0: Yeah.
1: And they also generally have in major championships a rules official walking with every group. Now, I'm sure that rules official didn't quite get as close as maybe he could have and had a better perspective of it. So that's when, you know, the TV coverage comes in and makes a play of that. Yeah, I mean, Scotty's going to be under that. Rory's going to be under that. You know, if you're in contention, you're always going to be under that, but that's helping to protect the field is the way I look at it.
0: Yeah.
1: Again, I'm somewhere between a traditionalist and kind of the new wave of people. I can see the traditional ways of things. I can see some of the newer wave of things. I never liked a person sitting on their couch calling in and getting a rules violation claimed on somebody. But if the officials are watching, I have no problem.
0: Yeah, yeah. Mark Greenhouch is with us. 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All right, Greeny, we're getting a great question from the texters about Scotty Scheffler on 17. Like, Scotty Scheffler, I thought he should have just got it out in the fairway and tried to play in that way on 17. I'm rooting for Scotty, and it felt like for a moment he went full Mickelson, which is so weird for him, but the ball, he ends up getting a reprieve and being able to drop it with no penalty because explain that to me, because that felt like that has to be the luckiest ruling that he's ever gotten in his life. Explain that situation.
1: Yeah. And this is a different one that you a lot of times you see at the Open Championship where they set those metal gates. They don't do the ropes like the PGA Tour and other events do. They do those metal gates on some of the final finishing holes because they know. And again, those golf courses a lot of times are different because of the way that they're set up. They're so old school that everything's kind of on top of each other. So they set those metal gates up and they don't want to have to keep moving them around. So they put up, they designate that an area that people automatically get relief from. So, you know, if any, like on 18, if you hit it far enough right on 18 onto the right side of those metal things, they basically have areas where that you're going to drop it in. And I've seen it before. They actually have areas marked off every, let's say, 15 or 20 yards sometimes where you automatically get to pull the ball into the closest one of those areas, no closer to the hole. In this instance, they basically say that if you hit it out into the masses of people, that you get to bring it back over to the course side of that gate and drop it off. So that's a standard issue thing with the Open Championship. So no big deal there.
0: Interesting, man. I was happy he got the break and he got the birdie, but could not finish it off. All right, Greeny, that was a tremendous performance by you, and you will be happy to know half the texters like what you're saying, half the texters are mad at you. That's the way it should be. That means you're doing your job. Listen to Greeny on Golf Shop Radio Saturday morning, 7 a.m. right here on WFNZ. Thank you so much, brother. Appreciate the expertise.
1: All right, have a good one. Thanks.
0: All right, there you go. Oh, by the way, Ryan Fox won the Open Championship. I feel like I got to throw that in there for the guy. But, man, this rules stuff, obviously the Bryson stuff, too, just took over, man, on Friday afternoon. All right, when we come back, we'll talk more about this because there seems to be a debate on the text line. People that think Bryson did it on purpose and people that think it was an accident. So we'll have to talk about that. You'll hear from some people in the golf world weighing in. World Cup, we got to talk about World Cup. thank God Spain won yesterday. I will tell you why I feel that way. And we got to talk about a Panther signing over the weekend as well. 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
3: We didn't get concrete rationale, which you hardly are ever going to get that from an NBA GM or really GMs in a lot of sports. You know, he didn't tell us, well, hey, you know, we weren't sure about the injury history, or we weren't sure about this or that, or, you know, he was asked about everything under the sun. You know, he just keeps talking about sustainability and, you know, building a roster for the future. And I think, you know, for him, it's obviously a risky proposition because GMs, their leash is not long in the NBA. And so to make these moves with the future in mind, but the thing is are you going to be in that future? Because the name of the game is still winning.
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0: you know, all I'll say the rest of it is, like, Bryson, I've known him for a long time. He's a lot of things. But he's definitely not a cheater. I've never seen him cheat once, whether you're having a putting contest over a putting green or chipping contest or any time we played amateur golf, I never saw anything suspicious. When you're watching him there from that camera angle, you know, maybe he was a touch careless around his ball, but I don't think he did anything intentionally.
1: No, that's Scotty vouching for Bryson. Says he's not a cheater. Xander Schauffele said the same thing. Not sure the text line agrees with all that. These guys know him way better. It is interesting. It looked, and I'm saying this as someone, Fitty, that likes Bryson. I don't like him as much as Mac Jr. does. Mac Jr. watches his YouTube channel and loves him. So I'm guessing most of Bryson's fans are about the same age, like 17 and all over YouTube and TikTok. But I like him because he does create intriguing storylines, you know, and I like that as somebody that's not necessarily a golf diehard, watches the majors, but wants some juicy storylines. And he gave us a juicy storyline. I will say this, though, Fitty, and the reason we had Greeny on is I am so far, we both are from rules nerds when it comes to golf. And usually I side with the players because usually I'm the type of golf casual that's like, my God, these golf rules are so ticky-tack. The way he went in there did make me wonder, did he do it on purpose? Because he went in there Miley Cyrus style, like a damn wrecking ball. You know what I mean? He went in there like Earl Campbell trying to get through the steel curtain back in the 70s. Like, I just made me wonder, like, he went in there so, like, haphazardly. Is it possible that he did it on purpose and tried to pawn it off as not? But he was pretty pissed, though, afterwards. Which maybe is evidence on the other side that he genuinely didn't know he did something wrong.
2: I want to find a way to defend him because I like him a lot. There's not a golfer I've maybe come around more than Bryson, and I've come around a lot on Rory, and I used to really disdain Rory McIlroy. Mac, I got why he was arguing and pleading his case. I think he knew what he was doing. Ultimately, I think deep down Bryson knew what he was doing, and I guess he was trying to maybe put the ball in the court to see, hey,
1: can I get away with this?
2: Because could you imagine if that was Augusta National? They'd have kicked his ass out.
1: Oh, he'd be at felony charges. There would be felony charges right now in the state of Georgia.
2: So it's like, yes.
1: If he did that at Augusta National.
2: It's like, yeah, dude, the Open Championship. They're not. Yeah, dude, if you do that at like the Charles Schwab Invitational, it still probably gets frowned upon. You're at the oldest major championship in golf. They're not going to let you. And as Greeny said, everything he does is visible. You see every shot he takes.
1: Yeah, and I get that point, whereas golfers that aren't shown all the time, the rules committee won't be able to see them on a broadcast.
2: Like Ryan Fox until Saturday?
1: Yeah. Until he shot that damn 62. How about the fact we got three of the all-time 62s in major history? There's seven. There were four before this weekend. Three this weekend. I don't know. It was a fun major. And how about how dry and hot it's been over there? That grass looked like my backyard, Fitty, by August every year. Holy crap, that was surprising. That ball just took off when it hit that brown crap, man.
2: Hey, you said it, not me. I was going to mention your lawn maintenance after watching the dogs the last time.
1: It was brutal. Do you know that has happened within the last 2 weeks? Like, we got home, and Mac Jr. was like, Mom, what happened to our yard? It's like, it ain't raining enough, man. Anyway, all right, let's some of these texts real quick here on the whole Bryson thing. Oh, we got to play the Rory clip again because people are bringing up Rory, putting Bryson in his place. 704 number says it doesn't matter if it's intentional, still penalty. Yes, that I understand, and he should have been penalized. I'm just kind of asking, do we think he was really cheating on purpose? This dude said, Mac, how the hell do you walk into tall grass like that? You got to be high-stepping. I don't know. And then he did it right behind the ball. That's what made me wonder if he knew what he was doing. Let's go to Rory, because not everybody was nice when talking about Bryson. Rory McIlroy just decided to tee off on a guy that we all knew he couldn't stand.
3: Look, I won't pretend to be up here and defend Bryson. I'm not particularly fond of him. I think a lot of it's performative. I think a lot of it's for attention. And yeah, you know, to hold the tournament hostage like that and have all of us, volunteers, players, everyone waiting on him to depart, I didn't feel like it was a great look.
1: So there you go. He did not like Bryson's hissy fit that he was throwing. I still, and maybe I should ask Greeny about this one when we had Mark Greenhouse on. I still don't understand, though, why he and others, Justin Thomas, you said, was tweeting about this, why they're mad that Bryson battling the rules officials made them have to stay around and get their tee time. If a guy played in the first group, he doesn't stay around the whole day to get it. Why do they have to be there to get their tee time?
2: Yeah, it was...
1: I don't get that. Can't they just go home and get it later?
2: It was a very odd storyline. Because I'm just like refreshing Twitter, and all I see is I follow Justin Thomas, him tweeting at the... And it's like, is the Open Championship actually going to reply to you? What were you trying to achieve anyway?
1: Just wants the whole world to know that Bryson messed up my... After I had dinner plans.
2: You know what?
1: Dinner plans.
2: Roll damn tide, Justin Thomas. Roll damn tide. I'm glad you haven't done crap since Mac harassed you at the Wells Fargo championship.
1: All right. Mac and Bone Show. Let's just move along. Due to time constraints, Fit, let's move along. But this is about the most passion I've seen on golf in a long time on the Mac and Bone text line, 704-570. One more. I got to read Sirloin. Sirloin said, hell, I would have picked the ball up and thrown it in the fairway. Bryson didn't do a damn thing wrong. Another texter, 704. Number. I would have foot wedged the crap out of that damn ball. I don't see a problem. Yeah, the regular cheaters, everyday cheaters on the golf course, like myself, we have a hard time spotting the foul there. All right, let's get to the World Cup final because I admit, as someone that loves soccer, loves the fact that this tournament, Fitty, has really opened people up to the beautiful game here in the States. The ratings have been through the roof. I can't wait to see what the ratings are for this game. U.S. final match had 50 million plus. I can't wait to see what the ratings are for this one, too. But I will fully admit, Fitty, that wasn't necessarily the best way to end an amazing tournament. That was a bit of an ugly watch. Argentina, speaking of watching, that's what Messi did when Argentina was on defense. Just strolled around out top and watched the action. He looks like a fan in an Argentina jersey ran onto the pitch and is just standing there watching the game. Seriously. And he's great when he gets the ball, but what happens when your team literally can't get the ball? That was a problem yesterday. But Spain was a deserving winner. And yeah, it took the dumb, second yellow, resulting in a red for Enzo Fernandez to do it. But Spain ends up winning on a really sweet looking goal by two substitutes. Nico Williams heading it down and Ferran Torres putting it in. The Argentina goalie was amazing. How about this stat, Fitty? Emiliano Martinez for Argentina had 11 saves in the game. Simone, the goalkeeper for Spain, had 10 saves the whole tournament.
2: Damn.
1: Spain is so good, man. They dominate the game by their ability to control the ball. Then you never have the ball, so you never threaten. I mean, the fact Argentina went over 110 minutes before they even took a shot, and the fact that they're the only team in World Cup final history to not get a shot on goal registered is remarkable. Spain kicked. I know it was 1-0. Spain kicked their butts yesterday, man.
2: And I only got to see the final. I guess I got to pull up on my phone at North Wilkesboro right after the goal scored. Like, that's when I finally had enough service. So I watched the final, 13-plus minutes of the match. Was looking at some of the responses on social media. I found myself glad Spain won. But when Messi had that corner, I was kind of sitting there and I was like, I'm kind of here for him to do some Messi bleep. Like, if he's going to do some Messi magic, I am here for it. And it was a great corner. And I thought maybe something was going to happen. But, Mac, they gave up one goal in, eight matches?
1: Seven clean sheets. And the other game, they gave up one goal to Belgium.
2: I mean, you're talking about an
1: so
2: all-time.
1: Sound. So sound.
2: As you mentioned, it's an all-time defensive performance. But they defend while having the ball.
1: Yeah. Not saying they didn't have guys make plays on defense, but they're very rarely tested, right? Because, and that's the Spanish way of thought. You know, we're going to have the ball, and that's the best way to defend Argentina. I mean, I wanted no part. If Argentina would have found a way to force penalties, which, by the way, Argentina wanted penalties in that game in the first half. It was clear they had no intention to try to do a damn thing with the ball. If they would have gotten the penalties, it would have felt unjust. They just got obliterated so badly in that game. And Granny Pat, you know ball. Apparently, Granny Pat knows soccer after all, because Granny Pat took the words out of my mouth. Love Spain winning. Argentina played dirty. Now, she also said she liked the halftime show, and Greeny's a pain in the ass. First of all, why the hell how do you like that halftime show? Justin Bieber doing a slow jam and the Muppets showed up. But how is poor Mark Greenhouse a pain in the ass for just coming on and giving his educated rules opinion? How did that just happen?
2: He might be the nicest employee here at WFNZ.
1: That's cold, Granny. That is freaking cold.
2: Like, and it's not because he has a bald head. And it's not because him and I wear the exact same pair of Nikes. Greeny is just a really, really nice dude.
1: Is she like a big Bryson fan? Why was that? Why is she describing it as a pain in the ass?
2: But at least we know that there's one listener that listens to him from 7 to 9 on Saturday mornings and maybe does get upset by him. Also, Mac, just some mini breaking news, a storyline in college athletics. Ward Manuel will step down at the end of the calendar year.
1: There you go. That was inevitable. It felt like that was inevitable with all these scandals on his watch. All right. This texter says, Mac, I don't understand why you hate Argentina. The team is tough as hell. They showed their grit all tournament. Yeah, I mean, they defend.
2: But they're classless.
1: They defend. That's what it is. It's the way they act. They defend really well. They fight. I mean, how many games do we think they were done and they showed their fight? There's no doubt about it. But it's all the extracurricular stuff, right? The shots off the ball. Enzo Fernandez, it ended up killing them, right? Because he yells at the ref 1 minute, takes a guy out the next minute. That's 2 yellow cards. You got a red. The stuff after the game, a lot of people haven't seen this yet, but there's a video on social media of Argentinian players starting fights with Spain players, throwing Spain players on the ground. I mean, that's the word. There really is a classlessness and a punkishness about so many of the players on that team.
2: They are the epitome of how we treat Willie P.
1: I don't even think we're that bad. I don't even know if we're that bad. This texter, F Argentina, F Messi. All right. M-Dog. Holy crap, M-Dog. Don't hold back.
2: He is done, right?
1: In the World Cup?
2: Yeah.
1: I would think so. Those tears after he got his second place medal, that looked like somebody that knows that I will never do this again. And if he plays at 43 in the World Cup, I mean, I know some people didn't think he'd play at 39. Playing at 43 seems like a ridiculous notion.
2: Dare I ask, how close are we to done seeing him at the club level?
1: Not close enough as a Charlotte FC fan. I'll tell you that right now. Look at him. I mean, man, he's still good. Even if he does sit there, they ought to take him a seat when he's on defense. They ought to literally put a seat out there so he can just sit and watch.
2: It's like watching LeBron.
1: I digress. Let's go to, if you think, this texter says, Max, hate for Argentina is annoying. How do you watch them play with the dirty stuff and find them likable? I don't get it. By the way, I'm not alone. This is Craig Burley on ESPN yesterday after the match.
4: Go as far as to say Argentina were a complete and utter disgrace today, both with their performance and their antics. We expected the antics. We expected the thuggery. We expected the off-the-ball stuff. But we also expected a lot more on the ball. A lot more purpose, a lot more about their play. They were an utter shambles. They were disgusting, disgraceful. And yeah, I mean, I'm so pleased Spain won.
1: There you go. Don't hold back, Craig Burley. Craig Burley's from Scotland, so when he talks, it sounds like it's a fat bastard from Austin Powers ripping the Argentina players. All right, real quick, let's hit on a couple other things that happened this weekend. The We got to give Hannes Steinbach some love. And Christian Anderson, to his credit, played his best game of summer league with 18-8 on Friday. They didn't win the game. They did put up a ton of points. Salon had another good game, too, which he should in his third damn year of summer league. But Hannes Steinbach has to be the biggest takeaway. Between him and, I would say, Liam McNeely and some of the stuff he did when he was playing, Fitty, if there is not Hannes mania breaking out right now in the city of Charlotte, I there deserves to be full-on Hannes mania. That dude showed his full bag once Liam Kalkbrenner and the veterans sat down. They start playing through him. The way he runs the floor, he's more athletic than he gets credit for, runs the floor better than he gets credit for. He's got touch around the rim. The double-double again the other night. Efficient, 7 of 10. That's what you want to see your lottery pick do in summer league, those last couple games he played.
2: Everything that we were told about him coming out of the NBA draft process, you saw it in one form or another during his time in the summer league. Mac, I don't know how many minutes he's going to play night one. I know he's going to play because you cannot leave that rebounding prowess on the bench. You just can't. Like, the ability to just track down the ball and what he does as an offensive rebounder is different from Musa because he can convert those into second chance points at the rim. I don't want him kicking the ball back out to the perimeter for a three, even though that's the best time to shoot a three, according to Jay Billis. You just saw what he's capable of. And I trust the player development program that the Hornets have in place, what they've been able to do, with Cobb, where we've seen Brandon Miller grow when he's been able to stay healthy. He's just scratching the surface. And I do think, I don't know if it's too early now, I think there might be a time in the season we're having a conversation, should he be this team starting big man?
1: Yeah, you're not alone. Hawaiian Ham says, does he start the five? Brian says he should be your starting center. Let's not forget how important Musa was.
2: You should have
1: to
2: seen
1: the
2: Walker
1: cause last year. Like, he's the top 100 player in the Ringers rankings because of what he did in terms of versatile defense. In terms of being able to switch everything, guard every position out there in space, hit the boards. Like, let's not forget what Musa contributed last year to that
2: Walker
1: team.
2: Was shaking when talking about this on Friday. This is his worst nightmare.
1: He's a Musa man. He's a moose antlers having man.
2: Musa!
1: There you go. I was going to do it live on the air, but you did it for me. Also wanted to point out, with the Panthers reporting for training camp Wednesday, their first practice is Thursday. It is here, baby. We will be talking a ton of Panther football this week. And SEC, with the SEC Media Day starting today. Do need to mention and welcome back Brady Christensen. Brady Christensen signed day. If you missed it on Friday, it was right after we got done. On the air on Friday, Brady Christensen signs a one-year deal. We'll see where he is health-wise, coming off the torn Achilles in training camp, but that is great news. That's a reliable guy that I would trust as a depth piece at any damn position on the line. You need dudes like that when you're putting a roster together, no doubt about it. All right, next up, we got to talk some more Tar Heel football. We all weighed in earlier. We let you hear what Belichick said earlier about his team being in a better place than last year. Let's see what a man who covers the Tar Heels day in and day out thinks. Andrew Jones joins us next. His thoughts on what to expect from the Heels

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1: That is a statue-worthy man.
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3: What an unbelievable run. What a fun run. They lost three times to win this thing.
1: It was a team effort from offense to defense to coaching, including goaltending.
0: Congratulations to head coach Rod Brendamore and the boys. 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

I think his college future, no one's taking away his six Super Bowls, but ending like he is going to end is really embarrassing and sad, and in many ways pathetic, Peter, because this didn't have to happen. He only took this job because he was bitter that he couldn't get an NFL job. He chose the wrong place. He has tried to use the magic of yesteryear, and it simply hasn't worked. And I'll break it to everyone who is curious how many games they're going to win this year. They're over and under in Vegas is 4.5. 5 wins would be considered a success, and that would mean another embarrassment. And yes, Heather is right. He

0: won't get fired, but he should seriously consider retirement.
1: Paul Feinbaum, it was once again open season on ACC coach as he teed off on Dabo. Said Dabo stuck on stupid, by the way, on Friday. And again, full disclosure here, all right? I find it annoying that this does not happen the other way around, that there's no ACC person they're going to put on this week on ESPN during SEC kickoff to bash SEC coaches. But by the same token, Fitty, I really can't take the high road because we played both clips today. I told you to pull both clips, and we played both clips because they're just so salacious that I feel like you have to play them. Do you fear? I mean, I think every Tar Heel fan has to fear. Maybe you don't put it in the same words that Feinbaum does, but I think every Tar Heel fan, Fitty, has to fear a little bit that this will just be a horrible experiment and that he can't get it turned around. You got to have some fear of that, right?
2: It's definitely still on the table. I do think the program today is in a better spot. And maybe, Mac, that's because I want to believe that. Because I need, as a fan, it's going to sound crazy. As a fan, I try to be optimistic. Doesn't typically end well. It typically ends with me kicking and screaming and yelling after losses and throwing temper tantrums on the radio. But I do try to be an optimistic fan. I'm trying to see what he's trying to sell to us. But there's got to be the results, man. Like, we didn't invest $10 million in him to go 4-8 every year. And my biggest fear is that we can see progress, we can see growth, but not see it where it matters the most, which is in that win-loss column.
1: Yeah.
2: And so that's going to be the thing, man. They've got a tough schedule. There's a path to 6 wins if they can get the opener. Mac, if they lose to TCU, you're talking about a 1-3 start. I don't know, at 1-3 the negativity starts to build. Can they recover from that to get to a bowl game? You get that win, you're 2-0. Then maybe can you make something happen in some of these bigger games? Because Mac, if they're gonna make a bowl game, they're gonna have to beat at least a handful of good football teams. Which is something that, quite frankly, they didn't do last year. They didn't beat a good. They were competitive. They took Duke to the wire, who won the ACC. They took Virginia to the wire, who won 11 games. But we didn't hire Bill Belichick to take Duke and Virginia to the wire.
1: No, that's the hardest damn schedule in the ACC, too, man. Last year they had a cake schedule, won 4 games. It's just, I don't know. We'll see. This dude says, Mac, everybody is underestimating how good of a coach he is. There's no doubt. I mean, I can't deny it. If he's not the best coach in NFL history, he's on the extremely short list. But it's a different world. And that's the thing. You bring in 40 high school players. Is that the way to build right now? How many of those high school players going to be there in a year? How many high school players going to be there in 2 years?
2: I mean, in an ideal world, Mac, you would have brought those 40 freshmen in last year.
1: Yeah, but you didn't have time to
2: put the class together. But considering when, and remember the hiring process. We knew Mac Brown was fired going into the week of the state game. That's the final weekend of November. That's Thanksgiving. Belichick wasn't hired until December 10th.
1: Yeah.
2: No,
1: he didn't have time. He didn't have time.
2: So you couldn't even put together a portal class, let alone a high school recruiting class.
1: It took the boosters a while to make their hire. You know what I mean?
2: John Pryor, not the AD.
1: Took them a while.
2: John Pryor making the hire.
1: All right. We're hoping Andrew Jones is going to join us, but
2: I've called him and texted him.
1: We're not hearing from Andrew
2: Jones. Usually it's
1: women
2: who don't respond to me. But I'm going to get me a NASCAR woman, and she's going to be timely and responsive.
1: Oh, of course. Of course. More on our guys. NASCAR woman earlier. What am I talking about? We're going to go to time machine backwards later.
2: We go like Bone
1: during the email segment. All right, let's do this, man. Panther camp starts this week. Let's have this conversation. They report in 2 days for training camp. Let's talk about storylines, Fit Dog. We've been talking all about the ACC storylines last week and then a little bit today. Off the top of your head, the first storyline in training camp that you're looking forward to following, that you want to see how it plays out.
2: How Xavier Leggett makes the transition from wide receiver to tight end.
1: You've been talking to the texters?
2: Mac, I think it's very easy and I don't want to belittle your question, how healthy and ready to go is Jonathan Brooks? Is he ready to be what this offense needs him to be? Because, Mac, if he ain't ready to be running back too, and if he's not ready to push Chuba Hubbard, I think, for, like, legitimate carries on a game-in, game-out basis, I've got questions about this run game. And I love Bryce. You love Bryce. Bryce needs the running game, I think, to be the best version of himself as a passer. That's just, I don't keep it simple, stupid. Mac, if they can't run the ball the way that they want to run the ball, and I do believe they want to run it, and they talk about it, I think they want to be able to run the football. But you got to have two backs. Just because Chuba's not that top echelon of, he's not a one of one running back.
1: You also could use a game breaker, and that's what Jonathan Brooks can be.
2: And the running and the passing game.
1: Yes, a passing game too. You want someone. So what he brings, they don't necessarily have. So that is a huge one. I'll ask the question to y'all as Panther fans. Like, when training camp starts Thursday, what are you wanting to hear about? What storylines? What are you hoping, you know, when you go on? Because I know a lot of y'all are like me. If I'm not at the practice, I am refreshing Twitter nonstop. Let me see the Joe Person tweets. Let me see the Vashti Hurt tweets. Sheena Quick, all those. Mike K, all those tweets.
2: You know, Mac, you can just turn their notifications on and they'll just tell you.
1: What do you want to hear about? I don't need to hear all that stuff. Anyway, I'll do it my way. All right, it's working. I'll do it my way. What storylines are you hoping to hear the most about? The defense. I'll just do a big blanket one to start. Just this defense. What do they look like? And again, you can only tell so much in the preseason. You can only tell so much in camp. You can only tell so much in joint practices. But you said they need to be able to run the ball to be a good team. They need to be able to play defense at a very high level to get where we want to be. And where we want to be is winning record and win the division. They have to be better than last year. They can't. They cannot afford to take a step back. They have to be better. And that defense, to me, has to be a top 10 unit to be better. But I think they will be. But I just can't wait to see them all out on the field together, man.
2: It does feel like, you know, 2 years ago, remember Dan Morgan addressed the defense and said, this was partly my fault. I didn't give him bodies to work with.
1: I think he said it was basically all, I think that it was all his fault.
2: I don't think that's no longer the case. There's still maybe some depth concerns, maybe at certain positions, but Mac, across the board, you've got dudes. You've got your pass rusher, you've got your disruption is production, you've got your interior defensive lineman who I think is the most underrated player in the National Football League. You've got your coverage linebacker you didn't have a year ago, who's coming off an all-pro year in Jacksonville. The secondary is really, really strong. You added a guy whose nickname is the Blanket, so it maybe even got stronger with what you're able to do in the draft. And I think, Mac, I think if Ajero Averro is who we think he is, and I think very highly of the defensive mind that he is, then you're going to see this defense take a step forward. Because God forbid they take a step back. And we got to listen to 17 post games of Willie P saying he was right and the double E's got to go. Because I don't know if I can do it, man.
1: I mean, I think last year, I think you saw when the personnel improved, I think you saw how much better the defense was. So I believe a reasonable mind would look at that and say, man, personnel got better. The defense is going to be even better. I think that is, as long as they stay healthy, I think that is a very reasonable deduction to make. Question is, Panther camp, first practice on Thursday. What's the storylines you're dying to hear about? This dude says XL versus Brazel for the number 3 receiver. Certainly going to be a storyline that we're watching. No doubt about it. This texter says, I want to hear... what I don't want to hear, no injuries, no whammies, AKO no injury. That goes without saying. That's like when we do the show before the preseason game and say what you're looking for, and a texter says no injuries. We're definitely assuming that. This texter would like to see Nick Scorton in the pass rush dominate in training camp. This is Corey in Rock Hill. Here's the problem. If the pass rush is dominating in training camp, that is good news for what I was talking about. But that's bad news on the offensive line. Does that mean Rashid Walker getting blown up? And by the way, that left tackle spot is another storyline in camp. How close is Freeling to Rashid Walker? But don't you want even? Don't you want pretty even training camp, Fitty?
2: That's the preferred method.
1: the preferred method.
2: You know, they'll always say that it's the defense will be ahead of the offense.
1: Mac,
2: the left tackle thing is very...
1: Do you think they'll also say iron sharpens iron? Do you think they'll say that during camp?
2: Oh, that's 100%. The left tackle part of this is very interesting, too. Because I think in an ideal world, we get to some point in the year and Monroe Feeling does maybe emerge as this team's left tackle. I just wonder how early is that on the table. I don't think he'll start week one against Chicago as this team's left tackle. But if we get to, I'd say after the bye week, because we're used to having a late bye, but we got the early bye this year. We get to week 10, week 11, and maybe he's ready to be the starting left tackle. I think that's going to be something very interesting to monitor.
1: And then when does Icky come back, too? That's not a training camp storyline, but Icky could be coming back. And that could, you know, there could be a very interesting left tackle situation as the season plays out.
2: I was going to ask this in regards to the Brazel XL of it all. How many wide receivers do you think they keep?
1: Do you just want to do the 6'7 thing? Is that what you're trying to do?
2: No, I'm dead ass.
1: Were you hoping I said 6'7?
2: No. Because you've got Coker.
1: Six, probably.
2: T-Mac.
1: But they have had seven on the roster in the
2: XL,
1: list.
2: Brazel. David Moore's going to make the roster until proven otherwise. So right there's five. But you've also got three tight ends that I think they're going to count on. So... Because they had seven at different times last year,
1: they had
2: right?
1: seven at times, they had six at times. So cue the hand gesture. I feel like it's in that neighborhood, you know? And then you've got a guy like Bryson Tremaine that does things on special teams and has size. But I agree with you on David Moore. I do feel like he will still be here. I think they value his experience.
2: And look, he's versatile, can play different positions, can help out on special teams. I wonder how much hype's going to be around Jimmy Horn Jr., when we get to training camp. Because Panther fans think he's like the second coming.
1: I'm telling you, the Hornies, that's what I call his fan base.
2: Okay. We got the Cokeheads and the Hornies.
1: The Hornies. Hornies, I don't know if you're going to like training camp. Because he could be the odd man outfit. You got Mechie in that mix, too. God, there's so many good storylines. I can't wait to get these boys back, man. And Thursday will be the first practice. Wednesday we'll get some of the... It's not quite the same as Spartanburg, when Curtis Samuel got dropped off by his mom with a lunchbox. And Dan Morgan used to take his hyperbaric chamber in with them to the dorm rooms. Like, it's not quite as cool as that, but we will still get some media availabilities and pressers and stuff like that on Wednesday when they report for camp.
2: Mac, it wasn't, I wasn't taking part in a lot of the sports Twitterverse yesterday saying that now that the FIFA World Cup is over, now it's time for football, because I'm such a lover of the beautiful game.
1: Clearly, soccer fitty, clearly.
2: It really brought a tear to my eye to see that the World Cup come to an end. But there was a different feeling in the air this morning when I woke up at 4:45, fresh off of 3 hours sleep in the promotions office after getting back from North Wilkesboro. Like, football's here. And we're going to be damn good. And I don't know how many times I've been able to say that.
1: Give him a growl. Give us a growl, Panther Fitty. the XL at tight end texts are coming in, Fitty. Fast and furious. Fitty said that to open the segment joking. I'm not sure y'all are joking, texters. All right, let's do a real quick Fitty flash. Give us an update. We got tons of time to talk Panthers in training camp, but it does, man. We get a bounce in our step this time of year. We really do. All right, Fit, what do you have over there? It's flash time, baby. I'm talking about sports news.
3: Fitty.
2: 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I know you'll be excited to talk about this, Mac, but your Red Hot Orioles, who have won seven straight, will take on the Red Hot Boston Red Sox, who have won 13 straight.
1: Two biggest win streaks in baseball. Why do we have to hype this up, though, Fitty? Why do we have to hype this up?
2: Well, because it was either that. We could talk about Mbappe winning the Golden Boot.
1: What a cheap way to win the Golden Boot, by the way. Gamecock Kevin, congratulations. You won money on the Golden Boot. But scoring two goals in that 6-4 game that looked like a FIFA match, when no one's playing defense at all and no one... There's no way. Like, if that match is the World Cup final... And we ain't getting no 6-4.
2: Mac, is that how the third place game is usually played? you scored 10 combined goals.
1: That's not normal. That is not normal. But you could, isn't that a cheap way to win the Golden Boot? Show me where the defense was out there on that pitch.
2: There was a lot of criticism coming the third place game's way from a lot of American people. I wonder if they'll make the move like the Final Four made back in the 70s.
1: It was a fun game, though. That game was a blast, man. Like, it was a blast to watch. There's no doubt about it. But that's just kind of a cheap way to get the Golden Boot. As far as the Orioles, yes, it's the two longest winning streaks in Major League Baseball. The Orioles are trying to salvage something out of what I thought was a godforsaken, pathetic season. I have a bad feeling they will see who the real streaker is tonight. All right? And the Boston Red Sox have won almost double the... I feel like the Orioles get exposed tonight. But I hope not.
2: I hope not either.
1: Padres Braves, by the way, tonight as well. Braves won a series this week. How about the weekend Baldwin had? Drake Baldwin had 5 hits on Friday night and a homer. And then five hits yesterday and 2 homers. A homer and 5 RBI on Friday night. What a damn weekend.
2: That's 1/3 of the Mets season production. And hits and home runs.
1: This dude says, when's Mac going to let Fitty talk? I feel like I've already let him talk too much. Where's Bone?
2: I've been really good, though.
1: I'm kidding. You've been killing it, baby. Multi-duty, producer and host. All right, when we come back, let's wind it down. Let's set up the night in sports tonight, although I think we just did that. 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
1: Coming up on Monday at 3 p.m., Willie P's in for Kyle Bailey again as he'll recap to the World Cup, the Open, and by the way, it's training camp week. We'll react to the latest with the Carolina Panthers. Tune in at 3.

0: How's it been for you being able to have more of an impact on these kids? Because in the NFL, everybody goes their own way, but now you're spending more time with them. They've raved about you off the field, the person you are. Like, you guys don't know the real Bill Belichick. How's it been for you being able to shape them as young men?
1: Yeah, very rewarding. It's been great, honestly. I love doing the class checking. I love being out there and seeing the guys come to class, what classes they're in, and how they're doing. You know, some of these guys have really, improved a lot academically or are doing very well academically, graduating in three and a half years. It's really impressive. I couldn't have done it, that's for sure. So it's just to see them grow as people and as men. It's been really, really rewarding, not just on the football field or in a weight room and training, but, just as individuals and as mature adults.
2: Speaking of mature, I would expect everybody, even Duke and State fans, to be mature on the text line and not make jokes about Tar Heel fans or Tar Heel players and going to class. All right, that was Bill Belichick with the ACC Network on Friday. He likes class checking. Seeing if the boys are in class. Let's see here. We got an update over there, Fitty, on Andrew Jones, who covers the Tar Heels. Just when I praised you, Fitty. Just when I praised you, man. So apparently he thought the interview was tomorrow at 9:25.
3: That is correct.
2: You know what, Fitty? You've done such a good job. I'm not even going to give you hell about it, man. You know what I mean? Well, I'm going to give you a hard time.
3: I mean, to be fair, why would you give me hell? I didn't do anything wrong.
2: Are you saying our prospective guest is in the wrong?
3: Absolutely not. I would never criticize the great Andrew Jones.
2: All right. Anyway, let's see here. SEC Media Day starts today. Gamecocks will be tomorrow. Shane Beamer and the Gamecocks will be featured tomorrow among the four teams that will be there tomorrow. Tennessee, Oklahoma, Willie P's Mizzou Tigers. They're among the featured teams today at SEC Media. Vikings fan says, thanks, Belichick. Sometimes jokes just write themselves. Yeah, that was too easy. That was just okay. We had a texter in the 6 o'clock hour. Said Belichick, when you check on the, does Belichick check to see if they're in class, or is he checking to make sure they're not there? That ain't funny. All right, anyway.
3: I'm just not going to give in.
2: But he's not laughing. All right, let's see here. Bagel guy, does Bill do a class check on Jordan? There she is. They're painting in preschool right now, just where she's supposed to be. All right, anyway, let's move to some of the texts here and see what we have. Oh, no, it got a sigh from Finney. Not a sigh. 704-570-9610 if you want to jump in here on the text line. All right, let's see what we have here. Granny Pat is weighed back in with another text, Fitty. She says she didn't like Justin Bieber yesterday. That makes two of us. And she says, Fitty, would you be interested in Tara, Bone's sister? Does Granny think the girl in the picture with Bone on social media that's on the road trip, went on the road trip to Nashville, is his sister?
3: Mac, I don't know if I'm truly qualified to be in a position to give life advice. Granny, I love you. No one here loves you more than I do. It might be time to start drinking some water.
2: Stop drinking some water.
3: Maybe some grape juice, sans the vodka, maybe some apple juice.
2: You think she was hanging out under those North Wilkesboro bleachers?
3: God, I hope so.
2: We're making up some of that shine. All right, let's see what else we have. That is his girlfriend, Granny. That is Bone's girlfriend, Tara. All right, do not try to set her up with Fitty. That'd get messy.
3: We're not trying to tear them apart.
2: I see what you did there. Ishmael says iron sharpens iron and fast food softens Fitty. Oh, gosh. All right, let's see. A double sigh segment here. This texter says, biggest storyline of training camp, did Bryce get taller? Oh, God.
3: I do want to know, does he show up with the beard? Because I'm here for bearded F-bomb dropping
2: that's
3: Bryce.
2: That's what we need. Bearded cussing Bryce, baby. It'll make that 1 year's edgy Sam Darnold look like Beaver Cleaver, man.
3: I wonder if bearded F-bomb dropping Bryce, does he no longer say super excited?
2: Now it's like, it turns into like effing excited or something like that. I want to see badass Bryce ride in on a Harley.
3: Oh my God.
2: That's what I want to see. All right, what else do we have here on the text line? 704-570-9610. Multiple people think the Scottish soccer analyst Craig Burley said a cuss word. He said thuggery. He did not say effery. That was thuggery when talking about Argentina. All right, we're good. We're good with the FCC. Let's see. Panther Steve says he's meeting the hot dog king, Joey Chestnut, at the Charlotte FC game on Wednesday night. I'm going to ask him if he has to sit on the toilet the whole next day after eating 66 wieners.
3: That would be the question Panther Steve would want to ask Joey Chestnut.
2: That's some serious journalism right there, man. I respect it.
3: My question would just be simply, why? Like, why do you do this? What made you want to do this? How did you get into? Because I do, Mac, I've got a lot of questions. Like Bone referred to him as an athlete, and as to what they do as a sport.
2: Most dominant athlete we've seen in sports, Fitty. Most dominant.
3: Mac, it's a hobby. Eating is a hobby. It's nothing. There's nothing athletic about
2: it's
3: eating.
2: But it's competitive, though. That's not a hobby. The eating that you do is a hobby, right?
3: You don't know that. I might compete with Flounder.
2: This is actually competitive, Fitty.
3: It doesn't make him an athlete. Does throwing horseshoes make you an athlete?
2: Horseshoes is a sport. Yes, 100%.
3: Anyone can throw horseshoes.
2: Cornhole sport. The late Mark from Gastonia was a great athlete.
3: He one time skunked me. We played one time.
2: I believe it. He was a baller. This texter says, Fitty, if you need a racing woman, start checking out Lancaster Speedway on the weekends.
3: I've always wanted to go.
2: The texter that said that gave you a tale, don't fall in love with a NASCAR woman. Met his woman at the track. She was flashing everybody in the stands, and it said it worked out horribly. He has given us some more context, Fitty. She stole his post office box key so she could get credit cards in his name, then didn't bother paying them at all. He says you live and learn.
3: What's the issue? I've got good credit. It's got me nowhere. Come ruin my credit.
2: Ruin his credit and that 4-year streak he's got going. Oh, my gosh. Lori says, Mac, I wear my Apple Watch for exercise. I know that's something that's foreign to you. Yeah, I was asking why do we need a watch because my son wants this expensive watch or whatever. And I'm like, why do we need a watch with cell phones anyway? Another texter coming at me says, Mac, you need a watch so you don't have to take the phone out of your pocket while you're working. Some of us do actual physical labor.
3: Hey, Mac does physical labor. You don't carve out the cushion and the couch that he has without putting some serious work into that. That's some serious
2: set. That is, man. That's some serious work at the house. All right, we got to get out of here, y'all. It has been a pleasure, baby. It's so good to have football talking season upon us. Panthers will be on the field for practice on Thursday, and we'll talk all about it. Colin Hoggard, Charlotte Sports Today, coming up next, everybody.
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5: 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But if he's still a 13.5 point per game, 6 rebound a night kind of guy, as your starting power forward, and you traded for him in picks for LaMelo Ball going the other way, did you do the right thing?
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0: doing, Queen City? Hope you're well out there. Colin Hoggard, Aaron Shropshire, Charlotte Sports Today. The World Cup is done. Hornets Summer League is done. The Open Championship is done. Charlotte FC will be back this week. The Panthers reporting to training camp this week. Whoo, a lot going on this weekend. A lot of people talking. Some people not happy. But a lot going on. Shroppy, how are you doing on this Monday?
1: I'm doing okay, man. I'm a little sore from, you know, Broom Ball Tournament this weekend. Legs are a little sore today, but had a lot of fun. Spent a lot of the weekend in the AC in the rink, so that was very nice. I know it was a hot one out there, but it's the benefit of playing an indoor sport.
0: What is your team name in Broom Ball?
1: So we tend to change
0: it up. Are you allowed to say it?
1: Yes. Okay. Yeah, we tend to change it up. But this year we were the Carolina Reapers because of the pepper and everything like that.
0: Bryce Young? Oh, the pepper.
1: Yeah, for sure. Yeah, Bryce Young, yeah. But no, so we didn't really live up to our own expectations this tournament, but that's okay.
0: Was there a post-game press conference with some frustration being aired?
1: No, it was one of those, everyone skipped the media availability because we were all just disappointed. So, you know, it's okay. Well, there's always next year, and we'll get them next time.
0: All right. Well, where did you guys ultimately, did you make it out of the group stage?
1: So there were eight teams, four in bracket A, four in bracket B. We did not make it to bracket A. We had to stay in the B bracket, and then
0: I'm picking up what you're putting down.
1: Yeah, and then first game on Sunday is where the elimination game started. Colin, we did not play a second game on Sunday.
0: Been there a time or two. Also should have mentioned NASCAR for the first time since 96. Back in North Wilkesboro, Fitty and Smoke in attendance for that one. Joey Logano leading the way. More than 300 laps led. Won both the stages and then wins the race. Edging out Denny Hamlin in that one. World Cup, we made jokes about the third place game, and who knew that it would be so much more entertaining than the actual final.
1: Yeah. I mean, if you asked a lot of fans, hey, which one would you rather have been your final match? I think the third place game, because that absolutely bonkers. I was just getting done with one of the games I was playing on Saturday, and every time I would look at the scoreboard, someone else was scoring. It was crazy. That's one of the craziest soccer games I've seen in a long time. And yeah, you're right. Whenever you compare it to the game we got last night, I think a lot of fans would have, you know, preferred to have the highest scoring soccer game I've pretty much ever seen as your final compared to a 1-0 just kind of meh.
0: The third place game definitely got a little silly. Defense not exactly locked in. 6-4, England wins it, but they were up big, and then France comes back. Mbappe gets the golden boot with two goals in the third place game. Saka had a hat trick as well in this one. So England wins the $29 million for third place. France will have to settle for the $27 million for fourth place. And then yesterday, a game that I think it was the quietest championship game I have ever witnessed in terms of crowd participation. And we know that they spent a lot of money. There was times when they would try and get it going. But unless you were a Spanish fan and got to see your team hoist the World Cup trophy, that's a tough ticket price for what we saw Sunday afternoon.
1: I mean, it was just an absolute domination by Spain. You know, you look at their expected goals. That's always a metric that soccer loves to look at. 2.29 for Spain, 0.22 for Argentina. 65% of the possession going in favor of Spain as well. 12 shots on goal compared to Argentina's 0. 4 big chances created to 0. It's just, this is a staggering number too. 763 accurate passes for Spain, only 357 for Argentina. I mean, just a It was so lopsided. It seemed like, you know, every time. I was hanging out with some buddies after our games on Sunday, just kind of recapping after the we stayed for the final for the broom ball thing for the tournament. But whenever we got back, we turned
0: to
1: the game.
0: To inspire your future performances.
1: Exactly. Yeah. Exactly. Yeah. Well, and also, you know, we are the host team. We got to be there for the entirety. But it was just, I could not believe how lopsided that game was. And there was obviously some really deplorable shenanigans from Argentina after the game as well. Just not a great look for them all around, not only during the game, but also after the final whistle.
0: Spain wins 1-0, but as you said, they controlled the entirety of the game. It felt late, like there might be a chance for Argentina to steal it, and if they would, it would have been grand larceny. And it seemed like they were playing for the opportunity at grand larceny. They quit playing at some point. There was one deep ball played where Argentina is actually going on the offensive end, or you know, and the guy just literally stops so that he can get run over and then beg for a foul instead of actually trying to play the ball. Just, I thought, a pretty pathetic display by Argentina all afternoon, and it culminated post-game. Even Messi, trying to get the guy for Spain red carded after their guy lost his head and picked up his second yellow card, which he shouldn't have picked up the first one, just shoving a guy from behind over an injured player, whether or not he's actually injured. You're not going to shove somebody in the back over an injured player while he's right in front of the referee and not get a yellow card. Just, I couldn't believe, for a team that was the defending world champs, the effort that we saw out of them. They looked like they wanted to play with the old chain nets, to use the basketball. They wanted the chain nets on the goals, except when they had the ball, and then they promptly turned into some pansies.
1: Well, and I think if you look at how they got to the final, you know, all the times where they had late comebacks, people would argue help from referees or from VAR. I think that's a fair argument to have. That was not the same dominant Argentina team that we saw from 4 years ago. They kind of, and I don't want to say lucked their way into the final because they definitely had some great comeback performances and everything, but they were not a dominant force leading up to this final match. And Spain, what, the entire tournament only allowed one goal the entire time? I mean, Spain was truly dominant on their way to the final and then eventually to hoist the trophy there. But, yeah, it's just a shame that the fans in the building, all the culmination of this, which I think was a fantastic World Cup, led to a final that just felt lackluster. And especially whenever you compare it to a third-place game the day before, we're like, oh, man, this is... Now, I don't think you expected there to be 10 goals in this game in the final, but you definitely expected better than what you got. And I think for people watching on TV, you know, across the globe, to the people that paid ludicrous buco amounts of money to get into the building, that's definitely not a fantastic, performance there at Argentina.
0: No, Spain picked up their second ever World Cup victory. Only one goal allowed in the tournament, which surpasses their 2010 victory, where they had two goals allowed. You look at the first half for Argentina, zero shots, zero corners, zero touches in the penalty area. And then by the end of the game, Spain had 20 shots, 12 on target, 31 touches in the penalty box. And Argentina would finish with just 8 touches in the penalty area, 2 shots, neither on target. They looked like they did not belong, and they could not get the ball out of their own end. And by the end of it, it felt like they were just booting it and praying, boot and pray, boot and pray. And I couldn't believe for them to be in that spot. And I'm not. And Spain was phenomenal, but it looked to me like Argentina just did not think they had the horses. And then by the time they went down to 10 men, it was like, well, this is really going to be grand larceny if Argentina is able to steal this one. Now, would have made it more interesting if Spain would have gone down to 10 men, it feels like.
1: Oh, for sure, for sure. But, you know, I think ultimately we got the proper champion of this World Cup. I think Spain was the most deserving team to end up where they were, lifting the trophy. And as I said, it's just a shame that after 2 months of, you know, a lot of fun, great soccer, a lot of upsets and stuff like that, it felt like Argentina was just kind of waiting to do what they had been doing the entire run to get to the final, which was just kind of, hey, we'll play some soccer, but hey, in the last 10 minutes, that's when we're going to lock in. And it's just, that was a pretty crappy way for it all to end. But hey, nonetheless, Spain, congratulations. You guys definitely earned that.
0: Argentina goalie definitely did his part against Spain, though, yesterday, for sure. So the American World Cup wraps up, first time in 32 years. The legacy from this, the quarter breaks, the hydration breaks, the tactical breaks, and then they had a halftime show yesterday. Other than Justin Bieber, just not, like, it felt like Bieber was trying to convert who he is in that moment rather than fitting the mood of the moment. But other than that, it felt like a Super Bowl halftime show crossed with the Olympics. I I thought it kind of hit the mark for what they were trying to do.
1: Yeah, I mean, it wasn't bad. I'm not a huge fan of really any of the artists that were performing, but I do think Justin Bieber definitely kind of brought the vibe down a little bit. That is for sure. It's like really out of all
0: the songs.
1: After
0: the Ted Lasso thing, too, it's like, oh, some energy, some optimism, and then just slow it down.
1: Yeah, so not a fan of that. Saw some angles from people inside the stadium. Did not look like that was, you know, a halftime that was for the people in the stadium. They did not care about your view from your seat. They cared about the TV product, which, hey, a lot more millions of people watching on TV than in the stadium. But no, I think it was a good job. I like the Muppets. Big fan of that. But
0: I thought it fit right in.
1: Yeah. Yeah.
0: Didn't bother me.
1: Yeah, no, it was good. I think the only one you can really complain about is Justin Bieber and just kind of being a Debbie Downer. Maybe he was an Argentina fan and that was just kind of the mood he was in at the halftime.
0: There can be no denying the impact of the 94 World Cup. Do you think that the 2026 World Cup will have a similar impact on American soccer? American soccer fandom, I think I should say.
1: Probably. I mean, yeah, I think that there's definitely going to be some people that haven't really given it a chance so far in their lifetime, and they tuned in, they watched, and they said, hey, that was pretty fun. You know, that's the cool thing about finding a sport, you know, maybe whenever you're young, but also whenever you're a little bit older, is that, hey, now, you know, you notice whoever your favorite player was, you know, if you're a Haaland guy, if you're Mbappe, whoever, stuck out to you. You're like, okay, well, now let me learn about this guy. Let me follow him. What team does he play for over in England? Who can I root for? So, like, I think that's a fun thing. Also, you know, with the MLS, they have their all-star game here in Charlotte. That'll still be a lot of fun. So
0: just over a week away.
1: Yeah, so I think that there will be a lot of, you know, locally, I think there'll be a lot of attention, too, especially with USA playing that friendly match here in Bank of America as well before the World Cup got started. So, yeah, I'm sure there's definitely some new people to the sport that are going to, you know, they're going to lock on the favorite player and say, hey, let's see what this new sport brings me. So maybe not as good as 94, but just because the USA team did not make the run that I think a lot of people kind of expected them to be able to do. So that's a bit of a shame. But no, it was great. It was great to see the World Cup kind of bring, you know, a lot of people together, have a common thing to talk about for 2 months, you know, with maybe people that don't typically watch sports. I think a lot of people still tuned in to watch the World Cup.
0: The text line is open. The WFNZ text line 704-570-9610. A lot going on this weekend. World Cup final, Hornets Summer League Open Championship. You had a world record being set. NASCAR back in North Wilkesboro. Charlotte FC gets back in action on Wednesday. A lot to get into. Want to hear from you guys, your weekend observations from the weekend. I couldn't help but notice, Roppy, a lot of guys from the NFL continuing to tweet about the grass.
1: And
0: you know, they deserve it. I really believe this is going to become a CBA issue, and they're going to have to give up money in order to get this grass. But I do think that it very well could happen.
1: I think at this point, the players are kind of willing to do whatever it takes, right? Because they know they're willing to sacrifice a little bit of money so like they can walk whenever they're 50 years old. You know what I mean? Because you're tearing your ACL, MCL, all the horrible leg injuries that we see on these turf fields. I think that they're just willing to do whatever it takes at this point. And, you know, it's a slap in the face by the owners that they're willing to do all this, put in real grass for the World Cup. And we've seen Bank of America and David Tepper put in real grass just for one-off friendly matches here in Charlotte. And then to take it right back and put in the turf for your football players, I think is a bit of a slap in the face, but very proud and happy for the players that they are speaking their mind, making their voices very loud, because I think that, yeah, those guys deserve to be playing on the best field possible, not the cheapest field possible.
0: Spain, your World Cup champions. When we come back, the Open Championship, 154th playing, and who won? How'd that happen? We'll talk about it next.
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17: Psst. Hey, over here.
18: What?
17: Right here, on the side of the house.
18: Who said that?
17: Look down. I'm right at your feet.
18: Wait, the basketball?
17: Yes, the basketball. Right down here, where the kids left me a long time ago. Man, you know how lonely it is being a ball and not being able to bounce or roll?
18: Excuse me?
17: 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You said, now kids, you have no excuse not to go outside and play.
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17: Wow, I'll miss flying through the air and hearing the shouts of joy when I swish through the basket. What do you say? Could you give me a little air and remind the kids of how fun I still am?
18: 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Oh, wow. You are flat.
17: Easy. I'm ticklish. Let's get bouncing.
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0: Welcome back in Charlotte Sports Today on a Monday. Colin Hoggard, Aaron Shropshire. Hope you're doing well out there, Queen City, talking about Spain, your World Cup champs. Over Argentina, 1-0, but that score does not tell the story of the game. Spain dominated Argentina all afternoon. And then immediately after, Argentina, in what is the worst display of sportsmanship we have seen in I don't know how long, Shroppy, because you have a post-match scuffle. You have Argentina collectively refusing to meet with the media in what may be their

0: star player.
1: Yeah, I mean, if take it back to hockey, I mean, if Team USA lost to Canada in the gold medal game and then acted, you know, tried to start a scuffle after the game and then, yeah, turned their back on, like, whenever Canada was receiving their medals or anything like that, yeah, I mean, I think they would be getting ripped by national and you know, at least American media and Canadian media and all that. I mean, it's a horrible, horrible look. And I don't know if it changes my opinion on Messi. I think it's just the entire thing. It's just kind of like, really, guys, this is what we're doing? Like, because Messi wasn't one of the ones going out there and trying to start a fight after the game is done and stuff like that. He's not doing that. But, yeah, I think it's just a show of really poor sportsmanship. And you look like a bunch of sore losers.
0: That's exactly what it looked like. You look like sore losers that didn't think you could compete and then tried to, you know, mix it up in other ways, which is not exactly what we were expecting out of a World Cup final. And certainly it's not going to, like, knock Messi out of the GOAT conversation. No. But instead of this, like, there's a lot of sadness around Messi right now. It's like, this guy's 39 years old. He won a World Cup, made it back to the championship. That's about as good as you get at the end of your career, if you're doggone lucky.
1: Yeah.
0: And yet, it's like, oh, there's so much sadness around it. And it's like, no, this guy's had a phenomenal career, had a phenomenal World Cup, and then they got to the end and just could not have acted like spoiled brats more than they did.
1: Yeah, it looked like they went into the game expecting to win, and they didn't, and they were frustrated. So I think, you know, we had people on the text line pointing out, hey, this kind of just exposed how easy of a draw maybe Argentina had to get to the final and the teams they had to go through and stuff. I just think Spain was clearly just a step above them, and Argentina just got frustrated that throughout the entire match they couldn't do anything. They could do absolutely nothing, and I understand them being frustrated because on a global stage you just got embarrassed. You know, whenever the spotlight was the brightest, you got embarrassed. That still is gives you no right to act the way that they did and to just act, yeah, like a bunch of kids. You acted like children that are sore losers and lost the tournament for the first time in their lives.
0: The fact that you guys won it last time and then acted this way is the part that I find particularly dismaying. It's like, if you had gotten there and you were hard luck losers and we weren't going to get it done with Messi and everybody's all upset about it, okay, not right, but I get it. You guys won 4 years ago and acted like this. So instead of being like, yeah, remember when Argentina won and then made it all the way back the next time and almost won it with 39-year-old Messi, instead it became, remember when they just had themselves a conniption fit against Spain, knew they couldn't compete, and instead turned into small children, which is fitting for Messi? Like, that's what it turned into. And they completely changed the way that I think a lot of people know that Argentina's, you know, rough around the edges, if you will. They're going to play a rougher style than a lot of the European teams are. But this was so far beyond that. It was just a sad showing at what was the end of a really fun event. And that is confirmed by at least one listener on the text line. Delvis the Rock jumping in. 45-year-old me and my 12 and 14-year-old son sat down and watched the World Cup at the start of the second half yesterday. We actually forgot it was on. He says, we are black and know absolutely nothing about soccer, but dude, we had so much fun watching that match. We were hollering at the TV, jumping around the den at a match in a sport that we didn't give a damn about. And it was fun as hell. Our soccer interest has been peaked. I've always liked Charlotte FC, but have yet to invest dollars in them. I would catch them on the radio, but refuse to subscribe to Apple TV to watch. Maybe that changes. Hopefully my 12-year-old son attempts to play soccer now. Man, we had fun watching that match yesterday and ultimately picking at Messi. My Charlotte FC fandom can't allow me to root for Messi. Soccer is a great game, a much slower and softer hockey match, I guess. LOL.
1: Well, definitely softer, right? No, but it's definitely great that, yeah, that's exactly what the World Cup's all about. That's why having it on the U.S. soil is a big deal, too. I mean, yeah, because you have new fans, people that are, as you said, maybe haven't fully bought into Charlotte FC here locally that might give it a shot now that, you know, that they've watched it on TV and said, hey, you know, this might be a fun thing to go and check out in person or over the radio that broadcasts on Wednesday. They're back on the pitch on Wednesday this week. So I think that's exactly why soccer, you know, and the United States want, not only for the money, but it's great to have that on the U.S. soil because I think it gives a lot of people a chance to tune in and say, hey,

0: let me give this a shot. So, but that's the great thing about sports is that you can tune in to something you really don't know much about and still be locked in and be invested.
1: And get hooked into it. Yeah. Yes. Scott in Belmont notes Shakira still got it. Big Cat Dan says it felt like a soccer game broke out at a concert. Well, I don't even know if there's a soccer game surrounding the concert for the most of the time. Smooth from the Four says, "What? How about Braves Drake Baldwin balled out the whole weekend? I know he went 5 for 5 yesterday as the Braves win 5-3. People jumping in on the NFL players tweeting about grass. Salesman says David Tepper will never replace his fake grass with real safer grass. He values revenue over all else. I think he loves bragging to his fellow carpetbaggers about how he's hung with fat Vince Neil, about how he hangs with fat Vince Neil. Mind yours, QC. Owners getting $400 million a year from TV contracts. Can't put a grass field for 8 or 9 NFL games a year. Greedy, greedy, greedy, including $21 beers inside. A man with a family is priced out of the game. Can't wait until the stadiums are empty on TV for a playoff game." That's Mind Yours, QC, jumping in there.
0: Yeah, I mean, I think that, listen, I don't know if we'll ever get to the point to where, playoff games are empty. But I do think for the most part, we've had this conversation a few times to where it's your average fan is being priced out of a lot of these events, especially a playoff game. I mean, the few times I go to a Panthers game a year, I go to that Buccaneers game. I was able to, get tickets to that one from a buddy last year. And then usually I try to go to two because, got to be honest, working for the station's pretty nice. Because other than that, I mean, tickets they're really expensive. Mm-hmm. They're really expensive, even just for a regular season game. Not only if you have a family, if you want to park close, you're paying $50 to park. And then
1: it's the combo platter of those two things.
0: Yes.
1: The tickets plus the parking price skyrocketing that we've seen over the last several years.
0: That, and also if your kids get hungry and they want some chicken tenders or something like that.
1: Or two cups of Dippin' Dots.
0: Exactly. So it adds up really quick. So I understand what he's saying. It's like, hey, you want to see it empty. So if prices are forced to go down, it's just people keep showing up and people keep paying the prices. So they're going to keep the prices exactly where they're at. But that is definitely, I think, a concern. And I think Charlotte FC's doing it right. I forget if it's this Wednesday or Saturday game, but one of the ones they have coming up, they're doing $1 hot dogs and $5 beers. It's like, all right, you guys want to get people in the seats? That's mm-hmm. exactly how you do it. That is exactly how you do it.
1: It's two different crowds. The crowd that's going to show up for the big event when all the cameras are there, and then the people that are going to show up on the regular basis for you throughout the regular season. Those are not always the same crowds. And we know one's been catered to, and hopefully you see the other group be catered to a little bit as well. Open Championship, 154th playing over there at Royal Birkdale. And Ryan Fox, as you predicted, I think, you predicted previous to the tournament actually starting, your champion here, a 12-foot birdie to win. And man, to avoid a tiebreaker. If he misses, he probably taps in, goes for tiebreaker. He gets up there, knocks it right in the cup. Boom, Ryan Fox, your Open Championship winner. He did shoot 62 on Saturday and then starts, as part of the final grouping on Sunday. Very little fanfare at the beginning of the round for him. But the day after tying the lowest round at a major, he finishes the weekend with a score of 130, shooting 68 on Sunday, becoming the third New Zealander to win a major. Bob Charles back in 63. Michael Campbell, 2005 U.S. Open. But the story that seemed to take over this entire weekend was Bryson DeChambeau's two-stroke penalty on Saturday. And everybody seemed to get fixated on that, except for one guy, Ryan Fox. You know what he did? Kept playing golf.
2: Who?
1: Not anymore. Not after he hoisted the claret jug. But Bryson DeChambeau, two-stroke penalty on Saturday, took a long time for it to finally be adjudicated. He was not accepting of the two-stroke penalty. Your thoughts initially on he's hit into some tall grass, and he goes and kind of stomps the grass behind where he would be swinging. So in order to give his backswing relief, the RNA says, not so fast, two-stroke penalty. Bryson says, not so fast. Let's talk about this for a while. And because of the delay there, everybody's tee time was left up in the air, which caused a lot of people to lose their minds. And when I say people, I mean the golfers themselves.
0: Yeah, not great that it delayed people being able to get their rounds started and everything. To me, look, I'm a fan of the foot wedge in golf, okay? So, you know, I wasn't fully clear on the rule and how they usually go about that. I've not seen this really happen a whole bunch. You know, listen to Greeny on Mac and Bone and the rule explanation, you know, by the people in charge for the PGA. And I guess it makes sense to me. You know, if I was in charge of golf, I wouldn't have an issue with that, you know, in my opinion. But them's the rules, and I guess you got to follow them. It does feel like a two-shot penalty is pretty severe for that. I don't know. It to me, if I was just watching and I saw him doing whatever he was doing before his shot, I wouldn't have paid any attention to it. I would have said, okay, yeah, he's just getting his shot ready. But the rules say you can't, like, improve your lie or do anything about that to affect the area around. So if it was my bidding, I wouldn't have given a penalty. But it seems like from the way that the rules are stated, you know, listen to what Greeny said and listen to what the PGA official said. If they want to enforce the rules, it seems like that's the right time to do it. So it's a shame. I like Bryson. I think he's turned away from being the heel and kind of jerk that he was a couple of years ago. But maybe you saw a little bit of that come back out this weekend with the way that he kind of, you know, held everything up for a little bit.
1: Well, you talk about it feels like his perception has changed. Well, amongst the golfers, it certainly did not seem like they felt they were cleared hot to go in on Scottie, to include Rory McIlroy, who admitted not the biggest fan of Bryson DeChambeau.
2: Look, I won't pretend to be up here and defend Bryson. I'm not particularly fond of him. I think a lot of it's performative. I think a lot of it's for attention. And yeah, you know, to hold the tournament hostage like that and have all of us, volunteers, players, everyone waiting on him to depart, I didn't feel like it was a great look.
1: Rory McIlroy there. The thing is, he's defending it. You said you didn't necessarily think it was worthy of the two-stroke penalty. So they went out and they looked at it and they took the time and they did the whole bit and it ends up holding things up. I understand, but it's like, Rory, you didn't play well, man. You didn't putt well this weekend. That was your bigger issue rather than Bryson DeChambeau. Like, this is so much of what, you know, we talk about what happens to you in life and the way you react to it. On 15, Ryan Fox had every opportunity to just go, well, you know what? Not my game. Hit it into the bunker. Had to hit it backwards on 15. Ends up saving par, but goes up there. Rotten luck. Just, you know, if he'd have hit it a foot this way, foot that way, it's completely different. And he's just wedged up against the lip of the bunker. And what does he do? Goes up there, hits it backwards, and keeps playing golf. And that's, to me, is what my biggest takeaway. The only thing Ryan Fox cared about was the golf. And a lot of the guys on the leaderboard seem to be caring about a whole lot of other things other than going out there and playing the best golf and competing for the Open Championship. Like, Rory, you might be right. You might be right. He held you up. You only have so many of these Open Championships to get to compete in. And you get yourself wrapped around the axle because of a guy that you don't particularly like, rather than going out there and just focus on playing golf. Well, look at your performance compared to the guy that won it. And from Argentina to the golfers yesterday, a bunch of guys sitting there with the opportunity of a lifetime in front of you. You're here on Sunday. You got the chance. Let me cry about some other stuff. It's so disappointing to see guys in the throes of these big moments start focusing about other things. And I feel like we saw it with both the World Cup final and the Open Championship. And I give a ton of credit to Ryan Fox for didn't give a darn about anything else there. Just kept going out there and playing. Just kept out there. No one told Ryan Fox he could win the Open Championship. Plenty of people told Rory this week he could win it. I mean, Ryan Fox afterwards, hearing him talk to his kids, and he's like, or talk about the conversation he had with his kids, and they're like, bring us home a trophy. He's like, well, I think I got the best one I could bring home to him. That's what he was focused on, doing the darn thing. And so, Rory, you're sitting here saying, well, I think it's kind of performative. Well, I could say you in the Open Championship didn't play golf well, and instead of talking about your own performance, are instead focused on Bryson DeChambeau and him holding you guys hostage.
0: Well, and also, you know, I don't know how you can call it performative whenever they're going to add two, you know, it's a two-stroke penalty. That can be very significant in the game of golf. I think if
1: for a guy on the leaderboard, yeah.
0: Yeah, and if he has a problem with the way that they're ruling it, You're darn right that he's going to stand up and say, well, I don't think that's right. Rory, you wouldn't do the same thing if you were on the leaderboard, top five or wherever Bryson was at the time, and then they're saying, nah, we're going to give you a two-stroke penalty. You're telling me you wouldn't want to protest that? Or you just say, oh, yeah, I'm
1: the RNA, has ruled. I just have to accept it.
0: Exactly. So I don't know. I think that it's a shame that with the Open Championship and also the World Cup, and it seems like the main storylines are not really about the actual winners of the tournament. You know, with the World Cup, as you mentioned, it's all about Argentina and how they conducted themselves. With the Open Championship, it's all the stuff kind of outside it with Bryson. So it's a shame that the main thing isn't the main conversation. It's turned into all the extra stuff, all the extracurricular stuff, and all the drama. That's what really people are paying attention to, and not the people that just, achieved one of their goals or achieved greatness this weekend.
1: I mean, a guy that had never won on this stage goes to the 72nd hole, which was the hardest hole on the course all week long, and puts in just the 27th birdie of the week to win the Open Championship. And you know what? He just kept golfing. He wasn't told he could win it. He just kept golfing. And I couldn't have enjoyed it more from Ryan Fox. He also, and this is kind of his thing, it's his superpower. He gets it and goes. He's not dilly-dallying. He's not sitting there getting between his own ears. He's like, well, this is the shot I got to play. Let me figure out the next shot. Let me hit it and keep it moving.
0: Well, and you had mentioned, though, with players talking about Bryson, it seemed like a lot of them were cleared hot just to say whatever they wanted to say. We obviously heard what Rory had to say, but another guy, the number one golfer ranked in the world coming in, to this season of PGA, Scottie Scheffler, was, not as critical of what Bryson did this weekend.
3: Bryson, I've known him for a long time. He's a lot of things, but he's definitely not a cheater. I've never seen him cheat once, whether you're having a putting contest over a putting green or chipping contest or any time we played amateur golf, I never saw anything suspicious. When you're watching him there from that camera angle, maybe he was a touch careless around his ball, but I don't think he did anything intentionally.
1: And Scotty, another guy that just couldn't get it going, struggled with the putter like Rory did most of the week. And then he made a little bit of run and then hit some bogeys, tried to make a little bit run late. And I just sit there when he's, especially on Sunday, I'm just like, come on, Scotty, come on. I don't even know why I'm a Scotty fan, to be honest with you, other than the fact that the way that he conducts his business. But I find myself tuning in and going, come on, man, get in here. Let's make this a little interesting.
0: Well, I think also, him coming in as number one in the world for this season, he wins the first tournament of the year. And since then, he's not quite been able to really follow that up with a lot of great success. And you've been waiting him to win these majors and everything like that this year. And so I think that that's why he's fun. He's easy to root for because he seems like a pretty chill dude. But also it's not like he's a dominant force to where you're just like, this guy's winning again. This guy's winning again. You're like, come on, you're right there. Let's go ahead and get it done. So he seems like a very likable guy. So that's why I think I tend to find myself rooting for him as well.
1: And it was very cool to see Tommy Fleetwood getting the hometown receptions, even though he didn't quite have the Open Championship he was hoping for. It was cool to see some of the big roars, especially when he hit one on 18. So cool to see for Tommy Fleetwood. A very fun event to enjoyed watching. Some of the great crowds out there, complete contrast to the World Cup final, which felt like people were sitting on their hands a lot of the game, which understandably so.
0: Or almost like maybe they priced out real fans.
1: That's also possible as well. In addition to the World Cup final, the Open Championship, a world record set over the weekend. We'll talk about it next.
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5: LaMelo, for all of his faults, did get people in seat. 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
7: I'm sure that there's going to be a lot of reasoning as to why this is a great thing for the Hornets, and I don't really care right now. 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
1: Welcome back in. Charlotte Sports Today on a Monday. Colin Hoggard, Aaron Shropshire. We'll jump into the WFNZ text line here in just a moment. But did you see what happened in the world of track and field over the weekend, Shroppy?
0: I think I know what you're talking about. It was a, I forget which event, but there was a record broken. Was there not?
1: There was indeed. Josh Kerr, Scottish distance runner, became the fastest man in world history over a mile, clocking 3:42.66 to break a 27-year-old world record. That's a mile in 3:42.66. That's a quarter mile in about 55 seconds per.
0: I just don't see how that's possible.
1: And he was accelerating in the final lap. It is worth noting he did have guys to keep pace early, and then they drop off, and then he took it the rest of the way. But 3:42.66, the fastest mile now.
0: That's insane. That just doesn't make sense how someone can run that fast for a mile. And I get it's his whole job to train for that and everything. But the fact that he looked like he had more in the tank as well is insane. So, yeah, I mean, Colin, I don't know how fast you and I think we could run a mile now. It wouldn't be.
1: I don't think the two of us could combine, right? Because you'd have to keep a 55-minute or 55-second pace around two laps around the track.
0: You're saying if we
1: ran together. I think if four of us ran off the station, I don't know that we're getting there.
0: Well, I don't think we necessarily have the most athletic station in the world either.
1: That is fair. We did not draft for speed around here.
0: No, but maybe, you know, we do have some long legs. You know, Walker Mail, yourself, me. I don't know if Kyle's a runner, but I think we or if Wes,
1: I think you know the answer to that question.
0: Well, that's a good maybe. But I think that, yeah, if we had four of us, what? Because a mile around a track and field track is four laps. Or was it longer than that? I think it's four.
1: Did you just ask, is it four laps around a quarter-mile track?
0: Oh, yeah, I did. Yeah. You know, sometimes you just got to use the calculator to make sure 2 + 2 is still four.
1: This is why it's important for soccer to go to quarters, so people can understand.
0: Exactly. But, no, I think that four of us combined, just giving it our all for one lap each, could not come anywhere close to that time. It is insane.
1: Took nearly a half second off of the record. He'd been training in Albuquerque so that he could run at elevation. The race was held in London, and the crowd was going crazy realizing what was happening, especially on that final lap.
0: Oh, yeah. Anytime you see a world record broken, especially one that has stood for, 27 years, 29 years?
1: Mm-hmm. 27, yep.
0: Yeah, that's pretty incredible. And it's a once-in-a-lifetime thing that you might be able to see, especially in person. So congrats to him. Listen, I was never a fantastic runner. I tried cross country for a little bit, was absolutely horrible at it. And then I tried track and field for a little bit too, absolutely horrible at it. So I kept my ass in the rink.
1: Yeah, the cross country gene was not one that I received either, passed down from my parents.
0: No. Mm-mm.
1: With people jumping in on the WFNZ text line, powered by Affordable Siding Windows, your hometown home improvement experts. We're talking about the Open Championship. Ryan Fox wins it with a final round 68 shots, 130 on the weekend to secure the victory. Doc Z says, guys,
0: that's a round of golf for me.
1: Yeah, exactly. Guys, the penalty was BS. I played through college. Also delayed in tee times they called in. They just had to wait until 10:30. Rory is such an absolute prima donna. Tommy from Kings Mountain, I used to be a big Rory fan, most hated golfer to me now. He acted like a whiny little bee at Pinehurst. He's an incredible golfer, but I hate him now. Shaggin' Wagon says, well, wasn't Rory just answering a question about it, though? Not trying to defend him. I don't really care for him either. Well, his response was certainly not boilerplate. The way that that to me is like between him and Brandel Chambly, like there were multiple people this week that seemed like they were ready to go at Bryson. And because Bryson didn't talk to the media after the first round, you know, except for mentioning the strategy, because that's what Chambly had ripped him on. You just don't see guys get ripped the way that Bryson did. And then the way that Rory decided to just rip the Band-Aid off in that press conference interview.
0: Yeah, basically just say, yeah, that guy, hate him. But let me give you an unbiased opinion on what I thought he did. Yeah, it's didn't like that from Rory. I think also with Bryson, you know, maybe some guys are, I don't want to say jealous, because, I mean, Rory's definitely accomplished more in golf than what Bryson has. But with Bryson, you know, the social media presence he has now, the success that he has on YouTube, and, you know, we all know that Bryson can absolutely just hammer a ball, you know, on the driving range as well. So, I don't know, I don't think Rory's, like, jealous or anything like that, but it's weird that so many people do not seem to like Bryson DeChambeau. He just seems like a fun guy to hang out with.
1: Well, especially because, as you mentioned, there was a time when he was the heel, and then it seemed like he kind of turned. But it feels like when he did that and became more public facing, and people, you know, doing the YouTube, and people seemed to like him, seemed like something else was happening on the other side, with the other golfers. Hollywood A says, I'm on Team Rory. Alex in Steel Creek, it was so obvious the RNA could have disqualified him. I think that'd have been really tough if they'd have made that decision. And Jimmy says, Rory's a crybaby. He would have done much worse than Bryson DeChambeau did.
0: I could see that. Once again, I'm not the biggest fan of Rory either. I think he just has a kind of a sense of, I don't want to say like him being a bit entitled, but he just doesn't, I don't know. He's never really been my favorite guy. Was happy for him whenever he won the Masters. You know, that's something that's been, you know, kind of chewing away at him for a while to not have won that. So I was happy for him to win it, see his family, see how emotional he was. But, yeah, I just kind of wish he'd just stay in his own lane. And I get it was a question, but he could also at the same point have just said, hey, that's between Bryson and you know, and the course officials. I'm not going to get involved. And just kind of move on. But other than that, he said, nope, don't really like him. I think it was performative, and I didn't like that at all. Going back to the pace of the mile you were just talking about, the bagel guy chiming in saying, winner of a marathon at 26.3 miles, they tend to win at almost a five-minute mile pace the entire time. And that's just incredible. You can run for 26 miles and do a five-minute mile for that long.
1: Most of the people that can do that seem to be about half of me.
0: Yeah. I just don't get the appeal of wanting to run a marathon. That's like one of the bottom things on my to-do list of like, or it's very high in the things I want to avoid is having to run a marathon.
1: You don't have the desire to say, I ran one?
0: No, not at all.
1: Because I vacillate between, nah, I have no interest in also, it'd be nice to say that I ran one, that I could do it.
0: I don't care if I can do it or not because it doesn't seem like a fun time. Everyone seems miserable. Whenever you're done with the race, everyone just looks absolutely exhausted and just like they look horrible. They look horrible. It doesn't look enjoyable. And who cares if I can brag to people about I've run a marathon before. And if you have, that's great. But to me, I'm like, yeah, whoop-de-doo, you tortured yourself for 5 hours. Congratulations.
1: Well, for months leading up to those 5 hours as well.
0: Yeah.
1: Bagel guy noting, anytime I hit it in the woods, I do what Bryson does all the time. So no big deal there in the eyes of the bagel guy. When we come back, got to get into the Hornets Summer League. Panthers reporting to training camp this week. ACC kickoff wrapped up. Plenty to get into. Hour number two, Charlotte Sports Today. And want to hear from you guys on the WFNZ text line, powered by Affordable Siding and Windows, 704-570-9. 610, your weekend observations always welcome on a Monday.
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0: hour number two of Charlotte Sports Today on a Monday. Colin Hoggard, Aaron Shropshire with you for the next hour before we hand it off to Weston Walker. And then Willie P filling in for KB this afternoon.
1: Oh.
0: People jumping all over the WFNZ text line. We spent the first hour congratulating Spain, congratulating Ryan Fox. Spain for their World Cup win, Ryan Fox for his Open Championship win, and of course Josh Kerr, the Scottish runner who just set the mile mark as well over the weekend. So a lot going on and a lot of sports that maybe we don't always spend a ton of time talking about. Granny Pat jumps in. Aside from Justin Bieber, I really liked the halftime show yesterday. Glad Spain won. Argentina plays dirty. JJ jumps in. I ran a 5:21 mile in high school track and field. Almost died. Sub 4 minutes is insane. That's the thing about it. Just where my personal expectations of running are, and then the idea that, like, we were, you know, like, we've all heard about Roger Bannister and the 4 minute mile, and the, you know, seen, I forget what was the name of that movie, I forget, anyways, I'll figure it out. There's someone on the text line will let me know. But, like, we, you know, you watch that movie, and it's like, if you get below 4 minutes, like, can the human body even handle this? And now, oh yeah, no yeah, we're 70 years later. Plenty fine handling.
2: You can handle
0: miles.
2: It. Yeah. I mean, believe it or not, it's just insane. It's insane. So credit to that. You know, I couldn't imagine. Could not imagine the amount. Well, and like the training that has to go into that too. I mean, do you train always running 2 miles so you can give it an all for 1 mile so that 1 mile feels easier than the two? I don't know. Do you run with weights on, like the weighted vest? There's got to be a lot of ways to go about it, but that's just got to be a grueling thing to have to train for. But hey, I think it's all worth it in the end if you end up with a world record.
0: And Shag and Wagon says, sorry to play devil's advocate, but isn't it nice to get some non-boilerplate answers from athletes sometimes? Absolutely.
2: It is.
0: I'd love more honesty. I was just surprised at how unvarnished the honesty seemed to be, given the fact that it's the Open Championship and generally guys are more inclined to play nice these days, but that did not happen this week with Bryson and Rory and some of the other commentators and some of the other players. That's for sure.
2: That's for sure. And, you know, something else briefly going, you know, with people not really being as nice as maybe I think we assume them to be in interviews and stuff like that. I think NASCAR's done a really good job with that too, with the way that they've been, you know, only promoting North Wilkesboro and them being back at that track, but you know, I'm a big Carson Hocevar guy, but the way that, you know, him and Zane Smith have been kind of going at it, I think that NASCAR's been a sport that has really leaned into that kind of 90s style where guys aren't afraid of what they, you know, need to say. It's not as much PR answers as I think you had for about 10, 15 years to where everyone just kind of didn't want to upset their sponsors, didn't want to make a big deal. I think people are definitely getting to be more open and critical of other drivers in NASCAR, and that's what you expect in NASCAR. In golf, I think that's why it's a bit shocking. But like in sports like NASCAR, that's exactly what you want.
0: I think it's a great point because what you think of with old NASCAR versus what we've gotten over the last 20 years, it's gotten a lot more PR focused, a lot more. And I think just living in the more PR focused world that we are in sports now, when all of a sudden, you know, guys are like, nope, he's on the list, we're going in, because it doesn't happen nearly as much as it used to. But I agree, I'm all for non-boilerplate answers. I just, yeah, your point where that's talking about NASCAR, now we go to the Open Championship, 154th playing, you know, and all that, and now we kind of went back in time, it seemed like, with some of the Bryson frustration. Panthers reporting to training camp this week. Rookies are going to get in midweek. Vets a day later. And so, Shroppy, I want to ask you some probably unanswerable questions at this point in time.
2: Those are the best ones in July,
0: man. Yeah, they are. So as we look at this team going forward with the Carolina Panthers, and I've not prepared you for this question.
2: Okay.
0: But, you know, as we think about what are the areas that you want to look at, what are the areas you want to focus on in training camp in the preseason, I think back to how good we felt about the receiving core a year ago. Mm-hmm. And while I think it's you know who your top two receivers are going to be. T-Mac had himself a 1,000-yard season a year ago. Jalen Coker, despite being penciled in, I think, as the number two wide receiver, given the new contract he's gotten, 394 receiving yards a year ago. Now, granted, 11 games, only 3 starts for him, so you certainly expect that number to grow. But who will be third on this team in receiving yards in the 2026-27 season, assuming that T-Mac and Coker are 1-2?
2: You know, an answer I could give that's really out of left field would be David Moore, but I'm not going to do that. I'm going to go with...
0: Would you like to know who it was a year ago?
2: Sure.
0: XL.
2: Okay, that's what I figured it was going to be.
0: At 363 yards for the season, which puts him at just under 25 yards per game.
2: God, that's horrible. I would go with Brazel this year. I think that the Panthers at the start of the year are still going to believe in XL and give him the opportunity to go out there and prove himself. But I think also they're going to see a few instances to where Brazel is able to get some explosive plays down the field, maybe 30, 40-yard bombs from Bryce that he's able to connect with. And I think that the Panthers coaching staff and Brad Idzik as the play caller are probably going to really fall in love with those type of plays. And I could see them kind of making the slow transition from XL to Brazel. I hate it for XL, but that's kind of the trajectory that I see happening.
0: I mean, I think XL is certainly at the top of the list. You know, we talk about prove it year for BY9, but XL, I think even more so because of the just the lack of production that we have seen from him to this point. You're really looking to see that growth. And, of course, you know, coming behind with, you know, more guys behind you to compete with you doesn't exactly suggest that they have a ton of confidence in you. He's a guy that certainly needs to show some growth. Looking back at last season, the tight ends combined for about 600 yards, a little bit more than 600 yards. I think that's about probably where they're going to be. As currently constructed.
2: Yeah, it doesn't feel like the offense that Canales and Idzik have put together really prioritizes the tight end position. You know, I mean, you look at how many yards Tommy Tremble had over the course of last year just by himself. And, I mean, what, did a quarter of that come from that one pass against the Falcons in overtime? Or was that 50-yard run?
0: Mm-hmm.
2: I mean, that's doing a lot of heavy lifting. So I think that I'm still a guy that believes that there's room, there's clearly room for growth there, but I'm not going into the season expecting there to be a clear one when it comes to tight end. I think it very much depends on what kind of, you know, what play they're running. If it's a run play, if it's, you know, if they're trying to get down the Brazel, do they use maybe Tommy Tremble or one of those guys for like a, you know, kind of a chip block and then get off? You know, I think that Sanders is probably the most athletic tight end that we have. But ever since he had that near, you know, it's pretty severe injury wherever he came down and landed on his head, landed on his neck, he hasn't really been the same player, I don't think. Also had the broken ankle as well, if I remember that injury correctly. So he's had a tough go at it. There's got to be one guy that steps up for the tight end position. I still think that Mitchell Evans, right? Yeah. Mm-hmm. I think that he's still my favorite out of the three. I think he has the highest upside. I could see him gaining more and more, you know, reps this year, but it's just tough to see them getting, you know, maybe even combined close to 850 out of that total, you know, receiving group there for the tight ends.
0: And looking at the tight ends, Tommy Tremble led the way, 249. Jatavion Sanders, 190 yards receiving. Mitchell Evans, 170 yards. And I do think, like you said, it's not necessarily their running plays for them. They're going to pick up stuff when they're the open guy in a lot of this. Now, the one position we've not mentioned is running back. Rico Dowdle was fourth on your receiving yards list with 297 yards a season ago. We've certainly talked about Jonathan Brooks, but he's a guy that I think could crack the top five, but I'm probably not going to be your number three receiver.
2: Talking about Jonathan Brooks?
0: Yes.
2: Yeah, I think top five for him, for sure. I mean, this is all clearly assuming that he stays healthy.
0: Of course.
2: But if he is, I think that we've seen it in the past, this offense, even whenever they maybe weren't necessarily trusting Bryce a lot, but they loved to use those little bubble screens or something like that. I could see Jonathan Brooks being really explosive in those type of scenarios. Also, I think that he can contribute a lot of what Rico Dowdle did in the pass game last year as well, to where you can send him on a wheel route and find him 10, 15 yards down the field, and he'll hopefully be able to give you a lot of run after the catch, because I think that's one thing that this team missed on a lot last year was run after the catch. I think that, you know, T-Mac did a really good job at making catches but wouldn't really give you a whole lot afterwards. You know, Coker's a guy that I think was probably the best at giving you some run after the catch stuff last year, especially in that playoff game. But Jonathan Brooks is a guy that I could see being very, very explosive in the receiving game, but top three, that seems like it might be a bit too far.
0: Yeah, I think the number three receiver is going to come out of that group, as you mentioned, with XL, Brazel, Mechier, and if you want to, we'll include David Moore in there as well. I think that's where the number three, that's the battle for this number three receiver. I think David Moore is, if the rookie's not ready and XL has not grown.
2: Yeah, and I think that, you know, in previous years before he got hurt last year, I mean, whenever we've seen David Moore and Bryce Young out there together, mm-hmm. there seemed like there was a pretty good connection between those two. And David Moore's made some pretty spectacular catches as well. I know he's not the most exciting guy to have on the field. You want to look forward to your young guys getting more and more reps, and it feels like every year that David Moore's been on the team with Dave Canales, we feel like he's a guy that's going to be cut, but Dave Canales makes it very clear every season that he's a guy that knows the offense. He can do special teams. He's a very versatile guy. I think also just a good guy to have in the locker room. So I don't think it's, you know, totally unreasonable to completely rule him out of, you know, contending for that third spot in terms of receiving yards.
0: Y'all jumping in on the conversation on the WFNZ text line powered by Affordable Siding Windows, 704-570-9610. The number for you to jump in. Jake from Steel Creek, a very on-trend observation. I think XL has a better chance of getting explosive diarrhea from lettuce than he is of having explosive plays.
2: That's a sad trend that we're on right now, isn't it? Mm-hmm. It does feel like, as funny as that is, it feels accurate because you're waiting for, you know, XL. I'm like, how much differently do we feel about XL if he makes that catch against Philly two years ago? You know, I mean, how much more confidence do you have in him?
0: It would have been one more high point, certainly. But he did make one catch on that drive, right? He did help get him out. Mm-hmm. But then the one in the end zone, not so much.
2: Yeah, the one that really would have mattered is the one that came up just a little bit short. And don't get me wrong, I mean, that was going to be a tough catch. He had to dive for it and everything. But our expectations for him were pretty high. And that's one of those, hey, if you're going to make a name for yourself, that's the play to do it on. But it does feel like, as much as he was a fan favorite early, everyone said it's like, hey, being a fan favorite's great. Doing all that stuff in the offseason last year is great, but you got to come in and be able to produce, and he didn't do that last year. I think it's a good thing we haven't heard as much from him this offseason. I think, you know, that means he's really probably just put his head down, and hopefully he has just gotten to work. And as we, you know, have mentioned too, hopefully he's putting in the right type of work. So, listen, he's aware that they drafted Brazel, and that they're ready to replace him with Brazel whenever they want, whenever they feel that Brazel's ready to go. So maybe that extra motivation is exactly what XL needed. We also continue to point out that in college it took him a few years to kind of really blossom into the player he was his final year at South Carolina. Maybe that's just the same trend here. I mean, Musim Muhammad's come on the station and said, hey, it took me a couple years to get my body right and to get everything right for me to, you know, because it took him until his third year until he really started producing as well. So there's some people still standing up for him, but he's going to have to do a lot this year in order to get a favor back with the fans and with the coaching staff.
0: Selling the farm remembers last year's training camp, saying simply, Hunter Renfro. Oh, man, there's so many good-looking clips of him from training camp.
2: Yep. There sure were.
0: I think the wound in my lip from getting hooked on that one has finally started to heal as we get towards training camp.
2: Well, it's a good thing it only took like a year for it to heal, but it's just in time for it to get ripped right back open by somebody else this year. But listen, I don't think we were out of line for believing that he was going to potentially be the next Adam Thielen, like the piece that was your you know, just kind of slot receiver guy. And we heard J.C. Horn saying that he's like one of the hardest guys to guard out there in practice and everything. I think his body just couldn't really quite handle the rigors of the NFL anymore. I think he took that time off, and it was ulcerative colitis, right? I think
0: you're right, yeah.
2: Okay. Well, I mean, that's a tough thing to go through, and I think that just over the course of the season, his body just couldn't quite hold up.
0: From the 910, tight end equals Evans. Sanders is no good. I do think if I was going to buy stock in which tight end could see their role improve, it is Mitchell Evans. I think he is, you know, it actually has some ability if he can continue to improve his blocking and continue to get better in that regard. Then I think he could be a guy that takes a lot of those Tommy Tremble snaps.
2: Yeah, I mean, I think that you saw some good route running from him last year, made some good catches. Yeah, he just needs to get better at blocking a little bit. But I think that right now him and Tommy Tremble are very comparable. We all know that Fitty would like to get rid of Tommy Tremble's $6 million that he's taken up on this roster. And I think that a guy like Mitchell Evans, you know, what's the difference between those two? You know, really, like, would you notice, would you be able to say, man, I'm really missing Tommy Tremble out there? I don't know if fans would totally see that much of a difference in talent between running out Tommy Tremble or running out a guy like Mitchell Evans. It does feel like they're pretty similar. And I know people are out on Jatavion Sanders, and I think rightfully so. He's shown some flashes, but definitely, you know, the blocking isn't where it needs to be or anything like that. But I think in certain sets or certain formations, he can be a pretty, you know, intriguing guy as to how they use him out there.
0: Most dynamic pass catcher, I think, of the three that we're talking yes. about there for sure. One other thing. Chariots of Fire. Mauricio coming through in the clutch for us. Chariots of Fire, the movie about the 4-minute mile. All right, we'll take a quick break. Come back. More on the Panthers. 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Want to hear from you guys. Who will be the number three wide receiver for this team as we get ready for the guys to report to camp this week? You figure it's going to be T-Mac and Coker, but who is after that? Who will be the third weapon for this Panthers offense? And also, got to get into the Hornets Summer League. They wrap things up. Hannes Steinbach continues to be the star of the Summer League for the Hornets, even though they finished 1-4. We'll wrap up Summer League. We'll keep talking about the Panthers reporting for camp next on Charlotte Sports Today.
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0: on a Monday. 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Charlotte Sports Today. You guys jumping in on the WFNZ text line quite a bit. Ice cream sandwich. You think XL could be turned into a Kenyon Sadiq type tight end? This is not going to go away, is it?
1: It will not. It will not. And maybe, you know, maybe, hey, as a last ditch effort, we can try to keep him on the roster as that. I don't see that happening. His run blocking did get better. I know if it was the beginning of last year or 2 years ago to where the effort was just not there on run blocking, and a lot of fans made noise about it, and he sure got better about it as the season went on. He definitely became a better blocker, but I just don't think that he's that tight, because I think Kenyon Sadiq is better at blocking than I gave him credit for. Went back and watched a little bit more. I was like, oh, okay, no, this guy's better at blocking than I kind of gave him would allow myself to believe. But I just think that XL, it'd be a fun thing to see if they can make it work. I wouldn't keep my hopes up that they would try that experiment.
0: Now, do you think that they will give XL a shot, or do you

0: starts to maybe Brazel being the guy that they roll out there.
1: Yeah, I think the snap count for all of these guys is going to be very interesting, particularly early on. Like you mentioned, David Moore, is he a guy that sees more early because of, you know, the young guys? And he becomes a guy that kind of gets phased out over the course of the season if the young guys are delivering. Now, we were talking about, T-Mac coming off his 1,000-yard receiving season. Jalen Coker was second on the team at just under 400 yards, admittedly with just three starts in 11 games. He, to me, is the guy that is most poised to see his production increase, which is not necessarily a shock, but part of this, you know, it all goes back to BY and Bryce Young. Just over 3,000 yards passing a season ago. I think that's a big part of why people continue to question whether or not he can be the guy going forward. If the receivers can take a step up, particularly if XL or Brazel can make a little bit of a jump here in this season, then I think you see that number go up, because I do expect T-Max to stay comparable. I expect Cokers to basically double from where they were a year ago, provided, of course, he can come into the season healthy and, you know, in shape, etc. And then the pressure on that third position, I think, is reduced if you can get that 700, 800 yards out of Jalen Coker.
0: Yeah, I think, you know, if you're talking about who's poised to be a breakout player on this team for this year, offense and defense, I mean, I think a lot of people would have Jalen Coker as their answer. And, you know, on only three starts with the 11 games, I think that whenever he did come back from injury, they're very cautious about kind of easing him back into things. But as you mentioned, if he's ready to go and he's healthy for the start of the year and is able to stay healthy, maybe miss a game or two. It is the NFL. Everyone's going to miss a game or two for the most part. But if he's able to stay healthy for the majority of the season, yeah, I could see Coker being a guy that, you know, gets close to that 1,000 yards. I'm not saying that he can go over it, but I think, yeah, 850, maybe 900 yards out of Coker. I mean, I think a lot of fans will point back to what he did in the playoff game to where, I mean, he looked like your number one receiver in that game. He was absolutely incredible. Mentioned the importance of chemistry and a connection between wide receiver and quarterback. It definitely feels like Bryce and Coker have that going on. So would love to see him be able to stay healthy, be out there on the field. And, yeah, I think that definitely eases a lot of the pressure up on the third wide receiver as well. And, you know, hey, if XL, that's where he ends up, you know, kind of living in the NFL world, is if he's our third wide receiver, but he's, you know, finally learned the dimensions of the field, doesn't have that many, you know, false starts or offsides, whatever. I think that he can really develop into a guy that you're just like, okay, he's reliable, he's there, and he's a great third option as long as we have these other two guys.
1: Yeah, so if you could end up with, say, 1,700, 1,800 yards between your top two wide receivers, you get approximately that 700 yards from your tight ends, which I don't think is going to move a whole lot.
0: No.
1: That's 2,500 yards, and now you don't have anything from XL, you don't have anything from your running backs, you don't have anything from Brazel. To me, that's starting to set up the season that we're hoping that they can have.
0: Yeah, I mean, I think a lot of fans, I mean, if Bryce Young doesn't have over like 3,500 yards this
1: year, it'll be a tough sell.
0: Yeah, exactly. Especially with us saying this is a make or break year. I think that, you know, we were waiting for the Hornets for forever to finally build, you know, a comparable team around LaMelo. We got that and it was a lot of fun. It looked like things worked. I think we've been waiting. You know, I think whenever you look back at the wide receiver cores that Bryce Young has had, especially in his first year, you're like, man, he was working with a whole bunch of nothing, right? And now I feel like at least fans recognize that he has two really solid options. We hope that Brooks can be as good out of the backfield catching the ball as we hope that he can, you know, we think he can be. But yeah, I think that if he doesn't scratch that 3,500 mark, I think a lot of fans are going to be looking around saying, this is the guy that we're going to give, you know, a $45 to $50 million per year contract to, is a guy that can't get over 3,500 yards. And I would be right there with him. I'd say, I get your argument. I totally get your argument, because we can say now he was a 3,000-yard passer in a year, but it was 3,011 yards.
1: Mm-hmm.
0: Just about as close as you can get to barely squeaking over the line for that one. So, yeah, he definitely needs to take a step, but I think he'll be helped by his receivers, you know, taking a step and progressing this year.
1: Bandwagon Bleeps jumping into the conversation says, I have full confidence in Coker. There's been a ton of attention paid to XL, but ascent to that number two wide receiver role is to me even more important than anything XL is probably going to do this season. Like, we want the wide receiver that's going to have the most impact, I think, on Bryce Young is if Jalen Coker is available for the majority of the season.
0: Well, yeah, I mean, because other than that, you still think that you have, you would

0: still have T-Mac, who you know is number one, but all these NFL teams need two guys that can contribute. Because we saw last year, teams started to clamp down on T-Mac because that was the only option that we really had on offense as far as a pass catcher. That was a consistent target for Bryce Young. So you need to have Coker to be healthy and be able to be productive like he was, in his three starts last year and in that playoff game, because, Dave Canales has mentioned, like, hey, we don't want it to be a lopsided field in terms of which receiver guys need to focus on. I think having Coker and T-Mac really balances out the field, and it allows for those third options for your tight end, for your running back, to get easier, opportunities to be open as well, because, hey, if you actually have two legitimate threats, all right, well, the other team's got to respect that now.
1: Mm-hmm. And I think both XL and Brazel are going to be threats. I think one thing that'll be interesting to keep an eye on as we get into the season is who is getting those third wide receiver reps. Is it just Brazel and XL? Is Mechie mixed in there? Is David Moore getting 30% of those snaps to show you the confidence? Because as we talk about this season, and with Brad Idzik now as the play caller, I really do think they've got a lot of different guys for different packages, for different situations. And, like you mentioned with XL and his run blocking. Well, I'll lean on XL and his run blocking right now over Brazel. Mm-hmm. So, in some situations, you got XL out there. You got Brazel. I like the versatility that they've got to sprinkle in those guys. And if your number one and number two guys can deliver week in and week out, then I don't think there's nearly as much pressure on those additional weapons. And they can just be, blips on, a one or two plays a half or a game.
0: Hey, but that's kind of all you need to make a big difference in a game, right? I think the question also, out of XL and Brazel for the text line as well, who do you think ends up with more targets by the end of the year? Like, if XL gets the start of the year because he's the veteran, he's been here, when does Brazel take over? Does he take over? Like, who do you think has more targets by the end of the season?
1: See, I'm inclined to say that I think XL is going to have a real chance to make that number three position his, partly because you want to be able to deploy Brazel as you see fit, not just keeping him out there. So I think XL is going to have those opportunities. If those opportunities end up going to David Moore, that's probably a bad sign for our guy.
0: That's not a great sign.
1: 704 says, I think it'll be T-Mac at the one, Brazel at the two, and Coker at the three. I think Leggett is the odd man out in this scenario. He needs a change of scenery to be successful in this league, and possibly a change in position to tight end. The only reason I would say he would need a change of scenery is if his quarterback, if that trust is broken.
0: Yeah, which they would never admit to it being, right? But also at the same time, would Bryce Young feel better maybe throwing to a pretty covered T-Mac compared to XL, who's maybe because T-Mac made some pretty incredible catches last year. Yeah, I don't know. Is that voice in the back of Bryce's head that he doesn't even know it's there, but it's telling him maybe hesitate on throwing to XL because he has had, a case of the dropsies in the past.
1: B Money wants to know, over under Bryce Young 4,000 pass yards. I'd love to sit here and make the case for over, but you're talking about quite literally 1,000 more yards than he had a season ago. Granted, he did play 16 games last year.
0: Yeah, I think that's a hard sell. I would take the under on 4,000 pretty much in an instant. I think also with this team, they still say that they want to be a run-first team. I think that also makes it harder for you to get 4,000 yards, but with Chuba and hopefully Jonathan Brooks, you would think that they'd be able to put in quite a bit of work on the ground, so maybe you don't have to have Bryce throw close to 4,000 yards for them to have a successful season. And it's it doesn't look the way that we want it to, but hey, the offense still works, and that's fine. I'd find it hard to believe that 4,000 is a mark that he could get to.
1: No, only a handful of guys had 4,000 yards a season ago. And as you mentioned, I don't think that's necessarily the identity or what they want the identity of this team to be. But you do want to be comfortably in the threes. I think if you're trying to be a functional offense, being comfortably in the threes would go a long way.
0: Yeah, Bryce Young could not have another year under 3,300 yards. I don't think that this fan base is willing to, especially if they're going to give him a lot of money, I don't think this fan base is going to be really excited about that, right? It's like, hey, you got 3,200 yards? Congratulations. We still average, 18 points per game on offense. Like, that would be I think that'd be a hard sell for this fan base, especially if they're going to pay him money.
1: Hawaiian Ham says Mechie, not Mechie. Why is he being pronounced like his name's a German soccer player? Because that's the way that the family said that their name is pronounced. So I'm trying to correctly pronounce it. I was on Mechie the whole time until the Panthers signed him and found out that, oh, actually they say it's pronounced Mechie.
0: Yeah, so these guys need to do. I think XL did it right. You know, right as he got into the league, he made it very clear, hey, this is how you pronounce my name, not what they've been doing in South Carolina. This is my last name. And everyone's kind of thrown off, but it's like, okay. But the guys that have been in the NFL for a while, they're like, oh, yeah, by the way, I know I'm 6 years into the NFL, but you've been saying my name wrong the entire time. That, I'm kind of like, all right, maybe you should have spoke up a little bit earlier, and I would be more willing to, you know, jump on board. But it is a little bit hard to kind of break yourself out of that cycle because we are on the – We got an A-chan here, and it's like, who?
1: Yeah, I just don't understand why the social media teams. It feels like anytime somebody's new to the team, you've got easy content here. You got easy content.
0: How do you pronounce
1: here.
0: Your name?
1: Boom.
0: Introduce yourself for us.
1: Introduce yourself to the Panther fans out there.
0: Yeah.
1: Hey, I'm John Mechie III. You know, or whatever it is. Yeah. And then we because I think most of us just want to get it right.
0: Yeah.
1: I have no desire to disrespect you by getting your name wrong.
0: Well, except if it's a nickname, then we make you earn it around here on this show. Tet.
1: Well, I mean, we're talking about our team. I'm not talking about rivals. When it comes to rivals, like, screw you guys.
0: Yeah.
1: But, you know, when it comes to our guys, all I want to do is get your name right. But, John Mechie, his brother played Canadian football, and that was actually where I learned about the correct pronunciation. Now, maybe he doesn't care, and I'm just the weirdo. But his brother said it's Mechie, so I've been just trying to get it right.
0: There you go. We're trying to be respectful around here.
1: No, yeah. Scott in Belmont, I'm going to need 3.5 to 3.6K yards. You have 3,500, 3,600 yards. It feels like that's a lot more functional offense. I do think with what they've added around them. And again, I think the biggest jump that we're going to see in terms of receiving yards is most likely Jalen Coker. But I do think that, you know, if Jonathan Brooks can be healthy, that's a big receiving weapon out of the backfield. I think he has a chance to be better than Rico Dowdle was as a pass catcher out of the backfield.
0: That'd be very exciting because Rico Dowdle had some great running catches and everything like that last year. You know, looking at the defense really quick too, I know we're talking about, you know, Coker maybe being our breakout player on the offense this year. Who do you think on defense would be the breakout player for you?
1: I'm looking for Scorton. Of the non-new arrivals, obviously we got big expectations for Jalen Phillips and Devin Lloyd, but I'm really looking for Nick Scorton in year two. I thought he was better than I thought he would be as a rookie, and so I'm very curious to see what he looks like in year two.
0: Yeah, I mean, his relentless pursuit of the quarterbacks is so fun to watch. That he's a guy that just never gives up on a play. Also, I think that the defense and the personnel that they've added has really set him up to be able to have a breakout year. I forget which writer on ESPN, but they did breakout players for every team. Their guy was Nick Scorton. I think having Derek Brown in the middle, you know, whoever's alongside him, and then Jalen Phillips on the edge, as well as Devin Lloyd, who can, you know, rush the passer as well. I think things really open up for Nick Scorton because, as I said, you know, Jalen Phillips and Derek Brown are going to be getting most of the attention. And I think at least early in the season, that should be able to play in the Scorton's, you know, advantage pretty well.
1: And a guy that should benefit, I think, even more so than Scorton from all the attention would be Princely and Van Mielen. But can he get out there and be out there consistently? Is he a guy that, you know, is able to chip in with some timely pressures, timely sacks for this defense as well? And I know I'm just picking the second-year pass rushers, but I do think that for a guy like Van Mielen, who I view Nick Scorton more as, you know, a total defensive line player rather than primarily a pass rusher, and that's what I view Van Mielen as. So it's going to be interesting to see how much he's able to get out there on the field and what kind of situations they're using him in his second year.
0: Do you think, compared to last season, we see more or less of Lathan Ransom?
1: That I do not know. I'm in a good way, because of all the talent in the secondary, I'm uncertain of what we are going to see and what kind of role he's going to have for this team. I mean, of the guys that, the young guys that I like, and it's like, okay, this is his role, this is his role, I'm still not sure exactly where Ransom fits in, just because he and Merrick are very similar, and you're not taking Merrick off the field.
0: No, Merrick had a fantastic year last year. I think he's far and away, clearly, your starter at that position. But I think that Ransom had some good moments. You know, you look back to that late hit, quote unquote, against Shuck and the Saints late in the year. That's an unfortunate one, an unfortunate play for him. But I think over the course of the year, I think you saw him get better. But I'm kind of in the same boat. I think that he's probably kind of where he was at last year when it comes to snap count and, you know, how much he's sharing reps with Trevon Merrick and stuff like that. So I don't know if I'm picking a breakout player from, like, the defensive backs. I feel like that's quite a bit harder because it feels like you're running back mostly the same squad, but just with better depth than what you had last year. Maybe is it Lee that you're expecting to be the guy that's a defensive back that can break out? Because I think, you know, he's coming in as a rookie, but from rookie minicamp and everything, he was the guy that seemed to stick out to a lot of reporters saying, hey, didn't expect to be talking about this guy leaving minicamp, but this is a guy that's really popped to us.
1: Yeah, I mean, Will Lee, or what about the other guy, Corey Thornton?
0: Yeah.
1: Another guy that, you know, may have some more early opportunities than Will Lee to make some plays. He's a guy that a little bit under the radar in terms of the defensive backs, but a guy that a lot of Panther fans are familiar with and liked what we've seen out of Corey Thornton. He's another guy in that defensive backfield, and that's why I think it's hard to say, because it's one of the few positions where it feels like they've got good depth and good versatility to be able to mix up and again, attack different ways depending on what the individual matchup calls for on any given week. And that's what I'm expecting out of Everett. I'm expecting more out of him and his defense this year than we've expected in quite some time.
0: Yeah, I think Everett, this is by far and away the best defense that he's going to have to work with as a whole, right? I mean, with the free agent signings, and I think the draft class is going to be pretty solid. We got to mention the fridge and how much rotation does he get in the middle. But I think that, you know, if Everett's going to show that he can produce a top 10 defense, this is the year to do it. This is the year to prove that, hey, what you did in Denver, you can bring it here. We can be hopefully a top 10. I think top 5 defense might be a bit of a stretch too far, but this unit definitely has the potential, if healthy, to be a top 10 squad.
1: YB Normal joins the conversation. Everybody wants to focus on yards. What happens if Bryce goes for 3,200 but has a 12-5 record and he throws 25 touchdowns and 6 interceptions? Do you feel the same way? Shroppy, as we always say, it matters how it looks.
0: Sure does.
1: It matters how it looks. Like, yeah, if he throws for 3,200 but they rush for 2,000 yards, nobody's complaining about anything.
0: Nope.
1: Yeah, so, I mean, of course it matters how it looks. But also, when you're deciding to make a decision of 45, 50, 15 to 20% of your cap on a quarterback, then I think you'd like to feel confident that if needed, we could go get a little bit more yardage.
0: Well, also, I mean, but if you're looking at that touchdown to interception ratio, you know, if he's throwing 25 touchdowns and 6 interceptions, I think we can push the yardage aside and say, yeah, that's pretty darn good. Yeah. I will take that, being responsible with the football.
1: Because 12-5 will trump the ultimate yardage. And again, how does it look? I mean, if he's lights out in the fourth quarter and all those games, doesn't have a, you know, whatever it looks like, how it plays out, how it shakes out, it all will matter. But yes, YB Normal, you're right. I'm not going to sit here and be like, if it's 3,500 or no deal.
0: yeah.
1: Today, and then they're, like you said, 12-5 with 25 touchdowns and 6 picks. Well, then it sounds pretty doggone foolish.
0: Sounds pretty good to me, yeah.
1: All right, 704-570-9610. Your last chance to jump in on today's show. When we come back, we do what we always do. Give the people the final word.
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16: Charlotte Sports Today wrapping things up. Colin Hoggard, Aaron Shropshire with you. Didn't get a chance to talk much Hornets Summer League today. They finished 1-4 after falling to the Sacramento Kings on Friday by a score of 92-90. Hannes Steinbach did play in this one, as did Christian Anderson. Other guys rested for this one. Biggest thing, biggest revelation for me about Summer League has been Steinbach. Not only as we know he's a good rebounder, Shroppy, but having watched countless guys over the years, countless big men specifically, not have hands capable of grabbing passes or grabbing the ball. Every time that ball gets near Steinbach's hands, it's the ball sticks. And yeah. That's a great trait for a guy that is going to be a big-time rebounder, I think, for this program.
14: Yeah, it feels like the if he was in the MLB, they'd be checking him for any substances on the hands because, yeah, that boy clamps him down for sure. I think that, you know, if he's your standout guy, he played more games. But I think Liam McNeely is a guy that, you know, we cannot forget about how he played in the summer league, that he made a statement that he does not want to be in Greensboro this year, right? He wants to make it to the big boy squad, and I think that the summer league, I think he showed that he has that potential. Steinbach has been a lot of fun to watch. And I think, you know, a guy that people still have a lot of questions about going into the season is going to be Christian Anderson Jr. Did really well in the last few games with a assist-to-turnover ratio. Still got, 18 points up on Friday, but 1-for-6 from behind the arc again. Man, if you're going to be a part of this rotation, you know, pretty solidly, you're going to have to shoot better from behind the arc. I know he's still just getting used to the NBA three-point and everything like that, but for a guy that you expected to come in and be an absolute sniper, it has not been fantastic from long range for the rookie.
16: McNeely certainly answered the question, shooting 52.6% from three-point range. That's 3.3 makes per in the summer league. The question, though, with him remains the playmaking ability. He did have average over 3 assists per game, but also averaged over 4 turnovers per game. So Cam McNeely, we know you can be the shooter. Can he be more of a playmaker? That question's still a little bit up in the air.
14: For sure. And I think someone else too, to go back to Steinbach, someone that really sticks out from that last game. 1-for-2 from behind the arc.
16: Mm-hmm.
14: You get a guy that with that size that can shoot a 3. I think Hornets fans start to get pretty excited about the prospect of a guy that can finally stretch the floor. And you can have shooters in every single position. Wish we saw a little bit more of what he could do from behind the arc in summer league. But
16: Work in progress.
14: But hey, I was just happy to see that. So, you know, I've just said they need a center, they need a power forward like that, or a center that can shoot 3 times from behind the arc every game, make 1 or 2 of them, just to keep the other team honest. Because right now, you know, as we know with Musa Diabate and Ryan Kalkbrenner from last season, if they're behind the arc, teams are sagging off and they're able to double team somebody else because they know that they're just not a threat.
16: And you mentioned Christian Anderson struggled from the field, 31% from the field on nearly 11 field goal attempts, shooting from behind the arc specifically, just shot 21%. Now, granted, 60% of his attempts did come from behind the arc, so that does skew the overall field goal percentage as well. But 21%, certainly not what you're expecting out of the guy that was labeled either the best or one of the best shooters in this draft. And Tijon Salon, still just a big old question mark walking around out there.
14: Yeah, and it feels like more and more he feels like a guy that, hey, if the Hornets were to make a trade midseason or anything like that to bring in a point guard or what have you, it feels like he'd be a guy that's just kind of thrown in that deal, right? And I think it's sad because I think what he can be in the NBA, like that's the potential that he has with his body type and him still being so young and being able to shoot a 3 ball, but also just the build that he has. If he wanted to be a slasher and be a guy that just rocks the rim, he could do it. Like, that's what you can envision him being. We just haven't seen it consistently enough to where I don't think fans would be devastated if he was included in a trade package, but also I think we'd always kind of be sitting here asking, man, what could have been if we were just a little bit more patient and gave him some more time?
16: Yeah,
14: he is really young.
16: He is in the individual defense, but just the team concepts seem to be a step too far sometimes, even at this point after spending years with him. And I just don't know that it's ever going to, you know, come to fruition for him, even though he is still young and certainly all the physical tools, you like everything. But if you can't defend in a team, you know, when they get the dishwasher, they get the washing machine going.
14: The cycle going, yeah.
16: Yeah, they're spinning it around out there. If you can't figure that out, it's just going to be hard to play meaningful minutes for anybody that's trying to do anything out there.
14: Yeah, so unfortunate for him. I think, you know, he did not have the summer league that he was looking to have. But it was nice to see guys like, you know, Liam McNeely step up and say, hey, look at me. I'm a bright, shining point for this team right now. I want to play in Charlotte and not in Greensboro for the majority of the season. And I think out of everyone that we saw,
16: he played with a purpose, didn't he?
14: Yes. He looked like he had something to prove, and he did. And he went out there, and I think he did a really good job of proving that he's ready to take the step.
16: And I think Michael Ajayi, the other guy that you would point to, is having a good summer league. Line of Boys 74 jumping in. Liam can be a spark plug off the bench for real. He has to come in and put points up immediately. And that part of it is answered. I have no doubt in his ability to be that three-point shooter with the bench. The question remains just about the overall playmaking. How much can you put on his plate? And I think part of the reason they're looking is because they have not yet replaced the you know, Sion. In terms of if you go back with him year two hoping for better, okay, but I think you'd like to have a better answer at point guard for that second unit than Sion.
14: Yeah, well, you know, whenever I last saw Liam McNeely in person, I did see him at the G League, you know, finals in game two. I saw him, and the ball control was still yet, you know, it left a lot to be desired, and he could still score and everything like that. But I think that if he's going to make that transition, not only to be a distributor, but also be a guy that has some better handles, a little bit safer with the ball, is what he needs to improve on. Because yeah, clearly he can put the ball in the basket. Back to the Panthers conversation we had last segment. Austin asked, why can't Ransom replace Nick Scott? And I think that they're just two different types of safeties, you know, because Nick Scott is more of your pass pro type of safety. Ransom and Merrick are very much very good, hard-hitting run stuffers. Like, and Merrick did well in pass protection as well last year, but it feels like Nick Scott is their guy that, hey, if they're going to have a guy hang back and be that last ditch, you know, pass protection is going to be him. But he
16: played better based on the talk about him preseason last year.
14: Yes.
16: He played better than a lot of people were giving him credit for.
14: He did. But yeah, so Ransom's a guy that's going to be really, really good at run defense. I think, you know, you had him on Madden. You played with him a little bit more. He'd be a guy that would develop a hell of a hit stick because that's what he's going to be good at.
16: 704 number, what's the update on Trevin Wallace? Well, we'll find out this week when the guys report. Rookies on Wednesday, vets on Thursday. Big Cat Dan will give him the final word. If XL puts in the work they say he did, he is the number three and is poised to have a breakout year.
14: I hope so for him.
16: Best case scenario, Panther fans.
14: Yep. And I said, if you're a Panthers fan, you want to root for him to take that step, because if it does, this offense can be real fun. If you get XL and you get Brazzle thrown in there every once in a while, this offense has the chance to be really dynamic, especially with those two guys in the backfield.
16: All right, that's going to do it for my Monday show. We hand it off to Weston Walker, Willie P filling in for KB. After that, we will be back tomorrow. Enjoy your Monday, Queen City. Can't wait to talk to you tomorrow.

0: go together like this.
1: Jeff Peterson is not being fooled by what they did last year. I think they were ahead of schedule. Jeff Peterson's not playing the now game like the previous regimes tried to do so often. Look, I think we can get back to the play-in. Let's go add this piece and bring it all back and maybe add some more and go draft a Big Ten center, blah, blah, blah, and see what we can do. This regime said, yeah, we had a great year, but that's not good enough. That's not where we want to be ultimately. We don't want to be in the play-in. We don't want to be just in a series. We want to be factors. So Jeff Peterson saying, you know, this is great. We have more aspirations than just what we did last year. So he wasn't content on what they did. And there's something to be said for now, Jeff.
2: It's the old Jim Stellane, a dare to be great. God bless Jimmy, but it's the old dare to be great, right?
0: Wake up.
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1: 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It's Wes and Walker.
18: What is this place?
1: It's a tone setting Monday is what it is.
18: That's right. It is tone setting Monday.
1: How
18: we need
1: you
18: that
1: ask.
18: And we needed to hear that.
1: Okay. Well, I need to hear something else.
14: You forgot already. You spend a week out at the Hilton, and I need the abbreviation of a tone set Monday. Or did we decide we won't do that?
18: We decided not to do that.
14: I forgot my old job.
18: Yeah.
14: Ah. I'm sorry, people. I forgot what I'm doing.
18: We took out TSM and NRF.
14: You're right about that.
18: Yeah.
14: I called you out, it deflected, and then the bullet hit me because I'm actually the one that is the problem
18: here.
14: That's
18: right.
14: I apologize. That's all too often the case. It's Weston Walker in the midday, baby, from 12 to 3 p.m. right here. 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We want to hear from you, as always, whether we're on remote or whether we are here at the WFNZ studios. 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One of those sports weekends where we have a whole bunch of big events outside of the big four sports here in America, except the World Cup. What a monster tournament that comes down to the end on Sunday. Spain and Argentina, you know, really, really fun tournament. I say that as a soccer novice. Really fun tournament to the point where you don't even have to be a diehard to appreciate everything that took place over the last month. And boy, a little bit of a dud in this final. Some fun moments. It wasn't the worst thing I've ever seen, but it wasn't a whole lot of fun if you stuck this thing out from the beginning to the end. We also had the Open Championship where fun tournament, maybe not so much of a fun winner. Ryan Fox winning on a dramatic birdie putt. So winner, the guy, not a lot of fanfare, but the shots, the approach shot and the sunk putt. That was awesome to see. DeChambeau, steal the show, DeChambeau. He shows up again because he had a couple of problems with the officials. We'll get into that. Mm. So ACC kickoff, that's completed. Summer League, that's done. Feels like this is the week where I don't want to say it's the dog days of summer because Panthers report to training camp this week. Rookies report tomorrow. Vets report Wednesday. The first official practice is Thursday, by the way. So we're about to gear up for Panthers training camp. It just feels like this is the holding pattern before we get to the real stuff, which is real college football late August. And of course, real NFL football come September.
18: Yeah, I think that this is you know, the dead period, especially for this summer, is gone. The drought, I used to call it, because of the fact we did have the World Cup, so we were able to have that. We had vested interest in the Summer League, so and we have amazing rookies in the Summer League as well. So I think that that is something that has certainly helped us to be able to get through, but we're about to be right back at it. You know, football is right around the corner. I saw, what was it, this past weekend, or that the Seahawks rookies reported, or last week. So, like I said, it is all going, and we're about to be, we might have a couple of days of nothingness, but other than that, man, it's back cracking.
14: Well, especially with Carolina being a little more significant this go around than usual because of the Hall of Fame game. We're going to celebrate the Luke Kuechly of it all. The Hall of Fame game, August 6th, man, like it's not too far away, just a couple of weeks before we celebrate Luke Kuechly's induction into Canton. So that's going to be a lot of fun. You know, we have you covered every single step of the way here on WFNZ. And the last thing I'll mention before we pull up to the scene and get off of the bus, because we got the bus driver back in the studio as well.
18: That's right.
14: Anthony Flounder Pagnotta. We might be breaking some news today. If not us, then Willie P might be breaking some news, because we got to keep an eye on the LeBron James news.
18: That's right.
14: LeBron just might tell you where he's going. And the reason for this, because LeBron, steal the show LeBron, doesn't have the same ring to it as steal the show Shambo, but steal the show LeBron, we know that he likes to drag these things out. He likes to have the decision in 2010. He likes to announce that he might be retiring, but really it's just a brand deal like he did last year, 2 years ago. Kind of lame, in my opinion, but he decided to steal the show. Might do it again today. Now that the World Cup is over, the whole world can focus on where LeBron is going to go play basketball. And he's dropping some Easter eggs here and there.
18: Mm-hmm.
14: Talked about how he's trusting the process. Well, Philly's in the mix.
18: So are you,
14: I don't know.
18: Are you buying into that as far as tea leaves being dropped by LeBron?
14: Here's what I'm buying into. That LeBron wants us to buy into it.
18: Oh, for
14: sure. That's what I'm buying
18: into. No question. He's always been calculated from back before his first free agency stint, when he wore the Big Apple Nike LeBrons and all of this little stuff that he would do. Yeah, it's definitely funny because he, you know, loves to troll or sub, if you will, through things that he wears and things that he says. So him saying trust the process, I mean, that's leading a lot of people to believe that it could be Philly. And then we saw at the end of last week that they were saying that Western Conference executives were expecting him to stay in the West, but then this morning they're talking about more than likely he's going to be staying in the East. So, I mean, he's having fun with it one last time because this is it.
14: LeBurns James. He's acting like Mr. Burns on The Simpsons.
18: Yes.
14: Excellent. Everybody's playing into my plan. Everybody is talking about where I'm going.
18: Yes.
14: And only I know because I'm actually intentionally leading everybody astray. Trust the process? Huh, you know what? I'm feeling golden about my decision. You going to Golden State? He didn't say that. I just made that up. But it sounds like something LeBurns James would also say.
18: I've got 76 cents in my pocket.
14: something like that. Whew, I can feel the heat of this decision weighing down on me.
18: Oh, yeah, yeah. It sure is hot outside. Trying to beat the heat.
14: Look, and I'm sorry, man. I know I'm waiting a long time. I really am not trying to be too cavalier with this decision, so I'm taking my time. Huh? LeBron, feel free to hit me up.
18: Okay,
14: we got a lot.
18: But that's not what Mail's PR agency is officially open for business now.
14: That's not what people want to hear right now. In fact, I honestly don't know what you guys want to hear. So in shows like this, we get to dictate what is A-Block material. World Cup recap, the Open Championship, Bryson DeChambeau stuff of it all. Let's pull up to the scene. Let's open up the doors. Let's get off the bus.
19: We look good getting off the bus.
20: I got something to say.
14: Incredible tournament, man. Really was. And I say this as someone that's not really been all that infatuated with the World Cup over the last, I would say, couple of times. That's not always been true of me, by the way. I used to get into it a lot back in, what was it, I guess 2010, 2014. I was all in. I was going to the Flying Saucer in University area with everybody else cheering on America and cheering on the stars.
18: The Flying Saucer.
14: Is it the Flying Saucer?
18: Yes, it was.
14: It is,
18: yeah.
14: The Flying Saucer. That's right.
18: I remember
14: right.
18: that.
14: So, and all the beers you could choose from, so that was a great place to go because they had all the beers from all of the countries that were participating in the World Cup. So this has been a very fun event. We just know America decided, we're going to pass on this a couple times, both literally and we're just not going to win a bunch of games once we get there. Better showing by America this go around, but they still got bounced relatively early once we got to the knockout stage. And here we had a game yesterday where Spain ends up beating Argentina, what felt like the team of destiny. It's actually Spain that played the best defense all tournament long to where even destiny could not score on Simone. My favorite stat in this World Cup final is that Martinez, the Argentinian goalie, who was just excellent, right?
18: Mm-hmm.
14: 11 saves in this game. It's a record going back, I don't know, however many years, but it's a record for the amount of saves in a World Cup final. It's the most since we got in 1994, I believe. Somebody had 8 saves in that final. Anyways, he had 11. Simone, the goalie for Spain, had 7 all tournament long. 11 in the game for Martinez. 7 all tournament long for Simone. Absolutely incredible game from Martinez. It's just, you need at least one goal to win. It's kind of how this works. Maybe you get to PKs and then you need some more goals, but Argentina just couldn't come up with enough. Spain's defense was absolutely spectacular. 7 shutouts?
18: Yeah.
14: Pretty dominant run. Not fun run. Not a fun run, okay? This was a dominant run by Spain, and even with only the quote-unquote 1-0 victory they had yesterday, still pretty dominant performance.
18: And I'm sure they wouldn't have had it any other way. I did watch pretty much all of that game yesterday. I was definitely interested in the championship. You know me, high stakes, so I want to see what's going on. And so for Spain, again, this was kind of their MO. And they had 7 shutouts in this one, so this game was going to be boring. You talk about defense, and that's what it was. Most of the time, if it's a defensive team that wins in any sport, it's going to be pretty boring. And so that's what it was. I thought for a minute it may come down, to some extras as far as the penalty kicks and them trying to figure it out that way, but it wasn't to be. Spain scored when they needed to the most. They got the chip.
14: What you got, Floundy? I know you've been locked in all month long.
21: Yeah, what a just crap hole of a game that was yesterday. That was awful. I mean, Spain just absolutely dominant. Argentina had absolutely nothing. I mean, they didn't have a shot in the game until the second period of extra time. Just a complete disaster for Argentina. But even still, you know, give credit to Emilio Martinez. He was fantastic in net. Gave Argentina an opportunity late in the game to be able to score and tie it. Even before that, they had a chance to potentially get the game winner if they had been able to produce any sort of pressure. Spain's defense was just unbelievable the entire tournament. It was incredibly exciting to watch some of the moments that they had yesterday, but unable to finish it. And they needed to finish it in extra time, because if they went to penalty kicks, it looked like that was going to favor Argentina. So they did a great job of finding the run that they needed. I thought Nico Williams, who ended up assisting on the goal, he had the goal originally that was taken off the board for being offsides. I thought he was absolutely fantastic when he came on, changed the game, and allowed Spain to win their second World Cup ever, which I think is a little shocking with how dominant they've been at certain points in the last 20 years or so.
18: Yeah, I also heard them talking about this morning how they said how they had that plan for Messi, like they didn't give him any space and they didn't really allow him to get off and do what he does, and that Argentina didn't have a second option for them to be able to go to.
14: Now, this is where the novice soccer analysis comes in, because I can't tell you that I watched everything they did against Messi and tell you that, oh, Messi has to show up in this one. What was he doing? I don't know enough about the sport to really criticize. What I do know is that when stars are on the biggest stage, you'd like for them to be involved in the game somehow, some way. And for Messi to not have any shots, even with Spain's defense being immaculate, all tournament long. I mean, they deserve the credit. We can do the sports radio thing where we say, does this team deserve credit or does this team deserve blame? Mm. And always the answer is it's a little bit or a lot of bit of both. That is true here. Also, I probably would like to see Messi get a little bit more involved. Did at the very, very end, there were some opportunities for Messi and others to score. There was the goal that was sailed. It was just sailed all the way into like the 18th row of the stands, where he just went a little too low on the ball and then it popped right back up.
21: Leaned back a little bit too much.
14: Too back. And it felt like he was trying to get on top of the ball, but instead the foot placement is the issue.
21: It's a tough shot. A lot of people will criticize, but it was definitely a tough shot.
14: Either way, had a too few mini chances at the very end of this game too late, and Spain was able to hold on in what had been dominant fashion. The best team won. I don't think anybody is disputing that.
21: Well, the other thing was they were down to 10. That was, by the way, most people would criticize the choice to call. He was arguing with the referee. They give the initial yellow card. The second one, I believe, that was a straight red card. They did not even go to the second yellow. I think it was just a straight red because of how late the challenge was. So he would have been gone anyways. They're down to 10 men. I thought Argentina at the end, that was where you were saying to yourself, why didn't we see this earlier in regulation? We didn't see
14: which
21: any
14: is something
21: moments
14: you probably
21: where they were
14: asked
21: pushing
14: about Argentina this whole tournament, right? Like, Argentina would turn it on so late and they got away with it. They kept getting away with it every single game they played, except you can't do it against the opposition in this context because Spain had been so dominant.
21: Well, especially because Spain is a team that is so quick to get the ball back when they turn it over to you. The way that they are able to dispossess and get the ball back quickly, I think, is what allows them to hold on to the ball for as much possession as they did. Argentina, that was one of the things, is that, especially in the first half, Argentina just didn't have the ball. And so you couldn't get it to Messi. And without him creating, you're right, there really aren't a lot of other guys on that team that stand out. That's going to be an issue moving forward, I think, for Argentina, which is probably going to allow some other nations in future years to be able to make it this far as opposed to Argentina.
14: We are getting some clarity, by the way. On the text line, people are saying it was a second yellow. It wasn't a straight red, so it was the second yellow that kicked Martinez out.
21: Oh, okay.
14: Which was an
21: My
14: important
21: bad.
14: Player.
21: I didn't see the second yellow card come out.
14: No, it was just an important player where they ended up playing a man down. Last question to you, Wes. I know you're a Stars guy. Mm-hmm. Were you cheering for the Star to get a second World Cup title, or did you not care as much?
18: That's interesting. So when I was watching that, I thought Argentina was going to win. Did I want to see it? I would have liked to have seen Messi get it, just to hear what they would be saying about him, because he's already pretty much regarded as the greatest of all time. And for him to get a second World Cup, it would have been pretty crazy.
14: I think I'm in the same boat as you.
18: Yeah.
14: I think I like seeing greatness. I do usually zig while everybody else zags. Yeah. I hate the dynasty. Uh-huh. I hate the teams that win all the time winning. As long as my team isn't playing them, I do kind of like seeing greatness. I like remembering upon a time 5, 10, 15 years after the fact, and saying, man, what a crazy dynasty that was, how great they were, because people ask about those teams. They don't ask about the one and doneers nearly as much as the teams that are there three times and win two of them. I wanted to tell people about, oh yeah, I got to see Messi, and right. he did it again. Mm-hmm. Not that we're robbed of it. He's already had a crazy illustrious career. I'm greedy. I want the cherry on top of the whipped cream, on top of the chocolate sauce, on top of the sundae. I wanted all of it, and we were denied that, but Spain went out and got it, which is why you can't rob them of any credit whatsoever. They made sure that I did not get my cherry on top of the sundae.
18: Yeah, I thought we would have had a chance to have seen him, you know, in a penalty kick session come through with the big one, or maybe him find a way to sneak one in late when they were trying to come back from being down 1-0.
21: By the way, you might have a passing of the torch from one great player to the next generation's great player. Lamine Yamal is the name to know moving forward if you're interested in world soccer. Kid's 19 years old, only scored one goal in this tournament, but if you watched it, his effect on matches were just, I mean, it was unbelievable to watch him play. So,
14: okay,
21: a lot of star power, I think, in the future for Spain.
14: 4 years. I'll be there. That'll do it for the A-block material. Still got a couple of A-block topics to get to. Bryson DeChambeau, is he a cheater? We'll let you decide. Plus, we got to give you some Summer League thoughts. How much time are you expecting Hannes Steinbach to see the floor this year? Are we just going to see a star right away? Con Knipl times two. We'll get to it on a tone setting Monday. 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
26: 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We'll react to the latest with the Carolina Panthers. Tune in at 3.

0: now you do. It's a tone setting Monday. We're back at the WFNZ studios and we're taking your text messages on the WFNZ text line. 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People, they're scratching their neck for football, like Panther Bo, who says only 53 days until the Purdue versus Wake Forest game. Are you excited? Are they playing Purdue? I forgot about that.
1: Yes, they are playing Purdue.
0: Panther Bo. Okay. We didn't get to Wake Forest team week yet, so I didn't know if they played Purdue at the very beginning or not, but if Panther Bo was saying it, he would know.
1: Yep,
0: the Purdue
1: September 12th.
0: No. Okay.
1: Yep, just like back in the day when they came to, when we played against them, it was a nooner.
0: Did you know about Purdue-Wake Forest? I did not.
2: Yeah. I will just say that when we get to that one, I'm going to have a very strong take on that game.
0: Don't say anything else. That's a great tease. Leave it alone. I absolutely love it. 704-570-9610. We had Matt in the hat say Argentina was just a goon squad. Goon. No ing. With Messi and the goalie, the goons just got Messi's favoritism. Otherwise, they would have run a couple of guys that were tossed before the final. Is that what he's saying? Either way, a lot of people did not like watching Argentina through this tournament because they liked themselves some Argentina. They would pound their chest. They would go to the sidelines. The guy would ask for more booing and cheers. That was Martinez after a semifinal goal at the end of that game. It was against England, where yes. England loses in just the most dramatic fashion. And people were happy to see Argentina lose yesterday, I think.
1: Yeah, most people see that. And I can see, you know, the Messi fatigue just as much as people like you and I who aren't fully invested in the soccer community.

0: what do you want me to do? I'm trying to go celebrate.
1: Yep.
0: In Argentina, they went out like punks. A lot of people would say that they played like punks, and it does feel like they went out like punks.
2: A little bit of bad sportsmanship, huh?
0: A lot of it, I think. A lot of it. Past the line for me. And speaking of bad sportsmanship, Bryson DeChambeau, welcome to the show, my
2: man. All right, great segue.
0: Well, because here we have the Open Championship in the world of golf, where Ryan Fox ends up winning this thing. Hilarious name, because it's so simple. I thought I knew a guy named Ryan Fox in Catawba County. But instead, he ends up winning the Open Championship, the New Zealander, off of what are great shots at the very end of this thing, where he has an approach shot that he just sticks 12 feet, inside 12 feet from the cup, and then sinks the birdie putt, which we don't usually get a whole lot of if you sink it, you win it type of shots. Usually it's, I got a couple of putts, and if I make it within two or three, then I end up walking away with the tourney.
2: Yeah.
0: Right. This was a dramatic finish, and yet I listened to Mack and Bone, understandably, not mention Ryan Fox until they felt like, oh, wait, I need to mention the guy's name before we go to break because the dude won it. Instead, we're discussing Bryson DeChambeau and his two-stroke penalty on Friday, Rory McIlroy, Scotty Scheffler's, their comments about Bryson DeChambeau, Scotty Scheffler, who was there and had to make up a lot of ground on the back end of this tournament, who eventually just missed a couple of opportunities anyway, and we don't get to see the big name walk away with the claret jug. Whoo, buddy, what a weird, weird tournament where we end the major run. This is the last one, so we don't have another one that's in store for us. I do want to play the soundbite from Brandel Chambly on the Golf Network, who talked about Bryson DeChambeau and why he had the two-stroke penalty on Friday.
3: Yeah, I'd agree with that wholeheartedly. There were multiple infractions here. He just danced all over the path behind the golf ball, and then after he walked behind it, coming forward to get closer to the golf ball and begin to take his address, just for good measure, he stamps down behind it aggressively another time. I mean, he did everything but lay down behind it or take a weed whacker to the tall grass behind it. Multiple infractions, absolutely condemning, absolutely clear. I don't really know what he was arguing about. You know, it's not about whether he did this inadvertently. It's not about whether he did it accidentally. It's not about whether he did it deliberately. It's about whether or not his actions improve the conditions affecting the stroke. And they quite clearly did.
0: Wes, I apologize that we're leading off with soccer and golf today, because these are not sports that typically the Wes and Walker Show will lead off with.
2: Yes.
0: But I think we have enough drama here to where you can get in on the fun on DeChambeau. To me, showing his ass.
2: Listen, I do what any great sports host would
0: do
2: during a break. I go and check out and see what is going on. I heard a little bit about this morning. I quickly turned because I was like, I don't want to hear about golf. But then just now, I said,
0: don't turn this channel.
2: Yeah,
0: you gotta
2: I said,
0: listen
2: all right,
0: to the
2: let
0: show.
2: Me see what's going on just now. Yeah, man, you can't do that.
0: So here's the thing. Most people don't have an issue with the two-stroke penalty. I would say most people, right? From the pretty level-headed golf analyst that I'm listening to and whose opinions I'm taking in, they all agree that there should have been a two-stroke penalty here, that there was some wrongdoing on the part of Bryson DeChambeau. Really, where we start to have a dispute is the intent behind all of it. And we actually got a statement from the RNA's executive director of governance. It's Grant Moore, I believe is how you pronounce it. He said in a statement that he was penalized those two strokes for inadvertently improving the area of his intended swing. So the backswing on the fifth hole, it was, whether he intended to or not, was improved when playing his second shot. And the statement added, an improvement means to alter one or more of the conditions affecting the stroke so that the player gains a potential advantage for the stroke. Now, I'll stress that this applies even when the action is accidental, as it was in Bryson's case. I respect him understanding the backlash that is going to potentially come with a ruling like this, and he tries to get out in front of it. I really thought that that was a good statement, where he just tries to get out in front and tell you, guys, this is not about intent. This is about creating an advantage for the second shot, which DeChambeau unquestionably had because he's acting like a fool. And I know people want to throw in, well, Wyndham Clark did it this past tournament run. Well, couple things. One, if you want to go back and retroactively grade whether Clark should have won it, fine, be my guest. But also, we ain't talking about Wyndham Clark.
2: Right.
0: Nobody called it in. Nobody saw it as egregious, and therefore, nobody... is taking away his U.S. Open Championship, okay? Nobody's doing that. We're talking about Bryson DeChambeau.

0: And DeChambeau, after having the two-stroke penalty, as I mentioned, showed his ass, where he's arguing with the officials. And Wes, he did the thing a fraternity member would do in three separate stages. When you find somebody at a frat house with some wrongdoing, there's going to be three things they do. The first thing he's going to do is, one, the thing in question in the first place, which is the problem, right? He's going to be provocative about it. Mm-hmm. He's going to make all these big high steps, Deion Sanders style, all the way up to the ball and almost beg you to challenge him, because he's all, you can't touch me. I'm DeChambeau. A little chest poundy to me. Okay. All right. That's the first thing. They're going to be a showman about it. The second thing he's going to do is, once you call him on it, because you're not going to put up with it, no matter how much he argues, once he realizes that he's not going to get that two-stroke penalty erased, he threatens to leave. Which immediately just goes to a space for Walker Mail, where I can't stand you. Like, we haven't gone to a point where I dislike you anymore. I actually kind of hate you now. If you're going to be the guy that says, well, I'm just going to take my ball and leave, I'm not going to play anymore, which is what he did.
1: Yeah.
0: Bryson DeChambeau threatened to do it. And you know what? I might even have a little more respect if he actually did it. But he wants you to feel like he's going to do it.
1: Yeah, bluffing.
0: We know you're bluffing. Yeah. What are you doing? And the other thing he did was he called daddy. That's the third thing he did.
1: Yeah.
0: He called Donald Trump. According to the Sports Business Journal, DeChambeau, while making his case against a two-stroke penalty, he brought up Donald Trump as somebody that he could bring into the conversation, and rules officials, they still weren't going to have any of it. But according to the Sports Business Journal, Bryson DeChambeau, quote, wanted the president to join a campaign against the eventual two-stroke penalty, but the request was denied. So you were chest poundy about it. You threatened to take your ball and go home. And then you called your daddy. No, your daddy's lawyer. No, the president of the United States. You did the three things that just go to show you are oozing punk-like qualities out of your pores.
1: Yeah, no doubt about it. It's hard to come back when you do something like that, man. Everybody's going to be looking at you crazy the next time. The next time something adverse is not going in your favor, then you're going to see guys rolling their eyes at you and start to make those comments, because you can't do that. And again, I see you guys as comments saying that this player did it and that player did it. I don't watch enough golf to know it. But what I did watch from what he did, it did look a little bit off the chain that you are by the letter of the law trying to improve the conditions around you, because, yeah, that grass was really high. I don't know how he would have hit the shot before that, but I've seen in plenty of golf tournaments that, you know, guys hit their ball into the sand and all of that types of stuff. And so for him, he knew that he couldn't do it. And then probably he did what he did because he had some of those things in his back pocket. He's like, well, I'll threaten to do this, or I'll try to call the president and stuff like that. And just a quick sidebar, I'm so damn tired of the president getting involved in sports.
0: I don't know what to do.
1: Yeah, I'm getting tired of this.
0: And it's why nobody had any smoke for Balogun, because Balogun didn't do it, right? Yeah. Balogun just is kind of being used as a pawn in, like, geopolitics on the biggest stage in sports. And like, to me, while, I mean, clearly there are politics that infiltrate the world of sports just like it did in the World Cup, this isn't necessarily a specific hardcore Trump issue, although it kind of is to a certain degree. But I'm not even really, like, trying to put the spotlight on Donald Trump as a whole. Like, FIFA is corrupt in every sense of the word. Great Britain would like to create advantages for themselves via scheduling, right? So it's not like anybody is completely sanitized of any wrongdoing here. They're all dirty, including the U.S. in this instance, trying to get Balogun back there on the pitch. But Balogun is just like, he's a bystander. Everybody else is deciding his fate more so than he's trying to control the fate. Where DeChambeau comes in, he says, I'm going to call the president. Mm-hmm. I'm going to do that. By the way, like, threaten with daddy, threaten with like my Tiger daddy's Woods. Lawyer.
1: Yeah.
0: Like Tiger Woods. Anyways, I just needed to go into that space. Cause like, I want to puke. looking at it. I really wish you guys, you probably hear it, my blood boils a little bit.
1: Yeah, that's
0: how much
1: as bad
0: of a
1: as
0: punk
1: it can
0: you
1: get.
0: Gotta be.
1: Yeah, that's as bad as it can get, man. Because you know in your heart of hearts what you're doing is wrong, and that's what makes you frustrated with people like that anyway. You know what you're doing is wrong, but you're just gonna double down on it and just try to weasel your way out of it.
0: Real ballers, just go out there and deal with it.
1: Right. Or if
0: you ain't a real baller.
1: Yeah, or if you get caught, man, just fess up to it. You can try to be slick, you can try to do stuff, but if you get caught, hey, just fess up. Look, man, I know I was wrong. I tried to do that, but that's just not, you know, how things go in a lot of cases.
2: Yeah, I'm a pretty big Bryson supporter after what he did following Pinehurst, where he stayed out, signed autographs until late into the night for all of his fans and everything like that. I think from that perspective, you really like that angle of him. But this, look, you had me until the Donald Trump of it all. That just,
0: well, no, you
2: that
0: can't,
2: completely flat, loses
0: and
2: me. That
0: out,
2: completely loses
0: and
2: me.
0: And I hear you on that, and I appreciate you. Like, you are coming my way 40%, and I'm 60% of the way. I need you to meet me 50-50 on this, because where you tell me that the calling of the president is what loses you, can we agree that it is completely lame behavior to say, I'm going to take my ball and go home if you don't agree with the officials?
2: Yes.
0: Can you meet me there as well? Like, it's the three things, right? I gave you all the boxes that he checked, but I also need you to just act like a grown-up and play golf. You can dispute the call from the officials. Mm-hmm. That's fine. Like, people argue all the time, but if you I'm just not going to play. I know everything you're about. Everything. I can't stand that guy.
1: Was he already a guy that you didn't like before this, and that's made it even more so, or this guy took a rocket all the way to the top of Walker Mail's hate list.
0: Find him interesting. I was kind of here for the creating the 3D clubs. I think that's interesting. You're trying this from a different approach. I like the innovative thinking of, how about I just take a whole off season to put 50 pounds, not even all of muscle, but just weight. Right. What I'm going to do is that I'm just going to try to bomb off the tee, mm-hmm, farther than everybody even dreams of bombing off the tee outside of long drive competitions. And I'm going to try to win that way. Like, those are some innovative things that he's doing. And then he acts like this, and I just can't support
1: any
0: of that.
1: It just washes it all away.
0: And it just washes any of the intrigue away. Let's take a break. Let's come back. Let's talk about Hornets Summer League. I do want to get into Steinbach and whether he's going to see the floor more so than we anticipated this upcoming season. And if he does, then he's got to be taking minutes away from somebody. Are there really any minutes provided for a Tijan Salon, who West seems to be doing just a little bit, just doing enough to hold on to a roster spot here? Where are we on Tijan Salon, Steinbach, all of it? We'll get to it coming up next. 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
4: LaMelo, for all of his faults, did get people in seats. 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
0: Coming up on Monday at 3 p.m., Willie P's in for Kyle Bailey again as he'll recap to the World Cup, the Open, and by the way, it's training camp week. We'll react to the latest with the Carolina Panthers. Tune in at 3.

0: tone set Monday, baby. I didn't realize that I was going to feel all those feelings when setting the tone.
1: I mean, you're setting the tone. You are, you know, personifying our Monday mantra.
0: He did the three things.
2: I'm talking to the president.
0: He did the three things that the frat guy you hate does. He was provocative. He tells you, I'm going to take my ball and go home.
1: I'm going to call my dad, man.
0: Yeah. Hey, man. Hey, that's not cool. This is my space, okay? I'm going to call my dad. He's going to get his lawyer to sue you, yeah. Okay? We're going to sue you for everything you're worth. And you know he's got Sperry's on, and you know that he's got the unbuttoned Crokies. Collared shirt. That definitely the
1: face
0: Crokies.
1: A little flush because he's a little drunk.
0: Oh, definitely, man. Yeah, his yeah. eyes swimming a little bit, mm-hmm. for sure. That's exactly yeah. what he did.
1: Yep.
0: He's got the short shorts as well.
1: Dad doesn't really want to take the phone call or hear what he's got going on.
0: It's his kid. He's going to be there
1: for his
0: kid.
1: He's answering, like, what now?
0: Yeah,
1: like,
0: that's right.
1: How he's answering. Like, what now, man?
0: Yeah, I got it. All right, you know, you got to have him on retainer.
1: Right.
0: Because your kid keeps threatening mm-hmm. to do this anytime mm-hmm. that he's in trouble.
1: Yeah.
0: So you have to have the lawyer on. It's, you know, it is what it is, man. That's what DeChambeau is to me. Let's move on, shall we? Let's talk Summer League because the Hornets. You know, there are good things to discuss. The record is not one of them, but there are good things to discuss with Hornets Summer League. And I think it was Liam McNeely who stole the show at the very beginning of the Summer League session, where he was excellent, led the Hornets in scoring, I believe, every single game, was also creating a lot on ball. It was the way that he was getting to the rack. It was the way that he was even distributing the comfort in scoring the rock. Really was pleased and comforted with Liam McNeely and his development. Like, I think that stuff is sustainable. So it was all about McNeely the first few games or so. The last couple, it was all about Steinbach, man. What mm-hmm. an awesome two performances he had. 27 points the penultimate game of the Summer League session, and then ended up scoring over 20 this last time out. He had a couple double.
1: Give him his points. He had 28. Yep.
0: 22 against the Kings.
1: But you said 27. Oh, I'm sorry. I'm looking at the wrong thing. I'm looking at McNeely. My bad, partner.
0: Well, no,
1: my
0: McNeely bad. Did. Pay McNeely no was mind. Great early on. Steinbach against the Kings on Friday.
1: Yes.
0: And a loss, 92-90. Steinbach scored 22 points, 7 of 10 from the field. Hit a three. I passed out. When I saw a five-man hit a three in a Hornets uniform,
1: yeah.
0: I passed out. I didn't almost pass out. I did. Also, 11 rebounds. So a double-double with the three-pointer made. I mean, how many minutes does he get in his rookie year, Wes?
1: Mm-hmm.
0: Like, how real is it what we're watching against Summer League competition, against a Kings team that wasn't even good for Summer League standards? Granted, we weren't either. We were 1-4 to end the Summer League session, but the Kings weren't great either. What are your expectations for Steinbach his rookie season, and have they changed based on what you saw?
1: Man, it's one of those things that where you know, you're really trying to balance out, hey, is this, because we've seen a lot of guys we've never even heard of putting up crazy numbers in Summer League, and it depends on the perception, right? Because when we see the Caleb Wilsons, we see the Boozers, we see all these guys putting up numbers, you're like, oh, you just wait till the regular season, boy, they're about to be all-stars. And then when you see some other guys, you kind of don't feel the same buzz, and that's what I was asking myself as I was seeing these stat lines, checking out the highlights. I'm like, you know, why am I not more excited about this? If the Hornets would have drafted, you know, Caleb Wilson or Boozer or somebody, and they were putting up these numbers, I'd be, oh, Charlotte, let's get that new mural ready to go.
0: Yeah.
1: Let's get all of the things for this young man. And so, because part of it too was, man, it looked so smooth and easy. He looked like he was playing rec ball.
0: 1,000%.
1: I'm glad you feel the same way. Yep. He looked like he was playing on a Saturday morning at the YMCA when I watched the highlights. I'm like, everything, he's just catching it, just breezing through, laying it up, doing all that stuff. I'm doing a walk of mail while I'm acting out what I'm saying. I love when you do that. But
0: I didn't realize that. I like that.
1: Oh, yeah, you definitely do. Yeah. So that's the thing about it. As far as the minutes, I mean, you look at it, you say to yourself, I mean, the guy's 6'11". You know, he's got the size, he's got the strength. I love the way he talks. He talks about physicality. He talks about that's what he loves. He loves playing physical basketball. I think he's got a great chance. He's a damn lottery pick. He should be in the mix for minutes. If he's not, I'd be worried. If he was sitting there and they were like, yeah, you know, it's going to take him some time. You know, we'll get him down to Greensboro, see what he could do, which that still could be the case. But as far as what he's shown here, he's gotten better and better, you know, throughout the summer league. He had a couple of games, you know, in the middle, sandwiched in these that weren't necessarily anything to get you out of your seat.
0: Yeah.
1: But, you know, I think that this should be a guy that we should very well expect for him to get a lot of minutes. And I know the fans don't necessarily want to hear this, but I mean, I don't feel like necessarily we're talking about a team that's an Eastern Conference contender. So why not be getting this young man as many minutes as possible? I'm not saying it's Tank City, but I'm just saying you pick this guy in the lottery, you know, on a team to where it feels like minutes should be available. We're not talking about the San Antonio Spurs here where, you know, you're sitting there playing behind right. guys and you're fighting to win 60 games. This is the Hornets. So I think that, yes, he should be. And I think that this gave us an appetizer of what he could bring to the table.
0: I don't think going into summer league, you should put everything on as it pertains to what he's going to do his first NBA regular season on what takes place in the five games of summer league, right? I don't think you should do that, nor do I think anybody else is doing that. What I do think that we learned about Steinbach is that he's not going to be playing in Greensboro, where we anticipated that he wouldn't play in Greensboro, but it wasn't a confirmed thing. Mm-hmm. I think it's confirmed. Why are you putting that guy down with the Swarm? Don't do it. There's no reason unless he's on some kind of rehab assignment, which is what they'll do. If he gets injured and you want him to get back up to NBA conditioning or something like that, or whatever the reason is, Greensboro is not all that long of a drive away. So you bring him down there. He ends up playing a little bit and then he comes back up. But short of a rehab assignment, there's no reason for Steinbach to be out of the Hornets rotation. If you talk about the power forwards and the centers, we discussed the Musa of it all. A little bit of a conversation in Hornets Twitterverse about whether Steinbach should end up starting over Musa Diabate. Doesn't go over well with me, no Musa fan at the beginning of the season. But I do understand the idea of putting Steinbach in with the big boys, not only just the rotation, but maybe even giving him a lot of minutes with the starters because he is so offensively gifted. What we confirmed with Steinbach's summer league performance is that he's not going to be playing in the G League. Just going to be too valuable a piece for this Hornets team to where he's not going to go to Greensboro. The other thing we have to ask about the amount of time that he gets out there on an NBA court, are you good enough defensively to not be a liability and Charles Lee feels comfortable enough with you on that end of the floor that you won't be targeted and that you won't be a net negative or even neutral, mm-hmm. because Musa, we know, is not neutral. His defense is strong enough to where you know we're going to get great minutes from him and we're going to get great production with him in the lineup. Okay, we know that about what happened with Musa last year. With Steinbach, we don't know that for sure. We know how gifted he is. We know he's got the best hands from a big guy that mm-hmm. we've seen since Al Jefferson, the best hands that we've had from a drafted big since the Bobcats came back to town. So he's that skilled. He finishes off of the deck. He's shooting threes now, shot two against the Kings, made one, so that's excellent. We know how great he is offensively. Can you hold up defensively against the best competition in the world to justify giving you real minutes? And I thought he was good defensively, totally fine. Didn't see any issues, and he's not going to back down, right? He's not going to be a punk. He's going to say, I'm here, I'm going to stand 10 toes down and body you up. Takes a little bit more than that, right? Mm-hmm. It's not just effort in the NBA. It's effort, it's skill, it's IQ. Do you have enough of that now for Charles Lee to justify playing you big minutes? That's the question I'm just not sure I can answer.
1: Yeah, and that is going to be continually answered through the different steps of the process. When he gets into training camp, you know, what's that going to be like when he's having to guard people? Because as I said, you know, you talk about your wake-up moments when you get to a league, a lot of it starts in practice. And so he's going to have guys in practice that he's going to have a tough time dealing with, and I think that's where it begins, obviously. I mean, even him going up against Musa. Musa, nobody's going to, you know, confuse him for an offensive powerhouse, but he's still going to give you a hard time with his hustle and all the different things. So he'll have to get used to the physicality of that. Then guarding guys even like a Grant Williams and guys that have been in the league for a while. So it starts there. So there are a lot of questions to be answered. But the biggest thing is, at least we're talking about him in a positive light, and he gives you something to be excited about, something to go on, to whereas if he was in summer league averaging 6 points and 3 rebounds and getting a lot of minutes, then you'd be sitting there asking yourself, well, did they draft the right guy? So I would rather be, you know, having to dial back my expectations based off what he did than having to convince myself of what he didn't do.
0: Let's play the Sam Vecenie soundbite before we move on to the Campus Kona in just a minute. Sam Vecenie was talking about how this feels like an incomplete roster for the Hornets to this point because they have a few other moves they have to make based on the amount of players on their current roster.
2: Charlotte as well. This is another team with 16 guaranteed contracts. So even removing Pat Connaughton and Mamadou Gay from their roster, because those are two non-guaranteed deals, they still have 16 guys, right? So I would imagine that this roster is not done yet. Like, I would bet you that there's some sort of deal that Jeff Peterson comes up with at some point, just in order to, you know, kind of even out the roster, be it a, you know, can you move a Royce O'Neal for a couple of second round picks, or, you know, Grayson Allen, does he get moved? If you feel like Liam McNeely might be able to step into like that floor spacer shooter role, right? Or maybe it's Trey Mann because you just drafted Christian Anderson. This feels like an incomplete offseason to me right now. Even after the LaMelo trade and after all of the deals that they've made.
0: Well, no, he's dead right. It is an incomplete offseason to this point. Sam Vecenie, Game Theory Athletic. He's one of the basketball minds that I trust and learn a lot from the most. And he's dead right about this. It's just factually true. They got to cut this thing down. So Connaughton and Mamadou Gay have contracts that aren't guaranteed. Those are easy. Those make sense to get off the roster. I know that they would want to hold on to Connaughton. That's where it gets a little dicey, just because you want his veteran leadership, mm-hmm. but do you want it at the price of another player that might help you a little bit more on the court? That's the conundrum that you have. Tijon Salon, is he doing just enough to hold on to one of these coveted roster spots for a team that is pretty deep? We don't have to talk about the ceiling, right? Maybe 40 wins. I think Vegas put him out at like 40 and a half mm-hmm. to start the season. That seems about right, whatever. Can Tijon hold on? Because he's doing just enough in summer league to me to say, okay, like, we can still see some stuff. You don't feel great about it. But also, I wouldn't love just giving up on a guy with no value, or for nothing, I should say, losing him for absolutely nothing. How do you feel about Tijon? How do you feel about the potential move that the Hornets could make in order to free up some roster spots?
1: Well, you know, he was another guy that came on especially strong at the end. And so that's what you kind of wanted to see from him. Him put up some of the numbers, but I think the thing that's going to go in his favor for at least one more year is still his draft positioning, how young he is, and the fact that you knew he was going to be a project when you got him. And I think that's the number one thing that's going to keep, Tijon on the Hornets' brass mind, because like you said, you don't want to give up on the guy. You felt good enough about him. Like, he's not just sitting there like Steinbach, where he's a bottom of the lottery guy, which is still fantastic, but you're talking about a guy, he was the sixth pick of the draft. So I think for them to say, hey, we knew when we picked him, we didn't expect after 2 years for this guy to be an all-star caliber player. We knew this was going to take time. So I think that's why they're going to continue to do it. And I think he continues to have them feel good about it through the way that he works, and even him improving in small increments,
0: yeah,
1: it's enough for them to say, okay, man, with the way this guy works, his attitude, because he is Hornets DNA as far as what you want from an intangibles standpoint. He's going to work his tail off, great guy, and again, he's showing enough improvement in small increments that you still have to stick with them for a little bit.
0: By the way, the player I think they do end up moving on from isn't Royce O'Neal or Grayson Allen. I feel very strongly that Dorian Finney-Smith is going to be the guy on the way out. Now, it's also harder to trade that guy coming off of the season he had compared to an O'Neal or a Grayson Allen. I don't think Allen is really on the table like that. Royce O'Neal could be if it's easier to trade him. I just think Dorian Finney-Smith is the dude that they're shopping more so by far mm-hmm. than anybody else that they have on the roster that you could theoretically expect to get some minutes this upcoming season. Campus Kona, Charlotte 49ers team week, baby. Yeah. We kick it off coming up next in the 1 o'clock hour.
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0: 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It's the 1 o'clock hour. And you know what that means. 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We are back at it. We're back to the team weeks. And this week we've got the Fighting Walker Males, a.k.a. the Charlotte 49ers, to break down and discuss what can they do in 2026. But before we do that, we have to look back at what they did in 2025. Founder, you know what to do. Drop that intro.
1: It's the sound you've waited months to hear. It's caused some of your greatest triumphs.
2: DeBose makes the catch, dives ahead. Is he in? Yes, sir!
1: And your biggest heartbreaks.
2: For the first time in program history, Charlotte beats a Power 5 opponent. Club lit indeed.
1: It's the option at Georgia Tech. It's Howard's Rock. The smoke in Miami. And every Saturday, you tap that sign. College football is here.
0: All right, for the Charlotte 49ers, I'm sure that they long for the days of Club Lit. Maybe not, you know.
3: It's a troubled relationship we have with Club Lit.
0: Yeah, those were the days, man. Those were the high times of Charlotte 49ers football.
3: Right, for 1 year, and then Club Lit, it's one of those clubs that...
0: Yeah, we don't want to have too much fun with the name, but you could rhyme it if you wanted to.
3: Well, I wasn't even thinking about that. I wasn't thinking about that. I was thinking how Club Lit, it was the hottest club in the game for a little while, but it was one of those where it feels like we made some poor decisions and the club just wasn't well run anymore and it started to break down, and it's like Phoenix in Charlotte.
0: Yeah.
3: Remember Phoenix? Phoenix used to be the spot, and boy, there's a reason that it's not here anymore. It's like the Bar Charlotte of Charlotte. It's the Sweet. You know, some of these. Sweet, yeah, man, that's sad.
0: Yeah, all that good stuff.
3: Yeah, anyways, you get the deal.
0: All right, so the 49ers last season, they went 0-8 in conference play on their way to a 1-11 record in the first year of new head coach Tim Albin. Now, during the season, the 49ers had 17 players that made their first starts for an NCAA school that season. They had 50 returnees, 34 transfers, 7 JUCO players, and 16 freshmen that they added. They only had 70 players available for spring practice, man. It was tough times. Two starters returned on the offense, not too many more on defense. But, man, this was a team that definitely struggled. They were dead last in scoring on offense, scoring offense, and scoring defense. Then when you look at this team and the yardage, man, they were outgained by over 2,000 yards last year. 2,234 to be exact, they were outyarded by, and they were minus 207 in a yardage comparison in American Conference play. They were minus 8 in turnover ratio. It was just tough. And among some of the bright spots that they had during the season, Grayson Loftus in a stretch versus North Texas and East Carolina, he averaged 287 yards per game with a 5 touchdown to 1 interception ratio. But unfortunately, the other 8 games, he averaged 105 yards per game with a 3-7 touchdown to interception ratio. And that's because they lost Connor Harrell in week 4. And I mean, it was just all the way around, one thing after another. They lost 4 starters on the offensive line coming into the season. And then their center was out for the year after only 2 starts. They lost 12 defensive linemen. They only had 14 sacks last year. So you get it, man. The Charlotte 49ers just all around the board struggled. So when we look at this, if we assess what Coach Albin did for the 49ers in year 1, can you see through the losses and maybe try to find some silver linings in there?
3: I think you can. I think it doesn't really come from the field when watching what Charlotte did. I think what you have to remind yourself is what he did at Ohio. Mm-hmm. And it's not even that Tim Albin is a bad football coach in the slightest. You know, we've defended Tim Albin really at every single turn, every second of talking Charlotte 49er football. We know it's not Tim Albin's fault. I feel like Albin is the guy that I have absolved of any wrongdoing, and I just will reject you any way, shape, or form mm-hmm. where you want to criticize him a little bit. I just want to protect him because I know Charlotte has not been kind to its football program nearly as much. And poor Tim Albin comes in from Ohio, where he wins all the time, including conference championships, and he has these great teams. And I know it's not him. I know it's not. I think what you can see through is one, you can help see through all the issues because of his previous resume, but also how many injuries they suffered.
0: Yes.
3: Right? Like, not to, I don't want to spoil the question, but you have, do you feel like Tim Albin was doomed from the start? Right? That's the question that you have on the rundown. And I don't necessarily think he was doomed from the start. I think he was doomed once all these injuries started to pop off. And it's not like we had a great football team anyway. You could argue that there was nothing they could do with this talent pool anyway. I get that. But also, think about it, okay? You didn't have the best football players in the world already suiting up for your team. And the first stringers, those guys all got hurt, like, immediately. And then the second stringers and the third stringers had to come in for an already talentless mm-hmm. roster that you had. It's going to be tough to win with those types of guys playing a whole bunch of football for you. I think you and I both believe in Tim Albin, and you didn't see a lot of that reason as to why we believe in him on the field last year.
0: Yeah, I actually, you know, I reworded, I switched it up on you because I didn't want it to be so harsh to say, was he doomed? And so that's why I asked the question, could you see through the losses because of the fact that, yes, he did come in to a situation that was already bad. Biff Poggi and everything that he did, you had problems with the coaching staff, so there were internal problems going on with the team. Then you talk to talent. Coach leaves. More guys are going to leave because they don't believe in the vision of the program. And I think that's what Charlotte has to get through. And that's what Coach Albin has to get to, getting to a point where the guys buy in and they believe in this program. Because when you come in, yeah, you have multiple returnees, but you bring in 34 transfers. And most of those guys, you're going to be hoping that they can play or contribute in some type of way, along with seven JUCO players. And you're going to be looking at some of the freshmen as well. But again, you talked about the injuries, only 70 players available for spring practice. You lose Connor Harrell. I mean, you have an all-new offensive line that suffers injuries as well. So, yes, it was very tough. But you could see through the losses, again, because you look at Albin and what he was able to do, and you just have that hope where you say, okay, maybe you would have wanted another win or two, but you knew that this was going to be an uphill battle. You never heard any buzz coming out of the spring that, hey, this is going to be a team to watch. You knew it was going to be a struggle. And so you see through the losses because you feel like Tim Albin and what he's been able to do. I said it before. He is the perfect type of coach for a school like Charlotte. He's a guy that's proven that he can win at a place that a lot of people can't win at. He can go and find talent that a lot of people can't find to be at said place and do it with limited NIL resources. And if we wanted to look at which side of the ball was the most disappointing, I think that you would have to go and look at the defense, even though it is hard to point fingers because it's going to be tough either way it goes, because the offense, they scored less than 20 points per game, tons of three and outs. All of those things are going to contribute to your defense not being as good as they could potentially be. But also with the defense, you do expect them to be a little bit ahead of the offense when you have a lot of new pieces, and to be giving up 36 points per game, you know, a lot of different factors played into this. But an offense under a new coach with so many injuries, especially to the offensive line and to your quarterback, I think, you know, it was to be expected. But you would have hoped that the defense could have held on just a little bit better.
3: Yeah, I mean, look, feel free to choose whatever side of the ball you want to. It's
0: right,
3: most disappointing.
0: You can't really go wrong.
3: You really can't. I'll just go with the offense. The reason that I would choose the offense is because you at least saw moments. However fleeting they were, you at least saw 14 moments.
0: 14 points per game.
3: For the defenses, but you're right. Yes, 14 points for offense is it's brutal. Well,
0: wow.
3: If you take Monmouth out of the situation where they beat Monmouth 42-35, the most amount of points that Charlotte scored was 26 against South Florida on the road. They scored 26 against South Florida. Their next highest total was 22 against DCU. Their next highest total was 20. If you neglect Monmouth here, 20 was the third most amount of points that they scored in all of their season this past year. That's pretty brutal. That means every game they played outside of those three, four, they didn't even reach the 20-point mark.
0: Yes.
3: Which is absolutely terrible. 7 points against Texas San Antonio, 3 against Georgia, okay, 0 against Tulane. Like, yeah, but tough competition. you made damn sure that the scoreboard was going to reflect the talent gap between both of these programs. So to me, the offense, man, the defense would like hold on early. Mm-hmm. And then once the offense figured out the defensive tendencies, and then it was just the dam broke in the second half, it just felt like we couldn't get anything cooking on offense ever.
0: Well, when you look back at this, you ask yourself the question, and I know that a lot of fans do this when their teams have a really, really rough year. But should you be thankful for 25? Did this feel like rock bottom for the program? I'll kick the combo off and I'll say, yeah, I think that it was. I don't foresee this being a normal thing under Tim Albin. I think that they will improve. I think that they have improved already. But I think that, you know, as far as this program, sometimes you got to have a little bloodshed before you get the peace, okay? And it got a little ugly. But for the 49ers this year, I think that this was a glimpse of, you know, how bad it can get. But I think with Coach Tim Albin, I think they hit rock bottom, but I think the only way is up from here.
3: Yeah, I would agree with that. And I think rock bottom, it could be worse, because you could just think, oh boy, we didn't make the right hire with this head coach. It could be worse in that we're going to have to turn over the entire staff after a year and a half's worth of work, which happened with Biff Poggi. Didn't expect, we were scared as soon as the experiment, quote unquote, which is how it was phrased to me a million times, right? Once the experiment started to go south, it was like, great, well, we're going to have to hire a whole new coaching staff, find new players again. Will Healy experiment? That worked well at the beginning, and then it ended up heading the direction that we all saw it did in its final stages. I think that Tim Albin is a good football coach, and if it doesn't work here in Charlotte, it's going to be hard to point to him and say it was all his fault, more so than it is just Charlotte's in general. Who knows? We'll see how it looks. I think that you have guys that are back, which is interesting, especially in the quarterback room. They got quarterbacks.
0: Yeah.
3: I don't know how many of them are great right now, but they do have Connor Harrell, who was playing well, and then he got injured in that game against Rice. Grayson Loftus has ability, but he loves to throw a terrible interception. That happened quite a bit. Cole Gonzalez, we'll get to him tomorrow, but yeah. I got some hope for Cole Gonzalez being a real dude out there throwing the pigskin.
0: All right, when we come back, Flounder, we'll get some of your thoughts on Charlotte football and their 2025 campaign. We're also going to talk a little bit of Bryce Young. You won't believe where this platform has ranked your quarterback. And also, big new movie trailer dropped today. So we're going to talk about all that and more on the other side. 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
0: And just like that, folks, we return. You are in the midst of the 1 o'clock hour here on Sports Radio 92.7 WFNZ. Quick reminder, hit us up on the social medias, WFNZ on Twitter, Instagram, and Facebook. You can also hit us up at HTB Anthony, at WesBryan underscore 72, at Walker Mayer. Most importantly, at Wes and Walker. Wanted to know, quick question of the day, the new Avengers Doomsday trailer dropped today, all right? So I know a lot of people are going to be excited about that. I got a chance to watch it earlier. Finney and I were talking about it because, you know, we had the Barbie and Oppenheimer deal that became
3: Barbenheimer.
0: A little item. Yeah, Barbenheimer. So now, during the December month, I believe it's December 18th, will be known as Doomsday, because you're going to have Avenger Doomsday and Dune 3 dropping on the same day. I was a little late to the party, but I just recently viewed the first two Dunes, and I love them. So that is going to be a big movie weekend for your boy, because I will be in there to watch Avengers Doomsday and Dune 3. Avengers Doomsday is said to have a runtime of 2 hours and 45 minutes. So yeah, it's going to be quite the undertaking. And I'm sure that Dune is going to be pushing 3 hours as well. I think they already released what that runtime is going to be. But yeah.
3: You guys ready for this take?
0: Let's go.
19: You don't care.
3: Well,
0: he wouldn't do me like that, Flynn.
3: That's not what I'm going to say. I haven't seen the Avengers movies.
19: That really doesn't shock me. Have you seen any of the movies that involve Avengers characters? Like, have you seen Iron Man?
0: I mean, that was something that, I mean. Yeah.
19: Spider-Man?
3: Let Wes cook here, because I want the silence to speak, to be honest with you, because I need to hear. I knew you were going to be, like, not shocked by this, Flounder. That take was curated, custom made, straight for one Wes Bryan.
0: Okay.
3: Okay?
0: Yeah.
3: I've not seen the Avengers movies. I haven't seen but maybe like 5 minutes when it was shown on television one time at the very end. That's the most of the Avengers that I've seen to this point.
0: I think it's one of those. Now, in retrospect, I'm not surprised, because I don't ever hear you chime in when we talk about them, and you don't strike me as a big superhero movie guy, because, again, you never really talk about them. You've seen some of the big ones, like you've seen Dark Knight and all that type of stuff.
3: Spider-Man.
0: But I feel like, so that's what I'm saying. So then that brings me back around to where that feels like the take that sometimes when I watch the Super Bowl, I will flip through channels just to see what else is on. And I ask myself, I say, who is watching this while the Super Bowl is on? Okay? Because there's somebody in the world that is watching, you know, Public Access, some of those shows that they have on there and some of that. Somebody's watching that. So, you know, for you to see the Spider-Man movies and stuff like that, we got the new one getting ready to come out on the 30th.
3: Saw it.
0: All that good stuff. But I'm just like, man, I don't know. You know, those were world global events. Those were one of those that your grandma knew that Infinity War was coming out. Your grandma knew that, you know, Endgame was coming out. She knew. So I'm not quite sure where to go with that one, my man.
3: The amount of times that I've heard people say they got teary-eyed at Endgame.
0: I did.
3: It's not just you, though. There are multiple people that talked about how they got teary-eyed and just outright cried at the ending of Endgame.
0: Yeah, me, it wasn't, the tears were not for Iron Man. The tears were for that fight scene, which I just couldn't believe that, you know, I'm a creative at heart. We all are. And I just couldn't believe that these people made something that was just so dope. I mean, I really did. That was the tears coming down my face. I was just like, and I mean, it was like streaming, but I just had just tears. I said, I can't believe they made something so fire right now. And then I always talk about.
19: Yeah, he could care less about the one of the main characters dying.
0: I always talk about the experience I had to open the night. I went to see it at 2 a.m. and how people were cheering like it was a wrestling match, whatever you want to call it. The greatest movie experience I ever had. But yeah, I had tears coming down, but just how phenomenal that fight scene was at the end.
3: I want to know from the people on the text line, powered by Affordable Siding and Windows, of course, what's something that brought you to tears because of the beauty, not because of the pain, right? Because most people, I think, would cry. I do know a little bit of the spoilers surrounding these movies, and I know that Iron Man dies. I do know that.
0: Listen, it's so long ago. If you ain't seen it. Okay,
3: I'm speaking for all of us. I got the mic. I'll speak for all of us that haven't seen it. We can't really complain about any spoilers right now, but most people cry because of the death. When's the last time you cried because of the beauty of it all? Because we can maybe go to championships, Super Bowl runs. I would expect a lot of those types of text messages coming in. I would like for you to get creative with some of this stuff. Did you cry at the end of a movie because it was so damn beautiful?
0: Yeah, that's a great question.
3: I don't know the answer.
0: And so I wonder, did 49ers fans cry? Not San Francisco, but Charlotte 49ers fans. Did they cry at the end of some of these games? Okay, so Flounder, your thoughts on Charlotte and their kind of season as a whole? What did you think about it? Was it rock bottom for them? Should they be thankful? Are there better times ahead?
19: Gotta be rock bottom, right? I mean, it cannot get much worse than what you saw last year. Maybe besides losing to Monmouth. Would have been...
0: Yeah, that's what I was about to say. 42-35 Monmouth. You lose that and you go 0-12.
19: That would have been it. So I find it hard to believe that Tim Albin, with the success that he had at Ohio, is going to replicate that again this year. I think his quarterback situation is going to be better. So I think that lends to a lot more success. Look, love Connor Harrell, because he was a Tar Heel guy. Don't know if he's the guy that needs to be leading you offensively if you're going to have a lot of success. He will look better as the season went along, but I think Cole Gonzalez probably sets you up for a little bit more success. But, I mean, yeah, look, we played that team in week 2 last year. I think, I forget.

0: turnover for Charlotte. Mm-hmm. There was a red zone turnover for Charlotte, but we were talking with Chip Patterson last week, and he said, when I knew it was real bad for North Carolina is when Charlotte gave them a dogfight, mm-hmm. leading all the way to the end of it. And I thought the same. I didn't think we were going to be good. Our mm-hmm. offense just, we can't muster up points, man. Mm-hmm. We couldn't do it then. Couldn't do it against App State. I did not expect that we were going to be able to do it after North Carolina. Okay, and I've seen this movie before where North Carolina's defense will allow these QBs to look really good, way better than they would end up being. At three off the top of the dome, right? There's Bailey Hockman, made him look pretty good. There's Cade Klubnik in the ACC championship game before he's ready to take off. And then there's Grayson Loftus. Right? I mean, there's so many QBs. That was bad for Carolina, even if Charlotte was still bad. The quarterback stuff, though, man, I'm intrigued by the quarterbacks because we haven't had a QB that you could outright trust outside of Chris Reynolds, both before Chris and after Chris. Yeah. Liked Purdy for the potential, but he would throw some ugly interceptions 5-10 yards past the line of scrimmage. It was the deep ball that was beautiful for Purdy. You saw all the potential, looked the part, but still didn't 1,000% trust him. Cole Gonzalez gives me the closest thing to comfort that I've seen before a season actually takes place that I've had from any other QB in quite some time. So we'll set the table for the offense tomorrow there, but the QB position, man, can we get the QB position right? Because we don't get it right a lot.
1: All right, so moving on, but still staying in the quarterback realm because Sports Illustrated, this is the season, baby. NFL right around the corner. So we're going to get these preseason rankings for every position. So Sports Illustrated, they put out their NFL preseason quarterback rankings. And so I guess we'll start it. I'll give you the top five. They have the usual suspects, Joe Burrow, Lamar Jackson, Matthew Stafford, Josh Allen, Patrick Mahomes, in that order 5-1. So as we go to the bottom of the list, I'll give you the bottom five. So you start with Shedeur Sanders at number 32. Number 31 is Jacoby Brissett. And then number 30 is Bryce Young from the Carolina Panthers. Well, what do you know? And what did they have to say about Bryce Young? Well, they said the Panthers went to the postseason last year after winning the NFC South with an 8-9 record, but they said it was more in spite of Young than because of him. The 2023 number one pick was 28th in EPA, expected points added, and expected points added per dropback, while also ranking 6.3 yards per attempt. Excuse me, not ranking, but with 6.3 yards per attempt of qualifying quarterbacks, only Spencer Rattler, Joe Flacco, and Cam Ward were worse. Said, unfortunately for Young, there's not much reason for optimism. They said, while he will turn 25 years old on July 25th, he's shown little improvement, and outside of second-year receiver Teteroa McMillan, there's not much firepower for Young to target. All right, so let's start dissecting this a little bit because it read a little bit like a guy who does not particularly keep up with Panthers football or maybe hasn't watched very much because this story was written by Matt Verderami, I think that's how you pronounce his name. But yeah, so I just, you know, obviously you guys know I disagreed, and we'll get to some of the guys that are ahead of him in a second because I think it's absolutely insane. But to say he hasn't shown little improvement when you can clearly see that in the counting stats, and then it feels like you're contradicting yourself because when you say, oh, well, there isn't much reason for optimism because for one, you're borderline calling them trash, but then saying there's not much firepower for Young to target. And so to me, there are a few issues here with where he has him, but having him this low, I think that this is the most Bryce Young disrespect I've seen yet.
0: For sure. From anybody that is watching a lot of football, he's got his own Patreon show, whatever, right? I can't tell you that I consume a lot of his content for any reason in particular. There's just only so much content that we can take in as consumers of said content. To have Bryce Young 30th, I immediately don't understand what the article is.
1: Right.
0: Bryce Young is not the 30th best quarterback in all of NFL football. You might think that Bryce Young isn't going to pan out as a starter. There are reasons to point to. You might not think that he's the franchise guy. I think that there are reasons to point to, but I can't get to a point where I have Bryce Young as having had a worse year because we are going based off of last season more so. Mm-hmm. Having had a worse year than Geno Smith at 29, Malik Willis at 28, Michael Penix Jr. at 27, and then we can even go to Fernando Mendoza.
1: That's what I'm saying, man.
0: Who hasn't played a snap.
1: You can't be serious right now. Oh, yeah. It's a fast one.

0: Yeah. No, you are 100% correct. And to me, that kind of kills his credibility with this list, because you look at Bryce's numbers. As I've said, they were an improvement across the board. But to have him behind Malik Willis, who didn't even play in a big enough sample size to be really given any credence in this, Michael Penix, and then Fernando Mendoza, who's yet to play a snap, coming out of a system that a lot of people are questioning how effective he can be in the NFL, putting Tyler Shuck ahead of him, Jackson Dart. I mean, the list goes on and on of the quarterbacks that were put ahead of him that I think is absolutely egregious. And so I think that this is horrible. But I would say the most egregious was Malik Willis, because just from a man, I think that he is going to be a bust in Miami. And I just think he hasn't done anything in his career to this standpoint to put him ahead of Bryce Young. So, like I said, I think that this is the most disrespect yet. And I think that this guy, again, his write-up reads like he hasn't watched a lot of Panthers football.
1: Well, what's funny is a lot of people are talking about Sports Illustrated and the avenue that it's become. And I talked a little bit about that this weekend, having conversations with my buddies who saw that Bryce Young was ranked 30th. SI is still one of those logos that it carries a lot of weight from a nostalgia standpoint. But if you've been taking in their content over the last 3 years, we know what it is at this point, right? There are talented writers for Sports Illustrated, but Sports Illustrated, man, they don't have the magazine anymore. It doesn't matter to have your face on the cover. There is no cover to speak of. And it's quite, I don't want to say easy, because I don't want to disrespect the people that have jobs at SI. There are really talented writers that get jobs at Sports Illustrated. We know what the outlet is, okay? The outlet is now relying a lot on AI. There's a lot of the outlet that completely have neglected their roots as to what made Sports Illustrated a fine institution. I don't want to hold that reputation towards this guy and Matt Verderame. I don't know. I don't want to do that to him, because I don't know about his football game, man. He's got his own show. He seems to be delving into the stats quite a bit. Very, very, very surface level stuff. Like, fine. I just don't know how you get to a point where we're ranking him as the worst starting quarterback in all of football when you might be a Bryce Young detractor. I haven't heard many people say he's 30th in the league. I haven't heard many people say that it is stupid to have a conversation about whether we should pay him even $35, $40 million a pop. You might say, no, that's even too much. I don't believe in him. But to say that that's not even on the table, which is essentially what a 30th ranking does, that's too low. Bryce helped Carolina win games last year. That was a thing that happened. He made mistakes, but in the fourth quarter, we saw him come back. We saw him put together a good enough game plan. Some of the lack of yards per attempt, I think, could be the problem of the coaching staff. Bryce is not the 30th best QB in the league.
0: Yeah, and so the ending part of this is when he says, outside of Teteroy and McMillan, there's not much firepower for Young to target. And so let's kind of sit right there for a minute. And, you know, just how much is this offense hinging on the development of Jacob Coker? Because of the fact
1: Jalen,
0: that
1: you did your Alabama QB thing again.
0: And I even wrote it in the rundown. Jalen Coker, because he's the guy that a lot of us love, came into the season, had to get his health together down the stretch, really made a statement, especially in the playoff game. But I think that this offense is certainly hinging on him, because when people look at these weapons again, and that was another thing where I'm like, okay, is this guy kind of locked in with the Panthers, what they're doing in their personnel? Because, you know, he's just like, there's not very much firepower to go around in this offense. But I'm like, okay, but, you know, I know that we're immersed in it down here, but Jalen Coker, he's nothing to sneeze at. Now, has he put up a 700,000-800,000 yard season yet? No, he hasn't done that. But I still think that he's a guy that is worth mentioning. And I do think that this offense certainly is going to hinge on his development, because I think if he is able to step up, stay healthy for most of, if not all of the year, and produce at the rate in which we think he can, then I think it's going to do wonders for this offense.
1: So much of this ranking, here's a problem I have with it. So much of this ranking is based on projection. That's why you have Malik Willis ahead of Bryce Young. Malik, I disagree with you about Malik Willis. I believe in him as a quarterback at some point. I think he's done enough to leave me intrigued. Malik Willis shouldn't be ahead of Bryce, man. Mm-hmm. Like, he had done enough there. And I do think that LaFleur is a very good head coach that has gotten the most out of Malik. And there was very clearly a specific game plan to get the most out of Malik Willis before we can expand it, right? I'm not sure that you could do the Malik Willis game plan for a 17-game regular season like you could for these few games that Jordan Love was out. Even if I think he works hard, I love the guy, I think he's got all the ability. Projection from Malik Willis. Clearly projection for Mendoza. Number one overall pick. Fine. You got a leg to stand on. But projection. Cam Ward. Cam Ward's kind of bad. Last year, there were some moments. I have some faith that Cam Ward can figure some stuff out. Projection. If we're projecting that those QBs are going to be better than Bryce, and then in the same breath, the same paragraph that you have a part of this ranking is that Bryce isn't going to improve because you don't even like the skill players around him as much. Well, one, that's not a Bryce issue. Two, are you just not projecting T-Mac to be a very good wide receiver coming off a 1,000-yard year in his rookie season? And Jalen Coker, at the end of last year, was a good football player. Not for how old he was, not for coming off of an injury, straight up, no caveats. Jalen Coker was a good football player, especially in the last month going into the postseason game, the last month of football. So I know that we're so explosive pilled, which I've sipped the explosive Kool-Aid here on Walker Mayo's part, right? I like the dynamism. I like the deep bombs, the yards after the catch. I love all of it. I think it's actually really important in football because it doesn't make you a methodical offense to where it increases the percentage that you make mistakes. All that's true. Jalen Coker and T-Mac raised the floor, Wes.
0: Yes, I would agree.
1: We can discuss going and getting those explosive guys. Like, hopefully Brazel does it. Hopefully, you know, they could go draft another slot guy or whoever in a Casey Concepcion light, whoever that guy looks like. But Jalen Coker and T-Mac, they raised the floor for you. So if they raise the floor, another year under their belt in the NFL, same thing with Bryce Young, who's clearly getting better. Yeah, seems like this by far is the most disrespect that we've seen, and I think it's so far that it's just inaccurate to say that he's the 30th best QB.
0: All right, we're having a good conversation here. We'll stay right here. We'll chew on this some more on the other side. Keep your thoughts coming on the WFNZ text line. This is the Wes and Walker Show.
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1: Coming up on Monday at 3 p.m., Willie P's in for Kyle Bailey again as he'll recap to the World Cup, the Open, and by the way, it's training camp week. We'll react to the latest with the Carolina Panthers. 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
10: And just like that, folks, we return here on Sports Radio 92.7 WFNZ. And Jake from Steel Creek, he says, can y'all speak on the analytical stats he brought up in the article? Does that stat mean anything to you? And we're talking about the Sports Illustrated article, if you're just joining us, by Matt Verderami. And he ranked the NFL starting quarterbacks heading into the preseason. He had Bryce Young 30th. So he talked about 28th in expected points added and 28th, and EPA per dropback. So I think when I hear those stats, because I've really started to dig into kind of some of those, the EPAs and all of that stuff, I think that it's kind of a weird statistic where you talk about, yeah, expected points added per drop back, and it does point to a little bit of his talent, but I think it also hinges a lot on what's around him, because I've said, you know, continuously, last year he starts the season with basically one receiver, Teteroy McMillan. It's hard to go up when the coverage is going to be, you know, towards your top guy, and you don't really have anybody else that can win like that. So how many points can I add when I don't have many guys that's going to help me add those points? Okay, so, you know, for him, I think that the deep ball stats, the PFF stuff, is a great argument for him. The comeback wins, of course, and I think that he's a guy that has proven that he can do something with a little. It may not be a lot with the little, but he can do something with a little bit when given the opportunity. And so when I hear those stats, like the EPA stats, it just makes me kind of a little bit where I'm like, well, you know, he needs a little bit more around him, and then maybe we can expect more points out of him. What say you, Walker? Man?
11: I think all that's fair. I think if you wanted to continue to talk about some of the stats referenced in the article, the 6.3 yards per attempt is also referenced, which was 30th of the qualifying quarterbacks. Only Spencer Rattler, Joe Flacco, and Cam Ward were worse, and you don't want to be in that category. And I do put a lot of stock into that stat.
10: Yeah.
11: Also, I think Bryce Young has the best passer rating on a lot of those deep throws, which has been referenced a lot on Twitter about a million times. The thing that would combat that is the fact that he was ranked 20th in the most amount of attempts, 20th or 20 yards past the line of scrimmage. So, for instance, he had 46 passing attempts that went for 20 yards or more last year. Matthew Stafford, number one, had 106 of those attempts. Justin Herbert was eighth, and he had 70. You're talking about Pat Mahomes at 61. So, like,
10: yeah,
11: we need more volume.
10: Mm-hmm.
11: We need more volume. But I'm also not going to say, well, because he doesn't do it all that much, because the yards per pass attempt were so low compared to every other quarterback in the NFL, he can't do it, when we do have a really nice efficiency when he does throw it downfield.
10: Yeah.
11: And there were a couple of other miscues, whether it be from Bryce or the coaching staff or whatever, but we did see a couple of other miscues from wide receivers. T-Mac, hey man, gotta put two hands on the ball. Gotta go after this a little bit stronger, because one of the selling points for T-Mac was his contested catch rate in college, and it wasn't very good last year, which is why he was 26th, according to Pro Football Focus, in the wide receiver ranking. So I think we need to marry volume and efficiency this upcoming year. I think both of those things need to come together in 2026 to then we can really start to get a good feel on whether Bryce is a franchise quarterback, play calling, all of it, right? There's a bunch of things that we need to check off. I do want volume and efficiency to come together. And once it does, I do think I'm going to like that picture for the most part. I think Bryce is a good enough quarterback to continue to hit at a high enough level once the volume comes in to where I want him to be my QB down the road.
10: Bryce sucks. For one, there's no T on my name. I get tired of people doing that at fast food places and all that when they ask me what the name is on my order and they want to add a T. How many people do you know named Westley? Okay, that's the number one question I have when people say that. Why the hell do you put a T on the end of it?
11: I wonder if so many people are watching Summer House and the scandal with West and Amanda right now. I wonder if that's just coming out inadvertently. But you're right, nobody's named Westley.
10: Yeah, maybe they think my name is Weston. Maybe that's what it is. Maybe that's what they think it is.
11: I think you would look at me and think I'm more of a Western.
10: Right. I could see that.
11: Hair, all of it.
10: Yeah, so he says I make every excuse in the world for Bryce. No, I do not. It's just the fact that, like I said, I think Bryce is a very smart quarterback, but I do think that when we see quarterbacks struggle without weapons, again, I keep challenging you people. Yes, I say you people to find me a quarterback that's in the Hall of Fame that didn't have a great supporting cast. Find me a quarterback that routinely makes the Pro Bowl or All-Pro that doesn't have a great supporting cast, okay? You have to have that before you can get a full picture of what your quarterback looks like. And then Kawhi Laff, he says, outside of the 2 years with 89, these wide receivers are better than anything Cam ever had. I've said this also ad nauseum. Cam Newton had, when they went on that run, he had great receivers that were great in their role. They weren't necessarily guys that, yes, they're not getting a bust in Canton, but they were great at their roles. You had Philly Brown that was a nice tweener that could provide some speed. You had Cotry that was an excellent possession guy. You had also Greg Olsen that was the all-around. He was the all-star. And you had Ted Ginn that was the speed merchant. So everybody played a role. They came together like Voltron, okay? So, yeah, when you look at the names, yeah, nobody's going to be looking at those names and saying, man, what a core he had. But when you look at the roles that each one provided to the offense, it made the defense have to play it honest because everybody had different things that they specialized in.
11: I will say, man,
10: for this
11: is the 40th time.
12: I hear you. I probably push back on it for the 40th time just a little bit. With that roster, I don't know if we can point to Philly Brown, even within the context of the role that he played, and say that that was an overall plus for Cam Newton.
10: He made plays a lot that year for that team.
12: A lot is a lot.
10: He was good in his role. Like, when they needed him for, he made some timely big plays for them during that season.
12: Respect
10: he was good in his role. That's all I'm saying is that in the role that they needed him for, he showed up. I didn't watch a ton of games, but I was like, man, Philly Brown, he looks like absolute garbage. Like, he had his 15 minutes of fame that year, but that's because he had, like I said, he was good in his role. I don't know what Dick Stockton is talking about, saying a horrible take that damn T out my name too, because it ain't no T there.
12: But,
10: okay,
12: but now this is gonna be a Willie thing. The more you ask him to do it, the more he's gonna
10: understand.
12: Put the T.
10: I understand.
13: That's
10: gonna
13: happen. No T, please.
12: But yeah, that's what's gonna happen, right? The more you ask for them not to make fun of it, the more they're gonna do it.
10: Yes,
12: man. Like, you have enough, in my opinion. Like, mm-hmm. I don't want to absolve Bryce of all the wrongdoing. You got T-Mac.
10: Okay.
12: There's a lot of NFL teams that would love to have T-Mac on their roster.
10: They would.
12: You have Jalen Coker, who we both like.
10: Yes.
12: So that's two receivers that are good.
10: Yes.
12: That are really good.
10: Yes, but the one was missing half the year.
12: And that's fair, but he, which is totally fine, but we're talking about what might happen this upcoming season with both of those guys. Mm-hmm. Man, when we start to compare it to Cam in the Super Bowl year, like, that's a lot of heavy lifting that we're giving to the types of roles that they played. I know that you're not trying to give them a bust in Canton. Man, Philly Brown didn't do anything anywhere else.
10: Right.
12: Ted Ginn, by far, had his most successful season here in Carolina compared to everywhere else.
10: But what he did for the Panthers was what he did for everybody. He was a post and a street guy.
13: But he was elevated by Cam.
12: Way more elevated here than he did anywhere else.
10: That's because he was more of a focus because he had to be. The other teams that he played for, Ted Ginn played for a decent amount of teams that had pretty good talent around him where he wasn't going to be the guy. Because he is, if you would consider it by where he was drafted, he was a first round bust. But a lot of the teams that he played on, he wasn't called on to, you know, get some of the targets that he did here in Carolina. Like, they needed him.
12: I just think
10: he came through for them in that year.
12: Well, no, he did. Yeah. No, he did. He also dropped a lot of footballs that Cam put on the money because Cam was excellent. Like, it's an MVP type year. Here's where I don't like the Cam comparisons, right? Because I do disagree in that we can look at those players, talk about the roles they played and how good they were in those roles, and then use that as a Cam was uplifted by the guys playing better roles. I don't agree with that argument.
10: No, that's not what I said at all. I'm not saying that Cam was uplifted by that. I'm saying Cam was phenomenal. I'm just saying that the receivers that he had fit what they were trying to do really well, and that's why they were so good offensively. I mean, with those receivers that he had,
12: yeah,
10: they had the highest scoring offense and one of the highest scoring offenses in NFL history. So that's what I'm saying. Everybody just played their role well that season.
12: And I would say, I don't know if I look at all of those guys playing their roles and say that they're so much better than what we have now. Right. What you have in T-Mac and Coker, those guys that are supposed to play their roles. And I would want a speed merchant on the team. You have that with Brazel. We'll see what he does in his rookie season. But really, it's Bryce ain't Cam. To me, that's the thing we need to talk about. When people bring up Cam in 2015, guys, Cam was special. That was an MVP year because Cam had 10 rushing touchdowns, all of the rushing yards. He lost Kelvin Benjamin, who was a first-round wide receiver. Greg Olsen is a great Hall of Fame caliber-ish tight end. We'll see if he ever gets in. But no, clearly a better tight end for Cam Newton than Bryce Young has ever thought about having around here. But when we start to compare the Cam Newton 2015 season to anything that Bryce has done, then really your argument is Bryce ain't Cam. To which, that's not the point. That's not what we need to be arguing about.
10: Yeah.
12: Bryce ain't Cam. He's not. is Bryce good enough to be a franchise quarterback? That's what we're all trying to figure out. It's not whether he can be a 2015 level Super Bowl winner that also leads his team on a best year in the league type of season to a Super Bowl game.
10: And then Bagel Guy, you know, he brings up Josh Allen and Lamar Jackson. And for some of you guys, it's not necessarily always the receivers as well. I said that, you know, Josh Allen, he took off as a quarterback when he had prime Stephon Diggs. Now we saw, yes, he did, you know, take this team some places once Diggs was gone. But at the end of the day, when he really started to take off, he did have a top tier number one receiver and he had good supporting guys. And then Lamar Jackson, he had an all-pro tight end. He had great defenses and a top-tier offensive line. So it doesn't necessarily always have to be elite receivers, but he had elite a lot of everything else. Bryce Young, when he's been here, has had horrendous defenses, one of the worst run defenses we've ever seen. Then he had not a lot of good wide receivers, decent offensive line, decent running game, but let's not act like he had anything here that you could consider elite until he's gotten Teddarroa McMillan, and he still has to prove that as well. But he was rookie of the year, so I'll give him that.
12: When we go down this road, what I do think we go too far down on is when we're talking about having Bryce just excusing him of every single position.
10: And I'm not doing that, but at the same time, he has had average to below, pretty much below average everything. This feels like the first year where he's walking in with what he needs to be able to be successful, is what I'm saying. Because up until now, there's nothing that he's had to be able to rely on. No defense, no weapons, none of that.
12: So, yeah. I think with Bryce, the argument you make to me is when you start to talk about there's no Hall of Fame quarterback that didn't have some semblance of a decent supporting cast,
10: great
12: a different era.
10: Supporting cast.
12: Well, fair enough. What that does to me is that diminishes the value of having a good quarterback then.
10: Mm-hmm.
12: When you talk about that, it's you got to give every single quarterback great. You said great, like, okay, great wide receivers, great offensive line. And at that point, well, then how much does the quarterback matter if we still keep
10: talking
12: about that?
10: Matters. Some guys can't play. But if you want to win at a high level, if you want to win consistently and win a Super Bowl level, you got to have great. I mean, look at Matt Stafford. We sit here and give him all the credit in the world, and he deserves it. He has all of the traits that you want in a quarterback. Arm strength, accuracy, IQ, all that good stuff.
12: Yeah.
10: But how many years in Detroit did he toil away when he just had Calvin Johnson? Now, he had Burleson and some of those guys. But once he got to the Rams and he's got that defense and he's got, you know, the guys that he's got. He's got the Pukas. He's got the Devontaes. He's got all that stuff. Yeah, he looks great. I'm throwing for 5 racks.
12: Yeah. He also did that in Detroit.
10: Yes, but also when you look at...
12: Actually, I don't think he threw for... I mean, he did, but he threw for 5,000 and got to a couple postseason appearances and got an immediate highest paid contract in the league.
10: Right. And Bryce is just in year 4.
12: Well, I know, but we weren't having these conversations about Matt Stafford despite all that stuff. You talk about the lack of supporting cast in Detroit.
13: Bryce is not going to be Matt Stafford.
10: People question Matt Stafford along the way if he was the guy.
12: Man, I think he got the richest contract in the league at that point, or top five. He got top five when it was time to pay him.
10: Right, but all I'm saying is that you can't expect all of the things that some of these fans expect from Bryce with what he's had. I just don't see it. I just think it's very unfair.
12: I think some of that's fair.
10: Yeah, and I think if he's given us things to show that he can play with some of the things that we've seen from the comebacks, from the deep ball rate and all that stuff. So that's what I'm saying. I'm not saying that any quarterback can go in and play if you give them the requisite weapons. But what I'm saying is I think that Bryce has shown the traits and he's shown us things to show that he can play. But can we just give them the things that he really needs? Like Kobe Bryant said back in the day, he said, you know, I finally got some guns because y'all had me out here with butter knives. And so I think that, you know, Bryce Young can be mentioned with a lot of these guys. He just needs the requisite supporting cast is what I've been saying.
12: And I think, you know, the offensive line was good 2 years ago. This past season, there were injuries galore. They had, I forget how many combinations, but it was a lot. It was like in the double digits, I think 12, if I'm not mistaken. And that's not going to help a quarterback. And still, Bryce was able to rise above a decent amount of stuff. And he also was the issue issue and getting off to these slow starts and having some bad decisions, especially in prime time. San Francisco was the game that comes to mind. And we want to see more consistency. We want to see higher volume throwing the football. We want to see the efficiency match the volume and the consistency. And once we get that, then we can feel comfortable paying him a whole boatload of money to be our franchise QB.
10: All right. When we come back, folks, we start the 2 o'clock hour. This is the Wes and Walker Show.
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15: 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I know you're not supposed to draft for fit, but I feel like fit meets value at that point, and I think it's a perfect pick for this team. 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
12: 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You hear that? That's Wes Bryant typing away at some of these responses that we're getting in on the Bryce Young conversation. 704-570-9610. We have Bagel Guy writing in. He's a troll. He's going to try to send in another message about how he's not a troll. And then I'm going to say on air and in the chat, you are a troll, sir, Mr. Bagel Guy. But he's talking about how no one ever questioned Stafford in Detroit. But also, we also have conversations about Bryce Young, like Bebop, who is an anti-Bryce guy. He says, Wes, we've given him the sun and the moon and the stars, and we've spent draft picks and free agency surrounding Bryce with the linemen and the weapons. And then Wes took shots at some of those guys and said they missed on a lot of them. Name some Pro Bowlers / All-Pro guys. I'll wait that they've given to Bryce Young.
10: Yeah, I will.
12: Robert Hunt as a miss is a
10: lot. He is a miss. You paid this guy as a top five player at his position. He has not considered that. Mm-hmm. He's been hurt a lot. So, yeah, I would consider that a miss. I mean, him being decent to me is not good enough for what he was paid and what you expected out of him.
12: I think if you are talking about the effects on Bryce as a QB and you can't perform because a guy is decent, that misses the mark to me.
10: I think that I'm not saying that he's trash. But
12: no,
10: if
12: I know
10: I'm,
12: you're not.
10: But if I'm paying a guy at the top of his position, he, you know, when he hit free agent, he was the top guard available. You know, I think that this should be a guy that we should be talking about at least among the best at his position.
12: I'm not even, so we can have a debate on whether he's a miss or not.
10: Yeah.
12: Out the door now for me.
10: Yeah.
12: My point is, we can agree that he's been decent. Mm-hmm. That's what you said, right? Mm-hmm. He's been decent. If your argument is that because he only has a decent offensive lineman that they brought in, that's not good enough for Bryce to succeed, I think that misses the mark.
10: Yeah, that's not what I'm saying. I'm just going to the holistic point that there have not been any Pro Bowl caliber to all pro players that have been added since he's been the quarterback.
12: And that's fair, but that's
10: what I'm saying.
12: But that's not necessarily the question, right? It's about what can Bryce do with decent options, right? Because I think if you were to just try to grade on an even playing field every quarterback, then we might have a creative player on Madden, have him average in every single aspect of the game, and then whoever does the most with the average lineup around him is probably the best QB, right? Yeah. Who wins, the stats, all of it.
10: Yeah.
12: If Hunt is decent, if Damian Lewis is good, if Taylor Moton is good, if Icky has been hit or miss, whatever, like that's an offensive line that went healthy 2 years ago. Last year, I think you have a big argument for Bryce not being helped by his offensive line. Mm-hmm. So many injuries, so many combinations. Ain't no quarterback going to be helped by that. 2 years ago, he definitely was. And maybe the argument is he hadn't cooked enough off of the terrible rookie season, which nobody should be arguing with you about. Mm-hmm. Rookie season, that is an all-time bad environment for any QB to perform. But I also think we get carried away in you need a Pro Bowler at, let's say, 20% of the positions, 10% of the positions that are out there on the offensive line, wide receivers, offense in general, to say this is what Bryce needs to be a good enough quarterback to justify paying him $50 million a year.
10: Well, you know, I think what it comes down to is I think that Bryce can really play, and I think a lot of the Texans do not think so, so I think we can start there. I think because what I'm saying is I don't want it to get confused to say I think you can take any quarterback and put them with great weapons and they're going to play well. No, that is not what I'm saying. I think you can take a quarterback that can play, and then once you surround that quarterback with what he needs to be able to succeed, then I think you've got something. So let's just go ahead and get that one out in the open. I think if a quarterback can play, yes, some quarterbacks stink. Some quarterbacks, no matter what you put around them, they become backups for a reason or they end up flaming out for a reason. So there's that. I think Bryce Young can really play. I do think that the elite processing and all of the things that they talk about are there for him. But again, I think when I come up to the line and I'm a quarterback and I don't have a lot to go on to feel like I can beat the defense and I can get, like people like to say, the answers to the test, it's going to be extremely difficult and it's going to make me look like I can't play. Now, one last time, if we want to go back to the Cam Newton argument also, too, we talk about the physical specimen that he was, the threat that he was as a runner, all those things. He was absolutely spectacular.
12: Right.
10: You don't have that with Bryce Young. Bryce Young can scramble, but this is a guy that you can't count on maybe a given night to give you 80 to 100 yards per game. That's not his game. Bryce is a classic drop-back passer, which he can improvise in the pocket. That's what he specializes in. Yeah, Juan brings that up too as well. Cam Ward is another guy. I think Cam Ward can play, but I think until they get the requisite stuff around him in Tennessee, we're not going to see that. And so I think that a lot of times these fans, they think that these guys should come out when they don't have the weapons, and they think that they're supposed to be able to elevate these players when history has shown us that's not how the NFL works. You got to have the right stuff out there to be able to beat these defenses, and that's all I've been arguing. If Cam came here and he had a really good supporting cast and he was stinking up the joint, I'd be the first one to say, let's get you the hell out of here. But until I see him, a guy that I think can play the game at a high level, when I see him with what he needs to be able to succeed, then I can say whether or not he is the guy or not.
12: Are you sure you're not Charisma the Supreme on the text line?
10: I'm sure.
12: Because he has a lot of the exact same takes as you do. Mm-hmm. He says, Robert Hunt has done more for the social media team than he does for the actual football team. This is a couple of days after Charisma the Supreme, maybe a week after he talked about J.C. Horn mm-hmm. not being nearly as good as Mike Jack, and he loses us football games.
10: My phone is
12: are
10: up.
12: You
10: I
12: sure?
10: try to hide it. I try
12: you
10: to
12: are
10: hide
12: hiding it.
10: I have scheduled tweets. I got a social media team. I didn't tell you.
12: I'm on to you, man. You and KD. You got them burner accounts.
10: That's what I'm saying. And then, Bega, you're right. He is.
12: I love it. Because I know what you are. I know what you are, bagel guy. Here are a couple of legit text messages for me. Like, Backyard Legend and Dick Stockton both have a couple of them. Backyard Legend, for me, I don't know if Bryce can play or not. I don't think anybody does.
10: Yeah.
12: Dick Stockton says, isn't all the Bryce discussion really about everyone being unsure of how good he is? A lot of range of opinions because Bryce has played erratically. Erratically, yeah. Probably too strong, mm-hmm. but inconsistent is something we go to. I think both of those messages are fair. I think until we get something consistent over the course of a regular season, and I think he started to play a little more consistent down mm-hmm. the line. One thing about Bryce that leaves me on the more positive side than not is I do think he's ready for the big moments.
2: Mm-hmm.
12: I do think because of the fourth quarter comebacks that we've seen, which you got to play both sides of the coin here. There's a reason that they're coming back from behind so often. It's because they get off the slow starts, which I'd rather just go ahead and get out to a 14-point lead. That would be great. But if you show up for the moments we need you, which I think Bryce does more often than not, then I believe in you figuring out the first quarter, second quarter stuff.
2: Mm-hmm.
12: I do think that we're hopefully, I'll knock on wood, but lightly so Panther Bo's dog doesn't go crazy. I do think that you have a better wide receiver duo this year than you've had ever.
10: This is the best supporting cast that he's had to date here.
12: Right, like, okay, it's T-Mac and Coker.
10: Mm-hmm.
12: Before that, it was Thielen and DJ Chark.
10: DJ Chark.
12: I tried to make Chark a thing. I did. It just wasn't a thing. And yeah. I tried, but it wasn't a thing. Thielen had a good year.
10: Yeah.
12: The offensive line, I believe in.
10: That's been the best.
12: They got to be healthy.
10: That's been the best part of what he's had for Bryce Young
12: yeah.
10: is this offensive line. And so, yeah, I think that this is the best cast because you also have a few fallback options because you got to feel like, okay, is Leggett or Brazel going to show up this year? You feel like one of them will. You feel good about Coker coming in as the two. A lot of people, love what he brings to the table. So now I feel like we can get even better of a picture. And I think now the staff, maybe when you talk about some of the late game stuff, because the coaching staff takes some of the reins off the offense because you got to come back. You got to let them throw it. At the beginning of the game, they can have much more of a heavy hand on what's being called, what they're going to do, not making mistakes. And so I think that this year, if everybody stays healthy through the preseason, you're going to be able to come out a little bit earlier, maybe take some more shots, be a little bit more aggressive with what you do in a passing game. And I think defenses will also respect the balance of the offense a little bit more, which will open up more opportunity.
12: Now, here's something as we kind of go off the top of the dome with some of these topics here. One thing that's interesting to me is Bryce is going to be either, I would say, a unique case study or at the very least a rare case study
2: mm-hmm.
12: in it working for a quarterback with the team that drafted him after they gave up on him. That's something I keep going back to. Because oftentimes people love to roll with the take. We live in a microwave society. Nobody wants to wait around and people develop. Okay, no, I hear you. You're not wrong. I'm just tired of hearing it. But there is truth to it. So usually what happens with those QBs is they figure it out with a different team.
10: Yeah.
12: Sam Darnold, everybody wants to go to that point. He figured it out with two separate teams. Even the team he figured it out with gave up on him. Baker Mayfield had to figure it out a little bit with the team that drafted him, and then had to figure it out with a different team like Tampa, to where we can argue about where he ranks. Clearly at least a good quarterback, a QB you can win with. They've done it. Geno Smith had to do it with a different team. Dave Canales was on a couple of those coaching staffs that I just mentioned. How many guys has been given up on by the team that drafted him so high, and he actually still finds a way to salvage a franchise quarterback contract? And if that's the case, I wonder if what happens here with Bryce actually turns into a trend league-wide, because it's a copycat league. Mm-hmm. Another take you're probably tired of hearing. Copycat league. I do wonder if people have their eyeballs on the Queen City and they wonder, it was pretty terrible for Bryce early on. We really have to be honest with ourselves and say we put him in a bleepy situation. Mm-hmm. So once we erased all of that, once we gave him a coaching staff that was competent, that had the best interest of Bryce at hand, and we gave him a general manager and a staff that was also competent to even really good, dare I say, there actually is still enough of the original evaluation process that still rings true 4 years later. And the problem with that is, you got to be crazy patient, maybe even a little too patient, to wait for that goal, right? To reach and cross that finish line. That's why these guys get given up on, right? These GMs aren't so excited to give up on the quarterback they drafted in the first round. I'm sure for ego purposes, they want to believe up there in New York that Sam Darnold is the guy. But the fan base, man, with them breathing just a little too hot and heavy down your neck,
10: yeah,
12: you feel the pressure and you got to move on. Can teams really afford to wait that long? Because it's not been pretty here, mm-hmm. Wes. It's mm-hmm. not been a fun experience to wait the first 2 or 3 years.
10: Yeah.
12: But we do have a playoff appearance to kind of like settle us down a little bit. I do wonder if there is a trend happening in Carolina because of all the other QBs that figured it out in a different destination, or if this is going to be a blip on the radar where, no, this really is a unique quarterback case here in Charlotte.
10: Well, I think also, too, you look at it, and I think it's also, you don't build around a coach. You don't give the coach time. The coach doesn't have time to wait on you anymore. That's the thing. These organizations, they're making moves so quick. I mean, another great case is, you know, look at Pat Mahomes. If you look at the numbers that he was putting up when he had Tyreek Hill and prime Travis Kelce, and then some of those good, you know, supporting pieces, offensive line, all of that stuff. But then when all that started to crumble, we see his numbers taking a dip. And, you know, some of the frustrating parts of his career have now come once those weapons were gone. And so I think that, again, is there anybody as physically talented as he is? Nobody's going to question for 1 second if Patrick Mahomes can play the game at a high level. But we also got to look at system he was in, guys around him, parts around him as well. And since some of those things have been taken away, the numbers go down. But yeah, to your point about guys, you know, moving teams and getting those second chances, I mean, we can look at history. There have been a lot of great quarterbacks that have gone on to second teams and been able to find themselves. But I do think that, yeah, it just goes back to some of these organizations. They have to be patient. And again, you know, can the guy at his core, can the guy play? If the guy can play, then I think you have to put every resource into them that you can.
12: Yeah, at last point on this, because I think it's a good combo. Don't want to go to break. I just can't. I don't want to go to commercial break, but the last point is another quarterback that a team gave up on and that they went back to is Tua, who Bryce has been compared to. Maybe the small Alabama thing is probably carrying a lot of the weight, but there are some parallels to be made. Even the quarterback that a team that drafted him gave up on and then eventually gave a big contract, they still ended up giving up on him.
10: Mm-hmm.
12: A little worried about that with Bryce, too, because you do have to continue to give him weapons, offensive linemen, good enough defense, coaching staff, all of that. And maybe that's more of an indictment on the regime and the organization as a whole. But is it going to be one of those faux stamps of approval with that contract, more like of a scarcity stamp of approval than it is a belief stamp of approval, where Tua gets paid because what are you going to do if you don't pay him?
10: Mm-hmm.
12: But did you ever really believe in Tua? Oh, no, because you just moved on from him and nobody else really believes in him either because he's a backup QB now, at least in Atlanta. I hope that doesn't happen with Bryce, but that's where the faith comes in.
10: Yeah, because you don't want to see him go somewhere else and be shining.
12: I do not.
10: I'm saying you don't want that Bryce Young revenge game.
12: I really don't. I really don't. Plus, he's such a good guy, man. Yeah. It's easy to pull for the good guys.
10: Super great guy.
12: He is a super great guy. We got some sound from Flound coming up next. It's the Livewire Sports Radio 92.7 WFNZ.
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2: The draft board was calling the Hornets' name to take Steinbach. It was an obvious pick, and I'm so glad that they made that one.
20: It was a no-brainer. I think he had to be the pick.
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30: Coming up on Monday at 3 p.m., Willie P's in for Kyle Bailey again as he'll recap to the World Cup, the Open, and by the way, it's training camp week. We'll react to the latest with the Carolina Panthers. Tune in at 3.

0: Wire in just a moment. There's a few things I need to take care of, some house cleaning in order. I do want to read some of the text messages that came in last hour because I ask you, what are some of the moments that you cried because the beauty was too much to bear? Yeah, we didn't get to some of those messages, and I put them in the prep page. I'm scrolling for some more. We get Zach from Kannapolis writing in. These are moments that people cried over or moved to tears for because of the beauty of it all. Zach from Kannapolis says, growing up watching Toy Story, I'd have to say the ending to Toy Story 3 got me pretty good. I think it was the age, similarity, and the transition / phase of my life.
1: But that's sad, though, right? That's sad cry. That's not necessarily fitting the spirit of our question.
0: It's one of those, are you crying because it's over or crying tears of joy because it happened? Which isn't exactly the quote, but even still, that's how it feels like to me. Yeah. That one's tough. Whew. We went through the whole list of Toy Story movies, saw Toy Story 5 on Friday, by the way.
1: Did you and O go?
0: Yeah, we did.
1: Okay, I was about to say, you know, you sitting up in there by yourself.
0: At Toy Story?
1: Yeah.
0: Yeah, no, it's a good point. And clearly it wouldn't be weird, but it would look very weird.
1: Right.
0: This is the thing where perception is greater than reality here.
1: I had a homeboy that would do that. He used to tell me all the animated movies he would go to, and I was like, damn, dog. I'm sure that probably looks pretty weird.
0: Yeah. That's, again, we oftentimes talk about how perception is reality. Perception is greater than reality. Perception, that rules out you actually doing this.
1: Yeah.
0: You care about Toy Story as much as the rest of us? Nah, man, you need to go ahead and bring somebody.
1: Mm-hmm.
0: Go ahead and bring a date, something like that. Juan writes in, when Gary Bertier tells that nurse, Alice, are you blind? That's my brother. I tear up every time. But this is sad.
1: Okay. Well,
0: but he's in the hospital.
1: I think what he's saying is that it was beautiful to the point to where their relationship had culminated in that. Because just like when he came over to meet his mother for the first time, like that's a tear-inducing kind of moment.
0: It is. I get what you're saying.
1: Yeah.
0: But
1: I think he's in the ballpark.
0: He's in the ballpark. Maybe that would land a little better with me if the dude hadn't become paralyzed for the rest of his life.
1: Yeah, let's just put to him something that was so fire, it made you shed tears. That's what we're saying. Something that was so fire. Not something that made you sad. Something that was so fire that you let a couple of tears. Didn't have to be boo-hoo crying. It could be that, but just a couple of tears because you were just like, man, this is just absolutely amazing.
0: I didn't articulate it well enough. Just what fire moments made you cry. Simple. It's perfect. Let's go with Wes's question. A T-Rex cooking bacon writes in. That's the man's name. Might sound stupid, but the end of the Big Bang Theory when Sheldon got his Nobel Peace Prize and thanked all of his friends there after being a pain in the you-know-what to them whole series, that was a moment that brought me to tears at the end of a show.
1: All right.
0: Flounder, I'll look right at you. You're as big of a Friends fan as Fitty is, right? Or close to it?
2: Yes.
0: Did you cry during the finale?
2: Yeah. First time I saw it, of course. isn't that considered sad?
1: Yes.
0: Because it's like they're all moving on with their lives. It's like, you know, the friendship doesn't end, but it's like a...
2: I'm not happy for them. I'm disappointed the show's over.
0: Well, that's selfish if you're not happy for them because they have kids now. Ross and Rachel, happy ending there, right? That's happy. They end up together.
2: You know what? Hot take, not a happy ending.
0: Well, that's not even hot. That's become one of those hot takes that isn't a hot take where people really care more
2: Ross
0: about Joey
2: sucks,
0: being
2: man.
0: With Rachel. I've been a defender of Ross, but most people, I think, are with you that they'd rather see Rachel end up with Joey for the most part. All right, few more text messages coming in. The Kemba scoring record. 704
1: there
0: right again.
1: There we go.
0: Great one. Jake from Steel Creek, another great one. Watching Moneyball as an A's fan, reminiscing over that amazing year. When he turns it around on the freeway, and then it gets a little dicey at the end of that winning streak, but then they end up setting the record. That's a good one right there.
1: English Tom says, when Cap says, Avengers Assemble in Endgame. Yeah.
0: That's what started everything off.
1: Yeah. Shelby Shuffle says, I got misty-eyed when Rudy finally got into Notre Dame.
0: I have one that I might cry over right now.
1: What's that?
0: Bandwagon bleeps, buddy. When the dog in Homeward Bound at the end of the movie says, oh, Peter. Woo! I can't take that one. Oh, my God. Shadow?
1: Yeah.
0: The

0: show. 336 also writes in, yeah, this is a good one. When Shooter from Hoosiers is in rehab and he tells his son that they won, he went crazy. The white coats came in. They didn't even care because they won the championship. Yeah, that's a good one. That's a good one as well. All right. Whoo, buddy. Shadow, get out of the mind. Get out of the mind. Get out of the mind. Flounder, I did want to go to you and some of your Bryce Young takes before we played some sound with Flound.
1: Oh, boy.
0: Well,
1: this could take the entire segment.
0: Well, can you dwindle it down?
2: Money's on the line.
1: I'm not saying that I'm going to talk the entire
0: You have segment. A take that might gas us up.
1: A little bit.
2: Yeah, amp up the set.
0: All right, go ahead. Yeah, we'll wear our...
1: I think you have to share some of the blame as a quarterback for the lack of success that your team had. Really, not necessarily last year. I think he was certainly a lot better last year. But the first 2 years of his career, we have to give him some of the blame. We can't say it's all on the weapons. It's all on an offensive line that wasn't as successful as it looks like they're going to be this year. I mean, now we're talking about a top 8 offensive line in the league.
0: Gotta be healthy. That matters.
1: I do think that, you know, in years past, it wasn't great, but it was still enough. The thing that I look back at is you took this guy number 1 overall. He should be able to elevate some of the guys around him. And I think at times he hasn't been able to do that nearly at the rate that I would like him to.
0: Go ahead, Wes.
2: I just want to ask, who is the guy you think he should elevate?
1: I mean, you would imagine that, first of all, Adam Thielen is a guy that you would imagine he would be able to.
2: He did elevate him. He got him a very productive year.
1: Deontay Johnson was a guy that he should have been able to elevate when he was playing
2: with
1: him.
2: Horrible attitude.
0: I was all for the Deontay Johnson trade. Flounder, we can't. Deontay doesn't count, man. Deontay sounds like he was pretty rough, and that was only justified by 3 other teams giving up on him in a calendar year. I get it's fine to ask more from Bryce. What I think is true in the first 2 years of Bryce is Bryce was not playing good football, and also it was a terrible situation around him. So when you know a rookie is going to step in to the league with Matt Rhule coaching, Frank Wright coaching, and then we have, I thought DJ Chark was going to be a thing. Mm-hmm. Like, I think we get our answer as to whether it was Chark or Bryce when Chark doesn't do anything else with any other team.
2: Yes.
0: Right? Like,
2: he was bad here.
0: Terrace Marshall. I believed. It didn't work.
2: Caught the pass in training camp, flipped it on the guy like he was about to become a stud.
0: It didn't work for Terrace anywhere else. Mm-hmm. It didn't work for anybody except for Thielen, where the argument, I guess, for Thielen is that, like, it worked well for Carolina the last year that he was here with the Panthers, and then moved on to Minnesota where he couldn't do anything.
2: Yeah.
0: That honestly might be more of an argument for Bryce or the lack of weapons that they had. Look, I think what you have last season is a season of inconsistencies with Bryce. I've put a bow on this a million times, but we'll do it again. I think you had inconsistencies. We just love to see the consistency with Bryce. I think you can get that. Man, I don't know how many QBs have a awesome rookie season their first year in that situation. I really don't. The first 2 games of a second year, Wes, which you haven't even disagreed about. You were wanting to bench him when we went back, and I wanted to hold on to him. Mm-hmm. Okay, I've been wrong on the Bryce highway a couple different times. But Bryce, in those first 2 games of a sophomore campaign, when the offensive line was protecting him and he was awful, Dave Canales had no choice but to bench him. Mm-hmm. That's where I think you put almost all of it on Bryce. Those first 2 games, he was terrible in those 2 games. And then he came back, and then we slowly worked towards something that culminated in what happened last year. And now we got to figure out what he does this year.
2: Yeah, and then Andy Dalton, he came in, and he had, 1 or 2 joints, and then he started stinking up the joint.
0: He horribly did. Yeah, a lot of bad afterwards, right? We had 2 games, Raiders, then Bengals, then it got pretty bad from Andy Dalton, and Andy Dalton not on the team anymore. All righty, not too bad. I think we ended that segment pretty quickly. You want to play some sound here now?
1: Sure.
0: Okay. Anthony Flounder Pagnotta.
2: Let's do it.
0: With the live wire. Hit me, Floundy.
1: All right, let's get Sam Monson to weigh in on this. He was on his podcast. I forget what the name of that podcast is on Pro Football Focus.

0: And unfortunately, it was not written down with the cut. But here he is talking about Bryce Young, and he says that he has proven he can play at the NFL level. We just don't know how good he can be.
1: I don't know that they yet know exactly what he is. The only thing he has answered so far is, you know, coming out of that rookie season, we were like, that was so bad, there may be no way back, right? Like, that was, quarterbacks have come out of the other side of that, but not many, you know? Most of the time, quarterbacks that have that kind of season, you know, genuinely atrocious, 5.5 yards per attempt, that type of thing. When quarterbacks play like that as their first showing, they're not coming out of it. And he did. And, you know, the following season he showed, okay, at minimum, he can play at this level. Now, how well can he play is still TBD, but he can definitely play at this level. I think he's in that world right now. He's still 2 years later in that area of, he can definitely play, we just don't know how good he is yet, or how good he can settle into being, or if it's just who he's going to be. Which apparently is good enough for the 98th best player in the league last year, according to the players.
0: Okay, so clearly does not agree with the fact that he is the 98th best player. But do you think that this is a fair take from Sam Monson, or you think that there's more to Bryce on the table here?
2: Yeah, I mean, obviously, I think that there's more to Bryce than what's on the table here. So, yeah, has he always made the perfect throw? Has he always, you know, played super-duper consistent? No, but like I've been saying, I just think that once he gets more confidence around him on the field, I think he got it with his coach. I do think that they got it right there, helping his development in those aspects, having some consistency as far as the offense that he's going to play in. Now we get a chance to see him in this offense for the third season with as good a weapons as he's had. So there's a lot of excitement to be had around this Panthers team.
3: I think it's a fair take. I mean, if you talk about him having proven that he can play at the NFL level, but we just don't know how good he can be, pretty well said, yeah, in my opinion. And the don't know part is the emphasized part, in my opinion. He could be very good. He could be where he is right now. We just don't know about Bryce Young at this point in time, but I think that's a more than fair take, and that he's proven that he can play at the NFL level. You're right, Wes. I think a lot of people would tell you on the text line or social media that he's the 30th best quarterback and that he can't play starter NFL quarterback caliber football. He, to me, is at least a starter. And if he's a backup, I think he's a great backup quarterback. I think he's a very good one at the very least. But I think this is more than fair coming in from Sam Monson. I believe he hosts the podcast with Steve Palazzolo after they defected from Pro Football Focus and created the 33rd team pod, if I'm not mistaken. But either way, that's the take from Sam Monson.
0: All right. We go to Muggsy Bogues. He was on the Crossover podcast, and he was talking about the Hornets' choice to trade LaMelo Ball, and he says it's a gamble.
4: LaMelo Ball to Minnesota. I love
5: it. I've heard some people like, man, they honest. I love it.
4: You know why? Because I feel like they're at the
6: moment. Charlotte.
7: It's a gamble.
5: Of course. Because he was a solid A.
7: Well, it's a gamble in a sense where Melo had just grown up.
4: And they played well.
5: They
7: had him at a level where he never have those pieces around.
4: Right.
5: And he wasn't healthy else. Though, Muggs.
7: Well, he wasn't healthy, but he never had those pieces around.
4: Brandon Miller, Conte.
7: So when he had finally got those pieces got around those. Him, and they all got healthy, you saw exactly the results of where that came from. And Melo took so much pressure off of these guys because all the attention came to him, and they can play their game the way their strength is supposed to be. So, like I said, it's a wait and see for me. It's a wait and see for me. I love Kobe. Kobe, you know, he's a steady point guard. He can hit the shot, but he don't pass. He don't have the vision like Melo.
0: All right, so not a huge fan of Kobe White, apparently. Not as big of a fan as some people are. But what do you think about Muggsy's comments? And is this a bad sign that Hornets legends maybe don't agree with the moves that the organization is making?
2: Hell yeah, that's a bad sign for Muggsy Bogues to come out and say what he said, because he's saying what a lot of us were thinking, is that this LaMelo trade, at the end of the day, he was box office. And I think, again, he points to the biggest part about all this is that we'll never know what that group could have been. Now, yeah, if you want to get rid of Miles and do all that stuff, I'm okay with that. But as far as the guy that was the lead catalyst and one of the best offenses in NBA history since 2004, and also with the way that this team left off of the season, like LaMelo had some kind of a story arc also that would have been very interesting to see. The way that they ended the year, the way that they lost, you know, for him to grow from that, if he was going to grow, to come back and play. I think there was so much there, but I think that will always be one of the biggest what-ifs this city has ever seen, is when we talk about if we would have kept LJ and Muggsy, LJ and Zoe together for a little bit longer, what could that have been? But I think that we will forever wonder what this Hornets team could have turned into with LaMelo Ball feeling like he's turning the corner, especially if he goes to Minnesota and he lights it up and they go on this big run and they go to the Western Conference Finals or beyond. We will always wonder what if. And so I think that's what Muggsy Bogues was kind of, taking us down that path, thinking about that.
3: Yeah, he talked about it being a gamble, which we've repeated a million times,
2: yes,
3: is that it's a gamble to trade LaMelo. I think if you wanted to look into the odds, if we're all playing at the blackjack table at the NBA trade market table and we ask the dealer, do you think LaMelo is going to play 72 games this upcoming season? The dealer, based on statistical odds, will probably give us the hint that he's not going to play 72 games because they're obligated to tell you the truth. I think that is the truth of the situation, and that LaMelo probably won't play 70 games given his injury history. It is still a gamble because if you hit, then maybe you just walk away with the jackpot. With LaMelo on top of everybody else on the roster, with internal improvement of Brandon Miller and Con Knipple, Coby White as the sixth man rather than the starting point guard, it certainly is a gamble. I am not more worried because Muggsy Bogues gave us this opinion. I don't think that turns up the volume on how much I'm worried about it, which I think is kind of the essence of the question that you ask. Are you more worried that Muggsy thinks this? I am not. I think he's saying a lot of the same stuff that we talked about. I disagree with what people seemingly think about Coby White's playmaking ability. I think he is a pretty decent amount better playmaker than what most people feel, but kind of like what we were talking about with Bryce Young and Cam Newton, he ain't LaMelo. LaMelo is another worldly passer that Kobe is not. But one thing I talked about even at the very beginning of Kobe's tenure here in Charlotte, it was how there is a middle portion of the Kobe and LaMelo Venn diagram that is shared with Kobe throwing fireballs to the corner. I think that stuff matters. I think getting to the paint and then kicking out to the corner, making plays for others because he has some gravity too, I think that matters. I think he has a lot more of that to his game than people are giving him credit for. But even still, yeah, he's not LaMelo in the playmaking category because so few are in the association. Give me one more soundbite over there, Floundy.
0: All right, let's go back to ACC Media Days because we didn't get to talk a lot about what the coaches said. And we had an interesting argument on the podcast last night, the Heels Up blog podcast, recapping ACC kickoff. It was about this quote from Bill Belichick.
8: Coach Belichick, last year was a bit of a struggle, to say the least, there. And when you look at what happened in its totality, what were things that you took away and you learned as a college coach that, you know, you might not have been aware of or you might not have been expecting coming into this thing that you go into year two with and say, all right, we'll be better in this way because I've experienced this and I know these pitfalls?
9: Yeah, I think the biggest thing is just the relationships and, you know, building, with all the people that are involved in the school, whether it's, academics, compliance, different training, the training things that we have to, go through, the hourly schedule and so forth that, we have to be in compliance with, things like that. And the different people that we're working with, we brought in some people that I was familiar with, but, also, again, multiple other people, in the university, great people, people have really done a great job of supporting us, but, you just need to build that working relationship with. And so that's been good. It's been fun. And I appreciate the work that they've done. We'll work a lot more efficiently as we spend more time together and, get to know each other better and understand the needs and what's most helpful. But they've been great.
0: So basically nothing answered. Didn't answer the question. That's basically what I took away from it. A lot of other comments that came out from him, again, was talking about how behind they were last year, how they just didn't have the players, all this kind of stuff. Do you guys think that Bill Belichick is taking enough accountability for the mistakes that he made last year? Because I sure as hell don't.
2: To be frank, I think he's being honest about a lot of the things that did happen last year. And so that's the same answer he gave in our room, but he gave it a lot more concise and he gave it, a little bit more thorough than what he did right there. Basically, he just said, for layman's terms, is that he learned how to deal better with all of the nonsense that a lot of coaches don't necessarily necessarily like to deal with as far as all the compliance people, all the different things that, you know, are sort of the ancillary parts to running a program, is that he's getting used to that part of the job, because in the NFL, obviously, you do not. And so I think that part right there, obviously, a lot of coaches, they talk about that's the part of the job they don't like, because coaches want to coach. They want to get out there and be able to coach football. Also, too, you know, just in year one for him, he talked about how the they had to flip the team basically two different times. They flipped it when they got the original class there, and then in the I think he said the summertime, they had a whole new team, and the players echoed those same sentiments. They were saying that, hey, you know, the consistency with having our team there. They said this year, since December, all our guys have been there. We know who the team is. And so I'm not making a ton of excuses for Belichick. The first year was not great where it should be, but there are also certain reasons, especially when you're coming over you know, freshly minted in to the college game, that there are going to be some things that are going to catch you. And there were things that I didn't foresee when I predicted them to be, you know, in the state that I thought they would be in year one. But the players and the coaches kind of echoed a lot of things that would certainly be detriments to anybody in their first year.
3: Yeah, and a lot of that with Bill Belichick and what he's saying, you guys know my opinion on it. I don't think he's taking a lot of accountability. I think he's doing a lot of the same stuff that he came in and said last year. And I wouldn't know about some of the other things that he's saying because he's not speaking to media nearly as much. We're still doing the very secret meeting at the very beginning of the Friday session of ACC kickoff. Mm-hmm. He's not speaking with people that are really respected talking and writing about ACC football. So if you're part of a select few, or if you're a part of the conference within itself, a part of the digital network, then you probably just aren't going to hear from Bill Belichick. And who else is doing this? The list is nobody. Nobody else is doing this. There is not another ACC coach that is doing what Bill Belichick is doing. So you can talk about how you understand the college game now, except you're not doing the stuff that the college game calls for, with media obligations, speaking with everybody else. And now we all have to run with this same answer that you're giving to everyone, whether it be more detailed or not. It's, hey, now we know. Mm-hmm. Now we can run more efficiently. Now we have our people, whether it be staff or players, now we have our people in the organization to really hit the ground running this upcoming season. And ultimately, I'm just like, all right, man, you know, I'll have to see it, because I'm hearing a lot of the same stuff. Or, you know, oh, well, last year it wasn't that stuff. That was also new. Okay. Fair enough. I do think a lot of other schools are dealing with a lot of new, pretty consistently, new coaches that also have to flip their team, from changing quarterback responsibilities. Like, a lot of new happens. I'll just have to see it on the field, man. That's ultimately what we're going to have to settle a lot of this. We got one more segment to go. What's on
2: tap?
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11: LaMelo, for all of his faults, did get people in seats. 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
3: 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Not a whole lot of games that are being played this go-around. We still have baseball that we can rely on, but not many other sports. How about we tell you what's on tap?
2: 294 more games.
3: We'll announce on Friday. There's still a lot of games. You're right about that. We'll announce for what's on tap on Friday that we're going to be out at the 24 Hours of Booty event. That's right. If you know Charlotte, then you know the event. If not, you can still make the jokes about it all you want to. I'm sure we'll be having a great time with all the jokes this week, all week long. But 24 Hours of Booty, it is a cycling event that people sign up and donate for to raise money for cancer awareness, cancer research. All of it is a phenomenal cause. I know you worked 24 Hours of Booty a long time ago in terms of covering it, right?
2: Yeah, my demo. I'll take right. For WBTV way back when.
3: Yeah, that's right. Yeah. It's a moment every single year in Charlotte around July. Ran it, I think, late July last season as well, where, again, you have the event taking place from July 24th through 2020, through July 25th, 24 hours. It's a race where miles don't really matter. Rather, it's an experience, a celebration, a triumph. Participants from all over our region commit to cycling or walking as much or as little as they'd like during that 24-hour period. Special 24 hours of participants, sponsors, volunteers, all beneficiaries all join together to make an impact on the lives of those who have been diagnosed with cancer. So many people sign up for this thing, man. We're talking about monster donations to try to help out as much as possible. Very excited to be a part of it because I think it's such a Charlotte event. We have beer vendors out there all over the place outside of Bootyville to where you can get some free beers because people are just here for the camaraderie, the spirit of the event, trying to give back to those in need here in the Queen City. Like, it really is one of those uniquely Charlotte experiences that has grown and grown and grown, as much as you know because you covered it, Wes. So really try to get involved as much as possible. We'll be out there at Bootyville. We'll be promoting it all week long. Go to the website, donate if you can. We'll be pubbing this again Monday through Friday, but very excited to be out there from 12 to 6 because Kyle's also going to be broadcasting.
2: Yeah, no doubt about it, man. This is a Queen City. city staple. It should be a lot of fun out there. Hopefully the weather, you know, helps us out and we're good out there, man. But I'm excited.
3: $31 million raised in their history is absolutely
2: bananas.
3: That's
2: a lot of chili.
3: Like any charitable event, any charitable company that's going out there to try to raise as much money as possible, anything that they raise is significant. $31 million, we're talking about a few different brackets above what we're usually doing around here. So awesome stuff, man. 24 hours of booty. Really excited to be a part of the event. Let's go to the world of baseball now because slim pickings for games. Going to have to rely heavily on Major League Baseball. We do have an Atlanta Braves San Diego Padres game tonight at 7:15. The Braves are the favorite, and they were struggling just a little bit heading into the All-Star break. They have won three of their last four. They won their last game of the Cardinals series. They did win the series against the Texas Rangers, but again, they'll play tonight, 7:15, against the Padres. And how many games are there left? I forgot.
2: Oh, 294.
3: So there's still plenty of time.
2: Lots of time, baby, to make it up.
3: Left in the season. Bryce Elder, 5.12 ERA, 5-6 so far on the year. He'll be taking on J.P. Sears, who's 2-2 on the year with a 5.03 ERA. How are your Mets looking over there, Floundy?
0: Oh, great. They just won a series against the Phillies, but they're still 42-58. So. Still last place in the division. For the Braves, the good news is that the teams behind you have cooled down. So everybody is kind of just pacing at the same rate here. The Marlins had their moments where they were hot. The Phillies did too. But the Braves are still holding on. Three ahead of Philly, six ahead of the Marlins. So I don't know. They might be able to find a way to hold on to this division, even with the Phillies making the run that they did after Don Mattingly was hired.
3: Now, good news for the Braves, as you mentioned, the Phillies are three games back still of the division lead, but the Phillies, they'll be taking on the LA Dodgers. They're going to start a series against the Death Star, and we do have Chris Sanchez on the mound for Philadelphia, who's had an unbelievable season, 2.42 ERA, 11 wins, so maybe they can win that matchup, but you have to imagine the Dodgers come out on top. If you can find yourselves five games above Philadelphia at the end of both of these series, I think Atlanta will start feeling pretty good about themselves. Are we in the Monday Night Raw edition of What's on Tap? Anything going on there?
2: Monday Night Raw, WWE as a whole has been trash a lot lately. Mm. You know, I'm still sticking in there. We're still hanging in there, checking. They just, you know, they're catching a lot of flack right now because back-to-back events were not very good. SmackDown and then Saturday night's main event was trash. They are switching championships like nobody's business. And, you know, right now, like I said, a lot of people are just upset with TKO, man, just way too corporate, ticket sales too high, all that stuff. I know for SummerSlam, what's that? They call it the Blue Dot.
3: Blue Dot Fever.
2: Yeah, Blue Dot Fever. They're suffering from that right now, man. But just not a lot of storylines and, you know, some of the ones that they have are a little stale. So it's tough times right now for WWE.
3: If you don't know what Blue Dot Fever is, it's when artists or events are scheduling an event and leading up to the event, there's a lot of empty seats and they don't want to perform in at a venue where there's a lot of empty seats. And so kind of coming down with something. Must be that Blue Dot Fever. Yeah. That's what we're talking about, which I only found out was a thing like a couple months ago.
2: Yeah.
3: Thought it was the best
2: thing
3: ever. They should
2: have had more that this weekend. All those people passing out at Usher and Chris Brown.
3: I did see that.
2: Why would you have that outside?
3: Hot. I saw Wale performed on Thursday at the amphitheater, and it was scorching.
2: That's what I'm saying. Like, this weekend, I probably say it every summer, but this weekend I was like, man, Saturday, I was like, this got to be the hottest day, one of the hottest days I can remember.
3: Just
2: it was
3: zaps
2: ridiculous.
3: Energy. Zaps energy from you immediately. You walk outside and energy leaves your body.
2: You're planning everything for early morning and evening to try to be able to beat the heat.
3: Last question I have for you. I'm not feeling what your guy is doing here, Wes.
2: What's that?
3: Tom Brady and Logan Paul?
2: Oh, yeah. That's what I'm saying. Like, this that's where they at with it. You know what I'm saying? They got to work going with those two. You know immediately when you see it, you know what it is. But I'm guessing Brady's going to make an appearance at SummerSlam.
3: Yeah.
2: That's coming up this weekend. But like I said, right now, WWE, man, it is. I mean, since Cody Rhodes finished his story, man, we had a little bit of a high right after that. But then it has just been a precipitous drop.
3: Tom Brady. It's been a weird happening between those two.
2: Yeah, anyways, I mean, they've been involving a lot of celebrities and nothing's really worked, so.
3: All right.
2: Man.
3: All right, so Monday Night Raw, check it out. It's been going swimmingly in the wrestling
2: passive
3: world.
2: Passive watching.
3: That'll do it for Weston Walker. We're back at home, people. Happy to be back with you, of course, as always, from 12 to 3 p.m. Coming up next, it's the Kyle Bailey Show. Willie P. filling in alongside Smoke Ludwig right here on Sports Radio 92.7 FM.
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3: Lessons from the Jaylen Brown trade. It's all about these contracts now, man. Mm-hmm. Contracts and first round pick value. It's going to be fascinating the way that all these things play out. I did not think in a vacuum you got 100 cents on the dollar in the LaMelo trade. Now, I do wonder how much the calculus changes a little bit as we start to see how much or how little first round picks are just given up mm-hmm. in some of these star trades.
10: It's Weston Walker. Hurricanes are your 2026 Stanley Cup champions.
1: As good as Carolina's second line was throughout the playoff run, how about Brandon Bussey? I mean, that guy was the tail of the finals.
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0: This is the Kyle Bailey Show, Sports Radio 92.7 WFNZ. Willie P here with you. Happy to be back once again, filling in for KB as he takes some rest and relaxation days here at the beginning of this week. He'll be back for the first day of Panther practice on Thursday. We will take you through report days tomorrow and Wednesday, and also have a lot to hash out with you here off the weekend. We now have the conclusion of Hornets Summer League. We've got the conclusion of the World Cup. Also, we'll empty out the notebook of ACC Media Days, and also start looking at what happened in SEC Media Days as we get both of those things straightened out and situated. Of course, also getting you ready for Panther training camp. Plenty of news and notes. Open championship. Also, a nice night in North Wilkesboro as well with a NASCAR race, a NASCAR points race at North Wilkesboro. Feels like the world is spinning once again on its axis. My cohort, Smoke Ludwig, was there last night. How was the racing last night, Smoke?
1: I thought it was a pretty good return. I know a lot of people were kind of disappointed with the lack of cautions on the short track, but I was not totally surprised, because if you go back to the history of North Wilkesboro for a short track, it's got a lot of green flag run. And I think just like their last race that was there, that was a points race, it finished with six cars on the lead lap. Joey Logano won, and it was a complete sellout. I mean, you could barely fit anyone in there. It was a great race, a fun race overall, very old school field race. And I mean, that kind of makes sense for a track that was one of NASCAR's OG tracks back in the late 1940s. And going back to its roots, it just was an awesome feel to be there. It's just something that still feels like hard to believe, because this felt impossible just 8 years ago that they would ever have a race of any kind at North Wilkesboro. Then they had the All-Star race, and now for it to be a points paying event, absolutely incredible. Got to thank everyone at Speedway Motorsports, did a great job. And I'll put it to you like this. It has an old school field track. They've kept a lot of, you know, it's bare bones. But if I were to take you there and you had no idea what NASCAR is about, and you were to look around the track and the foothills, I don't know if you would realize that that track sat dormant for 26 years to the earth. And that's the highest testament I think you can give the Speedway Motorsports.
0: I know that they're there in the Truck Series and the O'Reilly Auto Parts Series, but would you ever see them going back to The Rock?
1: It's a little bit different, because The Rock is not owned by Speedway Motorsports.
0: Right.
1: And currently that track, I think, is being put up for sale. So I don't know. It feels like The Rock's going to be a little bit more challenging, just because the ownership situation's a little different, especially for the time being. But if it ever gets owned by NASCAR or SMI, I could see it returning. But as of right now, no for Rockingham in the Cup Series.
0: That's okay. Bandwagon Bleeps goes, need the Willie P and NASCAR George collab. I don't know if there's enough oxygen in one room for that. There's a lot. I met NASCAR George at, whose draft would that have been?
1: Angry Ales.
0: That dude is a treasure. I love NASCAR George. We talked a lot. Since I'm from the D.C. area originally, I knew a lot about what happened with the history of his beloved Washington Commanders, of course, then the Redskins. So we talked a lot of that about that when we were there, too, as well. So I would welcome a NASCAR George combo, albeit I don't know if we'd ever either get a word in edgewise with either the two of us.
1: Yeah, speaking of Washington, Joe Gibbs was giving a sermon out at the track yesterday.
0: I heard about this from Fitty.
1: Yeah, and Fitty was not wrong. He kept on saying, and one more thing about six times, and essentially Fitty said, my gosh, Jesus, this guy's sermon's going on just as long as the second tenure as head coach of the Washington Redskins.
0: Which I covered, incidentally.
1: But it was really good. You know, it's hard to believe that Joe Gibbs is 85 years old.
0: He doesn't look or sound it.
1: No, he doesn't. And he's really chipper, really spry, and it's just absolutely incredible to see him still out there. But he didn't really know how to end a sermon yesterday.
0: So if you ask the man who you went to the race with yesterday, he made your journey to and from North Wilkesboro sound like it was something out of the Odyssey. You told me off the air it was not as such. It was very routine, hour and a half.
1: I think it was different for him because he's never been up to Wilkes County.
0: Uh-huh.
1: I have been a couple of times.
0: So you knew what to expect.
1: I knew what to expect. Once we got, since he didn't take the highway, he kind of took a little bit of a interstate. I could kind of tell. It's like, oh, I know where I'm at. You know, because I've been there. I went there to shoot shots and try to get into the track in 2016. Didn't get to do it, but I still took outside shots. So I kind of knew the back way to get around there. So I kind of knew where we were at, even though we were in the middle of the dark, in the middle of the night. But, I mean, all things considered, getting in and out of the track was nowhere near as bad as you think it would be, considering that's really the only thing that city has.
2: That's absolutely true. I mean, I've passed through there. I've not gone to the track itself, but I've passed through there on the way elsewhere. But I can confirm to you that it is like one of those things where it's like, okay, you kind of have to know where you're going and check your signs and GPS twice. So your day was routine. My day yesterday was not routine. I had to go up to the Northeast for a family event. Good thing, cousins, kids getting baptized, so all very well and good. It happened to be in New Jersey. I was at any one point within an hour or less of the New Jersey Meadowlands yesterday. So I have to tell you, number one, the flight was expensive, more expensive than I thought it was going to be. It only took me until this week to realize, oh, that's why it was so expensive, because my two sides of my brain didn't want to work together on that. And also getting a text from my cousin 2 days ago being like, yeah, traffic's going to be a pain in the neck. So I'm like, yeah, we're probably going to leave early. Had no problems with the getting to the airport part because we left in the middle of Justin Bieber and BTS's halftime, which I thankfully did not see. I was able to watch the whole first half. They would basically have like a little reception afterwards or whatever. So I watched the whole first half, and my wife did a yeoman job of making sure that everybody else was conversing with each other, and I was left alone. It was awesome. Fantastic work by her.
1: Okay, I do need to ask a couple of things because I didn't get to see the match. There was one TV at one of the pop-up tents that had it, but
2: that's
1: I couldn't
2: fine.
1: Really see it.
2: Mm-hmm.
1: Fitty watched like the last 15 minutes because we left here at the station at about 2:30.
2: Mm-hmm.
1: So the game starts at 3. We get to North Wilkesboro at around 4:15 part.
2: Mm-hmm.
1: I do need to ask you, how long was the halftime show?
2: So it was legit 30 minutes. I wouldn't say the halftime show itself was not 30 minutes, but the break was 30 minutes.
1: So just like the Super Bowl.
2: Yeah, the normal halftime in soccer is 15. So you heard the English people were going crazy about it. Again, I didn't see any part of it, but I know like at 3:55 is when they blew for the end of the first half, and they didn't get started again until about 4:25, so it was right about on that level with 30 minutes. And again, from what I saw from people on social media, it was universally panned and not positively.
1: Yeah, and I'm trying to think, around the mid part of the second half, we couldn't really watch because it monsooned in Wilkes County around
2: Heard about the monsoon.
1: For about 10 minutes, so it was one of those things where Fitty, I think, finally got his phone out after that.
2: Sure.
1: And he was kind of watching it, and he's like, oh, they scored. I was like, oh, really? Cool. Mm. And all that stuff. So it was just one of those where I was kind of keeping up for Fitty. But it sounded like one of those games that was not as pretty as most World Cup matches have been to this point.
2: It was not pretty. And just to close the book on the difficulty of travel, I was on a flight last night that did not leave Newark Airport until 11:38, leaving the gate. Did not leave Newark airspace until midnight. I'm on very little sleep because we got home at like 2:30. So if I do nod off in the middle of a segment, I wouldn't do that. I wouldn't do that to you. But I'm on full adrenaline here today. Grant Williams was on my flight also. And my wife got to say hi to him because she loves Grant Williams. So she finally got up the courage at like 1:40, standing there in baggage claim saying, by the way, I love you. I have your jersey and you're my favorite Hornet. So that was
1: really
2: cool.
1: She has a Grant Williams jersey.
2: Yeah. Well, she roots for Indiana principally, but Tennessee is kind of like a little bit of a side quest team for her, because if you know anything about how old she is and the time she was in school at Indiana, the only thing that really happened of note when she was at Indiana was
1: Antoine Randall Hill.
2: Was the I'm talking about on the basketball floor.
1: I didn't mean to make her sound that old.
2: The watch shot is basically the only thing that happened in college of note when it came to that big game winning shot against Kentucky. Outside of that, they really didn't have much to boast about.
1: She was there early Tom Crean.
2: Mm-hmm. Doesn't like Tom. We don't like Tom Crean in our household.
1: Better than some of the other coaches that they've had there.
2: She has nothing nice to say about Archie Miller either, but that's another story. The game itself, though, Spain did everything they needed to do to boss that game. It went about the way that I thought it was going to. When Spain plays and when they're on their game, it does not look pretty. They are great at possessing the football, but they also know how to choke a game away and not like choke it in a way that we think about in American sports parlance. But they choked that game in terms of, you know, making sure that there was no oxygen in the opponent. They did well defending without the ball, too, as well, because Argentina had possession but really had no openings. Lionel Messi did more walking yesterday than I've ever seen him walk, and that's saying something because he's somebody who does a lot of that during a contest. Argentina has no shots through the first 110 minutes of the game, so that tells you what kind of singular dominance Spain had. The Enzo second yellow card was incredibly stupid, to say the least. Enzo Fernandez basically taking an unnecessarily hard foul. He must have forgotten he was on a yellow. We wouldn't know, by the way, because Argentina didn't meet the media, which was also another thing that people looked at. But great for Spain. They're a deserved champion. The Open Championship was drunk this weekend because we had Bryson, we had Scotty, we had dudes shooting 62s, and then a relative unknown in Ryan Fox who wins the Crazy Open Championship on Sunday at Royal Birkdale. What about this course just seemed to give us so much of the so much of the weirdness, if you will?
1: I don't know. I think it's one of those things where maybe the Open this year really fell under between the cracks because of the World Cup final taking place on the same day. But I was watching it and I was thinking, man, we're probably set up for a big potential finale here, because Scottie Scheffler heading into hole 18 was one stroke behind Cameron Young. He unfortunately bogeys the last hole. He had a lot of guys in there, and I thought for a moment we were going to a playoff with Cameron Young, because I was pulling for Cameron Young because he's been so close quite a few times, and of course went to school at Wake Forest, really feels like he's on the cusp of finally getting that first major win. And I thought it was going to happen yesterday, but got to give credit to Fox for getting that last putt on 18.
2: Gutsy putt.
1: Gutsy putt. And, you know, it's interesting. Ryan Fox, 39 years old, haven't really, you know, he's not really one of the first, I'd say, 10 to 15 guys you would think of to potentially win a major. He's been around a while, but now he's gotten a couple wins on the tour, and he gets his first Open Championship. And what really is interesting about him is how fast he plays.
2: Yeah,
1: I think Max said the exact time.
2: I was seeing some of the stuff on social media. Scheffler says it's like you're not even playing in the same group as us, man. Like, what the heck are you doing?
1: Yeah, apparently between that last putt, it took him only like 22 seconds.
2: That's crazy.
1: Which is ridiculous. Said it's basically cut it in half. He's the complete 180 from Bryson DeChambeau and how long he takes. But as crazy as the finish was and how, you know, the winner came out of nowhere, still the main story from this past weekend was Bryson DeChambeau, I think, really turning back the clock to his 2019 self.
2: Jeff in Indian Land says, Messi looked like he was in Lord of the Rings, walking, and more walking. All Middle Earth jokes aside. We got plenty to talk about. Obviously, people are going to want to talk about Hornets Summer League ending and the Hannes Steinbach show really looking like it made some progressions forward in people's eyes in the last two contests, even though the Hornets do not repeat as Summer League champions. We'll, of course, get into what happened on the soccer field with the Spain outclassing of Argentina. And also, it is Panther training camp beginning week. We've got plenty to get into. We didn't get into chance to really talk about the Brady Christensen signing in depth because we had so much stuff involving the ACC Media Day stuff on Friday. So we'll do a larger segment on the Panthers. We got to get into this conversation that I heard Mac and Fitty talking about this morning about how there was a list from a gentleman who works at Sports Illustrated who had Bryce Young ranked 30th out of the 32 starting quarterbacks in the National Football League. Seems low. Seems low for a guy who got to the playoffs last year, and he said they got there despite him, completely ignoring all the game-winning drives that Bryce had, and the fact that part of the reason they have not had a lead is he also has had a defense that has had shakiness over the course of his time while they were better last year and should be even better this year. I do think that there's at least a little bit of that that is not necessarily all on his shoulders, even though his shoulders might not be as high as some fans might like them. That's a short joke. It is the Kyle Bailey Show, Sports Radio 92.7 WFNZ. We will empty the ACC football notebook. Love to hear from you on the text line brought to you by Affordable Siding and Windows, 704-570-9610. Manny Diaz goes high road on one thing, but somewhat low on another thing. We'll also hear Pat Narduzzi go completely crazy. And also Bill Belichick, what he said and did not say as part of UNC's stay in Charlotte. Willie P. in for Kyle Bailey on Sports Radio 92.7 WFNZ.
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0: 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It is the Kyle Bailey Show. Willie P. in. You mentioned that tough break, Dave, for IndyCar because they were supposed to be the lead-in, get the World Cup lead-in after the game yesterday, and unfortunately for them, it rained in Nashville. It literally, everywhere I was looking, there was rain this weekend.
1: It was very scattered around North Carolina and Tennessee. North Wilkesboro got the better end of the stick because it rained a full 2 hours ahead. It can flood there considering how it's on the middle, like towards the top of the hill, and the front part of the track goes downhill, the second part goes uphill. Mm-hmm. But, you know, they were able to get the track clean relatively quickly and start only about 10, 15 minutes later than expected.
0: That's good.
1: You know, with IndyCar, this was going to be their biggest non-Indy 500 race, ratings-wise, because they were having to wait. They were going to be getting a lead-in rating from the World Cup final. And we don't know what the rating is for that, but it would have been massive for IndyCar, who Fox partially owns now, to get that type of lead-in. And unfortunately, it just started the monsoon in Nashville. They never got it underway, and they're racing right now. And here's the crazy thing, Willie. They've had to take 50 laps off of this race. Not because, you know, you got to get to the next city, but because of the extreme heat in Nashville right now.
0: Yeah, it's not. It's doesn't look too appetizing there right now, particularly with the picture we're seeing now in Nashville with the heat as well. I saw this just come across the line here, Smoke. Apparently, Greg Sankey said this morning that SEC Media Days, which are now in Tampa, we can tackle that separately. Not going back to Hoover really next year or anytime soon. They'll be back in Nashville in 2027. I feel like it's going to be a rotation back and forth between them and Atlanta. Tampa makes absolutely no sense to me. I don't think when I think of great event hosting cities, I don't think of Tampa, Florida. I just don't.
1: I mean,
0: I went to Tampa for a wedding when I was in just out of college. My buddy got married there. All Tampa is strip clubs, man. That's all it is.
1: You sure? I thought that's a heavy retirement area.
0: No, that's you're thinking more like Naples. Naples is a little bit further south.
1: Okay, I thought Tampa was always one of those areas. I know that's where a lot of wrestlers live is in Tampa.
0: Yes.
1: Because I know that was Hulk Hogan's residency for, I think, half his life. I don't see as big of a problem. It was more jarring when they had the ACC tournament in Tampa that one year in 2007. But I don't know. I think it kind of works a little bit better for the SEC, even though they only have one team in that state. But I don't know. But to your point about Hoover, that's just another proof of leaving your roots. I mean, we've seen it happen somewhat with the ACC moving their offices away from Greensboro, but at least they've still, you know, they're still going to have the ACC tournament there this year in a couple of years, too. Mm-hmm. But, you know, I mean, it was always in Hoover for the longest time. You know, they've had it in Atlanta.
0: I've been to it in Hoover. It's great.
1: I mean, it's been in Atlanta. It's been in Nashville. Nashville makes perfect sense. Mm-hmm. I think Nashville makes more sense than Atlanta. It's ironic they go to Atlanta when technically there's no SEC school in Atlanta and ACC schools in Atlanta. But I understand.
0: Atlanta is there because it's a central location. Yeah. And Atlanta, again, very, very good at hosting events. They got the infrastructure. They got the hotels. They got all kinds of things. Not too dissimilar to Charlotte's reason why ACC Media Days seems to always happen in Charlotte, even though much like Atlanta, there is no actual ACC school here. Of course, now, of course, the headquarters of the ACC is here in our city. And we were there, of course, on Friday at the final day of ACC football kickoff. And again, a lot of this stuff was happening as we were on the air, so we couldn't necessarily turn it around all for you. So we'll start off with Manny Diaz because he spoke literally right while we were just getting on the air. I'll start with him going and taking the low road, because he went low road and high road in places where I didn't think he necessarily would have thought we would. But he started out his comments on Friday talking about how the ACC championship tiebreaker rule will, at least in his mind, forever have Duke's name permanently etched alongside of it.
2: Been quite a week, huh? I've heard we made the news. I heard we got a rule named after us. It's pretty cool, right? The Duke tiebreaker rule. I just want to start remarks by just addressing our thoughts on that. Inherent in the narrative of changing a tiebreaker for the conference championship game is the assertion that last year's team was undeserved of being in the championship game. You hear that word that now there'll be more deserved teams in the championship game. And I want to push back against that narrative. I think it's not just false.

0: feelings or emotions involved in that. We were the top team to go play Virginia in that game, and then we thoroughly deserved the victory in a great game against an outstanding Virginia team. Tony Elliott deserved Coach of the Year a year ago. So I
1: understand that he feels the need to have to stand up and defend his squad, and he has every right to do that. But if we're acting and not trying to be disingenuous here about it, last year, while it might have been an outlier situation, it did kind of represent that maybe, just maybe, some reform was needed, especially when there is the precedent of other conferences using things like the metrics to weigh out who goes where and things of that nature. And it's not to say that Duke is an unworthy champion. I don't think anybody's saying that, but it does stand to reason that even regardless of all that, the representative that was chosen just so happened to be Miami because of the way that, again, it's the top five of the conference champions when it comes to the rankings. And because Duke fell outside of those rankings, they were not the one chosen. And Miami goes as a result of their at-large bid. So it is kind of one of those things that while they're trying everything they can to make it right, media is trying to sit there and say that there wasn't anything wrong with it. I understand he's trying to stand up for his squad, but I think we all can maybe agree that the ACC at least kind of got it right as much as they possibly could. Now, the whole stuff about the tiebreaker with the uneven amount of games, that part is where I think it gets wonky for a lot of people, Smo.
2: That and the third tiebreaker is commissioner's choice.
1: Yeah.
2: I'm like, I understand it's the third tiebreaker, but
1: can we at least get drawing lots on there or something like that? Or
2: I would rather have that be like the 20th tiebreaker.
1: Yeah.
2: Because I'm like, you're really pressing your luck. You know what type of conference you are. This is the ACC, all right?
1: Yeah.
2: We called it Coastal Chaos when there were divisions. And this conference has been wonky in football forever. So I could see within the first 3 to 5 years, Jim Phillips having to make a commissioner's choice for who should be in the ACC championship game. So why? I mean, you've heard the game press your luck, right?
1: Mm-hmm.
2: You're pressing your luck here.
1: Big bucks, no whammies. Speaking of no whammies, Manny Diaz did not go with any of the smoke when he was in the breakout room and asked about Darian Mensah and whether or not there was any tampering from the University of Miami.
3: I don't know if you can answer this or will, but did Miami tamper with Mensah?
0: it's an unanswerable question. Because ultimately it came down to, and this is why we've it was never an issue for us, because you can only say what you can prove, right? So to me, it doesn't matter. It's not, and that's why our issue was never with any other school, right? Duke was very consistent. The whole situation was simply about a contract that we just felt like had to be, honored. And if it wasn't honored, then you know, what is the ramification of that? And that's exactly what happened. All parties were satisfied, and all parties moved on.
3: As a human, though, did it just piss you off? Like, he tells you he's coming back, and then you find out the 11th hour, like hours before it closes, that
0: but leaving? I said this earlier, though, like the 11th hour thing, we don't really have, there's not a solution for that, right? There's no way to say, well, if it had been, the day before, you know what I mean? Like, the portal's open when the portal's open. So, the emotion doesn't help solve it. Like, to me, it's just like, okay, you're instantly in like, okay, what do we have to do, and who's available, and how do we solve this right away? And to have it solved as quickly as we did, I thought was massive for us.
1: Smoke, you've seen the movie A Few Good Men, yes?
2: Yeah.
1: Okay. So why is it when I heard him have that first quote, my first inclination was to go right to Lieutenant Caffey yelling at Commander Galloway saying, it only matters what I can prove, doesn't matter what I believe. Don't tell me what I know or don't know. I know the law. Because that's literally what I say. And that's what I thought about, because again, he understands that there are no rules. We are living in a no rules society when it comes to collegiate recruitment with regard to the transfer portal.
2: And I think that's maybe why he was a little bit more mum, because who knows, he may try to do something similar.
1: Exactly.
2: And look,
1: not all these guys are as saintly as we make them out to be.
2: Well, and two, like, I'm a Duke fan, but I also realized that there were probably some people in Philadelphia that were having a good laugh at the Darian Mensah situation, because remember, in late 2018, Manny Diaz was going to take the Temple job.
1: Mm-hmm.
2: And then he backed out of it at the 11th hour because Miami came back open. And he's like, oh, crap, that's my dream job. Let me spurn Temple at the last second.

0: to go to Miami. So, I in a way, you know, Manny Diaz got his own slice of humble pie that he dished out 7 years ago. And he also realizes there's going to be a lot of people that are going to recruit. Do I think Manny Diaz is going to go as far out as Mario Cristobal did? No, because I don't think he has enough of the resources. And, you know, Duke's a different school to Miami. Mm. But I also think that they're going to also get down in the mud a little bit next year, this next offseason too, because their season's essentially, it's almost a redshirt. If they make a bowl game, that's good enough for me.
1: It's a free roll.
0: Yeah, it's a free roll. And no one's going to blame Manny because he did something that no coach has done there since Steve Spurrier. And, well, even then, like, you got to go back to the early 60s, the last time you won an outright conference championship. So I just think Manny's trying to be as careful as he can be because you don't want to be like a Pete Golding at Ole Miss where you go, oh, woe is me, you know, during the whole Lane Kiffin situation. And then less than a month later, you're calling a kid while he's in class saying, hey, I got $1 million right here for you.
1: Now, there was a coach who went and called out Miami, and interestingly enough, it was not Manny Diaz of Duke. It actually was Pat Narduzzi, the Pittsburgh coach, who actually was able to discern, and this was on 680 The Fan during the Radio Row portion of ACC Media Day. He basically said that his quarterback was tampered with before they ended up settling on Darian Mensah.
2: You know, I won't call out the team. Maybe it's already out there.
3: It was in the publication.
2: Okay. Yeah. You know, Mason came in the office and was like, Coach, something come up. I was like, you're staying here. I just said, listen, you ain't going anywhere. You're a pit man. You're not going anywhere. Just give me a couple hours. We'll get this thing straightened out. And by noon that day on a Thursday, you know, a day before the portal closed, Mason was, you know, on Twitter saying I'm committed to stay at Pitt. So we got it done. You know, we didn't match that crazy offer, but we got pretty darn close. And, you know, again, I give our athletic department, our chancellor, Joan Gable, and Alan Green credit for finding a way to keep Mason here because we couldn't lose him. You know, your quarterback is so critical. But, you know, that's a 15-day portal window. So on the 14th day, that happens, okay? The very next day, matter of fact, I'm in communication with Manny Diaz that afternoon saying, you better watch out because they're coming for yours too. And bang. Lo and behold, it happened. And you know, with that being said, I'll talk about change. You know, last year we had two portal windows. This year was just one in January. We need to get that window closed down as coaches were working going from 15 to 14. If it went from 15 to 10, we want a 10-day portal window, which is something the AFCA is and Craig Bowles is working hard on. We got to get a 10-day window, which would eliminate that. I don't think there's anybody in the country who talks about tampering more than, you know, coaches in the country, but the tampering has got to end, especially in conference.
1: Amen. Narduzzi just doesn't care, does he?
0: Narduzzi's pretty consistent with this stuff, too.
1: Yeah, no, I believe me, more power to him. More power to him. Again, I don't know intimately whether or not he's able to or he's tried to do anything that, let's say, Miami tried to do. But at the same point in time, it's like, hey, there's at least something to be said for a coach coming out and calling out the hypocrisy and the stupidity of it all. It does seem like that they're trying everything they possibly can to stop this. But again, the NCAA doesn't want to make rules. The conferences can't agree on what the rules will be. And the government is about this close to getting involved 100%, and I don't think anybody inside the sport wants that to happen, but nobody can get their story straight or stuff together, which is just the whole stupidity of everything.
0: And I think what makes a difference in this situation is Darian Mensah was at Tulane before he was at Duke. He got recruited in the transfer portal window to go to Duke, and then he went to Miami. The difference here is Mason is a guy that Pat Narduzzi has recruited. And usually Narduzzi is, I'm not saying he's anti-transfer portal, but he's one of those guys that isn't going to, into terms that that Coach Freeman, Marcus Freeman at Notre Dame said one time, Notre Dame doesn't major in the transfer portal. They have a minor in the transfer portal. That's kind of how Pitt uses it too. And I think Narduzzi kind of has that old school blue collar Midwest, Rust Belt, there we go. Rust Belt type of vibe to him.
1: There you go.
0: And I just don't think
1: He's got the Steel City vibe.
0: Yeah, and of course, that's why he's in Pitt right now. But and he's been at Pitt for over a decade.
1: I was about to say, longer than you would think.
0: Yeah, but I just think it's just his mindset that I'm not going to go after big fish every single year. I'm going to still recruit my guys for the most part and then get a little bit of a dabble of transfers. And I think, you know, that's Pat Narduzzi's way. He's made it work and done a really good job at Pitt over the past decade. And I also think Pitt just doesn't have enough resources to keep up with a lot of these big schools on a consistent basis.
1: Well, if you thought that was interesting, for what Pat Narduzzi said, this was the real interesting thing that he said, because he said this. This actually was the one that took place on 680 The Fan. That previous cut, I beg your pardon, was SiriusXM College Sports Radio. But he was talking on the afternoon show on 680 about comparing the ACC and the Big Ten. And he has some experience in both, but this one turned some heads.
2: Coming from Michigan State, spent 8 seasons there as a defensive coordinator, coming to Pitt in 2015. I said it then, I said it now. You know, after about 2 years in the league, I said, this conference is better. It's better than the Big Ten. It's got more skill. I just think, you know, up and down the East Coast, I just think there's so many players in our area where in the Big Ten try to get players up there, you know, to come up north, and it's, you know, now it's got a little West flavor to it. But I've said that for years, and I'm going to stick to my guns. You know, and you look at our record, in bowl games against, you know, the SEC and the Big Ten, you look at our record, you know, in the regular season. I mean, you know, we don't have a losing record. We have a winning record against those teams.
1: And that is doubled down also by what my alma mater's head coach said today about the Big Ten winning the last three national championships. Eli Drinkwitz said, with all while not playing a Power Four out of conference, or at least being required to play a Power Four out of conference in addition to the non-conference games.
0: Glass houses and rocks.
1: Well, this... Not to say nothing of my head coach, which, again, I have a very...
0: I'm just saying the conference he's in, because what happened up until this year, what's happened every single Saturday before Thanksgiving in the SEC?
1: I'm aware of bye weekend.
0: As a SoCon fan, specifically a Western fan, you know how much money that weekend's made for Western Carolina?
1: I was gonna say, you have no problem complaining. You have no problem...
0: as long as that check clears.
1: I was going to say, I've... Too soon for yours truly, but there's another story behind that. I won't get into it. Be that as it may, it goes back to my main missive on this, which is that there needs to be some sort of standardized protocol through all the Power Four leagues, and even if you want to extend it to the G6 as well, there needs to be a standardized process. And I think along with that standardized process, some scheduling regularity. And by regularity, I mean between the conferences. I know people don't want to see NFL concepts in college because that just takes away a lot of the pageantry. But, like, if we can get a situation in a year where, hey, the teams in the Big Ten, first place Big Ten team plays the first place SEC team from the previous year, and 2 and 3 and 4 and so on and so forth, and the numbers end up being equal, maybe that fixes all this. And at least makes it feel like we have a truer champion at the end of the day, as opposed to people saying, oh, well, so-and-so got the championship because they played a weak non-conference schedule, or because so-and-so didn't have to play Ohio State in the Big Ten, or something along those lines. It all honestly feels like we're going to have a whataboutism attached with every champion in perpetuity until something gets changed with how these teams are able to schedule. I think it needs to be taken out of the hands of these coaches, because they are always going to try and make it look good for themselves and really nobody else.
0: Yeah, and, you know, I think it's a problem, but it's going to be a problem that has to wait. And I think it's going to have to wait until after the new TV deals get satisfied, the 5-and-5 rule gets satisfied, you have more rein in on the tampering. It's just one of those issues I don't really think is on the top five list of a docket that the NCAA has right now. And plus, they can say that, but guess what? What did Indiana do against an SEC team in the playoffs?
1: They beat them bad.
0: Housed them.
1: They beat them bad.
0: Housed them. So what's the point that you're talking about? Oh, they have this easy schedule. Okay, but they put – I mean, Indiana put everyone down that they played.
1: Mm-hmm.
0: And so, I mean
1: – Miami was a close game.
0: Yeah, but Miami was a close game, but my point is – they made it look
1: Oregon,
0: easy.
1: Oregon was a close game.
0: The SEC didn't really do anything. It's like...
1: Penn State.
0: I think, in my opinion, if this was said 2 or 3 years ago, okay, it might have some weight.
1: Yeah.
0: But you've now gone 3 years as a conference without a national championship.
1: Mm-hmm.
0: What's all this gusto for? You need to be fixing your own stuff right now.
1: Yeah, you got plenty to fix. Don't worry. It's now time for our first look at the headlines of Smoke Ludwig. Click, click, click, click, click, click. Click.
3: Who is smoke? Where is smoke? Where there's smoke, there's fire. Let's go.
1: I didn't mean to catch you off guard there.
0: No, no. I got too caught up in all this conversation of gusto from Pat Narduzzi and Eli Drinkwitz, of all people. Anyway, speaking of college, amid the University of Michigan's athletic department investigation, it's officially official. Ward Manuel will step down as Michigan's athletic director at the end of the year.
1: The AD with nine lives finally runs out.
0: But he still gets to, I guess,
1: he gets a
0: leave.
1: He gets a golden parachute.
0: Yes, even after all this stuff happening.
1: Or is it a maize parachute because it's maize and blue?
0: It's a Michigan man parachute. That's what it is. He's a Michigan man. Getting a national championship in football and basketball during his tenure?
1: Who cares about scandal? What's scandal between friends? I'm not trying to make light of the scandal. No. Some of it's actually really bad, and I'm not trying to make light of that.
0: And it's like someone joked beneath the original tweet that I think Pete Famel tweeted out. It's like, oh, so the 27th one was the final straw. Cool to know.
1: Yep.
0: Anyway, in the NBA, we're still waiting on LeBron to make his 15th decision, it feels like. But we have seen a couple more trade activities in the NBA. The biggest one being this past weekend.
1: Lou,
0: all defensive wing Lou Dort of the Oklahoma City Thunder has been traded to the Atlanta Hawks in a three-team deal that sends three second-round picks to Oklahoma City. See, the Hornets aren't the only one.
1: Mm-hmm.
0: They
1: collect those just as much as the Hornets do.
0: Yeah, Ryan Nimhard to Atlanta, former Pacer, and former number one overall pick back in 2024, Zachary Richichet to the Dallas Mavericks. So to put this in perspective, Willie, the Hawks gain another wing defender that is really, really good. That's essentially replacing Jonathan Kuminga. The Hawks also get Ryan Nimhard, and the former number one overall pick is going to the Mavericks. That means the last three of the last four number one overall picks are now playing in the state of Texas.
1: Could we not have gotten in on that action? I don't know where you play him because you have Khan.
0: Well, that's the thing. I think you need to offload some roster spots at this point.
1: Yeah.
0: That's, I think, the next move for the Hornets.
1: I just don't like teams that we don't like getting good players.
0: Yeah, and Hawks have been pretty smart over the last year.
1: Yeah, so that's the only reason I say that. We'll come back. We'll get into the Hornets, the close of Summer League, our post-mortem on a title that does not happen, but some interesting things that people want to opine about. I'll also throw my hat in the ring on the Hannes Steinbach versus Musa Diabate starting debate. 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

0: 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Earth is back on its axis. We're back in studio here and also back to our normal shenanigans. Me in for Kyle. Kyle's back on Thursday, right at the start of Panther training camp. We're going to get into Panther training camp with Joe Person about a half hour from now. Looking forward to our chat with him. He also is going to promote a brand new venture that he is undertaking with Sheena Quick and one other very prominent media member as well, covering the Panthers with the nightly show coming to your phone / video watching device, whether that's a computer, whether that's a phone, whether that's your smart TV, coming up in our segment at 4:25.
1: You sounded so technologically illiterate there. Your phone and your watching device.
0: I said video watching device.
1: I know.
0: Some people can watch video on their phone.
1: You could have just went with computer.
0: Some could watch computers. Some could watch it on a smart TV.
1: Yeah, just say computer, television, iPad, Windows Pro.
0: Apple Watch? Maybe not Apple Watch.
1: I was going to say. We haven't gotten that far yet.
0: A little small on the Apple Watch.
1: It's not give it 5 more years.
0: Not quite the Batman Forever with Val Kilmer looking at Alfred saying, "No, sir, the other car."
1: Did not expect a Batman Forever reference.
0: Not the Jaguar, the other car. What?
1: That movie is...
0: That movie's not as bad as people say it is.
1: No, it's not. It's not.
0: It's not the other one. The other one sucked.
1: Oh, there's no doubt about that.
0: The George Clooney Batman sucked.
1: And I think Val Kilmer was kind of underrated.
0: Very underrated.
1: Yeah.
0: He's not Michael Keaton. No one's saying he's Michael Keaton.
1: He's not Christian Bale.
0: He's not Christian Bale.
1: He's not Robert Pattinson.
0: He's not Adam West, you know, if we want to go all the way back.
1: He's not Robert Pattinson.
0: Yeah.
1: You haven't seen...
0: I've not seen the Robert Pattinson ones.
1: It's probably the most comic accurate.
0: Really?
1: Like he's an actual detective.
0: Interesting.
1: It's shot like a film noir.
0: Yeah. I have no frame of reference for it. It's not even for lack of desire. It's just movies and me. I got to be like hyper compelled to do movies now, just because it takes away so much time from.
1: You're going to do that for the Odyssey?
0: Other thing. I think we will have to do the Odyssey.
1: Yeah.
0: We'll have to do the Odyssey.
1: I was wanting to do it this weekend, but then I was like, I got the race on Sunday, and then I look at the crowds, even at like the Hickory theaters. I'm like, oh crap. No, I'll hold off a week, but that's a good thing, you know.
0: The Summer League came to a close on Friday, and it seemed like a lot of people were very excited about Hannes Steinbach, and I will say that his arc this summer league felt similar to what happened with Khan last year. Like, I think we all kind of looked at Khan's first impression in summer league and we were like, ugh, wasn't the best. By the end of it, we were like, oh, that's why they took him. And I think the similar kind of thing happened with Steinbach. It also coincided with the Hornets veteran players. I say veteran in quotation marks, but the more veteran players than the two rookies. And the two rookies, I should say, along with the G League guys. Once the veteran guys took seats, we got to really see Steinbach get unleashed. We saw better play from Christian Anderson Jr., I should also add. I would still say that maybe he's got a little bit more meat on the bone to try and chew when it comes to his shot getting somewhat in tow.
1: I was going
0: to
1: say he might need a little bit meat on the bone, period.
0: Yes. All that is also very, very true. I would say he would need time at Greensboro, but the problem is I don't know who's playing the backup point guard right now for the Hornets.
1: I think that is still going to come from someone that is currently not here right now.
0: That's why I totally agree with you, and I'm glad that it seems like they realized that the Sion James point guard experiment probably over. And I think they tried. I think they gave it every best shot to do it, and it's just not going to happen.
1: I get it, but after that first game, I was already at like, just get it, stop.
0: Mm-hmm.
1: Stop, and... I think.
0: Well, here's the thing. You saw why he was at Summer League to try and make that happen, and it ain't going to happen.
1: I think we now know what Sion's role is as a wing defender, a guy that can occasionally shoot some three pointers and also drive to the lane and be really good on defense off the bench. That's perfectly fine. I get why they tried the whole point guard thing, but it clearly is not working, especially for long stretches of time. I don't even want to see them really try it unless they absolutely have to during this upcoming season. But Sion's. He's got his role, and they're perfectly fine with that. I look at the rest of Summer League, even though they only won one game and they didn't repeat as champs, I still think there were some good things to take away from it. You mentioned Anderson got better as the the games went along, but there's still, I think, a lot of working and a lot of tweaking that he needs to do in his game, both physically and just on the court as well. So that's why I think he needs to be in a similar position that Devontae Graham was in back in 2018,
0: mm-hmm.
1: where we really didn't see him until the last month of the year.
0: Mm-hmm.
1: That's kind of where I want him to be, is just straight in Greensboro for the whole year. So that's why I hope they can get another point guard, or I guess play Trey Mann as your backup, which doesn't instill confidence. Yeah, exactly. So, but Giannis clearly showed that he was the 14th pick. We were all kind of worried because all the guys that we were kind of wanting were taken ahead of him. But, I mean, Giannis proved, man, he might be better than we originally thought, too. And I was pretty high on him.
0: Again, I still wonder what the offense looks like against NBA players.
1: Yeah.
0: That's the biggest question mark where I have. I also felt like, again, you know, you want him to potentially develop the step-out game, almost kind of like what Naz Reid is, so that you can play 4 or 5 out and be that kind of threat when it comes to where the Hornets are, because I think that's where you really unlock a lot of the things that Charles Lee wants to do. As much as we hate shooting 50 threes a game, that's what they want to do, and, you know, they will live and die by it. My biggest question when asking the question about Hannes Steinbach and Musa Diabate is, will there be another level that Musa Diabate's offense will go to? Because if it does not feel like that's the case, then I think eventually Steinbach will surpass Musa as the out-and-out starter. I just don't think it's to start the season. I think Musa still starts the season as a starting five. And maybe Steinbach is the backup big, and Kalkbrenner is the occasional transitional big when you need somebody. I would say hardly, because, again, while Kalkbrenner has a thing that you cannot teach when it comes to size, we're finding out that his offensive game is very much limited to cleaning up loose balls and cleaning up things off, in the loose balls when it comes to the rim. And we, I think, can see that Steinbach probably already better at him than doing that, even at a decidedly smaller frame.
1: Yeah. And I love how he's able to, as Fitty pointed out there after one of the games, keep his hands high.
0: Sure.
1: Not get the ball deflected. And it feels like when he gets control of the ball in general, whether it's a rebound or getting a low post pick up there, it sticks on his hands like Velcro until he makes a shot. So I think that's something to be very excited about, even though he hasn't technically gone against NBA competition yet. I'm really excited to see what he can do this year. And any doubt of him not being a day one rotation player, I think he can throw out the window after what he did this past week.
0: Yeah, he ain't going to have to go to Greensboro.
1: No.
0: Put it that way. It is the Kyle Bailey Show, Sports Trader 97 WFNZ. We'll come back, reset the board for you, give you the best audio in the world of sports. 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
3: I'm going to tell you how I'm starting to feel as a Hornets fan. I'm starting to feel a little sad as a Hornets fan. I understand what Jeff Peterson is doing. I think there's a very good chance, Bone, that it pays off big time down the road. But I am being hit right now with a real dose of reality that what happened in the second half of the year last year that was so much fun, that basically meant nothing to our front office. All that is going to serve as, Bone, in the short term, is just a giant tease that made us think fun things were coming. And I don't think anything fun's coming. I think the East is loaded this year. I have a hard time believing we're going to be better than playing this year. And again, maybe the way Jeff Peterson is doing this will prove to be best for the long term. And that's the most important.
2: Wake up.
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0: 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Willie P here with you in for KB. Hope you had a fine weekend. If you escaped some of the rain, I know that you talked about the rain at North Wilkesboro. I know Mac was talking about stuff in Union County. I was dealing with rain up in New Jersey. They had torrential rain on Saturday. Thankfully, it got rid of all the smoke from the Canadian wildfires, so they didn't have to move the World Cup on Sunday. That was comforting to see.
1: I was going to say, how hot was it up there compared to down here?
0: I mean, it was pretty steamy. It wasn't as hot as it was at different points of the last couple of weeks. It was in the 80s. I wouldn't call it oppressively hot, but it was definitely steamy. It's more what you get up there is more. I mean, you get humidity up there a lot, which is, you know, not something people would necessarily characterize with the Northeast, but that's kind of the killer that's up there. I did see a couple of interesting texts over the course of our first hour. Somebody tried to call you out for being a Duke fan and saying that your Yankee card or that your Southern cards be taking away, that only Yankees, true Yankees, root for Duke. That was odd. It's from Scott in Belmont, by the way.
1: I do wonder.
0: A neighbor of yours.
1: I live in Lincoln.
0: I know. Somewhat closer.
1: Yeah, but I'll say this. I think to people maybe in Scott's age range, that is probably more true, but I grew up in an era where a lot of people, there were actually, I'd say 20% of kids I went to school with that were actually Duke fans. And that was a lot more than it used to be. Because I grew up in an era where Duke was already a top five. Like, when I started watching basketball, it was during the Matt Doherty era at Carolina. Mm-hmm. So Duke was a bigger deal than Carolina.
0: Sure.
1: So I do think that needs to be have some nuance added to it, that I grew up when Duke was a bigger deal than North Carolina for a time. Now, I think they're on the same perch right now and all that stuff in similar situations. But there are a lot more Duke fans that grew up Duke fans around here than there were in the 80s and 90s.
0: Big G says, when did everyone start calling the British Open the Open? That annoys me. That's a Big G in Waxhaw. This is an advent of what I would say maybe the last 10 years. Because I think it was at the latter part of ESPN's run with it. They were starting to call it the Open more. It's a branding thing from the Royal and Ancient. They wanted to be called the Open. It's kind of like how the Players' Championship is technically the Players and not the Players' Championship. It's one of those things. They're interchangeable for us in America, but if you see their if you see the way that they go about branding it, it is called the Open. So that's all I'm saying. I'm not saying it's right, wrong, or indifferent, but that's kind of where it came from. And there was one more. Somebody apparently angry at your review of the movie Hail Mary. Said it took me 4 nights and 8 beers to get through Hail Mary. It was like watching sci-fi Sesame Street.
1: Oh, Project Hail Mary.
0: Yes.
1: Yeah, I did say it had a couple of false finishes that made it a little too long for my liking, but I thought it was really good. Just because I like it doesn't mean you like it. Just because you like a film doesn't mean I'm going to like a film. Mm-hmm. So, I mean,
0: He's not saying that you're in line to be the next Roger Ebert. So.
1: Yeah, that's fair, because Roger Ebert actually did make movies and was a wordsmith.
0: Matt and G. Burrow, why should the one good reason why the Hornets shouldn't go after Drew Holiday, he fits in the trade exception, it makes too much sense. That's the name that I've been talking about ever since this whole thing, since the LaMelo trade happened.
1: When I forget if I told you or I told Kyle, I think there's still moves to be made.
0: Sure.
1: It's just we're all waiting on the domino to drop that is LeBron James.
0: Mm-hmm.
1: Once that drops, I think we'll get more deals. And I just don't think we're going to have them in rapid-fire succession like we did 2-3 weeks ago.
0: It's like being in a dynasty mode on a video game and being like, okay, can like I fast-forward through the offseason and get me to the point where we're playing games and I know what this roster looks like, because the roster still looks very incomplete to me. It is the Kyle Bailey Show. Joe Person coming up in the next 20 minutes. We'll also talk in the final hour of the program with Kyle Bond, who was at the World Cup final yesterday. Plenty to get into on the Panthers as well, but we will give you the best audio in sports right now with What Did You Say?
2: What did you say?
3: You what?
4: What did you say?
5: Hold up. Wait a minute. Something ain't right.
6: What did I hear you say?
7: What I mean by that is...
1: All right, Willie, we'll actually start with the Open, as when we were on the air, thank you, on Friday, We saw Bryson DeChambeau go at it with the stewards at the golf course, and we didn't really know exactly what was going on. Well,
0: yeah, we were following this literally as it was happening on Friday. It was weird.
1: Yeah, it was a very odd situation, and of course, we didn't have a clear grasp of what was going on. But apparently, you know, Bryson hit one of his shots into the rough. He was trying to get the grass out of it. He advanced his ball. That was a two-stroke penalty. And he was having a fit, so much so that reports are coming out that he was actually trying to call the president of the United States to help fix this situation.
0: Well, he has to have a pretty demonstrated history of doing that.
1: Yeah, so in fact,
0: very recently,
1: it was a throwback weekend as he really turned back the clock to when he was at his most hated in 2019 with some of the stuff and shenanigans he was doing. So much so that the guy that already does not like him and doesn't talk to him, Rory McIlroy, went off on him after his round on Friday.
4: Look, I won't pretend to be up here and defend Bryson. I'm not particularly fond of him. I think a lot of it's performative. I think a lot of it's for attention. And yeah, you know, to hold the tournament hostage like that and have all of us, volunteers, players, everyone waiting on him to depart, I didn't feel like it was a great look.
0: That is... I've heard this clip at least 10 times, and I love it every time, especially when he's like, I'm not going to pretend that I like the guy. So, I mean, look, am I not going to sit here and say that Scottie Scheffler got a break on a ruling too as well later on that weekend? Look, I think when it comes to those particular courses, maybe there has to be some levity, but... Also, like Bryson doing what he did and holding up the entire tournament the way that he did, it further reinforces why people don't like him. I'm still shocked he has as much of a favorable following as he does. And I know a lot of it comes down to social media and guys who, you know, follow him from that and live. I will say this, for all of their faults, and believe me, there are many of them, they at least knew how to conquer social media in a way that the PGA Tour is still trying to figure out. The golf itself is not great, but they market their superstars, or at least their superstarer, better than I think anybody right now on the PGA Tour is doing. So that part of it is maybe something that should inform the PGA. Hey, by the way, this guy is literally one of the most objectionable competitors that you have on the major golf circuit, and yet it feels like more people still have a following towards him than anybody outside of Scotty on their tour. So they got to figure that out.
1: All right, keeping things talking about performative, that's what all of these kickoff events and conference events are, just like we're seeing at SEC Media Days today. Well, last week was ACC kickoff / Media Days, and while we didn't really talk about it as much, Rhett Lashley kind of got outshined by Pat Narduzzi, and the Nard Dog being just a man with no filter at all. Rhett Lashley also had put very high expectations on the Mustangs heading into a big year for SMU.
6: You know, we're not a blue blood, but we are a new blood. And so when you start thinking of it along those lines, new blood is what we're currently doing. We're present. Blue blood means it's what you've done in the past. And we're not resting on what we've done in the past. We're living on what we're doing now. And I think when you look at it from that standpoint, in the last 3 years, we're a top 10 team. And the reason I can say that is we have the 8th most wins in America in the last 3 years. We have the most wins in the ACC in the last 3 years. You know, we've got the most wins in the state of Texas. We have the most road wins in the state of Texas. So I think when the data starts to tell you, we're 17-2 at home at Ford Stadium. It's the best home record in the ACC. We've yet to lose an ACC game at home. We're 14-2 in the league, which is two games better than anybody else in our first 2 years. So we've had a good start. We're so thankful to be here. And candidly, we've been good. But we're in pursuit of great, and we haven't achieved it yet.
0: I heard Fitty make this point this morning somewhat similarly. Why does it feel like the coaches in this conference cut, bark, and bite a lot more than the commissioner does?
1: Because I think that's their personality, and that's never been Jim Phillips' personality.
0: It's not. I say this as somebody who generally likes Jim and has interviewed with him, and I find him to be pleasant, but maybe that's what makes him a better diplomat than necessarily a commissioner, because when you are a commissioner, sometimes it takes, especially in this day and age, it takes the ability to be somewhat controversial. And I don't know if he's ever going to be that. And I feel like you need a little bit of that when you are the commissioner of the Atlantic Coast Conference.
1: Especially given the current state of the conference as a whole right
0: Correct.
1: Now.
0: Correct.
1: All right. Now moving to SEC Media Days. First off, Eli Drinkwitz.
0: Your guy.
1: Eli, as you once said.
0: Easy.
1: You tweeted the video out. Not my fault.
0: Easy.
1: Anyway, Eli Drinkwitz, he's a different type of person. He's definitely not.
0: That's to say the least.
1: He's kind of weird.
0: He's quirky.
1: He's very quirky, yes. Very quirky. He's not what you would typically think of when you think of SEC head coaches.
0: Mm.
1: But I do think he's kind of hitting on all the hot right notes here, because he was asked about a new pickleball court that's right near the university and all the football facilities, and I take it he's been waiting for this opportunity because he decided to unleash on one of the highest, most popular sports, highest grossing sports of recent memory, and more rising sports in all of sports, as I'm trying to get through this sentence. Here's Eli Drinkwitz on pickleball.
8: One of your players came through earlier and mentioned about the pickleball court newly opened, so tell me about your pickleball game.
9: Pickleball is a very dangerous game it was a game invented by orthopedic surgeons to create revenue generation. And if they would just use that money in third party NIL, I could really get behind it.
0: That's my guy. Is it bad that I'm in full, and I'm not just saying this because it's the head coach of my alma mater, but I am in full lockstep. I've not played pickleball. I feel like it can only lead to bad things for yours truly, because if there's ever going to be anybody who gets hurt playing that sport, it'll be me. And not for anything other than I'm just not very coordinated. Again, I feel like I'm a strong person. I feel like I'm a decently athletic person. But when it comes to hand-eye coordination, I'm not what I would call somebody who could do that activity and not get hurt.
1: My thing, too, it feels like it's one of these in sports for right now, but I don't know if it's going to still be that way 10 years from now.
0: Well, that's the thing. The people who are converting the pickleball, converting the hard court tennis courts to pickleball courts, I'm wondering if maybe after a while those things will be going back to being the full court scenarios. So the staying power, I'm with you, might not necessarily be there.
1: All right, and speaking of staying power, one man that's trying to find that staying power is Will Stein, the new head coach at the University of Kentucky. You know, it didn't work out at the end for Mark Stoops, but he also did a very good job at Kentucky throughout his time there. But Will Stein, you know, when you're in the bottom of the barrel SEC coaching job, you got to really come out with some gusto sometimes. And to be fair to him, a couple of years ago, we were laughing at Vanderbilt for trying to talk a big game, and Turns out they could talk a big game with Clark Lee.
0: Yes.
1: But Will Stein's trying to do that, and unfortunately for Will Stein right now, we just don't know if he has what it takes.
10: You said you came here because you can believe you can win here. Why is that? Kentucky historically has fought against the narrative, against perception. Why do you think you can win big here?
11: This is going to sound like really... I think because of me, to be honest. I think because of me. I think I know what it takes. I've seen it at the highest levels. I know what it takes to recruit at this level. And you just got to believe, man. You just got to put the ball down and play. There's not really else to be said. Is it going to happen overnight? I don't know. I really don't. If I had a crystal ball, everybody in this room would be really, really rich right now. I don't. And so the best determination of if what you're doing is working is putting the ball down and playing football.
0: That is... All right. Go ahead, Will Stein. Talk your stuff, Will Stein.
1: How many wins do you think they get this year?
0: I have to look at their schedule.
1: I got it right here.
0: Go ahead. I'm pulling it out.
1: Youngstown State.
0: Win.
1: First conference game at home against Alabama.
0: That's a loss.
1: immediately following that, going to at Kyle Field at Texas A&M.
0: That's a loss.
1: Home against South Alabama.
0: They might win that game.
1: At South Carolina.
0: Toss up.
1: Really?
0: Maybe closer to
1: loss.
0: Gamecocks, yeah.
1: LSU.
0: That's a loss.
1: At Oklahoma.
0: That's a loss.
1: Vanderbilt.
0: That's a loss.
1: At Tennessee.
0: That's a loss.
1: Florida.
0: That's a loss.
1: At Mizzou.
0: Toss up.
1: Oh, man. That really pained you. End of year against Louisville.
0: I don't think they win that one either. Mostly, I say Missouri because I have no idea how to handicap my team at this point.
1: But I thought you trust your boy.
0: Did I say that? Did I say that out loud?
1: Yeah. I don't know. I thought you trusted your boy. Eli!
0: I don't know if I trust. I have very, very much distrust of him.
1: So is he on the hot seat after this year?
0: If they don't, get to a certain level, I would say people are going to be kind of irritable towards him, I would say. Irritable towards him. I wouldn't say he's on the hot seat. I don't think he's getting, unless they don't make a bowl game, he's not getting fired.
1: And lose to Kansas?
0: Yeah, so you got to win in Kansas, too. That's another thing. Another thing about this, you got to win that game. It's just saying. Their schedule is very difficult in November. They got to play Texas at Georgia and then Oklahoma. That's not fun. That's not a fun November for them. That is What Did You Say? The best audio in the world of sports. We'll come back. We'll talk Panther football. It returns this week as the Panthers support the training camp tomorrow and Wednesday and their first practice on Thursday. Man who covers the Panthers for The Athletic comes your way next on Sports Radio 92.7 WFNZ.
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0: 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The Bone 7, Mac is not exaggerating. Bone 7 hours sojourn across multiple time zones is going to become the next. I drove to Raleigh back and forth in one night. Tall tale that is spun by him like it is akin to something that is more impressive than it sounds.
1: Yeah, he's going to try to make it his version of Jesus staying in 40 days, 40 nights in the desert.
0: I didn't know that was where you were going on that, but I appreciate the effort and the hustle. God fearing, very, very good. A man who is just as such a tough guy as any out there. Our good friend Joe Person, as we are back in the saddle. Panthers training camp begins this week. Our long summer is over, Joe. We appreciate you joining us, and it's great to have football back.
3: Yeah, you've had a longer summer than most, man. You've been living free and easy.
0: It's been a little bit tough, I will say that. I'm happy that we get both shades of football back here locally with FC on Wednesday and the Panthers back on the field Thursday. Let's start with the news that dropped late last week, the re-signing of Brady Christensen. Does that inform you more about the Panthers' concerns about Chandler Zavala or Ike Ekwonu in your mind?
3: You know, I think it just speaks to Brady Christensen and the respect they have for him and the ability he has to play pretty much every spot up front. And I think he has, at one time or another, lined up at all five offensive line positions. So I didn't read that deeply into it. I do think he's ahead of Chandler Zavala on the depth chart. Those two are both healthy. But I was actually working on something for tomorrow and going back and rereading some stuff from OTAs and minicamp. And I'd kind of forgotten how, I guess you'd say, bullish that Dave Canales was late in, I guess it was early in June, but late in minicamp.

0: could be a little grueling. But he also, Jimmy Graham also said, like, look, everyone's different. Like, I was tight end. I had to move around a lot. I had to run down the field. And so maybe an offensive lineman like Ikem Ekwonu, it's, you know, not to take anything away from the rehab, but maybe he's got a quicker recovery period. Because I think Graham's was a little more than a year. Or close to a year. I'm sorry, I can't remember. Point is, that you asked me about Brady Christensen. I'm telling you about Jimmy Graham, but I don't think Brady's signing was like anything necessarily about one player or two up front, just more about what Brady brings to the whole group.
1: Well, that kind of informs my next question, Joe, because you have Rashid Walker, you have Monroe Freeling, and you have Ikem Ekwonu. They all play the same position somewhat. We know that Freeling maybe might have a chance to maybe split over to the right side if potentially needed at some time in the future, if, for example, Taylor Moten is not brought back. But I guess my question is, who are you thinking sees the field sooner or more, Ikem or Monroe?
0: Well, I asked that question of athletic readers in our annual summer survey, and it was an overwhelming response for Freeling. I don't know. I'm telling you, I feel like this. I'm very intrigued by that position, because if you watch the snaps and the reps during the spring OTAs and minicamp, I mean, it was Rashid Walker took like, I don't know, 90% of the first team reps, and same with Luke Fortner at center, another position where they drafted a guy, granted, not in the first round, but Sam Hecht in the fifth round. So I think, you know, the plan is to break in Freeling pretty slowly. And so does that mean, I think at least from what I saw in June, I think Rashid Walker is going to be the week one starter. Now that obviously can change. But then what happens from there is, to me, is where it gets interesting. Does Walker stay healthy? Is he playing productively? Because you do have Monroe Freeling sitting there in your back pocket, who certainly looks the part of a franchise left tackle, just a matter of when you want to start his clock. And then, as you said, Will, looming over all of it is Ikem, and a guy who wants to get on the field for team reasons, but also for selfish reasons, as he wants to show the Panthers and the rest of the NFL in a contract year that he's healthy and capable of continuing to be a good starting left tackle in this league.
1: Panthers beat man Joe Person from The Athletic joining us here on Sports Radio 92.7 WFNZ. With Newton gone, does that make you now the new Panther dean, the longest tenured guy on the beat?
0: Oh, my gosh. You're sitting. I've voluntarily come on your show, and I'm going to be called old during drive time radio.
1: I didn't say you were old. I just said you're here the longest. So that doesn't necessarily mean you're old.
0: I don't know. Scott Fowler might have a thing to say about seniority on the beat.
1: We'll give it to him.
0: Now I'm calling Fowler old. See, man, wait till this gets back to the Charlotte Observer.
1: Oh no, there we go. I've started trouble on a Monday. I'm already out of the gate. You mentioned your survey, which I love that you do that, because it does give you the pulse. I know that you're going to probably write it up as something bigger to come later on this week, but.
0: Tomorrow.
1: So there you go. I'm pre-promoting for you. Just to give us a taste, was there something that overly surprised you with the responses from fans?
0: Yeah. Two things I'll mention. We had a question in there about who do you think the best breakout candidate is, and most of them were multiple choice, and Jonathan Brooks got a lot of votes, which makes sense. Mm-hmm. You know, you're optimistic he can come back for those two ACLs. And, I'm blanking. My point is, Jalen Coker did not get as many votes as I thought he would. And that could be that people already think he's already broken out.
1: That's true.
0: That, you know, that he surpasses Xavier Leggett last season. He gets the contract extension, albeit, you know, it was a kind of a it wasn't like a lucrative, I shouldn't say that. You know what I'm saying? It was a contract.
1: It was a modest bump.
0: And, yeah.

0: modest bump that made sense for both sides. So I thought Coker would get a little more votes, but it was Brooks and somebody else who I guess we're going to have to wait until it publishes tomorrow because I can't. But then the second one is Jonathan Brooks got a ton of votes for who will be the second, basically our running back two. And so people are bullish about Jonathan, about Jonathan. And, you know, like I said, if he ends up coming back and having a strong season, I mean, you start talking about Brooks for possible, you know, comeback player of the year. That usually goes to guys who have a little more name recognition. But he's an important guy to watch this summer because they did not do much to replace Rico Dowdle. I mean, A.J. Dillon they bring in, really kind of more of a thumper type back and a blocker than, and, you know, he's had some nice seasons running the ball, but it's kind of been a topic that probably hasn't been discussed enough, and that's if Brooks doesn't pan out, who do you have behind Chuba Hubbard? And the cupboard's a little bare, in my opinion.
1: I was about to say, outside of Trevor Etienne and Dillon, it's not exactly what you would call a lucrative bunch. The interesting thing that you wrote today, each team has a player that has the most on the line. I think the choice on the Panthers is relatively easy. It's XL, Xavier Leggett. Obviously, when it comes down to it, we all know the particulars about bringing in Chris Brazel and the other wide receivers you have on the roster. It's going to be another difficult cut, I think, again this year. And while I don't think that XL is on the block necessarily, it does stand to reason that his snaps, he's going to have to fight for. How do you handicap his ability to get himself back in the good graces of Dave Canales?
0: I think I liked what he said to us in June, and he sounded like a guy that maybe in his third year, the light's starting to come on, or the message has been received. And he talked about working harder in the offseason to get his hamstrings right, that the soft tissue stuff had really hindered him, and that he was not satisfied with his production last year. And, you know, you've heard some of that in the past, but I don't know. I think he looks around, and as you said, you see Chris Brazel here. You see John Metchie, who has a history with Bryce Young, who's now on this roster. And then you look at Dan Morgan's history with Terrace Marshall and Jonathan Mingo, guys that the team drafted. Now, Morgan didn't draft them, but he was somewhat quick to move on from these underachieving wide receivers. And you would certainly think that Dan Morgan will have a longer leash for XL because it is a guy he drafted, and in fact, his first draft here as the Panthers GM. But you know, he's got a lot to prove, and it'd be, again, one of those more, to me, one of the more compelling storylines from training camp.
1: Talking with Joe Person of The Athletic, Panthers beat writer. Panthers report to training camp tomorrow and Wednesday, and also on the field Thursday for their first practice ahead of the Hall of Fame game here coming up here in a couple of weeks. We've talked a lot of offense here, Joe. I want to give your thoughts on the opposite side of the football, because there is a lot of optimism with the additions that were made by this Panther team and the front office specifically. Obviously, when you think about Jalen Phillips and Devin Lloyd, and also what they did in the draft, how optimistic are you that they can get to a level where, I don't want to say they carry the football team, but they are not necessarily looked at as something that could be an Achilles heel, as they may have been really for the first, I would say, first half of last year and the years prior?
0: Yeah, I don't think it's unreasonable to suggest that this could be a top 10 defense. And I know it's been a while since we've had those sorts of discussions around here. But when you talk about a secondary that now can boast a Pro Bowler in J.C. Horn, a difference maker at safety in Trayvon Merrick, a solid second safety in Nick Scott, and then Mike Jackson, who's, you know, kind of angling for a his own contract extension after a career year last year at the age of 28. So you got the third level. Devin Lloyd steps into that second level. And I think he's going to be a terrific fit. He's a guy you really shouldn't have to take off the field much. He can generate pressure if you want to blitz him. Obviously, we know he's good in the run game. But then last year he had like four or five interceptions, and he's a guy who had played some safety, I think as recently as college. And so I like him a lot. And then the first level, Jalen Phillips, you mentioned, I think Nick Scorton was the other guy I couldn't think of that got a lot of votes as a breakout candidate. But yeah, I mean, the Turk Wharton injury is one that could be concerning. I know he didn't play a lot or didn't play well last year and was injured a lot last year in his first year, but they paid him a lot of money. They need to get some production out of Nick Scorton, and that would ease the transition for a guy like Lee Hunter, the second round pickup from. But I like this defense. I really do. And it'll be interesting. I think in some cases we haven't seen a Jero Vero call plays and call the blitzes that we might. Not that he's a huge blitz heavy guy, but I think now that he's getting more of his pieces in place, we might see some more interesting looks on defense.
1: Looking forward to that as well, and looking forward to seeing you out at camp, and looking forward to seeing what this team looks like in 2026 as people hope to try and make sure that they continue to take the steps forward that they do to get themselves back in contention. Thanks so much for the time, Joe. We appreciate it. And also, I did want to make sure that we got some time for you to promote your new venture coming up on Wednesday evening. So go ahead.
0: Oh yeah, thank you. I'll be doing a new show podcast with Sheena Quick and Unnecessary Bluntness Dunk that debuts. It's called Panthers Collective. Folks can subscribe. I'm sure if you Google Panthers Collective and YouTube, it's on a YouTube platform, and should be a lot of fun. Those folks know a lot about the Panthers. I know Sheena well. I've not worked with either of them, and be a little different, man. You're calling me old. I gotta prove that I can still like multitask and connect and work on that brand, as they say.
1: You are anything but old, and I hope you and your wife had a very good anniversary dinner as well too the other night. So I'll give you that one back in exchange for having unintentionally called you old.
0: It's all good, man. I appreciate you having me on, and have a good week, man.
1: I'll see you soon. That is Joe Person joining us here on the Kyle Bailey Show, Sports Radio 97 WFNZ. I was just trying to make mention of the fact that we like Joe, and he's been around a long time. I was not trying to say anything about Joe Person's age.
2: You didn't even mention the fact that, Darren's been here since day one, too.
1: That's true. But not with the same, I guess he hasn't been with the same outlet either. So, yeah, Darren hasn't been here since the beginning. Though Darren was like, wasn't Darren technically a national reporter, though, for a while?
2: Yeah, but he was still stationed here.
1: He was. So his primary coverage area was more about the whole league.
2: You can still hear him here on WFNZ every week during that time period. So, yeah.
1: I'm just saying he had to have a wider focus lens, so to speak.
2: Yeah. But I still consider that he covered this team during that time period.
1: He covered every team during that time period.
2: But it was still here that he knew the most.
1: I understand. It's time for our second look at the headlines with Smoke Ludwig.
2: All righty, Will. Well, we were talking about the Open Championship and Bryson DeChambeau earlier. But, for all that situation that Bryson was in, it's still a better situation than that other golf league that he is trying to get out of. As LIV, their future is greatly in doubt, and apparently it's only gotten worse as a Canadian-based technology company that supplied LIV Golf's Any Shot, Anytime features during its broadcast has sued the league for more than $1 million. Why? Because of
1: they didn't pay
2: for outstanding unpaid invoices and lost revenue.
1: Oh, man.
2: I almost feel sorry. I almost feel sorry for Liv with the way they've handled this exit. But then again, I'm like,
1: I don't feel sorry for them one iota.
2: I'm just ready for someone to say, yeah, it's dead. Just finally admit it's dead. Because I remember that broadcast where they had they're concerned about them, you know, potentially going under that weekend. Dave Faraday's like, look at all the people that were reacting. We're not done. And then literally 10 minutes later,
1: wasn't it Faraday who said that?
2: Yeah, it was Faraday. And then 6 minutes later, they're off the air for 7 hours.
1: That's a shame. That's just a shame.
2: I mean, talk about a crash and burn. It's not even a fall from grace, but it's seeing it, how many mess ups they've had over the last year has been.
1: It's not been great.
2: It's been something to see. I can guarantee you that.
1: Is that all you got?
2: That's all I got for
1: this. That is Smoke Ludwig with our look at the headlines. We'll come back and tell you who balled out. Coming up next, Sports Radio 92.7 WFNZ.
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4: LaMelo, for all of his faults, did get people in seat. 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

0: action, throws to the end zone. Touchdown, Ricky Prohl.
1: Kane got to the box. He's got a good run on him.
0: Side by side of the line. Catches it.
2: Back to Marsh running into the area. Middle pass toward Pepiel. He scores! A brace for Pepiel.
0: Got to get it in. For the win. Yes! Yes! It's over!
2: It's time to tell you who balled out, courtesy of the man who makes it happen, the biggest baller of them all, Thomas Elrod of High Performance Real Estate. You can find him online at highperformancerealestate.com, and they will see you at the closing table. I have a feeling where you're headed, Smoke.
3: Yeah, I got to go up to Beantown, Boston. Holy moly. This team was left dead to rights by a lot of people, including myself, in May, and let alone after they lost the series to the damn Rockies. But ever since then, they can't be beat. 13 straight wins in a row for the Sox, including massive series sweeps over the Yankees and the Rays. They're back above 500. And Willie, this is the first time the Red Sox have won 13 games in a row since 1948.
2: That's a while ago.
3: A long, long time ago. We're talking about when Ted Williams was playing.
2: I was going to say, that's Ted Williams country for that.
3: Yeah, the Truman era. That's how far back this winning it's been since they've won that many games in a row, and they're now firmly back in the wild card race.
2: Missouri mentioned with Truman there. Spain 1, Argentina 0. Ferran Torres, my person to shout out. 106th minute goal off the bench. Also got a header from a fellow sub in Nico Williams to set up the game-winning strike against a 10-man Argentina side to win the World Cup 1-0. Second World Cup in the history of Spain. It denies Lionel Messi the opportunity of going back-to-back and may very well end Lionel Messi's international football career. Oh, the tears. There is no truth to the rumor that when I was in Newark yesterday, part of the reason I did not get back was because of a ground stop because of all the Messi tears.
3: I was going to say, though, do you really think this is his last World Cup, or do you think he'll give it
2: one
3: more?
2: He's going to be 43, Smoke. He's already walking now during matches.
3: I know, but the reason I point this out is just because Ronaldo technically played in this World Cup, too, even though he was less than adequate for his standards.
2: I think... This is going to sound like me praising Messi. I think Messi has more respect for the game than Cristiano Ronaldo does. It's going to make the Ronaldo people pissed off.
3: Well, there's no doubt that Messi's better than Ronaldo now after the last five years.
2: I mean, I don't think it was ever. I mean, Ronaldo is a better goal scorer, but I think Messi is a better all-around player than he is. I think there's no question about that. I even think the most staunch Ronaldo fan would even admit that because of the technical ability that Messi brings to the table, his lethalness from the dead ball, and also the way that he sees the game. I mean, I know I make fun of the way he walks during most matches, but a lot of it's because he's looking at the match, he sees the match in a way that's differently. He can see what's coming, and he knows where he has to be, he knows where his teammates have to be, and he also can put the ball where it needs to be on a dime and on command.
3: I will say, though, this is, you know, for me being a casual soccer fan, I do know that the magnitude of this World Cup, you know, it delivered in many games, didn't really deliver in the finals, but I think you had so many great games and great matches that you don't really, you can overlook it. But this is truly the end of an era. Because for the last 15 to 20 years, soccer's mainstays are either right at the end of their career or have announced that they're retiring.
2: Exactly.
3: Like Neymar announced his retirement after Brazil left. You know, so he's done.
2: Ronaldo's done.
3: Yeah, Ronaldo's done. Like, you could tell this World Cup, he's not coming back in 2030. No way.
2: He said he was done, too.
3: Yeah, and Messi, there's still a chance, but it's likely done for him, too. So three of the best soccer players of the last 15 years are going to be gone at the same time.
2: I think Messi tries to play Copa America in 2 years to try to go out on a winning high note. He'll be 41 for that.
3: And then he'll make his decision after Copa.
2: I think he'll be done after Copa, and I think that'll be because at that point you'll also have the MLS season in concert with the European leagues and the rest of the leagues in the world that play the summer to the spring / early summer schedule. So he could probably play the last bit of that final season with Inter Miami potentially, and then play Copa America and then ride off into the sunset. I think that's how it's going to go down. If I had to guess, I have no inside knowledge of that. Nobody gets close to that dude except his dad and maybe Beckham. So I've no way of giving you any insight as to whether or not that'll happen. But if you're asking me to take an educated guess, I would say that's where he from international football standpoint probably ends it and hangs it up for good. If he's not already done.
3: Right.
2: But I would say too, you know, for all the hand wringing that took place internationally, you know, it seemed like the fans really enjoyed it, those who got to go. I still think they got to do something about the tickets. The tickets were way too punitively expensive, and I know that FIFA did this on purpose. That part's not going to make people all that happy. But I love the tourism stuff that it did for the United States as well. I love the level of play, absent a couple of games, notably the final, unfortunately, being one of those. But I think the level of play was incredibly great. We saw a lot of high drama in games. We saw great goal scoring. We saw great defensive play. And I think also, too, you saw different levels of exposure to this game that I think is going to pay dividends. My biggest question, and I'm not shy about saying this when it's with regard to our league needs to take steps in order to open up the spending ability of these teams so that you can get more players who played in this World Cup here on this side of the pond. Just period, stop. I know we saw a couple of different signings in the latter part of the last couple of weeks in terms of people who were in the World Cup. I think there was a Senegal dude and another couple of guys who made their way over. And I know, of course, we've talked about Griezmann and Lewandowski joining the league. Those guys are, again, in the twilight of their careers, and MLS is not escaping the retirement league moniker when it comes to those two guys. You need to do something to be able to get more of those dudes over here, and it needs to be taking off a lot of the handcuffs when it comes to spending in this league. Period, stop.
3: But steps were made in the right direction, and I wasn't around for '94, but I feel like this was a lot bigger.
2: I was
3: than
2: here.
3: This felt like this World Cup felt like 10 times bigger than '94.
2: Oh, it did, because number one, it was bigger in stature because of the amount of teams, and I think soccer is in a different spot now than it was in '94. We didn't have MLS; it was the main precursor for MLS. It was one of those kind of prerequisite things that took place. Is that, you know, one of the things in order to get a World Cup going, you also had them starting a first division league. Now we could talk about the merits of why and how they did that, and whether or not it was necessarily right in the way that they did it, and how they continue to still be a single division unit and get into the pro rel stuff. And I'll get the zealots on my behind. I don't want to do that, but I think all in all, it's in a good place right now, and they're in a position to succeed if the right moves are made. We'll come back, get back into it with Kyle Bond, who was at the World Cup yesterday. We'll get his postmortem on everything that happened yesterday. We'll also talk some major Panthers in the final hour as well as we get you ready for the start of training camp next. 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

0: Murray in the Queen City. Willie P here with you in for Kyle Bailey. This is Sports Radio 92.7 WFNZ. We'll get into Panther training camp starting this week. Panthers report to camp on fully the team on Wednesday. The rookies will be there tomorrow. And, of course, Thursday, our first practice leading up to the Hall of Fame game. Very much loouking forward to that. In Canton, Luke Kuechly's Hall of Fame enshrinement as well. We'll have full coverage of that leading up to it. And, of course, on the day. And, of course, looking forward to the start of football. But the world's football on the stage this weekend at the New Jersey Meadowlands. And, unfortunately, it didn't look like we got a representative final. But we did get a representative champion as Spain defeats Argentina 1-0 in extra time. Ferran Torres is the game-winning goal scorer, man who covered the event and, of course, was our part of all of it for the Sporting News. Kyle Bond joins us on Sports Radio 97 WFNZ. What's going on, Kyle? How are you?
1: I'm doing well, thank you. It was quite a day, even though the football may not have been as electric as maybe the rest of the tournament had promised, but it was a really, really big day with a big payoff at the end.
0: How, as expected, did yesterday go from a football playing standpoint for you?
1: I would say it probably underwhelmed a little bit, but I do think we all expected a low-scoring game that Spain would mostly be in control of. Probably had hoped for maybe one or two more goals, but I would say, if I was giving you a percentage, probably 75 or 80% as expected.
0: I found it a lot of people, of course, thought that Messi was the favorite, who are people who might not follow the sport on a day-to-day basis like you and I do. And I kept trying to tell people, look, man, do not sell Spain short. They possess the football better than any team does in the world. And they made France look pedestrian, to say the least. So from that perspective, I think we have a worthy champion. They are the best team, it feels like, that played throughout the entire tournament. And while Argentina was able to get some good fortune done and play some dramatic football, this really was Spain's tournament to lose after they dispatched France a couple of days ago.
1: No question about it. Spain was the best team. They were deserving winners. And I think really what was interesting was that, you know, I wrote about this after the game, that for a tournament with so much star power, with how, you know, the goal scorers and the big names captured the attention of people in this country, the Mbappes, the Messis, the Hollands, you know, even the lesser known players that became stars during the tournament, like Vozinha, right, the Cape Verde goalkeeper, and other players, Yan Diamande, that everybody else fell in love with. It was a very superstar-driven tournament in a celebrity-hungry country like the United States. In the end, the team with the fewest superstars really ended up winning. And even their two biggest superstars, one, Lamine Yamal, didn't really play like one. He played more as like a cog within the system. And Rodri, who has won an incredible amount in his career relative to a guy that's really not considered a household superstar, right? Like, you think about Rodri and you think about all the things that he's won and you say, oh, well, obviously he's a superstar. But considering the amount of headlines he generates, he's not really. And so it was just interesting to me that for a tournament that was fronted by its superstars, the team with the least star power ended up being the best.
0: And also, too, I mean, you know, some people say, you know, a lot of times copycats and things of that nature always seem to kind of rear its ugly head when it comes down to it. We've heard a lot about, you know, what happened with once Pep started playing out of the back, everybody thought that they could do that. And of course, you never could do it the way that they do it. There really isn't anything with this Spanish team that is otherwise repeatable, except for the fact that, you know, you look at the second goal they scored against France in the semifinal. That was about as good of a team goal passing play as you're ever going to see. I just don't know how you replicate that without the kind of symbiotic relationship and chemistry that group seems to have with basically doing that when they come out of the womb.
1: Correct. But what's ironic about what you've just said, which is all correct, is that it is the entire point of the way that they play is that it is repeatable within their own system. If you watch, like, Danny Olmo comes off, and I can't even, he had a great game, and I can't even remember who came on in his place. Now, the whoever it was,
2: it was Marino.
1: Right, Mikel Marino. And then Pedri goes into the 10, and you have the exact same system. Nothing changes. Ferran Torres comes in for Mikel Oyarzabal and does basically the same thing. He's like a little more of a goal-scoring nine than Oyarzabal is, but like he basically does the same thing. Everything is repeatable within that system. Baena comes off and Nico Williams comes on. And, you know, Nico Williams is a bit more of a dribbler than Baena is, but still, you have very similar repeatable actions and tactics and skills that are interchangeable, and it's so impressive. And that's what's wild about what Rodri does, is that when Rodri comes off at like 109 minutes or something like that, and they bring somebody else on, it's for as good of a player as Rodri is, there's almost no drop off, and it's just insane how repeatable their actions and their tactics are. I mean, they're starting center back, who had a great tournament, Aymeric Laporte. So, like, if you can't have that position be repeatable, you're going to lose games. Because Laporte, while he's a good player, you would not consider him a World Cup-winning starting center back. But the system is the system, and Luis De La Fuente is, you know, deserves so much praise for it. But even he isn't the architect of this thing. It's a countrywide systematic development, and that is why, for the first time in history, you have the women's and the men's team holding the World Cup at the same time as the same country.
0: Talking to Kyle Bond of the Sporting News, as we look back on the 2026 World Cup, who or what, as we widen the scope a bit, you know, outside of the winner of Spain, who or what opened your eyes the most throughout this tournament?
1: Oh, that's a good question. It has to be, I think, number one. We just talked about it, so I'm not going to go into it again. But like the strength of the Spanish Football Federation and system right now, I think, is really the biggest eye opener of this tournament. But I do think that watching how this country accepted, consuming the sport, I think, was the biggest eye opening thing for me. Is that it really was about the players more than it was about the teams. Like, people were following players and stars, and by proxy, their team. Like, the incredible, and it's not just this country, right? Like, Vozinha became an icon because a Brazilian broadcaster told their viewers to follow him on Instagram, and all of a sudden, everybody's talking about him. But, like, that idea was fascinating to watch people in this country talking about not teams, but players. Like, so many people were following and rooting for Norway because of Erling Haaland. And I thought that dynamic was really interesting, how casuals became enveloped and consumed the sport.
0: Kyle, as somebody myself who works in the league, you know, I've not been shy about how outspoken I am about how this is definitely an opportunity for MLS to capitalize on the momentum gained from this World Cup. I still feel like, though, reform needs to be made inside the league from a spending standpoint in order to make it able to get a lot more of these dudes who played in this tournament on this side of the pond. Do you think that there is a runway or a bandwidth that puts them in position to be able to make the right adjustments to the league, that they are able to not make this be a miss for them?
1: I do. I think, first of all, the base, they have improved significantly over the 4 years of the cycle from 2022 to 2026. MLS was the sixth highest league in terms of minutes played in the knockout stage of this tournament, which is very impressive. So the growth is there. I still am not exactly a big proponent of the move to the new calendar. I don't think that the league needs to acquiesce to the European model. I don't think that they struggled to, you know, I'm not in these negotiations, so maybe the people who are in the know better than me, but I don't see how the league has been hampered in transfer negotiations because they have a different calendar. The South American leagues play on a calendar schedule and do just fine with their transfers. I really think that the league needs to embrace being its own entity and being its own thing and not trying to have this inferiority complex. However, that being said, it is a big missed opportunity that they are going to this European schedule and not starting it after the World Cup. Mm-hmm. Can you imagine? Like, it would just have been such a seamless transition.
2: You have
1: the World Cup and then you start the MLS season right after it. Now they're just kind of like going back to it and then having this awkward, weird, like half season. It's just, there is a lot of sputtering right now with MLS. And I think there's thinking now about what is the end goal with Messi's career and how do you retain the attention that he has brought to the league. So there's a lot still to be done, but I do think the growth shows in terms of how many MLS players were participating at the World Cup already.
2: Last one for you with regard to the international football. Do you think Pochettino stays?
1: Should the U.S. So I'm going to ask you answer a few different questions, but should the U.S. bring him back? Absolutely. I know that there's been some chatter about like why they shouldn't, and I just don't buy it at all.
2: I'm with
1: he
2: you.
1: He has brought so much good to this program. Does he? I still think it's more likely than not that he leaves. If he were to stay, he would have to commit to the whole four-year cycle.
2: Mm-hmm.
1: I think U.S. soccer would make it very difficult for him to leave early. They've already had a huge buyout in his contract for the last 2 years. I don't see how that would change for if they were to bring him back for four. So he would have to commit. And 4 years is an eternity for these guys, especially guys that are used to coaching at the club level. I don't think there are many good openings right now that he would jump to, but I could see him deciding that 4 years is too long to commit to and then saying, I'm just going to step back for a year and wait for the right opening to come up. I still think that's the most likely scenario. But I do think him staying is way more likely now than I would have told you at the beginning of the tournament.
2: I will not try to trip you up and ask you about this. I did a quick Twitter search and see whether or not you had tweeted about Alan Saint-Maximin in your history because he's coming to Charlotte. It just so happened that your tweet about Saint-Maximin was also tweeted in terms of something that also involved Wilfried Zaha. So I found that interesting. But I guess I'll say that the Saint-Maximin jersey from Charlotte is in the mail for you. How about that?
1: Brilliant. Thank you, Will. Yes. Talk about dribbly boys. He is the prototypical dribbly boy. So he should fill in for Zaha very nicely.
2: I appreciate it always. I know that we get to do this a lot more when it comes to these international tournaments, and hopefully the United States goes a little bit deeper the next time we chit-chat about it. Thank you so much for the time, as always, during this tournament, my friend.
1: Thank you, Will. And hopefully we don't have to wait for the U.S. to try again at the World Cup for us to chit-chat about it. So,
2: sure.
1: We'll talk soon, I'm sure.
2: Of course. That's Kyle Bond joining us here from the Sporting News. He's one of the best and always is very, very generous with his time. I didn't want to ask him outright about Maxi just because he's not necessarily following MLS on a week-in, week-out basis like we are. But cool. I found that interesting. By the way, it doesn't look like Maxi's going to play on Wednesday. He wasn't at training today. Dean Smith said they're still trying to sort out his visa, which
3: those things can be very tricky.
2: Well, again, I'll say what Dean said. You know, some teams can figure out how to get him quicker than others. I'll just say that. I don't know how that happens and how that works.
3: Okay, I see what you're putting down.
2: Some teams can figure out how to get maybe more than three DPs on a roster. Just saying. Sometimes that happens. Don't know how that can do them. How they can do that.
3: Okay. Does one of these teams have a team color that is pink?
2: No comment. We'll come back. We'll talk Panthers and some of the biggest storylines. I want to speak to something that Joe Person spoke with us about an hour ago, and that's the emergence of the newest Panthers sentimental favorite on this roster. I think you know who I'm talking about. 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
0: I'm Will Pelagic, and this is your Charlotte FC Minute.
2: It's game week once again for Charlotte FC as they're back in action on Wednesday against Atlanta United. And Charlotte FC will get a big shot in the arm in the defense with the return of left back Harry Toffolo. Toffolo missed the entire month of May with a hamstring injury, and his replacement, David Schnegg, ineligible for Wednesday's contest against Atlanta because of a red card suspension. I asked Toffolo on Friday how they're trying to prevent any rust from developing after 60 days without a game, and for him, even much longer.
4: The gaffer's very good at his training regimes, and we've got into a good way. The one biggest shock I've had is how hot it is. I've never had a preseason so hot. That's the North Carolina weather, and that's something I feel I'm going to have to get used to, but it's been extremely hot. But with the heat, we get fitter, and hopefully it plays its course.
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6: 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I mean, that guy was the tail of the finals.
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0: Sports Radio 92.7 WFNZ. One last thought on it, and then we'll get into the Panthers. I did like that finally everybody is finding out why I don't like what surrounds Messi with Argentina. Because none of the Argentina guys went and spoke to the media. And then there was just that absolute just Travis Shan mockery at the end with the guys starting fights there at the end. Like, oh, yeah. And of course, just the way they played the whole game. Just lots of dirty plays and stuff after the whistle and things that could have very been easily yellow cards. Like the referee, while I don't think he had a bad game necessarily, he did allow some things to be done by Argentina that were a little bit below the belt. So I'm glad that everybody kind of came together and called out Argentina for being the classless team that they are, Smoke.
1: Yeah, and I'm just glad that they didn't. It honestly felt like they were like the Kansas City Chiefs a couple of years ago,
0: mm-hmm.
1: where they just kept on cheating death again mm-hmm. and again mm-hmm. and again. And you thought, like, surely they're not going to win this whole thing after...
0: Ran out of aces in the hole.
1: Yeah, and they finally ran out of aces in the hole, and Spain was able to take advantage of it. So, happy that Spain won. Pretty cool story for them. Second World Cup, first since 2010.
0: Mm-hmm.
1: So, overall, very good World Cup. Excited for 2030. Excited for the Women's World Cup next year. Huh?
0: And maybe the Women's World Cup coming here 5 years from now.
1: Yeah, and, you know, hopefully... You know, we don't have to wait as long for the next Men's World Cup to come to America.
0: They're already saying that they have to wait 12 years after a World Cup to host. There's already talk right now that they might be in the running for 2038. So, but fasten your seatbelts. We could be back here in about 12 years, within at least a half generation. Joe Person said something that really struck me in our conversation with him last hour. We were talking about the Panthers and who is kind of turned into the sentimental favorite among the fan base. There is a lot, and I mean a lot of excitement about what will be, barring injury, the first full season of Jonathan Brooks in a Panther uniform. And I think people were intrigued / eye-opened by how good he looked in the very limited shots we saw of him during minicamp. We saw the cutting ability. We saw the burst of speed. I think, again, it's very difficult for me to festoon crazy expectations on him, but provided that he passes all of the markers that he needs to, I feel like If he's able to get through the season completely unscathed, he turns into a major weapon for the Carolina Panthers, both in the run game and the pass game. I'm not saying he usurps Chuba Hubbard as number one, because I still think that's Chuba's job, and I don't think anybody's taking it from him. But man, oh man, if Jonathan Brooks turns into that dude, that just does so much more to help out Bryce Young in this offense.
1: That, and I think it gives you a receiving threat too. So
0: yeah.
1: I think that's the main thing that you get from Jonathan Brooks in the immediate future. I don't think he'll start over Chuba Hubbard, just because I think Chuba has that job, mm-hmm. and as long as he's healthy, he should be, I think, back to what he was in 2024. But I just think it's one of those situations where you're trying not to get too high on the potential of Jonathan Brooks, because, you know, I go back to a quote that Matt Doherty said for years on here, you know, potential can be intoxicating.
0: Mm-hmm.
1: In a lot of ways, and it's just one of those things that, yeah, we know that Jonathan Brooks has a lot of potential, but he hasn't been able to show it, and he hasn't because he's been hurt, and that's been a problem for his whole NFL career outside of four games. So I'm interested. I don't want to put all the expectations on him because we haven't seen him, and I don't want to get too high during the preseason because we've fallen victim to that way too many times as well.
0: Now, the other part of this is the Bryce side of this, because if they can run the

0: it's more important how the team plays. Because I think, again, the thing that was holding the team back was Bryce's inconsistency. If Bryce plays consistent and they win football games, then we're talking about him getting an extension after this season. I think if Bryce has a ball-out statistical season and the Panthers are still floundering around 500 or below 500, then I don't know if that's necessarily something you're looking at and saying in the same vein. He has to impact winning, and I think he has to not prevent winning. That's what it comes down to, and that's probably a lot more of an eye test thing than it is a raw numbers thing. And I will put my hand up and say I'm guilty of doing it too. I'm guilty of box score fetishizing and being somebody who's like, I need him to throw for 400 yards a game and 3 touchdowns, no interceptions, and I need him to hit all these metrics. So believe me, I'm all over it with you guys as well. No, I'm not trying to call anybody out for saying that he has to hit somewhat number. But I think the most important thing that has to happen is you have to see him impact winning. You have to see him play more consistently. And it has to be more than just an 8 or 9 game stretch at the end of the season. We, of course, had the last half of the season last year. We had I guess it was 5 or 6 games he had at the end of the 24 season. It's got to be from the jump. It's got to be in the meat of the schedule, and it's got to be the close of the year going into the playoffs. Otherwise, any talk about an extension is foolhardy, in my opinion.
1: Yeah, and I think we're going to get that answer one way or another this year, whether you extend him or whether or not you just let him go after his contract expires. I think we're going to get a definitive answer this year, Willie, and I think that's going to be the best thing for this team to not have the wait happen any longer. And I think it's one of those where we'll find out he'll stay. I don't think he'll break the banks as a quarterback for a new deal. I do think he'll definitely be of the upper echelon if he does ball out the way I think he can this year. But it's still one of those situations where we're going to have to wait. And it's just, we don't like waiting because usually by year 5 or year 4,
0: you usually know
1: with quarterbacks. It's just, this has been such a unique situation, but I still think we could see it be realized this year no matter what.
0: Well, here's the thing. If it's ambiguous going into year 5, I don't know if it's a situation that you can recover from and not have it be something that's awkward going into his free agency season. Because I don't think Bryce is somebody who... let me put it this way. I don't think he's good enough to where you're going to want to franchise him after year 5. Put it that way. This is not going to be a Dak situation.
1: Well, we also saw how uncomfortable it was when Kirk Cousins got franchise tag 2 years in a row.
0: Mm-hmm.
1: Now, I could argue at the time, especially given the team,
0: that I would say Kirk was worth more money than the Washington Commanders football team was worth it to pay him.
1: They should have given him the money, but they never did. I know Kirk is not like elite. We always have that discussion, but Kirk from like 2015 to 2021, most years was a really good quarterback that you could win with and make a couple of deep playoff runs if you had a good enough team surrounding him. But right now, we still don't know the full answer with Bryce.
0: Mm-hmm.
1: You know, he's only played one full year with Dave Canales.
0: True.
1: Because he was benched for nearly a
0: half
1: third
0: a season, yeah,
1: of 2024. And 2023, I mean, he was just set out there to the wolves.
0: Sure.
1: So in a lot of ways, it kind of feels like a year 3 for him. In some ways, just
0: his rookie year was definitely year 0. That's not something that people who are the biggest Bryce's critics want to give him.
1: But I think this is going to be the year, no matter what, that we're going to figure it out with Bryce.
0: Richie says, my fear is Bryce gets hurt this season and we have to wait another year to make a decision on him. Look, I know he's had a couple of like nagging type injuries,
1: it's
0: but
1: been nicked.
0: Calling Bryce injury prone is an unfair moniker to post on him.
1: He's only missed 2 games due to injury.
0: Right.
1: That's not much.
0: I feel like he doesn't get enough credit for his durability, because that was something that was something that people had said that you were worried about when they drafted him. Like, oh, this guy's going to get burned, bent into a pretzel, and you're not going to be able to ever have him on the football field. Well,

0: he's, I think, proven those people wrong for the most part. And again, as Smoke was doing, he was knocking on wood in that vein. He also, as CJ says, knows how to protect himself. All the haters said he was going to get hurt. Yeah, I'm right 100% right there with you.
1: Yeah, and I think it just depends on the injury. But I'm not thinking about injury when it comes to Bryce Young.
0: Now, I will say this. The guy who had him ranked 30th is not giving him any credit whatsoever. The guy, this is a Sports Illustrated list that came out. It had the top 32 quarterbacks ranking all the starters. And I think that people, for whatever reason, and this was from Matt Venerame, who put this out there. He had Bryce Young 30th. The only guys he had behind Bryce were Jacoby Brissett and Shedeur Sanders. Like, Geno Smith,
1: after last year,
0: is ahead of him.
1: Yeah, like last year, he was horrendous.
0: Mm-hmm.
1: And if this was like post-2024, I got no problem with that. But Geno now?
0: 22-23, it was great.
1: Yeah, or even 24.
0: Sure.
1: Was better than Bryce. But
0: Malik Willis ahead of him? Really?
1: That's getting caught up in the flavor of the month.
0: Three starts over the past two seasons.
1: Yeah, he did good in that primetime game. Okay.
0: Michael Penix Jr., who he has dominated head-to-head. Fernando Mendoza, who's yet to play a snap in the league.
1: He's not even going to start.
0: Cam Ward.
1: He's essentially in the same situation Bryce was in after his rookie year. What the hell are we doing with
0: Tyler Shuck.
1: Okay, sample size again.
0: And then Jackson Dart, same situation.
1: Because he's a giant, they'll give him the benefit of the doubt.
0: Daniel Jones is probably the first person I would look at and say,
1: especially before the injury,
0: is probably better of the guys who are listed ahead of him. And that's literally off of a flash in the pan couple of moments with the Colts before he got hurt.
1: I wouldn't call that a flash in the pan.
0: I mean, he had a good year. He was 7-1.
1: He was also good in 2022, too.
0: He was.
1: So he's had two good years.
0: Got them to the playoffs, yes.
1: Yeah. Won a playoff game.
0: Mm-hmm. Kyler Murray is ahead of him.
1: Okay. That's just because of the team he got signed with.
0: Yeah, with the Vikings.
1: And so then, it was Justin Jefferson.
0: And then you get to Aaron Rodgers. Which, are we talking, what kind of player am I getting with Aaron Rodgers in the year of our Lord 2026?
1: It's a lot closer to Bryce than I think people would realize.
0: He's got CJ Stroud at 19, which, I mean, you want to talk about...
1: That actually isn't that hot, much of a hot take after the last year.
0: Yeah. I mean, it's a little bit different because... He started out very, very good. The last couple of years, he's come down to earth. Anyway, I'm not trying to go down the whole list and read the whole list like we're sitting here reading recruiting rankings. But at the same point in time, I feel like he doesn't get enough credit from people on the national level who don't watch him in a week in, week out basis.
1: And I think that's just part of the problem with Bryce is he's been inconsistent at times. He's been really good,
0: mm-hmm.
1: like he was against both games against the Rams. And then sometimes he has performances like he did against the Seattle Seahawks. So... It's just one of those things that he's going to have to find his consistency and basically beat the respect out of all these beat writers.
0: The biggest issue for the Panthers is if you need to have a clear answer at the end of the year on Bryce Young. Mm-hmm. You need to have a clear answer. If it's ambiguous after this year, that's the worst possible scenario to be in. And I think if it is ambiguous, you owe it to the franchise to not be wishy-washy about it. You have to be definitive in terms of where you're at. And that's not to say that you trade Bryce, or that's not to say that you try to go in the and blow it all up and say you want to tank, but at the same point in time, you can't hitch your wagon to a falling star. You have to be able to do it with somebody who you feel is on the rise. And while I think, again, we've seen plenty of great moments over his last two seasons, a lot of them confined to the tail end of those seasons, particularly with the game-winning drives, we have to see them get leads, hold leads, and be more consistent over the course of a longer period of time. Because if that doesn't happen, then you're probably spinning your wheels. And that's... If that sounds like tough talk, it's meant to be.
1: Well, and I think the good thing is if you don't get a good enough answer from Bryce Young, you can just... You got a period where you can find your landing pad this offseason.
0: Sure.
1: If this upcoming draft the quarterbacks live up to the hype, which I know that's a big if. And that's easier said than done.
0: I say we say that every year almost.
1: Yeah, I know. But I think this year could be different if those guys that decided to stay in college live up to the hype. I think...
0: Depends on if they feel like they're going to get a bigger raise when they're in college versus the NFL.
1: But, like, for example, Dante Moore is going to come out.
0: Yep.
1: Arch. I don't know about Arch. Just depends because I think...
0: Kind of year he has.
1: Yeah. That and I also could see him, even if he has a good year, staying another year because that's demanding way. But I think we're going to see a lot of quarterbacks this could be the offseason where you find yourself in a situation where you... go get yourself one. So, but that's just depending on what Bryce does. If Bryce is the answer, you don't worry about that. You move on. But I think it's a nice landing pad spot you can get yourself off of the air if you have to make an emergency landing and realize that Bryce is not the answer. That's the thing right now that I think is pretty good. It's not like, you know, it doesn't look like you're going to have a draft class this upcoming year like the 2022 draft class where it was Kenny Pickett, and a massive drop before you got to your Malik Willis and Matt Corral quarterbacks. But I don't know how good this quarterback class can be as of this moment.
0: I'm very curious about it. It's obviously, I think, one of the more principal talking points that we'll go through throughout the entire season. And obviously, we'll be following it all for you with training camp beginning on Thursday here on WFNZ. It's now time for our last look at the headlines with Smoke Ludwig.
1: All right, speaking of quarterbacks, one quarterback's in the news for this past week, and it's weird. Tom Brady was at Fanatics Fest this weekend. He was also at the World Cup Final. And there have been some kind of teases to this over the last couple of months, but apparently he's trying to get a wrestling angle with Logan Paul. In fact, he slapped Logan Paul at Fanatics Fest.
0: If you call that a slap.
1: Yeah, I know. He needs to work on his punches and slaps, if that's what he calls a working slap.
0: He needs to eat some strawberries.
1: That, and he was flipping off Logan Paul. And according to reports, Tom Brady appears to be eyeing a future in the WWE amid his ongoing spat with Logan Paul. This has all the makings of a midlife crisis and divorced dad energy.
0: We don't need Tom Brady more overexposed than he already is.
1: That, and I don't think he can cut a wrestling promo to save his life.
0: I mean, as much as I want to see that guy get punched in the chin, his big, enormous chin, don't know if that's something that America needs.
1: Yeah, I don't think he can wrestle.
0: I'd rather see him get in the octagon, because then I'll actually hit him.
1: Oh, God. Well, I don't want the man to get severely hurt.
0: Really?
1: No. At this point, he's retired. There's nothing I can do.
0: He can't hurt you anymore?
1: No, honestly, it's kind of being more fun embarrassing himself like that, acting like a juvenile with Logan Paul.
0: Well, he's embarrassing anytime he opens his mouth because he can't put two sentences together.
1: I will say he got better last year.
0: He did.
1: He was really good last year.
0: It's a low bar.
1: He was a lot better than Romo.
0: Well, Romo has gone down.
1: Yeah.
0: In significant fashion.
1: Like, I'll call a spade a spade. Tom Brady was a lot better as a color guy last year. Like,
0: he was. He's still not better than Olsen.
1: No, but I'm just saying, I think you need to give him a little bit more credit.
0: I will give him the minimal amount of credit. He was better last year. We'll give him the minimal amount of credit this year.
1: If this was Mark Brunell, you would not be doing this.
0: I have no affinity toward Mark Brunell.
1: Exactly, but you hate Tom Brady.
0: That's true.
1: Yeah. Okay.
0: You established
1: it's like pulling teeth to actually give you a compliment saying Brady was because you were making him sound like he was mediocre. Still, I was like, no, he was actually above average this past year. I'd still take Greg Olsen, but
0: he was probably on the level of somebody who could be a second or third team guy if you closed your eyes and weren't hearing his voice for who he is and had somebody with his bona fides.
1: Okay, that's about as good as I'm getting out of you.
0: Yes,
1: that is the latest headline.
0: That's okay. We'll come back and give you the audio that we heard today with the Rewind. 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
11: Some news that came down earlier today. WSOC is going to be our new home, or I guess old new home of the Carolina Panthers in the preseason. They have snatched that away from our friends at Queen City News, but Panthers preseason is back on WSOC for the next five seasons through the 2030 season. So this year and through the 2030 season, they will get the three games that are not the Hall of Fame game. So I think the Hall of Fame game is on NBC.
12: Yes, they've had the game there.
11: For, yes,
12: for at least 15 years
11: since they got Sunday Night Football.
12: Yeah.
11: So, but no word on what the talent will be yet. This also, by the way, second straight year they're going to do a Spanish language TV broadcast as well. My good friend Antonio Ramos is going to be a part of that, which I'm very happy about for him. He, of course, does the stuff on the Spanish language radio with the great the great coverage that is brought off by those guys. And I'll say this too, with Jaime Moreno, I was trying to search for his name there. Jaime Moreno and Antonio Ramos do a great job on both Panther football and Charlotte FC, both. And Antonio will do a good job on the TV side as well this preseason.
12: Well, we already knew it was going to be a little different this time around because the voice of the preseason the last 3 years has been former WFNZ host Taylor Zarzer. Taylor.
11: Yes.
12: Got a big promotion.
11: He's the Titans.
12: The voice of the Tennessee Titans. So.
11: Didn't I thought Anish did it last year, I believe, correct?
12: Because you might be right, yeah.
11: Because Taylor had got the Titan gig before last
12: year.
11: That's
12: right, because it was before last year. So,
11: so I think Anish did it.
12: Yeah.
11: And I think Zoke did the preseason games.
12: Yes, which is what Zoke used to do
11: when Mick Mixon had the deal, yeah.
12: When Mick Mixon did it for about 7 or 8 years, he did it up until... he retired, and after the 2021 season, that's when Taylor took over.
11: I was about to say, you think we get Anish and Smitty again, I would say?
12: I would guess so. Maybe a little. I don't know. The one thing is, I don't know how it interjects with Carla's schedule, who's been down on the sidelines for the last few years because she does a lot of O'Reilly Auto Parts. She does all the O'Reilly Auto Parts series broadcasts. I mean,
11: Carla's no longer affiliated necessarily with Fox, too, so it's
12: right.
11: Not like it's something that is a conflict
12: well,
11: for her.
12: She's CW specifically, so
11: yeah.
12: She could come back, but... I would guess most of the crew is back in the same form it was in last year outside of WSOC, but I think it's also easy too because WSOC has, they've had the games in the past, but also I remember WSOC for having a lot of Commanders.
11: Sure.
12: / Redskins. Like you would still just 8-10 years ago get Redskins preseason games on WSOC.
11: It's pretty crazy. It's time for the rewind. Had a chance to talk with Joe Person of The Athletic with Panthers preseason beginning en masse on Thursday with the report day coming on Tuesday and Wednesday. He wrote earlier about how this is a make or break year for Xavier Leggett. He believes that XL will be more focused heading into year number three.
13: I think I liked what he said to us in June, and he sounded like a guy that maybe in his third year, the light's starting to come on, or the message has been received. And he talked about working harder in the offseason to get his hamstrings right, that the soft tissue stuff had really hindered him, and that he was not satisfied with his production last year.
11: Also said that the... Panthers could very well have a top 10 defense, which I thought was very interesting. They definitely made all the offseason moves to try and stand that to reason. We also had a chance to talk with Kyle Bond, soccer writer for the Sporting News after the conclusion of the World Cup. Talked a lot of things about Spain's victory over Argentina, but I also asked him on the way out about the future of the U.S. soccer team and whether or not he feels Mauricio Pochettino is going to stay for another cycle.
14: I still think it's more likely than not that he leaves. If he were to stay, he would have to commit to the whole four-year cycle.
11: Mm-hmm.
14: I think U.S. soccer would make it very difficult for him to leave early. They've already had a huge buyout in his contract for the last 2 years. I don't see how that would change for if they were to bring him back for four. So he would have to commit. And 4 years is an eternity for these guys, especially guys that are used to coaching at the club level. I don't think there are many good openings right now that he would jump to, but I could see him deciding that 4 years is too long to commit to and then saying, I'm just going to step back for a year and wait for the right opening to come up. I still think that's the most likely scenario. But I do think him staying is way more likely now than I would have told you at the beginning of the tournament.
15: I still think that that's the best offer for him right now. Does that mean that's the best offer he's going to get within the next 4 years? No. But you could do a lot worse than being a national team head coach. Very little work in between, I should say. But he definitely wants to take an odds-on look in terms of trying to maybe have a wrench on what has exactly kept us from getting beyond a certain level. Had a lot of fun today, guys. Back again tomorrow and Wednesday. It's time, though, before we say so long, to tip our caps courtesy of Neogenics, where all you have to lose is the pain. Who are you tipping your cap to tonight, Smoke Ludwig?
12: Well, it's an obvious one. I got to go with Marcus Smith, SMI, and everyone that made last night's first points race in nearly 30 years at North Wilkesboro Speedway possible. It was definitely an event I will never forget and had a lot of fun with Fitty Marlowe, who behaved.
15: I was going to ask you about whether or not he actually behaved himself, so that's good to know that he behaved himself. I will tip my cap to my wife for finally having the wherewithal and chutzpah to say something to Grant Williams while he was on our flight, and we basically were in the same orbit of him for about a five-hour period. It took her until 1:40 in the morning to say, when we were standing there at baggage claim together, hey, by the way, what's up? You're one of my favorite Hornets. And kudos as well to Grant Williams for being gracious and really cool about it. So pretty cool thing that was cool for her last night at Charlotte Douglas after a very heavily delayed flight. Thanks a lot, American, for that, by the way. We'll talk tomorrow again, 3 o'clock. 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

0: There's a new power couple in Uptown Charlotte.
1: We didn't get concrete rationale, which you hardly are ever going to get that from an NBA GM or really GMs in a lot of sports. He didn't tell us, well, hey, you know, we weren't sure about the injury history, or we weren't sure about this or that, or, you know, he was asked about everything under the sun. You know, he just keeps talking about sustainability and, you know, building a roster for the future. And I think, you know, for him, it's obviously a risky proposition because GMs, their leash is not long in the NBA. And so to make these moves with the future in mind, but the thing is are you going to be in that future? Because the name of the game is still winning.
0: It's Wes and Walker. The Carolina Hurricanes are your 2026 Stanley Cup champions.
2: That is a statue-worthy man.
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6: And yet another sign that college football's on the way is that Phil Steele joins us to talk college football and preview the seasons of all our local teams. And Phil Steele is ready to do that right now on the Mac and Bone Show. Phil, great work again on your magazine, man. How you been?
15: You know, I am doing great. How about you gentlemen this morning?
6: We're doing so good. We're talking football. We've got you on the show. We got the magazine out and about. It's beautiful times. And I want to try, we do this every year, and I want to try to get to all the different FBS schools here in our area, in the Carolinas. Let's start with one, Phil, that we talked about earlier on the show, North Carolina. What are your expectations for the Tar Heels this year? Is it going to, it's got to be better than last year, right?
15: Oh, definitely. And, you know, I'll tell you what, going over the teams with the coaches this year, the one common theme is to, without that second spring portal window, it felt like more of a team for all the teams across the country, but more so for a team like North Carolina, which hit the portal hard after spring practice last year, brought in a lot of players. It's tough to assimilate a team and get them playing all together. Now, they did have a couple close losses last year, so we're close to a bowl game. I think they're improved on both offense and defense this year, like the addition of Billy Edwards at quarterback, offensive line stronger, just a much better team. The thing that concerns me is last year they played a really good schedule, very manageable schedule. Yeah. This year they take on the 13th toughest schedule in the country, non-conference games against Notre Dame and TCU, and in conference play they actually play one of the second toughest schedule in the ACC. So I think you'll see a much improved team. How much they improve record wise will be the question mark, because the schedule's a lot tougher this year.
6: It is. Yeah, we've talked about that, man. I wish, you can't get what you want, but man, I wish this team could have last year's schedule. I would love to see that for Tar Heel fans. Hey, a schedule that feels the complete opposite, and you can tell me your thoughts on it, in the ACC is NC State. That feels like a schedule, Phil, where there's an opportunity there for the Wolfpack. Like, what type of season do you see them having this year in the ACC?
15: Yeah, I think they have the opportunity to finally get through and get that double-digit win season, possibly, with the schedule they have. It's a number 76 schedule. That's quite a big difference from North Carolina's number 13 schedule. Yeah. And you got to like the fact that C.J. Bailey's back, a three-year starting quarterback in college football, almost unheard of. You got a guy like Duke Scott, a running back. Offensive line looks solid. And defensively, I like the additions that they have. You know, they're a lot better than they were a year ago. It's the second year in the system of the defense, and I think you're going to see that improved. And then you touched on it, the schedule. And I also like the fact they don't have to travel to Brazil. You know, last year when I was talking to Coach Campbell and Coach Kleiman of Iowa State and Kansas State, they were concerned about the overseas trip. It affected both teams. Remember, Florida State and Georgia Tech both had their seasons weaker than expected traveling overseas. NC State not having to travel to Brazil and getting two bye weeks in the same year, you got to love it. The schedule sets up well. They do have to play Florida State, North Carolina on the road, but those are winnable. I think they've got a shot at that elusive double-digit win season.
6: God, that would be huge, man. So Wolfpack fans, loving what you're saying right now. We've got to get to the two teams that we're not talking about as much on Tobacco Road in the ACC. Let's start with the defending ACC champs, Manny Diaz's Duke Blue Devils. What do you think about Duke? They obviously lost Mensa, Barkate. They lost some key guys, but Manny has kind of outdone our expectations his first 2 years in Duke. Can he do that again, or are you skeptical? What do you think?
15: I'm expecting him to outdo my expectations again. That's just Manny Diaz and what he gets done here at Duke. And I really like what they did. Losing Mensa last minute like they did, and Barkate. But bringing in Walker Egitt coming in from San Jose State, I think him getting eligible was key. Here's a guy that's got a lot of experience, like what he did at San Jose State. They've got Nate Shepard back at running back, and this guy really came on last year. They've got talent, and they've got Manny Diaz as the head coach. So if that's the case, I see them definitely getting back to a bowl game. I don't know if they can get back to win the ACC again this year, but who the heck thought they would win it last year? I just expect Manny Diaz to overachieve expectations once again.
6: Now, speaking of overachieving, Wake Forest with 9 wins last year and Jake Dickert's first year. I mean, Phil, your prognostications are pretty damn good every year, but that Wake thing was hard to see coming. What does Dickert do in year two? What do you think?
15: You know, and the thing I liked about them last year was when they were in the portal, their main thing was snaps. How many snaps has this player played? How many snaps has this guy played? And it, wow, look at the results. 9 wins last year. I think it's going to be tough to match last year's 9 wins. Of course, who would have thought they had 9 wins last year? But Gio Lopez coming in at quarterback, I think it's a better fit. Remember, a couple of years ago, he was with Rob Edsall at South Alabama and really thrived in this offense. So I think getting back in that offense is a good thing. They've got Carlos Hernandez, a receiver. The defense looks solid. I do think it's another bowl year for Wake Forest. Don't see a match in last year's 9-win total, but Jake Dickert's doing a heck of a job.
6: He is, man. Looking forward to seeing what they do in year two. We got to go to the Palmetto State in the ACC. Phil Steele, by the way, with us. His magazine, his annual preview magazine, robust as always, and it is a must-have for college football fans getting themselves ready for the season. Let's go to Clemson. What an interesting storyline they are as Dabo and company try to follow up a season in which, Phil, you talk about prognostications. I had them in the damn championship game winning it all last year. How horrible was that? Do they bounce back? What do you think of this edition of Clemson?
15: Yeah, they absolutely bounce back. I like the talent on this team. You know, last year, I don't think Cade Klubnik played up to the expectation level. But Vezina or Tate Reynolds, whoever ends up being the full-time, long-time starter. Vezina was named the starter, but Reynolds is pushing them. It should be a good battle there. Offensive line looks solid. I think the receiving core, which was banged up last year, is going to be much better. They've got Wesco and Moore, both couple of NFL guys. Defensively, I was really surprised Tom Allen's defense gave up 357 yards per game last year. They really hit the portal hard on the defensive side of the ball. You know, they brought in like 10 transfers this year, the majority of them on the defense. I think we're going to see a much improved D. Will Held at defensive end, Sammy Brown at linebacker, Ashton Hampton at cornerback, 3 NFL caliber guys at return. And when I look at the schedule, the only games I've got them an underdog are at LSU and home to Miami, and both of them slight underdogs. I think Dabo gets back to contending for the ACC title.
6: Interesting. All right. What do you think, before we get to some more teams here in the Carolinas, do you see how big of a threat do you see Miami for the national championship this year?
15: A clear threat. I mean, look, the key is making the playoff, right? They were the last team to make the playoff and came within one play of actually winning the national title. The key for Miami is going to be the offensive line. But Mario Cristobal's the head coach. Just talked to him a couple days ago. Once again, going over the offensive line. How's it progressing? He likes it. And you know he's going to build a good offensive line. You take a Darian Mensah, a quarterback, Cooper Barkate, a receiver, add him into Mark Fletcher and Malachi Toney that were already there. Defensively, they're outstanding throughout the board. The only game I have an underdog in is at Notre Dame, but I think this is a Miami team clearly capable, and you got to love the fact that they got that playoff experience last year. They got big wins in the playoffs. They're going to be a confident team when playoff time rolls around.
6: All right, let's go to South Carolina. What are your? They're a team that also in the Palmetto State needs a bounce back year. Do you think they bounce back? I mean, how good can they be this year?
15: Yeah, I've had a pretty good pulse on South Carolina through the years. They come off a 5-7 season in 2023. I put them on my most improved list. They bounced up to 9-4. Last year, everybody's talking they're going to be a playoff contender, and I had a middle of the pack of the SEC because they lost all those defensive linemen, and they bounced back down to 4-8. Well, good news for Gamecock fans. They're back on my most improved list. Lenora Sellers is back at QB. I like the way Nick Harbor exploded down the stretch last year. And when I talked to Coach Beamer going over the squad with him, he said this defensive line reminds him a lot of the group of 2024, which was outstanding. Yeah. You know, Dylan Stewart's back. They got Brownlow Dindy inside. They've got good depth. And if the defensive line gets back towards those standards of 24, not saying they're going to get there, but get close to it, then I think they're going to have a good year. So back on my most improved list, back to a bowl game this year, despite taking on the number 25 schedule in the country.
6: All right, let's get to the group of six schools here in the state of North Carolina, right here in our city, Charlotte. Tim Albin, like what Tim Albin did at Ohio was so was so good and impressive. And I just, I wonder if he can pull that off here in Charlotte. Last year, man, that was a rough year. What do you think happens in the second season for Albin at Charlotte?
15: Well, he stepped into an extremely tough situation. As you know, Coach Poggi was a guy that relied on the transfer portal heavy for two straight years. And then when he left, everybody was gone. So now you had a third straight year of a transfer portal heavy class. They were not, you look at this year's squad, they're number 124 in my homegrown chart. Very few players were recruited as freshmen that are still there. They are still inexperienced this year. They're just number 117 on my experience chart. I think that Coach Albin is going to hit his strides year three. It's going to take him a little bit to rebuild this thing. I do think it's going to be a much more competitive 49er team this year. You know, you go back to last year, they were a team that was minus 207 yards per game at conference play, hardly even competitive. Much more competitive this year. Probably picking up a few more wins, but I think next year, year three, will be the year Tim Albin gets him back to a bowl game.
6: Phil Steele is a machine, y'all. You're hearing him right now. His magazine is available, philsteele.com or Barnes & Noble stores to get you ready for the football season. All right, Phil, let's go to ECU. I love the start, and I'm sure you do too, for Blake Harrell. In his season and a half in Greenville. Man, I wish he still had Caden Hauser, though, who's transferred to Illinois. What do you think about this ECU team?
15: Well, he's done wonders. You know, took over midseason and guided them to a great finish in the 9-4 last year. As you mentioned, they lose their quarterback from last year, lose their top running back from last year, so there are some losses, but he's been doing a great job building the team. I like Emory Williams. Williams, Mitch Griffiths, two guys battling out for the job, but I think Williams, if you watch him at Miami, I think he's got the potential to have a big year. They got to rework the offensive line. They got a lot of transfers coming in again, but Blake Harrell is doing a phenomenal job with this squad. When I look at the schedule this year, I've got them an underdog at Bama, a slight underdog at Memphis, and a slight underdog at Army. I think they're an actual contender once again in the American Conference this year.
6: Awesome. All right. App State. App State fans are waiting for you to break them down, and they're hoping that you say that they are an improved team in Dow Loggins' second season. How do you feel about App right now?
15: Yeah, you know, they had some close losses last year. I think the bowl experience helps them. Now, naturally, when you send your team home for the postseason and then have to call them back, odds are you're going to lose the bowl game. But I think getting those extra practices do help App. I like Malachi Singleton at quarterback. Nobody's really talking about him, but he's a guy that was transferred in from Purdue this year, originally at Arkansas, and is already a captain. So I like that. He's taking control of the team. They bring in a Jacquez Cross coming in from Arkansas State, a running back, an all-conference caliber guy. Defensively, they're going to be much stronger. And generally, every second-year coach I talk to tells you that they're in much better shape this year. They know the players. Players know the system. So I'm looking for App to definitely get back to a bowl game. And I think they could be a sneaky team contending, actually, in the Sun Belt this year.
6: That'd be awesome. All right, last question. Marcus Freeman was on ESPN on Friday talking about, you know, their belief internally is we can win every stinking game this coming season. I would guess you agree, Phil, because they're your preseason number one team. What do you like about this Notre Dame team?
15: You know, and I think when everybody looks at a team in the off season, it's easiest to look at the quarterback, running back, and receivers, and that's how they make their pick. But I'm different. I look at defense, offensive line as really heavy, and Notre Dame actually has my number one defense in the country. They got 9 starters back from an outstanding defense last year, loaded in talent. Then I'm on the Joe Moore Award Committee, who study offensive line all the time. They've got my number one rated offensive line. They got 4 possible NFL offensive linemen up front. And then you add that to a veteran quarterback like C.J. Carr. You take on the number 66 schedule in the country. The only 2 question mark games, the only 2 games I don't have them at least a 2-touchdown favorite are at BYU and then home against Miami. But I've got them favored in both. I do think they run the table this year. I love their motto, leave no doubt. If they can overcome that bye week, only Coach Cignetti has done that so far, then I think they have a great shot of winning the national title this year. Love defense, offensive line, and veteran quarterback.
6: That's a good formula, man. It really is. All right, Phil, great work. The magazine's tremendous, as always. Am I leaving anything out? You can order the magazine at philsteele.com. 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
6: Awesome, Phil. You knocked it out of the park again, man. Always love talking to you this time of year. Enjoy the season, brother. Thanks so much.
15: 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Appreciate you having me on.
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0: 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People, they're scratching their neck for football, like Panther Bo, who says only 53 days until the Purdue versus Wake Forest game. Are you excited? Are they playing Purdue? I forgot about that.
1: Yes, they are playing Purdue.
0: Panther Bo. Okay. We didn't get to Wake Forest team week yet, so I didn't know if they played Purdue at the very beginning or not, but if Panther Bo was saying it, he would know.
1: Yep, September 12th.
0: No. Okay.
1: Yep. Just like back in the day when they came to when we played against them, it was a nooner.
0: Did you know about Purdue Wake Forest?
2: I did not. Yeah. I will just say that when we get to that one, I'm going to have a very strong take on that game.
0: Don't say anything else. That's a great tease. Leave it alone. I absolutely love it. 704-570-9610. We had Matt in the hat say Argentina was just a goon squad. Goon. No ing. With Messi and the goalie, the goons just got Messi's favoritism. Otherwise, they would have run a couple of guys that were tossed before the final. Is that what he's saying? Either way, a lot of people did not like watching Argentina through this tournament because they liked themselves some Argentina. They would pound their chest. They would go to the sidelines. The guy would ask for more booing and cheers. That was Martinez after a semifinal goal at the end of that game. It was against England, where England loses in just the most dramatic fashion. And people were happy to see Argentina lose yesterday, I think.
1: Yeah, most people could see that. And I can see, you know, the Messi fatigue just as much as people like you and I who are fully invested in the soccer community wanted to see him win for the greatness. But I'm sure there were plenty of people out there, just like Jordan, after he started to win, there were plenty of people out there that wanted to see him
0: all over.
2: Borderline dirty team at times too. And then you see after the match, you have, I don't know if you guys saw, because they did not show it on the broadcast, you had them throwing fist. Well, afterwards,
0: and not to interrupt, but they showed a little bit of that, and they didn't show everything. You're right, but they weren't talking about it. The broadcast crew saw Argentina and Spain going at it. I forget the players. I don't even know their names in question, to be honest with you, anyway, but they were going at it, and the Spain guys were kind of like palms in the air. What do you want me to do? I'm trying to go celebrate.
2: Yep.
0: And Argentina, they went out like punks. A lot of people would say that they played like punks, and it does feel like they went out like punks.
1: A little bit of bad sportsmanship, huh?
0: A lot of it, I think. Pass the line for me. And speaking of bad sportsmanship, Bryson DeChambeau, welcome to the show,
1: my
0: man.
1: All right, great segue.
0: Well, because here we have the Open Championship in the world of golf, where Ryan Fox ends up winning this thing. Hilarious name because it's so simple. I thought I knew a guy named Ryan Fox in Catawba County, but instead he ends up winning the Open Championship, the New Zealander, off of what are great shots at the very end of this thing, where he has an approach shot that he just sticks 12 feet inside 12 feet from the cup and then sinks the birdie putt, which we don't usually get a whole lot of. If you sink it, you win it type of shots. Usually it's, I got a couple of putts, and if I make it within two or three, then I end up walking away with the tourney. Yeah. Right. This was a dramatic finish, and yet I listened to Mac and Bone, understandably, not mention Ryan Fox until they felt like, oh, wait, I need to mention the guy's name before we go to break because the dude won it. Instead, we're discussing Bryson DeChambeau and his two-stroke penalty on Friday, Rory McIlroy, Scotty Scheffler's, their comments about Bryson DeChambeau, Scotty Scheffler, who was there and had to make up a lot of ground on the back end of this tournament, who eventually just missed a couple of opportunities anyway, and we don't get to see the big name walk away with the claret jug. Whoo, buddy, what a weird, weird tournament where we end the major run. This is the last one, so we don't have another one that's in store for us. I do want to play the soundbite from Brandel Chambly on the Golf Network, who talked about Bryson DeChambeau and why he had the two-stroke penalty on Friday.
3: Yeah, I'd agree with that wholeheartedly. There were multiple infractions here. He just danced all over the path behind the golf ball. And then after he walked behind it, coming forward to get closer to the golf ball and begin to take his address, just for good measure, he stamps down behind it aggressively another time. I mean, he did everything but lay down behind it or take a weed whacker to the tall grass behind it. Multiple infractions, absolutely condemning. Absolutely clear. I don't really know what he was arguing about. You know, it's not about whether he did this inadvertently. It's not about whether he did it accidentally. It's not about whether he did it deliberately. It's about whether or not his actions improved the conditions affecting the stroke. And they quite clearly did.
0: Wes, I apologize that we're leading off with soccer and golf today, because these are not sports that typically the Wes and Walker Show will lead off with.
1: Yes.
0: But I think we have enough drama here to where you can get in on the fun on DeChambeau. To me, showing his ass.
1: Listen, I do what any great sports host would
0: do
1: during a break. I go and check out and see what is going on. I heard a little bit about this morning. I quickly turned because I was like, I don't want to hear about golf. But then just now, I said,
0: don't turn this channel.
1: Yeah,
0: you gotta listen,
1: all right,
0: to the
1: let me
0: show.
1: See what's going on just now. Yeah, man, you can't do that stuff.
0: So here's the thing. Most people don't have an issue with the two-stroke penalty. I would say most people, right? From the pretty level-headed golf analyst that I'm listening to and whose opinions I'm taking in, they all agree that there should have been a two-stroke penalty here, that there was some wrongdoing on the part of Bryson DeChambeau. Really, where we start to have a dispute is the intent behind all of it. And we actually got a statement from the RNA's executive director of governance. It's Grant Moore, I believe is how you pronounce it. He said in a statement that he was penalized those two strokes for inadvertently improving the area of his intended swing. So the backswing on the fifth hole, it was, whether he intended to or not, was improved when playing his second shot. And the statement added, an improvement means to alter one or more of the conditions affecting the stroke so that the player gains a potential advantage for the stroke. Now, I'll stress that this applies even when the action is accidental, as it was in Bryson's case. I respect him understanding the backlash that is going to potentially come with a ruling like this, and he tries to get out in front of it. I really thought that that was a good statement, where he just tries to get out in front and tell you, guys, this is not about intent. This is about creating an advantage for the second shot, which DeChambeau unquestionably had because he's acting like a fool. And I know people want to throw in, well, Wyndham Clark did it this past tournament run. Well, a couple things. One, if you want to go back and retroactively grade whether Clark should have won it, fine, be my guest. But also, we ain't talking about Wyndham Clark.
1: Right.
0: Nobody called it in. Nobody saw it as egregious, and therefore, nobody is taking away his U.S. Open championship, okay? Nobody's doing that. We're talking about Bryson DeChambeau. And DeChambeau, after having the two-stroke penalty, as I mentioned, showed his ass, where he's arguing with the officials. And Wes, he did the thing a fraternity member would do in three separate stages. When you find somebody at a frat house with some wrongdoing, there's going to be three things they do. The first thing he's going to do is, one, the thing in question in the first place, which is the problem, right? He's going to be provocative about it. He's going to make all these big high steps, Deion Sanders style, all the way up to the ball, and almost beg you to challenge him, because he's all, you can't touch me. I'm DeChambeau. A little chest poundy to me.
1: Okay. Right.
0: That's the first thing. They're going to be a showman about it. The second thing he's going to do is, once you call him on it, because you're not going to put up with it, no matter how much he argues, once he realizes that he's not going to get that two-stroke penalty erased, he threatens to leave. Which immediately just goes to a space for Walker Mail, where I can't stand you. Like, we haven't gone to a point where I dislike you anymore. I actually kind of hate you now. If you're going to be the guy that says, well, I'm just going to take my ball and leave, I'm not going to play anymore, which is what he did.
1: Yeah.
0: Bryson DeChambeau threatened to do it. And you know what? I might even have a little more respect if he actually did it. But he wants you to feel like he's going to do it.
1: Bluffing.
0: We know you're bluffing.
1: Yeah.
0: What are you doing? And the other thing he did was he called daddy. That's the third thing he did.

0: his lawyer. No, the president of the United States. You did the three things that just go to show you are oozing punk-like qualities out of your
1: pores. Yeah, no doubt about it. It's hard to come back when you do something like that, man. Everybody's going to be looking at you crazy the next time. The next time something adverse is not going in your favor, then you're going to see guys rolling their eyes at you and start to make those comments, because you can't do that. And again, I see you guys' comments saying that this player did it and that player did it. I don't watch enough golf to know it. But what I did watch from what he did, it did look a little bit off the chain that you are by the letter of the law trying to improve the conditions around you, because, yeah, that grass was really high. I don't know how he would have hit the shot before that, but I've seen in plenty of golf tournaments that, you know, guys hit their ball into the sand and all of that types of stuff. And so for him, he knew that he couldn't do it. And then probably he did what he did because he had some of those things in his back pocket. He's like, well, I'll threaten to do this, or I'll try to call the president and stuff like that. And just a quick sidebar, I'm so damn tired of the president getting involved in sports.
0: I just don't know what to do.
1: Yeah, I'm getting tired of this.
0: And it's why nobody had any smoke for Balogun, because Balogun didn't do it, right? Yeah. Balogun just is kind of being used as a pawn in, like, geopolitics on the biggest stage in sports. And like, to me, while, I mean, clearly there are politics that infiltrate the world of sports just like it did in the World Cup, this isn't necessarily a specific hardcore Trump issue, although it kind of is to a certain degree. But I'm not even really, like, trying to put the spotlight on Donald Trump as a whole. Like, FIFA is corrupt in every sense of the word. Great Britain would like to create advantages for themselves via scheduling, right? So it's not like anybody is completely sanitized of any wrongdoing here. They're all dirty, including the U.S. in this instance, trying to get Balogun back there on the pitch. But Balogun is just like, he's a bystander. Everybody else is deciding his fate more so than he's trying to control the fate. Where DeChambeau comes in, he says, I'm going to call the president. Mm-hmm. I'm going to do that. By the way, like, threaten with daddy, threaten with like my Tiger daddy's Woods. Lawyer.
1: Yeah.
0: Like Tiger Woods. Anyways, I just needed to go into that space, because, like, I want to puke. Looking at it, I really wish you guys, you probably hear it, my blood boils a little bit.
1: Yeah, that's
0: how much
1: bad
0: of a punk you
1: get.
0: Gotta be.
1: Yeah, that's as bad as it can get, man, because you know in your heart of hearts what you're doing is wrong, and that's what makes you frustrated with people like that anyway. You know what you're doing is wrong, but you're just gonna double down on it and just try to weasel your way out of it.
0: Real ballers just go out there and deal with it.
1: Right, or if
0: you ain't a real baller.
1: Yeah, or if you get caught, man, just fess up to it. You can try to be slick, you can try to do stuff, but if you get caught, hey, just fess up. Look, man, I know I was wrong. I tried to do that, but that's just not, you know, how things go in a lot of cases.
2: Yeah, I'm a pretty big Bryson supporter after what he did following Pinehurst, where he stayed out, signed autographs until late into the night for all of his fans and everything like that. I think from that perspective, you really like that angle of him. But this, look, you had me until the Donald Trump of it all. That completely loses me.
0: And I hear you on that, and I appreciate you. Like, you are coming my way 40%, and I'm 60% of the way. I need you to meet me 50-50 on this, because where you tell me that the calling of the president is what loses you, can we agree that it is completely lame behavior to say, I'm going to take my ball and go home if you don't agree with the officials?
2: Yes.
0: Can you meet me there as well? Like, it's the three things, right? I gave you all the boxes that he checked, but I also need you to just act like a grown-up and play golf. You can dispute the call from the officials. Mm-hmm. That's fine. Like, people argue all the time, but if you say, well, I'm just not going to play. I know everything you're about. Everything. I can't stand that guy.
1: Was he already a guy that you didn't like before this, and that's made it even more so, or this guy took a rocket all the way to the top of Walker Mail's hate list.
0: Find him interesting. I was kind of here for the creating the 3D clubs. I think that's interesting. You're trying this from a different approach. I like the innovative thinking of, how about I just take a whole off season to put 50 pounds, not even all of muscle, but just weight. Right. What I'm going to do is that I'm just going to try to bomb off the tee farther than everybody even dreams of bombing off the tee outside of long drive competitions. And I'm going to try to win that way. Like, those are some innovative things that he's doing. And then he acts like this, and I just can't support
1: any
0: of that.
1: Just washes it all away.
0: It just washes any of the intrigue away. Let's take a break. Let's come back. Let's talk about Hornets Summer League. I do want to get into Stein.

Bach and whether he's going to see the floor more so than we anticipated this upcoming season. And if he does, then he's got to be taking minutes away from somebody. Are there really any minutes provided for a Tijan Salon, who Wes seems to be doing just a little bit, just doing enough to hold on to a roster spot here? Where are we on Tijan Salon, Steinbach, all of it? We'll get to it coming up next. Sports Radio 92.7 WFNZ.

0: tone set Monday, baby. I didn't realize that I was going to feel all those feelings when setting the tone.
1: I mean, you're setting the tone. You are, you know, personifying our Monday mantra.
0: He did the three things.
2: I'm talking to the president.
0: He did the three things that the frat guy you hate does. He was provocative. He tells you, I'm going to take my ball and go home.
1: I'm going to call my dad, man.
0: Yeah. Hey, man. Hey, that's not cool. This is my space, okay? I'm going to call my dad. He's going to get his lawyer to sue you, yeah. Okay? We're going to sue you for everything you're worth. And you know he's got Sperry's on, and you know that he's got the unbuttoned Crokies. Collared shirt. Definitely the face
1: Crokies. A little flush because he's a little drunk.
0: Oh, definitely, man. Yeah, His eyes swimming a little bit, mm-hmm. for sure. That's exactly what he did.
1: Yep.
0: He's got the short shorts as well.
1: Dad doesn't really want to take the phone call or hear what he's got going on. You know?
0: It's his kid. He's going to be there.
1: He's answering, like, what now?
0: Yeah,
1: like,
0: that's
1: how he's answering. Like, what now, man?
0: Yeah, I got it. All right, you know, you got to have him on retainer.
1: Right.
0: Because your kid keeps threatening to do this anytime that he's in trouble.
1: Yeah.
0: So you have to have the lawyer on. It's, you know, it is what it is, man. That's what DeChambeau is to me. Let's move on, shall we? Let's talk Summer League because the Hornets. You know, there are good things to discuss. The record is not one of them, but there are good things to discuss with Hornets Summer League. And I think it was Liam McNeely who stole the show at the very beginning of the Summer League session, where he was excellent, led the Hornets in scoring, I believe, every single game, was also creating a lot on ball. It was the way that he was getting to the rack. It was the way that he was even distributing the comfort in scoring the rock. Really was pleased and comforted with Liam McNeely and his development. Like, I think that stuff is sustainable. So it was all about McNeely the first few games or so. The last couple, it was all about Steinbach, man. What an awesome two performances he had. 27 points the penultimate game of the Summer League session, and then ended up scoring over 20 this last time out. He had a couple double.
1: Give him his points. He had 28? Yep.
0: 22 against the Kings.
1: But you said 27. Oh, I'm sorry. I'm looking at the wrong thing. I'm looking at McNeely. My bad, partner.
0: Well, no, McNeely did. McNeely was great early on. Steinbach against the Kings on Friday.
1: Yes.
0: And they lost 92-90. Steinbach scored 22 points, 7 of 10 from the field, hit a three. I passed out. When I saw a five-man hit a three in a Hornets uniform, I passed out. I didn't almost pass out. I did. Also, 11 rebounds. So a double-double with the three-pointer made. I mean, how many minutes does he get in his rookie year, Wes?
1: Mm-hmm.
0: Like, how real is it what we're watching against Summer League competition, against a Kings team that wasn't even good for Summer League standards? Granted, we weren't either. We were 1-4 to end the Summer League session, but the Kings weren't great either. What are your expectations for Steinbach his rookie season, and have they changed based on what you saw?
1: Man, it's one of those things that where you know, you're really trying to balance out, hey, is this, because we've seen a lot of guys we've never even heard of putting up crazy numbers in Summer League, and it depends on the perception, right? Because when we see the Caleb Wilsons, we see the Boozers, we see all these guys putting up numbers, you're like, oh, you just wait till the regular season, boy, they're about to be all-stars. And then when you see some other guys, you kind of don't feel the same buzz, and that's what I was asking myself as I was seeing these stat lines, checking out the highlights. I'm like, you know, why am I not more excited about this? If the Hornets would have drafted, you know, Caleb Wilson or Boozer or somebody, and they were putting up these numbers, I'd be, oh, Charlotte, let's get that new mural ready to go.
0: Yeah.
1: Let's get all of the things for this young man. And so, because part of it too was, man, it looked so smooth and easy. He looked like he was playing rec ball.
0: 1,000%.
1: I'm glad you feel the same way. Yep. He looked like he was playing on a Saturday morning at the YMCA when I watched the highlights. I'm like, everything, he's just catching it, just breezing through, laying it up, doing all that stuff. I'm doing a walk of mail while I'm acting out what I'm saying. I love when you do that. But
0: I didn't realize that. I like that.
1: Oh, yeah, you definitely do. Yeah. So that's the thing about it. As far as the minutes, I mean, you look at it, you say to yourself, I mean, the guy's 6'11". You know, he's got the size, he's got the strength. I love the way he talks. He talks about physicality. He talks about that's what he loves. He loves playing physical basketball. I think he's got a great chance. He's a damn lottery pick. He should be in the mix for minutes. If he's not, I'd be worried.
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17: Our good friend Joe Person, as we are back in the saddle. Panthers training camp begins this week. Our long summer is over, Joe. We appreciate you joining us, and it's great to have football back.
18: Yeah, you've had a longer summer than most, man. You've been living free and easy.
17: It's been a little bit tough, I will say that. I'm happy that we get both shades of football back here locally with FC on Wednesday and the Panthers back on the field Thursday. Let's start with the news that dropped late last week, the re-signing of Brady Christensen. Does that inform you more about the Panthers' concerns about Chandler Zavala or Ikem Ekwonu in your mind?
18: You know, I think it just speaks to Brady Christensen and the respect they have for him and the ability he has to play pretty much every spot up front. And I think he has at one time or another lined up at all five offensive line positions. So I didn't read that deeply into it. I do think he's ahead of Chandler Savala on the depth chart. Those two are both healthy. But I was actually working on something for tomorrow and going back and rereading some stuff from OTAs and minicamp. And I'd kind of forgotten how, I guess you'd say bullish that Dave Canales was late in, I guess it was early in June, but late in minicamp when I asked him about Icky. And he said that he was crushing it, quote unquote, in rehab, and that he was definitely going to play this year. Obviously did not put a more specific timeline on it, but I don't know. That's the interesting one. Back when he tore that or ruptured his patellar tendon, I remember getting in touch with Jimmy Graham, who had that same surgery, and he was telling me for a story I wrote just how difficult that recovery is, and it is just... You know, all of them are tough, but that one in particular could be a little grueling. But he also, Jimmy Graham also said, like, look, everyone's different. Like, I was tight end. I had to move around a lot. I had to run down the field. And so maybe an offensive lineman like Icky Ekwonu, it's, you know, not to take anything away from the rehab, but maybe he's got a quicker recovery period. Because I think Graham's was a little more than a year. Or close to a year. I'm sorry, Karen. Point is, you asked me about Brady Christensen. I'm telling you about Jimmy Graham, but I don't think Brady's signing was like anything necessarily about one player or two up front, just more about what Brady brings to the whole group.
17: Well, that kind of informs my next question, Joe, because you have Rashid Walker, you have Monroe Freeling, and you have Icky Ekwonu. They all play the same position somewhat. We know that Freeling maybe might have a chance to maybe split over to the right side if potentially needed at some time in the future, if, for example, Taylor Moten is not brought back. But I guess my question is, who are you thinking sees the field sooner or more, Icky or Monroe?
18: Well, I asked that question of athletic readers in our annual summer survey, and it was an overwhelming response for Freeling. I don't know. I'm telling you, I feel like this. I'm very intrigued by that position, because if you watch the snaps and the reps during the spring OTAs and minicamp, I mean, it was Rashid Walker took like, I don't know, 90% of the first team reps, and same with Luke Fortner at center, another position where they drafted a guy, granted, not in the first round, but Sam Hecht in the fifth round. So I think, you know, the plan is to break in Freeling pretty slowly. And so does that mean, I think at least from what I saw in June, I think Rashid Walker is going to be the week one starter. Now that obviously can change. But then what happens from there is where it gets interesting. Does Walker stay healthy? Is he playing productively? Because you do have Monroe Freeling sitting there in your back pocket, who certainly looks the part of a franchise left tackle, just a matter of when you want to start his clock. And then, as you said, Will, looming over all of it is Icky, and a guy who wants to get on the field for team reasons, but also for selfish reasons, as he wants to show the Panthers and the rest of the NFL in a contract year that he's healthy and capable of continuing to be a good starting left tackle in this league.
17: You mentioned your survey, which I love that you do that, because it does give you the pulse. I know that you're going to probably write it up as something bigger to come later on this week, but what
18: tomorrow.
17: Was the tomorrow? So there you go. I'm pre-promoting for you. It just to give us a taste. Was there something that overly surprised you with the responses from fans?
18: Yeah, I two things I'll mention. We had a question in there about who do you think the best breakout candidate is, and most of them were multiple choice, and Jonathan Brooks got a lot of votes, which makes sense. Mm-hmm. You know, you're optimistic he can come back for those two ACLs, and oh gosh, I'm blanking. My point is, Jalen Coker did not get as many votes as I thought he would, and that could be that people already think he's already broken out.
17: That's true.
18: That, you know, that he surpasses Xavier Leggett last season. He gets the contract extension, albeit, you know, it was a kind of it wasn't like a lucrative, I shouldn't say that. You know what I'm saying? It was a modest bump. Modest bump that made sense for both sides. So I thought Coker would get a little more votes, but it was Brooks and somebody else who I guess we're going to have to wait until it publishes tomorrow because I can't. But then the second one is Jonathan Brooks got a ton of votes for who will be the second, basically, our running back two. And so people are bullish about Jonathan, about Jonathan. And, you know, like I said, if he ends up coming back and having a strong season, I mean, you start talking about Brooks for possible, you know, comeback player of the year. That usually goes to guys who have a little more name recognition. But he's an important guy to watch this summer because they did not do much to replace Rico Dowdle. I mean, A.J. Dillon they bring in, really kind of more of a thumper type back and a blocker than, and, you know, he's had some nice seasons running the ball, but it's kind of been a topic that probably hasn't been discussed enough, and that's if Brooks doesn't pan out, who do you have behind Chuba Hubbard? And the cupboard's a little bare, in my opinion.
17: I was about to say, outside of Trevor Etienne and Dylan, it's not exactly what you would call a lucrative bunch. The interesting thing that you wrote today, each team has a player that has the most on the line. I think the choice on the Panthers is relatively easy. It's XL, Xavier Leggett. Obviously, when it comes down to it, we all know the particulars about bringing in Chris Brazel and the other wide receivers you have on the roster. It's going to be another difficult cut, I think, again this year. And while I don't think that XL is on the block necessarily, it does stand to reason that his snaps, he's going to have to fight for. How do you handicap his ability to get himself back in the good graces of Dave Canales?
18: I think I liked what he said to us in June, and he sounded like a guy that maybe in his third year, the light's starting to come on, or the message has been received. And he talked about working harder in the off season to get his hamstrings right, that the soft tissue stuff had really hindered him, and that he was not satisfied with his production last year. And, you know, you've heard some of that in the past, but I don't know. I think he looks around, and as you said, you see Chris Brazel here. You see John Metchie, who has a history with Bryce Young, who's now on this roster. And then you look at Dan Morgan's history with Terrace Marshall and Jonathan Mingo, guys that the team drafted. Now, Morgan didn't draft them, but he was somewhat quick to move on from these underachieving wide receivers. And you would certainly think that Dan Morgan will have a longer leash for XL because it is a guy he drafted, and in fact, his first draft here as the Panthers GM. But you know, he's got a lot to prove, and it'd be, again, one of those more, to me, one of the more compelling storylines from training camp.
17: Talking with Joe Person of The Athletic, Panthers beat writer. Panthers report to training camp tomorrow and Wednesday, and also on the field Thursday for their first practice ahead of the Hall of Fame game here coming up here in a couple of weeks. We've talked a lot of offense here, Joe. I want to give your thoughts on the opposite side of the football, because there is a lot of optimism with the additions that were made by this Panther team and the front office specifically. Obviously, when you think about Jalen Phillips and Devin Lloyd, and also what they they did in the draft. How optimistic are you that they can get to a level where, I don't want to say they carry the football team, but they are not necessarily looked at as something that could be an Achilles heel, as they may have been really for the first, I would say, first half of last year and the years prior?
18: Yeah, I don't think it's unreasonable to suggest that this could be a top 10 defense. And I know it's been a while since we've had those sorts of discussions around here. But when you talk about a secondary that now can boast a Pro Bowler in J.C. Horn, a difference maker at safety in Trayvon Merrick, a solid second safety in Nick Scott, and then Mike Jackson, who's kind of angling for his own contract extension after a career year last year at the age of 28. So you got the third level. Devin Lloyd steps into that second level. And I think he's going to be a terrific fit. He's a guy you really shouldn't have to take off the field much. He can generate pressure if you want to blitz him. Obviously, we know he's good in the run game. But
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0: The official home of the Charlotte sports fan.
1: We didn't have a quarterback who would have taken a snap even in spring ball for us. We had so many new players coming in that had never even been in spring ball. At least most of our players now have been in spring ball. We have cultures a lot different, work ethics different. Not taking anything away from the guys that were here, but compared to a year ago.

0: expect the University of North Carolina, Victoria, to be in a better position than what they were last season.
1: Definitely.
0: Again, second
1: hope
0: year.
1: So.
0: Second year under Bill Belichick. You learn a lot because guess what? Coaching in college and coaching college kids is a lot different than coaching in the pros.
1: It is.
0: Now, if you're like, well, football's football, you know, the way college sports now is, you know, essentially professional, I'm like, it's still different. How you handle the day-to-day of boosters, recruiting, all those things are so far different than what you do in the NFL. So far different. The amount of players you have to deal with, vastly different in college. And also just the skill level is just different as well. When players are coming from high school to college, in high school, they may only be asked to do, they have all the physical tools, right? They might be, like say, for example, a running back. Or let's use running back, for example, Victoria. Let's say for a running back, let's say they're 6'1", 220 pounds, right? Good size running back. But you know what they probably never had to do in high school? Was learn how to pick up a blitz mm-hmm. on a pass. Because they were either getting handed the ball or they were going out for a pass route. So they never had to learn how to pick up a blitz or any of those types of things. Hey, what do you mean I got to, like, what's the offensive line protection and, like, where do I got to pick up? They probably never had to learn those types of things. Well, when you get into college or get from to the NFL, a lot of those running backs, for the most part, have learned that already during their time in college, at least to some extent. Well, in high school, now you got to teach all those concepts, right? You got to teach all those types of things. Also, as well, like you might have a running back in high school that is a, let's say, for example, they just run like a power running scheme, right? Now you get to a situation where now there's a zone blocking. You got to read different cutbacks, whatever it might be. Those are all things that you have to learn and you have to teach. Also, as well, again, you heard Bill Belichick talking there. By the way, Adam Gold Show, Dennis Cox in for Adam Gold, Victoria Vonecker producing the show. We played some of those sound bites last week, Victoria, when Bill Belichick spoke at ACC Media Days. And you got like, well, you know, we had to start from square one, all these kinds of things, blah, blah, blah. I'm like, you know, Jake Dickard at Wake Forest, that went 9-4 last year, was hired after Bill Belichick was hired at Carolina. Hired after. So guess what? Had to do the portal, had to do the recruiting, all those types of things. He had to start at Wake Forest after, I repeat, after Bill Belichick did at Carolina. After. And I'm pretty sure there's more money at Carolina than at Wake. I mean, Jake Dickard actually did say when we talked to him on Friday that he's probably in the bottom four or bottom fourth of the ACC in terms of spending. I doubt Carolina's in the bottom fourth. Doubt it. No excuse. Done with excuses. Done with it. See Adam Gold Show, Victoria. Let's take two here. So we saw last night, or I guess yesterday afternoon, I should say, depending on where you were when you watched it. Congrats to Spain. Congrats to Spain.
1: They had the heart, too. You could see it.
0: Congrats to Spain.
1: They were not losing that game.
0: And trust me, they didn't. They did it.
1: As they looked a little like, you know, letting Argentina kind of get away with some things.
0: 1-0, which, by the way, actually, I'll get into Argentina here in just a second, about after the game. But Spain wins 1-0 in extra time over Argentina to win the World Cup. Argentina, let's be honest, got worked pretty much the entire game. The only reason why Argentina didn't lose 4-0 because their goaltender, Emiliano Martinez, made 11 saves.
1: Stood on his head.
0: 11 saves.
1: With 9 fingers.
0: Yeah, with 9 fingers. Mm-hmm. Yes, because he actually broke a finger early on in the tournament. Yes. 11 saves.
1: That's impressive.
0: I think what to me, like late in the game, I think it was about the 88th minute, 89th minute, somewhere around that time. Lamine Yamal for Spain had a free kick late in regulation, just outside the penalty area, and Martinez makes this awesome diving save to his left that keeps it 0-0. That helps force extra time to help continue to give Argentina a shot. He was awesome.
1: Mm-hmm.
0: Emiliano Martinez was the most outstanding player in that game yesterday. I'll say it. When you set a World Cup record for saves to allow your team to actually stay in it to just force extra time, yeah, even though you lost, you can still be the most outstanding player.
1: Yeah.
0: Now, again, that's for that specific game. Now, for the tournament as a whole, that's different. But, yeah, you set a World Cup record for saves, and it's the only reason why your team had a chance. It's the only reason why your team had any sort of opportunity late to even tie it, to even think about even getting the penalties, was Emiliano Martinez. Now, I will say this as well, Victoria, is that we saw for Argentina a lot of sore losers after the game. I'm trying to remember exactly the name of who it was, but when Spain was running on the field, clock hits whatever number it is, but the ref blows the whistle.
1: Mm-hmm.
0: I was going to say clock hits zero, but that doesn't happen in soccer.
1: No, it goes the other way.
0: It goes the other way. So when it hits the 120-something plus 5 minutes, whatever it was, when the ref blows the whistle, game's over. Spain players are running on the field to celebrate, as they should.
1: Yeah.
0: And one of the subs, because they wear like those like penny tarp things over the top of their jerseys when they're on the sidelines to distinguish themselves from players that are on the field, just so people don't get confused. One of their subs is running on the field, and a guy from Argentina like takes a swipe at him.
1: Mm.
0: And the guy for Spain turns around like, dude, like, what are you doing? Like, gets in his face and all that kind of stuff.
1: Yeah, Argentina was very physical in that game yesterday.
0: Well, no, this is after the game. This is after the game when Spain's celebrating.
1: Yeah.
0: And the guy for Spain turns around, the Argentinian player, and it's like, what the hell is your problem? Like, mm-hmm. What are you doing? Like, you took a swipe at me just now? And then, like, there was a couple Argentinian players that were, like, pushing and shoving. Like, one of like, got his, an Argentinian player had his hand up around the throat of a Spanish player for, like, a hot second and all that stuff. And then even, like, the Argentinian coach is trying to, like, break stuff up. I was like, you lost.
1: Mm-hmm.
0: It's okay to be upset that you lose.
1: Yeah.
0: I get it.
1: But keep some class.
0: Keep some class. Like, win with grace and lose with grace.
1: Mm-hmm.
0: You know? Like, you lost.
1: Well, plus, like...
0: trust me, it's going to happen. But you don't just start... There's a guy running by me and it's going to take this cheap shot swipe.
1: Yeah.
0: Like, no, I guess what? I lost a ton of respect for you.
1: Yeah, and I mean, during the halftime show, there were a ton of kids out on the field. So you have a lot of, like, children's eyeballs on you right now watching you. Like, be a good influence. Be a good role model. Maybe?
0: Yeah, I guess. So what was it? Charles Barkley said, like, I'm not paid to be a role model. But it was... I'm actually going to try and look and make sure I get the right players and all that stuff. But yeah, there was a fight and stuff after the game. Like, and a couple of Spanish players, you know, trying to... basically being like, protect their own guy. But yeah, you see like guys like there's hands up at throats, like there's a whole deal, like guy gets dragged down. Like, but yeah, these Argentinian players were like fighting guys after the game. Like trying to fight guys, and I respect Spain for standing up for themselves. But it's just such a terrible look for Argentina. Like, it really is. It really is an awful look for Argentina. And I think it definitely put a bit of a black eye, I would say, on the result of the game. Because, obviously, the game itself, Spain controlled the game. Spain's the better team. And I get, like, Argentina, you got your butts handed to you. Yeah, got your butts handed to you in the game. Where was that kind of fight during the game? Now, again, like you mentioned, Victoria, they were trying to play physical and all that kind of stuff. And guess what? Spain played through it.
1: Mm-hmm.
0: Spain played through it. Anyway, it's just it's a rough look. It's a rough, rough look. But
1: and
0: yeah,
1: Spain's got the cup or whatever their trophy is.
0: Yeah, they won the World Cup. Mm-hmm. They won the Euros in 2024. and then won the World Cup 2026. Now, Argentina won Copa America. So, I mean, like, these are, like, truly, like, the best, two of the better teams in the entire world. Like, two of the better countries in the entire world facing each other. Unfortunately, it just got marred by that nonsense there at the end. By the way, real quick, Victoria, speaking of, obviously, that happened here in the United States. Mm-hmm. Go across the pond. Congratulations to Ryan Fox. Congratulations, Ryan Fox.
1: Yeah.
0: Wins the Open Championship, first major of his career. Victoria, the last six holes of his round, of his final round, last six holes, he goes birdie, birdie, bogey, birdie, par, birdie. So he's three under those last six holes.
1: Very impressive.
0: Cameron Young. And he, by the way, again, he birdied 18. Cameron Young. His final six holes. Par, birdie, par, par, birdie, bogeyed 18.
1: Yeah.
0: So that's literally like the two-stroke difference of finishing first and losing. So, for example, if Ryan Fox pars 18, if Cameron Young pars 18, Cameron Young wins the Open Championship. Instead, Ryan Fox birdies it, Cameron Young bogeys it. That literally is the two-stroke difference. That's the two-stroke, like,
1: yep.
0: That's literally it. That's literally the difference between Cam Young finishing 10 under and Ryan Fox finishing 9 under. That's the two-stroke. The two strokes have flipped. One on each side.
1: Came down to the wire.
0: Came down to that.
1: Mm-hmm.
0: So congratulations, Ryan Fox.
1: Yeah.
0: Which, by the way, he went for it there on 18. And Ryan Fox actually talked about par 4, 18th hole. He was asked, was that the best hole that he has played?
2: Definitely the first part. I mean, I hit two shots exactly how I wanted to hit them. I didn't feel anything for the putt. Everything was shaking that much. I was just happy to hit it somewhat near the hole, and to see it go in was incredible. But, you know, I did say to my caddy, Dean, on the tee that we were going to take it on, that I was going to try to win the tournament, and I'd live with the consequences if I stuffed it up. And, you know, to go out there and execute, you know, that drive's not a very comfortable tee shot, obviously, and to hit it in the fairway and give myself a chance was huge. And then I landed on a good number. I think I had 160 metres to the hole. You know, the breeze was a little down off the left. Obviously, you know, everything's a bit jumped up there, so it was just a solid nine, and I hit it exactly where I wanted to hit it, and I think I screamed at it, please be good in the air, and it was. And you know, to cap it off with a putt. You know, everyone practices on the green, I guess. So you've got a putt to hold a major championship or to win the Open. It's not like that in real life. It's not a very comfortable feeling, but it's certainly very enjoyable when you see it going.
0: Victoria, I love the thing he said about
1: how he says definitely.
0: Oh, yes. how he said it. But I love the fact that he said, you know what? He told his caddy, I'm going to go for it. I'm going for the win.
1: Right.
0: I'll live with the consequences.
1: Yes.
0: Love the mindset.
1: Mm-hmm. Yep.
0: Because the safe thing, all right, let's get par. Because if I get a birdie, great. But if at worst I par, okay, I'm in a playoff. I'm going for the damn thing. By the way, Ryan Fox was even through two rounds.
1: Yeah.
0: Because he was two over round one, he was two under round two, so he's even going into the weekend.
1: And, you know, we've seen that work in the opposite ways for people, because just recently, Coco Gauff, she did the exact same thing and it didn't work out for her.
0: Yeah.
1: But I have mad respect for people who at least try.
0: Go for it.
1: Yeah.
0: Go for it. Don't die wondering.
1: Yeah.
0: Don't die wondering, yeah, maybe if I did this or I did that, maybe I should have gone for it. Go for it. You shoot your shot. Like, how many? I mean, like, for Ryan Fox, this is his first ever major. How many chances do you get to actually be in that position? Rarely. And you're going to, why lay up? Like, go for it. Hey, I had a chance going for it. Again, he was even through two rounds. Eight under in round three. Eight under 62. It's a par 70 course. Eight under. And he goes two under in the final round of clean and crew. Birdieing 18 to win the damn thing.
1: Never
0: he went for it.
1: Mm-hmm.
0: I love it, and I respect it even more. Congratulations. Yep. Make this be a life lesson for everyone out there.
1: Yeah.
0: Go for it.
1: Yeah. Don't live with regrets.
0: Go for it. That's why I'm getting married in November. Went for it, Victoria.
1: Yep. Never know unless you try.
0: Seattle Gold Show, Dennis Cox in for Adam Gold, Victoria Vodenecker producing the show today. 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That's where we are located right now. But you can watch the show in its entirety. There's a comment section, the live chat that's going on. So you can watch the show. You can have it at your desk. You can listen on your phone, whatever it might be, and interact. Things that you disagree with or things that you like. You want to make your point. Be part of the show. We want you in that community. We enjoy it very much. So again, please feel free to join us. We want you to interact with us as well. And also, there's the free 99.9 The Fan app as well. 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That's the beautiful thing about it. And it's free. That's the best part about it too, Victoria.
1: Who doesn't love free?
0: It's all free. No paywalls. Free. Victoria, tomorrow, the Carolina Panthers rookies report to training camp. Wednesday, veterans report to training camp. Some of the vet players, as well as Dan Morgan, the general manager of the Carolina Hurricanes, will speak to the media on Wednesday. And then Thursday, Victoria, practice. Practice Thursday, 10 a.m. I will be there.
1: I love it.
0: I will be there. I can't wait.
1: I'll be there in spirit.
0: You will be.
1: Sweating. Because it'll be hot, I'm sure.
0: Probably, or we'll be drenched in rain. One of the two. I'll take the rain. We still need it.
1: Yeah.
0: Victoria, there are three people for the Carolina Panthers I feel are under the most pressure this season. I'll tell you who those three people are after we do a Panthers blind ranking.
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0: tomorrow, Victoria, when the rookies report to training camp, we'll discuss some of the rookies that are coming in for the Carolina Panthers and the impact that they'll have. We'll have that conversation tomorrow because, again, rookies report to training camp. Tomorrow, veterans report Wednesday, first practice is Thursday. And as we continue here on the Adam Gold Show, Dennis Cox in for Adam Gold this afternoon, Victoria Vodnecker producing the show. In just a few minutes, I'm going to give you three people for the Carolina Panthers this season. Three people that I feel that are under the most pressure going into 2026. Now, it's easy to say, like, well, it's the NFL. Everyone's under pressure. Well, duh. It's obviously, sports are a pressure business. But who's under the most? Who's really under that microscope, Victoria? We'll discuss that here in just a little bit. But Victoria, as we get started with Panthers training camp this week, we're going to do ourselves a Panthers blind ranking. So Victoria has picked a category, Carolina Panthers related. I don't know what the category is, by the way.
1: I'm excited for it because it's random.
0: Exactly. So it's random. So I don't know what it is, and she's going to give me the topic, and she's going to give me a single item or person or something related to that topic one at a time. And I have to blindly rank 1 through 5 those items or people or situations, whatever it might be, whatever the topic is. I have to blindly rank them 1 through 5. But once a slot is taken, I can't move it.
1: Yeah.
0: So if I put something at number 4, it stays locked in at number 4.
1: Mm-hmm.
0: That's how a blind ranking works. Victoria.
1: Yes.
0: What is the Panthers topic that we are blindly ranking today?
1: Okay. So since I am a Panther fan from inception, I've seen a lot of players. And I would not be a good person to ask this question to, but I'm interested to know what other people think. Okay. So what are the most recognized Panther players, former or current, that people who may not be a Panthers fan would recognize as a Panther fan?
0: Okay, so like Panthers names that the general public would know.
1: Yes.
0: Okay, gotcha.
1: Okay.
0: So like a lot of people probably aren't going to know Tim Biakabutuka, but they might know like Cam Newton. Okay, got it. So we're going to blind rank in like how they... Their like name recognition to the general population.
1: Mm-hmm.
0: All right, that's fine. All right, let's go. I'm in.
1: Of course, I'm the weirdo that's got a Tim Biakabutuka jersey.
0: I know you do.
1: I know you do.
0: I know you do. That's why I mentioned it.
1: This one, I feel like is a dull one, but Julius Peppers.
0: Oh, Peppers? Mm-hmm. I mean,
1: love him.
0: I mean, I know there's another name out there that probably could put number one, but I would feel comfortable putting Julius Peppers number one.
1: Okay.
0: I put Julius Peppers number one because not only did he play for the Panthers, but he's obviously his time playing at North Carolina, both football and basketball. But I know he had stints with both the Chicago Bears and the Green Bay Packers. But you're talking about like general population knows who Julius Peppers is. I'm comfortable putting him at number one right off the get-go.
1: Okay, here's another one. Greg Olsen.
0: Ooh. This is actually a sneak. See, here's the thing I wonder, though, is that because a lot of people that are watching NFL on Fox see Greg Olsen as the analyst now, but I'm trying to think of how general NFL population like relates to him being a Panther.
1: Right.
0: So, again, we're basing this off like how they would recognize him as a Panther?
1: Yeah.
0: Or,
1: okay. If you saw him, heard him, if someone mentioned Greg Olsen, how many people would say, oh yeah, he played for the Panthers,
0: that's because I think a lot of people are going to know him more about now what he's doing as an analyst than maybe what he did. I mean, obviously Panthers fans know him. I might put him at 4.
1: Okay.
0: I might put him at 4.
1: He was also another one who was on a different team, but he wasn't there very long. So
0: he was. Yeah, I remember he was with the Chicago Bears before the Panthers traded for him. And then he actually had like a little, he was trying to come back from that foot injury, like a little tiny stint with Seattle with Pete Carroll. But I don't think really nothing really came from that because I think he, again, the foot and stuff just never really actually healed up fully for him to keep playing. I'll put Greg Olsen at 4. So you give me Julius Peppers, I put him at number 1. He's a Hall of Famer. And he's a Panther.
1: Yeah.
0: So I'll put him at number one. And then you give me Greg Olsen. I put him at number four.
1: Yep. All right. Here's a little bit of a throwback, but also a great one. Kevin Green,
0: he didn't play very long with the Panthers.
1: Mm-hmm.
0: And I think a lot of people forget that he played for Carolina. He actually played for a bunch of different teams. I know a lot of people remember his time with the Pittsburgh Steelers, but he was with the Panthers so late in his career. He's kind of like Jared Allen. Like, we forget Jared Allen played for the Panthers. So he just went into the Hall of Fame as well. It's like, oh yeah, Jared Allen actually played for the Panthers for a short bit. So I would actually probably put Kevin Green at number four. Five.
1: Okay.
0: So I don't think a lot of people associate Kevin Green with the Carolina Panthers.
1: Mm-hmm. Okay. That's fair.
0: I love Kevin Green, though.
1: Oh, yeah. He was fantastic.
0: I mean,
1: he was great.
0: He honestly just had a great career as a whole.
1: Mm-hmm. He was great. Then, next up, I miss him so much. The only one on this list that is currently still playing, CMC, Christian McCaffrey.
0: I'll put McCaffrey at number. I'll put him at number three. Because, again, he's currently playing right now, but he's playing for the 49ers.
1: Mm-hmm.
0: And obviously, most of the success in terms of team success when CMC has been in the league has been with the 49ers and Shanahan's offense. So I think a lot of people just associated him with the 49ers. But I'll put Christian McCaffrey at number three here in this blind ranking.
1: Yes. Well.
0: So real quick, to recap so far. We're blind ranking NFL players about how they're recognized as Carolina Panthers to the general population. You give me Julius Peppers first, I put him at number one. You give me Greg Olsen, I put him at number four. Because I think a lot of people see him, again, as the analyst now. But then you gave me Kevin Green, who had a couple stints with Carolina. But again, like 1 year, I think in 96, and then like the last couple seasons of his career. But played mostly with the Rams and with the Steelers.

0: Panthers mascot.
1: I know, but how many people also, aside from that loser, who was like, if you look at random mascots and you're like, wait, whose mascot is that? I don't know. Maybe non-football fans would be like, wait, where does he go? What does he do? Yeah. So, who knows? People might think that about poor Stormy because... Yeah, he's a pig.
0: Well, because you're also wearing like the Panther attire and all that.
1: Well, yeah,
0: kind of
1: if you're not wearing that, because that's a giveaway. But
0: all right, that threw me. That definitely a curveball there. Definitely a Sir Purr.
1: I love Sir Purr.
0: But yeah, I'm definitely putting Julius Peppers number one. I mean, he's in the Hall of Fame.
1: I love Pep.
0: You know, you want to talk about just
1: those are the good like old you days. Go.
0: If you ever get a chance, maybe you haven't before. For you listening. Maybe you forget, or just maybe you just didn't realize. Go watch Julius Peppers UNC basketball highlights.
1: Yeah, he could have done either sport.
0: Go watch UNC basketball Julius Peppers. You're like, wait, how does a defensive end move like that?
1: Mm-hmm.
0: And like, that's coming straight off the football field, and he's moving like that. Just go watch. Just go on YouTube. After you search and subscribe to the article.
1: He was such a force.
0: He was just, you want to talk about just one of the most gifted people just physically ever to walk this earth.
1: Yeah. I mean, that's a guy you easily buy his jersey. Sometimes, you know, people are hesitant. They don't want to, you know, because jerseys are expensive.
0: So
1: you don't want to spend a lot of money on a guy who may not stick around, who may not, you know, be whatever. Peppers, that's definitely one.
0: So good.
1: Yeah.
0: So good. All right, so that's our blind ranking. Thank you, Victoria, for the blind ranking.
1: Yeah.
0: As we continue here on the Adam Gold Show, Dennis Cox in for Adam Gold, Victoria Vodnecker producing the show today. Adam out on vacation. He's resting up for training camp. And as training camp starts this week, so the Carolina Panthers rookies report tomorrow to training camp on Tuesday. The veterans report back on Wednesday. Practice starts Thursday. 10 a.m. is the scheduled first practice. Obviously, cards subject to change with weather and all that kind of stuff. I know where we're located in the triangle right now, Victoria Raleigh. We got the rain coming down once again.
1: Yeah.
0: That's fine. We still need it. But three people under the most pressure, in my eyes, under the most pressure this upcoming season. And there's a lot of people that you can justify for being under the most pressure this season. You can say, hey, there's a lot of pressure on Chuba Hubbard this season because Jonathan Brooks is an unproven talent right now in the NFL because of the knee injuries that he's dealt with the ACL tear in 2023 that he had at Texas, the ACL tear they had in 2024 in the season when he finally actually got into the lineup, and then he missed all of last year. So there's a lot of unproven behind Chuba Hubbard in that regard. A.J. Dillon didn't play in 2024 because of an injury. He only played 7 games last year for the Philadelphia Eagles. And then there's also Trevor Etienne, because it's pronounced Etienne. His family said so. So anyway, so behind Chuba Hubbard, there isn't a whole lot of least known reliability behind him right now. So you could say there's a lot of pressure on Chuba Hubbard. That's totally fair. You could say there's a lot of pressure on Brad Idzik, the offensive coordinator, first time as a play caller. Totally understandable. First time as a play caller, trying to get the offense outside of the 20s in the NFL in so many major categories, from scoring, yards, yards per attempt, yards per carry. The Carolina Panthers were in the 20s in so many of these. I'm talking 20th ranked. Like, if you look at the rankings 1 through 32 in the NFL, the Panthers statistically, offensively last season, were in the 20s in a lot of these. Like, when you look at it statistically, it was a bottom third offense. Like Bryce Young, you might hear his name, but only averaged like 188. Like, how does Brad Idzik as a first-time play caller? There's a lot of pressure in that regard. But there are three people that popped into my head, Victoria, when I was thinking about this upcoming season. Obviously, you could throw Dave Canalison in that mixture as well. But the first one that popped into my head was a guy I actually just mentioned was Bryce Young. Bryce Young, former number one overall pick. Not just a former number one overall pick, but a player that the Carolina Panthers use multiple major assets to go acquire. Again, the ninth overall pick from 2023, along with a first-round pick from 2024, which ended up being the number one overall pick, 2 second-round picks, and DJ Moore. That's a lot.

0: to go get one guy. When you give up that much, he should be a franchise-changing player. And there's still a major question if he's a franchise QB or not. He averaged about 188 yards passing per game last year. Yards per attempt. Yards per attempt. Like air yards. I say air yards per attempt. Like, again, like where the target is, like getting to some advanced numbers. Where the target was located when he was throwing the ball, where the target was, yards per air attempt was some of the lowest in the entire, I think it was 30th in the NFL last year. 30th. It's a lot of short passes. A lot. Now, statistically, you can sit there and say, yes, his deep ball passing and all that stuff was statistically some of the best in the NFL, but he only threw 41 pass attempts where the target was 20 or more yards downfield. 41. You know who led the league? Matt Stafford with 85. So the volume just simply isn't there. And he struggles in that 10 to 19 yard, that intermediate range. He struggles in that regard. And that's a difficult thing. It's a difficult area to struggle when you have receivers like McMillan and Coker who I feel like thrive in those intermediate routes. There's a ton riding on Bryce Young because this season will determine if he's going to be paid as a franchise quarterback, which, by the way, is commanding well north of $50 million per year, if not $55 million per year. Which, guess what? If I'm paying $55 million plus per year to a quarterback with the salary cap hits and all that kind of stuff, you can't afford to pay everybody. So guess what? Now I got to let someone else of quality go that's highly paid, and I got to fill them with a less expensive option, whether that's a draft pick, whether that's just a veteran on the cheap, whatever it might be. So in that, you have to be able to elevate the guys around you. So the future of the franchise in terms of what they do in terms of cost spending, personnel, all those kinds of things, it's riding on Bryce and how he performs this season. Plain and simple. You're going into year four. Year four. You have one of the highest paid offensive lines in the entire NFL. They just drafted another first-round offensive lineman for you. You have a first-round pick in Teterell McMillan. They just drafted another third-round pick in Chris Brazel. You've already shown what Jalen Coker can do. Like they put guys around you. And they gave you a dedicated play caller. Well, by the way, he's been your offensive coordinator now going into his third straight year in Brad Idzik, who's now a dedicated play caller for you. Not a head coach who's also a play caller who has to worry about all the other stuff. They gave you a dedicated play caller. Either you got it or you don't. For my opinion, there's no excuse, and it's pass-fail for Bryce Young this season. Pass-fail. Plain and simple. As we continue here on the Adam Gold Show, again, three people under the most pressure for the Carolina Panthers going into the season. One of those wide receivers I did not mention, second person here, Victoria, Xavier Leggett. Xavier Leggett in two seasons has 80 catches, 850 yards, I think seven touchdowns, or eight. That's in two seasons combined as a former first-round pick, 32nd overall back in 2024. That's two seasons combined. 80 catches, 800-plus yards, seven, eight touchdowns. Now, if he did that in one season, love it. Love his trajectory. But that's two seasons combined.
1: He's more well-known for, like, eating the weird things that he does and riding horses than anything on the football field.
0: That's the problem.
1: Yeah.
0: Now, here's the thing. I do not question Xavier Leggett's work ethic. I do not question Xavier Leggett's desire. I do not question any of those things. But the question that I do have is, can you actually take your physical gifts and put it together out there on the field? We saw, go back to week one last year against Jacksonville. Can you keep 2 feet in bounds? There's another game later on in the season where he was kind of on the sideline, Bryce Young scrambling a little bit, and he just steps out of bounds and comes right back in. Like, are you aware of where the sideline is? Can you actually produce? And let's not forget that the Carolina Panthers obviously have Teterell McMillan as the number one receiver. They've already said Jalen Coker is the number two receiver. Jalen Coker is the number two receiver, was the undrafted guy from the same class as Xavier Leggett, has already been named a starter ahead of you, and they paid him. They've already made a long-term commitment to him, along with, obviously, when you spend a top 10 pick on Tyrell McMillan, there's a long-term commitment there as well. And they went ahead and already drafted your replacement in Chris Brazel. Like, they're actively looking to replace you. It's a pass-fail for Xavier Leggett. Either you can be a contributing player as a number three receiver on this team, or you're just going to be the next Jonathan Mingo, Terrace Marshall, and they're just going to move on from you. Now, financially, cutting him actually is a disservice to Carolina. If they release Xavier Leggett, he actually has a higher cap hit than actually keeping him. So the only way they would actually get rid of him this season is via trade. But there's right now, either you, it's a sink or swim moment for Xavier Leggett as well. Either you can find a way to contribute on the field in a positive way consistently, or they've already got guys on the roster to replace you. And the third person, Victoria. I'm going to throw out Ejiro Evora, the defensive coordinator for the Carolina Panthers.
1: Okay.
0: So ESPN, Jeremy Fowler does a ranking where he polls executives and coaches and scouts from all across the NFL, and they do a ranking of every position in the NFL. Quarterbacks, receivers, offensive line, interior offensive line, tackles, the whole deal, defensive line, everything. If you look on defense, again, this is what player evaluators and coaches and scouts across the NFL, front office people, when they ranked defensive players, you had a top 10 corner, 8th overall, in J.C. Horn. You had the 5th rated defensive interior defensive lineman in Derrick Brown. You also had a top 10, 10th overall, off-ball linebacker in Devin Lloyd. You also had, and like the honorable mention for safeties, basically like 12th, was Trayvon Merrick. A guy that was also receiving votes and getting recognition of edge rushers was Jalen Phillips. So like you have 5 guys at edge, interior defensive lineman, off-ball backer, safety, corner. They're all rated basically like the 15th best or better at their respective position. Along with 3 day 2 picks. You had in 2025, you had Nick Scort in a second round pick and Princely Umamiel in a third round pick. And you drafted Lee Hunter as a second round pick this season as well. You have Mike Jackson, who had one of the best seasons of any corner in the NFL last year, opposite of J.C. Horn. You also paid big money for Tershawn Wharton and Bobby Brown on the interior defensive line. And you also have a former third round pick, a day 2 pick, and Trevin Wallace as well from back in 2024. This defense for the Carolina Panthers needs to be a top 10 defense. When you have all those pieces and the resources and the money that has been put in on defense over the last couple of years after it stunk in 2024, and you look at how they completely rebuilt that defense under Evero, that's better be a top 10 defense. And also, it better be a defense that can hold a lead and not get walked down the field in a playoff game.
1: Yeah, his hot seat has definitely been warming up.
0: You cannot play 8 yards off on 4th and 3.
1: No.
0: And let the Saints walk down on you as well. You can't allow that stuff to happen. This defense better has to be dominant, plain and simple. Plain and simple has to be dominant. It's the Adam Gold Show. Dennis Cox in for Adam Gold this afternoon. Victoria Vodenecker producing the show. Victoria, it's that time. We got to stretch.
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10: 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They spent around $44 billion on operations and workforce expenses. And that spending does ripple outward into local economies. Hospitals are often among the largest employers in a region, especially rural communities. In fact, they're among the top 10 employers in 95 of North Carolina's 100 counties.
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14: He is Adam Gold.
0: You know, soap attracts dirt, right? That's what soap does. It attracts dirt. Right now, Bill Belichick is soap. That's what he is.
1: Yeah.
0: He's soap.
1: Yeah.
0: He's attracting all this dirt.
1: Or he's like an overripe banana, and it's attracting all these gnats.
15: The Adam Gold Show.
0: Victoria, I had a men's league hockey game last night. I'm not gonna lie, my right hip is feeling a little, a little tender right now.
1: That
0: like
1: happens.
0: the hip flexor itself, like not on the outside, but the actual hip flexor. So, Victoria, I need to stretch.
1: Just the time to do it.
0: Let's do it.
1: I looked up some kind of World Cup facts, if you will.
0: Oh, okay.
1: So it was very interesting to see the money that's broken down into, like, which teams won what. So, first up, the winning cup, obviously, Spain. They won yesterday. They got $50 million.
0: Wait, Spain got $50 million for winning?
1: Yes, they did.
0: Was that come from FIFA?
1: Yes.
0: Okay, damn.
1: So,
0: okay.
1: Yes.
0: All right.
1: I know. They're printing money.
0: Okay, good on them.
1: Exactly. So if you're wondering about the runners-up, they got $33 million. So that's
0: terrible. That's not nothing.
1: That's over half.
0: Nothing.
1: Yeah, that's something. England, they pocketed $29 million for third place.
0: Okay.
1: And then fourth place, Because there's a fourth place, apparently. Well, France got 27 million.
0: Well, France and England played on Saturday for the in the third, fourth place game. So France lost to England 6-4. England won 6-4.
1: Yeah.
0: Like, Mbappe scored twice in that game and stuff as well. I think England actually took a 4-0 lead in the first half.
1: That's crazy.
0: Then France comes back and cuts it down to 1, and then his final score is 6-4.
1: Yeah.
0: Like, talk about a crazy, wild game. But even for finishing in fourth, France still gets 23 million. Okay.
1: He still got something for it.
0: I wonder, like, how much... I'm curious. Obviously, I'm sure every soccer federation breaks it down a little bit different, but I wonder how much goes to the soccer federation itself, how much goes to the players and staff and those kinds of... I'm curious how that breakdown goes.
1: Yeah. But, that'd be interesting to know.
0: I mean, gosh, if you're Spain, yeah. Each player in your roster, like, all right, y'all get a mil.
1: Yeah, seriously.
0: That'd be pretty cool.
1: Right? I wouldn't hate it. But the tournament wasn't done paying things out because teams that didn't get out of the group stage got $9 million. So FIFA.
0: I think just for qualifying,
1: FIFA, they ended up handing out a total of $655 million in prize money. And on top of that, $1.5 million for every team already that they already got to cover their preparation costs. So they had that on top of everything else. So lots of money spinning around in FIFA land, so for the World Cup. Now, there were some records that were also broken. Lionel Messi, he was the oldest player to score a hat trick. So that was earlier in the tournament. And he did this a week before his 39th birthday. So if it would have just happened a week later, his record might last even longer. But yeah, he was almost 39 years old. Let's see. And he also became the all-time leading scorer in history with 18 goals. So there's that.
0: All right.
1: And let's see. Ronaldo also became the first player to score a goal in 6 different World Cups. So he's had a hand in some things.
0: Yeah.
1: Now, also, we were looking at who was there, celebrity-wise. Did you see all the celebrities that showed up for this?
0: Did see, like, Tom Cruise was there at the beginning.
1: So many.
0: Jordan.
1: So many.
0: Yeah, I forget who it was, did, like, the national anthem and all that stuff.
1: Yes, well.
0: Bieber was there.
1: I will tell you, everything kicked off with Post Malone. He did a show. Yeah. He did a show to kick things off. Then Jennifer Hudson did the national anthem.
0: That's who it was, Jennifer Hudson.
1: And then Tom Cruise, he came through to talk about how wonderful the World Cup is. But then you might have also seen people like Jason Sudeikis, Rob Gronkowski was there, Matt Damon, Jay-Z and Beyonce, Will Ferrell. Will Ferrell is a sports fan because you see him a lot of times during hockey games. So he's getting around in the sports world.
0: Underrated Will Ferrell comedy, Kicking and Screaming. Have you seen that before?
1: I have not.
0: Oh, my gosh. Like, he's a youth soccer. It's hilarious.
1: Oh,
0: youth
1: wow.
0: soccer coach, kicking and screaming, absolutely hysterical.
1: Wow.
0: Underrated comedy.
1: I'll have to check that out then. You know what else we'll have to check out?
0: What's that?
1: Some bets.
14: Place your bets. Do ya? I bet you slice into the woods $100.
16: Gambling is illegal at Bushwood, sir, and I never slide.
14: Yeah. Okay, you can owe me. I owe you one.
0: I bet with the $658 million that FIFA distributed out, we could probably make some pretty good bets here, Victoria.
1: I know. I wish we had some of that to make a bet.
0: Victoria, I'm going to go ahead and put a futures bet out now. NFL Super Bowl winner, Rams plus 550.
1: Oh, there you go.
0: I'm just going to put it out right there. Rams plus 550.
1: Yeah. Are they leading? Is that the first option when it comes to the
0: Futures? Oh, yeah, it is.
1: Yeah.
0: The next is Buffalo and Baltimore at plus 1,000.
1: Interesting that Buffalo would be.
0: I know, right?
1: Okay. But not so future today-wise. My Cubs. Let's go, Cubs, with the series against the Twins. It was great. They whooped on them yesterday 10-1. Hopefully they can keep that momentum going with the Detroit Tigers. They're still in Chicago, so give me my Cubbies to win. And I'm going to take the under 11.5. That's plus 200.
0: Give me Shohei Ohtani in a home run for the Dodgers. They take on the Phillies tonight. Shohei Ohtani home run plus 399.
1: Okay. Well, since I mentioned that the Twins just suffered a lot of losses thanks to my Cubbies, they're now in Cleveland taking on the Guardians. So, and the Guardians are at home underdogs. So I think the Twins might try to make a swing and win this one. So give me the Twins, and I'll take the over 7.5 plus 190.
0: Give me Kyle Schwarber for the Phillies against the Dodgers. He hit two home runs.
1: Schwarby.
0: We're going all in. Plus 1,400. Two home runs. Two plus homers for Kyle Schwarber today.
1: Love Schwarby. And last but not least, the Padres and the Braves are in Atlanta. Give me the Braves to win, and I'm going to take the under 9 as also plus 190.
0: There you go. There it is. Placing bets. Hopefully making some cash. Victoria. Oftentimes, some people say some pretty controversial stuff and say some really weird things. Wall of Sound coming up next on the Adam Gold Show.
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